0: Yeah.
1: I don't know what a lemon sunrise is, but it does have a blueberry lemon flavor, and I really enjoy it.
2: I'm glad you're enjoying the fruits of this show's labor of having free granola.
1: If it's free, it's for me. You know what I mean? Give me
2: three. Okay. Remember that golf outing I told you about?
1: Uh-oh.
2: Where I won not one but two skins.
1: Oh yeah, with Wyndham Clark.
2: Wyndham Clark was sitting right next to me. And there it is. There's a photograph of me having the cash of not one but two skins, despite me having no business sitting next to Wyndham Clark anywhere,
1: or
2: let alone winning cash and opening it up and celebrating with Wyndham Clark, who then went on to win the Byron Nelson and then the United States Open after that. So I do take credit for that. Wow. Do you know who was sitting directly across from me? Almost could have taken that photograph. So our next guest, London Fletcher.
1: Hey,
2: right, London?
3: Hey.
2: Right?
3: Oh yeah, hey, that was a great outing, Rich. I don't know if you remember that day, Wyndham. I think the next day, Wyndham was going to play at Shinnecock at the practice round.
2: Yeah,
3: and he said he had already played it once before, and then he said he was going to win it. He called his shot.
2: He did.
3: To us that night at dinner.
2: He did, and I thought it might have been the alcohol talking to me. but instead, he did do it. We invited him to play with us the following day, and he's like, "Nah, I really should play Shinnecock." And then I swear to you,
1: that's amazing.
2: I'm not wrong, right, true. London?
3: No, you are not. You are not wrong. But the fact that he said, "I'm going to win it," and his caddy felt the same way, and then he went out and did it. I was like, "Man,
2: damn!"
3: He just knew where his game was at that point in time.
2: I took credit for it, though. Because that's me, you know what I mean? Like, he was inspired by my victory for cash. It's basically... Hey,
3: Rich, did you tell the guys that... I think you were getting called a sandbagger when you won the skins. Because you're like, oh, I'm not that good of a golfer.
2: I'm not.
3: You had to, you also hit the furthest shot left-handed with your opposite hand.
2: I forgot about that.
3: Yes.
1: What?
2: Yes. We had a competition on the driving range of who could hit the furthest shot the other way.
1: Okay.
2: That's not your dominant hand.
3: Non-dominant hand, yes.
2: Thank you, London, for reminding me. I hit one like 225 left-handed. I did. Honestly, I woke up dangerous. I was Baker Mayfield that day.
1: Wow.
2: I woke up dangerous that day. But you can confirm, too, London, before we get to the football conversation here, that I stood up in front of the group that included you to say basically that I was one of two people who knows what it's like to win money playing golf at the table.
3: You did. You did do that. And all we could do is just sit there and take it because I didn't win any money that day, so I couldn't say anything. And you were one of you won multiple skins that day.
2: And by the way, despite my impaired moment, admittedly, I did say that word and then wanted to just take a look and like, how's London taking this right now across the table? How's London? Where's London? Oh, there he is. Yeah. How's he taking me? How are you doing otherwise? Everything good?
3: I'm doing great, man. Doing great. Not playing as much golf right now because the football season is upon us.
2: It's
3: and
2: great.
3: Training camp is here, so... I'm excited about the Commander season and ready to get this 2026 season going.
2: Well, let's jump into it here because we just had Ed McCaffrey here in studio, and he said he was just at Commander's training camp, you know, watching Luke get ready for the season. And he said Jaden Daniels looked superb, terrific.
3: Mm-hmm.
2: You can confirm this, London?
3: I can't confirm it. Jaden Daniels is looking awesome. He's healthier. Obviously, dealt with some injuries last season, but he looks phenomenal. Looks in great physical shape, but also in a great mental space. There's going to be a new offense that the Commanders will have this year. David Blah, he's the first year offensive coordinator. Be a lot more under center for Jaden in this offense. A lot more play action. Use his athleticism. Be able to run the ball a little bit more effectively out of the from under center, and those should open up things in the passing game from Jaden. But he definitely looks phenomenal. Has a great command of his offense, even though it's early in training camp. And I'm looking forward to seeing him just continue to get better each day as this season progresses.
2: Well, I mean, the question is who else is going to catch the football? And I would say the same thing to Ed if he was sitting right here. And that's the question: who's catching it? And is Jaden Daniels going to stay healthy?

0: that's it. Those are the two questions, pretty much, about the pass.
1: Yeah, no, that's definitely a question that people have. When you look at our receiving core, we know we have a number one guy in Terry McLaurin. He dealt with injuries as well, had the holdout or hold in training camp last season, and then when he finally got that contract solved, ended up having some health issues. That's behind him. He looks like he's rejuvenated by this offense and rejuvenated by not having to deal with the contract situation this season. We drafted a kid named Antonio Williams, a rookie out of Clemson, in the third round. He's a shifty guy. Maybe he'll play like an Amon-Ra St. Brown type of role. He can he'll be more of a slot receiver. He's been unguardable in training camp so far. And then you got some guys, Trey Burks, who was a former first round draft pick for the Tennessee Titans, that they're hoping maybe he can find his footing. He came on last year, he was picked up and did some good things for us. Has a full offseason with the team now. And they brought back De'Ami Brown, who had a great playoff run for us back in 24. He's more of a vertical threat guy. And there's some other guys. You mentioned McCaffrey with his son Luke. He's starting to make some waves in training camp. Has had two really good days of practice the last couple of days. And, you know, you never know if we're going to add somebody down the stretch. But I think collectively, and also I have to mention Chigga Conquo, who they signed, a tight end from the Tennessee Titans. He's a pass catching tight end. He'll be able to work some matchups that they would be favorable for them and for him. So he's another guy that they'll lean heavily on as a pass catcher for this Washington Commanders receiving corps.
0: And is it Kroski Merritt time? Bell Cowell?
1: Bill Kroski Merritt.
0: Is it him?
1: Yes. You know, Bill did a lot of really good things as a rookie last season. Rushed for, I think, maybe either about 800 yards or a little over 800 yards. He'll be a guy. Probably it'll be a running back by committee. You got a Rashad White who was signed as a free agent, former teammate of Jaden in college at Arizona State. And then we drafted a kid out of Penn State, Fatman Allen, who's Penn State's all-time leading rusher. And he did this in a shared running back situation, more of a bigger back, probably more of your short yardage goal line running back, but he's very effective as well. So, but Kroski Merritt, he'll have a role, and then you look at White, and then also Allen. So it'll probably be a running back by committee type of situation from the running back standpoint.
0: And then lastly, you know, in terms of reunions for college teammates, Ayuk, Instagram his way out of that one, London?
1: That's you know, it's an unfortunate situation with him because I look at it like this. He fought so hard to get that contract, get that money from the San Francisco 49ers and to give it back to them, full details, but whatever. They voided his guaranteed money, and now he hasn't done himself any favors with his social media posts. And, you know, I don't know. I know he doesn't have an agent. I don't know who's advising him, but you would just wish that somebody that he respected could get in his ear and say, hey, man, you need to report to get that situation resolved because you're on a suspended list. And until you report, your situation is not resolved with the San Francisco 49ers. You can't find another team until he reports. Maybe he just wants to let a little bit more time pass. But I don't know that that Washington, if he does become available, would look to add him. I'm not there with Adam Peters and Dan Quinn and know what they're thinking, but he definitely hasn't done himself any favors with the social media stuff.
0: How does Sonny Styles look, London?
1: As advertised.
0: Okay. Yeah, for real?
1: Yes. Real? Yes. And I know you're a Michigan guy. You
0: it's
1: saw a lot of him.
0: Oh, I
1: did. Ohio State, but,
0: oh, I'm very happy to see him in burgundy and out of scarlet, sir.
1: Yeah. I mean, 6'5". There was a play.
0: Damn.
1: He filled a hole right away. First play, 11-on-11, just coming downhill. The athleticism is there, the size, the mental makeup. I actually played with Sonny's dad, Lorenzo Styles.
0: Yes, you did it
1: in
0: Rams,
1: St. Louis.
0: Right?
1: With the Rams. I was his rookie, And so he comes from great football pedigree. His brother obviously got drafted, Lorenzo Styles Jr., got drafted to, I think it's Tampa Bay Buccaneers, or maybe it was the Saints. I can't remember. But with Sonny, he's scratching the surface because he's only been playing a linebacker position for 2 years, but he's very mature, extremely cerebral player. We know about the athleticism and just the things that he's going to be able to do in this new Durante Jones defense. I mean, you can line him up outside. He can rush off the edge. You can bring him up the middle, have him play in the passing game. There's so many things that you can do with a guy like Sonny that the sky's the limit. I can't wait to see him just untap all that potential that he has.
0: Well, he's only 1,385 career tackles away from passing you on the list. That's all he's got to do. Tackle somebody 1,385 times. Are you aware, gents, that there's only one human being with more tackles in the history of the National Football League than the guy on the screen, or at least on the right? London and I have 1,384 career tackles combined. His name is Ray Lewis. That's it. London, that is it.
1: Yes.
0: So, I mean, 16 years you played in the league as well. To what do you owe your longevity, do you think?
1: Man, just, you know, first of all, the way God made me, I think I was kind of built to play football. I got a, you know, strong lower half and never had any crazy fluke injuries. Did a great job of taking care of myself. Also, I sat out of a game in high school for an injury. I had an ankle injury, and I was miserable, man. I was like, I'm on the sideline and watching my teammates have fun. And I was like, man, if I could help it, I'm never sitting out another game. And that was, you know, I was fortunate enough to never miss a game during my 16-year career in the National Football League. But great trainers, training staff, and PT people, and also the team that took care of me, but also just my dedication and my commitment to my teammates, to the teams that I played for, and just to the game of football. I loved everything about the game of football, from the meetings, the practice, the preparation, the games. I mean, when I was in it, I was consumed by it. I gave it everything I had.
0: You know, and you're not a stat compiler either, London. You're on the ballot for the Hall of Fame for the first time, and rightfully so, and you should stay there for as long as it takes for you to finally get in, because you deserve it. And I'm not just saying that because you watched me win money at Skins and laugh about it. You know, year 12 was when you made your first Pro Bowl, and you made it 4 years in a row after that. And so you peaked, you know, at the end of your career too, unless you were just overlooked pretty much.
1: I was overlooked those the prior 11 seasons, Rich. You know, right now on my resume, it has four Pro Bowls. I mean, I very easily should have 10 or 12 Pro Bowls.
0: 158 tackles in your fourth of 5 years with the Bills.
1: Yeah, as we know, the Pro Bowl is not an exact science, especially, you know, the way it is now. Right. There's the fan element. There's the popularity element. So I should have way more Pro Bowls on my resume. And then All Pros, you know, there were times where I definitely was deserving of more All Pro teams that I didn't make it. But as I look at the Hall of Fame and their, you know, current middle linebackers in the Hall of Fame or future Hall of Famers, middle linebackers, I'm as deserving or even more deserving than some of the guys that are currently in the Pro Football Hall of Fame that played the middle linebacker position. It's just a matter of when, not if. And, you know, I look forward to when I make it to Canton.
0: Well, you know, I've worked with and have become close friends, and honored to be able to say that of, you know, a couple of your teammates from St. Louis, London, you know, and Marshall and Kurt. They love you, man. You know, and Aeneas also, he's in the Hall of Fame. You know, Isaac Bruce is in the Hall of Fame. Orlando Pace is in the Hall of Fame from that championship team. And they all speak, you know, highly of you. And that was your first, you know, year starting all the games as you did. You know, it was your second year in the league. What was that like when Trent Green went down and Kurt stepped in? London, what was that?
1: Well, I'll say this: when Trent went down, there was a lot of kind of, man, what just happened here is our season ruined, because Trent was a big free agent acquisition for us at that time. He came over with Mike Marks from

0: And before you know it, man, we were hosting that that Lombardi Trophy. But it was just a great team effort. We had the, it was the offense, you know, greatest show on turf. But defensively, we're top five in a lot of major categories in that year. Scored a lot of, didn't give up a lot of points. I think we may have been number one rushing defense in the league. Got a lot of takeaways, returned kicks and punts for touchdowns. So it was a total team effort that led us to that Super Bowl win back in 1999.
1: Pardon me for not knowing. Were you on the field for that final play where they wound up a yard short?
0: I was.
1: Walk me through that one. Snap to finish.
0: Yeah, so, you know, it's at that point, they're driving. And Steve McNair, he was just hurting us so much.
1: He was unreal. He was unreal that game, London.
0: Yeah, unreal. And so the call that we made, it was one of our, you know, base kind of defensive nickel plays, sub plays, where kind of like a day one, day two type of defensive play, where I was man-to-man. We had man-to-man, but also combinations with the between the safeties, linebackers, corners, things like that. And I had Eddie George – man, he flares out to the flat, and I'm kind of looking at him, but I'm also worried about Steve tucking it and running because of the defense, there wasn't going to be anybody in the middle of the field. Mike Jones had the tight end man-to-man. I had the running back man-to-man, and you know, so if he decided to run with that football, there was a good chance that he may have scored based on the defensive call. But you know, Mike and the safeties and the corners, they made a great combination call. And when they threw that ball to Dyson, Mike came off just as he was supposed to do and made a form tackle and was and allowed us to win that football game. From my angle though, I couldn't tell whether Dyson had scored or not, and it wasn't until my teammates ran on the field and then the confetti came down that I realized we had won the Super Bowl. But it was just, man, just a phenomenal experience.
1: So from your angle, you had no idea if Dyson had creased the end zone or not, huh? You had
0: no, because I was in the defensive right kind of coast that sideline, the right sideline. Yeah.
1: How about, do you think the Titans would have gone for two?
0: I don't think so. That wasn't popular back then. You know, it wasn't in you know, like in vogue like it is now, where you're going for two. The analytics and all that stuff was not where it is today. I think they. With Jeff Fisher being the type of coach he was, I think he'd kick it, go for overtime, and feel like they had the momentum. And we were also kind of gassed defensively.
1: I bet.
0: So I think they would kick the extra point and went to overtime.
1: Last one for you, London Fletcher. Best middle linebacker in the game right now is?
0: Man, you know, it's I think Fred Warner, he jumps out right away because of the – I know he missed last season.
1: Yep.
0: But his ability to make plays in a passing game, make effective game, stopping a run, things like that. He's a guy that jumps out to me offhand. You put me on the spot. I didn't have the opportunity to think about that. But Fred Warner is the guy that really jumps out to me. And I also love the linebacker out in Seattle. And I draw a blank. He came from the Rams, number 53. He makes a lot of plays too. His name slips me right now, but I really like his. I think it's Jones, maybe his last name is Jones.
1: And you don't want to cross him when it comes to talking mess about Sam Darnold.
0: He's really good as well. I like both those guys.
1: Okay, look at you going deep down.
2: Ernest Jones.
1: Fourth. Hey, listen, London, I appreciate the time here. I didn't mean to put you on the spot, but you know.
0: That's all good.
1: You know, that's why they pay me the big bucks to win skins and put you on the spot. You know what I'm saying? Thanks for the time. Really greatly appreciate it. And let's do this more often. I'll hit you up, London. Thanks again.
0: All right, thanks.
1: That's London Fletcher, one of the all-time greats. The only one with more tackles in the history of the National Football League is Ray Lewis.
2: He averaged 135 tackles everywhere.
1: Oh, and Bills fans like Hoskins remembers him. When he got to the Bills, Bruce Smith had just left, by the way, to go to Washington. And then, of course, he went to Washington and is one of the, you know, and then that's when he started getting recognized. I guess sometimes you got to go to the East Coast.
2: Yeah.
1: That sort of thing.
2: Or sometimes you leave the East Coast.
1: And by the way, pop that photograph up one more time. Look at Tirico there
2: awesome.
1: With the mic to Kurt, and look at Marshall Bond.

0: behind him. That was the moment.
1: That game was wild.
0: Again, Al Michaels at the mic for that one. 1 yard shy. Steve McNair was absolutely winning that football game.
2: Seemingly.
0: I thought to myself as they're driving down the field. Yep. Absolutely winning the football game. He was so great.
2: Yeah. Such a shame.
0: He was so great. But as Kurt would never point out because he's too nice. Who's holding the Lombardi?
2: Yeah, 1 yard short.
0: Okay. That was unbelievable. 844-204-RICH is the number to dial right here on the Rich Eisen Show. 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

0: 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Okay. Nick in Toronto, Canada has been hanging on. What's up, Nick? How are you, sir?
1: To be honest, I've been better, Rich. How are you?
0: All right. What's going on, Nick? How can we help?
1: Well, I called in for a bro hug.
0: Okay.
1: Diehard Falcons fan. It's weird, actually. Today, I called in for a hug, and you were hyping up Olave over Drake London. And then Ed McCaffrey's on. And that was like the first Falcons game I really watched.
0: Mm.
1: So that took me to a place.
0: Okay. Well, I think you're referring to what Jalen Walker, last year's first round selection, blew out his knee. It's official. It's an ACL that he suffered in practice.
1: Yeah, he's done.
0: He's done for the year. And James Pierce, who knows what's going to happen with him, your other first round selection last year, those two guys basically breathed life into a dormant for a long time Falcons pass rush that might be going back to being dormant. Is that what you're referring to, Nick?
1: That's a big part of it. Okay. I was in a rough place last year, sports wise, when the season ended.
0: Come on, now your team made it to the last strike of the World Series when nobody expected that to happen.
1: I was at Game 6, Rich. Okay, I know.
0: Sir. All right. So I know I'm not helping verbally.
2: Yeah.
0: So hold on a minute before we give the bro hug. Hoskins, you said that there is a soundbite of Bijan Robinson talking about how happy he is about his new contract, right? Do we have that soundbite? Let's play this for Nick in Toronto, please. Roll it.
3: For the process, just like my teammates and everybody kind of just behind me and just telling me, you know, it's going to get done. Like, it's going to be great. And then, obviously, my agent, Nicole, she's always just told me during this process, like, you know, it can look a lot of different ways. But, you know, if you just stay who you are throughout the whole thing and, you know, make sure that you're just, you know, it might get stressful. But if you just continue to put the smile on your face, like, everything will be all right. So when it did get done, like, she called me and we were just super happy for what was about to happen and how it did happen and the whole process for it. As y'all could probably tell, like, I was itching, boy. Like, I was on that sideline, like, bro, like, I got to get out there. But when it got done, like, it was a cool moment for all of us.
0: Nick, you good? I mean, there's your guy. He's happy. The Falcons did it right.
1: Big. Look. Huh? Look, at the end of last year, we had the coach with the short pants still. I'm glad we got rid of him. I wasn't sure our big three would have any reason to re-sign in Atlanta. Drake, Pitts, Bijan, you know, why not just be the farm team for the rest of the NFL like normal?
0: Nope.
1: But we locked them up. I was in a great place. You know, I've been watching my daughters dominate soccer.
0: Okay.
1: My golf game's in a good shape
0: Look
1: right now.
0: You.
1: I got really hyped up yesterday when I saw the contract come in. And then, boom, just like the Falcons roller coaster with no safety belt, our season's done.
0: It's not. Nick in Toronto. Nick in Toronto. Your season's not done. The season's not over, right? You got that. That's one of the first drops in the history of the Rich Eisen Show. It's been lost. It's been lost. That's how old it is.
1: Jim
0: Moore, Sr.
1: We've had offense before, Rich. The Falcons can't go anywhere unless we have any type of defense.
0: Nick, are you basically saying you're not going to feel better until we give you the famous bro hug? Is that what you're saying, Nick? It's okay. You can be me.
1: I mean, it'll help.
0: Okay,
1: it'll
0: here we help. Go. Arms extended. There's the hug. Tap, tap, and then we separate. And now give me the drop.
4: The season is not over.
0: Okay. That's Jim Morrissey. That's from the NFC South. Thank you.
1: Oh, I know.
0: Nick, be well. That's Nick in Toronto.
2: Nick.
0: There he goes.
2: Keep your head up.
0: We're here for everybody whenever you need a bro hug.
2: Man.
0: Quick hug. Tap, tap, and then we disengage.
2: And beat it.
0: That's how it works. It is like, okay, hey, we used two first-round picks. We are going to finally fix this pass rush. It is fixed. One is definitely going to get suspended, it feels like. And the other is done for the season with an injury.
2: Yeah.
0: So year two is already imploded, which is terribly unfortunate, to say the least. But Pitts coming off a career year, Drake London, and Bijan Robinson, and you locked them up. They're all good. Right? They're all paid, and they're all good.
2: I just saw a nice Tua throw on Twitter here.
0: Okay.
2: It looks good.
0: Okay. Oh, you went higher register. You went higher register. So the best ball fantasy league that we are in that I won last year.
2: You won?
0: I did.
2: Oh.
0: I did. Going away. Like, friggin' high-stepped. Well, I mean, it's what happens when you get Puka and Jackson Smith and Jigba on your team,
2: yeah.
0: As I did.
2: Yeah, you had a good draft.
0: So, you know, you draft and you this is the league where you draft and that's it. There's no rosters. Your roster is your roster.
2: No
0: and the
2: moves.
0: Computer puts in the best ball players.
2: Yeah, no trades.
0: Week.
2: No
0: nothing,
2: pickups.
0: Nothing. Yeah. It just takes forever to draft because Joe Latrullio, the commissioner, gives you 8 hours to choose a pick.
2: It takes about 2 weeks to finish this draft.
0: 8 hours.
2: Yeah.
0: And who got the first overall pick in this draft this year? Who would that be?
5: Oh, that would be your boy, T.J. Jefferson.
0: And who got the second overall pick in the draft this year? You did.
5: Yeah.
0: Because you guys were on the same team, and now you're separated.
2: Yeah, Joe offered to separate
0: and expand the league.
5: Yeah. I wanted to stay together. I found out in an email that we had broken up. So, you know.
0: That's the other thing. You didn't tell him?
5: Yeah, I read
2: it. You know, I kind of took a Seth Rollins chair to his Roman Reigns back and broke up the Shield.
0: And so,
6: right, it's me.
0: And so you finally chose, right?
5: Like, I don't like the way you said finally chose.
0: Because you said you were, I said, listen,
5: no,
0: if you were first up, let's not take all 8 hours. Let's go. I'm trying to be consistent with how I email the group.
5: Folks, here's this guy Rich, right? I don't even know that the draft started until 8:20 this morning, okay?
0: Right.
5: An email came out at like 11 last night. Brockman said, hey, the draft has started. So I was on the clock for maybe 12 minutes. We get 8 hours, folks.
0: Mm-hmm.
5: Rich is already getting on me about hurrying up and picking.
2: Yep.
5: Like, hurry up, do it. And I'm like, I've only been aware that I've had this pick for 12 minutes. So, yeah, I went ahead and picked. I wanted to take more time. I wasn't allowed to. And by the way, Brockman made his pick, and guess what? It's been over an hour, and no one else has picked.
2: It's funny.

0: whoever Davey Stats is, just picked. Puka went third.
1: Okay, so you chose Bijan?
2: I went to Bijan. By the way, it was tough. That whole time I was weighing Bijan in here.
1: That's the coin flip, right?
2: I went to a coin flip, Rich. You didn't see that.
1: Did you really?
2: Yeah. Yeah, I legit did it.
3: Four heads in a row.
1: This is, and again, it's a PPR league. Was it a half point or is it full point?
2: But this is
1: a fantasy question that's going to be asked worldwide.
3: Yep.
1: If you're first, do you take Bijan or Jahmyr Gibbs?
2: That's a tough choice.
1: And you chose Bijan.
2: I literally took a coin. Mm-hmm. Brotman's like, you got to do the best four out of seven, like a series. It was four heads
3: in a row.
2: Bijan all four times.
1: Wow, and it's normally tails never fails, and tails failed four straight times.
2: Yeah.
1: And then so then you grab Gibbs.
0: I quickly took Gibbs
1: right away.
0: And we were waiting.
1: Okay.
0: And now that Puka went third.
1: Puka went third.
3: Yeah, I think I kind of wanted Gibbs.
1: Puka went third. I mean, he's a catch machine.
0: Rich, you picked 10th in this.
1: I'm aware of that.
0: 14,
2: which means about
1: this
2: Friday.
1: Time, by Friday.
2: You should be picked.
1: Yeah. And I don't know
0: if Paul Rudd or John Hamm are filming overseas, because that's been kind of the issue the last couple of years.
1: I don't think Paul is filming overseas. So
0: Paul was filming Ant-Man, and John was filming Friends and Neighbors. So
1: I understand, but it doesn't matter. It doesn't matter.
4: If you ain't first, you're last.
0: And how many emails? What's the over under on emails that you will send to the group?
1: I'm sending none.
0: So hurry it up.
1: I'm sending none.
0: Really?
1: Everyone understands where I stand on this.
0: Okay.
1: I have made it apparently clear.
2: Yeah, I know.
1: Amongst everybody.
2: There's no reason
1: to take 8 hours unless, like, you're on the clock. You get put on the clock at 11 at night.
2: Yeah, if you're asleep.
1: You're asleep.
2: Right.
1: Then you wake up the next day to salute if you can get full 8 hours these days.
3: Right.
1: You know, I'm a man of a certain age. You know what I mean?
3: Yeah.
1: But, if I pick by Thursday night, I'll be happy. But I'd like to get it going. That's all. I don't like fantasy drafts taking long. I just don't. They don't have to.
0: Oh, we know.
1: They don't have to.
0: We know.
2: You are on record.
1: They don't have to take that long. They just don't. Like, not give me 90 seconds for
0: especially the first two rounds, because you're just drafting all the studs. So just take who's ever next.
1: It's absurd that it takes that long.
0: Yeah.
1: Who's going to have to join us is Joe Latrullio.
0: All right.
1: The commissioner. He's going to zoom in and, talk about.
0: Chop it up.
1: Let's talk a little fantasy.
2: I can't believe I got the first pick.
1: And then Anthony Michael Hall in hour three. And your calls at 844-204-RICH. And my Tampa Bay Buccaneers four downs.
2: Yeah.
1: I'm going to stop talking like this.
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0: back here on the Rich Eisen Show. The commissioner of our best ball league, ladies and gentlemen, Joe Latrullio is here on the program.
1: What's up, Joe?
0: How are you?
2: I don't know what you people are talking about. As commissioner of this league, yes. Surprise Party Best Ball,
0: yes.
2: We need time. We got players all over the place, different time zones.
0: Yes, sir.
2: And I tell you, Ritz, I understand as defending best ball champion, you got the eye of the tiger. You got the fire. You want to get out there and you want your pick. Yes. So I get it.
0: I'm picking 10th.
2: That's part of the nine games.
0: I'm picking 10th. How many teams do we got in this?
2: We have
3: 14.
2: I believe we have 14.
0: Yeah, thank you. 14. Okay, so I'm going to choose 10th. And it's 8 hours. So where did you come up with 8 hours?
2: I found that because of schedules, most people are either working or just I can't get people together enough
0: right.
2: to do. No one wants to do 90 seconds a pick.
0: I get. I mean,
2: so it's harder now. The choices were 4 hours or 8 hours, and I was going to go 4 hours. But because we have people on different coasts, I'm just worried about them sleeping through their pick.
0: See, you know what I'm saying? Like, Roger Goodell is the same problem for an actual NFL draft. You know what I mean? So,
2: yeah.
0: I mean, RG,
2: you
0: RG,
2: get, you get it.
0: Yeah,
2: Roger gets it. I get it.
0: Plus, there's many working actors in this league. So some like
2: working actors,
0: you know, one year when Rudd was shooting Ant-Man in London, he was screwing up the whole damn thing.
3: Oh, yeah.
0: The whole damn thing.
2: I'm telling you.
0: You know?
2: Ham is making prestige television. You know, we have producers in this league.
3: He told us that in an email once.
0: That's right.
2: You know,
3: that
2: so
3: was his response when I was complaining, right, about him holding up.

0: the league, and he's like, I'm making prestige trophies.
1: And he was.
2: Also, Ham's the one in the email telling everybody, hey, take your time.
3: Yeah.
2: Like, no.
3: I don't know if you saw, I changed the avatar, because we finally switched to a league where I can use an avatar. My avatar for my team is the famous Ham meme from Friends and Neighbors.
1: Oh, fantastic.
3: Yeah, and I call fantastic. It Dream Team, so everyone's asleep while I win, is basically what I'm saying. Literally, now, people are sleeping while I choose to win.
1: Sure. Yeah. I guess I was going to ask you what you were looking at, but I'm sure you don't want to show your cards at slot 10. So
3: slot 10. I have no idea, but I did my part to be consistent today, Joe, because picks 1 and 2 of this league, owned by two individuals, one to my right.
1: I mean, TJ, congratulations. I know you and Brockman were tandem, but
3: definitely,
1: now,
3: Joe.
1: You got your own team, and you had the first pick, and you have my son Eli to thank for it.
2: Oh, Eli picked. What happened? Was that out of the hat?
1: Well, there was a link there. I put all the names on poker chips, and he drew them all.
2: Thanks, Eli.
1: I was going to randomize it, but like I've done this in the past where it's worked out in my favor, and it's not a good look. I've randomized, and like my pick has been first or second at least 2 or 3 times. So I decided to go with my son.
3: How old is Eli again?
1: He's 10.
3: Okay, so you had a 10-year-old choose poker chips out of out of what?
1: You got him start him early.
3: Out of what? Out of a hat? Where do we put the chips?
1: He plays soccer, so we took the bag of his goalkeeper gloves and we just threw them there.
3: Oh, great. So you took a youth soccer star at age 10 and had poker chips. What happens if he accidentally leaves poker chips in there and he goes to his next event? And hold on a minute. My dad's poker chips are in here.
1: There's going to be a problem at the Striker tournament down in Mission Viejo, I think.
3: That is going to be.
1: There'll be some disqualifications, I think.
3: Joe, that's going to be called what we call a to-do. That's going to be a to-do.
1: A big to-do. And they're going to give me a what for.
2: Joe, I got a question. Was my name the first one he pulled out or last one?
1: The last. So we did a reverse. He picked the last pick first out of the bag.
3: Oh, okay.
2: I hung on.
3: You were hanging on, just like you do every day. As a Met fan, as a fellow Met fan.
2: Yeah, we're just hanging on.
3: Yeah, I can't wait for the football season, you two guys, huh?
2: I can't wait till next baseball season to be on.
3: Oh, God, come on now.
1: Yeah, and look, it looks like Peralta did great on the Rays yesterday. Not do well.
3: How much time is left on somebody's?
0: Okay, so Max Handelman is up.
3: Oh, forget it. I got to go. I always have to text
0: fourth
3: him
0: overall.
3: Let me do that right
0: he
3: now.
0: He has 7 hours and 41 minutes.
3: Oh, Lord.
2: See, Joe, I did my part.
1: David, who had the number 3 pick, was really hoping Puka would fall. He did not. Not surprising, though.
3: Hold on.
1: David was a fantastic production coordinator, PA on Brooklyn Nine-Nine. Terrific guy. Knows a lot about stats.
3: Okay.
2: Puka did fall to 3, though.
0: He went 3rd.
1: I thought he'd fall further.
3: Okay. I just texted Max, a tradition unlike any other. You're up. So let's see if that actually spurs action. Okay.
0: And then D's guys is 5th. Is that you, Joe? Are you D's guys?
1: Yeah, that's me. D's guys.
3: Oh, you're D's guys. Who are you going to get 5th?
1: I changed them. I would walk 500 miles with a pitcher, Myles Garrett. So I like that.
3: Yeah, I saw that. Very nice.
1: It's either going to be Chase, I think, or as a new Rams fan, it'll be hard for me to get Jackson from Seattle, but I might have to do it. Terrific player.
3: Hey, strange bedfellows, man. Fantasy, you got to put it to bed, man. You got to put all your other stuff to bed.
2: I'm still not drafting an Eagle, though.
3: Listen, take it from the champ, from the defender.
2: I can't believe
3: you got to put it all.
1: Well, I know. You've got only a few more weeks of bragging rights. That's a couple of 3 or 4 months of bragging rights.
3: Right? Well, I mean, it's. So then everyone should take 8 hours. Let's let this thing last.
2: Let it draw out.
3: All right.
1: Actually, to your point, Rich, you know, the 8 hours at least will lengthen the amount of time for, hopefully, knock on wood, no injuries, but any major injuries for players. Uh-huh. You know, this draft usually goes about 2 weeks anyway.
3: Trust me, I know. All right, Joe, thank you for Zooming in. Where are you? At the lone remaining Sears store? What is this background, Joe?
1: I just moved the haystack. Usually I'm like this. When you see me. No, I'm just...
3: Did that move? Was that like... Did,

0: What is that? Is that like a...
1: It's like an audition background thing.
0: Oh, see? Fancy.
1: That's the secret behind the curtain.
2: So you don't have to audition anymore. They just offer you,
0: that's
2: right?
0: That's it, man.
1: That's right. They just offer me. I do it for fun now, just for my own, just to keep my skills
0: that's
1: sharp.
0: It. That's where he keeps the poker chips. All right, Joe. Thanks for the time, buddy.
1: Thanks, guys. Good luck this year.
0: Thank you for being a fair and beneficent commissioner.
3: Yes.
0: Well done.
2: Thank your son for me.
1: I will.
0: Commissioner Lotrulia.
3: Sir.
0: On the Rich Eisen.
1: Bye, gentlemen.
0: All right, there he goes.
2: Good luck.
0: Let's see if Max got 7.5 hours to go before Joe goes on the clock, baby.
4: 7 hours and 39 minutes.
0: Unless Max responds to my text.
2: I guarantee Max won't pick before 2:30.
0: By the way, there's breaking news out of the National Football League. And we're going to have to... we'll get to this at the top of the next hour. How does that sound?
3: Let's do it.
0: Before Anthony Michael Hall joins this program once again. Here we go. There goes Joe Latrullio, everybody. So stupid. 8 hours.
4: 8 hours is so long.
0: 8 hours. Listen, if we should find out, is everyone going to be in the United States? Because if everyone's in the United
4: States... That's the thing. I think
0: we should cut that time
4: respond
0: down.
4: Respond to the email and say, is everyone...
0: You know what? People don't want to hear from me. They don't want to hear from me anymore.
2: They really don't.
0: Okay. They certainly don't want to hear from me on this subject matter.
2: That's true. I know I didn't.
0: Craig Susser, the restaurateur to the stars, literally and figuratively.
2: What up, Craig?
0: And two time zones, Los Angeles and Nashville. He joined this year, and Ham says, take your time. He told him, when you're drafting, take your time, which was a shot at me.
2: Absolutely.
0: No question. There's no doubt about it.
2: When I read it, yeah.
0: Friends and neighbors, my ass. That's what happens. When you win, you got to take the slings and arrows. Cool. I will do this the next hour. I'm sorry. We'll apologize to everybody. 844-204-RICH is the number to dial. Hour number three, Anthony Michael Hall, coming up.
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0: Running backs should be paid because of what these guys do.
17: Earlier on the show, three-time Super Bowl champion receiver Ed McCaffrey. Commanders radio analyst London Fletcher. Coming up, actor Anthony Michael Hall. And now, it's Rich Eisen.
0: Hour number three of the Rich Eisen Show is on the air. Anthony Michael Hall is back on the show. He's in our green room. He's going to come out in short order and hang out with us. He's in the latest Fox Fun show called Nation's Dumbest. Is that why Del Tufo's not here today?
19: You know, I was going to make that joke.
0: He
19: chose not.
0: Is that what it is?
20: Hey, you got to work on Nation's Dumbest.
19: Oh, I thought you were making
2: a contestant.
0: Oh, that too. How dare you?
19: We both thought it.
0: Oh, that he's... Oh, he's that's clearly I thought you meant. Nation's dumbest. Is that what you guys are saying?
19: He's up there.
0: Oh, okay. Hour number one, Ed McCaffrey was in studio telling all these delightful stories that we had him hang out for two segments.
19: Ed McCaffrey bigger than you thought?
0: Oh, yeah.
20: Yeah, he's a big dude, man.
0: Oh, yeah.
20: 6'5"?
19: 6'5", easy. Well, that was a big handshake.
0: Yeah, right?
19: Yeah.
0: So it was fun hanging out with him and all those stories. If you missed the first 2 hours, there's our YouTube channel, youtube.com/Rich Eisen Show, as well as our Disney Plus page and the podcast version, all 3 hours of the show are available. London Fletcher was on in hour number two, and these things happen.

0: when you have a Washington Commanders analyst, radio analyst as he is, and one of the best linebackers in the history of the game, certainly in Washington, on the program, and then news regarding the Commanders breaks after he leaves. So that conversation we had, like, who's going to catch the football for Jaden Daniels? Well, there's Terry McLaurin. There is Luke McCaffrey. There's also, you know, draftees and young players and free agent signings. And Stephon Diggs joins the team. Stephon Diggs.
1: Okay.
0: So the guy drafted after Jaden Daniels gets A.J. Brown to replace Stephon Diggs. Hey, Drake May, you had Stephon Diggs, and that helped you blossom into an MVP candidate in year two.
2: Diggs was good last year.
0: Right? And now he and the Patriots part ways, which is one way to put it. And who's now arriving in year three for a guy who had his MVP season in year one, but had an injury marred year two? And Stephon Diggs. So be there for Jaden Daniels, who's now got a couple of OGs later in their careers. Stephon Diggs and Terry McLaurin. All right. So A.J. Brown departs the NFC East for New England, and Stephon Diggs departs New England for the NFC East.
2: Adam Schefter says, one-year deal worth up to $12 million.
0: There you go. So the Commanders are looking around early parts of training camp, are like, yeah, let's go get the Steph Diggs. Let's push the Steph Diggs button. I'm sure this is out of the blue because it's not like some sort of massive injury bug that breaks out in Washington. Let's get Steph Diggs. He must have been on the radar screen for a while. San Francisco went for the guy they knew in Debo, which was kind of born out of an injury bug with Ricky Pearsall being done for the season.
1: That's a shame.
0: So Steph Diggs now goes to Washington, D.C., where everybody thought Brandon Ayuk was going to show up, and that's just yet another door closing on him. And Ayuk's last play now on Instagram is to say, hey, how about if you run it back with Debo, let's run it back together. And I don't know if San Francisco is going to buy all that. But this is a nice signing for the Washington Commanders. I think this is a nice signing. Also on a day that Zach Ertz, speaking of Stanford, is out catching footballs from Andrew Luck, by the way.
1: Oh.
0: Showing off that his knee is healing fine, and hopefully Zach Ertz finds himself a landing place before this season starts, and if not, when the season goes, because he's still got a lot left to offer, as he's showing.
2: Homecoming, too, for Diggs. He's a Maryland
0: Terrapin. That's right. That's right. 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This should be a fun win-loss game. Terrence in Cleveland is on the phone. Line one. He's been hanging on since the beginning of the show. What's up, Terrence? How are you?
3: Rich Eisen, TJ Jefferson, Jason Fellow, Brockman.
0: Okay. Game's
3: all here. Boom. Ready to go on the Rich Eisen show. How you been, Rich?
0: So
3: a while, long time.
0: Wow.
3: What was your summer?
0: Okay, so we're going walking today, huh? Normally we get
3: the walk. Well, I'm Rich. I'm sleep deprived. My son was born at the end of June, so I'm all loopy. You know, no sleep.
0: Okay,
3: so I may be talking to you on the phone, but 50-50 chance I'm actually sleepwalking and I'm actually talking into a banana.
0: Ladies and gentlemen, Terrence in Cleveland, if you're going to do the win-loss game for the Browns, how about you choose a win or a loss with a different voice each game, Terrence? Can you pull
3: that? I don't have 17 voices, Rich. That's
0: okay.
3: A little much.
0: Okay, so
3: I don't like your tone.
0: Okay, so how about, we'll split it into quarters. Four in one voice, four in another, four in another. Do you have four voices, Terrence?
3: I think I can do that, Rich.
0: Okay, here we go.
3: Best.
0: Terrence in Cleveland. Let's start it off with walking first, I guess.

0: Browns win-loss game. What happens when the Browns visit Jacksonville to start the season?
1: Jacksonville, city of bridges like Venice, but horrible. That's a win.
0: Okay. What happens when the Browns then stay in Florida and visit Tampa?
1: I know Baker wants to shine his shoes with the Browns, but it's not happening. That's a win.
0: That's 2-0. Browns home opener against the Panthers.
1: The home opener in Cleveland, it's electric, Rich. You got to be there. It's amazing. That's a win.
0: 3-0. Browns with a Thursday night, week 4 against the Steelers.
1: On vacation with my wife's family, all Steelers fans. I have a feeling they're going to lose for my son in a Steelers onesie, and then I'll cry.
0: 3-1. Mm-hmm. 3-1 at the Jets. If you want to switch it up, Terrence, go for it.
2: Well, Rich, the Jets are on a march for Arch, so that's a win.
0: The Ravens at the Browns, week 6.
2: Oh, the Rapids won't be able to take us down. We got momentum going. That's a win, Rich.
0: That's 5-1 at the Titans.
2: Oh, that's a win as well, Rich, in Music City.
0: And then you finish up against the Steelers in week 8 at Pittsburgh.
2: Oh, we don't play well in Pittsburgh, Rich. We never have, and I don't see it happening anytime soon. That's a loss.
0: 6-2 at the Saints.
3: Ah, Rich, the only game in New Orleans. That's a win. Take him down.
4: Getting the chopper.
0: Didn't see that one coming. 7-2, Texans at Browns.
3: I'll be at that game, Rich, but unfortunately that'll be a loss.
0: Okay.
3: That defense is just too good.
0: 7-3, home for the Raiders.
3: The Raiders don't have any chance at the win, Rich. Doesn't matter who's starting.
0: This is nuts. 1, 2, 3. 8? My God. 8-3, home for the Bengals.
4: Wow.
3: They're called the Bengals for a reason, but I think the Browns are going to lose this one, drop a little bit. That's a loss.
0: Okay. 8-4, home for the Falcons.
3: Well, as the former governor of the state of Minnesota, I think that Stefanski's return is not going to work. I think the Browns are going to take that one, Rich.
0: Is that the body or the mind? Okay.
3: Yeah, read your history. Follow the money, Rich. Don't believe everything they tell you.
0: 9-4 at the Giants.
4: That's the mind.
3: Oh, that's a win, Rich.
0: 10-4 at the Ravens.
3: I'll tell you something about that stadium, Rich. That stadium is electric. It's one of the most underrated stadiums in the league. I think that's a loss.
0: Okay.
3: To play there.
0: 10-5, home for the Colts.
3: Oh, Rich, that's a win for the Brownies.
0: 11-5 at the Bengals.
3: Rich, this game is going to get flexed. 8-15, it's going to be for all the marbles. Last time the Browns won the division, it was December of 1989. I was 9 months old. When this game's played, my son will be 6 months old. History repeats itself. The Browns win this game and win the division for the first time since 1989.
0: Terrence in Cleveland has the Browns go 12-5.
4: Right.
0: As Christopher Walken,
4: wow.
0: Morgan Freeman, and write these down.
4: Arnold Schwarzenegger.
1: I told you, Rich, I'm loopy. I haven't had any sleep. Just remember one thing. George Benson, he's the man. Give him a listen sometime. Wow, there it is.
0: There he goes. There he goes. Thank you so much, Terrence in Cleveland.
4: Terrence, off into that good...
0: So that was Jesse the Mind Ventura, huh?
4: The Mind, yeah.
5: I believed him.
4: I believed him. Later.
0: Listen, I think the Browns are, as I mentioned, they were sleeper team 5 on my top 5 sleeper teams list. 12-5, though, would not be just... that would be an awakening. That would be a football awakening similar to Robert De Niro.
4: And that's Shador at quarterback?
0: I think so.
4: I think Shador's going to be the starter.
0: Unless Deshaun Watson can pull it together. I mean, everything you see coming out of camp right now.
4: Not been good. Yeah.
0: I'm sure he's had some good throws, but nobody's putting it on
4: I have
0: shooting
4: yet
0: it on their phones and copying
4: on
0: it online.
4: Media.
6: I'm pretty sure yesterday I heard he had 6 picks so far.
4: So far in camp, yeah.
0: All right. It's now time for the 4 downs for the Tampa Bay Buccaneers. Hit it.
7: 4 downs with Rich.
8: Here we go.
0: Why did he touch me? All right, my 4 downs on the Tampa Bay Buccaneers. You know what? It's kind of funny. My 4 downs, if I had done this a month ago, would be vastly different.
4: Yeah.
0: Because I didn't know Vita Vea was in trouble in terms of his contract conversations about a month ago. And then we find out for first down, very simple, is how does Vita Vea...

0: enter the season? Does he enter the season a disgruntled player that is forced to decide of holding out into the season, or swallows his pride and goes, I know I got a trade request on the table, but I didn't get what I wanted, and the last thing I want to do is leave my teammates in the lurch and hold out in the playing season, so I'm going to play anyway, but I'm not happy about it? Or does he get his wishes and he enters the season as something other than a Tampa Bay Buccaneer? Or does he enter the season as a happy camper because he's been paid? I do not know. And that is a massive question mark for a massive individual who plays a figuratively massive role in this defense. It basically all comes off of him. Todd Bowles had this to say in the latest with Vita Vea on this very day.
1: Again, it's still early. We've only been in pads for 2 days. You know, we're not concerned at this point, and I think those things take care of themselves. Once you get past two or three preseason games, we start to worry a little bit. Right now, you know, there's a lot of contracts getting done. There's a lot of people in camp that's sitting in or whatever, holding in. There's a lot of people nicked up. So we go about business as usual. He's been very engaged, and he's been great.
0: Very engaged. You do see some photographs of him standing next to Bowles in practice, and he's out there, and he's out there, and he's in there, but he's not signed there in a manner in which he's happy to be signed there. He's got... It's not like he has no contract. That's why he's holding in right now. But how does he enter the season is a big first down, second down for the Tampa Bay Buccaneers. It's the post-Mike Evans, Levante David era. That's it. Those guys have been there forever. And who's going to be the guy? Is it, I guess, Ibuka? It's his time to shine. Obviously, Chris Godwin is still there. They have a ton of young wide receivers. But it's been the Mike Evans show there for a long time. And then Levante David has been there forever and a day. Who's the guy? Certainly if Vita Vea is, you know, holding in. Is it Reuben Bain's time,
2: Bain?
0: Everybody?
2: Bain?
0: I was born. I'm going to go shock the quarterback. I don't know. That was that wasn't very good.
3: That was kind of a Lou Holtz-y as Bain.
0: I would get shocked.
3: He's a Lou Holtz with the Bain mouth.
2: Well, I was born in it.
3: I was born to play rice.
0: Again, what does it look like leadership-wise? Who do you depend on? Yada, yada, yada. It's the post-Mike Evans, Levante David era. Third down. The turnover on the roster. And the turnover from what I just mentioned, leadership and guys who have been around there a while. Will it include the head coach? I don't know how many times I have heard over the past several, you know, Novembers and Decembers.
3: It's been toasty.
0: It's a hot seat.
3: It's been toasty.
0: Well, guess what? Guess who's still there?
3: Yep.
2: Yeah.
0: Guess who's still there? The steady hand of Todd Bowles. And, you know, defensively is how he's been getting it done many times towards the end of the season, although last year it did not happen. And he was, I mean, you remember, he definitely felt the heat and was so angry. A guy who's normally doesn't show a pulse sounded like a truck backing up. He let it go in a post-game press conference. But he is still there, a steady hand in that regard. And there's a young defensive secondary that's going to be dependent on. And everyone's talking about the lack of depth in Tampa. Will the turnover eventually include the head coach this year? It'll be something to keep in
3: mind. Yeah, they were 6-2 last year and finished 8-9.
0: And then fourth down, we know down. It's Baker Mayfield, everything everywhere all at once. That's it. Baker, everything for this team. He's going to be everywhere because he's not happy about his contract. And then it's all happening at once, man. Every game, an eye on him. And that's the way I kind of think he likes it. And he does have that chip on his shoulder. And one thing to just point out. This is Zach Robinson is the offensive coordinator this year. So Baker, this is his fourth year in Tampa. By the way, 4 years he's been there now, taking over for Tom Brady after he left. This will be Zach Robinson, his fourth different offensive coordinator. He arrived there in 2003. It was Dave Canales. He becomes a coach of Carolina. Then Liam Cohen was the offensive coordinator in 2024. He famously leaves there for Jacksonville. Josh Grizzard was there last year. That didn't work out well enough, so in comes Zach Robinson. By the way, Byron Leftwich was the offensive coordinator the year before that. So that was when Baker was on two teams. So he had not one but two different coordinators in one single year. It was helpful for him that McVay was the guy in his helmet there. The last time he had the same guy calling plays

0: on the Tampa Bay Buccaneers going into the season. That's crazy, man. Four different offensive coordinators. So he must look at, you know, Jalen Hurts talking about the different offensive coordinators he's had since college, and he's probably like, welcome to the party, pal. You know?
1: That's a shame. But wouldn't Jalen be welcoming him to the party because Jalen's been going through it longer?
0: I don't know. So think about it. Baker's
2: older.
0: Baker, don't forget, like, let's do this.
2: Right. Baker was.
0: Because, you know, I always cape for him. Let me get this right here.
2: Texas Tech, and then Oklahoma.
1: Well, Jalen followed him after Oklahoma, right?
0: I think Jalen followed Kyler.
1: So with Baker, Kyler, then Jalen.
0: I think so, right?
1: I think you're right. Yeah.
0: So Baker
2: and Kyler went back to
0: Baker play. In 2018 for the Cleveland Browns. Don't forget, that was Hugh Jackson and Greg Williams sharing the head coaching positions in his first year in the league in 2018. And then 2019, that's when, as you know, in 2019 in Cleveland, that's the Freddie Kitchens year, is it not?
2: Yeah.
0: There it was.
1: Had five Freddie.
0: Okay, so it was Hugh Jackson, then Freddie Kitchens. And then Freddie Kitchens is the coach.
2: Then Stefanski.
0: And then that was the year that Stefanski comes in. They go 11-5. He gets COVID. And he's in the basement watching Baker win a playoff game.
2: Right, right.
0: And then go to Kansas City and almost pull something off there. Then 2021 happens, and it all falls apart for Baker in Cleveland. He winds up on not one but two teams in 2022. Carolina, where he was also, doing the scout team pass rush for a couple of practices? Come on, man. So this year for him, he's probably like, okay, that's where you put the chip. And we'll see how that works for the Buccaneers, man. So I don't know, Jalen Hurts, as we know, we put that on a graphic once upon a time where
1: they're both.
0: Well, I guess the only times he's had the same voice in his ear 2 years in a row was Shane Steichen in Philadelphia. Because in college it was just, you know, different in Alabama, and then he goes to Oklahoma.
2: Right.
0: 844-204-RICH, number to dial. 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

our radio audience has just returned. We saw a clip of what you're going to see tonight on Fox at 9 Eastern and every single Wednesday. Ladies and gentlemen, from Nation's Dumbest, we've got Anthony Michael Hall back here on the program. And so you're a

0: smart guy, though. Anthony?
1: You know what? I'm proud of the GED that I earned, Rich, and yet this show was more challenging than I realized, man. Honestly, there was a lot of stuff.
0: Okay.
1: Geography, math, science, things I didn't do well with in high school.
0: Okay.
1: But it was fun, man. It was fun.
0: So GED, that's the most you ever got, and then you went back?
1: I barely made it through high school, to be very honest with you. Not that I'm not a smart guy. Yeah, yeah.
0: When did you first get a call to say, do you want to act or anything like that?
1: When
0: did
1: I start out when I was a kid in the 70s. You know, I was doing plays and doing commercials and all that stuff. Yeah.
0: Right. Huh. And so you were in grade school or something like that?
1: I was in elementary school, yeah. Younger than that, yeah.
0: So what's the first, like, what's the when you get, like, a residual check?
1: Oh, yeah.
0: What's the earliest thing
1: I was
0: you ever
1: in, did? Yeah, I was probably in grade school, yeah.
0: No kidding.
1: Yeah.
0: Doing what?
1: Making money, Rich.
0: What was the first show?
1: Commercials. I think I did a Honeycomb commercial back in the day.
0: Honeycomb.
1: Those cereals?
0: Yeah. Oh, yeah. They used to hold it up next to a rule. Like,
1: right.
0: You'd measure the width of the honeycomb.
1: Right.
0: I remember that.
1: Nerf soccer ball commercial, too. A bunch of stuff.
0: A Nerf soccer ball commercial.
1: Yeah.
0: Huh.
1: Things you got to do to earn a buck.
0: But then that's how you got things rolling for you, huh? That's how it got going?
1: As a kid, yeah.
0: Okay.
2: Brownie paper towels. Did that.
0: Paper towels?
1: I did. I did a paper towel ad. That's right.
0: Okay.
1: Remember Nancy Walker? Remember her?
0: Of course. Yeah, she was
1: the quicker picker-upper.
0: Quicker picker-upper.
1: Remember? We're going deep into the 70s archives here, guys.
0: You did a Bounty quicker picker-upper commercial with Nancy Walker. That happened for you.
1: That's how old I am.
0: That's how, well, come on, dude. we're from the same era. So, okay. So then let's get to some of the stuff.
1: Sure.
0: When was the first time you got a call from John Hughes? When did that happen?
1: Well, after I'd done Vacation, I did Vacation with Chevy and Harold Ramis directed that, but that was a John Hughes script. And then from there...
0: He wrote Vacation?
1: He did.
0: I did not know that.
1: Yeah, he did. And then I worked on 16 Candles after that, and then we did a run of the three films. We did Breakfast Club and then Weird Sciences.
0: Okay, so then what's your favorite memory from Vacation? When was that?
1: It was a great experience. I think shooting at the Grand Canyon was a lot of fun. Working with John Candy, incredible. He was great.
0: You got a good story on that front?
1: Well, you know, there was originally another ending to the film. It was originally Chevy was holding Roy Wally hostage. He's supposed to be like the Walt Disney character, right?
0: Right.
1: And ultimately, they tested the film, and they felt that the ending wasn't strong enough. So the audience wanted to see the family get to the park. So mm-hmm. We did a reshoot. So we shot at Magic Mountain way back in the day, early 80s. And that was a sort of added ending, you know, the one with John Candy.
0: Where you say, sorry, folks.
1: Yeah. Yeah. That was the second ending. Yeah.
0: That was the second.
1: Yeah. It's like 8 months after we wrapped the film. Because when they tested the film, the audience was like, wait a minute, we want to see them get to the park.
0: Right. You know. Oh, so that was totally added.
1: That was an added ending.
0: So how old were you?
1: 14 at the time. Yeah. Yeah, man.
0: Did you get some of the humor? Did you get some of
1: it? Oh, yeah. Oh, and I still think it holds up great. I think that movie of all of them, I think it's hilarious.
0: Yeah. And Chevy was...
1: Chevy was great.
0: He was.
1: Yeah.
0: Okay.
1: He was cool.
0: I mean, I've seen the documentaries about it.
2: Here's some things. You know.
1: You're going to bring that up? How was the documentary? Telling?
2: It was telling.
1: Enlightening?
2: Yeah.
1: Interesting?
0: That's one word for it is telling, for sure. Okay, so you're 14 years old, and you're
1: no, now I'm 58. Right?
0: No. So you were 14 years old. You're on the set of Family Vacation.
1: Yeah.
0: And did you meet Christie Brinkley?
1: I did.
0: Oh,
1: she was a highlight.
0: Incredible. Yeah.
1: Because I was getting that Sports Illustrated the swimsuit edition every year. Remember?
0: Yes, sir.
1: Oh, yeah.
0: Yeah.
1: So for her to be on the set, great lady, really sweet, nice right. person. But it was a yowza. It was kind of who she is.
0: This was pre-Billy Joel or post-Billy Joel?
1: This is, I think, pre-Billy Joel.
0: Pre-Billy Joel. There you were on that set. And John Hughes wrote it. And so when it's time for you to... So 16 Candles was the first
1: That was one. The first time that he and I worked together. Yeah.
0: Okay.
1: Yeah. No, he was a great guy, man. I owe so much to him. And Matty Simmons and, of course, Harold Ramis. You know, they saw something in me as a kid, which was a blessing.
0: I mean, Harold Ramis is as classic Legend. As they come. Yeah. I mean, obviously, folks might know him from Ghostbusters and
1: sure.
0: also Stripes.
1: Right.
0: He also directed Groundhog Day, if I'm not
1: so
0: mistaken.
1: So many hits, yeah. Stripes, Caddyshack, you know. And he was responsible for 10 of the biggest comedies of all time as a writer.
0: He sure was.
1: Yeah, he was a great guy.
0: And so then 16 Candles, you were on the set there. And right. did you know that you were... You know,
1: no, we had no idea. These were small budgeted films at the time.
0: Right.
1: Were greenlit by Universal. And then John Hughes was a new director. So I don't think we had any idea.
0: You had no idea.
1: Yeah.
0: That
1: what, was, getting... what could happen or that they would, you know, hit and land with an audience.
0: Okay. And so what would you say from that era of your career is your favorite movie where you're like, that's the best one? Where
1: I had a lot of fun on Weird Science because at that point, John and I had done three films together and we just had a shorthand. He was great to work with. And
0: what's
1: he was
0: love
1: just
0: about?
1: A buddy. Well, just we got along. He had a great sense of humor. He loved music. We were always kind of conspiring together to make it better. You know, we would shoot the scene as written, two or three takes, and then he would say, mix it up, you know, do something else.
0: Okay. And then, what a heck of a cast.
1: Yeah. He was great that way. He let us all do that, Rich. He was great about ad-libbing. And, but once we shot it the way it was written after two or three takes.
0: Right.
1: But he was just awesome that way. You know, well, he really was.
0: The Breakfast Club, to me, is so good, and it still resonates today, man.
1: Mm-hmm.
0: I don't know, you know,
1: yeah.
0: you have kids or
1: yeah.
0: I mean, my wife and I showed it to our kids as they were getting into, one of them was getting into high school, and a couple were, you know, my daughter's now 12. We showed it to her when it was like, she's 9.
1: Mm-hmm.
0: So she might have been too young for her.
1: Right.
0: But. Because we wanted to show them, like, hey, listen, some of the stuff that you might be hearing in high school now or going into that,
1: mm-hmm.
0: it's been going on forever.
1: Right.
0: You know?
1: Right.
0: And so that's, though, shooting that, you were shooting in an actual high school?
1: We were in Chicago, where John was from. So
0: right.
1: The studio enabled him to do that. So we shot a lot of the films in Chicago and then partially back in Los Angeles. But that one was like a play. I mean, it really holds up. It's incredible when I think back that he was still a young guy. He was only in his early, mid-30s at that time.
0: Right.
1: But it really has a great message, and the writing is great. You know, that one definitely lives in the hearts of people, which is a blessing.
0: How long did it take you to shoot that?
1: Quick shoot, Rich. That was about 35 days. Quick.
0: So just a month.
1: Yeah.
0: And did you get along? Did everyone get
1: along? Everyone got along great, yeah. One thing he did, which was cool, he would always allow for rehearsal time, so we'd all get together for about a week or so,
0: mm-hmm.
1: just sit around, talk about it. Then we'd start blocking the scenes, bringing the other departments in, and kind of figuring out how he was going to shoot it. But he was just cool on all those levels. He was right there with you, collaborating on the
0: What license did you take for that role in any way, shape, or form?
1: Well, just like when we're getting high and I'm ad-libbing and just doing stuff that was inspired for me as a kid by listening to Richard Pryor, George Carlin, you know. But I would come in and imitate bits of Pryor to John. And we would be watching some of Pryor's films. Even on weekends, I'd be at his house with his family and his kids.
0: Uh-huh.
1: And so just that kind of thing, the impetus from that came from just laughing together, you know, just me imitating all Richard Pryor bits for John. And then he would incorporate them, and that became the scene of Weird Science, too, at the Blues Bar, too. So
0: no kidding.
1: Yeah, so just that kind of fun, that sense of play was really great that he had that, because all the scripts are already funny, they're already working. So he would give us license, you know, to try things and mix it up, which was really cool. And he did that for all of us.
0: And
1: really cool.
0: And so for Breakfast Club, was there an alternate ending for that too, or
1: no,
0: nothing?
1: No,
0: that was it.
1: Scripted as it was, yeah. I think that was intended to be done first, and then they wound up switching it back in the day at Universal. So then we made 16 Candles first and went right into that one.
0: I got to be honest with you, man. I would love to see like a reunion version of the Breakfast Club. To see where everybody is now.
1: You know what's crazy? The last time I spoke to Mr. Hughes, Rich, he called me with John Candy on the phone. It was about 1988. And we just hung out on the phone for a couple hours. And he talked about it at that time. It was something that was on his mind.
0: Like what?
1: The idea of bringing back the Breakfast Club. Like if those five characters reunited somehow later in their life. And they're in the workforce. And they're in their 30s. I mean, it's a long
0: time
1: ago.
0: Sure.
1: So I think that it was something he was playing with. I don't know if he had written it or not. But he just was so prolific. You know, even when we were doing Breakfast Club, he came to me about a couple weeks in, and we were shooting The Breakfast Club, and he came to me in the hallway and goes, I just came up with the other idea for our next film. He goes, it's going to be you and this other kid. You're going to create a girl on the computer. I'm like, what? He wrote an entire act of Weird Science after we had rapped the night before, at rap, rather, when he went home. So he was just incredibly prolific, man.
0: You know? Wasn't he also, was he just finished shooting Ferris Bueller?
1: That was after.
0: It was afterwards.
1: Right. So the trilogy of films I did with him led to those other films.
0: Uh-huh.
1: At that point, he also had a deal at Universal, and he was making a lot of films that he wasn't just directing, producing.
0: So he's already thinking about maybe like a high school reunion, and it's the Breakfast Club, all back together.
1: Right. And this was probably like 87 or 88. As I said, it was the last time I got to speak to him, unfortunately. You know,
0: but he's called
1: but he
0: you
1: was
0: with Candy? He's like,
1: he
0: hey.
1: Called me with Candy on the phone. It was really cool. It was really great. I was amazed. I'm just sitting there listening to
0: you're like,
1: guys.
0: Whoa.
1: Yeah. Yeah, we just kind of hung out on the phone. It was great.
0: Right. And so also one last thing for you on this, if you don't mind. I appreciate you going down the memory lane.
1: I'm happy.
0: It's kind of cool, man.
1: Yeah.
0: When you guys were called the Brat Pack, you know, that was a very famous documentary that just came out.
1: Yeah.
0: Andrew McCarthy did
1: yeah.
0: quite a, that one hit me.
1: Did it?
0: Yeah. How did it hit you when you were called the Brat Pack?
1: Well, that didn't really bother me. I thought it was kind of goofy. I always thought the Rat Pack was cooler than the Brat Pack. But
0: right.
1: that article was a thing. You know, I think it was a bit of a ploy. They set them up to carouse and sit around talking about themselves. And,
0: right.
1: You know, I wasn't really in that I mean, I was part of the article, but I was at the young age of that group.
0: You were on.
1: Yeah. But that's, you know, kind of stuck as a term with people, but I never really made.
0: I would consider you part of that, though.
1: Yeah.
0: You know?
1: Yeah, it was a way to identify a group of us, a generation of actors. But did it really affect me? No, I just kept it moving and just kept working, you know. But right. I saw the documentary. I thought it was interesting.
0: What'd you think?
1: I thought it was mostly about Andrew McCarthy.
0: Right. Well, I mean, because he was talking about how that kind of derailed a lot of their...
1: That's his perspective, yeah.
0: But not yours.
1: No.
0: That's what you're saying.
1: No, sir.
0: So what do you, when you look back on that time of your life and your career, what do you think of?
1: Just grateful. Grateful. Gratitude. Just thankful for the great start I had, the people, you know, the shoulders who I stood on.
0: Right.
1: Giants like Maddie and Harold and
0: right.
1: gave me an opportunity and just kept working at it, you know.
0: How'd you like doing Reacher?
1: I had a good time on that show, man. It was fun.
0: Yeah.
1: Big action show, man.
3: Yeah.
0: You know? We've had Richson sit in that chair.
1: Yeah.
0: He filled up the chair.
1: He fills it up, huh?
0: Yeah. I enjoyed meeting him.
1: Did you?
0: Like, yeah.
1: Oh, good.
0: It seemed like a good time that you were having on that set, right?
1: Yeah, no, it was good. I liked playing the villain against him.
0: You like playing villains?
1: Mm-hmm. Well, that role was kind of funny. It was kind of an arms dealer. It was a crazy role.
0: Right.
1: And he's a great script. This guy, Nick Santora, created the show. Was wonderful, gave me the opportunity to do it, and I really enjoyed, you know, playing opposite Alan.
0: Right.
1: But the crew, I mean, we had a great, great group of people. They turn out a big show every 2 weeks, you know. They make those episodes, and it's strong, and it was very well done, very well produced.
0: Yeah, and Dark Knight, you want to roll that one out a little bit here?
1: Dark Knight, yeah. Well, I had a small role in that years ago. Great experience.
0: Yeah, what did you do for that one again?
1: I played the newscaster in it, yeah. So I just finished The Dead Zone, and I went to London to shoot that. It's a lot of fun, you know, and seeing people like Gary Oldman, guys that I really admired work, and Heath and Christian, too. They were fantastic, you know, to watch.
0: Yeah. Yeah, I mean, and again, you've got Halloween Store coming up.
1: Yeah, this is a film I did for Kenan Thompson's company, Rich. It's a horror comedy. We shot in Hawaii about a year and a half ago. It stars a young lady who's on Dutton Ranch. Her name is Natalie Lynn. She's really talented. And it's a horror comedy. It's really fun. You know, I play Sheriff in it. Really great cast. So that's forthcoming. And then the show SWAT, which is going to be on. It's a new offshoot of SWAT.
0: Okay.
1: Spinoff. It's called SWAT Exile. So I work with Shamar Moore on that. Jerry O'Connell, some other people. That was great.
0: Jerry O'Connell.
1: Yeah,
0: man.
1: He's a nice dude.
0: That guy is off his rocker.
1: Is he?
0: Yeah. I mean, how many fantasy football leagues is that guy in? Like 12?
3: All of them.
1: Yeah. Big fantasy guy?
0: Yeah. He is that, for sure. And then that's coming up on Stars in September.
1: Yes, sir.
0: And then Nation's Dumbest, Wednesday at 9 Eastern on Fox.
1: Well,
0: so
1: you got choices this summer. You got Odysseus and you got Nation's Dumbest. You're welcome, America. You're welcome, America.
3: Can we talk about the blues bar scene again, though, in Weird Science? Because for my group of friends, we were in, like, elementary, junior high. Like, yes, we still, to this day, will quote this. What do you remember, and who were you channeling?
1: Well, like I mentioned earlier, man, like Richard Pryor is a huge hero of mine as a kid. I would listen to all those albums from the 70s of Richard and George Carlin equally, you know. Yeah. But I think that was the impetus for it, TJ. I would imitate those bits like Mudbone and these other bits that that Pryor would do. And it would make John Hughes laugh. And that's how he kind of, you know, we set up that scene. But there's a very funny story. Fats, the guy who was with me in that part of the scene, TJ, this is a great story.
0: Yes, sir.
1: He was homeless on the Nickel, downtown L.A. in the 70s. They were shooting Beretta on the streets with Robert Blake. This is way back in the day when we were kids.
0: Sure.
1: Homeless guy jumps up on the camera truck and tries to make off with the damn 35-millimeter camera and starts running down the street. And Fats recovered it because he was just homeless living on the dime there, right? Downtown LA. So he gets the camera back. Next thing you know, Fats had a job on Beretta. He was a supporting character. Like next week, they got him. He was like a regular on the show. So that's how Fats got into show business.
0: Oh, wow.
1: Saved the camera.
0: Wow. And then he winds up in Weird.
1: And he winds up in Beretta. Yeah, he winds up on Beretta. And then I got to work with him. He was a great guy.
0: No kidding.
1: Fats, remember Fats? I'm going to tell you my story.
0: From back in
3: on the telephone?
0: That's what you're talking about, TJ?
3: Yeah, I mean, the whole scene was he was drunk in the bar with a bunch of brothers, and, like, he was spitting game, and he had this beautiful, you know, woman with him, and they were trying to figure out how he was able to pull it.
1: How do you do this? How did this skinny white kid pull this off?
0: Well, and I just love
4: there's, like, four of these old... I'm not watching it. It's really funny.
1: I can't believe I have, like, a handful of movies that are over 40, which makes me feel 107. Thank you, America.
0: But, dude, man, I mean...
4: They hold been, up, man. We're
0: been
4: still
0: doing
4: talking
0: it. Yeah, we talk Thank about you. Stuff like this all the time, as you know.
1: I love it, yeah.
0: You know, and so it's great. Nostalgia is great, and it's kind of like a new thing for people who are half our age, and
1: yes.
0: And stuff stands up. It's just kind of crazy when my wife and I showed Breakfast Club.

0: Club Tour kids. They were all like,
1: love that.
0: We paused it, which is a very provocative act.
1: Right.
0: In the middle.
1: This is the teachable moment.
0: And we're like, you noticed that they were kind of like straying from paying attention. And we're like, hey, what's going on? And the two oldest were like, when does it become tomorrow? And we're like, no, it's about one day of detention.
2: I see.
0: And how relationships can change even in a span of hours when there's a connectivity and a collective of having shared experiences.
2: A great review of it.
0: This is what we're, and this is what we're trying to explain. And they're like, when is it tomorrow?
1: They're like, but where's the editing?
0: Exactly. That's what they were like. this is the generation of.
1: I appreciate, no kidding.
3: I wouldn't
1: know. Everybody's on the scroll, Rich. I know.
3: Were they confused why they didn't have phones? Did they bring that up to you?
0: Yeah, But that one they knew.
3: Okay.
0: I mean, because, Susie and I are conditioning them. Like, when we showed them E.T., we're like, you see that thing on the wall with this little wire? That is called a phone. You know what I mean? Like, people used to have busy signals.
1: I know.
0: You know? Like, and I understand it makes me sound old or whatever, but it's the truth. But this stuff stands up. When it's well written and well acted, man.
1: I appreciate it, Rich.
0: You know?
1: Well, listen, sure. All, credit to John Hughes. Because it is crazy. The whole world's doing this. Everybody's on the scroll.
0: Right.
1: Doom scroll or not, but it's a new world.
0: Well, I mean, you'd have had your phones taken from you in detention anyway.
1: No kidding.
0: Come on now.
1: Right.
3: He don't even have his license, Lisa.
0: Great to see you, man. Great to see you.
1: Thank you.
0: Michael Hall, everybody. Yeah, check him out tonight on Fox at 9 Eastern Time on Nation's Dumbest. Everybody, we're back with some fun Jim Harbaugh stuff from across the street.
1: Harbaugh.
0: Hell yeah. 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
1: Okay.
0: 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O'Shea Jackson Jr.
2: That was crazy.
0: See you, man. How are you?
2: It was great. You did that with Gusto.
0: I did. Well, you know, I only know one speed. No contest wrestling, everybody. Fresh off of SummerSlam, so you got a lot to talk about, I imagine.
2: Yeah, it's crazy right now. Raw had a lot of returns. Storylines are going all over the place. It should be a nice yap fest between me and TJ.
0: You got any guests or just the two of you?
2: No, it's too much news. Yeah, it's too much news.
0: Too much news.
2: Yeah, I love it. Yeah.
0: That's awesome.
3: Pumped. And plus, we didn't get a guest, so.
2: TJ, I knew it. I knew it, TJ.
3: We keep it real. That's one thing our the people that listen to us love about us. Okay. We keep it real.
0: Okay. All right.
2: He got his nice jacket on.
0: He's got something going on over there.
2: Yeah.
0: So. We have a segment here that we love to call the Harbaugh Files.
3: Yes.
0: When Jim has a moment at the podium. Normally it's just him, you know, talking about, you know, extraterrestrials or whatever. But this one involves a hold-in.
3: A hold-in?
0: Yeah, a hold-in.
3: Hold-in. Okay.
0: Yeah. Tuli.
2: Almost lost you back there.
3: I know who he is. I know who you're talking about.
2: Well, it was drowning.
0: Tuli, as he is known on the Chargers, he's holding in right now, and but he's also hurt. And so let me make sure I get this all correct. Yeah, Tuli Pelotu.
3: Yes, that was actually excellent.
0: The Harbaugh Files involves Tuli Pelotu, who is one of the best young pass rushers in the National Football League. A mouthful, certainly, for opposing quarterbacks to see coming at. So this Harbaugh Files, normally a very, you know, light and airy segment, involves Jim going back and forth with a reporter, I believe Chris Rim of ESPN, asking him about Tuli when he's going to get out there for team practices, which he's not going to do if he's holding in.
2: Oh.
0: But okay. If he's injured, then he's got to work his way towards it. That's the setup for this Harbaugh Files.
4: Sometimes people that are standing on third base think they hit a triple, but they didn't.
5: The Harbaugh Files.
6: Did you participate in team drills today?
7: Expected to. And we'll see how individual goes. But that's the expectation.
6: Has anything, something changed with the situation that he'll participate in team?
7: Yeah, the ramp up been progressing.
6: Okay, so this whole thing has just been a ramp up for Tuli.
7: Yeah. I don't know for sure where it's at. You know, I mean, that's if I knew for sure, then I would say for sure.
6: What's your
7: you know something I don't know, Chris? I mean, you get that. Get that look like you do. Let me know if you do, because I don't know for sure.
6: It's been mysterious.
7: I don't know for sure.
6: It seems like none of us
7: with anybody. You know,
6: I mean, anybody would know. You would know. That's what I'm asking.
7: No, that's not true. That's not true. Am I in somebody's body? Am I a doctor? I've got a lot of things that hang on my wall. You know, but a medical degree is not one of them.
0: That's quite the back and forth across the street. No Contest Wrestling. Check it out later, people.
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6: Brooks re-ups in the Valley of the Sun. I'm Q Myers. Suns forward Dylan Brooks has agreed to a three-year, $73 million contract extension through the 2029-30 season. Brooks has become a key part of the Suns' two-way, hard-nosed culture under Jordan Ott and lands a new guaranteed long-term deal, according to Arsham Sharania. Brooks had a career scoring season last season, his first with the club after coming over from the Rockets in the Kevin Durant trade. He averaged just over 20 points per game on 17 shots per game. Both of those were career highs. Free agent wide receiver Stephon Diggs is set to sign a one-year deal worth up to $12 million with the Washington Commanders, giving the team a proven receiver opposite of Terry McLaurin, sources told NFL Network's Ian Rappaport and ESPN's Adam Schefter. Diggs is 32. He'll be joining a new team for the third time in three seasons, gives Washington a stronger second option alongside McLaurin, whose string of five consecutive 1,000-yard seasons was snapped last year due to injury. And in H-Town, wideout Tank Dell made his return to practice for the Texans on Wednesday. He participated in a limited capacity. It marked the first time he was engaged in any sort of team padded practice since December of 2024. Caught a few passes from C.J. Stroud during individual drills. Ran full speed outs, but that concluded his involvement for the morning. The former third-round pick from 2023 missed all of 2025 after he suffered multiple torn ligaments and a dislocated kneecap in the Texans' Week 16 loss to the Chiefs in 2024. His surgery repaired other ligaments that were torn in the knee shortly after the injury, and he had a second surgery in March of 2025 to repair his torn ACL. For more scores and analysis, check out ESPN.com and the all-new ESPN app. Coming up, game night with Emmett Golden and me, Q Myers, here on ESPN Radio.
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2: It could be a really good wise tale. Like, it could be a really good story. They could have found a guy from back in the day and said, you know what? He looks like a guy who would look like a Babe Ruth. Let's just go ahead and create this fictional character, and he's going to be the most dominant baseball player until the game evolves and some real dominant baseball players come around. I mean, it could be as simple as that. They did it with Bigfoot.
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3: 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Babe Ruth was nothing more than a fat old man with little girl legs. And here's something I just found out recently. He wasn't really a something.
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2: Just saying, man, there's been some old wise tales. If you remember back in the day, even Al Bundy had four touchdowns for Polk High.
4: That's
2: you know
4: right.
2: What I'm saying? Just saying.
4: Hey, man, hey, I'm not going to argue with you, you know, because I know everybody got the things they believe in and they don't.
2: Hey, man, look, Babe Ruth could simply be the white tiger at the zoo, right? The white tiger at the zoo comes out every once in a while, and you're rarely there to see it. When you do, it's amazing. But then you turn and then you look back and say, hey, guys, look, the white tiger's out. And they look, nothing there.
4: Yeah, one thing I know for sure is he never hit a ball 575 feet like they say he did. That did not happen. I'm positive about that.
2: Come for game night and get the Babe Ruth slander. 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He's Emmett Golden. I'm Q Myers. Got to get into some Dodgers conversation after we do this.
1: Game night. Major luck.
2: All right, Emmett, what was it that caught your attention today throughout the course? What was it caught your attention?
4: Well, my Guardians called up their number two prospect in their entire minor league system, Angel Hano, and tonight, all he did was get four hits. He was the first player in Guardians history with four hits in their major league debut. He started off 4-for-4. He ended 4-for-5 with an RBI and a run. He did his part as the Guardians fell to the Mets 6-5. He was great. The new additions were great, but the Guardians just couldn't get it done.
2: You know, it's so funny. We've been talking a lot about players that are making their debut and how they have really good either whole games or at-bats or a couple of at-bats. And it's always great to see these players come and get their early success. And it gives them an opportunity. Because as you know, baseball is the ultimate game of failure. So if you can start out on a good foot and a good note, that's a great thing.
4: Yeah, he's hitting 800 right now. I don't think it's going to last.
2: Hall of Fame, baby. Cooperstown, here he comes.
4: A great night for the young man.
2: Absolutely. So that's what caught Emmett's attention. That's what made him look. What made me look is the Brew Crew and the Pirates. And right now, the Brewers are up 4-2. But I really want to focus in on Kyle Harrison, the Brewers pitcher, the third pitcher in the expansion era to strike out the final eight batters he faced in a game. This dude, I mean, you want to talk about a stat line that this dude had. This guy went 5 innings pitched, gave up 1 hit, 1 walk, and struck out 10 of them bad boys.
4: Wow.
2: Now, yeah, and exactly. Now, again, they're up 4-2 in the bottom of the eighth, so they still got to go ahead and complete the job. But, man, what a pitching performance. And, oh, by the way, he went up against Paul Skenes. Paul Skenes didn't quite have the night that Kyle Harrison had. Skenes went 5 innings, gave up 2 hits, 3 runs. They were all earned. 4 walks and has 6 strikeouts. So it's not a terrible stat line for Paul Skenes, but Kyle Harrison was definitely the better pitcher on the night.
4: Yeah, somewhat of a pitcher's duel, at least when the starters were out there. You saw some guys throwing some Ks up, putting some zeros for sure. But as you say, at bottom of the eighth, one out, 4-2, Brewers on top of the Pirates.
2: And this is the third time this season Kyle Harrison has finished with 10-plus strikeouts without allowing a run. That's tied for the third most such games in season in Brewers history. The only player with more is Corbin Burnes with 6 back in 2021 and 4 in 2022. And one more little nugget here. Paul Skenes also has a 5.20 ERA in his last 15 starts. That's going all the way back to May 17th. He had a 1.98 ERA in his first 9 starts of the season before that. So kind of a tale of two different halves, right, for one Paul Skenes.
4: Yep, I guess it's over. Yep, throw him in the trash.
2: Hey, know, man, your guy's going to Cooperstown. Skeens is out of there.
4: Skeens out of here. Yeah, send him to AAA. All right, send him down. It's over.
2: Option. Option him out of there, man. He lost it.
4: All right, PFA.
2: It's in his head. It's in between his ears. Yeah. He ain't got it no more. So there you go. That's how baseball goes. Game night here on ESPN Radio, the all-new ESPN app. SiriusXM Channel 80, and tune in.
0: Webb ready to throw the 3-1 pitch to Betts. Here it is. Mookie swings and he hits the ball in the air to left center field. It is going to be caught. Ian Happ runs into the gap, makes the catch. The ball game is over. The Dodgers have been swept by the Cubs and have now lost a season-high 6 in a row. Back-to-back sweeps. Boston and now Chicago.
2: Wait, what? What is that I just heard? The Dodgers have, the evil empire, the ones that have ruined baseball, have lost 6 in a row, back-to-back sweeps. Something ain't right. They've ruined baseball. No one has a chance. That's impossible. Check the record. Check the score. Something's wrong on your end, Emmett. There's no way that could have happened to the evil empire.
4: Listen, I was told that they were a juggernaut that nobody could ever defeat. Here they are, 6 in a row, 8 of their last 10, and all of a sudden everyone in Skeens is like, hold on, I could have stayed where I was at. What's going on here?
2: No, look, I kid. I think the Dodgers would be just fine, but, you know, it's funny, as much as we've talked about them and what they were doing for baseball and is the way that they acquire their talent, is it good or is it bad? They currently have been swept now twice. So, what's up with the Dodgers? Here's Jeff Passan, ESPN senior MLB insider on PTI.
5: The easy answer is that it's baseball and that even really good teams go through bad stretches. There are, though, questions about the Dodgers' offense. You know, they're missing Will Smith right now. Mookie Betts is not having the kind of season that we expect of Mookie Betts. Andy Páez has seen his OPS fall from over 1,000 early in the season to under 800 at this point. But the reality is the Dodgers aren't panicking because not only did they add Tarek Skubal, they're getting Blake Snell back as soon as next week, potentially. Tyler Glasnow is going to be rejoining the team at some point. They've got Edwin Diaz back already. The reality with the Dodgers is very simple. They really don't care about the regular season because they know that they are so talented, they're going to make the playoffs. What they want to do is get ready for October and have all of their guys rested, healthy, and ready to go to try to become the first team in National League history to win 3 consecutive championships.
4: And they really shouldn't care. They got 8. They're up 8.5 on the Diamondbacks in the NL West. So I don't think the Diamondbacks are catching them. So they need to just make sure that they're ready when the playoffs start.
2: Right.
4: And go ahead and get the bad streak out the way, because something tells me they've lost 6 in a row. They could rip off 6, 7, 8, 10 wins in a row just as easily as they lost the last few games.
2: Yeah, I mean, that's the reality of it. I think Jeff Passan said it best when he said, look, that's how baseball goes. Right? Mm-hmm. I mean, it could really be simple. Sometimes we try to make it so much bigger than it really has to be. Sometimes it's just a simple answer. Yes, they're a great team, great organization. They have all the talent. They're acquiring more talent. And sometimes you just don't play well. Something happens one way or the other. Just like when Skubal made his debut, he did fine. But they just weren't able to hit. So, okay, I mean, these things happen. Like, as long as they're not going on a losing streak in October, they'll be fine. If they go on a losing streak in October, well, then that's a whole other ballgame.
4: Yeah, the baseball season is so long. It's difficult for me to get caught up in any series being ultra important during 162 games. A week of baseball, it's hard for me to really get, you know, over my skis, in good or bad, you know, because it's a week when there's so many games and these things do happen. And I think just about every team has lost 5, 6 games in a row this year. I'm sure the Dodgers, and I'm shooting from the hip, I'm guessing they've won 6 in a row this year, once or twice. So they're definitely going to be all right. Get these out the way, and it seems like they're getting the losses out of the way. Even though they even played well the other night. Like you said, when Skubal played, they just not well enough.
2: it is their third or their second longest, excuse me, losing streak in the last seven seasons. They lost seven in a row back in July of 2025. So we'll see, you know, what happens if they're able to break this losing streak or not. To Shohei Ohtani's credit, I got to give him a lot of props. 3-for-5 on the night, 2 homers, 3 RBI, hit his 11th leadoff homer of the season, breaking the tie with James Wood for the most leadoff home runs in Major League Baseball this season. First multi-homer game this season, and then you gotta enjoy Pete Crow Armstrong, one of the young, fun, just, I mean, phenomenal talents in the league. First player in Cubs history with consecutive 25 home run seasons, 25 home run and 25 stolen base seasons. And it's the 7th career game with at least 10 total bases, 2 more than any other player over the last 2 seasons. So, I mean, when you're talking about the stars, Pete Crow Armstrong, Shohei Ohtani, you can never go wrong.
4: Right. And in PCA, the guy that is not sure.

0: about Bay
1: yeah.
0: too?
1: He's part of my crew.
0: Okay. Yeah. All right.
1: There I'm the go. Leader of that crew.
0: You are. Yeah. You're a leader of the crew. I'm not necessarily in that crew, but I am skeptical of things that happen around
1: me. Hey, Emmett's on the outside looking in. Emmett's right. like, well, I ain't going to quite go over that bridge just yet, but I'm paying attention to see what's happening.
0: Yeah, I'm listening. I'm listening, but I ain't jumped in yet.
1: Exactly. It be your own people. He's Emmett Golden. I'm Q Myers. It's Game Night here on ESPN Radio and the all-new ESPN app. In D.C., they have a new wide receiver. 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

0: Commanders made a move to strengthen their receiver room. Free agent Stephon Diggs set to sign a one-year deal worth up to $12 million.
1: It immediately elevates the passing game in Washington. Yes, he's an older receiver, but he was coming off of an ACL tear. So I don't think people realize how good Stephon Diggs was a year ago in New England. He still plays at a very high level.
2: If you look at Jaden Daniels, he's got to be better this year. And how do you help your quarterback? You got to get him some more weapons. They need playmakers on the offensive side of the football, and I think this is a welcome addition.
3: It was Buffalo, then it was H-Town, last year it was New England, and now it is D.C. with the

0: when he was young. Now he gets to D.C. with Jaden Daniels. He's still young. I think that that's not a coincidence. He really does help young quarterbacks kind of develop, and then they kind of get tired of him, and they move on.
1: Yeah, that's the point. Like, he's a really good receiver, but it gets to a point in each place where the juice isn't worth the squeeze anymore. And, look, I mean, you would think Drake May and the year that they had, I mean, Diggs had over 1,000 yards receiving. You would think, hey, let's keep that together. But the off-the-field stuff was just too much of a distraction. So New England decided to move on rather quickly. You know, it was just basically a one-year thing with him. So now he's out there with the Commanders, and I expect him to play well. I can't say he's ever really had a bad season, at least that he didn't get injured in. So I expect him to go out there and really, compliment Terry McLaurin.
0: Yeah, there's no doubt. Look, he's passed 1,000 yards 7 of the last 8 years, and the only one he didn't was the year that he tore his ACL. So yep. He's really a good wide receiver. There's no doubt about that. Last season in New England, 85 catches for over 1,000 yards and 4 TDs, and obviously helped get New England to the Super Bowl. They ended up losing, but, I mean, that to me really felt like kind of maturation of Drake May, trying to help develop him. And actually, you know, while we're talking about it, he did that in Minnesota with Kirk Cousins as well.
1: Yep.
0: I mean, you know. So, and I know Kirk Cousins wasn't necessarily the youngest quarterback, but he had a nice little rapport with him. So, I don't think we'll ever question the talent of Stephon Diggs. It's more of what kind of goes on the side or off the field.
1: On yachts and stuff like that. Right.
0: That too. But on the field, can never question his talent. As a matter of fact, here's Booger McFarland on NFL Live, ESPN NFL analyst, talking about Steph Diggs and what he's going to do for Jaden Daniels.
2: He continues to improve from the ACL. You could argue he may wind up being a 1B to Terry McLaurin. And if you look at Jaden Daniels, he's got to be better this year. And how do you help your quarterback? You got to get him some more weapons. I truly think Terry McLaurin will be able to control the deep end of the field. And I think Stephon Diggs is going to be able to control that intermediate area right in front of the quarterback. And I think if you're looking at this team, the Commanders, and you're saying, hey, what does this team need to do? They need playmakers on the offensive side of the football. And I think this is a welcome addition. Jaden Daniels has got to be happy about that right now.
1: Yeah, it's better than the alternative, in my humble opinion. And Brandon Ayuk, has anybody heard from him?
0: Oh, no. He did that to himself.
1: Yeah, he did. Yeah. Because it seems like he just knew he was going to end up with the Commanders and that was going to happen. But he made so much noise that he's out of the NFL right now. And it doesn't seem like anybody is interested in him anymore. And that's how you end up with Stephon Diggs. Because we know he's going to produce. Mm-hmm. And maybe you're not looking at it. Maybe they're not looking at this like, oh, we're going to have him for 5 to 6, 7 years. It's like, no, you know what? Let's get him for a year and see where it goes from there.
0: Yeah, I mean, he's a good one-year guy. He's a guy that, you know, helps out Jaden Daniels a lot, just like Booger McFarland, you know, let it be known. And the other thing about this is I think that Jaden needs to have a really big year. I really do. You know, I mean, obviously his rookie year was great, right? 2024, they go to the NFC Championship game. But remember how they made it there, Emmett. There was a lot of things that went right for them, right? And a lot of times that happens and they regress the next year. Well, not only did they regress, he was injured. So, right. I mean, that's adding insult to injury. So you really can't, even tell if he's continuing on that upper trajectory because he got injured. So, couple things are true this year for Jaden Daniels and the Commanders. He's got to stay healthy. They've got to take that next step. I think Dan Quinn's got a lot riding on this year as well.
1: Yeah. No, that's true. And to your point, I don't care how good you are your first year, you still need as many reps as you can possibly get. And they're all valuable, you know, especially when you're young. And he missed out on a lot of those last year after getting injured. So that's time where you would – think he'd be even better at this point. He's got so much talent. I'm not overly concerned about that. But I think he'll be good, and having two really good players on the outside are going to help.
0: Well, the other thing is, remember, this is a new year, new look when it comes to the Commanders and their offense. It's no longer the Cliff Kingsbury offense, right? So how does that change how Jaden Daniels attacks the game? I'm a firm believer, and I'm a big fan of Jaden Daniels. I was really hoping that the Raiders would find a way to get him. They clearly had no way of getting him. They end up with Brock Bowers, not a bad option. But the Commanders get Jaden Daniels at number 2 overall, right? It's just. Mm-hmm.

0: Something different about that guy. But he can't play like he's at LSU. He can't play like he's at Arizona State. He can't continuously play in the NFL like he's just going to run through someone's face like he's Marshawn Lynch. Like, you just can't consistently do that at the quarterback position. You're too valuable to this team, right? You have to be available. Their option after him is Marcus Mariota. And no offense to Marcus, but he ain't him at this stage of his career. Right, he's not a guy that you want in there for the long term. You want him to spell you for, you know, a game, maybe two, maybe a quarter, maybe two. But you don't want him in there for five, six, seven games, because if you do, you're cooked. Right? And so he has to make sure that he stays available. So how is this offense going to look different this year? And that's probably another reason why they bring in Stephon Diggs. So he has multiple options, so he doesn't have to put himself in harm's way as many times. Now, I'm not saying don't run.
1: Right.
0: But Cliff Kingsbury, I mean, he had every other play was the RPO.
1: He definitely was doing that. Yeah, for sure. And to your point, you want to take care of the guy, not DTM, do too much. Mm-hmm. And sometimes when all else fails, you're kind of quick to go to, oh, I know I can run. I know I can scramble. I know I can get out of here. And that's great. It puts you in harm's way. You got to get down. And when he – Jaden got tackled. And he was going to the ground. That's how he messed up his arm, you know, last year. So that's definitely something I'm sure everybody is going to be conscious of. I'm sure he's conscious of. And if he's healthy, then watch out for the Commanders. But they are a lot of teams to keep your eye on. They're definitely an interesting one as well.
0: Yeah, no, I mean, look, he's a super talented dude. But, I mean, ever since he's been in the league, he has gotten banged up. I mean, that's just the harsh reality of it. And, again, he is too valuable. They can't afford to have Jaden Daniels miss games. So he has to be available as much as possible. And so I'm assuming that they're going to try to keep him in the pocket more. Instead of having all these design runs, I think that it makes more sense for them to just go ahead and try to, you know, I mean, yeah, if he's going to keep a play alive, if he's going to do something like that, that's fine.
1: Right.
0: But all these, you know, design runs and put himself in harm's way, look, they will hit that out the league. These are grown men. This ain't the SEC and the lower level of the SEC. These are grown men with grown men problems in the NFL, and you don't really want those problems.
1: Oh, you already had those problems. That's how you missed enough time last year.
0: Right.
1: So you have been introduced to those problems, and hopefully it was a learning, you know, experience where it's like, okay, I understand now. I know where the line is when it comes to being smart and also being dynamic because, you know, you got to kind of figure those things out. And I think last year being hurt, that'll help him out.
0: Yeah, no, I definitely think that Jaden Daniels could do some really good things, and having Steph Diggs now is going to help him as well. How about what's going on in Baltimore? We check in with the Ravens next on ESPN Radio.
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0: Brooks re-ups in the Valley of the Sun. I'm Q Myers. Suns forward Dylan Brooks has agreed to a three-year, $73 million contract extension through the 2029-30 season. Brooks has become a key part of the Suns' two-way, hard-nosed culture under Jordan Ott and lands a new guaranteed long-term deal, according to Arshams Charania. Brooks had a career scoring season last year, his first with the club after coming over from the Rockets in the Kevin Durant trade, averaged just over 20 points on just over 17 shots per game. Both of those are career highs. In the NFL, free agent wide receiver Stephon Diggs is set to sign a one-year deal worth up to $12 million with the Commanders, giving the team a proven receiver opposite of Terry McLaurin. Sources told NFL Network's Ian Rappaport and ESPN's Adam Schefter. Diggs is 32. He'll be joining a new team for the third time in three seasons. In H-Town, wide receiver Tank Dell made his return to the practice field for the Texans on Wednesday. He participated in a limited capacity, but it marked the first time he has engaged in any sort of team padded practice since December of 2024. The former third-round pick from 2023 missed all of 2025 after he suffered multiple torn ligaments and a dislocated kneecap in the Texans' Week 16 loss to the Kansas City Chiefs back in 2024. Speaking of ACLs, Falcons edge rusher Jalen Walker will miss the 2026 season because of a torn ACL. The Falcons confirmed the nature of the injury on Wednesday, one day after Walker suffered the injury near the end of practice. For more scores and analysis, check out ESPN.com and the all-new ESPN app. Coming up, we take it to Baltimore and find out about the Zay Flowers contract extension and more when it comes to the Ravens on game night with Emmett Golden and me, Q Myers, here on ESPN Radio.
1: Coming up on the Thursday edition of Unsportsmanlike with Chris Canty, Michelle Smallman, and me, Evan Cohen. The Carolina Panthers won the NFC South with an under 500 record. So will we see progression or regression from Bryce Young and Carolina? It's Unsportsmanlike, 6 a.m. Eastern, right here on ESPN Radio, ESPN 2, and ESPN U.
2: Each and every year I'm getting older, not younger, so...
0: Lamar Jackson, it's no longer about what he does in the regular season. It's what he does in the postseason. But you got to get there. What we saw from the Baltimore Ravens last year for the majority of the season was not Baltimore Raven football.
3: I get that the noise will be deafening if he doesn't take the Ravens to the Super Bowl.
4: Jesse Minter is a phenomenal leader, and he gets the best out of his players. I actually believe this is the year for Lamar Jackson and the Baltimore Ravens, and they will represent the AFC in the Super Bowl.
0: What are the expectations now that Jesse Minter is the head coach after longtime head coach John Harbaugh ends up in New York? It's game night here on ESPN Radio on the all-new ESPN app. SiriusXM Channel 80 and TuneIn. 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He's Emmett Golden. I'm Q Myers. And let us know all things Baltimore Ravens, we bring in our guy, Kevin Ostreicher, Locked On Ravens host. And Kevin, thanks so much for your time. Definitely appreciate you. I want to start out with Zay Flowers. That was the big news yesterday. He gets the contract extension, $140 million, $108 million guaranteed. That one caught my attention. My eyes got big when I saw the number that is attached to his extension. What was your initial thoughts when you saw that extension?
5: Yeah, no, I think that really it's the cost of doing business to keep a wide receiver one on your team. You know, Zay is, to me, a star in this league, and he's tied with Justin Jefferson for average annual value. I get that that's going to cause some controversy, but it really is just a state of contrast across the league where, for example, when Lamar Jackson signed his contract with the Ravens in 2023, and that was the highest deal ever. I mean, it was a huge deal. But, you know, we're sitting here in 2026, just 3 years later, and he's now the 10th or 11th or whatever it is, highest paid quarterback in the league. I mean, he is falling down those rankings, not because, you know, he's worse than a lot of the guys who have gotten paid more than him, but because of the salary cap going up, guys wanting to beat other guys' contracts. So for Zay in the receiver market, you know, it's kind of the same thing. Zay has been widely available over his first 3 years. He's missed just one regular season game, and he's improved. You know, Baltimore for a really long time has been almost a laughing stock of the league in terms of wide receivers. They haven't really been able to draft and develop guys over the course of their franchise history. They signed a bunch of veterans. Some have worked out better than others, but the majority haven't. You know, he's been an outlier. He's somebody that is made back-to-back Pro Bowls and back-to-back 1,000-yard seasons, which in Baltimore, I mean, that's practically unheard of. So I think that Baltimore did the right thing by extending him, and I thought he was going to get anywhere in that $32 to $36 million range. But the big thing is that he's actually adding on 4 years to his already existing deal. So it's really 6 years with the fifth-year option and this year factored in, and that six-year total with the new money included comes out to about $28 or so million a year, which I think is a really good deal for Zay, all things considered.
3: With the Ravens having a new offensive coordinator and Zay Flowers getting this big contract, how do you expect that to affect the play calling? Could, you know, they feel more obligated to throw more passes because they just gave Zay this huge contract?
5: Yeah, I think the plan has always been to continue to give Zay, you know, targets in this offense. You know, I don't think you want to take the ball out of his hands. I mean, when you look at, you know, what Zay has done over the course of his 3 years in the league, especially last year where he was the passing offense for this team, last year he had 118 targets. He had 86 catches. You know, I think that within this offense, you're going to see a lot more under center looks for Lamar Jackson, a lot more play action as well, which should help out Zay Flowers. But the thing I'm most excited about is that I still think you can heavily involve Zay Flowers while also getting other guys more involved. You know, some of the things that I look back on, especially when it came to Chicago's offense last season, obviously Ben Johnson was calling the plays, but Declan Doyle, who is the Ravens offensive coordinator, was a huge part of that. Last year, the Bears had seven guys who had 30 or more receptions. The Ravens had just two. And so I think when you get more guys involved and when you're able to just go and figure everything that the Ravens have going for them this year, you're going to need a lot of other guys to step up. And when those guys do, or if those guys do, it's going to take attention off of Zay Flowers. Zay is already so devastating one-on-one. He's almost impossible to cover. And so if Rashad Bateman has a big season, if Tez Walker can step up, Jacoby Lane's having a great training camp so far, their rookie wide receiver. I mean, I'll tell you what, there is a lot. I think there's a lot to look forward to with Zay Flowers here, because I think the Ravens are still going to heavily utilize him in their offense while also getting other guys involved. It's going to be a balance. There's only one football to go around, obviously, and you still got to give Derrick Henry the ball too. But, you know, Zay's the guy you want to have the ball in his hands at all times.
0: Kevin Ausreicher, host of Locked On Ravens, is with us here on Game Night on ESPN Radio and the all-new ESPN app. With that being said, do you expect to see a different style in Lamar's play, or is it kind of action Jackson as always?
5: Yeah, I mean, Lamar is somebody that I have full confidence in, and I think that with this offensive system, it's going to tailor to him and his skill sets. You know, I think with Declan Doyle coming in, and the weapons that Lamar has around him for sure, like, you want to give the ball to Derrick Henry, you want to involve the pass catchers, but, you know, part of this is just making sure that, you know, Lamar Jackson is at his best. And I think that when you're talking about what he kind of had with Greg Roman early in his career, I mean, his 2019 MVP season was phenomenal, but then the offense kind of fell off and got stagnant a little bit after that. Todd Monken comes in, he wins the MVP again. But again, we saw some weird things happening. I mean, this is Lamar Jackson full steam ahead for this team. I mean, the contract situation, I think, will work itself out. You know, my prediction was, with the contract situation in particular, that Zay would sign his contract before the season, and Lamar would probably wait until the offseason before free agency to sign his. But I think, again, Lamar proving to the league, the value on Lamar right now across the league, it feels like it's down. You know, it feels like a lot of people

0: talking about Lamar as a guy that they don't think he's as good as he is because of the injuries, because of the year Baltimore had. And so I think that he is betting on himself to come back, have a great season within this offense, within this system, and making sure that, you know, he might not be running as much as he was during his rookie season or, you know, some of those other things, because his numbers were down across the board rushing-wise last season, but there is context to that. And I think that while he will have a better rushing season than he did last year, I think, again, the focus is going to be on how can Lamar Jackson be the best version of himself within this Declan Boyle offense. I'm sure there'll be some growing pains and figuring out to do on both sides. But by the end of the day, at the end of the season, I think we'll look back on this year for Lamar Jackson and say, you know, Lamar is back, and this is who he is, and this is who he always has been.
1: What, if anything, will ultimately stop the Ravens from getting to a Super Bowl this year?
0: It might just be the inexperience in the coaching staff in terms of, you know, Jesse Minter not being a head coach before. You know, it could be Declan Doyle not having play calling experience, them kind of needing a year to figure things out. It could be something like that. I mean, obviously a lot of people here in Baltimore still think about Mike McDonald, who obviously just won a Super Bowl with the Seahawks. I mean, even he did not win the Super Bowl in year one, and I get it was a different team with Seattle in 2024 versus what it was in 2025, including the quarterback situation. But, I mean, it could be that. The expectations of Baltimore are still Super Bowl. I mean, Lamar is not getting any younger. The core is not getting any younger. So the urgency is still there, and that's the standard and expectation that has been set in Baltimore for, you know, what seems like forever, obviously. But, you know, it is a little different with John Harbaugh versus Jesse Minter, because with Harbaugh, there were continued chances to get back to the Super Bowl. You know, obviously you won it in 2012 with the team, but, I mean, 2012 was a long, long time ago now. So, you know, in Lamar Jackson era, making it to the AFC Championship game and then regressing two straight seasons. You know, with Jesse Minter, it's a clean slate. So if they don't make the Super Bowl this year or win the Super Bowl this year, I'm not going to, you know, sit on, you know, my show or any other place and say, oh, you got to fire Jesse Minter. This is failed. No, I mean, it's going to be a process. I think that for Baltimore, their roster is a lot in much better shape than it was last season. You know, if we were sitting here last year, I would have told you, man, the offensive line has some potential issues. You know, the pass rush, there are some questions there, and turns out both those things turned out to be true. I feel a lot more confident in the depth they have on the offensive line, depth they have on the defensive line. It could just come down to injuries. You know, I think in the AFC, there's not a Los Angeles Rams. There's not a team I'm looking at as like that's the overwhelming favorite. There are a lot of teams jumbled up in there. Could be New England, could be Denver, could be Buffalo, Baltimore, Cincinnati, Kansas City, whoever it may be. And so I think that the Ravens have a really good opportunity to come out of the AFC. And maybe the answer is just the Rams or the Rams with Myles Garrett, yeah. Maybe Aaron Donald coming back. But I do think that the Ravens have a good shot to win it this season. I just think that people are down on them because of what happened last season. But I do think this is a good team, and it could just be, hey, this is the first year of Jesse Minter as a head coach. Maybe they need a year or two. But I think if they can get a Super Bowl win within the first 3 years of the Jesse Minter era, I know, look, it's not easy to win a Super Bowl. But if you can do that, you know, I'm okay if in year three it happens, if year one, year two are more, you know, growing processes and learning experiences.
2: Well, we'll close out with this, and fantastic stuff, Kevin. We definitely appreciate you. We saw Zay Flowers get the contract extension. Are there any signs that we're getting closer to seeing Lamar Jackson get his contract extension?
0: Yeah, like I had mentioned, I think that that'll probably happen after the season. I don't think that we've really seen any signs on that. You know, Lamar kind of defers every time that's asked. There was a very private negotiation process that goes on between those two, and obviously we all know it's a little bit different with Lamar because he does not have an agent. So, you know, it's him and Eric DaCosta kind of going back and forth and figuring things out. But the order of operations or the process for Lamar Jackson and the Ravens when negotiating, and this happened back in 2023 when the whole contract situation was happening, was that there's a strict, like, no season policy with this. It's been a thing for them. So once the season hits, I mean, there is no possible shot that thing gets done before the offseason. Now, with Lamar's contract situation, you know, we do know that the Ravens pushed the money down the line this offseason by restructuring his deal. So he had a $74.5 million cap hit. They had to figure that out because you cannot run a team having a $74.5 million cap hit on your books. So they pushed that money down the line. They freed up about $30 or $40 million. But in pushing that money down the line, they made Lamar's cap hit next year $84 $6.5 million. So, look, you cannot operate a team that way either. And, again, you can't push the money down the line forever. You have to come to some sort of resolution. And I don't think Lamar's in any danger of leaving the Ravens. I truly do think, in my hunch, is that, again, Lamar had a down year by Lamar standards last year. He was injured. The team wasn't good. It was disappointing. I think that if Lamar signed a deal today or tomorrow or the next day, it wouldn't be what he probably feels like he is worth. So if he goes out there this upcoming year, he wins an MVP or gets close to it. He's in the conversation. Maybe the Ravens make an AFC championship run or make a Super Bowl run, and he has another great season back to the standard we know Lamar Jackson to be. I mean, he's making a lot more money, and he has a ton more leverage. I just don't think Lamar has a ton of leverage right now because of the year that he and the Ravens had. So not a ton of signs that I've personally seen or heard from, you know, Lamar's answers or Eric Pass's answers. But, again, I don't think that this is a situation where Lamar is unhappy or wants to leave Baltimore or is weighing his options. You know, I do think that he likes Baltimore. He has said as such. He loves the organization, loves the city, loves the fans and everything. So I assume that next offseason before free agency starts is when we get something there.
2: It's a new era there in Baltimore. Jesse Minter is the head coach. Declan Doyle is the OC. Zay Flowers is paid, and Lamar will get paid sooner rather than later. Kevin, great stuff as always, man. Thanks so much for giving us some time. We appreciate you here on game night.
0: Awesome. Appreciate you guys. Thanks so much.
2: Absolutely. Kevin Ostreicher right there, host of Locked On Ravens with us, talking it all and breaking it all down when it comes to the Baltimore Ravens. He's Emmett Golden. I'm Q Myers. How about in L.A.? Is there a decision yet with Aaron Donald and his return to the Rams? That's next on Game Night on ESPN Radio on the all-new ESPN app.
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0: would help everybody if Aaron Donaldson, I might want to come out of retirement.
1: Ooh, it's just a question of whether he wants to go through and do it. My guess is, in the end, that he will. I even think it's got to be awfully enticing to come back and play this year when the Super Bowl will be in L.A.
2: As everyone describes me, he doesn't do anything halfway. So, barring some sort of injury that happens in this lead-up to, I'd be surprised if we're not seeing Aaron Donald play for the Rams this year.
3: The Rams are giving him the space and the time to make the decision, but right now it's up to him.
4: All signs are leading to Aaron Donald making a return to the L.A. Rams as the three-time Defensive Player of the Year, who last played in 2023, worked out for the Rams on Wednesday for the NFL Transaction Report, which officially labeled it a tryout on the Daily Wire. So do with that as you may. It's game night on ESPN Radio, the all-new ESPN app. SiriusXM Channel 80 and TuneIn were presented by Progressive Insurance. He's Emmett Golden. I'm Q Myers. Emmett, to me, it just feels like the inevitable that Aaron Donald's going to come back. I heard some, you know, people say when this whole conversation started early in the process, oh, he probably won't return until maybe November or December, get ready for a playoff run. I don't know him personally. I've never covered him professionally. I just don't view Aaron Donald as a guy that's going to half step. He seems like, to me, he's either going to go full throttle or he's not going to do it at all.
5: Yeah, I don't have a read on him either, but I can tell you this, it does feel like he's interested. You know, I don't think you do all this. I don't think you go put a helmet on, you know, if you have zero interest.
4: I mean, he was listed as a tryout on the NFL Transaction Report.
5: Right, which I don't.
4: Like, I'm just going to camp to see what the guys are doing and say hello and shake some hands and kiss some babies. That's an actual, that is a tryout. Like, we get that transaction report every single day, and it says officially what these guys did. If he officially is trying out, come on now. That's telling me something.
5: Right. And even if just from a paperwork standpoint, they had to list it as a tryout, even if it just was a formality, he still showed up. Mm-hmm. He still put a helmet on. He was in the Rams equipment room. He was working out. So he's at least tempted. And that makes me feel like we're going to see him on the field at some point. When, I don't know. You know, I don't know if he's going to join camp in next week or if he waits until halfway through the season, works his way up and does that. I'm skeptical that he wait that long, but I definitely am beginning to feel like we're going to see Aaron Donald right next to Myles Garrett.
4: My gut feeling tells me he'll be playing the week before week two, which would be week one.
5: Right?
4: I'm just saying, it just feels like to me, Aaron Donald, if he's going to do it, he's going to play all season or at least attempt to play all season. So what does Aaron Donald working out, having that tryout, and I say that in air quotes, mean for the Rams? Here's Adam Schefter talking about it.
6: Essentially, once he does don the Rams equipment at their training facility during training camp, then at that point in time, they have to report it to the NFL, and the NFL has to put it on its transaction wire. And once it shows up on the transaction wire, we see it, and we say, whoa, Aaron Donald worked out today for the Rams? What does that mean? And it certainly means, like, he's ramping up. He's trying to see if he can regain and recapture the form that made him one of the most dominant defensive players in NFL history. And if he feels like he can get close to that form, then certainly he would like to come back and play. We heard Sean McVay, the Rams head coach, say last week it's trending in the right direction. It's trending upward. Those are signs that would seem to indicate that he is strongly considering, if not likely to come back, but ultimately he has to make that final decision, and to my knowledge, he has not yet done that.
5: The great Brian Windhorst told me something, and it sticks with me. Actions over words. What are these actions telling you?
4: That he's coming back?
5: Yep. Yep. So whether he's saying something or not, what he is doing is showing that he is definitely interested. You know, if I'm not interested in playing football, I'm not putting a helmet on.
4: Right.
5: If I'm not interested in playing football, I'm not hitting a sled or running or doing any of that. I might show up to camp to watch.

0: position to support a former team. I think that's a normal, regular thing to do. But as soon as you start putting on gloves and taping your wrist up and put a helmet on, oh, you are most certainly thinking about coming back and really thinking about it, too.
1: Yeah, if you don't want to come back, you say it's simple. Thanks, but no thanks. I'm happy where I'm at. But with this conversation we've had about Aaron Donald returning, we all just assume, man, it's going to be just a nasty defensive line, him there next to Myles Garrett. I thought our guy Gabe Neitzel, who was here on the show on Friday with me, had some interesting thoughts on Aaron Donald returning. Check it out.
2: I think the name value that he brings to the Rams is probably bigger than anything else. This is a 35-year-old who hasn't played football in 2 years. To expect him just to come back and be Aaron Donald next to Myles Garrett, I don't think that's what's going to happen. I think the best-case scenario is Donald becomes a part-time player where he's a specialized pass rusher. You're bringing him to be that interior guy in pass-rushing situations. Late in games, you've got a lead. I just can't imagine that he is going to be able to come back and play the full complement of snaps he used to when he was racking up all of those all-pros a couple of seasons ago. I just don't think you can walk away from football, especially as physical of a position as defensive tackle is in this league, and then just come back like, oh yeah, no big deal. I'm just back, and I'm going to be as dominant as I was before. I don't think that's going to be the case for a 35-year-old Aaron Donald. I think he can still bring value, and I think that can be fun if you're a Rams fan.
0: I don't think he needs to. I agree with Gabe in the fact that I don't think we're going to see Aaron Donald play every snap on defense. Like, I don't think we'll see that.
1: No, but don't you feel like he's going to – well, I feel like he's going to do as much as possible. Like, again, I just don't – I don't know. Maybe that's why he's ramping up and he's doing all this to see how his body feels. I just don't see him as a guy that would do – I'm just going to be a specialist. I'm going to be a part-time player. It's like LeBron. I don't see LeBron being a part-time player. It's either you can do it full throttle or you can't.
0: I wouldn't name it a part-time player. But it wouldn't be a full-time player, right? I don't think in every drive of every game you're going to see him on the field. You don't need him to do that. You know, they have enough depth that they can rotate guys. So I think I expect him to play the full season. But, you know, when you look at the snap count at the end of the year, I don't think he's going to be at the top of it on defense is basically the point I'm saying. So I halfway agree with Gabe and halfway disagree with him.
1: Yeah, I mean, I don't think he's going to be the same guy he was in 2023, but I still think he's going to try to be a dominant force. Shohei Ohtani is a dominant force in Major League Baseball. We know that. Let's go inside the betrayal of Shohei next on Game Night on ESPN Radio.
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Welcome in a Wednesday night edition of What's the One Sports Tonight with the youngest in charge, Lino Willingham, getting you up to 3 a.m. Eastern Time. 310-840-4910 is how you reach us on the talking text line. You can tweet at me as well, same handle. On each and every social media platform, it is at N-E-L-L underscore B-T-P. I am just thankful that we made it here tonight. We got big-time news out of the National Football League that I'll get to coming up in a second. But, man, I reference the city that I live in pretty frequently since we've started this program because my new home, my new location as of December is here on Western One Sports Site. It's also here in Charles County, Maryland, where I am the Charles County Police Department, the Charles County local government, the residents of Charles County. What I had happen to me earlier today, I am honest to God, lucky that I'm sitting here tonight. And I know I make a lot of jokes on this show, and I'm going to try to make light of the situation. I cut someone off in traffic earlier this morning. Oh, war crime, isn't it? You all do it all the time. I cut someone off in traffic, and I did it for good reason. They weren't paying attention. That's what I thought, because they weren't moving. When I did that, the driver took it as this ultimate sign of disrespect. And he proceeds to jump out of his vehicle, and I don't see all of this happen. All I see is my door handle get tugged on. I feel it. My car jerks. This guy hops out of his car, tries to open my car door, and then kicks the hell out of the driver's side of my rental car. Now, luckily, there was no damage from the kick. But, man, just a stupid-ass morning. I mean, could you imagine getting off the show last night at 3 a.m.? I got about 2 hours of sleep, 2.5 hours of sleep. And then during the first 40 minutes of my commute, I have to contemplate whether or not I'm going to die or not. The residents of Charles County, the drivers of Charles County, you suck. This is the worst county I've ever lived in my entire life. Damn you, Charles County. Damn your residents. Damn your police department. Damn your government officials. What happened to me

0: earlier today, and the fact that the person just got off free of consequence, it's nutty. It honestly is. So I say all that to say I'm happy to be here with you all tonight, because this day, this morning for me, could have went a whole lot differently. We do have news, though, out of the National Football League that we will get to coming up in a second. If you're just now joining us, if you're watching us on the YouTube stream, we appreciate you locking in. We encourage you to do so. Just search Wessel on Sports Tonight. You can see my background. I'm at home. Well, why are you at home with hell? I thought you were on a training camp tour. Made a little pit stop in the nation's capital. Our Westwood One Sports Night training camp tour continues on Friday and Saturday, where I'll be out at Browns practice in Berea, Ohio. Two consecutive days of the Cleveland Browns. Super duper excited for that. Make sure, like I said, you continue to subscribe to Westwood One Sports Night on YouTube to get training camp exclusive content. There was a wide receiver today that decided, you know what, it's time for me to participate in training camp. It is one Stephon Diggs returning home to the nation's capital, a one-year deal worth up to $12 million. Stephon Diggs, now a member of the Washington Commanders, and if you followed Stephon Diggs during the 2025 season, I thought he was as impressive as he's been in recent memory. When you consider the fact that he was coming off of an ACL tear, 85 catches, a tick over 1,000 yards and 4 touchdowns, pretty productive season. First, Stephon Diggs. They do not make the Super Bowl. Talk about the Patriots. If Stephon Diggs does not perform the way that he did last year during the 2025 season. As far as how it impacts the Commanders, adding a legitimate help, number one wide receiver, in terms of Stephon Diggs, I think it only helps this Commanders offense. It only helps this Commanders offense. And I'll be real, right? I was not, maybe I'm in the minority with this, I was not in the camp of like, hey, they got to do something at wide receiver. I did not feel that way. I liked the group that they had in-house, but obviously you cannot scoff at the ability to add a player of Stephon Diggs' caliber. It just is what it is. And as far as the fit here in D.C., from an X's and O's standpoint, the fit is fine, and we'll get into more detail on that as we roll throughout the show. From an X's and O's fit, you know, Diggs is fine. Love him here in D.C. What I wonder is how he acclimates to this Washington locker room. What I wonder is how he, you know, kind of ingratiates himself with his teammates. And according to Jeremy Schultz, who broke this news on Stephon Diggs going to the Washington Commanders, man, it's interesting. He reported that Jayden Daniels and Stephon Diggs have been in contact with one another for a couple of weeks now. Meaning, I would hope, and I say hope, but I really know that this was happening, Jayden Daniels is laying down the law, right? Letting Stephon Diggs know what type of program we run in Ashburn. I know you've been reluctant to come home your entire career. Let me tell you and show you what you're coming home to, potentially. And I believe it's an offense that's tailor-made for his skill set. I believe it's an offense and a quarterback that desperately needs him. When I say desperately needs him, like I said a moment ago, do they need to bring in Stephon Diggs? Necessarily, no. But what we were going to see happen, regardless whether or not you brought Diggs in or not, someone was going to emerge as an intermediate passing threat for the Washington Commanders, working in that 10 to 15-yard area. That now is Stephon Diggs. It's what he has specialized in over the course of his career, a fearlessness going across the middle of the football field. That stuff matters. And as we think about his fit in D.C., you know what I immediately thought? With the signing of Stephon Diggs, is Terry McLaurin, is he still the number one wide receiver? What do I mean by that? In this David Blau offense, think about the Detroit Lions, right? Stephon Diggs feels more like Amon-Ra St. Brown, and Terry McLaurin feels like Jameson Williams. In terms of, I expect a high volume of targets to go to Stephon Diggs underneath in the short passing game, being that safety valve for Jayden Daniels. That's what he's been throughout the course of his career for every quarterback. So that's the role I expect him to come in and play. On the flip side, I look at Terry McLaurin as a guy who very clearly is the best deep threat on this football team. That's not what you brought Stephon Diggs here for. At this point in his career, that's just not the skill set that he has. But he's still got juice. He can win versus one-on-one coverage. He can create separation. He can run after the catch. I am curious to see how it all ultimately plays out in Washington. Because on paper, after adding Stephon Diggs, I believe the Commanders catapulted themselves into another tier in the landscape of the NFC. I think the Washington Commanders, with the addition of Stephon Diggs, I think with the addition of Diggs, they're now on a short list of teams that are the biggest threats to the LA Rams in the NFC. I am putting Washington in the same ilk as a Seattle, as a San Francisco, as a Chicago, as a Detroit. I'm putting Washington right in that category. Adding Diggs is huge. Today out at practice, though, this is just my second time being boots on the ground at Ashburn all training camp. I was there on day one when they're basically in underwears and T-shirt. And then I was there today for a fully padded session. What we saw on defense on day one of camp was, man, they're a lot more sticky in the back end than maybe some folks may realize. But you know, other folks are saying, well, that's a byproduct of the wide receivers not being able to get open, so on and so forth. What you saw today from this Commanders defense that is going to be heavily counted on and heavily relied upon, what you saw from them today is Durante Jones is going to leave no stone unturned in terms of trying to impact the opposing team's starting quarterback. They're going to blitz and blitz and blitz and blitz and blitz and blitz some more until they get tired of blitzing. That's the style of ball that we're going to see from Washington defensively. That in combination with what they now have offensively at the skill spot. Let's just look at it from a 1,000-foot view. It's Terry. It's Steph Diggs. It's Antonio Williams. It's Chigakonkwo. It's Bill Merritt. It's Rashad White. All of a sudden, guys, this offensive skill group for the Washington Commanders looks a hell of a lot better. Jayden Daniels in year number one. Rewind for a second. He took the Commanders to the conference championship game in 2024, throwing the football to Olamide Zaccheaus in a 2-0 Jamison Crowder. You look at the supporting cast he has now, he will be in the MVP conversation. He will be a MVP finalist coming up during the 2026 season. Without a shadow of a doubt, this is the best set of weapons that Jayden Daniels has been afforded. And I want to give credit where credit is due. Because a lot of this offseason was spent critiquing Washington's general manager, Adam Peters, for not bringing in Alec Pierce, for not being able to swing a trade for a Michael Pittman, for not being able to bring in a Dontavian Wicks. Right? This offseason, in the nation's capital at least, in terms of the conversation on offense, it's been all about who's going to support Jayden Daniels. How will they support Jayden Daniels? Those of you out there that were detractors, those of you out there that didn't believe in the plan, what do you got to say now? What do you got to say now? That skill group that they're currently boasting in Washington is good enough for Jayden Daniels to be in the MVP conversation. It's good enough for Washington to be one of the last teams standing in the National Football League. And maybe I'm a little biased. Born and raised a Washington Commander, Washington Redskins fan, which I know how I get. I am addicted to keeping it real. The reality of the situation is, when it comes to Washington, love the Steph Diggs signing, that's great. Love what they did on defense. If they can't keep the quarterback upright, if the quarterback can't stay healthy, nothing else matters in 2026 for the Commanders. But I love the Diggs acquisition. I do, man. And here's the other piece of this. Last year, Stephon Diggs registered, like I said, 85 receptions, over 1,000 yards, and 4 touchdowns, coming off of a torn ACL, guys. He's now healthy and ready to roll. I expect him to have a big year in Washington. I mentioned this earlier. I do want to double-click on it once again. The idea... The idea that, you know, Terry McLaurin is the number one wide receiver. I'm not trying to slight Terry McLaurin at all. I'm just thinking about Stephon Diggs' skill set, and I'm thinking about Terry McLaurin's skill set. And I'm thinking about the plug-and-play pieces that the Detroit Lions had, right? Amon-Ra St. Brown is a guy who has been a high-volume target dude, a guy that runs a lot of short routes, a guy that wins immediately at the line of scrimmage, one of the best route runners in football. Even off of the ACL tear and being, you know, pushing 30, being in his 30s, Stephon Diggs is a better route runner than Terry McLaurin. Stephon Diggs better fits than Amon-Ra St. Brown role in the offense than Terry does. Terry can be that backbreaker for you. Terry can be the one that, you know, breaks your heart in terms of being able to take the top off of opposing defenses. That's kind of how I see it playing out. I don't think Stephon Diggs comes here and, you know, is a piece. I think there's a real shot that he leads the team in receptions in 2026. Because I believe he's going to get a high volume of targets based off of the skill set and based off of what they want out of the guys in this offense. 310-840-4910 is the number here on West Football Sports Tonight. A lot more to get to as we continue to roll throughout this opening hour of the program. The big time news that we got earlier this afternoon, I didn't believe it at first. If I'm being real, when I saw it come across the ticker, I had to rub my eyes twice and say, is this really what I'm reading? I was in the parking lot at Safeway in terrible-ass Charles County. By the way, if you're listening out in Charles County and you're a resident, this show is going to be a proverbial foot broken off of your ass. I can't believe someone really had the audacity to try and open my car door this morning. And I'm here. 310-840-4910 is the number. Let's do this. Our guy Sam Bruckhaus, supersports.com. Got the chance to catch up with him. He's going to join the program as we take a spin around the National Football League. We'll ask him a bunch of different questions, including his reaction to Stephon Diggs now being a member of the Washington Commanders. Sam Bruckhaus, supersports.com, joins us next here on Westwood One Sports Night.
1: The 49ers brought back Deebo Samuel to team with Mike Evans. Does Brock Purdy have enough weapons to keep up with the Rams and Seahawks? 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
2: Hey, the young bosses are in charge. I'm coming to you live from Lake Charles, Louisiana. It's like 102 degrees out here. But it's getting hotter at these training camps, man, so I'm excited to discuss today.
1: I'm about to say, anybody that's checking out our YouTube stream, we encourage you to do so. Just search Western One Sports Night. Like, subscribe, comment. You can get exclusive training camp content for my Western One Sports Night training camp tour. I see the Tulane jersey in the background, bro, man. The juices are flowing. We're together, baby. I'm excited about this. Where do I want to start with you? Let's start on something I feel like I know we're going to agree on. How about that, right? I am very, very bullish on the 2026 Baltimore Ravens, Sam Bruckhaus. I got to see Lamar Jackson and company up close and personal on Thursday. A couple of days later, less than a week later, Zay Flowers gets the big deal. I was joking to our producer, maybe I should just go.

0: to, you know, every training camp where someone's, you know, on the negotiating table. I'm helping deals get pushed through. But no, man, watching that offense, man, one, the mastery of it that Lamar Jackson already seems to have. Darn near, you know, Sam worked exclusively under center during the team periods that I was able to watch. The highlight of the practice was Jacoby Lane climbing the ladder, man, and making a big-time catch over two dudes in traffic. Looking at the Ravens big picture from your perspective, what's the ceiling? What's the floor for this group coming up in 26?
1: I'm really interested to find out what they can do. I think there's a couple items that are absolutely imperative that make them a Super Bowl contender, and the top of it is Lamar Jackson. I don't really understand how anyone can say a team is a Super Bowl contender if they don't have an MVP-level quarterback. So the Baltimore Ravens have an MVP-level quarterback, thus they are a Super Bowl contender. What I'm really, really interested in is Declan Doyle's offense, because we have seen this be a rather hybrid multiple offense focused on the run game and multiple sets with multiple tight ends. I was under the impression during the draft that we would see a lot of the 12 and 13 personnel that we've seen from Ben Johnson and thus Declan Doyle as well. And I was under the impression they were going to go with King and Sadiq. Word on the street was they were immensely intrigued but thought that they needed to really shore up their offensive line. Thus, they go with Vinga Iwane. So I think the real question is what is this passing offense going to look like without the multitude of tight ends and multiple sets that we've seen in the past? It seems as if the young wide receivers, notably Jacoby Lane, will be a massive part of that. I suspected before the draft that they were going to go with a lot smaller tight ends. They add smaller wide receivers. Mm-hmm. They go with these massive wide receivers highlighted by Jacoby Lane in the draft. So I'm really going to be interested in what those guys can actually do. I'm a little bit more bearish on the rookie wide receivers than anything, and I think that's why they lock up Zay Flowers. And now, I'm absolutely begging everyone to go look at percentage of the cap when these contracts are signed.
0: Yeah.
1: Like, this is not that big of a deal. Like, he's not – of course, the money is bigger than what Justin Jefferson signed 2 years ago. But the cap – the cap goes up 10% every single year, and you have to spend the money. Like, the CBA stipulates that you got to spend the money. So that was an excellent price for someone like me, an analyst, looks at it and says, okay, he's had increasing target share every single year. He's had increasing efficiency every single year. He's a certified wide receiver one with a certified quarterback one. You got to ink him. You got to keep him there. I think he's going to have a big year. So I think all that to say, I'm really interested to see if teams can kind of shut down Zay Flowers and we see that efficiency drop, because I do think his target share is going to stay the same, about a top 10 figure in the league. And it's really going to come down to, can Declan Doyle be creative with the personnel that he has and rely on these rookies coming in to really have an efficient offense that we've seen in the past?
0: Sam, I think this is what kind of made people push back on the Zay Flowers deal. When you look at the top wide receivers in the NFL in terms of AAV, you can go top 15, top 20, he's, you know, clearly the smallest. Now, in this Declan Doyle offense, I think he's going to do a good job scheming him up out of those deficiencies. When you constantly are sending guys in motion the way that they will, you're going to get free releases. He's going to be able to get out into the flat and get into space, and they're going to be able to get creative. We were having a conversation last night that I want to kind of, you know, include you in on here. With Zay Flowers getting the bag, and then you saw Bijan Robinson, at what point do you think, and I go back to percentage of the cap, something that you just referenced, right now Zay Flowers getting $35 million per, Jackson Smith the Jig with the top wide receiver in terms of AAV at $42 million per. I know the cap's going to continue to rise, Sam. But there's just, are we going to see an NFL where a wide receiver is making $50 million annually? Like, how does that, from a team-building standpoint, make sense when you look at the impact that wide receiver has on winning?
1: As long as the television product is good, you'll certainly see a $50 million wide receiver. There's no doubt about that. The question really becomes is, will we see wide receivers and edge rushers start to increase their percentage of the cap? I think in particular with the Zay Flowers deal, even with the Jackson Smith and Jigba deal, which in the percentage of the cap was around the same as what Jamar Chase and Justin Jefferson signed for, and particularly with the Zay Flowers and Chris Olave deals, we're not seeing that push up. We're not seeing the continued over-prioritization of the wide receiver position.

0: the edge rushing position is a little different. I think Myles Garrett and Micah Parsons last year really pushed the envelope because I think teams are starting to realize that you can kind of build the defense out of those guys. That being said, those are two of the best edge rushers in the history of the National Football League. I love Jackson Smith and Jigba. Perhaps he'll have a Hall of Fame career, but I don't think there's anyone being like, even Justin Jefferson is Jerry Rice right now. Like, I don't think anyone is in that realm of discussion yet. And so I think we're going to continue to see upward dollar figures, but downward pressure on these all-pro level wide receivers, particularly as it pertains to quarterbacks continuing to come up for contracts and right. continuing to not leave their current teams. As long as Josh Allen wants to be a highly paid player, he's going to be a highly paid player. And I think that's what we're going to continue seeing from offenses in the NFL.
1: Similar conversation with the running back position. Jahmyr Gibbs, you know, should be laughing to the bank right now because he knows that he was kind of waiting on Bijan. They were playing kind of a game of cat and mouse. I think their value both to their respective offense and then around the NFL is eerily similar. I think they're in a class of their own when it comes to that running back spot. Jonathan Taylor is somebody else that I know is kind of entered this conversation and is expecting to get paid. I said it last time on the show, Sam. I love JT. He's not in the same stratosphere to me as Jahmyr Gibbs and Bijan Robinson. One, the durability issues that you saw in 22 and 23, and if he's not as dynamic of a passing threat out of the backfield as those two. If you're Indy, though, what do you do here? You're stuck kind of between a rock and a hard place if he decides that he wants to play, you know, hardball down the line here with this situation. I would not pay a running back like Jonathan Taylor the type of money that we saw Jahmyr Gibbs and Bijan Robinson make. What do you think happens there?
0: Last year around this time, me and my co-host Lindsey Rhodes on the Sumer Sports Show kind of put together a framework of if you should give your running back a top-tier figure salary.
1: I like it.
0: And we based this around Kyron Williams' contract and James Cook's contract, which both in figures looked really big. But when you really dove into the language of the contract, it was basically a two-year deal at top 5 to 10 salary. And so what we came to the conclusion of was, do we think this player has the capability to make an all-pro team this year? This year. Not in 2 years, 3 years. You can really only talk about this year. If the answer is yes, you probably are going to want to re-sign that player. If you want to start looking at these 2 and 3 year deals that you can't really get out from underneath, there's a real clear statistic that you got to look at, and it's can this player maintain 18 to 22% target share for the team? Can they be a wide receiver, or at least a wide receiver 2 or 3 for your football team? There's maybe two guys that can do that. Christian McCaffrey, prime Alvin Kamara, I'll throw him in there as well, and Bijan Robinson. I'm really interested to see what the Lions will do with Jahmyr Gibbs because we haven't seen him get to that level of target share. Much like you try to identify in fantasy, he's been a massive spike player where he'll have 168 yards in one game and then the next game not be utilized that much.
1: Right.
0: Now he's stepping into this true running back one situation with a new offense coordinator in Drew Petzig. And so can he be a 20% plus target share guy on real volume and maintain the efficiency that we've seen from him? It's tough to say. We saw rushing efficiency decline for Bijan Robinson and Christian McCaffrey last year, but we saw them at astronomical target share figures. That's why they get those big contracts. I think Jahmyr Gibbs is really going to be a flashpoint because he has not been a certified running back one thus far in his career, and I think he probably needs to show that he can in order to get a massive contract.
1: Sam Bruckhaus joins us right now here on Westwood One Sports Tonight. If you check him out on the Super Sports Show with Lindsey Rhodes, give him a follow on the X app at Sam Bruckhaus. Let's go to the NFC East here for a second. My Washington Commanders bring in Stephon Diggs. I love the move. I still don't know if they necessarily needed it, but I ultimately think it makes them a hell of a lot better on paper. Clearly the best supporting cast that Jaden Daniels has had, the best complimentary wide receiver that Terry McLaurin's had. Does Diggs come into this offense and assume the role of like the high target guy and then Terry is your deep threat? Or how do you kind of see the target share going there? Because in this sort of offense, right, like I can see Diggs being the Amon-Ra and then Terry being J-Mo.
0: I think it's going to be really interesting. first off, you got to consider injuries with those two guys and Jaden for a certain bit. And so this is a gamble for sure. The thing is, we've seen Stephon Diggs time and time again be a safety valve from the 10 to 15 yard range, middle of the field, or at least, you know, intermediate part of the field for young quarterbacks. And so I think you add that, you add those perimeter throws that Jaden Daniels and Terry McLaurin have made their money on, literally, for Terry McLaurin, and then you're starting to build this three-level offense. So it's going to be really interesting to see how the new offense coordinator puts this all together. I think we're going to see, as we kind of talked about with Lamar Jackson, the Baltimore Ravens, a little bit more under center stuff. But given that Jaden Daniels is a young guy and you don't necessarily have the same trust in the offensive line, for example, even though you have immense trust in Laremy Tunsil, in kind of the aging tight ends that they have and in the multiple stuff, you still want to maintain his involvement in the design run game, particularly on third downs. So I think the goal with Stephon Diggs is going to be to add that 10 to 15, 10 to 20 yard receiver over the intermediate part of the field that we've seen Stephon Diggs be with Kirk Cousins. We've seen him do it with Josh Allen, and we've seen it with Drake May last year.
1: Yeah, I'm fascinated to see how it ultimately plays out. I think Washington's going to run the football a lot more than people may expect coming up in 2026. Bill Merritt, who was one of the better rookie running backs in the NFL last year, puts on a pretty big amount of weight. I think it's 10 to 12 pounds he's added this offseason. He looks every bit of that. Rashad White has gotten carries with the first team. We've seen Catron Allen get some work with the first team. It feels like it's going to be a running back by committee situation in D.C. On the defensive side of the football, what did you guys make of the Odafe Oweh free agent signing, and do you view him as a ascending player in the National Football League? Because I'm not really a big proponent of Sam, but like trying to build through free agency, it's very that's a slippery slope to go down. But he kind of checks those boxes of what I look for: ascending, middle-aged guys, second contract guys. So I
0: think I didn't have a good sense, and I think I talked about this on your show around draft time. I didn't have a good sense of what this defense was going to look like. Was it going to be the standard Dan Quinn stuff, just with a little bit of Durante Jones added in? Was it going to be a lot of the Flores stuff? And over the summer, I was able to spend some time watching some Vikings film with some folks in their building. And I quickly learned that they approach positions a little bit differently. So you add a Leo Chenault. I think you should think about him a little bit more as a nickel or like a gigantic apex player than anything. Yeah. And I think you start to look at Sonny Styles and you start to look at Frankie Louvu, and those are three guys who can kind of rotate into that spot. So I think we're going to see a lot heavier bodies than we've seen, kind of like the Vikings tend to do. So I think you add Oweh in as a guy who's going to run through a tackle's face on the flip side of that, where you're trying to contain the quarterback's vision, and in particular with the mobile quarterbacks, trying to contain them running as well. And, you know, you're in the NFC East. You have to deal with Jalen Hurts. This is a guy who you're going to have to deal with scrambling a little bit, getting out of the pocket, making plays, particularly in a new offense that probably is going to have him on a little bit more play-action boot-style plays. You want to have those two edges really locked down. So I think Oweh, from a systematic perspective, is probably a good addition to basically close down either that front side or back side, however they want to play it, so you can potentially create turnovers with those nickel-type players, with Styles, Louvu, Chenault, and really start to move that defense into a more Vikings-like, confusing, blitz-happy defense as compared to the Dan Quinn style that we saw last year.
1: So, as a result of me being on a little training camp tour I've been doing, today was just the second time I got to see Washington up close to person. I was there on day one, which was obviously it's day one of training camp. And then I was there today for a fully padded session. I mean, I don't want PR to like try to get the show kicked off of YouTube. Dude, they're coming, brother. I mean, it looks. I got a chance to talk to Brandon Coleman after practice today, the guard for Washington. He was like, man, I don't think we're going to see looks like this during the regular season. Like, it feels like they're almost overdoing it right now at this point, just to see what they can execute. I'm really excited. It feels like they're going to take the personality of that Brian Flores blitz-heavy approach. And we'll see, man, if they're ultimately able to, you know, make the plays that they need to.
0: I want to note one more thing, too. Yeah. Talking about learning a little bit more about this Viking system, they view a lot of different players as their safety, particularly now that they don't have Harrison Smith. Where does my brain immediately go? Sonny Styles played safety. Like, they're going to be able to truly mix it up because of Sonny Styles in particular, and because of those kind of weird, very large linebackers as well. Yeah. Do I worry a little bit about a system that is heftily relying on linebackers who have not been heftily relied on at the NFL level, sans Frankie Louvu, of course, to a certain degree?
1: Yeah, I
0: even though Louvu was moved around, yeah, like that scares me a little bit. But I've seen it work with an Ivan Pace and Eric Wilson. But it all leans on Blake Cashman. When Blake Cashman is in that defense, it looks a lot better. So if Sonny Styles can be a Blake Cashman, or even, you know, add in some of that Josh Metellus style play, where is he a linebacker? Is he a nickel? Is he a safety?
1: Right.
0: But he's also the operator of the defense. I think we could see some really cool stuff. The issue is I'm just a little scared because I've never seen it from any of these guys.
1: Yeah, man, not to stick too much on the Commanders here, but I feel like Nick Cross coming over from Indy is a guy that's going to play in that kind of hybrid nickel role as well. I think everyone's worried about the cornerback spot for Washington. Oh, how deep are we there? I think the nickel player in this defense is either going to be a linebacker or a safety. I don't believe they're going to play three corners a whole lot, and I think that could be a good thing ultimately for this defense. Keeping it within the NFC East, the New York Giants, man, are a fascinating group. I got to look at them at the Greenbrier out in West Virginia on Thursday, and the thing that jumped out to me about them, the speed that they have at the second level with Tremaine Edmonds and Arvell Reese being at your inside linebacker spot, just, you know, the way the training camp goes. It's day number three of practice for them, so they're still running, stalling, and doing things like that. You're not wearing pads, so really, if you're the defensive guy, you're trying to beat the offensive guy to their landmark, so to speak. And Cam Scadaboo said post-practice, it's been intimidating installing their run game against those two dudes at linebacker because they're so fast getting to the edge. What do you make of what this Giants defense can be? I know everyone's talking about the offense in year two of Jackson Dart, but, I mean, this front seven still is loaded with pieces once you add Reese and Edmonds to the mix.
0: I think it comes down to one thing, really, and it's the edge rushers. I mean, they have a ton of edge rushers, and you add in Arvell Reese potentially being able to edge rush as well from time to time, which we kind of saw, keeping in the NFC East, the Jahad Campbell edge rushing experience kind of stop in training camp this year. But that's because through 6 or 7 weeks of last year, he was an all-pro kind of level linebacker before he started struggling with injury. And Nakobe Dean came back, who was another extreme Pro Bowl level performer as well for them. And so it really is going to hang on the studs that they got. Abdul Carter, Brian Burns, those are two guys who can get after the passer. If they can allow those linebackers to implement that speed pressure and the passing, letting people run the ball, and then allowing those guys to play free and loose, I think it's going to make a big difference. I just, you know, Tremaine Edmonds has played for a lot of teams. Arvell Reese really didn't have a lot of volume, period, at Ohio State. You're betting a lot on guys who haven't really done it. For what it's worth, I really liked Micah McFadden and Okereke last year at their linebacker position. Now, neither of those guys are really going to be involved this year kind of across the league, but when it really comes down to it, they're going to have to show their worth early season. I probably am more confident in the Commanders linebacking crew than I am with the Giants right now.
1: I know the folks in D.C. will love to hear that. Man, I'm looking at the clock. We've already taken up 20 minutes of your time. We'll wrap it up here with this real quick, 30 seconds or less, man. Is there a team that's kind of sliding under the radar right now, falling under the radar, that you think is a legit Super Bowl contender here throughout the first couple weeks of camp?
0: Keep it in the NFC East. Dallas Cowboys, potential to have one of the biggest transitions on defense that we've seen, and a must-watch scheme questionnaire with regards to the players that will be on the field for their defense. I have my close eye on the mix of Overshown, Downs, and Bland. Going to be must-watch television compared being orchestrated by Christian Parker.
1: It is going to be fun to watch, man. Sam Bruckhaus giving us some time. I appreciate you joining us as always, my friend. We'll do it again soon.
0: Thank you very much.
1: That is Sam Bruckhaus. Always gets smarter talking ball with him. Stephon Diggs, not the only veteran returning home. Coming up, I'll tell you which other wide receiver in the NFC East can have an immediate impact. That is next here on What's the One Sports Line.
2: Quarterback battles continue every day. Michael Penix Jr. versus Tua Tagovailoa in Atlanta. The Vikings have changed.

0: let you know. Westwood One Sports.
1: I'm not one to say I told you so, but I switched to Pure Talk over a year ago, and ever since, I've been telling people there's no better wireless company out there. 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

0: 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Here's Lindell Willingham.
1: Westwood One Sports Night continues with the youngest in charge. Lindell Willingham getting you up to 3 a.m. Eastern time. Man, do we got a lot more to get to. NFL training camps in full swing out across the National Football League. I have been on a training camp tour, ladies and gentlemen. Super duper excited for that tour to continue. It continues this weekend coming up in Berea, Ohio. Getting an up close and personal look at the Cleveland Browns. The third stop on our Westwood One Sports Night training camp tour took us to the Greenbrier out in West Virginia. Home of training camp for the 2026 New York Giants. And I'll say this about my time out in New York and my one practice that I was out in New York. Man, it looked like a group that had the DNA of a team that wants to run the football, right? From the size up front along the offensive line to Patrick Ricard being brought over at fullback, and it's basically a sixth offensive lineman. And then the size that they have at tight end between Theo Johnson and Isaiah Likely. I know they're not much of blockers, but they look the part. They're just this big, physically imposing team. Similarly to Washington, right? A lot of consternation about who's going to be the wide receiver too. Who's going to be the depth at wide receiver? Well, Malik Nabers and his knee is going to continue to be a hot-button topic throughout the course of the summer, and we don't know if he's going to be available for week one against the Dallas Cowboys. We don't know. We do not know. We do not know. We do not know. Now, we do know this. The Giants, you know, use some preventative measures to keep themselves from being screwed. You go get Juju Smith-Schuster. You get Braxton Berrios. You bring in Odell Beckham Jr. I want to double-click on Odell Beckham Jr. here for a second because, obviously, for good reason, there is a ton of nostalgia around the idea of him being on a football team. And I was debating how I was going to say that. There's nostalgia around not him being good. There's not nostalgia around him making plays. It's just the simple fact that he's on the team. Watching him go through the individual drills, watching him go on the ladder. Odell Beckham gets off the bus looking like a wide receiver. He warms up like a wide receiver. NFL wide receiver, that is, and when it comes to him and his actual play at this juncture in his career, I just don't know what he provides to a football team. I don't. Now, John Harbaugh was pretty adamant when he brought him in, saying, hey, he's going to have to earn this job or a roster spot. And to this point, he's trying to, but hasn't just yet. I think the bottom of that receiver room comes down to three dudes fighting for one job. Juju, Odell Beckham, and Braxton Berrios. And I think Berrios has the upper hand because of his special teams ability. Here is Odell, though, on how it feels to return to New York.
2: What kind of juice do you still get when the crowd goes wild when you touch the ball?
3: A lot of juice. It's a lot of love. You know, we've had this conversation before. Like, most people don't get a chance to, like, double back. And, you know, this is a place that made me into a man, like, made me into who I am. Like, I have so much love for this organization, this city. I got New York tatted on my back, you know what I mean? I'm from New Orleans. So all I ever wanted to do was win a championship for the New York Giants and just have an opportunity right now to, you know, the end goal in mind, but stack those days. That's all I want to do for this city, this organization, is bring one home.
1: I mean, how often does the number six wide receiver on a team get to go to the podium? I just don't like this bit. It's like they're force-feeding Odell Beckham down our throats. Why do I care about Odell Beckham in 2026, guys?

0: I don't. Anyone out there who thinks he's going to have a real impact on the Giants, I got a bag of air I can sell you. I mean, come on, guys. We know better. Yeah, it's a feel-good story. Yeah, it feels great. You get to double back. Not many guys get to double back and get to, I became a man here. All that's true. I ain't trying to bid off of him for that. But the reality is, Odell, your best days are behind you. I don't know if you're good enough to even make this roster. We're going to rank the top six receiving corps in the NFL next.
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4: 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Femi Abebefe, Will Hill, hanging with you guys here on VSiN, the Sports Betting Network. We have ourselves football. Football back in our lives, and we have ourselves a football game, and it's tonight, preseason Hall of Fame game, Thursday night, Panthers and the Cardinals. Right now, Carolina laying 1.5, totals at 35.5. Before we get into the game, though, Will, do you, as a bettor, have any tips or advice for those who maybe knew, you know, wanted to dabble in with the preseason? They're excited, they're anxious for football to get here, so they want to make some money and wager on the preseason football game. Any advice, any words of wisdom for those who have not yet dabbled in preseason NFL?
5: I think I've mentioned this app before, and it has nothing to do with VSiN. We don't promote them. We're not plugging something. The Fantasy Life app, Matthew Berry's app, it gives you right to your phone the alerts pop up of what the coaches say. Now, it's more for fantasy football. This guy's out, this guy's in. But for preseason, it's great because when Andy Reid has a press conference saying Mahomes is going to play a quarter, Mahomes is not going to play at all, you get a message. So you don't have to go seek out the information. You don't have to scroll through Twitter, follow the beat writers. You get the pop-ups right on your phone of who's in, who's out. It is so valuable where if you're paying attention and you just bet based off the notification, you're going to oftentimes beat the line by 2, 3, 6, 7. I mean, you get crazy line movements in the preseason. So anyone that says, hey, don't bet it, it's, you know, it's degenerate. You're doing your homework. Now, if you say, you know what, I don't have the time to do it, that's perfectly fair. It's time-consuming. But, there are shortcuts like that where, if you're doing the homework, coaches, it's not week six where people are going to give you the Belichick and say, I'm not going to tell you my strategy. I'm not going to tell you anything. During the preseason, the coaches will actually tell you, my guys are playing, my guys aren't playing. And usually the quarterback, it's not just the quarterback. The quarterback is a proxy for the offense. You're not going to put the quarterback out there, four-string offensive line. Usually if the quarterback's going to play, the offensive line, everyone's going to play, and they're going to try to get some rhythm. So study what the coaches say, the beat writers say. Mobile quarterbacks are always a good thing to back, quarterbacks with some experience. So study the depth charts of the quarterbacks, what the coaches say, and enjoy it, man. Preseason can be beatable. It's fun to watch, fun to bet, and it is beatable if you put the work in. How about you? How many bets do you think you'll have this preseason?
4: It depends. It's always on a case-by-case scenario, and honestly, it comes down to whether I catch the news in time or not. Yeah. You know, that's a lot of my preseason betting, because preseason betting, it's similar to betting the college football bowl season. It's all information-based. Yes. You know, it's like you can throw out the power ratings or your preconceived notions of the teams or whatever, because this is not, hey, we're going out there to win the football game. No, they're going out there to evaluate.
5: Right.
4: Like, that's what they're doing. And in some instances, they're going out there to just because we have to. You know, if the Rams could turn down the preseason, they would turn it down and just say, you know what, we're going to evaluate at practice.
5: We'll simulate
4: the preseason. Yeah. We don't want to do any of this stuff. But, you know, because, you know, tickets and the owners want the revenue from ticket sales and concessions and all that stuff, and the TV networks also are bought in on it. So we get preseason games, which I'm not complaining because it's something to watch. It's something to bet on. But, like, we're just keeping a buck. Like, that's probably how some teams feel about it within the league circles. But I would say, like, just to kind of piggyback your point about the people that say, like, oh, well, it's degenerate to bet on the preseason, like, or call the number if you're betting NFL preseason. It's actually way easier to win at the preseason than it is the regular season What, by orders of magnitude. Yes.
6: Just go by the limits. The limits at the books will tell you everything. If you want to go up week four, bet, you know, Packers, Cowboys, bet 10 grand, they'll say, we'll be happy to take
4: Hell,
6: your bet, sir.
4: Bet 10 million.
6: Yes, we'll be happy to take your bet. They're confident in their number. In the preseason, they're not confident in their number. If you walk up and say, hey, I want 10 grand on the Hall of Fame, they say, absolutely. Wait 1 second. I got to make a phone call real quick. And maybe you get 1,000, maybe you get 500. I mean, it's book to book. But the books, that's the thing. The books are kind of on equal footing where they don't know, and it's a race to information.
4: They'll be like, hey, can I see your ID real quick?
6: Yes.
4: I need a supervisor.
6: Yes.
4: And it's like, okay, now you've been flagged.
6: Yes.
4: You know what I mean? Like that's how it goes. Like, they don't want to book this stuff, which means, as bettors, we should want to bet it. Because like, that's where the value lies. The value lies with the uncertainty. The value does not lie Sunday night football, Cowboys, Packers. The value lies with the uncertainty. So to those of you out there, if you have the time, you got some spare time to hang out with there, whether you're single or whatever, even if you're married, if you got some spare time and you love football, I'm sure if you're watching or listening to this show, you love football. Like, you know, just take the time to go out there and read the press conference clippings or listen to stuff or the app that you talk about, Fantasy Live, that Matthew Berry has, because you will find better opportunities and you'll find the market moving with you as opposed to just showing up 5-10 minutes before game day and saying, oh, like, how do I want to bet this preseason game? No, it's like you can have your opinion, but also know what you're getting into so you're not shocked and be like, oh, I thought this guy was going to play. Why is he not playing? What's going on here? Or not understanding why the market's moving, how it's moving. So I say all that to say, for me, we know the quarterbacks that will be out there on the field tomorrow. Carolina will be having Kenny Pickett out there. How long? Series or two, I'm guessing. That's just kind of going off of educated guesses, given that Kenny Pickett is their QB2. They're not going to want to throw him out there and get him hurt, because if QB2 is out there, then they have to have like some offensive linemen out there. Not like the starters, but they have like some depth guys out there. Like, you don't want to put these guys at risk. But Kenny Pickett will be there for Carolina. Carson Beck, the rookie out of Miami, he will be starting for the Arizona Cardinals. I think we're going to see him for at least a half, you know, given that it's only him and Keaton Slovis. The veterans, Jacoby Brissett and Gardner Minshew, those are QB1, QB2. So unless Beck gets the entire game, which is a possibility, I do think they would probably want to get a look at Keaton Slovis here. So I think that's going to be your quarterback situation.
6: Do you really want to get a look at Keaton Slovis? I mean, how much?
4: I mean, he's on the team.
6: Maybe look with one eye. Maybe you don't look with both eyes.
4: If you don't want to get a look at him, just cut him now. You know what I mean? Why are you taking him to Canton? Save some money. But like, we know what the quarterback situation will look like. I am not as inclined to bet the side with this game. I am more so inclined to bet the under. It's at 35.5. I just think it's going to be lower scoring because we talk about the backups being in the preseason. This is the backups that are in the Hall of Fame game. Like, these are the fours, the fives, the sixes, if they have them. Those are the kinds of guys, and some rookie spring. I mean, is Jeremiah Love playing? I don't think so. He's a first-round pick.
6: Yeah, I wouldn't.
4: You know? And he's a rookie. So, like, that just goes to show you what you can expect with the environment tomorrow at Canton. So, the under for me, just given that I think these coaches – their goal is going to be more so let's get out of this healthy as opposed to let's light up the scoreboard.
6: And we can pull up scores from past Hall of Fame games. There was a good, I would say, 7 or 8 years where this was under. It was almost like Army-Navy where you couldn't make it low enough, and like anything, all good trends, you know, die and books adjust. And the last 4 or 5 years, we've actually seen some overs. We had a high-scoring game a couple years ago. I think it was the 49ers-Cardinals where the game got called at half due to like lightning. I think that was 2 years ago. But last year, 34-7 with the Chargers and the Lions. So we've seen some over. So, you know, you zig and then you zag and then you're maybe back to a zig here. Maybe you're back towards playing unders. But I remember from past preseasons, the scoring had upticked where not all books will let you do this, and that's usually a sign that they're good bets. Three-team teasers on the totals to the over.
4: Ooh.
6: When you get to like week 2 or week 3 and you got these games that are 32, 33, 31, these low totals. And you should never teach total, except in the preseason, when you get they're that low, it's hard to stay under the 21, and a lot of those got home. I mean, that was basically a cash cow, to the point where I'm not sure how much they're booking them, but that's another angle I know people did very well in these past preseasons. You get some higher scoring preseasons in the past few years than the past when it's typically very close, ugly, low scoring games.
4: The fact that like they don't really want to let you bet that stuff shows you that it's like, hey, it's probably a good bet to make. Also, though, we do want to also caution people out there. Sometimes you make too many of those bets, you get flagged.
6: Yes.
4: So just be careful. It's a give and take. It's like you find something that's a really good edge. Like, you don't want to beat it into oblivion because then all of a sudden now you have been flagged. And it's like, oh, why can't I really bet all this other stuff? huh, what happened there?
6: $4 on the Cubs to win the World Series. I want a little more than $4.
4: I wonder what happened with that one. For some reason, I can't bet it. That's weird. I guess I got to go to a new sports book. That's how it goes. It's an unfair game, but it's a cat and mouse game that we're trying to win as well. Do you have any coaches that you look? Because I know for years it was John Harbaugh.
6: Yeah,
4: Harbaugh was always the guy.
6: Bill Parcells back in the day. Now they're all kind of from the McVay tree. They're all younger.
4: None of them care anymore.
6: Yeah, they are all just, you know, no one wants to be the guy that played their guys too long and they get criticized. Yeah. So I would say some of the older school coaches, like Peyton comes from the Parcells tree. Andy Reid's more old school. Tomlin was a little bit like that. But for the most part, people have adopted, you know what, if he's not going to do it, it's almost like being in high school. Well, that's not cool anymore. I can't do it anymore.
4: Exactly.
6: And everyone's just afraid to buck the system and says, you know what, I don't want to be the guy that gets my quarterback hurt because he played a half. So, no, to answer your question, no. I mean, look, some guys just care absolutely not at all like McVay. But I feel like there's more and more, there's less of an advantage looking at the coaches. I feel like, Harbaugh, Campbell, these guys are competitive. So you always look towards the guys that are super competitive just by nature because they don't want to lose. But if it doesn't reflect in who you're playing, things like that, it's tough to say you have an edge.
4: You know, it's like Mike McCarthy is one of those like old school kind of coaches, but he doesn't conduct the preseason that way.
6: Yeah.
4: But so like, because I remember Mike McCarthy when he was the coach of the Cowboys, like Dak Prescott would rarely, if ever, play in the preseason. However, Mike McCarthy this year, first time head coach or first year head coach for the Pittsburgh Steelers, he did say that, you know what, I want Aaron Rodgers to get 30 to 40 plays across the preseason.
6: Yeah.
4: So I'm expecting you'll probably see Rodgers for a series or two week one, then maybe like a quarter for week two of the preseason. So like sometimes coaches can change their philosophy just based on where they're at with their teams or maybe they're trying to implement a new scheme or whatever. And Rodgers should know the McCarthy scheme, but I'm sure McCarthy has maybe tweaked some things since the two of them were together. So, like, you can see a little bit of that factoring into the decision-making as well.
6: First-year head coaches, too, for a year, that was an angle to play. Rookie head coaches, because even though it's preseason, nobody wants – it used to be four games. Nobody wants to, oh, we're 0-4, what's the new guy in town? It's, hey, we took – the coach takes over, and they want to instill a winning culture. That's the reason he's taking over, because it was a losing team, a losing culture. And, hey, you know, we're going to start by winning preseason games. Winning matters here. We're going to do everything differently. So, again, I think that's a little bit changed, a little bit out the window, but – when in doubt, you know, new head coaches. And 0-1 teams versus 1-0 teams, that's been a trend in the past where, all right, we're 0-1, we kind of want to get one in the bank here.
4: Oh, for sure. Now, the preseason is here, but the wait is also over for the VSiN College Football Betting Guide. It is out now featuring over 138 FBS teams, our preseason top 50 power ratings, proven betting systems. You'll get the NFL Guide, the Fantasy Live Football Guide as well, starting today for just $9.99.
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15: Welcome to Wednesday. It is a numbers game. I'm Dustin Sweetelson. That's Kelly Bidlin. Thanks for hanging out with us. However you may be tuning in, SiriusXM Channel 158, YouTube TV, the VSiN Watch app, radio affiliates across the United States of God Bless America. The VSiN College Football Betting Guide, it is out. It is probably my favorite of the betting guides that we do.
16: Mine too, but can we should we all be saying that? I don't know if we should all keep saying that.
15: No, it's just, you know what it is? College football is in such a weird space right now with the fluctuation of the rosters year in and year out. You just need help, and it's nice to look and where you go, all right, Wes Reynolds agrees with my pick. Super sharp guy. Tim Murray, he likes this Heisman pick that I'm also on. When you can get that cosign from someone, it's not necessarily just blindly following people. It's more about, I was already thinking this, and if Matt Eumanns joins me, if Jensen Lewis joins me, I'm like, okay, cool. I like having that support here, and it puts me over the top.
16: Okay, so that's great for you. For me, what's great is like, wow, this player's
15: on
16: this.
15: Oh, this is happening now.
16: Texas State's in the Pac-12 now? Wow, okay.
15: Yeah, there's a lot happening there. North Dakota State's in the Mountain West.
16: It's crazy, man.
15: It's a lot of movement every single year. And, look, that part's not good for the sport. But I'd also argue the NIL, the transfer portal, it's elevated the actual game experience. What we're seeing for a product is so much better because quarterbacks who used to go in the third round, fourth round, hoping to make it onto an NFL roster, well, they're sticking around for year five. They're getting paid a few million dollars, and they're getting to show what they can do, hopefully turning themselves into a higher pick with a good season. So there's some positives to the landscape we live in, but probably the hardest thing to do is to keep up with who is where. And one of those things is laid out very nicely in the VSiN College Football Betting Guide, the coaching carousel. So if you look at the power schools, a lot of changes. The ACC, the two California schools, they have new head coaches. Josh Lapoy comes in from Oregon, where he was the defensive coordinator. He has a kid returning in Jackson Chiave Sagapuletele. Nailed it.
16: Wow. Well done.
15: I know, dude. It's a lot of practice.
16: Don't try it again.
15: You
16: don't
15: have to say it in the mirror like you're the guy in Cool Runnings who's like, I see pride. I see power. I see a bad. I can't say it here. But you get what I'm saying. That's how you have to say Jaron Chiave Sagapuletele.
16: Oh, man. Hey, you got to slow down.
15: You got it again, but yeah, you had to slow down.
16: Yeah, I slowed down.
15: I was smooth the first time.
16: Yeah, you were smooth.
15: But because they have him, because they brought in a coordinator in Lupoy who, you know, is going to have this defense dialed up, he brought some pieces with him, they're expected to be a fun team to watch this year. Stanford bringing in Tavita Pritchard, he has experience in the school, right? He's a Stanford guy, and he has familiarity with Andrew Luck. That's a big TBD where people are questioning it. I would say I probably question it less than most just because I believe in Andrew Luck as a football genius. Virginia Tech has James Franklin joining the fold. What's crazy is he got Brent Pry to stay around as his DC. Brent Pry was the fired Virginia Tech head coach. Imagine you go to the office every day and you're like, well, that's not my parking spot anymore. That's not my office anymore.
16: Weird, yeah.
15: I used to be in charge here. That's just such a weird experience. Like, I'm thinking in the NFL.
16: I used to tell that guy what to do, and now I can't. Yeah. Like, I'm their equal now.
15: Like, I always think about Dave Campo going back to the Cowboys, and he's like the special teams coach. That's always an odd. We have that Vance Joseph in Denver right now as the DC, where he was the head coach previously. Those are the only three moves there. In the Big 12, Jimmy Rodgers comes up from FCS to Iowa State. And initially, this would probably be a guy in the past that I'd want to back. The problem is,

0: It's going to be tough because they bring in a lot of new pieces. But Eric Morris has a great offense, and he brings his quarterback with him, Drew Mestemaker, who put up crazy numbers last year.
1: He's getting some Heisman love.
0: 72-1. Zach Cohen wrote about it. That's one that I talked with Tim Murray about on the College Football Betting Podcast. I like Mestemaker as a long shot. He's not going to have the wins to do it, but if there's some cannibalization at the top of the Heisman board, where a lot of these guys knock each other off to some degree, and he just has an insane stat line, he's going to be in the mix for the conversation. And I think he's capable of doing that.
1: That checks out, yep.
0: Morgan Scalley takes over at Utah for Kyle Whittingham, and then we go over to the Big Ten where Kyle Whittingham is at Michigan now. And Michigan, I think, is going to be a better football team, but I don't think that results in them going over their win total. I don't think that results in them being a playoff team or anything like that. But I do think they're going to play better. A lot of guys stayed. Bryce Underwood now has a new coordinator in Jason Beck who really maximized Devin Dampier the last couple years. I think Michigan week in and week out, you're going to want to back. But as far as the win total, I agree. Matt Eumanns wrote it up in the College Football Betting Guide. He likes the under on them. The schedule is just brutal for them. Week two, they've got Oklahoma. And Oklahoma is a bunch of grown men this season. Pat Fitzgerald is back in college football, taking over a depleted Michigan State program. He's good at doing more with less, and that's what he's going to have to do there in East Lansing. Matt Campbell at Penn State, they have a very fortuitous situation with their schedule. I mean, they ain't play nobody, Paul. They got no one they got to go through. And then Bob Chesney at UCLA, a really good write-up in the betting guide from Ben Stevens, who loves Bob Chesney. He likes them to go over their win total. I'm with him. I think Bob Chesney and UCLA are really going to – Nico Imaliava just needs to be coached up. And he was not coached up at the beginning of last year. Once Jerry Neuheisel took over as OC, when they made the firing, things kind of went in a different trajectory. I think Chesney's going to have UCLA very, very tough this year. And we go to the SEC. The SEC is where I have my two bets on the win totals that I wrote up in the guide on two new coaches. So first, the ones that I didn't write about. Auburn and Alex Golish. Auburn's going to have offense. They're going to have punch. Alex Golish really impressed me at SEC Media Day, Kelly. He was very composed. He wasn't doing shtick. He wasn't playing the game that everyone plays in the media. He's just like, yeah, we're going to show up and do what we do, and we have a system that we stand by. We believe in our system, and we're going to execute. He brings his quarterback, Byron Brown, and as long as Byron Brown's healthy, Auburn has a puncher's chance against just about anybody.
1: Another guy that's been getting some longer shot Heisman love, right? Byron Brown. Yeah.
0: Absolutely. And then Florida, they add John Sumrall, replacing Billy Napier. Sumrall's a winner, and I'll tell you this. I'm very, very interested to see how the offense goes in year one. Buster Faulkner is the OC. Buster Faulkner and I were at Valdosta State together. He was a quarterback, eventually became a coach, was the offensive coordinator in 2007. Buster Faulkner is a master of the air raid. He's bounced around to Georgia, most recently at Georgia Tech the last couple years, helping them revitalize that offense. He brings Aaron Filo, the backup quarterback from the Yellow Jackets, with him down to Florida. If Filo can play, they will be successful. If it's not this year, it's next year. Buster Faulkner will bring offense back to the Swamp. I believe in him as a play caller. I've just seen it happen for such a long time and a couple different stops with the guy. LSU Lane Kiffin, we know the boomer bust potential. Ole Miss and Pete Golden, I really want to see what it looks like having a full offseason of putting across your message. It's easy to galvanize when your back's against the wall, when you all feel hurt as Lane Kiffin leads during a playoff run. It's another thing to come in and say, I'm the guy who's generating this entire program. Right? In our world, Kelly, it's like there's some people who can create content on their own. There's other people who their content is just, I'm going to poke holes through your content. Mm. They don't know how to create. And I think for Pete Golding, last year was an ability to poke holes through what Lane Kiffin was doing. Well, he left us. This is what we were missing while he was here.
1: Right, right.
0: Let's adjust whatever I think I've been viewing from my vantage point that needs to be improved here. And then you can go and build upon whatever's already laid as the foundation. Now you're generating it all from the ground up yourself.
1: No excuses. Your time. It's your time.
0: I'm not doubting Pete Golding. I'm just saying that's something that needs to be acknowledged.
1: No, that's fair.
0: The two win totals I have, though, from these new coaches in the VSiN College Football Betting Guide. Check it out right now, VSiN.com/subscribe. Start today for just $9.99. The first one is an over. Give me Kentucky. I'm a big Will Stein guy. You look at what he's accomplished as a coach. He turned Bo Nix into a first-rounder. He turned Dylan Gabriel into an NFL quarterback. And Dante Moore was a Heisman candidate a year ago. Kenny Minchie's the quarterback. He battled C.J. Carr last season. And C.J. Carr is the Heisman favorite this year.

0: and she almost won the job. They also added in the portal huge receivers. Nick Anderson, 6'4", from LSU, was at Oklahoma previously. Shane Carr, 6'2", Southern Utah, very productive. Jacaden Ferguson, 6'2", coming in from Arkansas. UAB Xavier Daisy, 6'3". And they got a running back in C.J. Baxter, who was supposed to be the starter a couple years ago at Texas. Huge upside. Offensive line's been rebuilt with four stars. Three four-stars in the portal from big programs. Give me Kentucky over 4.5 wins, minus 150. And then Arkansas, under 4.5 wins at minus 166. You can even take it down to 3.5 at plus money. Ryan Silverfield was a weird hire. They have to do more with less. They are a run-first team. They're going to be losing all year. I don't believe they're built to throw from behind and cover numbers. Because of that, I think they wind up going under this number. The schedule's brutal as well. No favors for them. But I just don't think they're built to throw the ball consistently. Football season's almost here. The sharp money's already moving. Here's how the sharp play sees it first. 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All of it filtered, sorted by version 6.0 of their AI model. They are a machine. They have the receipts. Every play has been logged and public. Records back to 2011. No steam chasing, no stale trends, no recycled plays. 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
2: Getting into some viewer emails that have been submitted. 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And, of course, the great Wes Reynolds is going to break down the Wyndham Championship. But, Jensen, I cut you off in a manner of speaking in the last segment. Did you have a scenario here for one of your stock downs this week where did you get cut off by an unruly driver?
3: I try and use my final stock down each week to address some of the inabilities of people to use logic in our day and age, common sense. I know there was a segment on a cartoon show, what really grinds my gears. So it's in the spirit of that. And, we're driving home from Bedford Springs, and Michelle is an aggressive driver when you don't obey the traffic laws. Now, for me, when she's in the passenger seat, it is full commentary on how these people, need to get in line to keep it PG. But, we just got people just moving in between lanes. Like, you didn't want to set a blinker? We're only driving through the mountains here. We got elevations. We had someone, when you go through a tunnel, Dave, it clearly has signs about a mile out. Do not change lanes.
2: We got
3: some moron halfway through the tunnel that needs to speed up and try and get past and change his lanes. It's just ridiculous on so many levels.
2: As I say, if you don't have laws, you've got anarchy. Obey the laws, people, especially in the tunnels. Jensen, that was a good rant. Let's get back to the NFL conversation. The team I'm very intrigued with, the Tennessee Titans, you're under the microscope in today's edition of the Daily Gridiron.
4: This is the Daily Gridiron.
2: Somehow, without knowing Brian Daboll or Robert Saleh, I think if you brought that complaint to them, they would understand, Jensen. They seem like old school guys that you need to follow orders and follow laws. It's that simple. With the Titans, I do feel like, and I've mentioned this to you before, that Cam Ward, their young second-year quarterback, is kind of an old soul and that he likes the discipline that a Robert Saleh and a Brian Daboll might bring to that offense. I think it's exactly what might have been missing in Tennessee the last couple of years. So this year, a win total of 6.5 to make the postseason, not mad at it, plus 430 to win the South. We'll get to that in a second. Plus 950 to win the AFC. I don't know about that. 60-1 and the Super Bowl extreme long shots at 125-1. But, Jensen, you know this without giving away the store for free. This is a team I'm very excited about here, not too far from where I am in this neck of the woods.
3: Yeah, I'll touch on it. I'll hit the preamble and then give us the constitution of the Tennessee Titans here in 2026. So, of course, it is the head coach in Robert Saleh that comes over, gets his second shot at being the head man after being the Jets head coach, went back to be the DC with the 49ers. Now I'm sure he's learned a bit. Well, he brought some reinforcements. You speak of former head coaches. Brian Daboll goes back to being the offensive coordinator, of course, the former head coach of the Giants, and Gus Bradley, former head coach there in Jacksonville, is now your D.C. John Fossil, speaking of head coaches, he's not an old fossil, but he is. He's still got a little lead left in his pencil, and he's the special teams coordinator now that's going to be back on this staff. Buddy, they did a great job in free agency. Wandale Robinson, a nice added weapon there, a veteran that's going to be able to help out Cam Ward there 4 years in that $75 million range. His reunion, of course, with Brian Daboll from just a year ago. He's a 1,000-yard receiver in 2025. I think getting some help on the defensive line, Jermaine Johnson, you got in the trade with the Jets. You also got John Franklin Myers, a defensive tackle, 3 years for $63 million. He's a guy very familiar with Robert Saleh. That'll be a great interior pass rush presence. And then, of course, getting the primary weapon. You have a true number one now with your fourth overall selection, taking Carnell Tate from The Ohio State. It was a big surprise on draft night. But that kind of signals, I think, that they are ready to rock and roll as early as this year. And then getting back into round one, Dave, pick number 31, the edge rusher, Keldrick Falk from Auburn. They mean business this year. I give you the floor because I think you feel not only emboldened with this group, but they have a chance to make some waves in the AFC South.
2: We talk about it a lot, and you normally do see a worst to first somewhere in the National Football League. This is one of those opportunities that I see that is a real possibility. I know it's a three-win team a year ago, but that win total of 6.5 should tell you. And by the way, even money, -110 either way, okay? It's not juiced heavily one way or the other. That the books are respecting this team, at least in that win total, to jump up 4 wins to get to the over. Guess what? I've already bet it. And I've already bet the adjusted win total at 7.5 at plus money. And I bet the Titans at 9-1. You get 950 out there to win this division. I think it's very plausible. You nailed the reasons why. Not only did they draft really well, and I did think that the Tate signing at wide receiver, or drafting rather, with the signing of Wandale Robinson, shows me that Brian Daboll knows that his quarterback is ready to get it out to weapons. Give him the weapons, and I got the guy that can do it. I mentioned quarterback room a lot. I like the fact that Mitchell Trubisky is the backup. We talked a little bit about Will Levis. I don't know if he's going to be on the roster because Will still sees himself as a starting quarterback somewhere out there, which is great. He should do that. But maybe they could use that kind of like they did a couple years ago when they traded away Malik Willis, and we see what he's become now down there in Miami. That could be a Will Levis story. But the quarterback room is deep. It really is, with a lot of NFL experience in it. And ironically, Cam Ward's the guy that has the least amount of it. But boy, was he playing well in the second half until he got injured very late in the year. And again, old soul, young body, adults in the room. You mentioned the coaching staff. It is littered with guys that know exactly what they're doing. They don't necessarily care about getting the credit. They care about winning. And that's going to go a long, long way with this group. Those guys going into that place this year, when they show up to lace them up at preseason, training camp, practice, it's business, baby. It's going to be about business. And they're going to weed out the guys that don't want it. And they're going to keep the guys that do. And I know one thing about Robert Saleh. Maybe he failed as a head coach with the Jets. Well, he can just add to the long litany of guys that have failed with the Jets. And maybe there's bigger problems there than just the head coaches. He has been wildly successful as a coordinator. Did Brian Daboll fail as a head coach with the Giants? He was coach of the year, by the way. Did take them to the playoffs way back in the day. Well, he was wildly successful as an offensive coordinator and was one of those guys that you attribute to Josh Allen becoming the quarterback that he's become back in his Buffalo Bills days before he ever took that job with the New York Football Giants. So, Jensen, I know that they have adults in the room leading this football team. And guys in the NFL want to be led. That's one of the biggest misnomers out there. That these adults, they want to be treated as adults. Yeah, they do. But they want to be coached, and they want to be coached hard. And I know that's what Cam Ward wants, and they're going to get that this year. I look at the schedule, Jensen. I don't think that the division is overly daunting. I get why they're the fourth-place team coming in based on what happened last year. But I'm not convinced that Daniel Jones is going to be 100% back to being what he was with the Colts. I'm not convinced that Liam Coen and the Jags have everything completely figured out. I have my doubts now for the first time about C.J. Stroud. Love the defense they have in H-Town, but I'm not sure about the offense there with the Texans. So to me, I can put the Titans right in there with the Texans and with the Jags and with the Colts and say that they might not be better, but I think they might be closer to on par than what people in the betting market might realize. So to me, this is a play-on team. Over 6.5, over 7.5, taking a shot at that worst to first this year. I don't like this football team, Jensen. I love it. I think the sky's the limit this year in year number two for Cam Ward.
3: Okay, I have asked you this question every team that we have broken down because many out there listening are starting to map out their survivor schedules and where they want to pick teams. I told you if you wanted to win Circus Survivor or win your competition, the Las Vegas Raiders over Miami in week one might be an advantageous place to play them. Tennessee Titans at home against the New York Football Jets with a caveat. Guess who's 11-2 ATS against Tennessee since 1998? That are your New York Jets. Oh, sweaty top.

0: time. What, 3.5, 4-point favorites Tennessee is? Are you going to take your Titans because of how bullish you are? Because where else are you going to use them to start? Then you're home against Philly. You're on the road against the Giants. On the road against Baltimore. Home against Houston. On the road against Indianapolis. I mean, the first six games, if not week one, I don't even know if you want to take a shot at home against the Browns in week seven. I think week one would be your shot.
1: Again, my inner Gil Alexander is saying, do you want to survive or do you want to win? And if I want to win, it's the reason why last year at this time I took the Colts in week one against the Dolphins, and nobody was making that selection then, right? I am definitely with my partner John Chu, and I know Chewy's listening. We're going to be considering the Titans week one against the Jets. Are we trying to win? Are we trying to survive? Might be a really good spot. Look, you could try to wait if you wanted to see how good they are till week seven at home against the Browns. Could be another spot. But you're right, Jensen. If you're going to win this thing, you're going to have to take the Tennessee Titans, a three-win team at some point, to win a game this year. So tread lightly, but I love where your brain's at there. And I think week one should be a strong consideration in Circa Survivor. Best bets are up next, and a very interesting question in our viewer mail. That's all next right here. Peace about the books.
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4: Coming at you, Circus Sportsbook, downtown Las Vegas. I'm Dustin Sweetelson, he's Kelly Bidlin. Fun show lined up today. The quarterback tiers are out. The Athletic does a great job with that every year.
5: Yeah, it's awesome.
4: I see some very disrespectful numbers next to certain quarterbacks.
5: Yeah.
4: I think there's some guys that might be mistiered. A former MVP has fallen out of that top group. We'll tell you who that is later on in the program today. A lot to get to. Nick Whalen will drop by. We'll chat with Will Hill in studio as well. Paul Sporer breaks down Major League Baseball. And then Kelly found a fun market, head-to-head NFL wins. So basically, you can get really good prices on one team to have more wins than the other, and that's up at DraftKings. Kelly and I will share some of our favorite ones there as we want to fade some of the same teams going forward.
5: I love that one, man. But between that and a couple of these baseball markets, I might actually have to make a trip down to Arizona here.
4: Oh, that's interesting.
5: I mean, the other ones we were talking about, we've been talking about for like a week. But like the Brewers one seed, I really like that right now, 4-1.
4: You do feel like a guy who fits in well in Scottsdale. I will tell you that.
5: Right? Yeah, I think so too.
4: I think that's a good vibe for you.
5: I think you're right. And then, Gil brought up last week, most wins in August. Cubs, 9-1. Like, that number's shorter. But, we talked about it getting through the Yankees and the Dodgers, and they got through with only one loss. Like that.
4: Yeah. All right. I like where your head's at. I'm also going to run an MVP candidate by Kelly later on in the show when we do the quarterback tiers, because we have sound of a wide receiver hyping up his dude. The number's a little bit shorter than I wanted it to be, but it feels like one of those bets at the end of the year that if you don't place it, you're going to go, yeah, why? What was I thinking
5: not doing that? Yeah.
4: So we'll share that later on in the program as well. But some news out of the NFL, this via Jeremy Fowler. It is confirmed for Atlanta linebacker Jalen Walker has torn his ACL. That is a huge loss for the Falcons as the rookie out of the second-year guy out of Georgia, had a really good rookie year. Part of the reason why this defense took the next step was they finally had a pass rush. They were getting it from him at outside linebacker. You combine that with the fact that James Pierce, with his transgressions in the offseason, a suspension is coming at some point. We just don't know how many games. You have Billy Bowman coming off of an injury. I know a lot of people around here wanted to hype up the Falcons because it's the fancy there. But if you're not getting after quarterbacks and you don't have Pierce for a certain number of games, you don't have Jalen Walker now for the year with a torn ACL, I don't know how this defense picks up where it left off a year ago where it made huge strides in 2025.
5: Yeah, I mean, quarterback being or coming in. I've been a defender of the Falcons. A little bit of school, some of that scare of in the NFC now, but it's been a lot about, yes, the improvements that we saw from the defense and the pieces that are on that offensive line and can just get enough out of the quarterback. But you start to lose these guys on the defensive side of the ball, it becomes a different conversation.
4: I know we all love Kevin Stefanski. I know we all hype him up over and over again. He's won the Coach of the Year twice. But let's live in a world where we're wrong. I know people don't like to go there. I know we don't like to acknowledge that sometimes we're wrong about these things. Maybe some of the issues in Cleveland actually might have been Kevin Stefanski. Without his two best defenders potentially here, in Pierce and Walker, at least his best pass rushers, and with potentially starting Tua Tagovailoa as your number one, Falcons captured in the NFL at 15-1. I mean, realistically,
5: I can't get there.
4: In Pierce and Walker, at least his best pass rushers, and with potentially starting Tua Tagovailoa as your number one guy, should we be discussing the Falcons to have the worst record in the NFL at 15-1? I mean, realistically,
5: I think
4: everyone's falling in love with Stefanski, the play caller. I love Bijan Robinson. I love Drake London. Kyle Pitts, the second half of last year was tremendous, but there's pretty good track record of him not showing up. I don't know. I think we might be hyping up the Falcons too much.
5: Yeah, you know what? I like Stefanski. Stefanski being there has never really been a major part of the handicap for me of why I think the Falcons can actually be in the mix.
4: Would you

0: Go so. Under the 6.5.
1: No.
0: Oh, you actually go over.
1: It would be over or anything. It would be over. As these defensive injuries continue, and look, we'll talk to Will. I think Will's on this side, too. It's a lot of dogs and long shots for me in the NFC when we're talking divisions. Like, if I had to play a division bet here, it probably would be Atlanta still to win this.
0: Still? No, Kelly. Tua's the quarterback.
1: It's just a division that's just chock full of amazing Hall of Fame quarterbacks. You know, we've been talking about Bryce Young all week.
0: Let's do this. Can we do the Shuck thing real quick? Because we've reached a point with the Shuck hype.
1: Yeah.
0: We're like, we've completely just jumped the shark.
1: I very much agree with you.
0: Guys, he put up monster numbers. As they won, 4 of 5 down the stretch?
1: Mm-hmm.
0: At Tampa Bay, which, by the way, he didn't have a good game. Against Carolina. Against the Jets. At the Titans. And at Atlanta in January when Raheem Morris was, like, let's temper the expectations. I like Tyler
1: Shuck. He might be good.
0: I had 60-1 on him to be the offensive rookie of the year. Believe me, I wanted that ticket to be real. We have to use context when it's like the last year when we do the MVP debate. Context has to matter. Who Drake May was beating versus who Matthew Stafford was beating had to matter in the conversation. Is Tyler Shuck better than most of us anticipated? 100%. But also, remember who he did it against, okay?
1: Dustin, we've seen it. I'm going to sit over here smiling. We've seen 3 seasons of Bryce Young. And anybody who listens to this show regularly knows I always go to, I don't know how good this guy is still. We've only seen how many games of Tyler Shuck, and I'm supposed to be convinced he's great?
0: I think Bryce Young stinks. I think they're the bet in this market. So maybe I shouldn't be giving you so much about betting and wanting to bet Atlanta. I think the Panthers, I think they do take a step back. I think Bryce Young can't see his receivers. I guess we'll push country plug.
1: Yeah, we'll get to that later. We'll get the golf.
0: And then we didn't even talk about the drama at the top with Tampa Bay. Baker wants a new deal. He's going to be franchised next year, according to reports, which can we at least agree as Americans that the franchise tag is unconstitutional?
1: Yeah.
0: In a free market society,
1: he's not allowed to go pursue.
0: How is the franchise tag legal? How is, like, the Better Business Bureau not stepped in at some point?
1: I mean, like, God, I'm so with you because I'd really be with you on most of those types of conversations. But, like, it's just we all don't care when it's like, yeah, he's making top 5 money.
0: No, I get it. He's going to get paid, but he also doesn't have any control in his future career.
1: Yes, you're right. It's messed up.
0: I don't understand how this is legal.
1: No, we went through this yesterday. So, like, Panthers, Saints, this is my point. Panthers, Saints, we kind of talked about them. I like the Bucks. They very well might be the best team in this division. But can we sit here and confidently say this is a better team than a year ago?
0: No, Vita Vea wants out. Mike Evans is gone.
1: Yeah, I can't say that at
0: and
1: all.
0: Then you tell me what you think of this statement. The report was yesterday out of Tampa Bay, the offense is 50% what the man with Griffin, and 50% what they're going to run now is Zach Robinson. Is that a good thing or a bad thing? I think they were trying to frame it like it was a good thing. Kelly's standing up.
1: What the hell does that mean?
0: Standing up!
1: That has got disaster written all over it. I'm glad you caught the same. I saw that too, and I was like, what?
0: I think they're trying to tell us this is a good thing. I think it's a negative.
1: I think it sounds like a terrible
0: because
1: thing.
0: Now Zach Robinson's trying to be someone that he's not. And by the way, Zach Robinson, who I like a lot as a person, when he was at PFF in the early days, he used to come on radio shows, and he was awesome. He didn't have a great run in Atlanta.
1: No, not at all.
0: But
1: so we're going to mix half of his offense and half of an offense that's gone?
0: Yes.
1: And that people know about?
0: Yes.
1: I thought that quote was wild.
0: Where's Josh Grizzard now? Where is he? Oh, he's with the Eagles as a pass game coordinator. Mm. That's a weird move to go from the Bucs to there. Let's hear from Tua Tagovailoa. That's Kelly's guy. He's riding with the Falcons. They're 4-1 to win the division. And met with the media yesterday. I believe this is from NFL Network, talking about their team and expectations for this season.
2: I think what success looks like for me is what it would look like for the team. Mm. The team says, you know, obviously you want to win games. You want to win playoff games here. But the ultimate goal, regardless of where I'm at, whether it's there or anywhere else, is to win a Super Bowl.
3: Okay, so if you could clarify, we know you were limited today with some back tightness and everything.
0: No
3: way.
0: What
3: exactly is going on? Is this something that is serious? Because we see you out there throwing the ball around.
2: Yeah, nothing too serious. Just just like a caution sort of thing where we're not rushing it. But it was just a flare up, nothing big, not anything long term. So we'll be fine.
0: Oh, yeah, no, it's nothing serious. It's nothing long term for a guy who's always hurt. We shouldn't be
1: just
0: concerned.
1: Just a back. Can't wait to watch a lot of Jack Strand this season.
0: Yeah, who is that?
1: Well, he's their third stringer. Played at Minnesota Moorhead.
0: Well, they signed Cooper Rush, remember?
1: Yeah, for some reason I'm looking at a depth chart with him fourth.
0: Minnesota State Moorhead. There's a joke I'm not allowed to make anymore based on my...
1: Anymore? That's so great.
0: I heard
1: you make that joke.
0: Tua played 14 games last year. He played 11 the year prior. Played a full season in 2023, had a monster year. 2022, 13 games. 2021, started 12, played in 13. Why am I supposed to believe that Tua, the back issue that's happening right now, is not going to impact him going forward?
1: Why do I have to be the guy who has to defend the Falcons quarterback situation? But, you know, you're not relying on Tua. You're relying on Tua and Michael Penix.
0: We think.
1: Michael Penix is hurt as much as Tua going back to college. I don't want to be the guy having to make this defense.
0: Michael Penix has two new ACLs, one in each leg. That's not a good thing. He's not Iron Man, that's for sure. All right, more coming up here on A Numbers Game. Will Hill with his thoughts on the NFL as well. That's next.
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4: What's up, folks? Welcome in. It is another rousing, stupendous, and wonderful edition of Pod to the Futures. Jonathan Von Tobel, Mitch Moss here with you today. 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Absolutely tremendous endeavor from all of us here at the network. 345 pages of pure, unadulterated college football content. And I am particularly proud. I got to partake in the writing. I enjoy writing, Mitch. I wrote up Mount West. I wrote up the SEC. And I think we did a really good job. So I would implore everybody to check it out over at VSiN.com/subscribe. If you have not, get it as part of our open package, which gets everything to do. Super Bowl. What's up, buddy?
5: Hey, man. I totally agree. I said on the air on Follow the Money on Monday, and I never even looked at the page count, but I was just going through the whole guide and reading as, you know, trying to kind of cram for a course the next day. And I said on the air, this thing's got to be way more than 100 pages. it felt like, but I never looked. Right. Yeah, 345, that's kind of way more than 100, I would say. And we got a really like sweet message today from longtime VSiN viewer and listener Jack. I thought this was really cool because the feedback, look, you have negative feedback on occasion. You're going to get positive feedback. And a lot of times people won't go out of their way to tell you something really nice. And it feels good when they do. This is from Jack. He said he sent me an IG message. It said, fantastic guide as always. Makes me nostalgic for the magazine guides and question why we put so much faith into their publication, which must have been weeks old before it was released. That's the key here to the whole thing. VSiN guides are updated and such a better method of receiving information. Thank you for all your work in promoting the guides. And JBT, I tweeted this out the other day, you and a bunch of the people who did a ton of the writing deserve so much of the credit, because this is not just, okay, I'm going to get in front of the computer and this is going to get spit out in the next 2 minutes. We're talking about countless hours, folks, put into this thing. So great job by you and everybody else.
4: Yeah, I appreciate it. I will say that I really did try to get as much information as possible. And this is how you know you did, and this I'll pat myself on the back for a second. This is how you know you did good work. One of the teams in the SEC that I was really impressed by, because I tried to go in with no opinions and then let all of the facts really shape my thoughts. And so last week on Pod of the Futures, when you weren't with us in the last half hour, I went on my little rant about Tennessee and how I was really impressed by it, you know, went off on everything that I had found, everything like that. It got picked up by Tennessee fans, the video, both on Twitter and on YouTube. And the Tennessee fans loved it and all agreed. So when you know that you're at least doing some research when the hardcore fans actually agree with the, hey, this guy knows what he's talking about. So I think we've done a pretty good job. I think we've tried to do as much as we can. And I really poured in a lot of time in like periodicals when you're talking about local markets, message boards, things like that, to get as much information as possible.
5: Do me a favor and flip it then, either before the season starts or next year, and be about as down as you could possibly be on like one big fan base in the SEC and let them get a hold of it and then tell me how your life is.
4: I mean, it's a good point that it was positive, so I'm sure that they were all happy. But it's also funny, too, when one guy was like, I think he was our YouTube video that we put up, and he goes, you know, this guy clearly knows what he's talking about, but a little disappointed he didn't talk about the hire of our new strength and conditioning. I'm like, all right, buddy. Like, we can all, I've got so much time, and it can only go so deep. I'm sorry I didn't get into the hire of the former Indiana strength and conditioning coach that allegedly has every player on the roster sprinting to 40 at over 21 miles an hour or whatever.
5: You know what? I think I saw that. I think that was on X. I did see that. It's pretty hardcore, and it good is. Observation by him, by the way.
4: It is absolutely fantastic. So speaking of observations, you can observe a lot in the guide. One of the things is right is our overall season previews. All of us participated. You know, only a few of us wrote the previews, but almost every single one of us participated in the sense of submitting bets and predictions for the season. We all picked conference winners. We picked Final Fours in the CFP. We picked the championship game, and we picked our champions. So I know this is where you wanted to start. We had 12 teams that were picked amongst all of us here at the network to participate in the college football national championship. Those teams, Texas, Oregon, Notre Dame, Georgia, Penn State, Texas A&M, Virginia Tech, Ohio State, Miami, BYU, Indiana, and Alabama. So let's start here, because of these teams that were picked to participate in the 12 games, you had an exercise that you wanted to start us off with.
5: Sure, and now I will say that the two teams that are selected, Penn State, that was from Sean Green, and Va Tech, that was from Ryan Kramer, Sports Gambling Podcast. Those guys like to take bombs. Also, Kramer is a Hokie,
4: yes.
5: So he went there, so kind of a homer pick with him. And Sean is also like, he's a big Eagles guy, so it makes sense, like Pennsylvania, to go with his team there as well. Eight teams were also picked to win the national title, and this could be blasphemy saying this. After Indiana won it last year as a long shot again, and Mendoza down the Heisman Trophy. So in theory, like, I think teams can win it. And by ton, it's like, I don't know, 30, 40. Is that really likely? I say no. And my list, now again, I'm open for a conversation on this. You can convince me to add more teams, and it will not be a problem at all. I'm at like at five teams, and I think this is a philosophical question when it comes to betting in general, and that is, like, you always hear about, you don't bet teams, you just bet numbers. So if your numbers are much stronger on, let's say, Oregon in the betting market, you probably have them to win the Big Ten and or to win the national title. Maybe that team is Texas. I would say, okay, I totally understand that, right? You and I did that in the NBA this year with the Jazz. We think the numbers are way too far off with that team. So in college football, I have to draw a line somewhere. Because I don't have Texas, nor do I have Oregon on my list of teams that can win it all, and they're maybe the two most talented teams in the country. It's because I don't trust the coach, and I might not trust the entire coaching staff. And when it comes to big games, I've seen this. It's like rinse and repeat over and over and over again. They have disappointed so many times, specifically in big games. Why should I buy into them with the ability to win the entire thing? And I know what the feedback's going to be on this. And that is the past probably has nothing to do with it. In fact, what would have I said about Mario Cristobal before last year and they nearly won the national title?
4: I'd be willing to bet both of us. I'll throw myself in there. Both of us, if we did this exercise before last season, would not have included Miami.
5: I would have said bad things about Cristobal.
4: Right, correct.
5: No question about that. Yep. So is that, am I making a mistake? Like, I am not, and we can dive into this a little bit later on, like the guy that I trust the most and am I a prisoner of the moment? I don't know. It's the most impressive thing I've seen in a short sample size in my life in sports, Kurt Cignetti. Like, why are they priced as the third team in the Big Ten? I know that you're anti-Hoover a little bit, and I can understand it with the turnover plays and how sloppy he was at TCU, but this program is more buttoned up than any team in the country. Why? They pounded Oregon twice last year. I don't think Dante Moore is the bee's knees. I think Indiana's better than Oregon.
4: I would agree with the premise of almost blindly trusting Cignetti at this point, just given what he's done now. Yeah, because they obviously won the national championship last year, pretty much boat raced everybody except for Miami on the way to the national championship, looked like they were head and shoulders better than everybody else. Now, obviously, you had the first overall pick in the NFL draft in Fernando Mendoza. You mentioned my skepticism when it comes to a guy like Hoover. Will he be able to fix them? We don't really know. I was telling, I don't know if you heard Cignetti's quote when he was at Big Ten Media Day, but he kind of brought up Hoover, and without saying the turnover-worthy play stuff, he was like, well, you know, at TCU, they asked him to do a lot more. They didn't give him a defense in a run game, and he's going to have that here. So essentially saying, like, I can put the ball in his hands as much as maybe he was asked to do at TCU. And I think that's even Cignetti, you know, without saying and admitting, like, yeah, we see exactly what the flaws potentially could be with Hoover. But I think your overall point about trust, what I would add to it is, what I find interesting is what we perceive to be disappointments and failures. So you mentioned not trusting Texas, for example. Sark's one of the few guys that is an active head coach that has a couple of college football playoff wins under his belt, right? Like, I mean, he took Quinn Ewers into the CFP, and they won a couple of games and ultimately got eliminated by Washington, if I remember correctly.
5: Yeah. And they almost beat Ohio State the next year.
4: Right. So, like, I do kind of think that the way we perceive teams and coaches is pretty interesting in that sense. Like, I actually would throw Texas in there because I kind of trust Sark. I think that given his time even as a coordinator and some of the big games that he participated in, what he has done in the early going at Texas, and, of course, some of the actual additions to the team and what I believe is going to be a pretty solid turnaround for Arch this year, I think that's something that I would quibble with a little bit when you're talking about trusting a team. But I think I agree with the overall premise.
5: Do you trust Sark or Arch Manning more?
4: I trust both to an extent. And it's funny, I'm going to talk about this today because Dustin Sweetelson on the numbers game just now before we came on, we're recording this on Tuesday morning, was talking about the list of top quarterbacks in the guide from Paul Stone. And he said he disagreed, and John Mateer ahead of Arch Manning, which I think is absolutely insane. And I think a lot of people are kind of actually more in that room, just in the sense of being disappointed by Arch Manning. He played behind one of the worst offensive lines in the country, specifically the SEC. He was under the most pressure of any SEC quarterback. I think that the investments that that program put in the offensive line, adding two big-time transfers, getting some guys to come back, that's going to be greatly improved. And then I think, by extension, Sark's play calling, I think, has been proven to be relatively solid in terms of developing an offense. Arch is going to be better. And I think those two things together, right? I know we're just talking about trust, but I think all of these are factors into why I would trust Sarkisian, for example.
5: I mean, well, here's the thing, too. They are absolutely loaded to the gills. Can't argue that. I would actually say that Texas and Oregon could, you know, this is Captain Obvious checking in. I think they're the two most talented teams in the country. But, look, I mean, and maybe I'm a little biased here as well. I've been to Oregon games several times up close and in person, and I've watched Lanning blow these games. I watched him both times against Washington in person, up in Seattle and also here in Las Vegas at the Pac-12 title game. That was Bo Nix versus Michael Penix. I thought that he made just awful decisions scattered throughout both those games, specifically the regular season game in Seattle.
4: And obviously, he's boat raced in two CFP losses.
5: Absolutely. How does that happen last year to Indiana? How? Both times. You allow them to come to Autzen and take you apart, manhandle you, and then in the rematch, the game's over with in the first quarter, basically. First play of the game, pick six the other way. How does that happen? I mean, it's just like you're not prepared. And the other team is just, like, not going to let anything go by without, like, you're going to make a mistake if you screw it up, and that's exactly what happened.
4: All right, we're going to hold on to this because there's a lot more, I think, from a championship standpoint. I think there's a team being somewhat underrated. It speaks to, I think, big as well when it comes to college football, something that I have the most trouble with, which is projecting some sort of improvement or projecting players that we have no idea about. We'll tell you who that is because one team's national championship hopes hinge on one unknown.
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4: Would you care to guess, Mitch, the team and or the player that I'm referring to? I will whittle it down because there's a lot, but they reside in the SEC. It is a team that is really hoping that this unknown player is going to be as good as they are expected. And if he is, they could win a national championship.
5: They could win a national championship. Well, it's not going to be Ole Miss, because I think we can both agree that Chambliss might be the best quarterback in the country.
4: Could be, correct.
5: Could be,
4: I have thoughts on that, too.
5: You brought up Tennessee earlier. It's not Tennessee. They're not championship worthy. Georgia? Mm-hmm. But they're title worthy anyway, I would think.
4: Alabama. Because Alabama, obviously, I think they have a lot of really good pieces for the most part. I think the defense, which returns quite a bit, which statistically was really top 20, top 15 in a lot of different metrics last year, is going to be pretty good. I think really it's all about whether or not redshirt freshman Keelan Russell is going to be like the guy. And I know that they're swearing up and down that there's a quarterback here. The expectation is that he is going to be it. Again, building on your topic of trust, I kind of trust DeBoer in his ability to develop quarterbacks. He's developing a track record of getting the most out of some of these guys. I think one of the things that you desperately need, and they have kind of addressed this, they have pretty much a brand new offensive line, and that matters because last year their offensive line kind of stunk when it came to run blocking. They had a non-existent run attack, and I think if Russell, who is kind of dynamic as an athlete, but also can get better offensive line play and a better rushing attack, you're going to have more balance with this offense, but it's all hinging on whether or not Russell's going to be able to take over at quarterback, because I think they have the pieces to be a national championship team. And by the way, we had our teams that are participating in a national championship. I was one that picked Alabama to get to the national championship game, and I picked them to win the national championship.
5: You were the only one.
4: Yep.
5: I believe, right?
4: Yes,
5: so here's one thing I think they absolutely have going for them. I can't believe the whole – Now the fan base has turned into the coaching staffs and the programs in that conference, the crying and the entitlement and the whining at SEC Media Week. Maybe want to vomit the entire time. It was a pathetic look for the conference. But you look at their schedule overall, week two at Kentucky. Mm-hmm. They get Florida State at home after that. Before their bye week, it's South Carolina at Miss State.
4: Mitch, the guide, how about this? Just whittle it down to this. They leave the state of Texas one time before November. That's it.
5: Is that right?
4: Yes. Texas. No. I'm sorry. I'm thinking of Texas. I should have not have cut you off.
5: No worries. Yeah. Georgia at home, at your team, the Volunteers, A&M. That's a very difficult three-game stretch. They get their bye week. They close at LSU, at Vandy, Chattanooga, and then Auburn in the Iron Bowl. And I think LSU, there's a chance that they're wildly overrated this year. That seems to me, though, look, if they do not win nine games this year, I would say that, well, what are they going to do about DeBoer moving forward?
4: Yeah. But I think you're going to see, again, it's pretty interesting about this in terms of the sense of, like, what you think of a guy and obviously expectations. Like, they want a CFP game last year, you know? And I know most programs are like, that's great. And I understand in Alabama, like, hey, man, that's not good enough here. Where else are you going to go? The blind belief that you're just going to go get a guy that's going to be better than the last. We're going to learn Penn State made the right choice, obviously, pretty quickly. And I always wonder if that's always a grass is always greener kind of thing. You think it is, but.
5: Well, I would say this about DeBoer. He should have waited until the guy who replaced Saban failed. Because he was set up in Washington to just take off, right? I mean, they played in the national title game. And replacing a legend, I don't care what sport you're talking about, you have to go and take over for Saban, unless you're going to just pick up and win national titles and be, like, there in the game every year moving forward, nothing's going to be good enough. So, yes, they won a playoff game. Fast forward to the next one. It was 38-3 against Indiana, and that looked like a pro team versus high school. So if that happens again, I mean, I don't know about his future.
4: Yeah, and this speaks to, because I'll build on what I teased to, which is, you know, Russell is the guy that I'm talking about, which – look, you don't know, and that's one of my biggest things in college football that I have difficulty with.

0: because what they're doing at the high school level is nowhere near what they're facing here at the college football level, especially when you're talking about going up to a program like Alabama that's going to play in the SEC and some of these programs of guys littered with NFL talent.
1: Sure. I'm glad you brought up Powers and Stone. If I'm wrong on this, I would apologize to Brad Powers. He's been writing a lot of stories, covers.com, and the one breakdown I believe that he had was betting both guys, I think, and obviously Russell to win the Heisman with Alabama. Mm-hmm. Because of the numbers, and if it does work, then their offense is going to be humming the entire year. And if they win, we can expand on this coming up in a little bit, but if you win 10, 11 games, that's the recipe kind of, and there's a lot that goes into it to winning a Heisman Trophy for sure under those circumstances. And again, if it wasn't Brad, then that's my bad, and I think it was maybe somebody else. But that's the whole thing about trying to put together power ratings in the off season, and you're – all you're doing is just based on, but this goes for any year, but then there's no continuity, right? And Mackinnon in the College Football Betting Guide does a great job with the stability scores. And last year, because of the portal, it was his first losing season in the first 4 weeks against the spread, first time since 2013, right? Only one other time has he had a losing record doing this. And he had to dig deeper, he had to adjust a little bit more. But I think it is a little bit more difficult trying to put together these power ratings based on all the transfers and just because they've never played together with each other before, a lot of these guys, right? So how does that work now? You're not 18, 19 coming up with the same core. You're now 20, 21. You've been with other programs, other coaching staffs, different teammates, obviously. Does it just automatically work because you're so good? I think we're all kind of guinea pigs here going through the entire process together.
0: Yeah, and there's been such a wide variety of results. We've seen teams that completely rebuild their roster, the transfers get off to really good ATS starts on the season because you just don't know how to power rate them, and they surprise some folks. Was it 2 years ago, Texas State, actually? I think it was. They got off to a pretty good start. We've seen Colorado kind of get off to some good starts as well in the transfer portal era. Look at the team out here, UNLV, right? Last year, that was a team that was wildly built on transfers with Mullen, and they surprised a lot of people, and they got to a Mountain West Championship game, and this year they are really rebuilt again with transfers, and we'll see if that actually happens. And then, too, some of these lower-tier programs, which maybe we can get into some of the Group of Five stuff, Group of Six now, a little bit later, but the cycle of the most important position. Every single one of these – not every single one, that's hyperbolic – but a lot of these teams on the level of like UNLV, the Pac-12, Mountain West, all these other, you're constantly changing quarterbacks because one of two things happens, right? One, the guy's really good, and then he goes off to another program at a higher level. Or two, he stinks, and you got to go find a new answer quarterback. Mm-hmm. And so you're constantly cycling through signal callers, which is absolutely nuts, too. Look at UNLV. I wrote this in the guide for the Mountain West. Despite the fact that they have won 30 games over the last 3 years, they have started five quarterbacks over that stretch.
1: Five?
0: Whether it's, it's crazy.
1: Man.
0: Yeah, they've had success. But yep. At some point, you would think that wears out.
1: Sure. And until the transfer portal rules maybe get bunned up a little bit, this is going to be the norm. Right, like what's going to change about this? Because you're exactly right. If you're good, you might go to the pros, or you might go somewhere else to get more money. And if you're bad, bye, we're going to go somewhere else and try to address that problem. Because
0: yep.
1: It's the most important. That's why, like, betting the Heisman Trophy, it's become, like, this is, you can make the case for, like, 20 guys this year, I think, probably, to win this award.
0: Yes, because I want to build on, we'll have that on the other side, because I think there's, like, you talked about it, there's an 80-1 shot, I think, that has a pretty decent attempt at winning a Heisman and more, so we'll hit on that. But so let me ask you this, then, in the last couple of minutes here. We've talked about this, like, big level. We talked about national championship, anything. Big-time futures, whether it's national championship or, let's start national championship. Do you have anything in terms of winning a national championship that you think is worth looking at? Any team?
1: I have not gotten there yet.
0: Okay.
1: I really haven't because, again, my list was only five teams. So until, like, I can find a bomb potentially, then no.
0: Yeah, I think for me, obviously, Alabama is, I think, a play worth making.
1: If you like him, you got to bet him.
0: Yeah, I'm buying on the upside. I bet him to win the SEC. I also to win a national championship, obviously, as well. I think he's going to be up there for the Crimson Tide. And you know, this is what you have to do. You kind of have to buy a little early to see if they're going to be able to hit the upside that you believe they can. Alabama right now over at DraftKings to win the national title, 25-1. And it's also part of the pricing, too, is I don't know about you, but, like, you know, that the more I got into, like, Texas A&M, for example, they should be a decent defensive team, but I don't really get it with Marshall Reed a ton, especially change of offensive coordinator. I think he's going to be good. I don't think he's going to be terrible, but I think he's very clearly limited as a passer. And I think those are the type of things that you're looking at that I'm trying to dissect and see if maybe I can find some sort of edge one way or the other. But Alabama, for me, I'm with you, though. Like, it's almost like MVP in the NFL.

0: right? There's only like a few quarterbacks that you're really realistically looking at, and I think in the national championship chase, it's the same thing here. You're not going too far.
1: I did not bet this team to win the title, but I do have a win total bet over, like an adjusted win total bet, and also for them to make the playoffs, and that's kind of, I don't know, dare I say, buying a little bit low when everybody assumes that Kiffin leaving Ole Miss is going to be a major problem when is it? I don't know, because I absolutely love Chambliss, and I think he might be the best quarterback in the country, and I think that he was right there with Mendoza last year, and they were inches away from playing in the national title game a year ago. So I know tough games again on the schedule, but guess what? All those teams, they have to play Ole Miss. So I'll flip it on you like that. I think they did a great job in the portal, too.
0: Heisman Trophy next.
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0: So Chambliss is obviously one of the Heisman Trophy contenders that we're going to discuss here. Had a really strong end to the season for Ole Miss. Obviously, we're going to remember the run to the national championship semifinals for Ole Miss and the way that Chambliss played. But some of the numbers when he took over, because remember, he kind of Wally-pipped our guy that is now at Mizzou, whose name escapes me, but completed 65.6% of his passes, averaged 8.8 yards per attempt, 22 touchdowns, just 3 interceptions. Between him and Simmons, Austin Simmons, who is now at Missouri, big difference was turnover-worthy plays. Chambliss was awesome in terms of taking care of the football, 2.5% turnover-worthy play rate, third best amongst SEC starters when he took over that job. Now he enters 2026 as the unquestioned starter and as a Heisman candidate. So I will start there. I would assume that Chambliss is one of the guys you're potentially looking at for a Heisman Trophy. Right now, if you're looking at DraftKings, odds for him to win it, 13-1.
1: He's definitely one of the guys that I have circled. I'm only allowed one FOMO bet, I believe, but I have three in the Heisman FOMO bets that I've not made yet, and I'm going to hate myself if I don't, but I don't know how to spread it out yet because I only have one. You're going to appreciate this. I have Maiva at 25-1 at USC.
0: I think that's great.
1: Right? So he's my one bet so far based on that number. But my three FOMO bets are Chambliss because I had him every which way but loose last year, and I loved that team so much and him. And then at Miami with Mensah and then Malachi Toney on the same team, just because their schedule is set up to win. I mean, they can slip into 11 wins this year, right? And so if that happens, you figure both those guys are going to put up crazy numbers. But they're also, like, Mensah, highest number available, 16. Chambliss, 12-13 range, like you said. Then it's like, here's the deal. If I throw a dart and only pick one of those guys and I don't have the other one and then that person wins, how do I sleep at night when they give
0: up
1: the Heisman
0: Trophy? Real quick, where'd you get Toney at?
1: I don't. He's available at as high as 38-1.
0: Okay, all right. I get what you're saying. Okay, yes. Yeah, okay.
1: Yeah, so he would be a FOMO guy. Just think, again, and the reason why, because it is basically a quarterback award. 16 of the last 20 have been quarterbacks. However, Devontae Smith, pandemic year 2020, Travis Hunter a couple years ago, so we've had a couple of non-quarterbacks recently, and Malachi Toney, and I'm, you know, people listening to this probably are going to, hey, in March, I got Malachi Toney at 7. Okay. Right? It's an unbelievable number. I don't have a ticket on him, and this is now football is right around the corner in a couple of weeks. I'm pondering like 35-38-1 on him. He has the capability of these flashy, and I hate that we have to bring this up, but you do, the quote Heisman moments. Toney could be that guy in a variety of ways, obviously receiving special teams, maybe running the football. Does he throw one once in a while? Where he could be kind of the Swiss Army knife, and it's just, it looks pretty on television, right? And he's popping big time. So those are the three guys where I'm at. How about you?
0: All right. So would agree, by the way. So one of the – we'll talk about this maybe on the other side, but one of the futures that I have here in pocket college football-wise, USC to make the college football playoff. It's in the range of plus 240. That would mean that Maiva is going to have a season that it should be very strong. And I think that he has shown some real growth. And, you know, to Mitch's comment, for people who are wondering – one of the years that I worked UNLV sidelines was Jaden Maiava's year with UNLV that he really broke out. They made it to the whatever the bowl is in Arizona. They played Kansas, and I was working sidelines for him that year. So I've seen Maiava up close. He's really whittled down a lot of the issues. Like, he had a penchant for putting the ball in danger, still kind of does, but he's gotten better at that. We've heard Lincoln Riley, and we know Lincoln Riley's history too, by the way. We should point that out. I mean, in terms of Heisman Trophy winners, quarterbacks. You know, it's funny, I was listening to a USC pod the other day, and they had mentioned that not only do all five starters return on the offensive line, but that they're so deep that those five might not even start to start the year. Like, they really believe that they have, like, a lot of talent on this offensive line that's really going to help. So I'm with you. I think that is one of the, we'll call it, shorter shots on the board at, like, 25-1 that I would totally invest in. So I think there's a couple. For me, one of my top plays is Gunnar Stockton at 20-1 for Georgia. I think when you look at Stockton, one of the things that really sticks out about Georgia last year was, you know, he was kind of labeled a game manager, Mitch.
1: Yep.
0: But when you actually break down the way that they played, he was a game manager, not really by choice. Mike Bobo, who runs this offense, was really big on, like, all right, run on first down, run on second down, and then, oh, third and six, Gunner, please save us. And that's really what happened a lot of the time. If you look at some of the metrics for this team and the way they ran their offense, It was a team that on early down success rate was not particularly great, but late down success rate, they really flipped it around on its head with how good they were on third down, fourth down. And a lot of that had to do with

0: what Gunnar Stockton was asked to do. 56th percentile in average third and down distance, despite the fact that they were in the 79th percentile in late down success rate. A lot of that had to do with Gunnar Stockton. Fourth quarters last year, completed 83.6% of his passes for 8.5 yards per attempt, 9 total touchdowns, no turnovers. He was really good in late games in fourth quarters, and I think he's only going to get better. And so with an offensive line that returns relatively intact with some really good additions along it, with a running back stable that's got the top three dudes back that should be better and have more balance with the way that they're calling their offense. And hopefully they just let Stockton do more, because remember, part of it too is that was his first year as a starter. So maybe that there is some thought of opening up this offense a little bit more. And the simple mouth breather take for me, I will take the starting quarterback at 20-1 for an SEC team that might win 11 games-ish and win its conference and compete for a national championship.
1: I don't blame you. And that's kind of, it's not the SEC, but it's the ACC. And that's the way I look at Mensa there as well in Miami, because their schedule again is set up where they can do a lot of damage, obviously. So since 2000, 14 Heisman Trophy winners have played for teams that made it to the national title game. How about that? You have to have a lot of, I mean, the team success does not lie. The Heisman winner has been on a team that has averaged 1.25 losses over the past 20 years, JBT. Yeah.
0: I mean, so a lot of that is being inflated by Jaden Daniels, I would assume. Yeah. How many losses do they have? Three, right?
1: Yeah. Three, four, I think, yeah. Right? Five of the last six winning quarterbacks were transfers. Mendoza, fourth straight transfer quarterback to win the Heisman overall. Do you want to eliminate Arch Manning?
0: No, okay, so here's the thing. I'm glad you brought that up, because I got into an argument with this with, I think it was Stormy who brought that up to me. So is that just a sign of the times, I guess we'll say, or is that an indicator that you're looking to buy? You know what I'm saying? Like, I don't think that we're looking and going, well, I'm only looking at transfer quarterbacks now, you know, or I'm eliminating guys that are returning. Like, well, no, it's an inherently a small sample size. And yeah, like the probability of a transfer quarterback winning the Heisman is going to be higher in a day and age in which transfers are, especially when you're a good quarterback, transferring up to a different program. The probability of you being a transfer is just higher in general. I don't think that's an indicator of how this award is being awarded. Does that make sense?
1: No, I 100% agree. I'm not going to land on a quarterback simply because he's a transfer or make my list of guys I want to bet on because of that. Because, again, but if you look at the top of the odds board, and by top, I mean like top 10, 15, 20 guys to win it, most of those players are transfers. So it's the landscape of college football overall. Since 2013, five Heisman winners have gone on to be the number one overall pick in the draft. So there's that as well. Here's the thing. Only one preseason betting favorite has won since 2014. Almost two-thirds of the winners started on a year ranked outside the AP top five, which is interesting to me. So you have to play in big nationally televised games, but I think that was probably also more of something like 15, 20. Everything's on TV now.
0: Yeah.
1: Right. Everything. So but you have to have kind of a high win total, and you have to be obviously a team that's going to win, in theory, 11, maybe 10 games, but like 11, 12 is kind of the threshold, I think.
0: So you took one of mine, which is Maiava. I really like Stockton. My long shot here, because my big bomb, and I'm probably skewed just because I do think that he is going to be the number one pick in his respective draft when he comes out. But let's go to the West Coast. Give me Jaren Kiave-Sangapulutele. He's in the range of like 80-1. This kid, southpaw, big body kid, he is fantastic. I do think he's going to be the best quarterback of his class when he decides to come out. We'll see what Cal can do. He is, again, in the range of like 80-85-1. But if you look at their schedule, I think he, at the beginning of the season especially, has some opportunity, Mitch, to put up some numbers against a relatively soft schedule. We'll see what UCLA is. They're going to be better. But UCLA at Syracuse, Wagner, before you get home against Clemson, at UNLV, Virginia Tech and Wake Forest at home, at SMU, at NC State, at Virginia. Those two games, SMU, NC State, I think are going to be good opportunities against high-caliber opponents. And then Stanford and Pittsburgh. I don't know what team success is going to be like for Cal. I need them to win those 9-10 games that we talked about here. Maybe I'm barking up the wrong tree, but as we've talked about, long shots have won this. Guys have come out of nowhere to win this. And I know I've got the pedigree with JKS.
1: Sean Green wrote about him in the College Football Betting Guide, available right now, VSiN.com/subscribe.
0: Yep. 80-1.
1: My problem with this is, if you don't play quarterback at USC or maybe Oregon, can you really win the Heisman Trophy? On the West Coast. The West Coast.
0: Sure. No, for sure.
1: Michael Penix, a couple years ago, had an incredible case on an undefeated team. Nope. The aforementioned Jaden Daniels on a 3 or 4 loss team won it. His numbers were sick. I get it. But I think if you flip them, and I said at the time, if Michael Penix put up the same numbers and played at LSU and they were undefeated, and Jaden Daniels played at Washington, put up those numbers 9-3, Daniels would have had no chance to win the award.
0: Yeah. Yeah, I think that makes sense. Well, and Daniels' team was actively trying to get him to win the award, too, which really
1: helped
0: him.
1: That's right.
0: Nobody will forget the, I believe it was the Georgia State game, in which he scored like 6 total touchdowns because they just kept running up the score on him, which is absolute insanity. All right, when we come back, let's build on this. I've got some futures I wanted to throw at you. There's one team in the Mountain West that I think everybody's sleeping on that could be really dangerous and impact, maybe be a surprise to win the conference. And we had some bad news there, too, that's going to affect one of my futures. So we'll close out with that one.
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1: 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I think 100-1 on Shuck is a number. 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
13: 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He's still right up there with 5 runners up, missed the one cut at the Scottish, and then was somehow in the mix at the Open Championship, just could never get on the lead, because he's a guy that's been a front runner. I mean, he gets a lead, he goes away and hides, but the chaser, he's always dangerous. You can never rule him out in the books. Yet, don't ever put him at a good enough price where it's like, okay, I'm going to get in on Scotty live, and it's like, okay, 3-1.
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1: So how many futures did you submit for the bet, the best bets in the guide? Do you know?
2: Three, I believe. Overall. Yeah, that okay. I have. I mentioned the Ole Miss bets that I have. The win total, you can find 7.5, pace and juice on that. I went 8.5 at plus 150, and I bet him at plus 220 to make the playoffs. The other one was a bet that I made a while back, but the number's still available. And it's Texas Tech to win the Big 12. And I know people are going to come back, and they really like BYU. You might be one of them who likes BYU. I just – and I wrote about this in the guide as well, and that is I went back and looked on April 28th. Brad Powers, professional bettor, second mention of him today on the podcast here, came on the show, and this was like the first time that we went through the whole nonsense with Sorsby. Not going to be on the team. Okay, at that time, Brad said, okay, so I have them about 3 points regression from last year just because they were so good they probably can't play at that level. I believe that was the quote. And then he said, okay, you take away Sorsby, maybe three. He goes, you take away Sorsby and three more points, I still have them as a double-digit favorite in every single one of the games this year. That stood with me, and I'm like, okay, that's massive. Even money, got to take it.
1: Okay. That's strong, at least in terms of being a double-digit favorite in every game. Let me see their schedule. So they have – who do we have here for Texas Tech on the schedule?
2: It's Abilene
1: Christian, yeah, Oregon State, Houston, Sam Houston, at Colorado, home versus Arizona State, Cincinnati, Arizona, West Virginia, Oklahoma State, Baylor, TCU. Yeah, that is a schedule that makes a lot of sense.
2: They also, they lost, obviously, some really key guys. I mean, defensively, they were loaded. Bailey no longer on the team. You and I both love Jacob Rodriguez. We have bets on him to win the Defensive Rookie of the Year in the NFL this year. But if you go through who they added and where they spent money again this year, there's probably going to be a little bit of a drop-off on defense because the star power was so prevalent last year. But they're going to be absolutely elite again this year.
1: Yep. By the way, I would add just you want another dark horse potentially to win the Heisman. I think he's 100-1. Let me double check. I have this in front of me right now. And on Texas Tech's schedule, he's got the opportunity because he's got one of the harder schedules in the country. Is he not popping up here? Noah Fifita was going to be my submission there. Yeah, because Fifita is, I think, a really good quarterback. And if you look at what's in front of him and Arizona, that is going to be I spelled his name wrong. Yeah, he's 100-1. But they have a really difficult schedule, but it's a lot of Heisman moments potentially for him, to use your term that you hate, and we all do. And by the way, I would argue arguably the best starting returning quarterback in the country. He's going to be up there. Fifita's been one of the best college football quarterbacks out there, so just wanted to give that a shout. So I wanted to –
2: I thought you were going
1: to
2: go Bear Buckmeyer, by the way.
1: I understand that, too. Stormy's very big on BYU. I think they're going to be very good, so it's not like I'm down on them. I think that we should get a rematch of Texas Tech and BYU in the Big 12 championship game. I think that makes the most sense. So I'm not, like, down on him. I do think that he's got to improve as a passer. Some of the passing metrics for him weren't particularly great. So I think that's probably there. But Bachmeyer is definitely going to be a candidate because they should win, like, 10 games, and he's going to put up some good numbers both on the ground and through the air.
2: Sure.
1: Yeah. So a couple of these win totals that I have, I want to get your thoughts on. Auburn is a team that the more I went into it for our SEC write-up, the more I was like, yeah, I get this. I'm kind of in. And it was one of those things where, you know, you hear or you know, right? If I were to tell you, hey, Byron Brown was really good last year, you'd be like, yeah, of course he was. But then you put the context into some of the numbers that he had, 4,238 yards both passing and rushing, 42 total touchdowns through the air and on the ground. He's one of the better quarterbacks in the country. You look at what goals he's bringing in here. When you're looking at the receivers from USF from last year that are coming in to help bring in the continuity, and I think one of them, and I stole this from Stormy, but I thought it was a great point, so I wrote about it in the guide. It was one of my three burning questions for Auburn. The retention of DJ Durkin to run this defense, I think, is a really underrated move. Durkin was and has been really good for Auburn. He has a lot of returning continuity there, and it's one of those things where Gullis comes in and he's like, I'll take care of my offense. You've been running an SEC defense that has been successful. I will let you to continue to do that. You should stick around. I think Auburn over 6.5 wins is a pretty solid play. It's over minus 115. I think that they have everything they need to potentially be a really big pain in the ass in the SEC. So Auburn over 6.5 wins minus 115 was one of three win total plays that I have.
2: Florida week 3, at Tennessee week 5, bye week, after the bye, at Georgia, LSU at home, at Ole Miss. They close at Alabama, obviously.
1: You mentioned LSU. I'm with you in the sense of they might be a little overrated. It is hard to, I will say my confidence waned when you look at best transfer class and look at all the talent.

0: talent they bring in and whatnot, but I think we might be a little strong. One of my burning questions, too, about him was, is Sam Levitt healthy, right? That's a serious injury coming back from, sure. Wasn't available in the spring. But I do kind of sense that that might be a more winnable game than we expect against Auburn. I will say I wrote up the under for Ole Miss in the SEC preview. I think that there is still something to be said of, hey, you know what? Chambliss was really good last year. He also had Lane Kiffin for a vast majority of the season and his offensive coordinator. You're bringing in a whole brand new offensive staff. I don't know what that looks like. And you did have to change some things. Like, you lost a lot of talent. And now it's all on this head coach. Now it's all on Pete here to turn things around and make decisions and build the staff. And I do wonder if that's going to be a team that is more vulnerable than we expect them to be heading into this year.
1: Sure. I mean, we're on opposite sides of this. Again, it's at Florida. They have to go to Texas. They host Georgia. It's at Oklahoma. So they're going to have, obviously, multiple landmines on the schedule. And to get to 9 is probably going to be – it might be a big ask. And I think that some of this just might be my overall power rating on Chambliss.
0: Yeah,
1: I think the guy is absurd.
0: So, and by the way, I bring that up with Ole Miss to say that I think that's a winnable game for Auburn, which is what I mean when you look at their win total, too. So, the other two win totals, and I know your co-host Paul Howard agrees with me on this premise, although he played it a little bit differently in the guide. He went under 9.5 wins at -200 for North Dakota State. I think under 8.5 at +140 is playable for North Dakota State in the Mountain West. I think one of the interesting things that North Dakota State has elected to do is, first off, they lost a lot of talent in the transfer portal. They lost two all-conference offensive linemen, two power teams. They have 10 starters back in total, but zero starters were brought into the portal. They only brought in three Power 4 transfers, Mitch, one of which is a punter from Minnesota. So it's not like they even got in the transfer portal the few guys they did, dudes that played at a higher level. They are really steering into the internal promotion, right? We have our guys that we recruited, and we're going to develop them, and we're going to move in this direction. I think that that might be a mistake in the Mountain West. I know it's not a power conference, but I don't expect that they're going to just hit the ground running like the betting market thinks they are, given that this is going to be a relatively young team that is bringing up guys from on this roster that have been around the program over the last couple of years. So under 8.5 wins at +140 for North Dakota State.
1: By the way, look at their road games in conference play.
0: Yeah.
1: At Air Force, at UNLV, at New Mexico, at Hawaii, four of them. Certainly all losable games. In fact, they're probably going to lose three of those.
0: Yeah. I would say absolutely. By the way, I think, do you have the schedule in front of them? They have Wyoming, too, correct?
1: They do. Yeah, they get Wyoming them after bye week in week 5.
0: Wyoming's not going to be a rollover this year. They changed their offense, got a new dual-threat kid they brought in as a transfer. I think their defense might be a little bit better, too. So I think that that's also a tricky spot for North Dakota State as well. So,
1: okay.
0: I'm with I think that they're a little overrated. And you brought up Air Force. That to me is the sneaky contender I brought up. I did bet Hawaii to win the Mountain West at 6-1, but we got news last week. Their top wide receiver preseason selection, Pofele Ashlock, tore his ACL. He's not going to be playing this year. So that's a really big blow for Hawaii with a somewhat difficult road schedule. Although they do get to host UNLV, New Mexico, and North Dakota State, so they have the opportunity to beat the boys potentially in front of them. But Air Force, dude, over 7.5 wins, +120. This was an offense that averaged 29.8 points, 407 yards per game. They were 11th in the country in EPA per play. They were 15th in both EPA per play when rushing the football and rushing success rate. Liam Zark is back at quarterback. They bring in Steve Russ to run this defense, which was abysmal last year. They were on opposite sides of the spectrum. One of the best offenses in the country, one of the worst defenses in the country. But they have some continuity back. I think Air Force, I think we're going to look up near the end of the season and be like, holy smokes, like Air Force has one loss in conference, and they're just rolling teams because their offense has been so good. And I think that they are one of those dark horses that we should not be surprised if they're in contention for a spot in a Mountain West title game and potentially winning the whole thing. So over 7.5 wins, +120 for Air Force.
1: Is there a Mountain West team that can make the playoffs?
0: I don't think so. I think they're all just going to beat the crap out of each other, man. I know Stormy likes New Mexico. I picked Hawaii as my group representative, but I just don't know. I don't think either the Pac-12 or the Mountain West is particularly good. So I don't know what's going to come of this. I think there's just going to be a lot of cannibalism between all of these two conferences, you know? And maybe it's not even either one of them that submits a representative.
1: By the way, I know that Matt Eumanns, his first win total that he bet this year was Fresno State over 6.5, right?
0: Yep.
1: Why not Fresno on a flyer to win that conference?
0: Sure, I would agree with that, for sure. I think that's a conference that you can look really deep into, which, by the way, you can also look deep in

to our college football betting guide. We're already up against it. We're done. This episode went by quick, and it speaks to how much information is in this betting guide. It's absolutely tremendous. Labor of love. I actually really enjoyed writing it, even though it took forever. It flew by because it was absolutely a ton of fun to get into a lot of these teams, and I enjoy writing. So go to beeson.com/subscribe. Check it out today. Absolutely worth it when you're talking about the guide itself, but it comes with everything. And remember, everything we do from now into the Super Bowl, which includes the start of a bunch of different sports as well. So go to beeson.com, and we will talk to you next week here on Pod of the Future.

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0: 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Here's Matt Brown, Wes Reynolds, and Kelly Bidlin.
1: 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I'm Matt Brown. That is Wes Reynolds. That is Kelly Bidlin coming to you for a preview of the Wyndham Championship. Appreciate you guys being with us. If you're over on the VSiN side of things, we're here for a couple more weeks with you, but that's going to be it. Like we got, I think we got 2 weeks left, something like that, over on the VSiN side of things. But guess what?
2: Winding down.
1: Available over on our very own YouTube channel. So head on over there, hit the subscribe button, and then go ahead and hit the little bell while you're there. And then every single time we do something, you'll get notified, and you can see we're gonna have some stuff going on, some different little things here as the channel evolves. And of course, over on the audio side, appreciate you guys there as well. You can go ahead, subscribe, rate, review, help us out a little bit with that. So before we head over to the Wyndham Championship, let's take a look back here at last week, because I do think there is some stuff that's interesting to talk about here from the Rocket Classic, in which Thor finally gets across the finish line here. I don't know how many times he has been bet on this podcast, and to no avail. Xander Schauffele in second place, Davis Riley in third place, Rasmus Højgaard, the wrong Højgaard, doesn't really matter. He didn't win anyway, so it doesn't really matter. But Rasmus Højgaard, outright four, and then a slew of guys, 5, 8, all the way down until we get to T15. Some of those names, though, do include Hideki Matsuyama, Ryan Gerard, Patrick Cantlay, Chris Kirk, Ricky Fowler, Cameron Young. So some big names there, all in that T8 position with all of this. But you know, Kelly, I'll start with you. We were kind of wondering how this tournament might play out and not really knowing with the new course and the things, stuff like that. I got to admit, you know, pretty entertaining for me. I thought it was a fun watch. I thought the logjam on Sunday was pretty fun. Maybe it was easier for me because I had nobody in contention. So without a sweat, it just allowed me to watch the golf and just enjoy the golf. And so, you know, unfortunately, we won't be back at least anytime soon. Maybe they'll get back up there to Detroit with this new schedule they're going to have in a couple of years. But, you know, all in all, enjoyable tournament for me.
2: Yeah, it was good. Yeah, I mean, I had Hideki, but he wasn't really ever in it, right? Like, he needed another 64 on another one of those days. So, I'm kind of with you. I kind of just enjoyed the logjam final stretch run of that tournament on Sunday. Good to see Thor Bjornsson grab one. I don't know if there's major takeaways. I thought the course was kind of cool what they did. I think it played a little easier though than I was maybe expecting overall. I don't know, kind of like the old version though, just setting up to have that kind of jam of golfers at the end, right? It just kind of felt like another week of like, all right, who's going to go out there on the back nine and make some birdies and steal this thing? And that was Michael Thor Bjornsson holding off some big name chargers, right? And guys kind of falling by the wayside, right? And Hideki ends up finishing T5, but didn't really look like he was going to be there for a while. So, yeah, it was great by Thor Bjornsson. I think some other just positive takeaways of, Xander Schauffele, right? That was big. It was big. We kind of joked last week, this is probably too easy. Why are we skipping over an even money top 20 on Xander Schauffele? Yeah, that was too easy. Xander looking okay there. And, yeah, I mean, look, Sung Jae Im continues to put together good finishes, right? Hideki, this is 4 weeks in a row now. Patrick Cantlay's been pretty consistently good. Ryan Gerard back to playing some good golf. So good to see. I think if you're looking to go forward and as we move forward through the playoffs here, some takeaways from that you can grab for sure.
1: Yeah, Wes, as we look, I mean, a lot of guys, you know, shooting into the 60s. And, look, it's worth $162,500, so who am I to complain? But another collapse by Michael Brennan on Sunday here. Another guy that continues to put himself in contention and not be able to put four rounds together. One of the only guys to shoot over par that had any sort of high finish. He goes 73 on Sunday after 65, 67, 64, falls all the way down to T15. In the tournament. So again, it's just we often talk about win equity here on the podcast, and you know, you look at a guy like him, and the only knock, I mean, man, if he was on LIV, this guy'd be like the number one player on LIV. He can put three rounds together, but dude can't put four rounds together like that. That's for sure. So Brennan, just another of those guys that just take it with a grain of salt, right? I mean, he's a tough dude to bet from an outright perspective. For whatever reason, gets to Sunday and just does not want to be able to close. But what'd you think of the final version there of the Rocket Classic?
3: Good tournament, maybe not so much from a betting standpoint. My nearest pursuers ended up finishing back into the top 10, Ryan Gerard and Davis Thompson. But Michael Tjur-Bjornsson, that makes it 2 weeks in a row now, a PGA Tour U graduate. Of course, it was Jackson Koivun at the 3M, and then it was Tjur-Bjornsson, and I bet him fairly frequently. Obviously had a lot of pedigree coming out of Stanford, former U.S. junior amateur champion, and he finally put it together, or really put it together at the right time, I should say, shot a 30 on the back nine to shoot a 63, 18 under. That wins by two strokes, so congrats if you had the 45-1 on Tjur-Bjornsson. And I didn't, which kind of sums my golf year up a little bit. It's like I'm not timing guys at the right time and I, you know, not sticking with them. And then all of a sudden I see that there were a lot of people that did have him out there. And it's like, that guy would have made my card almost any other week. And then I didn't play him. And then of course he goes on and wins. So I thought, you know, it was an entertaining event. The course, I think, played a little bit more difficult. I don't think it quite reached the point where it's like, okay, 12 under is going to win this thing. So it was still very scoreable, and we're going to get to another scoreable event, of course, this week at the Wyndham. But Tjur-Bjornsson was 69th in the FedEx Cup points, so it was one inside the top 70. And now he doesn't have to concern himself with that, as he is number 38. So he's at least getting to the second event, because it's 70 at the FedEx St. Jude, 50 at the BMW, and then, of course, the final 30 make Eastlake for the Tour Championship.
1: Yeah, there's some guys that we'll be looking at this week, certainly, that are on the bubble. If you start to look at where that bubble lies right now, Matt Meisner, Keegan Bradley, Andrew Putnam, Johnny Kiefer, Jason Day, Austin Smotherman, Stephen Yeager, David Lipsky, and Tom Hoagie are the 71 to 79 right there. And then, you know, listen, a win will jump anybody into all of this, but a high finish for some of these other guys, Davis Thompson, Jackson Suber, Denny McCarthy, Taylor Pendrith, Brooks Koepka, by the way, sitting at 86 right now, Tony Finau. There's definitely some guys, Kelly, in that, you know, 70 to 90-ish range that, you know, don't necessarily need a win, but certainly need a high finish in this thing if they want to continue playing this season.
2: Yeah, 100%. I don't really, man, someone's going to have to explain FedEx Cup scoring to me at some point. Like, how is Tony Finau even in the top 90? Like, what? He's 89th? How's Ben Coles behind him, man? Like, Ben Coles actually has quality finishes here recently. Like, what is going on? Yeah, there's a lot of guys that we're going to be talking about this week just on the outside looking in that need good finishes. To jump in there, Keegan Bradley just two out, and then same thing, right, just on the inside, keep it up so you don't slip out of this thing.
1: Yeah, it'll be fun. You know, that's kind of one of the things. Actually, if you go to the Wyndham Classics tournament website, they actually brag about this. Like, they're like, you know, what makes the Wyndham Classic special? And they're like talking about, well, it determines who the last guys in, the last guys out are. Like, so that's kind of like one of the selling points here of this tournament on the website. It's like, hey, guys, come and see who, like, gets their heart broken. You know, come watch these guys, like, get their heart broken and not make the FedEx 70 or something. But, yeah, it was an interesting little sales pitch for it.
2: And then it's top 50 you lock up tour card for the next 2 years. Is that what it is, Les? I feel like you know it.
1: Yes.
2: You know this off the top of your head.
3: Yeah, top 50, by the way, getting the signature events for next year. Mm-hmm. And 71 to 100 get full cards for next year. So even if you don't make the playoffs, if you're in the top 100, you still have your status. And then 101 to 125 get what is conditional status, because they are still doing that, at least for this year, they're still doing that FedEx Cup fall, mm-hmm. where you have the fall events, of course, like the RSM Classic, like the event here in Vegas, the old Shriners Open, the Sanderson Farm. So you could still move up a little bit. The conditional guys are obviously guys that aren't guaranteed entry in all of these fields based on how they are. So, you know, the goal is to make that BMW championship in 2 weeks there at Bel Reve in St. Louis. And that locks you up for every signature event for next year. So a lot of positioning. By the way, the article up at VSiN.com, I list all the guys that are kind of just inside the bubble and guys that are outside of it and what they need to do in terms of that is what will get them into the top 70, at least for the playoffs. So, like, you mentioned a name earlier, like Jason Day, who's 75th. He would need a two-way tie for 12th. To get into the top 70. And there's a lot of these guys, of course, that need to just win, period. Like, you know, some guys just need a top 20 finish or a top 10 or a top 5. So that's something that I think could play out if you're maybe not for outright markets, because that's a little needle in the haystack, but I think for placement markets, if you're playing those top 20s, those top 30s, those top 40s, guys are going to know where

0: they're going to stand coming into this week.
1: Yeah. Kelly, it was interesting when you have it up on the screen, but as I was looking at this, the names 50 to 70, so many of them are just absolutely shocking. You're like, wait a minute. How in the holy hell? We hadn't talked about Daniel Berger doing anything in forever. And somehow he's like inside the top 70. And you look at some of these other names in here and you're like, Aldrich Potgieter is inside the top 70? Like, what in the world is going on here? So, yeah, it's just some of those names I think would really surprise some people that are currently, at least as we sit right now, inside that top 7.
2: Sungjae Im just had his first week where he gained on approach since March. What?
1: Yeah, I don't get some
2: of this stuff.
1: Go for that top 50, though, man. That's big. That's big. Lock yourself up for those signature events, man. That's like almost as big as the top 70 here, if you could lock yourself inside there.
3: Yeah, I just was looking at this. I was looking at this last night as I was prepping for this, and I'm going, Corey Connors is 50. Like, Corey Connors is 50. Like, really? 56th or whatever it is? I'm like, seriously? Like, these are guys that, of course, we've bet in years past, but doesn't seem like they have had seasons of note at all.
2: Sudarshan just banking those points early in the season, man. Him and Pearson.
0: That's what you do. Play every week. Play every week, and you're going to make cuts, and, you know, that's how these guys advance.
3: It's absolutely amazing. Again, that will come up here as we get ready to talk a little bit further with this. But when we come back, we will head over to Sedgefield over there in North Carolina and get our thoughts here on the Wyndham Championship. What does this course bring? What are the skills that matter? What does this odds boards look like? We got all of that and more long shots coming back at you.
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1: 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Matt Brown, Wes Reynolds, Kelly Bidlin. We transition to the final event of the season before the playoffs, the Wyndham Championship over at Sedgefield in Greensboro, North Carolina. Short course. We expect some scoring. Don't really know if the driver's going to matter all that much, but we will see what we think about that. But before we get into the stats that matter, Kelly, pop up that odds board and take a look here at what we're dealing with. And you know, there was a couple of Wes, you just mentioned a withdrawal. Seems like Daniel Berger's not going to play. Of course, we have Patrick Cantlay withdraw from this thing as well. So your favorite, overwhelming favorite, Cam Young, the next closest price is nearly double that of Cam Young and Jackson Koivin, Hideki Matsuyama, Ben Griffin, Justin Thomas, Ryan Gerard, Aaron Rye, as we kind of go down the list a little bit further with all that. But you guys were having a discussion when we were on break, and it's worth kind of bringing on right here that the couple of withdrawals really, like, massively affected the odds board.
2: Yeah, we were sitting here. We were sitting doing a numbers game yesterday, Monday morning, which Wes is always joins us for on Mondays. And Hideki mid 30s was jumping out to me. I can tell you that much. And yeah, Patrick Cantlay was still in the field then. And once he withdrew, all these numbers shifted around for a guy that we make fun of as much on here as we do in one Patrick Cantlay and always hate to bet him outright. It's just amazing that his withdrawal from the outright market could swing numbers so much when he doesn't win very often.
1: He doesn't win ever. I know. It's like, it's crazy. But if we are talking about, like, class of the field and things like that and pedigree dudes and whatever,
0: isn't it hard to believe, though, that he's about to drop out of the top 40 in the official world golf rankings? He is 39th, and he's been in the top 40 for about, close to 9 years now. But when you don't win and you don't have the win equity, and I know that better than anybody, and you bet a guy and he doesn't win, you tend to drop in the rankings.
1: Father Time is undefeated, and I'm wondering if it's catching up with Patrick Cantlay a little bit earlier than a lot of other folks. You know, mid-30s now for him. I wonder if, like, his game just hasn't really caught up to some of these other guys' games and everything. I can tell you this. He is one of the most hateable players on tour, so, you know, if he continues to slide down the world rankings, I don't really care. I'm glad. I will relish in him falling down the.
2: I didn't see it live, but I saw a couple people ripping him on Twitter for apparently he chose to lay up on the back nine when he was playing with Cameron Young. Cameron Young goes for the green. Patrick Cantlay whips out an iron and lays up on, like, hole 14 or 15 or something like that when he was, like, in contention. You're just like, dude, this is why we rarely bet on this guy to win outright. Yeah. Like, he was very comfortable collecting his top 10 cash.
1: Exactly. So here's the thing. You can have the most punchable face on tour like he does. Him and Patrick Reed right there together, like 1A, 1B type dude. You can have the most punchable face on tour, but you can be cool, and then, like, it's not like people will hate you. But the problem is he has that stupid punchable face, and he's unlikable. So it's just like,
2: and plays real slow.
0: And he's a slow player. You know, it's like what was that in the Simpsons where Mr. Burns and Homer are playing golf, and he goes, "Oh, quit cogitating, Steinmetz, and use an open case club, the sand wedge." And of course, Homer, open face club sand wedge.
2: Who's that? Delta's his sponsor too, right? He even has, like, a boring, like, main sponsor. She's like big Delta. I don't know. Yes. Delta Airlines just feels boring to me.
1: Probably not for much longer after they listen to this podcast. This is what people think of him, by the way.
0: He'll be getting Spirit now.
1: Yeah. This is what people think of him, by the way. So, yeah, just like, come on, Delta, get with it. Okay, Wes. So, Wes, by the way, again, guys, if you have not gone over to VSiN.com, head on over there. We got a bunch of stuff going on. By the way, College Football Guide just dropped, so we're in football season officially, and so head on over there. This is a little bit off the beaten path here from the golf stuff, but I will say this, and Kelly, you and I have said this on air multiple different times. The College Football Betting Guide is the best thing that we do at VSiN, because it's just, with the transfer portal now and everything that's going on and all that stuff, like, you have no idea where these dudes are ending up. You don't know the depth charts anymore. Hell, you don't even know what conference some of these teams play in. And so to get it all in one spot, just take a weekend, get through it, do whatever you got to do and all that. But, like, it actually really is the best thing we do over there.
2: Oh, yeah. Watch out for Pac-10 Power of Texas State.
0: Yes.
2: Watch out.
0: Yeah, college football, by the way, sure. College football is a lot more fun

0: billionaire. Anyway, over at Beeson.com, Wes writes one of the best previews there is out there. So, Wes, give us the skinny here over on Sedgefield. And, of course, guys, if you want the full preview, Beeson.com for that.
1: Sedgefield Country Club in Greensboro, North Carolina, has hosted the Wyndham since 2008. Donald Ross Design, it is the Ross course because there are two courses here at Sedgefield. Chris Spence did the renovation in 2007. Par 70, 71, 31, kind of your typical North Carolina course. A lot of tree-lined fairways, pine straw, Bermuda grass throughout. It is a par 70, of course, so you only have the two par 5s. Nine of the par fours, by the way, nine of the 12 on this layout are less than 450 yards. So, like you said and you alluded to earlier in the intro, Matt, driver doesn't really matter all that much. You know, it's more matters of hitting fairways, which are kind of narrowish on average. But the rough at 2.5 inches, even though it's Bermuda and kind of tricky, you don't really find a lot of trouble off the tee here. There are five water hazards, only 52 bunkers, not very many bunkers. Like, we saw a ton of them last week at Detroit where they added more bunkers in the restoration. But there are fairway bunkers here, so they are tough to get the greens if you do hit the fairway bunkers. Champion Bermuda greens, 6,000 square feet. They're pretty fast, though, 12.5 to 13. And we've been on bent grass and bent and poa combination a lot the last couple weeks. Now we're on the Bermuda. It is a scoreable course. Brent Snell, Snedeker, two-time winner here, shot 59 when he won the 2018 Wyndham. So a little bit shorter on the front nine. It's 34-27 for the out and 37-04 for the in. So the back nine is longer. But, yeah, I think if you're looking at correlations of, like, who succeeds here that succeeded elsewhere, Wylie, of course, a short par 70, Colonial, River Highlands, Detroit a little bit, that is a Donald Ross design like we saw last week. The Sea Island course where they play the RSM, TPC Sawgrass, Harbor Town, a lot of those shorter par 70s, par 71s, plus the designer link with Donald Ross, I think are what you're going to want to look at in terms of guys that should play very well here if you go that angle.
0: Yeah, Kelly, I mean, you really look at this and not to say that this is a boring course by any stretch of the imagination. It's not. But I do think that we have a very, very obvious skill profile for what is going to work at this thing. And despite the fact that we do have Cam Young right there as you pull up, you know, recent winners, Cam Young is literally one of the handful of players on tour that is also very long but also accurate. There's not very many of the guys that are super long that are also accurate. And so you just go a little bit further down, and you see the rise in the Glovers or Gover, the one, whoever won that in 2023. It's his cousin or something, like whatever, and Tom Kim, Kevin Kisner, you know, and all
1: Poston,
0: these guys.
1: Poston, Henrik Stenson, all really good iron players and good ball strikers.
0: Yeah, so it seems like there's a very clear player profile here for what we're looking for.
2: Yeah, go Gover. I'll be rooting for you this week. Yeah, absolutely. I think that's where it starts, right? It is.
0: I didn't see him on the odds board, the Lucas Gover guy. I didn't see Gover.
2: Watch out for him. God, thank God we got graphics in here. Yeah, thank God. What would we have done without him? Look, I think after last week, I think this is a little bit, I don't know about you fellas, but I went into handicapping this event with a little bit more of a brighter spirit, just knowing that this is a course we're familiar with. We know the type of player profile that kind of wins here, right, Matt? And guess what? It will also be back next year. So we know that any work we do is not wasted on it. So it was nice to pull up some old notes, just make some small tweaks. Actually, very refreshing after last week because I felt like this feels like this every year. I feel like I tweak my model less for this event than like any other one that we get on the PGA Tour calendar. So yeah, be accurate. That matters a lot. It's a lot harder to find these greens with that Bermuda rough. We always talk about that Bermuda rough, getting around the ball and being a little tougher to hit out of those flyers that you can get. So be accurate. Get on the greens and make some putts, man. We usually see putting come into play here pretty heavily.
0: As you say, each and every week we will let you know it's in our models. We are not coders ourselves. Lean on the hard work of other people out there. Shout out to the Data Golfs and Rick Rungoods and the Betsperts and stuff of the world who've gone in and given us the ability to make our own models. We do put in the stats that we think that matter. We do weight them accordingly to how we want them to. The time frames and all of that is all chosen by us. But the model itself and how it spits out all the stuff is, again, on the hard work of others. So appreciate those guys. When we come back, we'll get to those stats that matter, how we did weight them.

0: And ultimately, what did that do to our betting card? It is Long Shots here on VSiN.
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12: 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Here's Matt Brown, Wes Reynolds, and Kelly Bidlin.
0: Welcome back to Long Shots. Matt, Wes, and Kelly sitting here talking about the Wyndham Championship. Just talked about the course itself. And now let's get into the models of skills that we think are going to matter. And Wes, we kind of gave it away at least a little bit here. Not emphasizing the driver this week at all.
13: No, not at all. And before we get into that, I do want to add one thing that Kelly said at the end of the last segment. We were kind of up against it in terms of not necessarily changing your model based on results. Because I think I've actually hit this tournament two of the last four, both even numbered years, ironically enough. So maybe this will continue with Tom Kim in 22 and then Aaron Ryan 24. And then I hit it and it's like I kind of nailed it. And then I changed a bunch of stuff last year where I was like, oh, I want to fine tune it. And I added like all the proximity stuff and that didn't do any good.
0: Yeah.
13: I think most of my guys missed the cut last year. So there's something to be said, even if you don't get results. Don't overchange, especially when there haven't been a lot of changes to the course. So what I pretty much did is what had worked for me in the past, where you start with approach. Two of the last three Wyndham winners, by the way, Rye and Lucas Glover, led the field in approach during their winning weeks. I think it was 13 of the last eight of the top 18, I should say, rather, finishers here last year gained over two strokes on approach for the tournament. There's some variance there, but approach is a great place to start here because the greens are relatively not huge, a little bit above average, 6,000 square feet, so it's not like they're hard to hit, but you want to put them on the right place because these greens are pretty speedy, so you know you don't want to risk getting in the three-putt territory, which I did also include. You do have some blind tee shots and some of the fairways on the narrow side, so it's a little bit more important to hit the fairway, so there's any number of ways you could do that. Driving accuracy, good drives gained. I used hit fairway percentage, actually, with this, and I hit these couple when we had Rye, so I went back to it. Hit fairway, good drive percentage, I think, is another one to look at. And then from a scoring stat standpoint, I mentioned about the par fours, that 9 of the 12 par fours are 400 to 450. So strokes gained par 4, 400 to 450, that won't be a huge thing in your model because you don't necessarily gain that many strokes because you don't have that many holes. So the numbers are pretty small, but it's a good context or maybe a good tiebreaker on some things. And then I did do a little bit of putting this week on Bermuda because they've been on bent and they've been on, you know, fescue and poa. They hadn't been on bent a lot lately. But now they're getting to that as they go to these tournaments in the South. So you've got these greens with sharp ridges that run a little faster, 12 and a half, 13 on the stem. So this could be tricky. So putting, I think, may be a little bit more important this week. And plus the Donald Ross designs, as we talked about last week, usually slope from back to front. So they're elevated and they slope, a lot of runoffs here. So you can get three putts and bogeys. So three putt percentage or three putt avoidance. Bogey avoidance, I think, is something that's important because you are going to probably have to score 20 under par to win here. If you look at the last couple of years, Cameron Young, 22 under, Aaron Rye, 18 under, Lucas Glover, 20 under, Tom Kim, 20 under. So most of the time, 20 under is at least going to get you in position to win, if not win. So I thought the scoring stats, bogey avoidance, birdie or better, was something you certainly wanted to look at. But this isn't something, like I was saying at the top, you don't want to get too knee-deep in the weeds. So I didn't go in the proximity because there's some variance here. Like 100 to 175 is wide range. So if you want to narrow it, maybe 125 to 150, basically your wedges. Basically, you got to be very good with your wedges here because you can drive it here. You can pull driver. You can use three wood. You can use long irons off the tee or hybrids, what have you. You're probably going to have wedges into the green. So I thought maybe the proximity was a little redundant, and I definitely made that mistake last year including it.
0: Kelly, if you'd like to join Sedgefield, this is the bonus of being in such a fertile golf area. Rumored the initiation fee is somewhere between $25 and $50, and the monthly dues between like $600 and $800. So not like some of these other courses that these other private courses that we get to on tour. You know, like if you could.
14: Yeah.
0: If you could get on the lower end of that and, like, get on the lower, I mean, like, that's, like, not the craziest thing in the world. You could be a member of Sedgefield.
14: It's getting close to affordable. Yeah, it's getting close to affordable. I like it.
0: All right.
14: Yeah.
0: Mm-hmm. Yeah, like, a lot closer than most of these.
13: Affordability is a big thing now, from what I hear.
0: Yeah. I mean, listen, this a lot closer than a lot of these country clubs that we talk about. That is for sure. Some of these things are
14: the same thing as
0: Pebbles. But, Kelly, look, same deal for me, right? I mean, look, I did pull just basic off the tee as opposed to anything else, just because, again, off the tee does take in all the other stuff. If the guys are hitting mini driver or three wood or irons or whatever off the tee and all that, but like basically all the stuff that Wes said. Only thing I did, I never do proximity, so I just did opportunities, and I didn't even do opportunities gained. I just did raw opportunities. So I like Kelly. How many times do these guys have 15 footers or in for birdie, right? Like, I didn't even do it gain to the field. I just want to know who are the dudes that are sticking it relatively close and are getting opportunities to make some putts. And so that was it for me. Anything different for you?
14: You know what? I'll go through mine just because I think it's worth pointing out. Look, I think I only do this with courses I feel like I'm more confidently familiar with, and this would be one of them where I kind of double up some of these things. So, like Wes talked it through off the tee, I'm factoring in it's about split fairway accuracy and good drives for me on that, and then approach heavy, we talked about that. And then I did par 4 scoring. I also did par 4s 400 to 450, just smaller on that. Wanted to take par 4s scoring in total a little bit greater. Opportunities gain and birdie are better. You did that as well. And then bogey avoidance and scrambling a little bit for me. And then I did regular strokes gained putting and then did a little bit of strokes gained putting Bermuda as well. Wes just kind of dragged that further out time-wise. And then three-putt avoidance I think is pretty big here. This course also gives me an opportunity to bring up one thing that you've heard. If you've listened to this podcast, you heard us say a lot this year. And shout-out to Ron Claus for writing this up because he put perfect numbers on it. Sedgefield has ranked inside the top 10 most difficult courses to gain around the green each of the past five seasons. So we've brought this up many times. Perfect example. Top 10 hardest course around the green on the PGA Tour. It's not going to matter that much for your statistical modeling because if you are playing that much around the green, you are not winning this tournament. You are not going to be top five in this tournament. So thought that was a great note by him that yes, it might be tough here. I don't think you don't want to obsess with digging into a bunch of around the green and scrambling stats and stuff like that this week.
13: You're going to hit the greens here probably about close to 75% of the time because these are bigger greens. It's just the guys that obviously win here, they're all hitting the greens, but it's getting it close, and that's why the approach numbers, I think, are so darn important this week.
0: Yeah, as we get into our cards here, I'll just start off. I mean, none of us are on, Cam Young. I don't even get why he's playing. I mean, I know he won it last year, and I guess it's just you have to go and try to defend.
13: Because he's a Wake Forest guy, but maybe he feels obligated to play.
0: I just don't even know why he's there. It wouldn't surprise me if this is like a miniature punt off for him, but you just do the obligation of showing up and whatever. But yeah, I have no idea why he's here. That makes no sense to me, like at all. We all actually right off the bat, and I can't do the little noise because apparently I learned that our podcast software blurs out the noise. Like it just like comes in as like nothing. But
13: can I do a human?
0: And I I could have called this. We're all on Tom Kim. I knew that. I knew that. I knew we were all going to be on Tom Kim. And so all three of us sitting here on Tom Kim, we run our own individual models. But again, I think a lot of times we are similar in the thought of what a player looks like that might succeed here. So my guess is, like y'all, Tom Kim's probably no lower than third or fourth in any version of any model that you ran for all of this. And then when that's the case and you're still getting a number that has a three in front of it, almost an auto play for me. So, don't want to put word in y'all's mouth, but Kelly, I assume kind of the same thing on your end.
14: Yep, number one rated golfer for me last 16 rounds was number one on approach, 15th in fairways gained, 6th in good drives. The putter sucks, but we'll hope and pray for a good putting week from him. We have seen it here a couple times recently. Second in par four scoring, 4th in bogey avoidance, checks all the boxes. Win at the Scottish Open just a few weeks ago. Has a win here just four years ago? Wes was on him 4 years
13: 2022,
14: ago.
13: 2022, yeah, where he actually, by the way, led the field in putting that year, ironically enough, and you mentioned his putter has been a little difficult, but three of the last six, he's had his best putting performances of the season and, fifth on tour and approach, fifth from, even though I didn't use proximity, I did look at it, at least for research context, fifth from 125 to 150, so he's been very sharp with the wedge game. So Tom Kim, I thought, made a lot of sense, and I think he has the confidence now. Now that he broke that streak where he didn't win for almost 3 years, he's got real confidence now, and I think that that's a good thing. And, looking to win this week, and I think he's got a very good shot to do so.
0: Yeah, I mean, I think, too, when we look at us, and I'm sitting here saying something that's going to be completely against what Kelly has done, but he's like your prototypical outright bet. Like, I'm not a placement market guy on Tom Kim. I would never be a head-to-head guy on Tom Kim because it's like you basically need one of the spike weeks for him to finish high. And so for me, you just kind of look. I mean, when he gained four strokes putting, he was third at the U.S. Open. When he gained three and a half strokes putting. He won the Scottish Open, right? I mean, it's just like, so that's, for me, I not how I really go about it, but I love this guy from an outright perspective. We still have plenty more outrights to talk about here, some placement market stuff as well. Do not go anywhere. It is Long Shots here on BC.
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20: This is VSiN's Mitch Moss. I love betting player props in the NFL. The first thing I look at is previous results from positional players against each defense. Example, Team A has struggled containing running backs in the passing game, receptions, yards, etc. And not only against the primary option for the opposing team, but the secondary option as well. And that's where it gets juicy for me. A receptions prop might be 1.5, yards could be as low as 9.5, and I'm all in at that point. For more wagering tips, you can visit vsin.com.
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12: 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Here's Matt Brown, Wes Reynolds, and Kelly Bidwin.
0: Welcome back to Long Shots. We have Tom Kim in the account for all three of us, so we're all liking that. And Wes, you and Kelly both share Hideki Matsuyama
13: We do. The number, of course, got cut with the Cantlay withdrawal, so you're probably getting him in the low 20s now instead of the 30-something on open. Two straight top fives here. T5 last week in Detroit, where he was number one tee to green, number two in approach, third the week prior at the 3M in Minneapolis. Even though you have the no cuts and signature events, he's 19 for 19 and has made 34 in a row dating back

0: to May 2025. It's been the driver. We talked about the putter with Tom Kim. It's been a little bit of the driver with Hideki, but he's gained off the tee in each of his last four. Sedgefield's not really a place that's going to give you a ton of trouble necessarily off the tee, so you can spray it a little bit and get away with it. But just looking at the form, the top fives, and then plus was 14th at the Open, was 14th at the Travelers. So he's been starting to play consistent golf. Of course, remember, he was a runner-up there in Phoenix. So still looking for that win here in 2026. I think that this is a good place for him to get it. He's another guy that I don't think necessarily needs to be here this week, because he's pretty secure in the FedEx Cup playoffs, but certainly likes his course and has had some decent results here. He's had some miscuts in between, but third here in 2016, 11th here, 19th here last year. So he's got some very good finishes here. So he's a little bit kind of like what you said about Tom Kim, Matt, a little bit boom or bust, but I think he's going boom this week.
1: Kelly, you love you some Hideki more than anybody. Hideki is your new Keegan.
2: It's been about 3 weeks. Yeah, past three or four tournaments, I've been all over Matsuyama. So yeah, apparently I'm that guy now. I don't know if I've ever seen. Have you ever seen tournament history like this? I mean, this is every time he's teed it up at this event, he has finished top 20 or missed the cut every single time. I don't know if I've ever seen that with this many tournaments played by someone. So yeah, you covered basically all of the West, but yeah, it's been strong off the tee. You'd actually look for a little bit more consistent approach numbers from Hideki Matsuyama. That's what I would think. I think there's still a ceiling to be raised with that by him. But man, it has been really, really quality stuff from him the past four tournaments. And I think he gets it going. Maybe not the perfect course for Hideki Matsuyama's game, but, man, the form he rolls into this with, watch out, man. I'm really liking Hideki this week.
1: All right, we're going to go a little bit more rapid fire here as we try to get through all these picks over the next 7.5 minutes. But, Wes, Ryan Girard next on your card.
0: Yeah, I had him last week, T8 in Detroit. He's in all the FedEx Cup playoff events. He's 16 in the standings. Three runners up this year. Sony, which is at Wiley, strong correlation to Sedgefield, short par 70, the American Express, and then the Memorial. Gets a home game this week, too, by the way. Closest thing to a home game, of course. Grew up in Raleigh. Played his college golf at University of North Carolina, Chapel Hill. Now he's in Greensboro, so he's got all the ACC triangle covered this week in the state of North Carolina. Obviously, great approach numbers. The ball striking has been great. He's also motivated, not only to get that victory, but also to make the President's Cup team. And he's kind of one of those ones, because you've only got maybe six or seven sure spots, and then there's a bunch that are wide open. We mentioned about Jackson Koivin. Might he have played his way on, despite being so young and inexperienced? Ryan Girard is certainly a guy looking for that spot as well.
1: Davis Thompson, you and I both on him last week. I am off this week. You are back on.
0: Yeah, comes into this week, two top 10 finishes. He's been progressively better at the Wyndham, 22nd, 12th, and 11th the last 3 years. Runner-up at Detroit 2 years ago, so he's shown well on Donald Ross Designs, former John Deere winner. There's a little bit of correlation between those guys that play well at Deer Run and play well here at Sedgefield. So back aboard on Davis Thompson.
1: You are on Ben Coles. Kelly and I both on Ben Coles as well, but just in the placement markets. I also, like Kelly Bidlin, have a top 20 on Ben Coles, but you're going to go ahead and play him in the outright market.
0: And I will have the placement market with you guys as well. And we had the heartbreak, Matt, with him at the John Deere, where he was going to be the clear winner, and then he hit that approach in the 18 and ended up finishing third. But we're back again. Winner this summer on the Korn Ferry Tour. He's likely going to get his PGA Tour card anyway, so that takes a little bit of pressure. But he is 95th in the points, so he can just go ahead and, you know, have a good showing here, be in the top 100, and get his card that way. So I think it's all about the win here and not necessarily the points. Unfinished business here, I think, to get that first victory. Wyndham's a good site for him. Maybe if you like walking down Narrative Street and those storylines, and of course I do. First PGA's Tour start he ever made in his career was right here at Sedgefield in 2012. So that's one of those kind of weird, funky stories that kind of seem to come true in golf, maybe more often than not. So Ben Coles, mid-50 to 60 to 1, I've seen as high in the market. And then plus, I think that top 20, very good bet. models very high in the approach and all the recent stats that you will see, even though it's only recent results because he's been playing mostly Corn Ferry from early.
1: Yeah, you look right there. Kelly's got it popped up on the screen. I mean, look, those approach numbers, Kelly, I mean, outside of the one, which, by the way, he was still able to make up for because he putted like God in that one. I mean, like, the guy's playing very consistent. And, like, so for me, he is one of the dudes I have a ton of confidence in playing a placement market, especially in this field.
2: Agreed. This is, yeah, some Corn Ferry sprinkled in, obviously, but has gained on approach in every event he's teed it up in, except for one, since April, and has gained with the putter in five straight.
1: Kelly, you have Hideki, as does Wes. We all have Tom Kim. You have one longer shot, and I'll admit, this guy, incredibly high in my model as well. I couldn't pull the trigger, but maybe you can convince me. I was shocked as to how high this dude was.
2: I was shocked too, Matt. I don't even really know if I can fully explain it because the results don't exactly match where he's landing.
1: I don't get it either. That's why I didn't put him in the account. I know.
2: But Emiliano Grillo, when we do think about the prototypical golfer that we're looking at here, well, at least he made sense to me, Matt. So he made sense to me from that standpoint. An accurate off the tee guy, good, really good approach player. Okay, might struggle with the putter sometimes, but if that can heat up. Yeah, I mean, last 16 rounds, he was a top five rated golfer for me. He's ninth on approach over that time, third with putting, fourth in par five scoring. He's gained massive on approach in the last two tournaments, so I think that is skewing things a little bit. But yeah, the finishes really aren't there. So I took a bomb price on 80-1 outright, but I bet him heavier at the top 20 market at plus 275 there.
1: Third, sixth, and fifth. In the three different models I read. Third, sixth, and fifth. So,
0: former winner at Colonial as well. Yeah, so he's won on these shorty-type courses, always plays well at the Sony in Hawaii, so he is a very good fit here.
1: All three of us are on Blades Brown. I am on an outright. Wes is on an outright. Kelly Bidlin is on a top 20. I'm also on a top 20, more heavily on the top 20 than I am here on the outright for him, but I just didn't want to get left out if he was able to finally get across the finish line. In my 20-round model, number one, the number one player in the 20-round model is Blades Brown. Wes, I mean, just we talk about often like kind of just green stuff. I mean, if you want to look at even the stuff that we didn't care all that much about, total driving fifth in this field. I mean, birdie or better gain, he's first overall in the field. Opportunities fourth in this field. All of it just keeps going on and on and on, especially if you shrink the sample size down to what he's done over the last month or so.
0: And aside from the numbers that you weighed at there, Matt, and looking at the recent form, four top sixes on the Corn Ferry, third at the Puerto Rico Open on the PGA Tour earlier this spring, so he's got good form. He's also got pedigree, and maybe this is a little bit of FOMO for me, in addition to the case you made in terms of the stats. Koivin wins 2 weeks ago. Tor Bornson wins last week. So young players are showing that they're capable of winning on this tour, and he's got the obvious form. Remember, it's 16. Youngest medalist in the history of stroke play at the U.S. Amateur, breaking the record of the legendary Bobby Jones. So this guy bypassed college to turn pro, and maybe he's going to bypass getting his card from the Corn Ferry points list where he's ninth and just go ahead and win and get the automatic promotion to the PGA Tour. So Blades Brown at 66-1 I thought was a very good price.
1: Another guy that modeled out extremely well for me that really just kind of rocketed it up. And once you dig in, there's just a ton to like. I bet Alex Fitzpatrick to win this thing. I think he's going to win on the PGA Tour, like especially on a course like this. He's incredibly accurate. He's putting the ball close to the pins and giving himself chances to make birdies. And, like, you just kind of look, and there's not a lot to dislike about him either. I really, really like the profile here for Fitzpatrick. I mean, look at those iron numbers. I mean, just absolutely phenomenal with him. And outside of the little pink, it's not even red there from the driver. The driver has been there as part of his game as well. So, again, you're getting a guy in the 40s that I think is probably one of the – if we're talking about just course fit and what we like in this course, I think he's probably mispriced because I think he's probably fits this course better than a lot of the guys that are going to be teeing it up this week. So Alex Fitzpatrick for me. Wes does have a couple of others, Rio Satsune and Ben James. You can get the full write-up on those picks over at VSiN.com. If you are a VSiN Pro subscriber, you can go to that picks page. You can go get Wes's article and you can see the breakdown of everything. But we're all riding with Tom Kim from an outright perspective. We're all riding with Ben Coles. We're all riding with Blades Brown. We got all kinds of love here for the same guys this week. So maybe we can get across the finish line here of a what has been a little bit of a frustrating golf season. If you haven't done so already, guys, hit that subscribe button, rate, review, do all the different things like that. And, of course, over on the YouTube, hit that bell for all notifications. For Wes, Kelly, I'm Matt. Good luck. The breed.

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14: 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We have ourselves football. Football back in our lives, and we have ourselves a football game, and it's tonight, preseason Hall of Fame game, Thursday night, Panthers and the Cardinals. Right now, Carolina laying 1.5. Total's at 35.5. Before we get into the game, though, Will, do you, as a bettor, have any tips or advice for those who maybe knew, you know, wanted to dabble in with the preseason? They're excited. They're anxious for football to get here, so they want to make some money and wager on the preseason football game. Any advice, any words of wisdom for those who have not yet dabbled in preseason NFL?
15: I think I've mentioned this app before, and it has nothing to do with VEASAN. We don't promote them. You know, we're not plugging something. The Fantasy Life app, Matthew Berry's app, it gives you right to your phone the alerts pop up of what the coaches say. Now, it's more for fantasy football. This guy's out, this guy's in. But for preseason, it's great because when Andy Reid has a press conference saying Mahomes is going to play a quarter, Mahomes is not going to play at all, you get a message. So you don't have to go seek out the information. You don't have to scroll through Twitter, follow the beat writers. You get the pop-ups right on your phone of who's in, who's out. It is so valuable. Where if you're paying attention and you just bet based off the notification, you're going to oftentimes beat the line by 2, 3, 6, 7. I mean, you get crazy line movements in the preseason. So anyone that says, hey, don't bet it, it's, you know, it's degenerate. You're doing your homework. Now, if you say, you know what, I don't have the time to do it, that's perfectly fair. It's time consuming. But, you know, there are shortcuts like that where, you know, if you're doing the homework, coaches, it's not week six where people are going to give you the Belichick and say, I'm not going to tell you my strategy. I'm not going to tell you anything. During the preseason, the coaches will actually tell you, my guys are playing, my guys aren't playing. And usually the quarterback, it's not just the quarterback. The quarterback is a proxy for the offense. You're not going to put the quarterback out there behind, you know, four-string offensive line. Usually if the quarterback's going to play, the offensive line, everyone's going to play, and they're going to try to get some rhythm. So study what the coaches say, the beat writers say. Mobile quarterbacks are always a good thing to back, quarterbacks with some experience. So study the depth charts of the quarterbacks, what the coaches say, and enjoy it, man. Preseason can be beatable. It's fun to watch, fun to bet, and it is beatable if you put the work in. How about you? How many bets do you think you'll have this preseason?
14: It depends. It's always on a case-by-case scenario, and honestly, it comes down to whether I catch the news in time or not. Yeah. You know, that's a lot of my preseason betting, because preseason betting, it's similar to betting the college football bowl season. It's all information-based. Yes. You know, it's like you can throw out the power ratings or your preconceived notions of the teams or whatever, because this is not, hey, we're going out there to win the football game. No, they're going out there to evaluate.
15: Right.
14: Like, that's what they're doing. And in some instances, they're going out there to just because we have to. You know, if the Rams could turn down the preseason, they would turn it down and just say, you know what, we're going to evaluate at practice.
15: We'll simulate
14: the preseason. Yeah. We don't want to do any of this stuff. But, you know, because, you know, tickets and the owners want the revenue from ticket sales and concessions and all that stuff. And the TV networks also are bought in on it. So we get preseason games, which I'm not complaining because it's something to watch. It's something to bet on. But, like, we'll just keep it a buck. Like, that's probably how some teams feel about it within the league circles. But I would say, like, just to kind of piggyback your point about the people that say, like, oh, well, it's degenerate to bet on the preseason, like, or call the number if you're betting NFL preseason. It's actually way easier to win at the preseason than it is the regular season. By orders of magnitude.
15: Yes. Just go by the limits. The limits at the books will tell you everything. If you want to go up week four, bet, you know, Packers, Cowboys, bet 10 grand, they'll say, we'll be happy to take your bet, sir.
14: Bet 10 million.
15: Yes, we'll be happy to take your bet. They're confident in their number. In the preseason, they're not confident in their number. If you walk up and say, hey, I want 10 grand on the Hall of Fame, you say, absolutely. Wait 1 second. I got to make a phone call real quick. And maybe you get 1,000, maybe you get 500. I mean, it's book to book. But the books, that's the thing. The books are kind of on equal footing where they don't know and it's a race to information.
14: They'll be like, hey, can I see your ID real quick?
15: Yes.
14: I need a supervisor.
15: Yes.
14: And it's like, okay, now you've been flagged.
15: Yes.
14: You know what I mean? Like that's how it goes. Like, they don't want to book this stuff, which means, as bettors, we should want to bet it. Like, that's where the value lies. The value lies with the uncertainty. The value does not lie Sunday night football, Cowboys, Packers. The value lies with the uncertainty. So to those of you out there, if you have the time, you got some spare time to hang out with there, whether you're single or whatever, even if you're married, if you got some spare time and you love football, I'm sure if you're watching and listening to this show, you love football. Like, you know, just take the time to go out there and read the press conference clippings or listen to stuff or the app that you talk about, Fantasy Life, that Matthew Berry has, because you will find better opportunities and you'll find the market moving with you as opposed to just showing up 5-10 minutes before game day and saying, oh, like, how do I want to bet this preseason game? No, it's like you can have your opinion, but also know what you're getting into so you're not shocked and be like, oh, I thought this guy was going to play. Why is he not playing? What's going on here? Or not understanding why the market's moving, how it's moving. So I say all that to say, for me, we know the quarterbacks that will be out there on the field tomorrow. Carolina will be having Kenny Pickett out there. How long? series or two, I'm guessing. That's just kind of going off of educated guesses, given that Kenny Pickett is their QB2. They're not going to want to throw him out there and get him hurt, because if QB2 is out there, then they have to have like some offensive linemen out there. Not like the starters, but they have like some depth guys out there. Like, you don't want to put these guys at risk. But Kenny Pickett will be there for Carolina. Carson Beck, the rookie out of Miami, he will be starting for the Arizona Cardinals. I think we're going to see him for at least a half, you know, given that it's only him and Keaton Slovis. The veterans, Jacoby Brissett and Gardner Minshew, those are QB1, QB2. So unless Beck gets the entire game, which is a possibility, I do think they would probably want to get a look at Keaton Slovis here. So I think that's going to be your quarterback situation.
15: Do you really want to get a look at Keaton Slovis? I mean, how much?
14: I mean, he's on the team.
15: Maybe look with one eye. Maybe you don't look with both eyes.
14: If you don't want to get a look at him, just cut him now. You know what I mean? Why are you taking him to Canton? Save some money. but we know what the quarterback situation will look like. I am not as inclined to bet the side with this game. I am more so inclined to bet the under. It's at 35.5. I just think it's going to be lower scoring because we talk about the backups being in the preseason. This is the backups that are in the Hall of Fame game. Like, these are the fours, the fives, the sixes, if they have them. Those are the kinds of guys, and some rookie spring. I mean, is Jeremiah Love playing? I don't think so. He's a first-round pick.
15: Yeah, I don't.
14: You know? And he's a rookie. So, like, that just goes to show you what you can expect with the environment tomorrow at Canton. So, the under for me, just given that I think these coaches, their goal is going to be more so, let's get out of this healthy, as opposed to, let's light up the scoreboard.
15: And we could pull up scores from past Hall of Fame games. There was a good, I would say, 7 or 8 years where this was under. It was almost like Army-Navy,
14: yeah,
15: where you couldn't make it low enough, and like anything, all good trends, you know, die and books adjust. And the last 4 or 5 years, we've actually seen some overs. We had a high-scoring game a couple years ago. I think it was the 49ers-Cardinals where the game got called at half due to, like, lightning. I think that was 2 years ago. But last year, 34-7 with the Chargers and the Lions. So we've seen some overs. So, you know, you zig, and then you zag, and then you're maybe back to a zig here. Maybe you're back towards playing unders. But I remember from past preseasons, the scoring had upticked where not all books will let you do this, and that's usually a sign that they're good bets. Three-team teasers on the totals to the over.
14: Ooh.
15: When you get to, like, week 2 or week 3, and you got these games that are 32, 33, 31, these low totals, and you should never teach total, except in the preseason, when you get they're that low, it's hard to stay under the 21, and a lot of those got home. I mean, that was basically a cash cow, where to the point where I'm not sure how much they're booking them, but that's another angle I know people did very well in these past preseasons. You get some higher scoring preseasons in the past few years than the past, when it's typically very close, ugly, low-scoring games.
14: The fact that, like, they don't really want to let you bet that stuff shows you that, like, hey, it's probably a good bet to make. Also, though, we do want to also caution people out there. Sometimes you make too many of those bets, you get flagged.
15: Yes.
14: So just be careful. It's a give and take. It's like you find something that's a really good edge. Like, you don't want to beat it into oblivion because then all of a sudden now you have been flagged. And it's like, oh, why can't I really bet all this other stuff? Huh, what happened there?
15: $4 on the Cubs to win the World Series. I want a little more than $4.
14: I wonder what happened with that one. For some reason, I can't bet it. That's weird. I guess I got to go to a new sports book. That's how it goes. It's an unfair game, but it's a cat and mouse game that we're trying to win as well. Do you have any coaches that you look? Because I know for years it was John Harbaugh.
15: Yeah,
14: Harbaugh was always the guy.
15: Bill Parcells back in the day. Now they're all kind of from the McVay tree. They're all younger.
14: None of them care anymore.
15: Yeah, they are all just, you know, no one wants to be the guy that played their guys too long and they get criticized.
14: Yeah.
15: So I would say some of the older school coaches, like Peyton comes from the Parcells tree. Andy Reid's more
14: Andy
15: old school.
14: Reed.
15: Tomlin was a little bit like that. But for the most part, people have adopted, you know what, if he's not going to do it, it's almost like, you know, being in high school. Well, that's not cool anymore. I can't do it anymore.
14: Exactly.
15: And everyone's just afraid to buck the system and says, you know what, I don't want to be the guy that gets my quarterback hurt because he played a half. So, no, to answer your question, no. I mean, look, some guys just care absolutely, like, not at all like McVay. But I feel like there's more and more. There's less of an advantage looking at the coaches. I feel like, I mean, Harbaugh, Campbell, these guys are competitive. So you always look towards the guys that are super competitive just by nature because they don't want to lose. But if it doesn't reflect in who you're playing, things like that, it's you know, it's tough to say you have an edge.
14: You know, it's like Mike McCarthy is one of those, like, old school kind of coaches, but he doesn't conduct the preseason that way.
15: Yeah.
14: But so, like, because I remember Mike McCarthy when he was the coach of the Cowboys. Like, Dak Prescott would rarely, if ever, play in the preseason. However, Mike McCarthy this year, first year head coach for the Pittsburgh Steelers, he did say that, you know what, I want Aaron Rodgers to get 30 to 40 plays across the preseason.
15: Yeah.
14: So I'm expecting you'll probably see Rodgers for a series or two week one, then maybe like a quarter for week two of the preseason. So, like, sometimes coaches can change their philosophy just based on where they're at with their teams, or maybe they're trying to implement a new scheme or whatever. And Rodgers should know the McCarthy scheme, but I'm sure McCarthy has maybe tweaked some things since the two of them were together. So, like, you can see a little bit of that factoring into the decision-making as well.
15: First-year head coaches, too, for a year, that was an angle to play. Rookie head coaches, because even though it's preseason, nobody wants – it used to be four games. Nobody wants to, oh, we're 0-4, which the new guy in town. It's, hey, we took – the coach takes over, and they want to instill a winning culture. That's the reason he's taking over, because it was a losing team, a losing culture. And, hey, you know, we're going to start by winning preseason games. Winning matters here. We're going to do everything differently. So, and I think that's a little bit changed, a little bit out the window. But when in doubt, you know, new head coaches. And 0-1 teams versus 1-0 teams, that's been a trend in the past where, all right, we're 0-1. We kind of want to get one in the bank here.
14: Oh, for sure. Now, the preseason is here, but the wait is also over for the VSiN College Football Betting Guide. It is out now, featuring over 138 FBS teams, our preseason top 50 power ratings, proven betting systems. You'll get the NFL guide, the Fantasy Live Football guide as well, starting today for just $9.99.
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26: Welcome to Wednesday. It is a numbers game. I'm Dustin Sweetelson. That's Kelly Bidlin. Thanks for hanging out with us. However you may be tuning in, SiriusXM Channel 158, YouTube TV, the VSiN Watch app, radio affiliates across the United States of God Bless America. The VSiN College Football Betting Guide, it is out. It is probably my favorite of the betting guides that we do.
27: Mine too, but should we all be saying that? I don't know if we should all keep saying that.
26: No, it's just, you know what it is? college football is in such a weird space right now with the fluctuation of the rosters year in and year out. You just need help. And it's nice to look and where you go, all right, Wes Reynolds agrees with my pick. Super sharp guy. Tim Murray, he likes this Heisman pick that I'm also on. When you can get that co-sign from someone, it's not necessarily just blindly following people. It's more about, I was already thinking this, and if Matt Eumanns joins me, if Jensen Lewis joins me, I'm like, okay, cool. I like having that support here, and it puts me over the top.
0: Okay, so that's great for you. For me, what's great is like, wow, this player is
26: happening now.
0: Texas State's in the Pac-12 now? Wow, okay.
26: Yeah, there's a lot happening there. North Dakota State's in the Mountain West.
0: It's crazy, man.
26: It's a lot of movement every single year. And, look, that part's not good for the sport. But I'd also argue the NIL, the transfer portal, it's elevated the actual game experience. What we're seeing for a product is so much better because quarterbacks who used to go in the third round, fourth round, hoping to make it onto an NFL roster, well, they're sticking around for year five. Mm. They're getting paid a few million dollars, and they're getting to show what they can do, hopefully turning themselves into a higher pick with a good season. So there's some positives to the landscape we live in, but probably the hardest thing to do is to keep up with who is where. And one of those things is laid out very nicely in the VSiN College Football Betting Guide, the coaching carousel. So if you look at the power schools, a lot of changes. The ACC, the two California schools, they have new head coaches. Josh Lapoy comes in from Oregon, where he was the defensive coordinator. He has a kid returning in Jackson Chiave Sakapuletele. Nailed it.
0: Wow. Well done.
26: I know, dude. It's a lot of practice.
0: Don't try it again.
26: You have to say it in the mirror like you're the guy in Cool Runnings who's like, I see pride. I see power. I see a bad. I can't say it here. But you get what I'm saying. That's how you have to say Jaron Chiave Sakapuletele.
0: Oh, man.
26: You got to slow down.
0: You got it again, but yeah, you had to slow down.
26: Yeah, I had to slow down. I was smooth the first time.
0: Yeah, you were smooth.
26: But because they have him, because they brought in a coordinator in Lupoy who, you know, is going to have this defense dialed up, he brought some pieces with him, they're expected to be a fun team to watch this year. Stanford bringing in Tavita Pritchard, he has experience in the school, right? He's a Stanford guy, and he has familiarity with Andrew Luck. And that's a big TBD where people are questioning it. I would say I probably question it less than most just because I believe in Andrew Luck as a football genius. Virginia Tech has James Franklin joining the fold. What's crazy is he got Brent Pry to stay around as his DC. Brent Pry was the fired Virginia Tech head coach. Imagine you go to the office every day and you're like, well, that's not my parking spot anymore. That's not my office anymore.
0: Yeah.
26: I used to be in charge here. That's just such a weird I'm thinking in the NFL.
0: I used to tell that guy what to do, and now I can't. Yeah. Like, I'm their equal now.
26: Like, I always think about Dave Campo going back to the Cowboys, and he's like the special teams coach. That's always an odd. We have Vance Joseph in Denver right now as the DC, where he was the head coach previously. Those are the only three moves there. In the Big 12, Jimmy Rogers comes up from FCS to Iowa State. And initially, this would probably be a guy in the past that I'd want to back. The problem is, Matt Campbell took basically everyone who's any good on the Iowa State roster with him to Penn State. Colin Klein goes back to Kansas State for his alma mater with Avery Johnson. After a pretty good run as a coordinator, and he knows how things work at Manhattan, I'm very intrigued by them, if he can get them back to their winning ways. He replaces Chris Kleiman, who was a really good win on the margins coach. Oklahoma State and Eric Morris. High-powered offense from North Texas. And the thing that I want to do with Oklahoma State, I think the win total is 5.5. It's going to be tough because they bring in a lot of new pieces. But Eric Morris has a great offense, and he brings his quarterback with him, Drew Mestemaker, who put up crazy numbers last year.
0: He's getting some Heisman love.
26: 72-1. Zach Cohen wrote about it. That's one that I talked with Tim Murray about on the College Football Betting Podcast. I like Mestemaker as a long shot. Look, he's not going to have the wins to do it. But if there's some cannibalization at the top of the Heisman board, where a lot of these guys knock each other off to some degree, and he just has an insane stat line, he's going to be in the mix for the conversation. And I think he's capable of doing that.
0: That checks out, yep.
26: Morgan Scali takes over at Utah for Kyle Whittingham, and then we go over to the Big Ten where Kyle Whittingham is at Michigan now. And Michigan, I think, is going to be a better football team, but I don't think that results in them going over their win total. I don't think that results in them being a playoff team or anything like that. But I do think they're going to play better A lot of guys stayed. Bryce Underwood now has a new coordinator in Jason Beck who really maximized Devin Dampier the last couple of years. I think Michigan week in, week out, you're going to want to back. But as far as the win total, I agree. Matt Humans wrote it up in the College Football Betting Guide. He likes the under on them. The schedule is just brutal for them. Week two, they've got Oklahoma. And Oklahoma is a bunch of grown men this season. Pat Fitzgerald is back in college football.

0: trajectory. I think Chesney's going to have UCLA very, very tough this year. And we go to the SEC. The SEC is where I have my two bets on the win totals that I wrote up in the guide on two new coaches. So first, the ones that I didn't write about. Auburn and Alex Golish. Auburn's going to have offense. They're going to have punch. Alex Golish really impressed me at SEC Media Day, Kelly. He was very composed. He wasn't doing shtick. He wasn't playing the game that everyone plays in the media. He's just like, yeah, we're going to show up and do what we do, and we have a system that we stand by. We believe in our system, and we're going to execute. He brings his quarterback, Byron Brown, and as long as Byron Brown's healthy, Auburn has a puncher's chance against just about anybody.
1: And another guy that's been getting some longer shot Heisman love, right? Byron Brown, yeah.
0: Absolutely. And then Florida, they add John Sumrall, replacing Billy Napier. Sumrall's a winner, and I'll tell you this. I'm very, very interested to see how the offense goes in year one. Buster Faulkner is the OC. Buster Faulkner and I were at Valdosta State together. He was a quarterback, eventually became a coach, was the offensive coordinator in 2007. Buster Faulkner is a master of the air raid. He's bounced around to Georgia, most recently at Georgia Tech the last couple years, helping them revitalize that offense. He brings Aaron Filo, the backup quarterback from the Yellow Jackets, with him down to Florida. If Filo can play, they will be successful. If it's not this year, it's next year. Buster Faulkner will bring offense back to the Swamp. I believe in him as a play caller. I've just seen it happen for such a long time in a couple different stops with the guy. LSU, Lane Kiffin, we know the Boomer bust potential. Ole Miss and Pete Golden, I really want to see what it looks like having a full offseason of putting across your message. It's easy to galvanize when your back's against the wall, when you all feel hurt as Lane Kiffin leads during a playoff run. It's another thing to come in and say, I'm the guy who's generating this entire program. Right? In our world, Kelly, it's like there's some people who can create content on their own. There's other people who their content is just, I'm going to poke holes through your content. Mm. They don't know how to create. And I think for Pete Golding, last year was an ability to poke holes through what Lane Kiffin was doing. Well, he left us. This is what we were missing while he was here.
1: Right, right.
0: Let's adjust whatever I think I've been viewing from my vantage point that needs to be improved here. And then you can go and build upon whatever's already laid as the foundation. Now you're generating it all from the ground up yourself.
1: No excuses. Your time. It's your time.
0: I'm not doubting Pete Golding. I'm just saying that's something that needs to be acknowledged.
1: No, that's fair.
0: The two win totals I have, though, from these new coaches in the VSiN College Football Betting Guide. Check it out right now, VSiN.com/subscribe. Start today for just $9.99. The first one is an over. Give me Kentucky. I'm a big Will Stein guy. You look what he's accomplished as a coach. He turned Bo Nix into a first-rounder. He turned Dillon Gabriel into an NFL quarterback. And Dante Moore was a Heisman candidate a year ago. Kenny Minchie's the quarterback. He battled C.J. Carr last season. And C.J. Carr is the Heisman favorite this year. Kenny Minchie almost won the job. They also added in the portal huge receivers. Nick Anderson, 6'4", from LSU, was at Oklahoma previously. Shane Carr, 6'2", Southern Utah, very productive. Jacaden Ferguson, 6'2", coming in from Arkansas. UAB Xavier Daisy, 6'3". And they got a running back in C.J. Baxter, who was supposed to be the starter a couple of years ago at Texas. Huge upside. Offensive line's been rebuilt with four stars. Three four-stars in the portal from big programs. Give me Kentucky over 4.5 wins, -150. And then Arkansas under 4.5 wins at -166. You can even take it down to 3.5 at plus money. Ryan Silverfield was a weird hire. 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They are a run-first team. They're going to be losing all year. I don't believe they're built to throw from behind and cover numbers. Because of that, I think they wind up going under this number. The schedule's brutal as well. No favors for them. But I just don't think they're built to throw the ball consistently. Football season's almost here. The sharp money's already moving. 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They are a machine. They have the receipts. Every play has been logged and public. 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
9: Going to get to some viewer emails that have been submitted. We love that you do that at buythebooks@vsiN.com, our best bets. And, of course, the great Wes Reynolds is going to break down the Wyndham Championship. But, Jensen, I cut you off in a manner of speaking in the last segment. Did you have a scenario here for one of your stock downs this week? Where did you get cut off by an unruly driver?
10: Well, listen, I try and use my final stock down each week to address some of the inabilities of people to use logic in our day and age. You know, common sense. Right. You know, I know there was a segment on a cartoon show, you know, what really grinds my gears. So it's in the spirit of that. And, you know, we're driving home from Bedford Springs, and Michelle is an aggressive driver when you don't obey the traffic laws. Now, for me, you know, when she's in a passenger seat, it is full commentary on how these people, you know, need to get in line to keep it PG. But, yeah, we just got people just moving in between lanes. Like, oh, you didn't want to set a blinker? We're only driving through the mountains here. You know, it's, we got elevations. We had someone, when you go through a tunnel, Dave, it clearly has signs about a mile out. Do not change lanes.

0: That's
1: right. We
0: got some moron halfway through the tunnel that needs to speed up and try and get past and change his lanes. It's just ridiculous on so many levels.
1: As I say, if you don't have laws, you've got anarchy. Obey the laws, people, especially in the tunnels. Jensen, that was a good rant. Let's get back to the NFL conversation. A team I'm very intrigued with, the Tennessee Titans. You're under the microscope in today's edition of the Daily Gridiron.
2: This is the Daily Gridiron.
1: Somehow, without knowing Brian Daboll or Robert Saleh, I think if you brought that complaint to them, they would understand, Jensen. They seem like old school guys that you need to follow orders and follow laws. It's that simple. With the Titans, I do feel like, and I've mentioned this to you before, that Cam Ward, their young second-year quarterback, is kind of an old soul, and that he likes the discipline that a Robert Saleh and a Brian Daboll might bring to that offense. I think it's exactly what might have been missing in Tennessee the last couple of years. So this year, a win total of 6.5 to make the postseason, not mad at it, plus 430 to win the South. We'll get to that in a second. Plus 950 to win the AFC. I don't know about that. 60-1 and the Super Bowl extreme long shots at 125-1. But, Jensen, you know this without giving away the store for free. This is a team I'm very excited about here, not too far from where I am in this neck of the woods.
0: Yeah, I'll touch on it. I'll hit the preamble and then give us the constitution of the Tennessee Titans here in 2026. So, of course, it is the head coach in Robert Saleh that comes over, gets his second shot at being the head man after being the Jets head coach, went back to be the DC with the 49ers. Now I'm sure he's learned a bit. Well, he brought some reinforcements. You speak of former head coaches. Brian Daboll goes back to being the offensive coordinator, of course, the former head coach of the Giants, and Gus Bradley, former head coach there in Jacksonville, is now your D.C. John Fossil, speaking of head coaches, he's not an old fossil, but he is. He's still got a little lead left in his pencil, and he's the special teams coordinator now that's going to be back on this staff. Buddy, they did a great job in free agency. Wandale Robinson, a nice added weapon there, a veteran that's going to be able to help out Cam Ward there 4 years in that $75 million range. His reunion, of course, with Brian Daboll from just a year ago. He's a 1,000-yard receiver in 2025. I think getting some help on the defensive line, Jermaine Johnson, you got in the trade with the Jets. You also got John Franklin Myers, a defensive tackle, 3 years for $63 million. He's a guy very familiar with Robert Saleh. That'll be a great interior pass rush presence. And then, of course, getting the primary weapon. You have a true number one now with your fourth overall selection, taking Carnell Tate from The Ohio State. It was a big surprise on draft night, but that kind of signals, I think, that they are ready to rock and roll as early as this year. And then getting back into round one, Dave, pick number 31, the edge rusher, Keldrick Falk from Auburn. They mean business this year. I give you the floor because I think you feel not only emboldened with this group, but they have a chance to make some waves in the AFC South.
1: We talk about it a lot, and you normally do see a worst to first somewhere in the National Football League. This is one of those opportunities that I see that is a real possibility. I know it's a three-win team a year ago, but that win total of 6.5 should tell you. And by the way, even money, -$1.10 either way, okay? It's not juiced heavily one way or the other. That the books are respecting this team, at least in that win total, to jump up 4 wins to get to the over. Guess what? I've already bet it. And I've already bet the adjusted win total at 7.5 at plus money. And I bet the Titans at 9-1. You get 950 out there to win this division. I think it's very plausible. You nailed the reasons why. Not only did they draft really well, and I did think that the Tate signing at wide receiver, or drafting rather, with the signing of Wandale Robinson, shows me that Brian Daboll knows that his quarterback is ready to get it out to weapons. Give him the weapons, and I got the guy that can do it. I mentioned quarterback room a lot. I like the fact that Mitchell Trubisky is the backup. We talked a little bit about Will Levis. I don't know if he's going to be on the roster because Will still sees himself as a starting quarterback somewhere out there, which is great. He should do that. But maybe they could use that kind of like they did a couple years ago when they traded away Malik Willis, and we see what he's become now down there in Miami. That could be a Will Levis story. But the quarterback room is deep. It really is, with a lot of NFL experience in it. And ironically, Cam Ward's the guy that has the least amount of it. But boy, was he playing well in the second half until he got injured very late in the year. And again, old soul, young body,

0: adults in the room. You mentioned that coaching staff. It is littered with guys that know exactly what they're doing. They don't necessarily care about getting the credit. They care about winning, and that's going to go a long, long way with this group. Those guys going into that place this year, when they show up to lace them up at preseason, training camp, practice, it's business, baby. It's going to be about business. And they're going to weed out the guys that don't want it, and they're going to keep the guys that do. And I know one thing about Robert Saleh. Maybe he failed as a head coach with the Jets. Well, he can just add to the long litany of guys that have failed with the Jets. And maybe there's bigger problems there than just the head coaches. He has been wildly successful as a coordinator. Did Brian Daboll fail as a head coach with the Giants? He was coach of the year, by the way. Did take them to the playoffs way back in the day. Well, he was wildly successful as an offensive coordinator and was one of those guys that you attribute to Josh Allen becoming the quarterback that he's become back in his Buffalo Bills days before he ever took that job with the New York Football Giants. So, Jensen, I know that they have adults in the room leading this football team, and guys in the NFL want to be led. That's one of the biggest misnomers out there, that these adults, they want to be treated as adults. Yeah, they do. But they want to be coached, and they want to be coached hard, and I know that's what Cam Ward wants, and they're going to get that this year. I look at the schedule, Jensen. I don't think that the division is overly daunting. I get why they're the fourth-place team coming in based on what happened last year. But I'm not convinced that Daniel Jones is going to be 100% back to being what he was with the Colts. I'm not convinced that Liam Cohen and the Jags have everything completely figured out. I have my doubts now for the first time about C.J. Stroud. Love the defense they have in H-Town, but I'm not sure about the offense there with the Texans. So to me, I can put the Titans right in there with the Texans and with the Jags and with the Colts and say that they might not be better, but I think they might be closer to on par than what people in the betting market might realize. So to me, this is a play-on team. Over 6.5, over 7.5, taking a shot on that worst to first this year. I don't like this football team, Jensen. I love it. I think sky's the limit this year in year number two for Cam Ward.
1: Okay, I have asked you this question every team that we have broken down because many out there listening are starting to map out their survivor schedules and where they want to pick teams. I told you if you wanted to win Circa Survivor or win your competition, the Las Vegas Raiders over Miami in week one might be an advantageous place to play them. Tennessee Titans at home against the New York Football Jets with a caveat. Guess who's 11-2 ATS against Tennessee since 1998? That are your New York Jets. Oh, sweaty time. What, 3.5, 4-point favorites Tennessee is? Are you going to take your Titans because of how bullish you are? Because where else are you going to use them to start? Then you're home against Philly. You're on the road against the Giants, on the road against Baltimore, home against Houston, on the road against Indianapolis. I mean, the first six games – if not week one, I don't even know if you want to take a shot at home against the Browns in week seven. I think week one would be your shot.
0: Again, my inner Gil Alexander is saying, do you want to survive or do you want to win? And if I want to win, it's the reason why last year at this time I took the Colts in week one against the Dolphins, and nobody was making that selection then, right? I am definitely with my partner John Chu, and I know Chewy's listening. We're going to be considering the Titans week one against the Jets. Are we trying to win? Are we trying to survive? Might be a really good spot. Look, you could try to wait if you wanted to see how good they are till week seven at home against the Browns. Could be another spot. But you're right, Jensen. If you're going to win this thing, you're going to have to take the Tennessee Titans, a three-win team at some point, to win a game this year. So tread lightly, but I love where your brain's at there. And I think week one should be a strong consideration in Circa Survivor. Best bets are up next, and a very interesting question in our viewer mail. That's all next right here. Beeson by the Books.
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14: Coming at you, Circus Sportsbook, downtown Las Vegas. I'm Dustin Sweetelson, East Kelly Bidlin. Fun show lined up today. The quarterback tiers are out. The Athletic does a great job with that every year.
15: Yeah, it's awesome.
14: I see some very disrespectful numbers next to certain quarterbacks.
15: Yeah.
14: I think there's some guys that might be mistiered. A former MVP has fallen out of that top group. We'll tell you who that is later on in the program today. A lot to get to. Nick Whalen will drop by. We'll chat with Will Hill in studio as well. Paul Sporer breaks down Major League Baseball. And then Kelly found a fun market, head-to-head NFL wins. So basically, you can get really good prices on one team to have more wins than the other, and that's up at DraftKings. Kelly and I will share some of our favorite ones there. as we want to fade some of the same teams going forward.
15: I love that one, man. But between that and a couple of these baseball markets, I might actually have to, like, make a trip down to Arizona here.
14: Oh, that's interesting.
15: I mean, the other ones we were talking about, we've been talking about for, like, a week. But, like, the Brewers one seed, I really like that right now, 4-1.
14: You do feel like a guy who fits in well in Scottsdale. I will tell you that.
15: Right? Yeah, I think so, too.
14: I think that's a good vibe for you.
15: I think you're right. And then, like, you know, Gil brought up last week, most wins in August. Cubs, 9-1. Like, that number's shorter, but, like, this is, we talked about it getting through.

0: the Yankees and the Dodgers, and they got through with only one loss. Like that.
1: Yeah. Yeah, all right, I like where your head's at. I'm also going to run an MVP candidate by Kelly later on in the show when we do the quarterback tiers, because we have sound of a wide receiver hyping up his dude. The number's a little bit shorter than I wanted it to be, but it feels like one of those bets at the end of the year that if you don't place it, you're going to go, yeah, why? What was I thinking right, not doing yeah, that? Yeah. So we'll share that later on in the program as well. But some news out of the NFL, this via Jeremy Fowler. It is confirmed for Atlanta linebacker Jalen Walker has torn his ACL. That is a huge loss for the Falcons, as the rookie out of, or the second year guy out of Georgia had a really good rookie year. Part of the reason why this defense took the next step was they finally had a pass rush. They were getting it from him at outside linebacker. You combine that with the fact that James Pierce, with his transgressions in the offseason, a suspension is coming at some point. We just don't know how many games. You have Billy Bowman coming off of an injury. I know a lot of people around here wanted to hype up the Falcons because Kevin Stefanski's there, but if you're not getting after quarterbacks and you don't have Pierce for a certain number of games, you don't have Jalen Walker now for the year with a torn ACL, I don't know how this defense picks up where it left off a year ago, where it made huge strides in 2025.
0: Yeah, I mean, that's a major concern, right? We all know about the quarterback being a question coming in. I've been a defender of the Falcons with a little bit of just who else am I that scared of in the NFC South, but it's been a lot about, yes, the improvements that we saw from the defense and then the pieces that are on that offense already, and can they just get enough out of the quarterback? But you start to lose these guys on the defensive side of the ball, it becomes a different conversation.
1: I know we all love Kevin Stefanski. I know we all hype him up over and over again. He's won the Coach of the Year twice. But let's live in a world where we're wrong. I know people don't like to go there. I know we don't like to acknowledge that sometimes we're wrong about these things. Maybe some of the issues in Cleveland actually might have been Kevin Stefanski. Without his two best defensive players potentially here, in Pierce and Walker, at least his best pass rushers, and with potentially starting Tua Tagovailoa as your number one guy, should we be discussing the Falcons to have the worst record in the NFL at 15-1? I mean, realistically.
0: I can't get there.
1: I think everyone's falling in love with Stefanski, the play caller. I love Bijan Robinson. I love Drake London. Kyle Pitts, the second half of last year was tremendous, but there's pretty good track record of him not showing up. I don't know. I think we might be hyping up the Falcons too much.
0: Yeah, you know what? I like Stefanski. Stefanski being there has never really been a major part of the handicap for me of why I think the Falcons could actually be in the mix.
1: Would you go under the 6.5?
0: No.
1: Oh, you actually go over?
0: It would be over or anything.
1: Really?
0: It would be over. As these defensive injuries continue, and look, we'll talk to Will. I think Will's on this side too. It's a lot of dogs and long shots for me in the NFC when we're talking divisions. Like, if I had to play a division bet here, it probably would be Atlanta still to win this.
1: No, Kelly. Tua's the quarterback.
0: It's just a division that's just chock full of amazing Hall of Fame quarterbacks. You know, we've been talking about Bryce Young all week.
1: Let's do this.
0: Baker Mayfield can't get a contract settled.
1: Can we do the Shuck thing real quick? Because we've reached a point with the Shuck hype.
0: Yeah.
1: We're like, we've completely just jumped the shark.
0: I very much agree with you.
1: Guys, he put up monster numbers. As they won, 4 of 5 down the stretch? At Tampa Bay, which, by the way, he didn't have a good game. Against Carolina. Against the Jets. At the Titans. And at Atlanta in January when Raheem Morris was, like, let's temper the expectation. I like Tyler
0: Shuck. He might be good.
1: I had 60-1 on him to be the offensive rookie of the year. Believe me, I wanted that ticket to be real. We have to use context when it's like the last year when we do the MVP debate. Context has to matter. Who Drake May was beating versus who Matthew Stafford was beating had to matter in the conversation. Is Tyler Shuck better than most of us anticipated? 100%. But also, remember who he did it against, okay?
0: Dusty, we've seen. I'm sitting over here smiling. We've seen 3 seasons of Bryce Young, and anybody who listens to this show regularly knows. I always go to. I don't know how good this guy is. Still, we've only seen how many games of Tyler Shuck, and I'm supposed to be convinced he's great.
1: I think Bryce Young stinks. I think they're the bet in this market. So maybe I shouldn't be giving you so much about betting and wanting to bet Atlanta. I think the Panthers, I think they do take a step back. I think Bryce Young can't see his receivers. I guess we'll push country bug.
0: Yeah, we'll get back to that later. We'll get the golf.
1: And then we didn't even talk about the drama at the top with Tampa Bay. Baker wants a new deal. He's going to be franchised next year, according to reports, which I – Can we at least agree as Americans that the franchise tag is unconstitutional?
0: Yeah.
1: In a free market society?
0: Mm-hmm. He's not allowed to go pursue?
1: How is the franchise tag legal? How is, like, the Better Business Bureau not stepped in at some point?
0: I mean, like, God, I'm so with you because I'd really be with you on most of those types of conversations. But, like, it's just we all don't care when it's like, yeah, he's making top five money.
1: No, I get it. He's going to get paid, but he also doesn't have any control in his future career.
0: So you're right. It's messed up.
1: I don't understand how this is legal.
0: No, we went through this yesterday. So, like, Panthers, Saints, this is my point. Panthers, Saints, we kind of talked about them. I like the Bucks. They very well might be the best team in this division. But can we sit here and confidently say this is a better team than a year ago?
1: No, Vita Vea wants out. Mike Evans is gone.
0: Yeah, I can't say that at all.
1: Then you tell me what you think of this statement. The report was yesterday out of Tampa Bay. The offense is 50% what they ran with Grizzard. And 50% what they're going to run now is Zach Robinson. Is that a good thing or a bad thing? I think they were trying to frame it like it was a good thing. Kelly standing up.
0: What the hell does that mean?
1: Standing up!
0: That has got disaster written all over it. I'm glad you caught the same. I saw that too, and I was like, what?
1: I think they're trying to tell us this is a good thing. I think it's a negative.
0: I think it sounds like a terrible
1: because
0: thing.
1: Now Zach Robinson's trying to be someone that he's not. And by the way, Zach Robinson, who I like a lot. As a person, when he was at PFF in the early days, mm-hmm. He used to come on radio shows, and he was awesome. He didn't have a great run in Atlanta.
0: No, not at all.
1: But
0: so we're going to mix half of his offense and half of an offense that's gone?
1: Yes.
0: And that people know about?
1: Yes.
0: I thought that quote was wild.
1: Where's Josh Grizzard now? Where is he? Oh, he's with the Eagles as a pass game coordinator. Mm. That's a weird move to go from the Bucks to there. Let's hear from Tua Tagovailoa. That's Kelly's guy. He's riding with the Falcons. They're 4-1 to win the division. And Tua met with the media yesterday. I believe this is from NFL Network, talking about their team and expectations for this season.
2: I think what success looks like for me is what it would look like for the team, the team success. You know, obviously you want to win games. You want to win playoff games here. But the ultimate goal, regardless of where I'm at, whether it's here or anywhere else, is to win a Super Bowl.
3: Okay, so if you could clarify, we know you were limited today with some back tightness and everything.
1: No
3: way.
1: What
3: exactly is going on? Is this something that is serious? Because we see you out there throwing the ball around.
2: Yeah, nothing too serious. Just like a caution sort of thing where we're not rushing it. But it was just a flare-up, nothing big, not anything long-term. So we'll be fine.
1: Oh, yeah, no, it's nothing serious. It's nothing long-term for a guy who's always hurt. We shouldn't be
0: concerned. Just a back. Can't wait to watch a lot of Jack Strand this season.
1: Yeah, who is that?
0: Well, he's their third stringer. Played at Minnesota Moorhead.
1: Well, they signed Cooper Rush, remember?
0: Yeah, for some reason I'm looking at a depth chart with him fourth.
1: Minnesota State Moorhead. There's a joke I'm not allowed to make anymore based on my
0: anymore. That's so great.
1: Tua,
0: I heard you make that joke.
1: Tua played 14 games last year. He played 11 the year prior. Played a full season in 2023, had a monster year. 2022, 13 games. 2021, started 12, played in 13. Why am I supposed to believe that Tua, the back issue that's happening right now, is not going to impact him going forward?
0: Why do I have to be the guy who has to defend the Falcons quarterback situation? But, you know, you're not relying on Tua. You're relying on Tua and Michael Penix.
1: We think who? Michael Penix is hurt as much as Tua going back to college.
0: I don't want to be the guy having to make this defense.
1: Michael Penix has two new ACLs, one in each leg. That's not a good thing. He's not Iron Man, that's for sure. All right, more coming up here on A Numbers Game. Will Hill with his thoughts on the NFL as well. That's next.
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19: What's up, folks? Welcome in. It is another rousing, stupendous, and wonderful edition of Pod to the Future. Jonathan Von Tobel, Mitch Moss here with you today. And if you can't tell, got a little bit more pep in my step, a little bit more energy, because the college football guide is out. 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And I am particularly proud. I got to partake in the writing. I enjoy writing, Mitch. I wrote up Mount West. I wrote up the SEC. And I think we did a really good job. So I would implore everybody to check it out. over at VSiN.com/subscribe. If you have not, get it as part of our overall package, which gets you everything we do through the Super Bowl. What's up, buddy?
4: Hey, man. I totally agree. I said on the air on Follow the Money on Monday, and I never even looked at the page count, but I was just going through the whole guide and reading as, you know, trying to kind of like cram for a course the next day. And I said on the air, yeah, this thing's got to be way more than 100 pages. Yeah, I just, it felt like, but I never looked. Right. Yeah, 345, that's kind of way more than 100, I would say. And we got a really, like, sweet message today from longtime VSiN viewer and listener Jack. I thought this was really cool because the feedback, you're going to get negative feedback on occasion. You're going to get positive feedback. And a lot of times people won't go out of their way to tell you something really nice. And it feels good when they do. This is from Jack. He said, he sent me an IG message. It said, fantastic guide as always. Makes me nostalgic for the magazine guides and question why we put so much faith into their publication, which must have been weeks old before it was released. That's the key here to the whole thing. VSiN guides are updated and such a better method of receiving information. Thank you for all your work in promoting the guides. And JBT, I tweeted this out the other day, you and a bunch of the people who did a ton of the writing deserve so much of the credit, because this is not just, okay, I'm going to get in front of the computer and this is going to get spit out in the next 2 minutes. There is, we're talking about countless hours, folks, put into this thing. So great job by you and everybody else.
19: Yeah, I appreciate it. I will say that I really did try to give as much information as possible. And this is how you know you did, and this, I'll pat myself on the back for a second. This is how you know you did good work. One of the teams in the SEC that I was really impressed by, because I tried to go in with no opinions and then let all of the facts really shape my thoughts. And so last week on Pod of the Futures, when you weren't with us in the last half hour, I went on my little rant about Tennessee and how I was really impressed by it, you know, went off on everything that I had found, everything like that. It got picked up by Tennessee fans, the video, both on Twitter and on YouTube. And the Tennessee fans loved it and all agreed. So when you know that you're at least doing some research when the hardcore fans actually agree with the, hey, this guy knows what he's talking about. So I think we've done a pretty good job. I think we've tried to do as much as we can. And I really poured in a lot of time in like periodicals when you're talking about local markets, message boards, things like that to get as much information as possible.
4: Do me a favor and flip it then, either before the season starts or next year, and be about as down as you could possibly be on, like, one big fan base in the SEC and let them get a hold of it and then tell me how your life is.
19: I mean, it's a good point that it was positive, so I'm sure that they were all happy. But it's also funny, too, when one guy was like, I think he was our YouTube video that we put up, and he goes, you know, this guy clearly knows what he's talking about, but a little disappointed he didn't talk about the hire of our new strength and conditioning. I'm like, all right, buddy, like, we can all, I've got so much time, and it can only go so deep. I'm sorry I didn't get into the hire of the former Indiana strength and conditioning coach that allegedly has every player on the roster sprinting to 40 at over 21 miles an hour or whatever.
4: You know what? I think I saw that. I think that was on X. It's pretty hardcore. And good observation by him, by the way.
19: It is absolutely fantastic. So speaking of observations, you can observe a lot in the guide. One of the things that's right at the start is our overall season previews. All of us who participated, you know, only a few of us wrote the previews, but almost every single one of us participated in the sense of submitting bets and predictions for the season. We all picked conference winners. We picked Final Fours in the CFP. We picked the championship game, and we picked our champions. So I know this is where you wanted to start. We had 12 teams that were picked amongst all of us here at the network to participate in the college football national championship. Those teams, Texas, Oregon, Notre Dame, Georgia, Penn State, Texas A&M, Virginia Tech, Ohio State, Miami, BYU, Indiana, and Alabama. So let's start here, because of these teams that were picked to participate in the 12 games, you had an exercise that you wanted to start us off with.
4: Sure, and now I will say that the two teams that are selected, Penn State, that was from Sean Green, and Vodtech, that was from Ryan Kramer, Sports Gambling Podcast. Those guys like to take bombs. Also, Kramer is a Hokie,
19: yes.
4: So he went there, so kind of a homer pick with him. And Sean is also, like, he's a big Eagles guy, so it makes sense, like Pennsylvania, to go with his team there as well. Eight teams were also picked to win the national title, and this could be blasphemy saying this. After Indiana won it last year as a long shot again, and Mendoza took down the Heisman Trophy. So in theory, like, a ton of teams can win it. And by ton, it's like, I don't know, 30, 40. Is that really likely? I say no. And my list, now again, I'm open for a conversation on this. You can convince me to add more teams and it will not be a problem at all. I'm at like at five teams. And I think this is a philosophical question when it comes to betting in general, and that is, like, you always hear about you don't bet teams, you just bet numbers. So if your numbers are much stronger on, let's say, Oregon in the betting market, you probably have them to win the Big Ten and or to win the national title. Maybe that team is Texas. I would say, okay, I totally understand that, right? You and I did that in the NBA this year with the Jazz. We think the numbers are way too far off with that team. So in college football, I have to draw a line somewhere because I don't have Texas, nor do I have Oregon on my list of teams.

0: teams that can win it all, and they're maybe the two most talented teams in the country, it's because I don't trust the coach, and I might not trust the entire coaching staff. And when it comes to big games, I've seen this. It's like rinse and repeat over and over and over again. They have disappointed so many times, specifically in big games. Why should I buy into them with the ability to win the entire thing? And I know what the feedback's going to be on this. And that is the past probably has nothing to do with it. In fact, what would have I said about Mario Cristobal before last year and they nearly won the national title?
1: I'd be willing to bet both of us. I'll throw myself in there. Both of us, if we did this exercise before last season, would not have included Miami.
0: I would have said bad things about Cristobal.
1: Right, correct.
0: No question about that. Yep. So is that, am I making a mistake? Like, I am not, and we can dive into this a little bit later on. The guy that I trust the most, and am I a prisoner of the moment? I don't know. It's the most impressive thing I've seen in a short sample size in my life in sports, Kurt Cignetti. Like, why are they priced as the third team in the Big Ten? I know that you're anti-Hoover a little bit, and I can understand it with the turnover plays and how sloppy he was at TCU, but this program is more buttoned up than any team in the country. Why they pounded Oregon twice last year? I don't think Dante Moore is the bee's knees. I think Indiana's better than Oregon.
1: I would agree with the premise of almost blindly trusting Cignetti at this point, just given what he's done now. Yeah, because they obviously won the national championship last year, pretty much boat raced everybody except for Miami on the way to the national championship, looked like they were head and shoulders better than everybody else. Now, obviously, you had the first overall pick in the NFL draft in Fernando Mendoza. You mentioned my skepticism when it comes to a guy like Hoover. Will he be able to fix them? We don't really know. I thought it was kind of telling. I don't know if you heard Cignetti's quote when he was at Big Ten Media Day, but he kind of brought up Hoover, and without saying the turnover-worthy play stuff, he was like, well, you know, at TCU, they asked him to do a lot more. They didn't give him a defense and a run game, and he's going to have that here. So essentially saying, like, I can put the ball in his hands as much as maybe he was asked to do at TCU. And I think that's even Cignetti, you know, without saying and admitting, like, yeah, we see exactly what the flaws potentially could be with Hoover. But I think your overall point about trust, what I would add to it is, what I find interesting is what we perceive to be disappointments and failures. So you mentioned not trusting Texas, for example. Sark's one of the few guys that is an active head coach that has a couple of college football playoff wins under his belt, right? Like, I mean, he took Quinn Ewers into the CFP, and they won a couple of games and ultimately got eliminated by Washington, if I remember correctly.
0: Yeah. And they almost beat Ohio State the next year.
1: Right. So, like, I do kind of think that the way we perceive teams and coaches is pretty interesting in that sense. Like, I actually would throw Texas in there because I kind of trust Sark. I think that given his time even as a coordinator and some of the big games that he participated in, what he has done in the early going at Texas, and, of course, some of the actual additions to the team and what I believe is going to be a pretty solid turnaround for Arch this year, I think that's something that I would quibble with a little bit when you're talking about trusting a team. But I think I agree with the overall premise.
0: Do you trust Sark or Arch Manning more?
1: I trust both to an extent. And it's funny, I'm going to talk about this today because Dustin Sweetelson on a numbers game just now before we came on, we're recording this on Tuesday morning, was talking about the list of top quarterbacks in the guide from Paul Stone. And he said he disagreed and that he put John Mateer ahead of Arch Manning, which I think is absolutely insane. And I think a lot of people are kind of actually more in that realm just in the sense of being disappointed by Arch Manning. He played behind one of the worst offensive lines in the country, specifically the SEC. He was under the most pressure of any SEC quarterback. I think that the investments that program put in the offensive line, adding two big-time transfers, getting some guys to come back, that's going to be greatly improved. And then I think, by extension, Sark's play calling, I think, has been proven to be relatively solid in terms of developing an offense. Arch is going to be better. And I think those two things together, right? I know we're just talking about trust, but I think all of these are factors into why I would trust Sarkisian, for example.
0: I mean, well, here's the thing, too. They are absolutely loaded to the gills. Can't argue that. I would actually say that Texas and Oregon could, you know, this is Captain Obvious, check it in. I think they're the two most talented teams in the country. But, look, I mean, and maybe I'm a little biased here as well. I've been to Oregon games several times up close and in person, and I've watched Lanning blow these games. I watched him both times against Washington in person, up in Seattle and also here in Las Vegas at the Pac-12 title game. That was Bo Nix versus Michael Penix. I thought that he made just awful decisions scattered throughout both those games, specifically the regular season game in Seattle.
1: And obviously he's been boat raced in two CFP losses. So.
0: Absolutely. Yeah. How does that happen last year to Indiana? How? Both times. You allow them to come to Autzen and take you apart, manhandle you, and then in the rematch, the game's over with in the first quarter, basically. First play of the game, pick six the other way. How does that happen? I mean, it's just like you're not prepared. and the other team is just like not going to let anything go by without like, you're going to make a mistake if you screw it up, and that's exactly what happened there.
1: Yeah. All right, we're going to build on this because there's a lot more, I think, from a championship standpoint. I think there's a team that's being somewhat undervalued, and it speaks to, I think, one big topic as well when it comes to college football, something that I have the most trouble with, which is projecting some sort of improvement or projecting players that we have no idea about. We'll tell you who that is because one team's national championship hopes hinge on one unknown.
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1: Would you care to guess, Mitch, the team and or the player that I'm referring to? I will whittle it down because there's a lot, but they reside in the SEC. There's a team that is really hoping that this unknown player is going to be as good as they are expected. And if he is, they could win a national championship.
0: They could win a national championship. Well, it's not going to be Ole Miss because I think we can both agree that Chambliss might be the best quarterback in the country.
1: Could be, correct.
0: Could be,
1: I have
0: yeah.
1: thoughts on that, too.
0: You brought up Tennessee earlier. It's not Tennessee. They're not championship worthy. Georgia? Mm-hmm. But they're title worthy anyway, I would think.
1: Alabama. Because Alabama, obviously, I think they have a lot of really good pieces for the most part. I think the defense, which returns quite a bit, which statistically was really top 20, top 15 in a lot of different metrics last year, is going to be pretty good. I think really it's all about whether or not redshirt freshman Keelan Russell is going to be like the guy. And I know that there's swearing up and down that there's a quarterback battle here. The mm-hmm. expectation is that he is going to be it. Again, building on your topic of trust, mm-hmm. I kind of trust DeBoer in his ability to develop quarterbacks. He's developing a track record of getting the most out of some of these guys. I think one of the things that you desperately need, and they have kind of addressed this, They have pretty much a brand new offensive line, and that matters because last year their offensive line kind of stunk when it came to run blocking. They had a non-existent run attack. And I think of Russell, who is kind of dynamic as an athlete, but also can get better offensive line play and a better rushing attack. You're going to have more balance with this offense, but it's all hinging on whether or not Russell is going to be able to take over at quarterback, because I think they have the pieces to be a national championship team. And by the way, we had our teams are participating in a national championship. I was one that picked Alabama to get to the national championship game, and I picked them to win the national championship.
0: You were the only one.
1: Yep.
0: I believe, right?
1: It's
0: so here's one thing I think they absolutely have going for them. And in a, I can't believe the whole now the fan base has turned into the coaching staffs and the programs in that conference, the crying and the entitlement and the whining at SEC Media Week. Maybe want to vomit the entire time. That was a pathetic look for the conference. But you look at their schedule overall, week two at Kentucky. Mm-hmm. They get Florida State at home after that. Before their bye week, it's South Carolina at Miss State.
1: Mitch, then, the way I put it, the guide, how about this? Just whittle it down to this. They leave the state of Texas one time before November. That's it.
0: Is that right?
1: Yes. Texas. I'm sorry. I'm thinking of Texas. I should have not have cut you off.
0: No worries.
1: Yeah.
0: Georgia at home, at your team, the Volunteers, A&M. That's a very difficult three-game stretch. They get their bye week. They close at LSU, at Vandy, Chattanooga, and then Auburn in the Iron Bowl. And I think LSU, there's a chance that they're wildly overrated this year. That seems to me, now look, if they do not win nine games this year, I would say that, well, what are they going to do about DeBoer moving forward?
1: Yeah. But I think you're going to see again, it's pretty interesting about this in terms of the sense of like what you think of a guy and obviously expectations. Like, they won a CFP game last year, you know? And I know most programs are like, that's great. And I understand in Alabama, like, hey, man, that's not good enough here. Where else are you going to go? The blind belief that you're just going to go get a guy that's going to be better than the last. We're going to learn Penn State made the right choice, obviously, pretty quickly. And I always wonder if that's always a grass is always greener kind of thing. You think it is, but.
0: Well. I would say this about DeBoer. He should have waited until the guy who replaced Saban failed. Because he was set up in Washington to just take off, right? I mean, they played in the national title game, and replacing a legend, I don't care what sport you're talking about, you have to go and take over for Saban, unless you're going to just pick up and win national titles and be, like, there in the game every year moving forward. You're like, nothing's going to be good enough. So, yes, they won a playoff game. Fast forward to the next one. They got – it was 38-3 against Indiana. And that looked like a pro team versus high school. That happens again. I mean, I don't know about his future.
1: Yeah. And this speaks to – because I'll build on what I teased to, which is, you know, Russell is the guy that I'm talking about, which, look, you don't know. And that's one of my biggest things in college football that I have difficulty with. I'm supposed to project Alabama because this, you know, 19-ish-year-old kid is coming in and being like, I think he can be good, you know?
0: Right.
1: That's why I commend guys like Paul Stone, Brad Powers, who sit there and at least try to model these things out or expect these things or power rate these teams in some way or fashion, because it's absolutely wild the variance you're going to get for essentially a high school-age kid coming in.
0: Sure.
1: And being like, all right, I expect this kid to be this. And you can look at high school tape and you can look at some of the numbers, but you're generally just projecting on almost nothing, because what they're doing at the high school level is nowhere near what they're facing here at the college football level, especially when you're talking about going up to a program like Alabama that's going to play in the SEC and some of these programs of guys littered with NFL talent.
0: Sure. I'm glad you brought up Powers and Stone. If I'm wrong on this, I would apologize to Brad Powers. He's been writing a lot of stories, covers.com, and the one breakdown I believe that he had was betting both guys, I think, and obviously Russell to win the Heisman with Alabama. Mm-hmm. Because of the numbers, and if it does work, then their offense is going to be humming the entire year. And if they win, we can expand on this coming up in a little bit, but if you win 10, 11 games, that's the recipe kind of, and there's a lot that goes into it to winning a Heisman Trophy for sure under those circumstances. And again, if it wasn't Brad, then that's my bad, and I think it was maybe somebody else. But that's the whole thing about trying to put together power ratings in the off season, and all you're doing is just based on, but this goes for any year, but then there's no continuity, right? And Mackinnon in the College Football Betting Guide does a great job with the stability scores. And last year, because of the portal, it was his first losing season in the first 4 weeks against the spread, first time since 2013, right? Only one other time has he had a losing record doing this. And he had to dig deeper, he had to adjust a little bit more, But I think it is a little bit more difficult trying to put together these power ratings based on all the transfers. And

0: Was it 2 years ago, Texas State, actually? I think it was. It got off to a pretty good start. We've seen Colorado kind of get off to some good starts as well in the transfer portal era. Look at the team out here, UNLV, right? Last year, that was a team that was wildly built on transfers with Mullen, and they surprised a lot of people, and they got to a Mountain West Championship game. And this year, they are really rebuilt again with transfers, and we'll see if that actually happens. And then, too, some of these lower-tier programs, which maybe we can get into some of the Group of Five stuff, Group of Six now, a little bit later, but the cycle of the most important position. Every single one of these, not every single one, that's hyperbolic, but a lot of these teams on the level of like UNLV, the Pac-12, Mountain West, all these other, you're constantly changing quarterbacks because one of two things happens, right? One, the guy's really good, and then he goes off to another program at a higher level. Or two, he stinks, and you got to go find a new answer at quarterback. Mm-hmm. And so you're constantly cycling through signal callers, which is absolutely nuts, too. Look at UNLV. I wrote this in the guide for the Mountain West. Despite the fact that they have won 30 games over the last 3 years, they have started five quarterbacks over that stretch.
1: Five?
0: Whether it's, it's crazy.
1: Man.
0: Yeah, they've had success. But at some point, you would think that wears out.
1: Sure. And until the transfer portal rules maybe get bunned up a little bit, this is going to be the norm. Right? Like, what's going to change about this? Because you're exactly right. If you're good, you might go to the pros, or you might go somewhere else to get more money. And if you're bad, bye. We're going to go somewhere else and try to address that problem. Because it's the most important. That's why, like, betting the Heisman Trophy, it's become, like, this is, you can make the case for, like, 20 guys this year, I think, probably, to win this award.
0: Yes, because I want to build on, we'll have that on the other side, because I think there's, like, you talked about it, there's an 80-1 shot, I think, that has a pretty decent attempt at winning a Heisman and more, so we'll hit on that. But so let me ask you this, then, in the last couple of minutes here. We've talked about this, like, big level. We talked about national championship, anything. Big-time futures, whether it's national championship, we'll start national championship. Do you have anything in terms of winning a national championship that you think is worth looking at? Any team?
1: I have not gotten there yet.
0: Okay.
1: I really haven't because, again, my list was only five teams. So until, like, I can find a bomb potentially, then no.
0: Yeah, I think for me, obviously, Alabama is, I think, a play worth making.
1: If you like him, you got to bet him.
0: Yeah, I'm buying on the upside. I bet him to win the SEC. I also to win a national championship, obviously, as well. I think he's going to be up there for the Crimson Tide. And you know, this is what you have to do. You kind of have to buy a little early to see if they're going to be able to hit the upside that you believe they can. Alabama right now over at DraftKings to win the national title, 25-1. And it's also part of the pricing, too, is I don't know about you, but like, you know, that the more I got into, like, Texas A&M, for example, they should be a decent defensive team, but I don't really get it with Marshall Reed a ton, especially change an offensive coordinator. I think he's going to be good. I don't think he's going to be terrible, but I think he's very clearly limited as a passer, and I think those are the type of things that you're looking at that I'm trying to dissect and see if maybe I can find some sort of edge one way or the other. But Alabama, for me, I'm with you, though. Like, it's almost like MVP in the NFL, right? There's only, like, a few quarterbacks that you're really realistically looking at, and I think in the national championship chase, it's the same thing here. You're not going too far.
1: I did not bet this team to win the title, but I do have a win total bet over, like an adjusted win total bet, and also for them to make the playoffs, and that's kind of, I don't know, dare I say, buying a little bit low when everybody assumes that Kiffin leaving Ole Miss is going to be a major problem when is it? I don't know, because I absolutely love Chambliss, and I think he might be the best quarterback in the country. And I think that he was right there with Mendoza last year, and they were inches away from playing in the national title game a year ago. So I know tough games again on the schedule, but guess what? All those teams, they have to play Ole Miss. So I'll flip it on you like that. I think they did a great job in the portal, too.
0: Heisman Trophy next.
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7: So Chambliss is obviously one of the Heisman Trophy contenders that we're going to discuss here. Had a really strong end to the season for Ole Miss. Obviously, we're going to remember the run to the national championship semifinals for Ole Miss and the way that Chambliss played. But some of the numbers when he took over, because remember, he kind of Wally-pipped our guy that is now at Mizzou, whose name escapes me, but completed 65.6% of his passes, averaged 8.8 yards per attempt, 22 touchdowns, just three interceptions. Between him and Simmons, Austin Simmons, who is now at Missouri, a big difference was turnover-worthy plays. Chambliss was awesome in terms of taking care of the football, 2.5% turnover-worthy rate, third best among SEC starters when he took over that job. Now he enters 2026 as the unquestioned starter and as a Heisman candidate. So I will start there. I would assume that Chambliss is one of the guys you're potentially looking at for a Heisman Trophy. Right now, if you're looking at DraftKings, odds for him to win it, 13-1.
8: He's definitely one of the guys that I have circled. I'm only allowed one FOMO bet, I believe, but I have three in the Heisman FOMO bets that I've not made yet, and I'm going to hate myself if I don't, but I don't know how to spread it out yet because I only have one. You're going to appreciate this. I have Maiva at 25-1 at USC.
7: I think that's great.
8: Right? So he's my one bet so far based on that number. But my three FOMO bets are Chambliss, because I had him every which way but loose last year, and I loved that team so much and him. And then at Miami with Mensa and then Malachi Toney on the same team, just because their schedule is set up to win. I mean, they can slip into 11 wins this year, right? And so if that happens, you figure both those guys are going to put up crazy numbers. But they're also, like, Mensa, highest number available, 16. Chambliss, 12-13 range, like you said. Then it's like, here's the deal. If I throw a dart and only pick one of those guys and I don't have the other one, and then that person wins,

0: how do I sleep at night when they give
1: real
0: up
1: quick, the Heisman Trophy? Real quick,
0: where'd you get Tony at? I don't. He's available at as high as 38 to 1.
1: Okay, all right. So, I get what you're saying. Okay, yes.
0: Yeah,
1: okay.
0: Yeah. So he would be a FOMO guy. Just think, yeah. Again, and the reason why, because it is basically a quarterback award. 16 of the last 20 have been quarterbacks. However, Devontae Smith, pandemic year 2020. Travis Hunter a couple years ago. So we've had a couple of non-quarterbacks recently. And Malachi Toney, and I'm, you know, people listening to this probably are going to, hey, in March, I got Malachi Toney at 7. Okay, great. It's an unbelievable number. I don't have a ticket on him, and this is now, football is right around the corner in a couple of weeks. I'm pondering like 35, 38 to 1 on him. He has the capability of these flashy, and I hate that we have to bring this up, but you do, the quote Heisman moments. Toney could be that guy in a variety of ways, obviously receiving, special teams, maybe running the football. Does he throw one once in a while? Where he could be kind of the Swiss Army knife, and it's just, it looks pretty on television, right? And he's popping big time. So those are the three guys where I'm at. How about you?
1: All right, so would agree, by the way. So one of the, we'll talk about this maybe on the other side, but one of the futures that I have here in pocket college football-wise, USC to make the college football playoff. It's in the range of plus 240. That would mean that Mayava is going to have a season that it should be very strong. And I think that he has shown some real growth. And, you know, to Mitch's comment, for people who are wondering, one of the things that I worked doing on the sidelines, I almost gave away one of my Heisman plays, was Jaden Mayava's year with UNLV, that he really broke out. They made it to the whatever the bowl is in Arizona. They played Kansas. And I was working sidelines for him that year. So I've seen Mayava up close. He's really whittled down a lot of the issues. Like, he had a penchant for putting the ball in danger, still kind of does, but he's gotten better at that. We've heard Lincoln Riley, and we know Lincoln Riley's history too, by the way. We should point that out. I mean, in terms of Heisman Trophy winners, quarterbacks, it's funny, I was listening to a USC pod the other day, and they had mentioned that not only do all five starters return on the offensive line, but that they're so deep that those five might not even start to start the year. Like, they really believe that they have, like, a lot of talent on this offensive line that's really going to help. So I'm with you. I think that is one of the, we'll call it, shorter shots on the board at, like, 25-ish to 1 that I would totally invest in. So I think there's a couple. For me, one of my top plays is Gunnar Stockton at 20-1 for Georgia. I think when you look at Stockton, one of the things that really sticks out about Georgia last year was, you know, he was kind of labeled a game manager, Mitch.
0: Yep.
1: But when you actually break down the way that they played, he was a game manager, not really by choice. Mike Bobo, who runs this offense, was really big on, like, all right, run on first down, run on second down, and then, oh, third and six, Gunner, please save us. And that's really what happened a lot of the time. If you look at some of the metrics for this team and the way they ran their offense, it was a team that on early down success rate was not particularly great, but late down success rate, they really flipped it around on its head with how good they were on third down, fourth down, and a lot of that had to do with what Gunnar Stockton was asked to do. 56th percentile in average third down distance, despite the fact that they were in the 79th percentile in late down success rate. A lot of that had to do with Gunnar Stockton. Fourth quarters last year, completed 83.6% of his passes for 8.5 yards per attempt, 9 total touchdowns, no turnovers. He was really good in late games in fourth quarters. And I think he's only going to get better. And so with an offensive line that returns relatively intact with some really good additions along it, with a running back stable that's got top better and have more balance with the way that they're calling their offense. And hopefully they just let Stockton do more. Because remember, part of it, too, is that was his first year as a starter. So maybe that there is some thought of opening up this offense a little bit more. And the simple mouth breather take for me, I will take the starting quarterback at 20-1 for an SEC team that might win 11 games-ish and win its conference and compete for a national championship.
0: I blame you. And that's kind of, it's not the SEC, but it's the ACC. And that's the way I look at Mensa there as well in Miami, because their schedule is going to set up where they can do a lot of damage, obviously. So since 2000, 14 Heisman Trophy winners have played for teams that made it to the national title game. How about that? You have to have a lot of, I mean, the team success does not lie. The Heisman winner has been on a team that has averaged 1.25 losses over the past 20 years, JBT.
1: Yeah. I mean, and a lot of that is being inflated by Jaden Daniels, I would assume.
0: Yeah.
1: How many losses do they have? Three, right?
0: Yeah. Three, four, I think, yeah. Right? Five of the last six winning quarterbacks were transfers. Mendoza, fourth straight transfer quarterback to win the Heisman overall. Do you want to eliminate Arch Manning?
1: No, okay, so here's the thing. I'm glad you brought that up, because I got into an argument with this, with, I think it was Stormy who brought that up to me. So is that just a sign of the times, I guess we'll say, or is that an indicator that you're looking to buy? You know what I'm saying? Like, I don't think that we're looking and going, well, I'm only looking at trends.

0: for quarterbacks now, you know, or I'm eliminating guys that are returning. Like, well, no, it's an inherently a small sample size. And yeah, like the probability of a transfer quarterback winning the Heisman is going to be higher in a day and age in which transfers are, especially when you're a good quarterback, transferring up to a different program, the probability of you being a transfer is just higher in general. I don't think that's an indicator of how this award is being awarded. Does that make sense?
1: No, I 100% agree. I'm not going to land on a quarterback simply because he's a transfer or make my list of guys I want to bet on because of that. Because again, but if you look at the top of the odds board, and by top, I mean like top 10, 15, 20 guys to win it, most of those players are transfers. So just it's the landscape of college football overall. Since 2013, five Heisman winners have gone on to be the number one overall pick in the draft. So there's that as well. Here's the thing. Only one preseason betting favorite has won since 2014. Almost two-thirds of the winners started on a year ranked outside the AP top five, which is interesting to me. So you have to play in big nationally televised games. But I think that was probably also more of something like 15, 20. Everything's on TV now.
0: Yeah.
1: Right. Everything. So but you have to have kind of a high win total, and you have to be obviously a team that's going to win, in theory, 11, maybe 10 games, but like 11, 12 is kind of the threshold, I think.
0: So you took one of mine, which is Maiava. I really like Stockton. My long shot here, because my big bomb, and I'm probably skewed just because I do think that he is going to be the number one pick in his respective draft when he comes out. But let's go to the West Coast. Give me Jaren Kiave-Sangopulotele. He's in the range of like 80 to 1. This kid, southpaw, big body kid, he is fantastic. I do think he's going to be the best quarterback of his class when he decides to come out. We'll see what Cal can do. He is, again, in the range of like 80, 85 to 1. But you look at their schedule, I think he, at the beginning of the season especially, has some opportunity, Mitch, to put up some numbers against a relatively soft schedule. We'll see what UCLA is. They're going to be better. But UCLA at Syracuse, Wagner, before you get home against Clemson, at UNLV, Virginia Tech and Wake Forest at home, at SMU, at NC State, at Virginia. Those two games, SMU, NC State, I think are going to be good opportunities against high-caliber opponents. And then Stanford and Pittsburgh. I don't know what team success is going to be like for Cal. I need them to win those 9-10 games that we talked about here. Maybe I'm barking up the wrong tree, but as we've talked about, long shots have won this. Guys have come out of nowhere to win this. And I know I've got the pedigree with JKS.
1: Sean Green wrote about him in the College Football Betting Guide, available right now, VSiN.com/subscribe.
0: Yep. 80 to 1.
1: My problem with this is, if you don't play quarterback at USC or maybe Oregon, can you really win the Heisman Trophy? On the West Coast. The West Coast.
0: Sure. No, for sure.
1: Michael Penix, a couple years ago, had an incredible case. An undefeated team. Nope. The aforementioned Jane Daniels on a 3 or 4 loss team won it. His numbers were sick. I get it. But I think if you flip them, and I said it at the time, if Michael Penix put up the same numbers and played at LSU and they were undefeated, and Jane Daniels played at Washington, put up those numbers 9-3, Daniels would have had no chance to win the award.
0: Yeah, I think that makes sense. Well, and Daniels' team was actively trying to get him to win the award too, which really
1: helped
0: him.
1: That's right.
0: Nobody will forget the, I believe it was the Georgia State game in which he scored like 6 total touchdowns because they just kept running up the score on him, which is absolute insanity. All right, when we come back, let's build on this. I've got some futures I wanted to throw at you. There's one team in the Mountain West that I think everybody's sleeping on that could be really dangerous and impact, maybe be a surprise to win the conference. And we had some bad news there too that's going to affect one of my futures, so we'll close out with that one.
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0: So how many futures did you submit for the best bets in the guide? Do you know?
1: Three, I believe, overall. Yeah, that okay. I have. I mentioned the old missed bets that I have. The win total, you can find 7.5, pay some juice on that. I went 8.5 at plus 150, and I bet them at plus 220 to make the playoffs. The other one was a bet that I made a while back, but the number's still available. And it's Texas Tech to win the Big 12. And I know people are going to come back and they really like BYU. You might be one of them who likes BYU. And I wrote about this in the guide as well. And that is, I went back and looked on April 28th. Brad Powers, professional bettor, second mention of him today on the podcast here, came on the show. And this was like the first time that we went through the whole nonsense with Sorsby. Not going to be on the team. Okay, at that time, Brad said, okay, so I have them about 3 points regression from last year just because they were so good they probably can't play at that level. I believe that was the quote. And then he said, okay, you take away Sorsby, maybe three. He goes, you take away Sorsby and three more points, I still have them as a double-digit favorite in every single one of the games this year. That stood with me, and I'm like, okay, that's massive. Even money, got to take it.
0: Okay. That's strong, at least in terms of being a double-digit favorite in every game. Let me see their schedule. So they have – who do we have here for Texas Tech on the schedule?
1: It's
0: Abilene Christian, Oregon State, Houston, Sam Houston, at Colorado, home versus Arizona State, Cincinnati, Arizona, West Virginia, Oklahoma State, Baylor, TCU. Yeah, that is a schedule that makes a lot of sense.
1: They also avoiding them. Yeah, go ahead. JBT, they lost obviously some really key guys. I mean, defensively they were loaded. Bailey no longer on the team. You and I both love Jacob Rodriguez. We have bets on him to win the Defensive Rookie of the Year in the NFL this year. But if you go through who they added and where they spent money again this year, there's probably going to be a little bit of a drop-off on defense because the star power was so prevalent last year, but they're going to be absolutely elite again this year.
0: Yep. By the way, I would add just you want another dark horse potentially to win the Heisman. I think he's 100-1. Let me double-check. I have this in front of me right now. And on Texas Tech's schedule, he's got the opportunity because he's got one of the harder schedules in the country. Is he not popping up here? Noah Fifita was going to be my submission there. Yeah, because Fifita is, I think, a really good quarterback. And if you look at what's in front of him and Arizona, that is going to be – I spelled his name wrong. Yeah, he's 100-1. But they have a really difficult schedule. But it's a lot of Heisman moments potentially for him, to use your term that you hate, and we all do. And by the way, I would argue arguably the best starting returning quarterback in the country. He's going to be up there. Fifita's been one of the best college football quarterbacks out there. So just wanted to give that a shout. So I wanted to.
1: I thought you were going
0: to
1: go Barrett Buckmeyer, by the way.
0: I understand that too. Stormy's very big on BYU. I think they're going to be very good, so it's not like I'm down on them. I think that we should get a rematch of Texas Tech and BYU in the Big 12 championship game. I think that makes the most sense. So I'm not like down on him. I do think that he's got to improve as a passer. Some of the passing metrics for him weren't particularly great, so I think that's probably there. But Buckmeyer is definitely going to be a candidate because they should win like 10 games, and he's going to put up some good numbers both on the ground and through the air.
1: Sure.
0: Yeah. So a couple of these win totals that I have, I want to get your thoughts on. Auburn is a team that the more I went into it for our SEC write-up, the more I was like, yeah, I get this. I'm kind of in. And it was one of those things where, you know, you hear or you know, right? If I were to tell you, hey, Byron Brown was really good last year, you'd be like, yeah, of course he was. But then you put the context into some of the numbers that he had, 4,238 yards both passing and rushing, 42 total touchdowns through the air and on the ground. He's one of the better quarterbacks in the country. You look at what Golish is bringing in here. When you're looking at the receivers from USF from last year that are coming in to help bring in the continuity, and I think one of them, and I stole this from Stormy, but I thought it was a great point, so I wrote about it in the guide. It was one of my three burning questions for Auburn. The retention of DJ Durkin to run this defense, I think, is a really underrated move. Durkin was and has been really good for Auburn. He has a lot of returning continuity there, and it's one of those things where Golish comes in and he's like, I'll take care of my offense. You've been running an SEC defense that has been successful. I will let you to continue to do that. You should stick around. I think Auburn over 6.5 wins is a pretty solid play. It's over -115. I think that they have everything they need to potentially be a really big pain in the ass in the SEC. So Auburn over 6.5 wins -115 was one of three win total plays that I have.
1: Florida week 3, at Tennessee week 5, bye week, after the bye, at Georgia, LSU at home, at Ole Miss. They close at Alabama, obviously.
0: You mentioned LSU. I'm with you in the sense that they might be a little overrated. It is hard to, and I will say my confidence waned when you look at best transfer class and look at all the talent they bring in and whatnot, but I think we might be a little strong. One of my burning questions, too, about him was, is Sam Leavitt healthy, right? That's a serious injury coming back from, sure. Wasn't available in the spring. But I do kind of sense that might be a more winnable game than we expect against Auburn. I will say I wrote up the under for Ole Miss in the SEC preview. I think that there is still something to be said of, hey, you know what? Chambliss was really good last year. He also had Lane Kiffin for a vast majority of the season and his offensive coordinator. You're bringing in a whole brand new offensive staff. I don't know what that looks like. And you did have to change some things. Like, you lost a lot of talent. And now it's all on this head coach. Now it's all on Pete here to turn things around and make decisions and build the staff. And I do wonder if that's going to be a team that is more vulnerable than we expect them to be heading into this year.
1: Sure. I mean, we're on opposite sides of this. Again, it's at Florida. They have to go to Texas. They host Georgia. It's at Oklahoma. So they're going to have, obviously, multiple landmines on the schedule. And to get to 9 is probably going to be – it might be a big ask. And I think that some of this just might be my overall power rating on Chambliss.
0: Yeah,
1: I think the guy is absurd.
0: So, and by the way, I bring that up with Ole Miss to say that I think that's a winnable game for Auburn, which is what I mean when you look at their win total, too. So, the other two win totals, and I know your co-host Paul Howard agrees with me on this premise, although he played it a little bit differently in the guide. He went under 9.5 wins at -200 for North Dakota State. I think under 8.5 at +140 is playable for North Dakota State in the Mountain West. I think one of the interesting things that North Dakota State has elected to do is, first off, they lost a lot of talent in the transfer portal. They lost two all-conference offensive linemen, two power teams. They have 10 starters back in total, but zero starters were brought into the portal. They only brought in three.

0: Power Four transfers, Mitch, one of which is a punter from Minnesota. So it's not like they even got in the transfer portal the few guys they did, dudes that played at a higher level. They are really steering into the, not internal promotion, right? We have our guys that we recruited, and we're going to develop them, and we're going to move in this direction. I think that that might be a mistake in the Mountain West. I know it's not a power conference, but I don't expect that they're going to just hit the ground running like the betting market thinks they are, given that this is going to be a relatively young team that is bringing up guys from on this roster that have been around the program over the last couple of years. So under 8.5 wins at plus 140 for North Dakota State.
1: By the way, look at their road games in conference play.
0: Yeah.
1: At Air Force, at UNLV, at New Mexico, at Hawaii, four of them. Certainly all losable games. In fact, they're probably going to lose the three of those.
0: Yeah. I would say absolutely. By the way, I think, do you have the schedule in front of them? They have Wyoming too, correct?
1: They do. Yeah, they get Wyoming. Them after bye week in week five.
0: Wyoming's not going to be a rollover this year. They changed their offense, got a new dual threat kid they brought in as a transfer. I think their defense might be a little bit better too. So I think that that's also a tricky spot for North Dakota State as well. So
1: okay.
0: I'm with, I think that they're a little overrated. And you brought up Air Force. That to me is the sneaky contender I brought up. I did bet Hawaii to win the Mountain West at 6-1. But we got news last week. Their top wide receiver, preseason selection, Pofele Ashlock, tore his ACL. He's not going to be playing this year, so that's a really big blow for Hawaii with a somewhat difficult road schedule, although they do get to host UNLV, New Mexico, and North Dakota State, so they have the opportunity to beat the boys potentially in front of them. But Air Force, dude, over 7.5 wins, plus 120. This was an offense that averaged 29.8 points, 407 yards per game. They were 11th in the country in EPA per play. They were 15th in both EPA per play when rushing the football and rushing success rate. Liam Zark is back at quarterback. They bring in Steve Russ to run this off, or excuse me, to run this defense, which was abysmal last year. They were on opposite sides of the spectrum. One of the best offenses in the country, one of the worst defenses in the country. But they have some continuity back. I think Air Force, I think we're going to look up near the end of the season and be like, holy smokes, like Air Force has one loss in conference, and they're just rolling teams because their offense has been so good. And I think that they are one of those dark horses that we should not be surprised if they're in contention for a spot in a Mountain West title game and potentially winning the whole thing. So over 7.5 wins, plus 120 for Air Force.
1: Is there a Mountain West team that can make the playoffs?
0: I don't think so. I think they're all just going to beat the crap out of each other, man. I know Stormy likes New Mexico. I picked Hawaii as my group representative, but I just don't know. I don't think either the Pac-12 or the Mountain West is particularly good. So I don't know what's going to come of this. I think there's just going to be a lot of cannibalism between all of these two conferences, you know? And maybe it's not even either one of them that submits a representative.
1: By the way, I know that Matt Eumann's first win total that he bet this year was Fresno State over 6.5, right?
0: Yep.
1: Why not Fresno on a flyer to win that conference?
0: Sure, I would agree with that, for sure. I think that's a conference that you can look really deep into, which, by the way, you can also look deep into our college football betting guide. We're already up against it. We're done. This episode went by quick, and it speaks to how much information is in this betting guide. It's absolutely tremendous. Labor of love. I actually really enjoyed writing it, even though it took forever. It flew by because it was absolutely a ton of fun to get into a lot of these teams, and I enjoy writing. So go to beeson.com/subscribe. Check it out today. Absolutely worth it when you're talking about the guide itself, but it comes with everything. And remember, everything we do from now into the Super Bowl, which includes the start of a bunch of different sports as well. So go to beeson.com, and we will talk to you next week here on Positive Tuesday.

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12: 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I'm Matt Brown. That is Wes Reynolds. That is Kelly Bidlin coming to you for a preview of the Wyndham Championship. Appreciate you guys being with us. If you're over on the VSiN side of things, we're here for a couple more weeks with you, but that's going to be it. Like we got, I think we got 2 weeks left, something like that, over on the VSiN side of things. But
13: golf season winding down.
12: Available over on our very own YouTube channel. So head on over there, hit the subscribe button, and then go ahead and hit the little bell while you're there. And then every single time we do something, you'll get notified, and you can see we're going to have some stuff going on, some different little things here as the channel evolves. And, of course, over on the audio side, appreciate you guys there as well. You can go ahead, subscribe, rate, review, help us out a little bit with that. So before we head over to the Wyndham Championship, let's take a look back here at last week, because I do think there is some stuff that's interesting to talk about here from the Rocket Classic, in which Thor finally gets across the finish line here. I don't know how many times he has been bet on this podcast, and to no avail. Xander Schauffele in second place, Davis Riley in third place, Rasmus Højgaard, the wrong Højgaard, doesn't really matter. He didn't win anyway, so it doesn't really matter. But Rasmus Højgaard, outright four, and then a slew of guys, 5, 8, all the way down until we get to T15. Some of those names, though, do include Hideki Matsuyama, Ryan Gerard, Patrick Cantlay, Chris Kirk, Ricky Fowler, Cameron Young. So some big names there, all in that T8 position with all of this. But you know, Kelly, I'll start with you. We were kind of wondering how this tournament might play out and not really knowing with the the new course and the things, stuff like that. I got to admit, you know, pretty entertaining for me. I thought it was a fun watch. I thought the log jam on Sunday was pretty fun. Maybe it was easier for me because I had nobody in contention. So without a sweat, it just allowed me to watch the golf and just enjoy the golf. And so, you know, unfortunately, we won't be back at least anytime soon. Maybe they'll get back up there to Detroit with this new schedule. They're going to have in a couple of years. But, you know, all in all, enjoyable tournament for me.
13: Yeah, it was good. Yeah, I mean, I had Hideki, but he wasn't really ever in it, right? Like, he needed another 64 on another one of those days. So, I'm kind of with you. I kind of just enjoyed the logjam final stretch run of that tournament on Sunday. Good to see Thor Bjornsson grab one. I don't know if there's major takeaways. I thought the course was kind of cool what they did. I think it played a little easier though than I was maybe expecting overall. I don't know, kind of like the old version though, just setting up to have that kind of jam of golfers at the end, right? It just kind of felt like another week of like, all right, who's going to go out there on the back nine and make some birdies and steal this thing? And that was Michael Thor Bjornsson holding off some big name chargers, right? And guys kind of falling by the wayside, right? And Hideki ends up finishing T5, but didn't really look like he was going to be there for a while. So, yeah, it was great by Thor Bjornsson. I think some other just positive takeaways of, you know, Xander Schauffele, right? That was big. It was big. We kind of joked last week, this is probably too easy. Why are we skipping over an even money top 20 on Xander Schauffele? Yeah, that was too easy. Xander looking okay there. And yeah, I mean, look, Sungjae Im continues to put together good finishes, right? Hideki, this is 4 weeks in a row now. Patrick Cantlay's been pretty consistently good. Ryan Gerard back to playing some good golf. So good to see. I think if you're looking to go forward and as we move forward through the playoffs here, some takeaways from that you can grab for sure.
12: Yeah, Wes, as we look, I mean, a lot of guys, you know, shooting into the 60s. And, look, it's worth $162,500, so who am I to complain? But another collapse by Michael Brennan on Sunday here. Another guy that continues to put himself in contention and not be able to put four rounds together. One of the only guys to shoot over par that had any sort of high finish. He goes 73 on Sunday after 65, 67, 64, falls all the way down to T15. In the tournament. So again, it's just we often talk about win equity here on the podcast, and you know, you look at a guy like him, and the only knock, I mean, man, if he was on LIV, this guy'd be like the number one player on LIV. He can put three rounds together. But dude can't put four rounds together like that. That's for sure. So Brennan, just one of those guys that just take it with a grain of salt, right? I mean, he's a tough dude to bet from an outright perspective. For whatever reason, gets to Sunday and just does not want to be able to close. But what'd you think of the final version there of the Rocket Classic?
14: Good tournament, maybe not so much from a betting standpoint. My nearest pursuers ended up finishing back into the top 10, Ryan Gerard and Davis Thompson. But Michael Thorbjornsson, that makes it 2 weeks in a row now, a PGA Tour U graduate. Of course, it was Jackson Koivun at the 3M, and then it was Thorbjornsson, and I bet him fairly frequently. Obviously had a lot of pedigree coming out of Stanford, former U.S. junior amateur champion, and he finally put it together, or really put it together at the right time, I should say, shot a 30 on the back nine to shoot a 63, 18 under, that wins by two strokes. So congrats if you had the 45-1 on Thorbjornsson. And I didn't, which kind of sums my golf year up a little bit. It's like I'm not timing guys at the right time and not sticking with them. And then all of a sudden I see that there were a lot of people that did have him out there. And it's like, that guy would have made my card almost any other week. And then I didn't play him. And then, of course, he goes on and wins. So I thought, you know, it was an entertaining event. The course, I think, played a little bit more difficult. I don't think it quite reach the point where it's like, okay, 12 under is going to win this thing. So it was still very scoreable, and we're going to get to another scoreable event, of course, this week at the Wyndham. But Thorbjornsson was 69th in the FedEx Cup points, so was one inside the top 70. And now he doesn't have to concern himself with that as he is number 38, so he's at least getting to the second event because it's 70 at the FedEx St. Jude, 50 at the BMW, and then, of course, the final 30 make Eastlake for the Tour Championship.
12: Yeah, there's some guys that we'll be looking at this week, certainly, that are on the bubble. If you start to look at where that bubble lies right now, Matt Meisner, Keegan Bradley, Andrew Putnam, Johnny Kiefer, Jason Day, Austin Smotherman, Steven Yeager, David Lipsky, and Tom Hoagie are the 71-79 right there. And then, you know, listen, a win will jump anybody into all of this, but a high finish for some of these other guys, Davis Thompson, Jackson Suber,

0: Denny McCarthy, Taylor Pendrith, Brooks Koepka, by the way, sitting at 86 right now, Tony Finau. There's definitely some guys, Kelly, in that, you know, 70 to 90-ish range that, you know, don't necessarily need a win, but certainly need a high finish in this thing if they want to continue playing this season.
1: Yeah, 100%. I don't really, man, someone's going to have to explain FedEx Cup scoring to me at some point. Like, how is Tony Finau even in the top 90? Like, what? He's 89? How's Ben Coles behind him, man? Like, Ben Coles actually has quality finishes here recently. Like, what is going on? Yeah, there's a lot of guys that we're going to be talking about this week just on the outside looking in that need good finishes. To jump in there, Keegan Bradley just two out, and then same thing, right, just on the inside. Keep it up so you don't slip out of this thing.
0: Yeah, it'll be fun. You know, that's kind of one of the things. Actually, if you go to the Wyndham Classics tournament website, they actually brag about this. Like, they're like, you know, what makes the Wyndham Classic special? And they're, like, talking about, well, it determines who the last guys in, the last guys out are. Like, so that's kind of like one of the selling points here of this tournament on the website. It's like, hey, guys, come and see who, like, gets their heart broken. You know, like, you know, come watch these guys, like, get their heart broken and not make the FedEx 70 or something. But, yeah, it was an interesting little sales pitch for it.
1: And then we get – it's top 50 you lock up tour card for the next 2 years. Is that what it is, Les? I feel like you know it.
0: Yes.
1: You know this off the top of your head.
2: Yeah, top 50, by the way, getting the signature events for next year. Mm-hmm. And 71 to 100 get full cards for next year. So even if you don't make the playoffs, if you're in the top 100, you still have your status. And then 101 to 125 get what is conditional status, because they are still doing that, at least for this year, they're still doing that FedEx Cup fall, mm-hmm. where you have the fall events, of course, like the RSM Classic, like the event here in Vegas, the old Shriners Open, the Sanderson Farm. So you could still move up a little bit. The conditional guys are obviously guys that aren't guaranteed entry in right. all of these fields based on how they are. So, you know, the goal is to make that BMW championship in 2 weeks there at Bellerive in St. Louis. And that locks you up for every signature event for next year. So a lot of positioning, by the way, the article up at VSiN.com, I list all the guys that are kind of just inside the bubble and guys that are outside of it and what they need to do in terms of that is what will get them into the top 70, at least for the playoffs. So, like, you mentioned a name earlier, like Jason Day, who's 75th. He would need a two-way tie for 12th. To get into the top 70. And there's a lot of these guys, of course, that need to just win, period. Like, you know, some guys just need a top 20 finish or a top 10 or a top 5. So that's something that I think could play out if you're maybe not for outright markets, because that's a little needle in the haystack, but I think for placement markets, if you're playing those top 20s, those top 30s, those top 40s, guys are going to know where they're going to stand coming into this week.
0: Yeah. Kelly, it was interesting when you have it up on the screen, but as I was looking at this, the names 50 to 70, are so many of them are just absolutely shocking. You're just like, you're like, wait a minute. How in the holy hell? We hadn't talked about Daniel Berger doing anything in forever. And somehow he's like inside the top 70. And you look at some of these other names in here and you're like, Aldrich Poteter is inside the top 70? Like, what in the world is going on here? So, yeah, it's just some of those names I think would really surprise some people that are currently, at least as we sit right now, inside that top 7.
1: Sungjae Im just had his first week where he gained on approach since March. What?
0: I don't get some
1: of this stuff. Go for that top 50, though, man. That's big. That's big. Lock yourself up for those signature events, man. That's like almost as big as the top 70 here, if you could lock yourself inside there.
0: Yeah, I just was looking at this. I was looking at this last night as I was prepping for this, and I'm going, Corey Connors is 50. Like, Corey Connors is 50. Like, really? 56th or whatever it is? I'm like, seriously? Like, these are guys that, of course, we've bet in years past, but doesn't seem like they have had seasons of note at all.
1: Sudarshan just banking those points early in the season, man. Him and Pearson.
2: That's what you do. Play every week. Play every week, and you're going to make cuts, and, you know, that's how these guys advance.
0: It's absolutely amazing. Again, that will come up here as we get ready to talk a little bit further with this. But when we come back, we will head over to Sedgefield over there in North Carolina and get our thoughts here on the Wyndham Championship. What does this course bring? What are the skills that matter? What does this odds boards look like? We got all of that and more long shots coming back at you.
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0: 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Matt Brown, Wes Reynolds, Kelly Bidlin. We transition to the final event of the season before the playoffs, the Wyndham Championship over at Sedgefield in Greensboro, North Carolina. Short course. We expect some scoring. Don't really know if the driver's going to matter all that much, but we will see what we think about that. But before we get into the stats that matter, Kelly, pop up that odds board and take a look here at what we're dealing with. And you know, there was a couple of Wes, you just mentioned a withdrawal. Seems like Daniel Berger's not going to play. Of course, we have Patrick Cantlay withdraw from this thing as well. So your favorite, overwhelming favorite, Cam Young. The next closest price is nearly double that of Cam Young and Jackson Koivin, Hideki Matsuyama, Ben Griffin, Justin Thomas, Ryan Gerard, Aaron Rye, as we kind of go down the list a little bit further with all that. But you guys were having a discussion when we were on break, and it's worth kind of bringing on right here that the couple of withdrawals really, like, massively affected the odds board.
1: Yeah, we were sitting here. We were sitting doing a numbers game yesterday, Monday morning, which Wes is always joins us for on Mondays. And Hideki mid-30s was jumping out to me. I can tell you that much. And yeah, Patrick Cantlay was still in the field then. And once he withdrew, all these numbers shifted around for a guy that we make fun of as much on here as we do in one Patrick Cantlay and always hate to bet him outright. It's just amazing that his withdrawal from the outright market could swing numbers so much when he doesn't win very often.
0: He doesn't win ever. I know. It's like, it's crazy. But if we are talking about like class of the field and things like that and pedigree dudes and whatever, yeah, I mean.
2: Isn't it hard to believe, though, that he's about.

0: to drop out of the top 40 in the official world golf rankings. He is 39th, and he's been in the top 40 for about, close to 9 years now. But when you don't win and you don't have the win equity, and I know that better than anybody, and you bet a guy and he doesn't win, you tend to drop in the rankings.
1: Father Time is undefeated, and I'm wondering if it's catching up with Patrick Cantlay a little bit earlier than a lot of other folks. Mid-30s now for him. I wonder if, like, his game just hasn't really caught up to some of these other guys' games and everything. I can tell you this. He is one of the most hateable players on tour, so if he continues to slide down the world rankings, I don't really care. I'm glad. I will relish in him falling down the
2: I didn't see it live, but I saw a couple people ripping him on Twitter for apparently he chose to lay up on the back nine when he was playing with Cameron Young. Cameron Young goes for the green. Patrick Cantlay whips out an iron and lays up on like hole 14 or 15 or something like that when he was like in contention. You're just like, dude, this is why we rarely bet on this guy to win outright. Yeah. Like he was very comfortable collecting his top 10 cash.
1: Exactly. So here's the thing. You can have the most punchable face on tour like he does. Him and Patrick Reed right there together. Like 1A, 1B type deal. You can have the most punchable face on tour. But you can be cool and then like it's not like people will hate you. But the problem is he has that stupid punchable face and he's unlikable. So it's just like
2: and
1: it's
2: plays
1: just,
2: real slow.
0: And he's a slow player.
1: Right.
0: Yeah. It's like what was that in the Simpsons where Mr. Burns and Homer are playing golf and he goes, "Oh, quit cogitating, Steinmetz, and use an open case club, the sand wedge." And of course, Homer, open face club sand wedge.
2: Who's that? Well, Delta's his sponsor too, right? He even has like a boring like main sponsor. She's like Big Delta. I don't know. Yes. Delta Airlines just feels boring to me.
1: Probably not for much longer after they listen to this podcast. This is what people think of him, by the way.
0: He'll be getting spirit now.
1: Yeah. This is what people think of him, by the way. So, yeah, just like, come on, Delta, get with it. Okay, Wes. So, Wes, by the way, again, guys, if you have not gone over to VSiN.com, head on over there. We got a bunch of stuff going on. By the way, college football guide just dropped. So, we're in football season officially. And so, head on over there. This is a little bit off the beaten path here from the golf stuff, but I will say this, and Kelly, you and I have said this on air multiple different times. The college football betting guide is the best thing that we do at VSiN because it's just with the transfer portal now and everything that's going on and all that stuff, like you have no idea where these dudes are ending up. You don't know the depth charts anymore. Hell, you don't even know what conference some of these teams play in. And so to get it all in one spot, just take a weekend, get through it, do whatever you got to do and all that. But like it actually really is the best thing we do over there.
2: Oh, yeah. Watch out for Pac-10 power of Texas State.
0: Yes.
2: Watch out.
0: Yeah, college football, right, by the way, sure. College football is a lot more fun when you're not coming off a 3-8 season like usually my alma mater is and you're defending national champions. So now I join you guys of being alums of a program that have won national championships. I like you for that. Of course, Kelly, Florida State.
2: Yeah, obviously, congratulations, Wes. I don't really know how much I like how much Indiana and Florida State have seemingly flipped roles in all of, like, 2 years. Buried at the bottom of an odds board now is Florida State.
0: Gives hope to everybody, though. If Indiana can do it, you can do it.
1: There it is. All you need is just get you a multi-billionaire like Mark Cuban, who's willing to just find you one. You know, that's all.
0: And a few others.
1: Yeah, just find you a multi-billionaire. Anyway, over at VSiN.com, Wes writes one of the best previews there is out there. So Wes, give us the skinny here over on Sedgefield. Of course, guys, if you want the full preview, VSiN.com for that.
0: Sedgefield Country Club in Greensboro, North Carolina, has hosted the Wyndham since 2008. Donald Ross Design, it is the Ross course because there are two courses here at Sedgefield. Chris Spence did the renovation in 2007. Par 70, 71, 31, kind of your typical North Carolina course. A lot of tree-lined fairways, pine straw, Bermuda grass throughout. It is a par 70, of course, so you only have the two par 5s. Nine of the par fours, by the way, nine of the 12 on this layout are less than 450 yards. So, like you said and you alluded to earlier in the intro, Matt, driver doesn't really matter all that much. It's more matters of hitting fairways, which are kind of narrowish on average. But the rough at 2.5 inches, even though it's Bermuda and kind of tricky, you don't really find a lot of trouble off the tee here. There are 5 water hazards, only 52 bunkers, not very many bunkers. Like, we saw a ton of them last week at Detroit where they added more bunkers in the restoration. But there are fairway bunkers here, so they are tough to get

0: I think if you're looking at correlations of, like, who succeeds here that succeeded elsewhere, Wylie, of course, a short par 70, Colonial, River Highlands, Detroit a little bit, that is a Donald Ross design, like we saw last week. The Sea Island course where they play the RSM, TPC Sawgrass, Harbor Town, a lot of those shorter par 70s, par 71s, plus the designer link with Donald Ross, I think are what you're going to want to look at in terms of guys that should play very well here if you go that angle.
1: Yeah, Kelly, I mean, you really look at this, and not to say that this is a boring course by any stretch of the imagination, it's not, but I do think that we have a very, very obvious skill profile for what is going to work at this thing, and despite the fact that we do have Cam Young right there as you pull up, you know, recent winners, Cam Young is literally one of the handful of players on tour that is also very long but also accurate. There's not very many of the guys that are super long that are also accurate. And so you just go a little bit further down and you see the rise in the Glovers and or Gover, either one, whoever won that in 2023. It's his cousin or something, like whatever. And Tom Kim, Kevin Kisner, you know, and all
0: Hostin,
1: these guys.
0: Henrik Stenson, yeah. All really good iron players and good ball strikers.
1: Yeah. So it seems like there's a very clear player profile here for what we're looking for.
2: Yeah, go Gover. I'll be rooting for you this week. Yeah, absolutely. I think that's where it starts, right? It is.
1: I didn't see him on the odds board, the Lucas Gover guy. I didn't see. Gover.
2: Watch out for him. God, thank God we got graphics in here. Yeah, thank God. What would we have done without? Look, I think after last week, I think this is a little bit, I don't know about you fellas, but I went into handicapping this event with a little bit more of a brighter spirit, just knowing that this is a course we're familiar with. We know the type of player profile that kind of wins here, right? That, and guess what? It will also be back next year. So we know that any work we do is not wasted on it. So it was nice to pull up some old notes, just make some small tweaks. Actually, very refreshing after last week because I felt like this feels like this every year. I feel like I tweak my model less for this event than like any other one that we get on the PGA Tour calendar. So yeah, be accurate. That matters a lot. It's a lot harder to find these greens with that Bermuda rough. We always talk about that Bermuda rough getting around the ball and being a little tougher to hit out of those fires that you can get. So be accurate. Get on the greens and make some putts, man. We usually see putting come into play here pretty heavily.
1: As we say each and every week, we will. Let you know it's in our models. We are not coders ourselves. Lean on the hard work of other people out there. Shout out to the Data Golfs and Rick Rungoods and the Betsperts and stuff of the world who've gone in and given us the ability to make our own models. We do put in the stats that we think that matter. We do weight them accordingly to how we want them to. The time frames and all of that is all chosen by us. But the model itself and how it spits out all the stuff is, again, on the hard work of others. So appreciate those guys. When we come back, we'll get to those stats that matter, how we did weight them, and ultimately, what did that do to our betting card? It is Long Shots here on VSiN.
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5: 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Here's Matt Brown, Wes Reynolds, and Kelly Bidlin.
6: Welcome back to Long Shots. Matt, Wes, and Kelly sitting here talking about the Wyndham Championship. Just talked about the course itself. And now let's get into the models, the skills that we think are going to matter. And Wes, we kind of gave it away at least a little bit here. Not emphasizing the driver this week at all.
7: No, not at all. And then before we get into that, I do want to add one thing that Kelly said at the end of the last segment. We were kind of up against it in terms of not necessarily changing your model based on results. Because I think I've actually hit this tournament two of the last four, both even numbered years, ironically enough. So maybe this will continue with Tom Kim in 22 and then Aaron Ryan 24. And then I hit it and it's like I kind of nailed it. And then I changed a bunch of stuff last year where it was like, oh, I want to fine tune it. And I added like all the proximity stuff and that didn't do any good.
6: Yeah.
7: I think most of my guys missed the cut last year. So there's something to be said, even if you don't get results. Don't overchange, especially when there haven't been a lot of changes to the course. So what I pretty much did is what had worked for me in the past, where you start with approach. Two of the last three Wyndham winners, by the way, Rye and Lucas Glover, led the field in approach during their winning weeks. I think it was 13 of the last eight of the top 18, I should say, rather, finishers here last year gained over two strokes on approach for the tournament. There's some variance there, but approach is a great place to start here because the greens are – relatively not huge, a little bit above average, 6,000 square feet, so it's not like they're hard to hit, but you want to put them on the right place because these greens are pretty speedy, so you know you don't want to risk getting in the three-putt territory, which I did also include. You do have some blind tee shots and some of the fairways on the narrow side, so it's a little bit more important to hit the fairway, so there's any number of ways you could do that. Driving accuracy, good drives gained. I used hit fairway percentage, actually, with this, and I hit these couple when we had Rye, so I went back to it. Hit fairway, good drive percentage, I think, is another one to look at. And then from a scoring stat standpoint, I mentioned about the par fours, that 9 of the 12 par fours are 400 to 450. So strokes gained par 4, 400 to 450, that won't be a huge thing in your model because you don't necessarily gain that many strokes because you don't have that many holes. So the numbers are pretty small. But

0: it's a good context or maybe a good tiebreaker on some things. And then I did do a little bit of putting this week on Bermuda because they've been on bent and they've been on, you know, fescue and poa. They hadn't been on bent a lot lately, but now they're getting to that as they go to these tournaments in the south. So you've got these greens with sharp ridges that run a little faster, 12 and a half, 13 on the stem. So this could be tricky. So putting, I think, maybe a little bit more important this week. And plus the Donald Ross designs, as we talked about last week, usually slope from back to front. So they're elevated and they slope, a lot of runoffs here. So you can get three putts and bogeys. So three putt percentage or three putt avoidance. Bogey avoidance, I think, is something that's important because you are going to probably have to score 20 under par to win here. If you look at the last couple of years, Cameron Young, 22 under, Aaron Rye, 18 under, Lucas Glover, 20 under, Tom Kim, 20 under. So most of the time, 20 under is at least going to get you in position to win, if not win. So I thought the scoring stats, bogey avoidance, birdie or better, was something you certainly wanted to look at. But this isn't something, like I was saying at the top, you don't want to get too knee-deep in the weeds. So I didn't go in the proximity because there's some variance here. Like 100 to 175 is wide range. So if you want to narrow it, maybe 125 to 150, basically your wedges. Basically, you got to be very good with your wedges here because you can drive it here. You can pull driver. You can use three wood. You can use long irons off the tee or hybrids, what have you. You're probably going to have wedges into the green. So I thought maybe the proximity was a little redundant, and I definitely made that mistake last year including it.
1: Kelly, if you'd like to join Sedgefield, this is the bonus of being in such a fertile golf area. Rumored the initiation fee is somewhere between $25 and $50. And the monthly dues between like $600 and $800. So not like some of these other courses that these other private courses that we get to on tour. You know, like if you could get on the lower end of that and like get on the lower. I mean, like that's like it's not the craziest thing in the world. You could be a member of Sedgefield.
2: It's getting close to affordable. Yeah, it's getting close to affordable. I like it. All right.
1: Yeah. Mm-hmm.
2: Yeah, a lot closer than most of these.
0: Affordability is a big thing now, from what I hear.
1: Yeah. I mean, listen, this is a lot closer than a lot of these country clubs that we talk about. That is for sure. Some of these things are
2: the same thing as
1: Pebbles. But, Kelly, look, same deal for me, right? I mean, look, I did pull just basic off the tee as opposed to anything else just because, again, off the tee does take in all the other stuff. If the guys are hitting mini driver or three wood or irons or whatever off the tee and all that, but, like, basically all the stuff that Wes said, only thing I did, I never do proximity, so I just did opportunities. And I didn't even do opportunities gained. I just did raw opportunities. So, Kelly, how many times do these guys have 15-footers or in for birdie, right? Like, I didn't even do it gained to the field. I just want to know who are the dudes that are sticking it relatively close and are getting opportunities to make some putts. And so that was it for me. Anything different for you?
2: You know what? I'll go through mine just because I think it's worth pointing out. Look, I think I only do this with courses I feel like I'm more confidently familiar with, and this would be one of them where I kind of double up some of these things. So, like Wes talked it through off the tee, I'm factoring in it's about split fairway accuracy and good drives for me on that, and then approach heavy. We talked about that. And then I did par 4 scoring. I also did par 4s 400 to 450, just smaller on that. Wanted to take par 4s scoring in total a little bit greater. Opportunities gained and birdie or better. You did that as well. And then bogey avoidance and scrambling a little bit for me. And then I did regular strokes gained putting and then did a little bit of strokes gained putting Bermuda as well. Wes just kind of dragged that further out time-wise, and then three-putt avoidance, I think, is pretty big here. This course also gives me an opportunity to bring up one thing that you have heard. If you've listened to this podcast, you heard us say a lot this year, and shout-out to Ron Claus for writing this up because he put perfect numbers on it. Sedgefield has ranked inside the top 10 most difficult courses to gain around the green each of the past 5 seasons. So we've brought this up many times. Perfect example. Top 10 hardest course around the green on the PGA Tour. It's not going to matter that much for your statistical modeling because if you are playing that much around the green, you are not winning this tournament. You are not going to be top 5 in this tournament. So thought that was a great note by him that yes, it might be tough here. I don't think you don't want to obsess with digging into a bunch of around the green and scrambling stats and stuff like that this week.
0: you're going to hit the greens here probably about close to 75% of the time because these are bigger greens. It's just the guys that obviously win here, they're all hitting the greens, but it's getting it close. And that's why the approach numbers, I think, are so darn important this week.
1: Yeah, as we get into our cards here, I'll just start off. I mean, none of us are on, you know, Cam Young. I don't even get why he's playing. I mean, I know he won it last year, and I guess it's just you have to go and try to defend.
0: Because he's a Wake Forest guy, but maybe he feels obligated to play.
1: I don't even know why he's there. Like, I mean, it wouldn't surprise me if this is like a miniature punt off for him, but like, you know, you just do the obligation of showing up and whatever. But yeah, I have no idea why he's here. That makes no sense to me, like, at all. We all actually right off the bat, and I can't do the little noise because apparently I learned that our podcast software blurs out the noise. Like, it just like comes in as like nothing. But
0: can I do a human?
1: And I actually, I could have called this. We're all on Tom Kim. I knew that. Like, I knew that. I knew we were all going to be on Tom Kim. And so all three of us sitting here on Tom Kim, we run, you know, we run our own individual models. But again, I think a lot of times we are similar in the thought of what a player looks like that might succeed here. So my guess is, like y'all, Tom Kim's probably no lower than third or fourth in any version of any model that you ran for all of this. And then when that's the case and you're still getting a number that has a three in front of it, almost an auto play for me. So, you know, don't want to put word in y'all's mouth, but Kelly, I assume kind of the same thing on your end.
2: Yep, number one rated golfer for me last 16 rounds was number one on approach, 15th in fairways gained, 6th in good drives. The putter sucks, but we'll hope and pray for a good putting week from him. We have seen it here a couple times recently. Second in par four scoring, 4th in bogey avoidance, checks all the boxes. Win at the Scottish Open just a few weeks ago. Has a win here just four years ago. Wes was on him 4 years
0: 2022,
2: ago.
0: 2022, yeah. Yeah, where he actually, by the way, led the field in putting that year, ironically enough, and you mentioned his putter has been a little difficult, but 3 of the last 6, he's had his best putting performances of the season, and, you know, 5th on tour and approach, 5th from, even though I didn't use proximity, I did look at least for research context, 5th from 125 to 150, so he's been very sharp with the wedge game. So Tom Kim, I thought, made a lot of sense, and I think he has the confidence now. Now that he broke that streak where he didn't win for almost 3 years, he's got real confidence now, and I think that that's a good thing. And, you know, looking to win this week, and I think he's got a very good shot to do so.
1: Yeah, I mean, I think, too, when we look at us, and I'm sitting here saying something that's going to be completely against what Kelly has done, but he's like your prototypical outright bet. Like, I'm not a placement market guy on Tom Kim. I would never be a head-to-head guy on Tom Kim because it's like you basically need one of the spike weeks for him to finish high. And so for me, you just kind of look. I mean, when he gained 4 strokes putting, he was 3rd at the U.S. Open. When he gained three and a half strokes putting, he won the Scottish Open, right? I mean, it's just like, so that's, for me, I not how I really go about it, but I love this guy from an outright perspective. We still have plenty more outrights to talk about here, some placement market stuff as well. Do not go anywhere. It is Long Shots here on BC. 30 million dollars in guaranteed prizes. 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
12: Odds to win the Big 12 championship in the betting markets. Texas Tech, the favorite, minus 105, followed by BYU, second, plus 550. Utah, third, plus 650. Kansas State, the fourth choice in the betting markets, at 14-1. Meanwhile, in the unofficial media poll conducted by the Desert News, Texas Tech, BYU, 1-2, then tied for third, Houston and Arizona, with the Cougars 16-1 of the Wildcats, 19-1 of the betting markets. Utah, the fifth pick of the media, then TCU at number six, they're 30-1. Arizona State, seventh at 25-1. And K-State, fourth in the betting markets, picked eighth by the media. 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
6: 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Here's Matt Brown, Wes Reynolds, and Kelly Bidlin.
1: Welcome back to Long Shots. We have Tom Kim in the account for all three of us, so we're all liking that. And Wes, you and Kelly both share Hideki Matsuyama.
0: We do. The number, of course, got cut with the Cantlay withdrawal, so you're probably getting him in the low 20s now instead of the 30-something on Open. Two straight top fives here. T5 last week in Detroit, where he was number one tee to green, number two in approach, third the week prior at the 3M in Minneapolis. Even though you have the no cuts and signature events, he's 19 for 19. And has made 34 in a row dating back to May 2025. It's been the driver. We talked about the putter with Tom Kim. It's been a little bit of the driver with Hideki. But he's gained off the tee in each of his last four. Sedgefield's not really a place that's going to give you a ton of trouble necessarily off the tee. So you can spray it a little bit and get away with it. But just looking at the form, the top fives. And then plus was 14th at the Open, was 14th at the Travelers. So he's been starting to play consistent golf. Of course, remember, he was a runner-up there in Phoenix. So still looking for that win here in 2026. I think that this is a good place for him to get it. He's another guy that I don't think necessarily needs to be here this week, because he's pretty secure in the FedEx Cup playoffs. But certainly likes his course and has had some decent results here. He's had some miscuts in between, but third here in 2016, 11th here, 19th here last year. So he's got some very good finishes here. So he's a little bit kind of like what you said about Tom Kim, Matt, a little bit boom or bust, but I think he's going boom this week.
1: Kelly, you love you some Hideki more than anybody. I don't know if they're like Hideki is your new Keegan.
2: It's been about 3 weeks, yeah. Past what, three or four tournaments, I've been all over Matsuyama. So yeah, apparently I'm that guy now. I don't know if I've ever seen. Have you ever seen tournament history like this? I mean, this is every time he's teed it up at this event, he has finished top 20 or missed the cut every single time. I don't know if I've ever seen that with this many tournaments played by someone. So yeah, Decky, you covered basically all of it, West, but yeah, it's been strong off the tee. You'd actually look for a little bit more consistent approach numbers

0: From Hideki Matsuyama, that's what I would think. I think there's still a ceiling to be raised with that by him. But, man, it has been really, really quality stuff from him the past four tournaments. And, yeah, I think he gets it going. Maybe not the perfect course for Hideki Matsuyama's game, but, man, the form he rolls into this with, watch out, man. I'm really liking Hideki this week.
1: All right, we're going to go a little bit more rapid fire here as we try to get through all these picks over the next 7.5 minutes. But, Wes, Ryan Girard next on your card.
2: Yeah, I had him last week, T8 in Detroit. He's in all the FedEx Cup playoff events. He's 16 in the standings. Three runners up this year, Sony, which is at YLI, strong correlation to Sedgefield, short par 70, the American Express, and then the Memorial. Gets a home game this week, too, by the way. Closest thing to a home game, of course. Grew up in Raleigh. Played his college golf at University of North Carolina, Chapel Hill. Now he's in Greensboro, so he's got all the ACC triangle covered this week in the state of North Carolina. Obviously, great approach numbers. The ball striking has been great. He's also motivated, not only to get that victory, but also to make the President's Cup team. And he's kind of one of those ones, because you've only got maybe six or seven sure spots, and then there's a bunch that are wide open. We mentioned about Jackson Koivin. Might he have played his way on, despite being so young and inexperienced? Ryan Girard is certainly a guy looking for that spot as well.
1: Davis Thompson, you and I both on him last week. I am off this week. You are back on.
2: Yeah, comes in this week, two top 10 finishes. He's been progressively better at the Wyndham, 22nd, 12th, and 11th the last 3 years. Runner-up at Detroit 2 years ago, so he's shown well on Donald Ross Designs, former John Deere winner. There's a little bit of correlation between those guys that play well at Deer Run and play well here at Sedgefield. So back aboard on Davis Thompson.
1: You are on Ben Coles. Kelly and I both on Ben Coles as well, but just in the placement markets. I also, like Kelly Midland, have a top 20 on Ben Coles, but you're going to go ahead and play him in the outright market.
2: And I will have the placement market with you guys as well. And we had the heartbreak, Matt, with him at the John Deere, where he was going to be the clear winner, and then he hit that approach in the 18 and ended up finishing third. But we're back again. Winner this summer on the Korn Ferry Tour. He's likely going to get his PGA Tour card anyway, so that takes a little bit of pressure. But he is 95th in the points, so he can just go ahead and, you know, have a good showing here, be in the top 100, and get his card that way. So I think it's all about the win here, not necessarily the points. Unfinished business here, I think, to get that first victory. Wyndham's a good site for him. Maybe if you like walking down Narrative Street and those storylines, and of course I do. First PGA's Tour start he ever made in his career was right here at Sedgefield in 2012. So that's one of those kind of weird, funky stories that kind of seem to come true in golf, maybe more often than not. So Ben Coles, mid-50 to 60-1, I've seen is high in the market. And then plus, I think the top 20, very good bet. Models very high in the approach and all the recent stats that you will see, even though it's only recent results because he's been playing mostly Korn Ferry from early.
1: Yeah, you look right there. Kelly's got it popped up on the screen. I mean, look, those approach numbers, Kelly, I mean, outside of the one, which, by the way, he was still able to make up for because he putted like God in that one. I mean, like, the guy's playing very consistent. And, like, so for me, he is one of the dudes I have a ton of confidence in playing a placement market, especially in this field.
0: Agreed. This is, yeah, some Korn Ferry sprinkled in, obviously, but has gained on approach in every event he's teed it up in, except for one, since April, and has gained with the putter in five straight.
1: Kelly, you have Hideki, as does Wes. We all have Tom Kim. You have one longer shot, and I'll admit, this guy, incredibly high in my model as well. I couldn't pull the trigger, but maybe you can convince me. I was shocked as to how high this dude was.
0: I was shocked too, Matt. I don't even really know if I can fully explain it because the results don't exactly match where he's landing.
1: I don't get it either. That's why I didn't put him in the account. I know.
0: But Emiliano Grillo, when we do think about the prototypical golfer that we're looking at here, well, at least he made sense to me, Matt. So he made sense to me from that standpoint. An accurate off the tee guy, good, really good approach player. Okay, might struggle with the putter sometimes, but if that can heat up. Yeah, I mean, last 16 rounds, he was a top five rated golfer for me. He's ninth on approach over that time, third with putting, fourth in par five scoring. He's gained massive on approach in the last two tournaments, so I think that is skewing things a little bit. But yeah, the finishes really aren't there. So I took a bomb price on 80-1 outright, but I bet him heavier at the top 20 market at plus 275 there.
1: Third, sixth, and fifth. In the three different models I read. Third, sixth, and fifth. So,
2: former winner at Colonial as well. Yeah, so he's won on these shorty-type courses, always plays well at the Sony and Hawaii.

0: Hawaii, so it is a great, good fit here.
1: All three of us are on Blades Brown. I am on an outright. Wes is on an outright. Kelly Bidlin is on a top 20. I'm also on a top 20, more heavily on the top 20 than I am here on the outright for him, but I just didn't want to get left out if he was able to finally get across the finish line. In my 20-round model, number one, the number one player in the 20-round model is Blades Brown. Wes, I mean, just we talk about often, like, kind of just green stuff. I mean, if you want to look at even the stuff that we didn't care all that much about, total driving fifth in this field. I mean, birdie or better gain, he's first overall in the field. Opportunities, fourth in this field. All of it just keeps going on and on and on, especially if you shrink the sample size down to what he's done over the last month or so.
0: And aside from the numbers that you weighed at there, Matt, and looking at the recent form, four top sixes on the Korn Ferry, third at the Puerto Rico Open on the PGA Tour earlier this spring, so he's got good form. He's also got pedigree, and maybe this is a little bit of FOMO for me, in addition to the case you made in terms of the stats. Koivin wins 2 weeks ago. Tor Bornsen wins last week. So young players are showing that they're capable of winning on this tour, and he's got the obvious form. Remember, at 16, youngest medalist in the history of stroke play at the U.S. Amateur, breaking the record of the legendary Bobby Jones. So this guy bypassed college to turn pro, and maybe he's going to bypass getting his card from the Korn Ferry points list where he's ninth and just go ahead and win and get the automatic promotion to the PGA Tour. So Blades Brown at 66-1, I thought was a very good price.
1: Another guy that modeled out extremely well for me that really just kind of rocketed up. And once you dig in, there's just a ton to like. I bet Alex Fitzpatrick to win this thing. I think he's going to win on the PGA Tour, like especially on a course like this. He's incredibly accurate. He's putting the ball close to the pins and giving himself chances to make birdies. And like you just kind of look, and there's not a lot to dislike about him either. I really, really like the profile here for Fitzpatrick. I mean, look at those iron numbers. I mean, just absolutely phenomenal with him. And outside of the little pink, it's not even red there from the driver. The driver has been there as part of his game as well. So, again, you're getting a guy in the 40s that I think is probably one of the – if we're talking about just course fit and what we like in this course, I think he's probably mispriced because I think he's probably fits this course better than a lot of the guys that are going to be teeing it up this week. So, Alex Fitzpatrick for me. Wes does have a couple of others, Rio Satsune and Ben James. You can get the full write-up on those picks over at VSiN.com. If you are a VSiN Pro subscriber, you can go to that picks page. You can go get Wes's article and you can see the breakdown of everything. But we're all riding with Tom Kim from an outright perspective. We're all riding with Ben Coles. We're all riding with Blades Brown. We got all kinds of love here for the same guys this week. So maybe we can get across the finish line here of what has been a little bit of a frustrating golf season. If you haven't done so already, guys, hit that subscribe button, rate, review, do all the different things like that. And, of course, over on the YouTube, hit that bell for all notifications. For Wes, Kelly, I'm Matt. Good luck.
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1: 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Femi and Bebefe, Will Hill, hanging with you guys here on VSiN, the Sports Betting Network. We have ourselves football. Football back in our lives, and we have ourselves a football game, and it's tonight, preseason Hall of Fame game, Thursday night, Panthers and the Cardinals. Right now, Carolina laying 1.5, totals at 35.5. Before we get into the game, though, Will, do you, as a bettor, have any tips or advice for those who maybe knew, you know, wanted to dabble in with the preseason? They're excited, they're anxious for football to get here, so they want to make some money and wager on the preseason football game. Any advice, any words of wisdom for those who have not yet dabbled in preseason NFL?
14: I think I've mentioned this app before, and it has nothing to do with VSiN. We don't promote them. It's not just, it's not, you know, we're not plugging something. The Fantasy Life app, Matthew Berry's app, it gives you right to your phone the alerts pop up of what the coaches say. Now, it's more for fantasy football. This guy's out, this guy's in. But for preseason, it's great because when Andy Reid has a press conference saying Mahomes is going to play a quarter, Mahomes is not going to play at all, you get a message. So you don't have to go seek out the information. You don't have to scroll through Twitter, follow the beat writers. You get the pop-ups right on your phone of who's in, who's out. It is so valuable where if you're paying attention and you just bet based off the notification, you're going to oftentimes beat the line by 2, 3, 6, 7. I mean, you get crazy line movements in the preseason. So anyone that says, hey, don't bet it, it's, you know, it's degenerate. If you're doing, yeah, they don't. You're doing your homework. Now, if you say, you know what, I don't have the time to do it, that's perfectly fair. It's time consuming. But, you know, there are shortcuts like that where, you know, if you're doing the homework, coaches, it's not week six where people are going to give you the Belichick and say, I'm not going to tell you my strategy. I'm not going to tell you anything. During the preseason, the coaches will actually tell you, my guys are playing, my guys aren't playing. And usually the quarterback, it's not just the quarterback. The quarterback is a proxy for the offense. You're not going to put the quarterback out there behind, you know, four-string offensive line. Usually if the quarterback's going to play, the offensive line, everyone's going to play, and they're going to try to get some rhythm. So study what the coaches say, the beat writers say. mobile

0: Quarterbacks are always a good thing to back. Quarterbacks with some experience. So study the depth charts of the quarterbacks, what the coach is saying. Enjoy it, man. Preseason can be beatable. It can be. It's fun to watch. It's fun to bet, and it is beatable if you put the work in. How about you? How many bets do you think you'll have this preseason?
1: It depends. It's always on a case-by-case scenario, and honestly, it comes down to whether I catch the news in time or not.
0: Yeah.
1: You know, that's a lot of my preseason betting, because preseason betting, it's similar to betting the college football bowl season. It's all information-based.
0: Yes.
1: You know, it's like you can throw out the power ratings or your preconceived notions of the teams or whatever, because this is not, hey, we're going out there to win the football game. No, they're going out there to evaluate.
0: Right.
1: Like, that's what they're doing. And in some instances, they're going out there to just because we have to. You know, if the Rams could turn down the preseason, they would turn it down and just say, you know what, we're going to evaluate at practice.
0: We'll simulate
1: the preseason. Yeah. We don't want to do any of this stuff. But, you know, because, you know, tickets and the owners want the revenue from ticket sales and concessions and all that stuff. And the TV networks also are bought in on it. So we get preseason games, which I'm not complaining because it's something to watch. It's something to bet on. But, like, we'll just keep it a buck. Like, that's probably how some teams feel about it within the league circles. But I would say, like, just to kind of piggyback your point about the people that say, like, oh, well, it's degenerate to bet on the preseason, like, or call the number if you're betting NFL preseason. It's actually way easier to win at the preseason than it is the regular season. But by orders of magnitude.
0: Yes. Just go by the limits. The limits at the books will tell you everything. If you want to go off week four and bet, you know, Packers, Cowboys, bet 10 grand, they'll say, we'll be happy to take your bet, sir.
1: Bet 10 million.
0: Yes, we'll be happy to take your bet. They're confident in their number. In the preseason, they're not confident in their number. If people walk up and say, hey, I want 10 grand on the Hall of Fame, they say, absolutely. Wait 1 second. I got to make a phone call real quick. And maybe you get 1,000, maybe you get 500. I mean, it's book to book. But the books, that's the thing. The books are kind of on equal footing where they don't know, and it's a race to information.
1: They'll be like, hey, can I see your ID real quick?
0: Yes.
1: I need a supervisor.
0: Yes.
1: And it's like, okay, now you've been flagged.
0: Yes.
1: You know what I mean? Like that's how it goes. Like, they don't want to book this stuff, which means, as bettors, we should want to bet it. Like, that's where the value lies. The value lies with the uncertainty. The value does not lie Sunday night football, Cowboys, Packers. The value lies with the uncertainty. So to those of you out there, if you have the time, you got some spare time to hang out with there, whether you're single or whatever, even if you're married, if you got some spare time and you love football, I'm sure if you're watching and listening to this show, you love football. Like, you know, just take the time to go out there and read the press conference clippings or listen to stuff or the app that you talk about, Fantasy Live, that Matthew Berry has, because you will find better opportunities and you'll find the market moving with you as opposed to just showing up 5-10 minutes before game day and saying, oh, like, how do I want to bet this preseason game? No, it's like you can have your opinion, but also know what you're getting into so you're not shocked and be like, oh, I thought this guy was going to play. Why is he not playing? What's going on here? Or not understanding why the market's moving, how it's moving. So I say all that to say, for me, we know the quarterbacks that will be out there on the field tomorrow. Carolina will be having Kenny Pickett out there. How long? Series or two, I'm guessing. That's just kind of going off of educated guesses, given that Kenny Pickett is their QB2. They're not going to want to throw him out there and get him hurt, because if QB2 is out there, then they have to have, like, some offensive linemen out there. Not like the starters, but they have, like, some depth guys out there. Like, you don't want to put these guys at risk. But Kenny Pickett will be there for Carolina. Carson Beck, the rookie out of Miami, he will be starting for the Arizona Cardinals. I think we're going to see him for at least a half, you know, given that it's only him and Keaton Slovis. The veterans, Jacoby Brissett and Gardner Minshew, those are QB1, QB2. So unless Beck gets the entire game, which is a possibility, I do think they would probably want to get a look at Keaton Slovis here. So I think that's going to be your quarterback situation.
0: Do you really want to get a look at Keaton Slovis? I mean, how much?
1: I mean, he's on the team.
0: Maybe look with one eye. Maybe you don't look with both eyes.
1: If you don't want to get a look at him, just cut him now. You know what I mean? Why are you taking him to Ken? Save some money. But like, we know what the quarterback situation will look like. I am not as inclined to bet the side with this game. I am more so inclined to bet the under. It's at 35.5. I just think it's going to be lower scoring because we talk about the backups being in the preseason. This is the backups that are in the Hall of Fame game. Like, these are the fours, the fives, the sixes, if they have them. Those are the kinds of guys, and some rookie spring. I mean, is Jeremiah Love playing? I don't think so. He's a first-round pick.
0: Yeah, I wouldn't.
1: You know? And he's a rookie. So, like, that just goes to show you what you can expect with the environment tomorrow at Canton. So, the under for me, just given that I think these coaches – their goal is going to be more so, let's get out of this healthy, as opposed to, let's light up the scoreboard.
0: And we could pull up scores from past Hall of Fame games. There was a good, I would say, 7 or 8 years where this was under. It was almost like Army Navy, where you couldn't make it low enough, and like anything, all good trends, you know, die and books adjust. And the last 4 or 5 years, we've actually seen some overs. We had a high scoring game a couple years ago. I think it was the 49ers Cardinals where the game got called at half due to like lightning. I think that was 2 years ago. But last year, 34-7 with the Chargers and the Lions. So we've seen some overs. So, you know, you zig and then you zag and then you're maybe back to a zig here. Maybe you're back towards playing unders. But I remember from past preseasons, the scoring had upticked where not all books will let you do this, and that's usually a sign that they're good bets. Three-team teasers on the totals to the over. Ooh. When you get to, like, week two or week three, and you got these games that are 32, 33, 31, these low totals, and you should never teach total, except in the preseason, when you get they're that low, it's hard to stay under the 21, and a lot of those got home. I mean, that was basically a cash cow, to the point where I'm not sure how much they're booking them, but that's another angle I know people did very well in these past preseasons. You got some higher scoring preseasons in the past few years than the past one. It's typically very close, ugly, low-scoring games.
1: The fact that like they don't really want to let you bet that stuff shows you that it's probably a good bet to make. Also, though, we do want to also caution people out there. Sometimes you make too many of those bets, you get flagged.
0: Yes.
1: So just be careful. It's a give and take. It's like you find something that's a really good edge. Like, you don't want to beat it into oblivion because then all of a sudden now you have been flagged. And it's like, oh, why can't I really bet all this other stuff? Huh, what happened there?
0: $4 on the Cubs to win the World Series. I want a little more than $4.
1: I wonder what happened with that one. For some reason, I can't bet it. That's weird. I guess I got to go to a new sports book. That's how it goes. It's an unfair game, but it's a cat and mouse game that we're trying to win as well. Do you have any coaches that you look? Because I know for years it was John Harbaugh.
0: Yeah,
1: Harbaugh was always the guy.
0: Bill Parcells back in the day. Now they're all kind of from the McVay tree. They're all younger.
1: None of them care anymore.
0: Yeah, they are all just, you know, no one wants to be the guy that played their guys too long and they get criticized. Yeah. So I would say some of the older school coaches, like Peyton comes from the Parcells tree. Andy Reid's more old school. Tomlin was a little bit like that. But for the most part, people have adopted, you know what, if he's not going to do it, it's almost like, you know, being in high school. Well, that's not cool anymore. I can't do it anymore.
1: Exactly.
0: And everyone's just afraid to buck the system and says, you know what, I don't want to be the guy that gets my quarterback hurt because he played a half. So, no, to answer your question, no. I mean, look, some guys just care absolutely like not at all like McVay. But I feel like there's more and more. There's less of an advantage looking at the coaches. I feel like, I mean, Harbaugh, Campbell, these guys are competitive. So you always look towards the guys that are super competitive just by nature because they don't want to lose. But if it doesn't reflect in who you're playing, things like that, it's tough to say you have an edge.
1: You know, it's like Mike McCarthy is one of those like old school kind of coaches, but he doesn't conduct the preseason that way.
0: Yeah.
1: But so like, because I remember Mike McCarthy when he was the coach of the Cowboys, like Dak Prescott would rarely, if ever, play in the preseason. However, Mike McCarthy this year, first time head coach or first year head coach for the Pittsburgh Steelers, he did say that, you know what, I want Aaron Rodgers to get 30 to 40 plays across the preseason.
0: Yeah.
1: So I'm expecting you'll probably see Rodgers for a series or two week one, then maybe like a quarter for week two of the preseason. So like sometimes coaches can change their philosophy just based on where they're at with their teams or maybe they're trying to implement a new scheme or whatever. And Rodgers should know the McCarthy scheme, but I'm sure McCarthy has maybe tweaked some things since the two of them were together. So like you can see a little bit of that factoring into the decision making as well.
0: First year head coaches too, for a year that was an angle to play. Rookie head coaches, because even though it's preseason, nobody wants, and it used to be four games, nobody wants to, oh, we're 0-4, what's the new guy in town? It's, hey, the coach takes over and they want to instill a winning culture. That's the reason he's taking over, because it was a losing team, a losing culture. And hey, you know, we're going to start by winning preseason games. Winning matters here. We're going to do everything differently. So, and I think that's a little bit changed, a little bit out the window, but when in doubt, you know, new head coaches. And 0-1 teams versus 1-0 teams, that's been a trend in the past where, all right, we're 0-1, we kind of want to get one in the bank here.
1: Oh, for sure. Now, the preseason is here, but the wait is also over for the VSiN College Football Betting Guide. 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
12: Welcome to Wednesday. It is a numbers game. I'm Dustin Sweetelson. That's Kelly Bidlin. Thanks for hanging out with us. However you may be tuning in, SiriusXM Channel 158, YouTube TV, the VSiN Watch app, radio affiliates across the United States of God Bless America. The VSiN College Football Betting Guide, it is out. It is probably my favorite of the betting guides that we do.
13: Mine too, but should we all be saying that? I don't know if we should all keep saying that.
12: No, it's just, you know what it is? College football is in such a weird space right now with the fluctuation of the rosters year in and year out. You just need help, and it's nice to look and where you go, all right, Wes Reynolds agrees with my pick. Super sharp guy. Tim Murray, he likes this Heisman pick that I'm also on. When you can get that cosign from someone, it's not necessarily just blindly following people. It's more about, I was already thinking this, and if Matt Eumanns joins me, if Jensen Lewis joins me, I'm like, okay, cool. I like having that support here, and it puts me over the top.
13: Okay, so that's great for you. For me, what's great is like, wow, this player is
12: on this is happening now.
13: Texas State's in the Pac-12 now? Wow, okay.
12: Yeah, there's a lot happening there. North Dakota State's in the Mountain West.
13: It's
12: it's a lot of movement every single year. And look, that part's not good for the sport. But I'd also argue the NIL, the transfer portal, it's elevated the actual game experience. What we're seeing for a product is so much better because quarterbacks who used to go in the third round, fourth round, hoping to make it onto an NFL roster, well, they're sticking around for year five. They're getting paid a few million dollars, and they're getting to show what they can do, hopefully turning themselves into a higher pick with a good season. So there's some positives to the landscape we live in, but probably the hardest thing to do is to keep up with who is where. And one of those things is laid out very nicely in the VSiN College Football Betting Guide, the coaching carousel. So if you look at the power schools, a lot of changes. The ACC, the two California schools, they have new head coaches. Josh Lapoy comes in from Oregon, where he was the defensive coordinator. He has a kid returning, in Jackson Chiave Sakapuletele. Nailed it.
13: Wow. Well done.
12: I know, dude. It's a lot of practice.
13: Don't try it again.
12: You
13: don't
12: have to say it in the mirror like you're the guy in Cool Runnings who's like, I see pride. I see power. I see a bad. I can't say it here. But you get what I'm saying. That's how you have to say Jaron Chiave Sakapuletele.
13: Oh, man. Hey, you got
12: to slow down.
13: You got it again, but yeah, you had to slow down.
12: Yeah, I had to slow down. I was smooth the first time.
13: Yeah, you were smooth.
12: But because they have him, because they brought in a coordinator in Lupoi who, you know, is going to have this defense dialed up, he brought some pieces with him, they're expected to be a fun team to watch this year. Stanford bringing in Tavita Pritchard, he has experience in the school, right? He's a Stanford guy, and he has familiarity with Andrew Luck. That's a big TBD where people are questioning it. I would say I probably question it less than most just because I believe in Andrew Luck as a football genius. Virginia Tech has James Franklin joining the fold. What's crazy is he got Brent Pry to stay around as his DC. Brent Pry was the fired Virginia Tech head coach. Imagine you go to the office every day and you're like, well, that's not my parking spot anymore. That's not my office anymore.
13: Weird, yeah.
12: I used to be in charge here. That's just such a weird experience. Like, I'm thinking in the NFL.
13: I used to tell that guy what to do, and now I can't. Yeah. Like, I'm their equal now.
12: Like, I always think about Dave Campo going back to the Cowboys, and he's like the special teams coach. That's always an odd. We have that Vance Joseph in Denver right now as the DC, where he was the head coach previously. Those are the only three moves there. In the Big 12, Jimmy Rogers comes up from FCS to Iowa State. And initially, this would probably be a guy in the past that I'd want to back. The problem is Matt Campbell took basically everyone who's any good on the Iowa State roster with him to Penn State. Colin Klein goes back to Kansas State for his alma mater with Avery Johnson after a pretty good run as a coordinator, and he knows how things work at Manhattan. I'm very intrigued by them if he can get them back to their winning ways. He replaces Chris Kleiman, who was a really good win on the margins coach. Oklahoma State and Eric Morris, high-powered offense from North Texas. And the thing that I want to do with Oklahoma State, I think the win total is 5.5. It's going to be tough because they bring in a lot of new pieces. But Eric Morris has a great offense, and he brings his quarterback with him, Drew Mestemaker, who put up crazy numbers last year.
13: He's getting some Heisman love.
12: 72-1. Zach Cohen wrote about it. That's one that I talked with Tim Murray about on the College Football Betting Podcast. I like Mestemaker as a long shot. Look, he's not going to have the wins to do it, but if there's some cannibalization at the top of the Heisman board, where a lot of these guys knock each other off to some degree, and he just has an insane stat line, he's going to be in the mix for the conversation. And I think he's capable of doing that.
13: That checks out, yep.
12: Morgan Scalley takes over at Utah for Kyle Whittingham, and then we go over to the Big Ten where Kyle Whittingham is at Michigan now. And Michigan, I think, is going to be a better football team, but I don't think that results in them going over their win total. I don't think that results in them being a playoff team or anything like that, but I do think they're going to play better. A lot of guys stayed. Bryce Underwood now has a new coordinator in Jason Beck who really maximized Devin Dampier the last couple years. I think Michigan week in and week out, you're going to want to back, but as far as the win total, I agree. Matt Eumanns wrote it up in the College Football Betting Guide. He likes the under on them. The schedule is just brutal for them. Week two, they've got Oklahoma, and Oklahoma is a bunch of grown men this season. Pat Fitzgerald is back in college football, taking over a depleted Michigan State program. He's good at doing more with less, and that's what he's going to have to do there in East Lansing. Matt Campbell at Penn State, they have a very fortuitous situation with their schedule. I mean, they ain't play nobody, Paul. They got no one they got to go through. And then Bob Chesney at UCLA, a really good write-up in the betting guide from Ben Stevens, who loves Bob Chesney. He likes them to go over their win total. I'm with him. I think Bob Chesney and UCLA are really going to – Nico Imaliava just needs to be coached up, and he was not coached up at the beginning of last year. Once Jerry Neuheisel took over as OC when they made the firing, things kind of went in a different trajectory. I think Chesney's going to have UCLA very, very tough this year. And then we go to the SEC. The SEC is where I have my two bets on the win totals that I wrote up in the guide on two new coaches. So first, the ones that I didn't write about. Auburn and Alex Golish. Auburn's going to have offense. They're going to have punch. Alex Golish really impressed me at SEC Media Day, Kelly. He was very composed. He wasn't doing shtick. He wasn't playing the game that everyone plays in the media. He's just like, yeah, we're going to show up and do what we do, and we have a system that we stand by. We believe in our system, and we're going to execute. He brings his quarterback, Byron Brown, and as long as Byron Brown's healthy, Auburn has a puncher's chance against just about anybody.
13: Another guy that's been getting some longer shot Heisman love, right? Byron Brown.
12: Absolutely. And then Florida, they add John Sumrall, replacing Billy Napier. Sumrall's a winner, and I'll tell you this. I'm very, very interested to see how the offense goes in year one. Buster Faulkner is the OC. Buster Faulkner and I were at Valdosta State together. He was a quarterback, eventually became a coach, was the offensive coordinator in 2000.

0: when you all feel hurt as Lane Kiffin leads during a playoff run. It's another thing to come in and say, I'm the guy who's generating this entire program. Right? In our world, Kelly, it's like there's some people who can create content on their own. There's other people who their content is just, I'm going to poke holes through your content. Mm. They don't know how to create. And I think for Pete Golding, last year was an ability to poke holes through what Lane Kiffin was doing. Well, he left us. This is what we were missing while he was here.
1: Right, right.
0: Let's adjust whatever I think I've been viewing from my vantage point that needs to be improved here. And then you can go and build upon whatever's already laid as the foundation. Now you're generating it all from the ground up yourself.
2: No excuses. Your time. It's your time.
0: I'm not doubting Pete Golding. I'm just saying that's something that needs to be acknowledged.
2: No, that's fair.
0: The two win totals I have, though, from these new coaches in the VSiN College Football Betting Guide. 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The first one is an over. Give me Kentucky. I'm a big Will Stein guy. You look what he's accomplished as a coach. He turned Bo Nix into a first-rounder. He turned Dylan Gabriel into an NFL quarterback. And Dante Moore was a Heisman candidate a year ago. Kenny Minchie's the quarterback. He battled C.J. Carr last season. And C.J. Carr is the Heisman favorite this year. Kenny Minchie almost won the job. They also added in the portal huge receivers. Nick Anderson, 6'4", from LSU, was at Oklahoma previously. Shane Carr, 6'2", Southern Utah, very productive. Jacaden Ferguson, 6'2", coming in from Arkansas. UAB Xavier Daisy, 6'3". And they got a running back in C.J. Baxter, who was supposed to be the starter a couple years ago at Texas. Huge upside. Offensive line's been rebuilt with four stars. Three four-stars in the portal from big programs. Give me Kentucky over 4.5 wins, -150. And then Arkansas under 4.5 wins at -166. You can even take it down to 3.5 for plus money. Ryan Silverfield was a weird hire. They have to do more with less. They are a run-first team. They're going to be losing all year. I don't believe they're built to throw from behind and cover numbers. Because of that, I think they wind up going under this number. The schedule's brutal as well. No favors for them. But I just don't think they're built to throw the ball consistently. Football season's almost here. The sharp money's already moving. Here's how the sharp play sees it first. 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They are a machine. They have the receipts. Every play has been logged and public. Records back to 2011. 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
3: Some viewer emails that have been submitted. We love that you do that at buythebooks@beeson.com, our best bets. And, of course, the great Wes Reynolds is going to break down the Wyndham Championship. But, Jensen, I cut you off in a manner of speaking in the last segment. Did you have a scenario here for one of your stock downs this week where did you get cut off by an unruly driver?
4: Well, listen, I try and use my final stock down each week to address some of the inabilities of people to use logic in our day and age, you know, common sense. Right. You know, I know there was a segment on a cartoon show, you know, what really grinds my gears. So it's in the spirit of that. And, you know, we're driving home from Bedford Springs, and Michelle is an aggressive driver when you don't obey the traffic laws. Now, for me, you know, when she's in the passenger seat, it is full commentary on how these people, you know, need to get in line to keep it PG. But, yeah, we just got people just moving in between lanes. Like, oh, you didn't want to set a blinker? We're only driving through the mountains here. You know, it's, we got elevations. We had someone, when you go through a tunnel, Dave, it clearly has signs about a mile out. Do not change lanes. Some moron halfway through the tunnel that needs to speed up and try and get past and change his lanes. It's just ridiculous on so many levels.
3: As I say, if you don't have laws, you've got anarchy. Obey the laws, people, especially in the tunnels. Jensen, that was a good rant. Let's get back to the NFL conversation. The team I'm very intrigued with, the Tennessee Titans, you're under the microscope in today's edition of the Daily Gridiron.
5: This is the Daily Gridiron.
3: Somehow, without knowing Brian Daboll or Robert Saleh, I think if you brought that complaint to them, they would understand, Jensen. They seem like old school guys that you need to follow orders and follow laws. It's that simple. With the Titans, I do feel like, and I've mentioned this to you before, that Cam Ward, their young second-year quarterback, is kind of an old soul, and that he likes the discipline that a Robert Saleh and a Brian Daboll might bring to that offense. I think it's exactly what might have been missing in Tennessee the last couple of years. So this year, win total of 6.5 to make the postseason, not mad at it, plus 430 to win the South. We'll get to that in a second. Plus 950 to win the AFC. I don't know about that. 60-1 and the Super Bowl extreme long shots at 125-1. But, Jensen, you know this without giving away the store for free. This is a team I'm very excited about here, not too far from where I am in this neck of the woods.
4: Yeah, I'll touch on it. I'll hit the preamble and then give us the constitution of the Tennessee Titans here in 2026. So, of course, it is the head coach in Robert.

0: Robert Saleh that comes over, gets his second shot at being the head man after being the Jets head coach, went back to be the DC with the 49ers. Now I'm sure he's learned a bit. Well, he brought some reinforcements. You speak of former head coaches. Brian Daboll goes back to being the offensive coordinator, of course, the former head coach of the Giants, and Gus Bradley, mm-hmm. former head coach there in Jacksonville, is now your DC. John Fossil, speaking of head coaches, he's not an old fossil, but he is. He's still got a little lead left in his pencil, and he's the special teams coordinator now that's going to be back on this staff. Buddy, they did a great job in free agency. Wandale Robinson, a nice added weapon there, a veteran that's going to be able to help out Cam Ward there 4 years in that $75 million range. His reunion, of course, with Brian Daboll from just a year ago. He's a 1,000-yard receiver in 2025. I think getting some help on the defensive line, Jermaine Johnson, you got in the trade with the Jets. You also got John Franklin Myers, a defensive tackle, 3 years for $63 million. He's a guy very familiar with Robert Saleh. That'll be a great interior pass rush presence. And then, of course, getting the primary weapon. You have a true number one now with your fourth overall selection, taking Carnell Tate from the Ohio State. It was a big surprise on draft night. But that kind of signals, I think, that they are ready to rock and roll as early as this year. And then getting back into round one, Dave, pick number 31, the edge rusher, Keldrick Falk from Auburn. They mean business this year. I give you the floor because I think you feel not only emboldened with this group, but they have a chance to make some waves in the AFC South.
1: We talk about it a lot, and you normally do see a worst to first somewhere in the National Football League. This is one of those opportunities that I see that is a real possibility. I know it's a three-win team a year ago, but that win total of 6.5 should tell you. And by the way, even money, -$1.10 either way, okay? It's not juiced heavily one way or the other. That the books are respecting this team, at least in that win total, to jump up 4 wins to get to the over. Guess what? I've already bet it. And I've already bet the adjusted win total at 7.5 at plus money. And I bet the Titans at 9-1. You can get 950 out there to win this division. I think it's very plausible. You nailed the reasons why. Not only did they draft really well, and I did think that the Tate signing at wide receiver, or drafting rather, with the signing of Wandale Robinson, shows me that Brian Daboll knows that his quarterback is ready to get it out to weapons. Give him the weapons, and I got the guy that can do it. I mentioned quarterback room a lot. I like the fact that Mitchell Trubisky is the backup. We talked a little bit about Will Levis. I don't know if he's going to be on the roster because Will still sees himself as a starting quarterback somewhere out there, which is great. He should do that. But maybe they could use that kind of like they did a couple years ago when they traded away Malik Willis, and we see what he's become now down there in Miami. That could be a Will Levis story. But the quarterback room is deep. It really is, with a lot of NFL experience in it. And ironically, Cam Ward's the guy that has the least amount of it. But boy, was he playing well in the second half until he got injured very late in the year. And again, old soul, young body, adults in the room. You mentioned that coaching staff. It is littered with guys that know exactly what they're doing. They don't necessarily care about getting the credit. They care about winning. And that's going to go a long, long way with this group. Those guys going into that place this year, when they show up to lace them up at preseason, training camp, practice, it's business, baby. It's going to be about business. And they're going to weed out the guys that don't want it. And they're going to keep the guys that do. And I know one thing about Robert Saleh. Maybe he failed as a head coach with the Jets. Well, he can just add to the long litany of guys that have failed with the Jets. And maybe there's bigger problems there than just the head coaches. He has been wildly successful as a coordinator. Did Brian Daboll fail as a head coach with the Giants? He was coach of the year, by the way. Did take them to the playoffs way back in the day. Well, he was wildly successful as an offensive coordinator and was one of those guys that you attribute to Josh Allen becoming the quarterback that he's become back in his Buffalo Bills days before he ever took that job with the New York Football Giants. So, Jensen, I know that they have adults in the room leading this football team. And guys in the NFL want to be led. That's one of the biggest misnomers out there. That these adults, they want to be treated as adults. Yeah, they do. But they want to be coached, and they want to be coached hard. And I know that's what Cam Ward wants, and they're going to get that this year. I look at the schedule, Jensen. I don't think that the division is overly daunting. I get why they're the fourth-place team coming in based on what happened last year. But I'm not convinced that Daniel Jones is going to be 100% back to being what he was with the Colts. I'm not convinced that Liam Cohen and the Jags have everything completely figured out. I have my doubts now for the first time about C.J. Stroud. Love the defense they have in H-Town, but I'm not sure about the offense there with the Texans. So to me, I can put the Titans right in there with the Texans and with the Jags and with the Colts and say that they might not be better, but I think they might be closer to on par than what people in the betting market might realize. So to me, this is a play-on team. Over 6.5, over 7.5, taking a shot at that worst to first this year. I don't like this football team, Jensen. I love it. I think the sky's the limit this year in year number 2 for Cam Ward.
0: Okay, I have asked you this question every team that we have broken down because many out there listening are starting to map out their survivor schedules and where they want to pick teams. I told you if you wanted to win Circus Survivor or win your competition, the Las Vegas Raiders over Miami in week 1 might be an advantageous place to play them. Tennessee Titans at home against the New York Football Jets with a caveat. Guess who's 11-2 ATS against Tennessee since 1998? That are your New York Jets. Oh, sweaty time. What, 3.5, 4-point favorites Tennessee is? Are you going to take your Titans because of how bullish you are? Because where else are you going to use them to start? Then you're home against Philly. You're on the road against the Giants, on the road against Baltimore, home against Houston, on the road against Indianapolis. I mean, the first 6 games – if not week 1, I don't even know if you want to take a shot at home against the Browns in week 7. I think week 1 would be your shot.
1: Again, my inner Gil Alexander is saying, do you want to survive or do you want to win? And if I want to win, it's the reason why last year at this time I took the Colts in week 1 against the Dolphins. And nobody was making that selection then, right? I am definitely with my partner John Chu, and I know Chewy's listening. We're going to be considering the Titans week 1 against the Jets. Are we trying to win? Are we trying to survive? Might be a really good spot. Look, you could try to wait if you wanted to see how good they are till week 7 at home against the Browns. Could be another spot. But you're right, Jensen. If you're going to win this thing, you're going to have to take the Tennessee Titans, a 3-win team at some point, to win a game this year. So tread lightly, but I love where your brain's at there. And I think week 1 should be a strong consideration in Circus Survivor. Best bets are up next, and a very interesting question in our viewer mail. That's all next right here. Beast by the Books.
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6: 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I mean, here's the thing. For when you time this bet, now might not be the best time. I don't know how you're getting to 11 wins with that. I mean, you've got to be an unbelievable football team to get to 11 and

0: 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I'm going to say they don't. 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
6: Coming at you, Circus Sportsbook, downtown Las Vegas. I'm Dustin Sweetelson. He's Kelly Bidlin. Fun show lined up today. The quarterback tiers are out. The Athletic does a great job with that every year.
7: Yeah, it's awesome.
6: I see some very disrespectful numbers next to certain quarterbacks.
7: Yeah.
6: I think there's some guys that might be mistiered. A former MVP has fallen out of that top group. We'll tell you who that is later on in the program today. A lot to get to. Nick Whalen will drop by. We'll chat with Will Hill in studio as well. Paul Sporer breaks down Major League Baseball. And then Kelly found a fun market, head-to-head NFL wins. So basically, you can get really good prices on one team to have more wins than the other, and that's up at DraftKings. Kelly and I will share some of our favorite ones there as we want to fade some of the same teams going forward.
7: I love that one, man. But between that and a couple of these baseball markets, I might actually have to make a trip down to Arizona here.
6: Oh, that's interesting.
7: I mean, the other ones we were talking about, we've been talking about for a week. But, the Brewers one seed, I really like that right now, 4-1.
6: You do feel like a guy who fits in well in Scottsdale. I will tell you that.
7: Right? Yeah, I think so, too.
6: I think that's a good vibe for you.
7: I think you're right. And then, Gil brought up last week, most wins in August. Cubs, 9-1. That number's shorter. But, this is, we talked about it, getting through the Yankees and the Dodgers, and they got through with only one loss. Like that.
6: Yeah. Yeah. All right. I like where your head's at. I'm also going to run an MVP candidate by Kelly later on in the show when we do the quarterback tiers, because we have sound of a wide receiver hyping up his dude. The number's a little bit shorter than I wanted it to be, but it feels like one of those bets at the end of the year that if you don't place it, you're going to go, yeah, why? What was I thinking
7: right,
6: not doing that?
7: Yeah.
6: So we'll share that later on in the program as well. But some news out of the NFL, this via Jeremy Fowler. It is confirmed for Atlanta linebacker Jalen Walker has torn his ACL. That is a huge loss for the Falcons, as the rookie the second-year guy out of Georgia had a really good rookie year. Part of the reason why this defense took the next step was they finally had a pass rush. They were getting it from him at outside linebacker. You combine that with the fact that James Pierce, with his transgressions in the offseason, a suspension is coming at some point. We just don't know how many games. You have Billy Bowman coming off of an injury. I know a lot of people around here wanted to hype up the Falcons because Kevin Stefanski's there. But if you're not getting after quarterbacks and you don't have Pierce for a certain number of games, you don't have Jalen Walker now for the year with a torn ACL, I don't know how this defense picks up where it left off a year ago, where it made huge strides in 2025.
7: Yeah, I mean, that's a major concern, right? We all know about the quarterback being a question coming in. I've been a defender of the Falcons with a little bit of just who else am I that scared of in the NFC South, but it's been a lot about, yes, the improvements that we saw from the defense and then the pieces that are on that offense already, and can they just get enough out of the quarterback? But you start to lose these guys on the defensive side of the ball, becomes a different conversation.
6: I know we all love Kevin Stefanski. I know we all hype him up over and over again. He's won the Coach of the Year twice. But let's live in a world where we're wrong. I know people don't like to go there. I know we don't like to acknowledge that sometimes we're wrong about these things. Maybe some of the issues in Cleveland actually might have been Kevin Stefanski. Without his two best defensive players potentially here in Pierce and Walker, at least his best pass rushers, and with potentially starting Tua Tagovailoa as your number one guy, should we be discussing the Falcons to have the worst record in the NFL at 15-1? I mean, realistically.
7: I can't get there.
6: I think everyone's falling in love with Stefanski, the play caller. I love Bijan Robinson. I love Drake London. Kyle Pitts, the second half of last year was tremendous, but there's a pretty good track record of him not showing up. I don't know. I think we might be hyping up the Falcons too much.
7: Yeah, you know what? I like Stefanski. Stefanski being there has never really been a major part of the handicap for me of why I think the Falcons could actually be in the mix.
6: Would you go under the 6.5?
7: No.
6: Oh, you actually go over?
7: It would be over or anything. It would be over. As these defensive injuries continue, and look, we'll talk to Will. I think Will's on this side too. It's a lot of dogs and long shots for me in the NFC when we're talking divisions. Like, if I had to play a division bet here, it probably would be Atlanta still to win.
6: No, Kelly. Tua's the quarterback.
7: Like, gosh, it's just a division that's just chock full of amazing Hall of Fame quarterbacks. You know, we've been talking about Bryce Young all week.
6: Let's do this.
7: Baker get a contract settled.
6: Can we do the Shuck thing real quick? Because we've reached a point with the Shuck hype.
7: Yeah.
6: We're like, we've completely just jumped the Shuck.
7: I very much agree with you.
6: Guys, he put up monster numbers. As they won, 4 of 5 down the stretch? At Tampa Bay, which, by the way, he didn't have a good game. Against Carolina. Against the Jets. At the Titans. And at Atlanta in January when Raheem Morris was, like, let's temper the expectation. I like Tyler Shuck.
7: He might be good.
6: I had 60-1 on him to be the offensive rookie of the year. Believe me, I wanted that ticket to be real. We have to use context when it's like the last year when we do the MVP debate. Context has to matter. Who Drake May was beating versus who Matthew Stafford was beating had to matter in the conversation. Is Tyler Shuck better than most of us anticipated? 100%. But also, remember who he did it against, okay?
7: Dustin, we've seen three seasons of Bryce Young, and anybody who listens to this show regularly knows I always go to, I don't know how good this guy is still. We've only seen how many games of Tyler Shuck, and I'm supposed to be convinced he's great?
6: I think Bryce Young stinks. I think they're the bet in this market, so maybe I shouldn't be giving you so much about betting and wanting to bet Atlanta. I think the Panthers, I think they do take a step back. I think Bryce Young can't see his receivers. I guess we'll push country plug.
7: Yeah, we'll get back to that later. We'll get the golf.
6: And then we didn't even talk about the drama at the top with Tampa Bay. Baker wants a new deal. He's going to be franchised next year, according to reports, which can we at least agree as Americans that the franchise tag is unconstitutional?
7: Oh, yeah.
6: Yep. In a free market society?
7: Mm-hmm. He's not allowed to go pursue?
6: How is the franchise tag legal? How is, like, the Better Business Bureau not stepped in at some point?
7: I mean, like, God, I'm so with you because I'd really be with you on most of those types of conversations. But, like, it's just we all don't care when it's like, yeah, he's making top five money.
6: No, I get it. He's going to get paid, but he also doesn't have any control in his future career.
7: So you're right. It's messed up.
6: I don't understand how this is legal.
7: No, but we went through this yesterday. So, like, Panthers, Saints, this is my point. Panthers, Saints, we talked about them. I like the Bucks. They very well might be the best team in this division. But can we sit here and confidently say this is a better team than a year ago?
6: No, Vita Vea wants out. Mike Evans is gone.
7: Yeah, I can't say that at all.
6: Then you tell me what you think of this statement. The report was yesterday out of Tampa Bay, the offense is 50% what they ran with Grizzard, and 50% what they're going to run now with Zach Robinson. Is that a good thing or a bad thing? I think they were trying to frame it like it was a good thing. Kelly's standing up.
7: What the hell does that mean?
6: Standing up!
7: That has got disaster written all over it. I'm glad you caught the same. I saw that too, and I was like, what?
6: I think they're trying to tell us this is a good thing. I think it's a negative.
7: I think it sounds like a terrible
6: because
7: thing.
6: Now Zach Robinson's trying to be someone that he's not. And by the way, Zach Robinson, who I like a lot. As a person, when he was at PFF in the early days, he used to come on radio shows, and he was awesome. He didn't have a great run in Atlanta.
7: No, not at all.

0: But
1: so we're going to mix half of his offense and half of an offense that's gone?
0: Yes.
1: And that people know about?
0: Yes.
1: I thought that quote was wild.
0: Where's Josh Grizzard now? Where is he? Oh, he's with the Eagles as a pass game coordinator. Mm. That's a weird move to go from the Bucs to there. Let's hear from Tua Tagovailoa. That's Kelly's guy. He's riding with the Falcons. They're 4-1 to win the division. And Tua met with the media yesterday. I believe this is from NFL Network, talking about their team and expectations for this season.
2: I think what success looks like for me is what it would look like for the team, the team success. You know, obviously you want to win games. You want to win playoff games here. But the ultimate goal, regardless of where I'm at, whether it's here or anywhere else, is to win a Super Bowl.
3: Okay, so if you could clarify, we know you were limited today with some back tightness and everything.
0: No
3: way.
0: What
3: exactly is going on? Is this something that is serious? Because we see you out there throwing the ball around.
2: Yeah, nothing too serious. Just like a caution sort of thing where we're not rushing it. But it was just a flare-up, nothing big, not anything long-term. So we'll be fine.
0: Oh, yeah, no, it's nothing serious. It's nothing long-term for a guy who's always hurt. We shouldn't be
1: concerned. Just a back. Can't wait to watch a lot of Jack Strand this season.
0: Yeah, who is that?
1: Well, he's their third stringer. Played at Minnesota Moorhead.
0: Well, they signed Cooper Rush, remember?
1: Yeah, for some reason I'm looking at a depth chart with him fourth.
0: Minnesota State Moorhead. There's a joke I'm not allowed to make anymore based on my
1: anymore. Here. That's so great.
0: Tua,
1: I heard you make that joke.
0: Tua played 14 games last year. He played 11 the year prior. Played a full season in 2023, had a monster year. 2022, 13 games. 2021, started 12, played in 13. Why am I supposed to believe that Tua, the back issue that's happening right now, is not going to impact him going forward?
1: Why do I have to be the guy who has to defend the Falcons quarterback situation? But, you know, you're not relying on Tua. You're relying on Tua and Michael Penix.
0: We think who? Michael Penix has hurt as much as Tua going back to college.
1: I don't want to be the guy having to make this defense.
0: Michael Penix has two new ACLs, one in each leg. That's not a good thing. He's not Iron Man, that's for sure. All right, more coming up here on A Numbers Game. Will Hill with his thoughts on the NFL as well. That's next.
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25: 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Along with Chris Canty, Evan Cohen with you, Michelle Smallman, hosting First Take today, 10 a.m. Eastern on ESPN. No big deal. CeCe will be on with her as well. So that is awesome for Unsportsmanlike Smalls and CeCe today. Issue now with Vegas East. They don't like our tag team name for us that we have come up with, Marble Rye. I don't understand what the issue is.
26: Terrible.
25: They're saying that we would be this awful tag team that they wouldn't even show on the premium live events and the ESPN app.
27: They said premium live events. You wouldn't even get an entrance.
26: No, yeah. You guys are already in the ring. Chris Canty and Evan Cohen, Marble Rye.
25: Already in the ring. Howard Finkel back in the day would no, announce us that way.
28: No, it would be the local like PA announcer at the house show.
26: Yeah,
28: that's who it would be. It wouldn't be. You wouldn't get that.
27: We don't even get a PLE.
28: No.
26: You guys are on WCW Thunder, losing to the 15th and 16th members of NWO.
25: Which are who? Who would that be?
26: Like Horace Hogan. And like the Renegade.
25: Oh, my God. Horace Hogan. That man's name has not been mentioned on the air in over 20 years. That is unbelievable. Maybe 30 years. That's Hogan's
27: incredible.
25: Real-life brother, correct?
26: No, they're not actually. No.
25: Oh, I thought that was Hogan's real. Wow. Horace Hogan. Anyway, all right, I like the name Marble Rye. I think it's funny. We've had a lot of issues with these QB tiers that have come out recently.
27: Yeah.
25: Not with the people that are writing them, but with the people that are voting on them. So our guy Jeremy Fowler does phenomenal work. He put his out with all of the different scouts, executives, et cetera. And we had a lot of issues with the scouts and executives and how they went about it. Well, the latest version of the QB tiers came out this week. And this is Mike Sando from The Athletic. And so they have Tier 1. Their characteristics for Tier 1, this is as voted on by scouts, executives, et cetera, that Sando contacted. Carries his team each week. The team wins because of him. Expertly handles pure passing situations. Has no real holes in his game. Thank God. Thank God. People finally voted the right way. Number one on this list is Patrick Mahomes. Thank God. It has gotten out of control.
27: Agreed.
25: That we don't just default to this guy after all of these years. Thank God. Number two, tied, Josh Allen, Matthew Stafford.
27: Okay.
25: And number four, Joe Burrow. Before I get to tier two, because there's a certain two-time MVP that was not on tier one, so that'll be the theme for tier two here. What are your thoughts, about tier one?
27: Why is Joe Burrow in tier one?
25: You may continue.
27: Carries his team to what exactly? Where are they going? They've missed
25: Super Bowl
27: the postseason.
25: 2021.
27: They've missed the postseason three. Okay, that was 5 years ago.
25: I'm just saying that's what they're voting on.
27: Five years ago? Because he played in the game 5 years ago. That they lost. It's ridiculous. Why is he in Tier 1 and Lamar Jackson is not, who is a virtual lock to be in the Hall of Fame? Lamar Jackson is 6-2 head-to-head against Joe Burrow. Every year that Lamar Jackson is fully healthy, the Ravens are in the playoff. Every single one of them. What are we talking about? Joe Burrow is going into year 7 and has made the playoffs twice. So, Tier 1 quarterback, love the way he sees the game, love the way he throws the ball. You know why you're talking about all of those attributes? Because you can't talk about winning. I don't understand how Joe Burrow continues to get a pass every single year, and every single time they come up short of the playoffs, we keep saying, oh, well, it wasn't his fault, it's on the defense. Well, yeah, I get it. The Cincinnati Bengals defense is bad.
25: Not this year.
27: No, it's not bad this year.
25: No, but that's what I'm saying. Pressure's on.
27: Sure, and I'll get to that. But here's the thing, though, Ev. They keep saying year over year it's because of the defense. A part of why the defense was bad was because you advocated for your receivers to get paid top-of-the-market money.
25: Mm-hmm.
27: T. Higgins and Ja'Marr Chase combined are making, what, $70 million a year? That's because the quarterback wanted it that way. So if you want the roster built this way, you then in turn can't use the defense as a crutch as to why you can't get the team back to the postseason. Now, when we look at the defense this year, man, they added four new rotation players on their front seven, including trading a top 10 pick for Dexter Lawrence, who they say is dominating in training camp. There should not be an excuse of the defense is no longer good. The organization is through a lot of resources, cap space and draft picks, on trying to fix the defense. This is the year where Joe Burrow feels like he's out of excuses. Now, every time I say that, seems like people come up with some more. But this season has got to be different in terms of the results. Otherwise, people are going to have to start facing some harsh realities about who Joe Burrow is and isn't as a quarterback.
25: I think you're right on everything you're saying. I would just maybe counter with this, CeCe. If the Bengals don't pop this year, as to whatever that is, playoffs, winning a playoff game, AFC championship game, I think the direction goes Joe Burrow asks out. It's the Bengals' fault because of the history of the franchise. The organization gets blamed and not the player as much. And I think what happens is this is just total.
27: So hold on. You mean to tell me that he's got the coach he wanted? Zach Taylor got an extension a couple of years ago before he was a lame duck. So he got the coach he wanted.
25: Mm-hmm.
27: He got the receivers that he wanted. All 11 starters are back on the opposite side of the ball. He's got everything the way he wants it. And if it doesn't work out, then you ask out? What part of the game is that? What part of the game is that?
25: You don't think that's on the board?
27: I'm not saying it's not. And everybody would say it would be him going the Matthew Stafford route. I get that. I understand that, but he wields so much power in Cincinnati, and the organization is terrified of him wanting to leave, which is why they've spent more money the last several years than they've spent in the last two decades of football. They're active players in free agency. They're willing to add to the team. If he decides, after getting things set up the way that they are now, that he wants out, come on, man. Like I don't know how the stink of that situation doesn't stick to him.
25: It wouldn't be the first time. Go get Russell Westbrook. We can't win because of Russell Westbrook. Somebody's got to go. LeBron does that all the time and did that all the time. Now, he didn't ask out of L.A.
27: Well, LeBron actually won, though.
25: Right, and he asked for other people to be out. But, I mean, it's not like we haven't seen the suggestions to the organization by the player not work and then the player getting the organization to take the blame. That's part of the gig, I guess, in some ways. Did you say the Matthew Stafford route as a comp or for a reason, meaning L.A., like the Rams.
27: Because well, before Matthew Stafford got to L.A.,
25: right.
27: He was a fringe Hall of Famer.
25: Right, but
27: now he's a virtual lock to be in the Hall of Fame.
25: But if you play the Joe Burrow game, where if it doesn't work out as to where you could see him, the team that constantly says bleep them picks, that used a first-rounder on a quarterback, you could see trading that first-rounder and all them picks in the future, because they don't have this year's, for Joe Burrow if Stafford retires. Like that is exactly where I went. To the Rams and the Dolphins and the Jets and teams that I could see making moves like that. Obviously, if you're given the choice, you're choosing the Rams if you're him, but you get the overall point. But like I could see – okay, I just got distracted.
27: Uh-oh. Oh, yeah.
25: A very funny tag team name for us.
27: What?
25: Lady Locks 85, Soul and Shalom.
27: That's awesome.
25: Soul and Shalom.
27: Change it. That's our tag team name.
25: Really?
27: We're ditching Marble Rye. That's it. Soul and Shalom.
25: Coming down here, we need a wrestling intro made. Oh, my God. All right, tier two. Sorry. Tier two of the rankings. Here's the
27: so good.
25: Yeah, it's so good. It was a proper distraction. I'm gonna give myself a pass on that.
27: All right.
25: Carries his team sometimes, handles pure passing situations in doses, or has other dimensions that elevate him above tier three, has a hole or two in his game. Now, tier two for the Athletic QB rankings has the following, okay, in terms of the quarterbacks. Number five in the league, they have Lamar. Then Justin Herbert, Dak number seven, a tie for eight between Drake May and Jared Goff. 10, Jordan Love. Tie for 11 between Brock Purdy and Caleb Williams. 13, Jaden Daniels. A tie for 14 between Baker Mayfield and Sam Darnold. 16, Trevor Lawrence. And 17, Jalen Hurts. I may lose it. You want to handle the Lamar and I'll handle the Jalen Hurts?
27: Well, I mean, I think we already handled the Lamar.
25: Okay, so then I'll okay.
27: If you're going to be in the Hall of Fame, I don't know how you're a tier.
25: What's the purpose of this sport?
27: Yeah, I don't.
25: What is the purpose of playing quarterback? What are you supposed to do? Give me the ZipRecruiter career description for a quarterback. Go ahead, please.
27: Get us to Super Bowls, win Super Bowls.
25: Jalen Hurts has been the Eagles' starting quarterback since 2020. He has played in 15 games, or he's been on the Eagles since 2020. He's played in 15 games or more in every one of those seasons. Last year, in this horrible season that he had because he and A.J. Brown weren't on the same page, he had 25 touchdowns, 6 interceptions, and 8 rushing touchdowns. They went to the playoffs. They won the division. What happened last year, if that's the worst version of him, do you know how many teams would sign up for that? What is the purpose of this sport? All Jalen Hurts does is lead the Philadelphia Eagles to win after win after win. Even if you want to say, well, he's not the bus driver, he's on the bus. Well, you know how many quarterbacks are on the bus that screw up the bus and you have a flat tire as a result? There's never a flat tire. Right? Okay, so the guy that you think may be the bus driver, A.J. Brown, which, let's be honest, no one thought he was the bus driver. Saquon, you can give me as a bus driver. A.J. Brown's awesome. I hope he's awesome for my team in New England. But to sit there and say that Jalen Hurts is the 17th best quarterback in the NFL is utterly absurd. I don't understand this. It makes no sense to me. All he does is what the job description requires. Be your best in the system you play in for the team you play on. The hypothetical of, well, if you put him on this team, you're not putting him on that team. So you could sit there and say, well, if you put him with Josh Allen's weapons, how would it be? He's not on the Bills. He's on the Eagles. His job is to be great for the Eagles. CC Smalls and I host this show. If you say, well, put them on the Golics or Eisen, how would they do? We're literally on this show. This is our job. The knock on Jalen Hurts is he's not good on a job, hypothetically, that he doesn't have. For him to be the 17th best quarterback just ignores the purpose of the sport, which is winning games. And doing so with a pretty damn high character also.
27: But here's the other thing that I think you have to factor into, Ev. The reality of Jalen Hurts and what he cost the Philadelphia Eagles, he's making $50 million a year. He's on a big money contract extension. And they went to and won a Super Bowl with him on said extension. Like you can't be the 17th best quarterback making $50 million a year and your team still win a Super Bowl. You just can't be.
25: That's top five is what that is, because you can actually outperform a $50 million contract.
27: That's my point. This is utterly ridiculous.
28: We get so enamored with traits
27: and advanced analytics, and we don't focus on the little things that quarterbacks do to win. Jalen Hurts managing the situation, sometimes throwing the ball away, living to fight another down, not taking a sack.

0: being able to get positive yardage out of it, keeping the play going, keeping the drive going. Those are the types of things that matter. Now, was last year up to his standard? Absolutely not. But the standard that we're talking about is as high as anybody's is in sports, right? There are only two quarterbacks that are active that have been to multiple Super Bowls. And that's Patrick Mahomes and Jalen Hurts. That's it.
1: And
0: he's been to the playoffs every single year. He's been the full-time starter for the Philadelphia Eagles. So, yeah, I get it. Last year was ugly. It was clunky. It was embarrassing at a lot of times. I understand that part of it. But I think the pendulum has swung too far in terms of the perception around who he is. He is a franchise quarterback that can get you to and win a Super Bowl. You know, when they won a couple of years ago, it wasn't some nondescript player that won Super Bowl MVP. It was the quarterback because he played his ass off. I don't understand why people want to disrespect Jalen Hurts, who quite literally exudes competitive greatness. Being at your best when your best is required. The name of the game is to win enough games so you can hold up a Lombardi trophy. And Jalen Hurts has done that for his team.
1: One quick add-on. If we're going to go out there and play the game, well, if you put Jalen Hurts on this team, how would they do? Go the other way. The only player you could say would win more than Jalen Hurts on the Eagles is Patrick Mahomes, because you cannot do the, well, Justin Herbert or Jordan Love would be, you don't think the Eagles would rather have him or either of those guys?
0: Evan,
1: they don't win.
0: Evan, it's not a fluke if you've done it twice.
1: Yeah.
0: Getting to a, it's not a fluke if you
1: Herbert never won a playoff
0: getting
1: game.
0: Getting to a Super Bowl is hard. Getting to multiple Super Bowls, winning a Super Bowl, winning Super Bowl MVP, that is rarefied air. You're talking about his career being on a Hall of Fame trajectory. I'm sorry. I'm not going to say that somebody that has a chance to put on a gold jacket at the end of their career is the 17th best quarterback while they're in the heart of their prime. That is utterly ridiculous.
1: 888-SAY-ESPN, 888-729-3776. Are you guys out there on board with us that it's absurd to put him 17? Or are these executives and scouts and coaches that are voting on this athletic poll onto something? It's Sol and Shalom on ESPN Radio.
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1: I just don't get it. We're on Sportsmanlike here on ESPN Radio, presented by Progressive Insurance. What don't I get? Every QB list going into this season seemingly has Jalen Hurts as, like, he's all right. Like, I guess if we have to have him as our quarterback, we'll settle for that. 17th on the latest QB list that was put out there by The Athletic, Mike Sando. And this is their soliciting the executives and the coaches who ranked the quarterbacks. So it's not Sando, just like it wasn't Jeremy Fowler when he did his QB list, which Jeremy was doing amazing reporting for us here at ESPN, as he always does. But it wasn't his opinion. It was the solicitation and the information of the executives, etc., that Jalen Hurts was in the teens as well on that one. And CeCe and I both sit here. Smalls hosting First Take today. No big deal. And we're just, like, flabbergasted.
2: Yeah, I don't get it.
1: What's the purpose of this sport if not winning? And all he does is win. Slim in Georgia, listening on the ESPN app. You on board with us, or are you on board with all those ranking Hurts in the teens here, Slim?
3: I'm on board with Canty and Evan. Because this is my thing, my own personal transparency, right? I feel like y'all feign density because you understand exactly what's going on, right? These are the same executives who circumvent the Rooney Rule. There's no coincidence that all of the quarterbacks of a darker hue get less appreciation than quarterbacks less than them of a lighter hue. And that's all I wanted to say. Thank you. I love the show. I listen to every episode since y'all started.
1: Well, thank you, Slim. Sol? Well, I mean, tag team, I mean, he led you into that more than he led me into that.
2: Okay. I mean, listen, I'll say this. There seems to be a bias based on the play style for Jalen Hurts. Because he's not throwing for 4,000 yards, because he's not throwing for 30-plus touchdowns, everybody assumes that he is a lesser quarterback. But Jalen Hurts does a phenomenal job at being able to manage the game, being able to control situations, and putting his team on the right side of outcomes. I mean, look at the comeback that they had against the L.A. Rams in week 3. Absolutely phenomenal. He's been unbelievable. And oh, by the way, reigning MVP and Matt Stafford, yeah, Jalen Hurts has never lost to him in his career. Never.
1: Let me do it a different way. We've never done it this way. You played 11 years in the league. Every year you played from start to finish in the NFL for 16 or 17 games, you were on a winning team.
2: Correct.
1: You know what winning looks like. Let's say Eli wins the Super Bowl in 11 into 12, and he's just like, you know what? I'm good. I'm out. I've done everything I need to do. You get a call. Coughlin calls you, team captain, and he says, hey, Chris, just wanted to give you a heads up. We got Jalen Hurts coming in here. How do you feel?
2: Feel good.
1: Because?
2: I got a chance to win. I don't know what it's going to look like. And I guess that...
1: Do you care?
2: No, I don't. The last 4 years for Jalen Hurts, 11 wins, 14 wins, 11 wins, 14 wins, and 2 Super Bowl runs. What difference does it make? The guy is a full-time starter, has never finished worse than second in the division. He's won the NFC East 3 of the last 4 years. What exactly do you want from him? That's the part I don't understand. We say quarterback is the most important position in all of team sports. Quarterback

0: I think that is really biased. I feel like they rank him way too low, and a lot of it does come, as Canty said, to his yardage ranking in passing offense in the 20s since 2020. I think the highest that he ranked in passer was at, I think he ranked like 9th in total passing. But I also I really think it's biased. I think he should be at least top 10, top 12, very lowest. But, yeah, thanks for taking my call. I'll listen to your response on the radio.
1: All right, Kenneth, thank you. So just so I understand this, am I right to assume that if Jalen Hurts' individual numbers were much better, but he was leading his team to losses, that he would be higher in the list?
2: You mean Joe Burrow?
3: Can I say this? Since 2022, so since his second year as the full-time starter in Philadelphia, the year they traded for A.J. Brown, nobody has more wins when you include the playoffs than Jalen Hurts. Not Patrick Mahomes, not Josh Allen, not Lamar Jackson, not Herbert, not Stafford, not nobody. Nobody has more wins. Nobody has a better winning percentage during that span than Jalen Hurts. Herm Edwards said you play to win the game. Nobody does a better job of winning the game over the last 4 years at quarterback than Jalen Hurts.
1: So you know what's funny about what you just said? I think the number one key takeaway I have is people probably heard that and they said, well, that the anti-Jalen Hurts people. Yeah, when they got A.J. Brown. Here's my counter to that. Let's trace back the last time Joe Burrow was on a team without a Hall of Fame receiver, and I'm talking about since college as well.
3: Yeah. Yeah.
1: Even when he wasn't playing at Ohio State, look at the receivers. We should get a list of this. All of the receivers,
3: man,
1: were
3: when he
1: on
3: had
1: the rosters.
3: I remember the year that he threw 60 touchdowns at LSU. He had Terrace Marshall, Justin Jefferson, and Jamar Chase. And Clyde Edwards-Helaire was a first-round pick.
1: And Thaddeus Moss was his tight end.
3: Yeah, Randy Moss's kid. Yeah, like, ridiculous.
1: Okay, and then at Ohio State.
3: Oh, that's a receiver factor.
1: Right, he didn't play, but he still was around the great. Like, and by the way, I'm not blaming Joe Burrow. I'm saying if you heard what CC said about the wins, and you heard only the part, because I'm sure people did it, when they got A.J. Brown, and now they don't have A.J. Brown. Okay, well, like, if we're going to play that game, Joe Burrow has never played with poor receivers. Ever.
3: Never.
1: Ever in his life. We're on Sportsmanlike, presented by Progressive Insurance.
4: Camp to camp. 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
3: It's clear that Philly has a championship-level defense. If the offense looks a lot like it did last year, you could be talking about having a new head coach.
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0: Kevin, Canty, and Michelle are unsportsmanlike.
1: I'm representing for the gangsters all across the world.
2: Still
1: hitting them corners in them lolos, girl.
2: Still,
3: you do realize that your team had the front runner for NL MVP once upon a time and traded him away?
4: You know, this is very unnecessary. You said,
3: I mean.
4: All right, yeah, PCA, Pete Crow Armstrong, shout out to him. Same amount of homers as Shohei Ohtani. The Cubs beat the Dodgers last night. Dodgers have lost 6 games in a row. I get that. I still would vote for Ohtani because most valuable player, Ohtani, 8-2, 1.79 ERA as a pitcher. I understand he's probably not going to pitch again during the regular season, but he's still 8-2, 1.79 ERA. And Craig Counsell, the manager of the Cubs, can tell you all he wants about how great of a defensive player PCA is. I'm not arguing.
3: He's awesome.
4: That. Okay, I'm not arguing.
3: But he's not a pitcher.
4: He's not a pitcher.
3: Yeah.
4: By the way, Nuno, our producer, and I had a conversation and debate about this. Do you think the Dodgers have said he's not pitching anytime soon? Do you believe that?
3: Yes.
4: See, I don't, and I'm going to tell you why. You're going to tell me in a World Series, when they could go for history, 3 in a row, they need a reliever. They don't say, hey, Shohei, you got an inning? Come on.
3: Yeah, but it's different being a starter versus a relief pitcher.
4: I don't care what. I don't care if his arm's falling off at that point. This is history. No National League team has ever done this 3 in a row. We went through this a little bit yesterday. Go back on the podcast and listen. The iconic nature of the three-peat is abnormal.
3: Sure.
4: And going for it is so hard. I mean, you even said, I remember this a couple years ago. You said, I'm not interested. This is Canty saying this. I'm not interested in putting anyone above Brady right now because it's not close. But if Mahomes gets 3 in a row, I have to start thinking about things a little differently because that is something that Tom never had. That's how significant the three-peat in theory is. So I don't.

0: know that I buy fully, unless you're telling me he, like, literally cannot throw a baseball in Ohtani. I just find it hard to believe that they need an extra reliever.
1: But here's the thing. They have so many starting pitchers.
0: Understood.
1: Though. I mean, they got Sasaki. They got Yamamoto. They'll get Glasnow and Snell back. They got Scooble. Like, they're not going to need him.
0: By the way, none of them have been their actual best pitcher this year, which is the craziest part.
1: Yeah.
0: Because of like, Robleski, who, I got to be honest, I don't really have a great feel for.
1: Yeah.
0: But now he's the guy, Justin Robleski, that somehow, he's 11-3 with a 3.31 ERA and a 1.07 whip.
1: Yeah.
0: Walks
1: pretty damn good.
0: Pitch. I mean, it's just
1: pretty
0: crazy.
1: Damn good.
0: All right. There's some college football news that a lot of people are up in arms about, including our own Paul Feinbaum. Well, Nick Saban, who also, of course, works here, 7-time national champion, was speaking by way of the University of Alabama about the hopes and aspirations for Kalen DeBoer's squad this year. Let's take a listen.
2: You know, I always hated it when we got picked high. And I think sometimes when we didn't, it was a motivating factor for the players. Hopefully we can sneak up on some people this year and fly under the radar a little bit and surprise some people and not be the target for everyone like we have been in the past. And that might be beneficial to the team having more success. I'm certainly hopeful that that's what happens.
0: WBMA with the video and audio there from an Alabama event. Can Alabama football sneak up on people? Is that possible?
1: No, man.
0: Okay.
1: Alabama football is in that same lane as the Dallas Cowboys or the New York Yankees. Even when they're not good, you're going to circle them on the schedule because you want to have an opportunity to get your shine on against them people. That's where Alabama is. Now, Kalen DeBoer has not lived up to the standard that Nick Saban established, and we'll see what happens this season and what happens when it comes to the quarterback competition between Austin Mack and Keelan Russell. So I think that's really where it begins and ends in terms of determining the trajectory for Bama this upcoming season. Which one of those quarterbacks separates themselves, and can they be dynamic enough to compete with the upper echelon of the SEC?
0: So Kalen DeBoer, Alabama head coach, may not be at Saban's standard because literally no one is at Saban's standard. Georgia may argue Kirby Smart.
1: But they're paying him like that, though.
0: Okay, and yeah. Well, they're paying him like that also because Michigan was interested. So,
1: sure.
0: And Alabama could have very easily said, you know what? This is our get-out-of-jail-free card. Go ahead, take that job. And you know why they didn't? Because Kalen DeBoer, despite not being Nick Saban, is still really good. He's 20-8 in 2 years at Alabama. If you look back at his record, I mean, the guy was 25-3 at Washington. Do you know that Kalen DeBoer is the most recent SEC head coach to appear as a head coach in a national championship game? Is Kalen DeBoer. By way of Washington. But if you just think about this, for as bad as everyone wants to say he is, okay, cool, that's the problem. Give me the solution. Give me a head coach better than Kalen DeBoer that Alabama can get.
1: Oh, right. From a resume standpoint, at every level that he's coached the sport, he's had success.
0: So here's what the people would have said.
1: But here's the thing.
0: Yeah.
1: Just because you've had success at every level of the sport doesn't mean you can have success in Alabama. It is a very unique place, unique environment between the administration and the fan base. Expectations, the donors, the boosters, their level of involvement. It is equal parts football coach and politician. And not everybody is up for that challenge. Nick Saban just so happened to be. We'll see whether or not Kalen DeBoer ends up being able to live up to that.
0: Understood. I guess I would still say that 20-8 through 2 years is a very good start, despite what the Alabama fans think. He was it's a good start, and I have faith in him. In addition, the problem-solution thing, okay? All right, so if he's the problem, who would have been the solution? For anyone saying Lane Kiffin, because they did, let's be very clear. Just like we were talking about with Jalen Hurts, Alabama and Oklahoma guy, the point of the exercise is to win it all at Alabama.
1: No doubt.
0: If Lane Kiffin is your suggestion, you know what he's really good at? Not winning at all as a head coach.
1: He'll win the press conference.
0: Win the press conference. He'll win the headlines. He'll win social media.
1: He might even win over some top five recruits. He can do that.
0: Okay. Does that guarantee a title?
1: No. I can't guarantee that if you're in the playoff, he's going to coach your team.
0: That's another. And by the way, you can laugh at that out there saying, oh, it's Alabama. All right, well, if he's good enough to get into the college football semifinals at Alabama, you don't think an NFL team could come calling and he'd leave in 2 seconds? We know that. You know, the top recruits don't always win you the championship. Look at Indiana. I spent enough time around people from the University of Miami. My buddy Steve Walsh, quarterback back in the day, told me all the time. He goes, the reason we won is we would get the two-star guys, and by the time

0: they'd leave, they'd be five-star guys.
1: Yeah.
0: And that it would all be about team development over the course of time together, right? Ray Lewis and Warren Sapp did not come in as five-star guys, but they sure as hell left as five-star guys.
1: Oh, yeah,
0: guys,
1: for sure.
0: Right, so getting the five-star guy upon arrival doesn't mean you always win it all. Now, Paul Feinbaum has spent enough time in the state of Alabama, he knows it better than anyone. He was on Get Up yesterday, of course, the Paul Feinbaum show at ESPN Radio and SEC Network, and had this to say about Saban's comments.
2: We're talking about the University of Alabama here. We're not talking about some off-brand school, Greeny, in the middle of nowhere. When Nick Saban was the head coach, and by the way, Caleb Downs, who you talked about a few minutes ago, he only played there for 2 years and then left as soon as DeBoer got there. Alabama was number one in the country for, at some point, 15 straight years. They were the favorite, I think, at all but one game during a 16-game stretch. And Nick Saban's now trying to dumb down the DeBoer expectations, and I'm not having it. Alabama still has great players. They still have everything that you have to have. And I just don't like the fact that the former coach is trying to soft pedal his successor. It's like you know the dad, you know, telling the young son, it's okay if you strike out at the Little League game. It's not okay at Alabama. And that's the problem a lot of people have with Kalen DeBoer. They question whether he has the right DNA. And when Daddy Saban comes in and puts his arms around him after eight losses and two seasons and inexplicable losses, it just doesn't play very well in Sweet Home Alabama.
0: All right, let's get to the main takeaway here, which is obviously allowing your kids to strike out. My daughter plays softball. I get very bothered if she strikes out looking. She's 10.
1: Swing the bat?
0: Yeah, and yes, don't strike out looking. The other thing is don't swing 3-0. I don't like that.
1: Here's the other thing. I don't mind if you strike out. At least I don't think I'm going to mind. But you got to put together a good at-bat. We can't strike out on three straight pitches. I'm going to need you to work the count a little bit, right? Yeah, get some pitches on them. Soften them up for the rest of the guys in the lineup coming after you.
0: Well, that's a big – that's a hand-me-down type piece of advice because my dad, oh, my God, would he just – would say, don't strike out looking.
1: Foul off pitches, man.
0: Do whatever you can.
1: Foul off pitches. You're going to eventually get one to take on a ride. Foul off pitches.
0: There was a guy growing up. Who was the greatest athlete I ever saw in my life. To a point, I once said to this guy, I'm like, there's no way Kobe was better at basketball than you and like when you were both eight. And he's like, well, are you out of your mind? Like, of course Kobe was better. I'm facing him. He was a pitcher. I'm like, there's no way I'm going to get a hit off of this guy. No way. He hit me in the head. I started cheering. I got on base against that guy. He hit me in the head. So I'm not striking out. That guy hit me in the head. I was wearing a helmet. I was fine. But I got on first.
1: Right at this very moment.
0: You'd like to hit me in the head?
1: I figured out what's wrong with you.
0: Oh, boy.
1: You got hit in the head with a baseball when you were a kid. I figured it out.
0: But I got on base.
1: Nuno, I got to the bottom of the mystery, Nuno. We did it.
0: I got on base.
1: It took us 3.5 years, but we finally did it.
0: What is striking out then for Alabama? Not making it to the semifinals? What's the strikeout that Paul is talking about here? What's striking out looking for a team like Alabama? Or actually, it's not even a team. It's a program. Because it almost doesn't matter who's on the roster. We're talking about the program. You brought up politics without talking politics.
1: Yeah.
0: There is a political part of Alabama football. You better be, right? You better be. I don't care who's on the team. You better be what?
1: You can't get embarrassed like you got embarrassed in the college football playoff against Indiana. That can't happen. 38-3, flailing about with the first-round pick at quarterback in Ty Simpson and then benching him and letting Austin Mack take over. It can't be an embarrassment. Whatever that means to you, however you define it, can't be an embarrassment. And there have been too many embarrassing moments in the first 2 years of Kalen DeBoer.
0: One final note here. We've been talking about wrestling tag teams today.
1: Hmm.
0: Najee Rob 13 says, "Ad Upco Radio, Chris Kenty 99. Why has no one mentioned Harlem Heat? Booker T, Stevie Ray.
1: Harlem Heat was
0: Booker
1: a good
0: T's
1: one.
0: Booker T's our teammate here on ESPN Radio.
1: I feel like that was a big miss by me.
0: I would agree.
1: Yeah,
0: by you specifically.
1: Yeah.
0: Just saying.
1: Yeah. So shalom.
0: We're on Sports Like here on ESPN Radio. How about the walls here? 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
1: If you are a food delivery driver, you cannot be smoking in the car. 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
2: People love bologna.
3: Yeah. I thought bologna was the affordable option. And that's the only reason that you would choose bologna.
1: You
3: it's bad.
1: Only poor people can eat bologna, Michelle?
4: Well, I'm pretty sure she said that.
3: It wasn't that the thing back in the day?
5: Bologna's, yeah, not great.
6: I'm over it. I'm sick and tired and over it.
1: Get a life.
4: Yes, each and every day at this time, our producer, Pat Costello, gives us items in and around sports, entertainment, his life that he is over, along with Chris Canty, Evan Cohen, with you, Smalls, hosting First Take today, 10 a.m. Eastern on ESPN. No big deal. CC will be a part of it.
5: Let's go.
4: Pat.
1: So we were listening in the studio the other day to our buddies, the Golics, who are, we're so happy that they're back with us on the network here, but they were talking about Notre Dame football.
4: And yeah, congratulations to Mike Senior, analyst.
1: That's true.
4: Notre Dame football, awesome job. That's great.
1: Congratulations to him. Hold that thought. Here's what Mike Golic said the other day about Notre Dame.
7: Their defense is loaded, not only with great talent, led by Leonard Moore, the best cornerback and maybe the best defensive player in all of college football this year, but their depth is amazing, from the line to the linebackers to the secondary. So it's all right there for them. And again, they know they have to prove it. They know they didn't make the playoffs last year. They didn't. They were mad about it, but they said, "Hey, you lose two games, you're in that position."
1: Do we really have to do this again?
4: What do you mean?
1: Do we have to do this again with Notre Dame? It's every year. It's like the Cowboys at this point. It's like, no, this is going to be the year. This is the one where they're finally going to break through and win the whole thing. And they just aren't.
4: They have.
1: How often
4: awesome
1: did we have to do this with Penn State? We did this every year with Penn State, too. We're like, this is the one, Penn State. They're going to break through. It's just not going to happen, man. And look, if there is a team that I follow the most closely in college football, it's probably Notre Dame. Mm. And even I don't believe that it's going to happen. We just have to get over this.
4: They have our guy, CJ Carr, who's an awesome quarterback.
5: Yep.
4: They have a great head coach.
5: Okay.
4: They have a great defense. I don't know what the problem is. What's the problem with hyping up Notre Dame? Listen, everything starts with two positions in football. There are two people in football, quarterback and coach.
5: Yeah.
4: What grade would you give the combo of Marcus Freeman and C.J. Clark?
5: Pretty good.
4: Right. That's an A. That's an A. That's where it starts, Pat. That's why.
1: We just do it every year. I just feel like every year we're in the same conversation about Notre Dame. And then every year at the end of the season, we're like, I thought this was going to be the one for Notre Dame.
4: You know, I always defend Pat on the streets, so to speak, when people ask me.
1: What streets?
4: Yeah, on the streets. When people ask me about Pat, and like, oh, he's such a curmudgeon, he's so angry with everything. And I was like, nah, he's really not that. He brings his anger and complaints to that 10-minute span every day. But that's not really who he is. This just is like, this is you being angry and complaining. Like, what is there to complain? And you're doing this to Mike Golic Sr. on the week he comes back to ESPN Radio with his son, Mike Golic Jr., and days after he gets named the analyst for Notre Dame football.
1: Yeah,
4: you felt like this was the week to go after Sr.
1: Hey, guys, welcome back. Love having you. Do we have to do this?
4: For the radio audience, he turned to the camera for that. He wanted the one shot on himself to be able to be played on the Golics between 10 and noon Eastern. Like, they have every right to be supportive of their school, no matter what their team is.
5: Yeah.
1: Sure, Cowboys fans can support the Cowboys.
4: No, but they're actually really good this year, Pat.
1: Who, the Cowboys?
5: Notre Dame.
4: We're talking about Notre Dame.
5: Top five when it comes to the shortest odds to win the title.
1: Can't you tell me again how you think the Cowboys could do this year?
4: What? But that's different than this.
1: How is it different? It's the same thing. They're the same guy. They're the Spider-Man meme pointing at each other.
4: Well,
1: same team.
4: Who has more of a right to say they're good, the Cowboys or Notre Dame right now?
8: Well, Notre Dame, but they also have that cupcake schedule this year. Cupcake. I mean, Wisconsin?
4: I'm sorry?
8: Rice?
5: So
8: Michigan State?
4: I have an announcement. Would you like the announcement?
5: What's the announcement?
4: I have a renewed, humongous faith in the University of Wisconsin-Madison.
5: Really?
4: Yep. I have a renewed faith. Sean Eichhorst, the AD, has come in, And there is a buzz and a vibe around the school like it was when I was there. And you're
7: so we got upset? Upset week one?
4: Well, you're seeing it with Coach Fickell. He's clearly more of himself. I don't know what happened the last few years, because the guy that everyone wanted when he was at Ohio State going to Cincinnati and then really good at Cincinnati, that's Mike Vrabel's best friend, and you hear all these great stories about Fickell. Like, he wasn't the way he is now then. So there is something different. Sean Eichhorst has come in as the new AD, and he has brought life. Ted Kellner has this big new facility that hopefully I'll tour when I'm there in a few months. Like, it just, something is. What did you say about your new regime at Virginia the last few years? It's like there's something new. Like, you could feel it right now. Yep. We were a mess the last few years. I think we're back.
1: So what you're saying is that you want to wager against the Golics for week one.
7: Yes, that's what it sounds like to me.
8: And per FPI, you're about a 22-point underdog.
1: Let's get the wager in first.
7: It's a new vibe. We lost by 30 to Notre Dame.
4: I don't love that idea, but...
7: I mean, you said it was a new vibe.
4: It is a new vibe.
7: Okay.
4: We have a new vibe.
1: Did we just say that
4: Notre Dame?
1: The bet is that they can cover?
4: What's the spread?
8: So right,
7: 22. 22 and a half.
4: See, here's the thing. If you say right now, like the my number one connection in terms of people that I know, obviously University of Wisconsin, I'm pretty connected now in Notre Dame, too. I got some people in Notre Dame now.
7: So you don't want to wager on your alma mater to cover?
4: No, I will. Here's what we'll do.
7: When they're 22 and a half point underdogs?
4: No, I have to ask this question on the air for this bet.
8: Sure.
4: September
8: 7th. So the game is September 6th.
4: Yeah, no, that I know.
8: And Lambeau.
4: Right. But that week, are we going to see the Golics that week?
8: That's what the plan is, yes.
4: Okay. So then how about we just wear the other school's gear? If my school covers, right, they have to wear the Wisco gear. And if their school covers, then I wear the Notre Dame gear. That seems fair.
7: Okay.
8: Yeah, that seems fair.
4: Yeah. All right. There we go.
8: And you're going to have to get smaller sizes because both Golics, I mean, I don't know what they're doing, but they look great now.
4: Okay. I'm not arguing that, but smaller sizes than what I wear or in general for them?
1: Just generally smaller.
4: Okay. I mean, they're both bigger than I am.
7: But if they wear a shirt that was a size smaller than you, it would bother you, wouldn't it?
4: By then, I'll be a good size. I'm feeling good about that. Okay. What do you think the Golics wear?
7: I'm going to say double XL.
4: No chance. Have you seen Senior?
7: I think double XL.
4: No. L or XL? L, I'm telling you, they're more L than double XL.
7: What?
4: I'll
8: ask them, so
4: 10 a.m. to noon Eastern time. What I'd like is, if you had to wear another size outside of XL, is it L or double X? I think it's L. Now, we have a bet about the size that they wear. We need them to answer that. By the way, coming up in a few minutes here, we have another big breaking news story about an NFL contract. So we are going to get to that in just moments. You don't know who it is.
7: I don't like betting on people's size.
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4: Breaking news per Adam Schefter, ESPN NFL Insider. Another big, this is per his Twitter, at Adam Schefter. Another big running back deal. Three-time Pro Bowl running back, Jonathan Taylor, on Wisconsin. And the Colts reached agreement today on a two-year, $44 million extension worth up to $47 million. That includes $39 million guaranteed per rap sheet and rap report to me. Taylor's agent, Malachi Kawa, is that pronunciation correct? I apologize if not. First-round management and the Colts have finalized the deal, giving Taylor the largest third contract any running back has ever received. Jonathan Taylor, two-year, $44 million extension worth up to $47 million. That includes $39 million guaranteed Indianapolis Colts. Chris Canty, initial reactions to this.
5: It's a great deal for Jonathan Taylor. I'm coming off of a year where you led the NFL in touchdowns. That's pretty good money, right? You know, Jonathan Taylor had a couple of years where he was middling, missed a lot of time due to injury. Nice bounce back in 2024. Followed that up with a big year last year. So I think it was a good deal for Jonathan Taylor. Obviously, this is on the heels of Bijan Robinson resetting the market at, what, $22 million in base compensation. Now Jonathan Taylor gets to step into those same shoes, that same money average, and you're talking about him being able to keep this thing pushing with the Indianapolis Colts. But I think, moreover, it tells us who the Colts want to be with Shane Steichen another year as their head coach. They want to be a run-first outfit, and they're going to allow that to be the catalyst for everything they do on the offensive side of the ball.
4: Let's take names out for a second. I want your overall opinion on the market that has been created at the running back position. And let's talk about it relative to two categories. Paying a big-time running back, big-time money, if you have a franchise quarterback, and paying a big-time running back, big-time money, if you don't. Are you okay with both? How do you, as someone that played 11 years in this league, won a Super Bowl, how do you look at what is happening now from Bijan Robinson to now Jonathan Taylor, soon to be Jahmyr Gibbs? But I want to take those specific names out, even though I mentioned them, and just do big picture. Where are you on the idea of paying a running back this much money when it comes to also not having a quarterback?
5: If he's a special football player, then I'm going to pay him whether I have a quarterback or not. Because having the infrastructure is important in order to have the quarterback eventually step in and have success. So I'm on board with building it out, and I believe that the running back position is essential in terms of your quarterback being able to find a way to have success. Now, there are different ways to do it in the NFL. Some people do it by committee. There are other teams that have a bell cow running back that gets 20-plus touches a game. And it doesn't really matter what end of the spectrum you land on, but when you have a special talent at the running back position, it makes everybody's job easier. All you got to do is look at a couple of years ago with the Philadelphia Eagles. Saquon Barkley put together a season for the ages, and the Eagles were able to ride that to a championship. Now, in the Super Bowl, Saquon Barkley had, what, 60 yards rushing? But the Eagles still won because the identity of being a run-first team, the identity of having that guy that's a home run threat every single time he touches the ball makes it easier for everybody else.
4: Here's where I want to bring the names back in the mix, okay? So if we're to look at these three running backs, I think that most people would say Bijan Robinson, if you had a draft, he would be number one in your draft amongst the three running backs, meaning he, Jahmyr Gibbs, and Jonathan Taylor. I would also say he would be number three relative to, is he complementing a great quarterback? Goff would be one. Daniel Jones would probably be two, and whatever Atlanta has is number three. Now, maybe they will have a great quarterback in Penix. Maybe they will have a great quarterback in a reclamation project in Tua. Right now, I would not bet on Tua. I don't know about Penix. I'm hoping so. I liked him when he came out of Washington and Indiana. But I look at this, and I sit there and I say that by the time Bijan gets a big-time quarterback or gets big-time quarterback play, he probably graduates out of that contract in that system for that team. So what's the point?
5: Well, hold on. You're saying that by the time he gets big-time quarterback play, he might have a big-time quarterback next year.
4: Maybe.
5: I mean, if the Atlanta Falcons can't have a healthy body at quarterback this upcoming season, if they got to roll it out there with Cooper Rush getting the majority of the starts, who's to say that it's not on the board for Atlanta to have a top-five pick?
4: But then by the time that guy is really good, what year are we in for Robinson? That's what I'm saying. The math on the
5: well, quarterbacks year, have success early on.
4: Year two is the best case scenario.
5: Yeah, we're seeing
4: year.
5: Well, Jaden Daniels,
4: but
5: went
4: he's
5: to the
4: one of one.
5: Okay, but we're seeing it now.
4: Yeah,
5: we're seeing young quarterbacks
4: I just wouldn't
5: have success.
4: Do this. I wouldn't do this. I don't know where we're going with this in terms of the overall dollar figure with all of these running backs now. Again,
5: well, hold on. Touchdown scorers have value, so that's the part that I struggle with from you. If a guy can score touchdowns, that has a tremendous amount of value.
4: Well, hold on. We can't sit there together and say we love Jalen Hurts because he does the thing that is the most important thing, which is lead teams to victory. But Jonathan Taylor and the Indianapolis Colts were great when Daniel Jones was healthy.
5: They were great. They were in the conversation for the best team in football until Daniel Jones got hurt.
4: So Bijan Robinson has been in the league for 3 years. He's awesome. His team is not. 3 years, no winning records. I just don't know. The touchdown scorer is great, but if the touchdowns don't lead to wins, who cares?
5: Yeah.
4: It has to lead to wins in some way, shape, or form. And the running
5: It was leading to wins for the Colts last year.
4: Colts, yes, so not the Falcons.
5: Yeah.
4: I'm more okay
5: with
4: the Colts.
5: But here's the thing. You can't have success in this league. It's hard to have success in this league if you don't have a quarterback. You have no margin for error.
4: Well, then let's rewind. 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Again, the breaking news. Jonathan Taylor signs a 2-year contract extension worth up to $47 million per Adam Schefter and Ian Rappaport moments ago. Let's rewind to this.
5: Okay.
4: Let me give you Chris Canty is the general manager of an NFL team. Said NFL team does not have a franchise quarterback and doesn't feel close to one. What do you do to put yourself in position to get one / or be ready for one? What do you do? How do you go about this?
5: I got to make sure my offensive defensive lines are strong, period. That's where it begins. Those are the hardest positions to find outside a quarterback. good linemen.
0: Okay.
5: There are only so many big people in the world, and you got to have your share of them, especially guys that can play.
4: Okay, so let me do the follow-up on this.
5: Go ahead.
4: We're building the hypothetical team. It doesn't have a franchise quarterback. CeCe's charged with finding the franchise quarterback or being ready for a franchise quarterback. Find the big people. Okay, let's say I don't have good big people, but I have really good skill position players. Do I extend them? Do I trade them? Do I do nothing? What do I do when I have the position that you would say you don't start with, but I got a really good crop of people at those positions? How do I handle that?
5: So you're saying my offensive line is not good.
4: Your offensive line is a C. Your defensive line is a C. But your skill position guys, non-quarterback, A+.
5: Oh, I'm flipping them.
4: So why are you okay with Atlanta?
5: Because Atlanta's offensive line is good.
4: Is it great or is it good?
5: It's good.
4: Okay, so they would be ready for a quarterback?
5: Yes.
4: And what about their defensive line? And their defense,
5: I mean,
4: in general.
5: Before the pass rushers have, you know, issues that can keep them off the field, James Pierce Jr. and Jalen Walker, before that I would have said they're great.
4: Yeah. You gave us a scenario in which it makes sense. I guess I don't know if I look at Atlanta that way, but I obviously you know more than I do on this.
5: Yeah.
4: I would just say that if I could really load up on the line, the offensive line, to be ready for a quarterback, I would do so.
5: And Atlanta's offensive line is ready for a quarterback.
4: Okay. Bijan, to me, feels a little like Saquon with the Giants. And here's what I mean by that. I think that awesome player, not a great team. The Giants decided to let him go. Never had an issue with that. I had an issue with when
5: they should have traded him.
4: Correct.
5: Rather than letting him walk.
4: And I'm wondering if this ends up being another weird or bad decision with Atlanta –

0: because I wonder if he's just there being great individually but not having team success. That I wonder if there was a part of your former teammate, Ian Cunningham, who now runs the team, that at least did he have a meeting with Matt Ryan and Arthur Blank, the owner of the team? Did they have one singular meeting? They said, let's play something out. Here's what it would cost to keep him. Here's where our cap would be. And here's what we would get, hypothetically, if we traded the best running back in the sport. I wonder if that meeting happened. Because Ian Cunningham did not draft him.
1: Yeah, but you're assuming that Bijan Robinson isn't going to be great and that you can't move on from him next year if you need to.
0: No, I'm not assuming that. I'm saying that then conceptually we're saying the same thing.
1: Yeah, I mean...
0: Like, it's not a guarantee that he's there when they're really good.
1: No, it's not a guarantee, no. But I would say this, if you're the Atlanta Falcons and you're trying to figure out whether or not Michael Penix is your franchise quarterback, it helps to have Bijan Robinson in the backfield. It helps to have Drake London and Kyle Pitts. And so now there are no excuses or no impediments to your quarterback having success. If he can't go out there and be productive, that's on him. And that's good learnings for the franchise because it's going to inform what they do moving forward.
0: Let's go back. This was interesting. Let's go back to the Taylor thing. Again, three-time Pro Bowler, two-year contract extension, $44 million per Schefter, led the NFL 18 rushing touchdowns last season. The Indianapolis Colts this year will be?
1: The Indianapolis Colts this year will be... It's hard to say that they'll be any better than third in their division.
0: Okay, well, then I have to ask the question, what's the point of being a running back for third place then? And this is not the running back I want to do this with because he's
1: a toxic guy. It's not complicated to me. You made the decision to pay the quarterback.
0: So now you need to
1: support. Now you got to support the quarterback. This is supporting the quarterback. Having a guy that over the last two seasons has 3,000 rushing yards and is behind only Derrick Henry and Saquon Barkley in productivity in that span, yeah, I would say you got to take care of that guy. You got to pay him. If I want the best version of Daniel Jones, if Shane Steichen and Chris Ballard want to keep their jobs, it probably behooves them to have a happy and healthy Jonathan Taylor. And this contract extension is a way to have a happy running back.
0: So third in the division, just for clarification purposes, Houston and Jacksonville above them?
1: Yes.
0: And then obviously them above Tennessee.
1: Maybe.
0: Okay. Well, then you're going to make me ask the same question.
1: I said it's hard to envision them finishing better than third. They could finish last.
0: Well, then I'm going to have to challenge him paying a running back.
1: Well, why are you challenging me?
0: You signed him.
1: I didn't sign him. I didn't give him the money. It's not my ass that's in the jackpot. The GM and the head coach are on the hot seat. How many years over have we been saying that about the Indianapolis Colts? They know that.
0: Yeah.
1: They had no choice. They had to pay Daniel. After they made the Sauce Gardner deal with the Jets.
0: That's the big one.
1: They had to pay Daniel Jones.
0: Which means you have to pay everybody else.
1: Which means you got to pay everybody else.
0: Yeah, they made an all-in move at the time that they thought they should be all-in. Then everyone seemingly, led by their quarterback, got hurt. And then the division got better. And then we look at it and say, well, you made the one all-in move. Now you have no choice but to make the all-in moves around them. And what you're actually saying is they probably are going to look back at this and say they would have been better going all-out versus all-in. Based on what you're presuming and assuming the results to be, that cool idea at the time all
1: you
0: in.
1: You can't go all out when your GM and head coach are in a hot seat.
0: Well, that would have
1: Which
0: been.
1: Means you probably shouldn't have that GM and head coach.
0: We're unsportsmanlike, presented by Progressive Insurance.
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2: This is Josh Weinfuss covering the Cardinals. The biggest question for Arizona heading into the 2026 season is about their offense. New head coach Mike LaFleur will be calling the plays. Arizona will have Jacoby Brissett back at quarterback. Michael Wilson is coming off of his first 1,000-yard season. And tight end Trey McBride is coming off his first All-Pro year. One of the biggest questions, however, is how Marvin Harrison Jr. will respond after an injury-riddled 2025. And yet, through all of it, the wild card, his first-round pick, running back Jeremiah Love. How will he impact this offense starting in week one, and how will he be deployed and utilized is all yet to be seen.
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3: 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Let's talk about the hottest topic in all of sports. It's the one that everybody's talking about, the Arizona Cardinals. Here's my sell on the Arizona Cardinals, why it's interesting. You can't even respond to that.
4: I'm listening to you.
3: That is an amazing thing. That is an amazing thing. Here's my sell on the Arizona Cardinals. How many years in a row has Mel Kiper Jr. been an amazingly huge star on ESPN? What are we talking about, 40-plus years?
4: Yes.
3: Why? Because he's attached to the thing that he helped make huge, the NFL draft. So why is Mel consistently all over your TV and radio and everyone and .com, everyone's fascinated by the NFL draft? No team speaks towards the 2027 NFL draft like the Arizona Cardinals. So in reality, our 2-a-days with the Cardinals is actually a draft preview segment. I think that was a good sell.
4: The other question is, will they need a quarterback?
3: Wait a minute. Are you – okay. Jacoby Brissett, who I'm a huge fan of, and it's the kind of person – here, for the TV audience, I'm showing you. My arm is around someone. If you want your arm around a young player in the NFL, Jacoby Brissett is the kind of person you want to be the arm around guy. Kid, let me talk to you about how this works, and I ain't stabbing you in the back, and there's no ulterior motive. I've been there, and I've done that before, okay? Awesome. Gardner Minshew is there, always a fan favorite. Carson Beck is starting the game tonight. They have Hall of Fame game against the Carolina Panthers. If you say to me right now who starts the most games for the Arizona Cardinals this year, quarterback, I would actually say Carson Beck. I think he's going to get a great shot to do that. Miami and, of course, Georgia previously. Do you think he can be a starting quarterback in the NFL?
4: Yeah, I mean, a couple of years ago, people had Carson Beck penciled in as the number one overall pick. Now, of course, some subpar years knocks you down a little bit, but last year in Miami, he had a resurgence and it got his team to the national championship game. So we'll see what ends up happening. I will just say this, odd place to start, he's third on the depth chart, but at least he's got an opportunity, and it feels like based on what's in front of him and the current status of Arizona's roster, that he's going to get an extended runway. Right, this guy is going to be the starting quarterback in Arizona sooner rather than later. Yeah, it's not going to be week one. It might not even be in October. But by the time we start getting ready for Thanksgiving and Turkey Day, I would assume that Carson Beck will be the starter because the Cardinals will have nothing else to play for.
3: There's some kind of roundabout connections with Jacoby Brissett. Jacoby Brissett's a South Florida guy. Jacoby Brissett's mom famously wanted him to go to Miami when he announced he was going to Florida. She was upset, which is amazing. So there's the Miami there's the family connection where Jacoby Brissett's family probably rooted for Carson Beck. But then you look at some of the other people around there. Jeremiah Love, top five pick in the NFL draft.
4: Odds on favorite to win Rookie of the Year.
3: I feel badly for him a little bit because I don't know what the winning is going to look like there. Marvin Harrison Jr.
4: Don't feel too bad for him. Look at the contract.
3: That's true. Marvin Harrison Jr. was supposed to be a mega star in the NFL. Still can be. Trey McBride is widely considered either the best or second best tight end in the league along with Brock Bowers. So they have weapons on that offense. But when I look at this team, I do wonder, did they become the most logical team to maybe say – sell off pieces as the season goes or no? Or do you think it's let's get ourselves ready for either Carson Beck to be the guy or Arch Manning or someone else to be the guy? Because then, upon arrival, you're going to have Michael Wilson, Marvin Harrison Jr., Jeremiah Love, and Trey McBride.
4: I think it's a scenario where you go the other way.
3: Where you add?
4: Where you add and you build toward what you're going to become next year. Right? I mean, the Dallas Cowboys at the trade deadline this past year, they added on the defensive side of the ball. They traded future draft capital to add players now. I think that's the most important thing moving forward. You want to have a firm identity of who you're going to be once you add your franchise quarterback.
3: So at the NBA trade deadline this year, I came up with the phrase that I called it the trade a headline, where you had the Utah Jazz trading for Jaren Jackson Jr., a very good player, but not for this year, for the years to come. The Washington Wizards trading for Trae Young and Anthony Davis, not for that year, but for the years to come.
4: Yeah.
3: Do you think Arizona, maybe based on what you're saying, is like, hey, let's add some pieces because we know we're going to be in a good spot to get a quarterback where they could do kind of, we're going to get this guy and maybe stash him for a little bit or something like that. Like, so you're a little higher on them than I thought you were going to be coming into this conversation.
4: Why do you think I'm high on them?
3: Higher. I didn't say you were high on them.
4: Oh, okay.
3: Meaning if you get a D and I thought you were going to get an F, you did better than I thought.
4: Here's the thing. I think success for the Arizona Cardinals this year, answer one of the two questions. Do we have a head coach? Do we have a quarterback?
3: Which one's more likely to be answered?
4: I think the more likely of the two would be that you have a head coach.
3: See, there are two teams in the NFL that you could look at and say, I think there could be progress, but there's almost no chance they don't finish in last place, in the Raiders and the Cardinals. Like, you could see progress, and then you also could get to the place of, like, how are you going to get them out of last place?
4: I don't know.
3: In what world would the Rams, Seahawks, and Niners all could win?
4: I mean, maybe the 49ers, the bottom drops out because of the injuries?
3: You
4: the injuries, man. Like, they had 20 guys yesterday that didn't practice.
3: I know.
4: So, I mean, like, maybe the injuries...
3: Okay, let's assume half
4: maybe.
3: Health. Let's assume half health for them. They're still going to finish above the Cardinals, right? You have three teams with full health in that division that if I told you they won the Super Bowl, you wouldn't be surprised. The Seahawks are the champs. The Rams are the favorites. And the Niners are not too far behind per DraftKings.
4: Yeah.
3: Three teams that could win the Super Bowl. The Arizona Cardinals, you could see signs.

0: So we can put in the...
1: So bad. After they play in Dallas... Or go to Seattle, or host the Rams, or go to Kansas City.
2: Okay.
3: Maybe there's not going to be a soft place to land.
1: Okay.
3: There's not going to be a soft place to land.
2: That's a win. That's a, how about Monday, December 21st? They have a home game against the Jets on the 20th. I'm trying to pencil in when Canty decides he's high on the Cardinals. This is a tricky one. I nailed it with the Jazz. I told him in the offseason, early on in the offseason, I'm like, I think the Jazz are going to be your team. And then, of course, he forgot, and he came in one day, and he's like, you know, I'm kind of into the Jazz. I'm like, yeah, I told you that. All right, let me see if I can figure this out here.
1: And it is 3.5 from DraftKings.
2: It's 3.5. All right, I got it. Because he respects the hell out of the way that Seattle plays, defense, offensive line, griminess. Monday, November 9th, put it in the calendar. Arizona gives them a fight on the 8th. They lose a game where Canty comes in and says they got something there. There may be something there because they fought with Seattle. They didn't back down. But, yeah, that's an impossible – this is one of the worst schedules I've ever seen in my life.
3: Man, I think this is horrible. I think it could happen after week 5.
2: Monday, October 12th, after
1: the
2: Lions game.
3: The Lions game? Yeah.
2: Because you respect Campbell. Yeah, see, we had the same theme. It's off of the teams he respects the griminess of, that if Arizona fights back, that'll be like, all right, yeah, I'm into
3: it. I mean, listen, on the road against San Francisco, division games are always tricky. San Francisco might not be healthy. We'll see what ends up happening there.
2: This is also a horrible game to play, because now we have you on the hook for being high on the Arizona Cardinals at some point.
3: I'm not. They have they have an over-under of 3.5 wins, and I don't know which way to go. So I don't know if you can characterize me as being high on the Arizona Cardinals.
2: Or maybe you're that if you're into the Arizona Cardinals.
3: I guess the whole point is this, Ev. They got to end the season definitively knowing whether they have a head coach or not, whether they have
2: a
3: quarterback.
2: They got to be the Saints from last year.
3: They got to know.
2: That's their goal. Be the Saints from this past
3: year. Yes.
2: Be the Saints. It's a weird goal. Coming up, the man behind what some have said to me is the story of the week in sports. We'll get to that next. We're on Sportsman Life, presented by Progressive Insurance.
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2: The Akron football program, they have a promotion going. 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
2: 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Smalls hosting First Take today. No big deal. You just heard it there. CeCe, I have deemed this the story of the week in sports.
6: Let's go.
2: It is the most creative, new, interesting story that we have seen all week in sports. The promotion run by the Akron football program, as you just heard, the idea that someone, a season ticket holder, could be raffled off to call the plays on the first drive of the first game, in coordinates with the head coach, Joe Moorhead, and the offensive coordinator. And the man behind it is the AD, Dr. Andrew T. Goodrich. And he joins us here on Unsportsmanlike on ESPN Radio, along with Chris Canty, Evan Cohen with you. How did you come up with this?
7: Man, well, thank you for having me on the show. I really appreciate it. The truth is, we dreamt up this on the way home from Tampa. Our men's basketball team had just competed in the NCAA tournament. It was so much fun. Our fans were incredibly involved down there in Tampa, and we literally thought, how do we take that same experience and bring it to football? And through a lot of back and forth, we came to the realization that Coach Moorhead is both our head coach and offensive coordinator, and we said, how fun would it be for Coach Moorhead to have an assistant? What if we had somebody call the game with him?

0: And then we thought, that's a little too much. All right, we can't do the whole game. And then my deputy AD said, what about just the first play? And we settled on, boy, is this crazy? Could we have them do the opening drive?
1: Dr. Goodrich, how hard was it to sell Coach Moorhead and the players in the locker room on this idea?
0: You know, Coach Moorhead was reasonably skeptical. Okay, that was
1: said. I would think so.
0: Very, very fair, very fair. But you know, it was interesting, and he has been so amazing in this process because I think we all know, out of a 136 FBS head coaches, a small percentage of them would say, "Yeah, I'm going to go along with this. This is going to be fun." But once we started talking about how this could work and the impact it was going to have on our program and our fan base, he leaned into it 100%. And he has been absolutely awesome. And I think he honestly relishes the opportunity to be a mentor in this process because, listen, we want this person to be successful. We want to go down there and score a touchdown. We want to do that together, and I think he's going to take a lot of pride in helping that happen.
2: We're talking to Dr. Andrew T. Goodrich. He's the Akron Director of Athletics. They've been all over the news this week as they are running a promotion where they're raffling off the first series of their first game of this college football season where a fan could partner with the head coach / OC Joe Moorhead to call plays. So how has it impacted season tickets, both in terms of number of tickets sold and dollars coming in?
0: Yeah, so it's been amazing in terms of percentages, right? Literally yesterday was the biggest sales day we had since the day we opened InfoCision Stadium. And to give you context, listen, we got the second smallest budget in the FBS. So for us, we're talking thousands and thousands of dollars. What's really interesting, though, is that it helped us sell a premium suite, which is really difficult for us to do sometimes, and we are now sold out of our suites. And we've been contacted by companies about being interested in doing a jersey patch sponsorship with the University of Akron. And so we actually think the greatest impact of this is going to be other than just season tickets.
2: Wow. So
1: that's incredible.
2: Have you guys figured out how you're going to announce this? Is it going to be some sort of live promotion? And would you want to do it on our show? Go ahead.
0: There you go. Well, so let's be really candid here. When we developed this, we really thought it would have an incredible impact on our fans here in Akron, Summit County, maybe Northeast Ohio. We had no idea that I'd be on the radio here with you on ESPN a couple days after. And we just hit 20 million views on X on an organic tweet, which I gotta imagine has never been done before. So, we have sat back and said we may have to reevaluate exactly how we do it. I will say I've read plenty of things on X, and I think a lot of people are concerned that we will use this opportunity to just use an influencer to do this. I'm here to assure everyone we created this so it would be random and one person would have an opportunity to live out their dream, and we will commit to that. So as we verify the exact way that we will reveal it, the one thing I can confirm is it will be random. Someone will be selected at random. And, we're going to put all of our support behind that person so they can go out and have a good job.
1: Dr. Goodrich, what's been the reaction from your administration as well as other athletic directors?
0: It's been incredibly positive, honestly. I think we are all a little bit in shock at how viral this has gone. Certainly our administration is incredibly excited about this. I mean, the University of Akron is an incredible university with great programs, and trust me, we're going to lean on this experience to help get young people to come over and get enrolled and become students, as well as just try to recruit student athletes and fans to come to games. And athletics directors have reached out and been very, very supportive. I appreciate them, and I wouldn't be shocked if we saw some other folks try this, maybe in some other sports sometime down the road.
2: Well, it's a great lead into this. Have you thought about what's next? Have you thought about other games, other plays, other opportunities with how much of a hit this has been?
0: You know, we are thinking about that. You know, could this be a theme at the University of Akron where we find a way to do this with our men's and women's basketball program? You know, we have a nationally ranked, men's soccer program that, honestly, could win a national championship. Do we find other ways to get our fans involved at a level that they just haven't been involved in before.
2: So, and we're talking with the AD at Akron, Dr. Andrew T. Goodrich, who had a great idea. His team had a great idea here. First series of the first game against Robert Morris for Akron. Fan wins a raffle. They call the plays with Joe Moorhead, their head coach slash offensive coordinator. Let's play out a hypothetical. Let's play out that you win the game. Okay? Let's play out also, by winning the game, you only have one offensive touchdown, and it's on the first drive of the game.
0: You know, I haven't given that some thought. You know, we might have to, you know, we reserve the right to become more intelligent. So let's see if that plays out. You know, we'll call it there. A little bit like an audible, right?
2: Yeah,
0: we'll
2: there you go.
0: Line of scrimmage.
2: All right, I have a thought though with our show. So our show over the last few years has been very involved with the Boca Bowl in Boca Raton, Florida, which I believe you guys are eligible for. Your conference plays into that, et cetera. You guys, I believe, have been in the past. Akron has been in. If you are in the Boca Bowl this year, can you let us call a play? Specific, very specific.
1: Yes.
2: We are very involved in that. We've done our show has been involved in the broadcast from it. Can you say right now that if Akron makes it to the Boca Bowl, Unsportsmanlike gets a play?
0: You're on. Let's
2: yes!
0: Do it.
2: We got a play.
0: Let's
2: we go. Got a play.
0: Go. You got it.
2: Okay.
0: Go.
2: We got a play.
0: You got it.
2: We got a play.
0: Yep.
2: What, last
0: awesome.
2: Thing, because I know that, go ahead, I'm sorry.
0: You got to email that to me in advance. We're going to have a conversation, but we'll work it in.
2: I
0: got to work that. Coach is down at practice right now, so I got it. I think I'll wait until we hit that 6-win mark before I let him know. So just,
2: okay,
0: let's
2: fine.
0: Just keep that between you and me and everybody watching.
2: Yeah. No, nobody's watching and listening. Don't worry about it. Just like 500 stations across the country, ESPNU, ESPN app, SiriusXM 80, but nobody's paying attention to this. Is there anything, you've talked about this a lot, there's been a lot that's come out, is there anything about this that we should know that we don't know? Because it has become a viral promotion that is really cool here.
0: You know, the whole intent behind this was to have fun, right? And, hey, listen, I like lawsuits and talks about Congress and Capitol Hill and all that as much as the next guy, but college football just hasn't been a lot of fun the last 4 or 5 months. And, we just wanted to make sure that, you know, we're having fun with the greatest game in America. We love this. And, we hope that, people can look at the University of Akron in a different way and say, hey, we're out, we're having fun, we're leading. And you know what else? We got a pretty good football team. And so everyone ought to keep an eye on us and see what happens this year.
2: Well, and
1: that is outstanding perspective, Dr. Goodrich. You're absolutely right. Like, we got to bring the joy back into college football because the business has gotten away. You are 1,000% on point with that.
2: And that's what we've been saying. Like, this whole thing is about selling a dream. I mean, Chris played in the NFL for 11 years at the highest of levels, was awesome, won a Super Bowl, wore the C on his jersey as a captain. I was a failed high school football quarterback, okay? The concept of calling a play in college football sounds like one of the coolest things ever. It's like, and people are coming up with wild cockamamie plays, but it's selling the dream that you guys have done legally, morally, and ethically. It's great.
0: Well, and you know what's interesting? We've all done it. We've all stood in our living room, pointed at a television set and said, what are we doing? Why are we doing this? Run this play. I can see the defense right here, right now. And this is, we've all done it. And then you combine that with the fact that so many of our fans, they're playing Madden. They're playing NCAA, college football. You know, hopefully they're getting on there. They're playing with the Akron Zips and they're preparing the plays so that if they win, they know what they're going to call. But, they're actually getting some reps. And so, you know what? I think this might not be as far-fetched as some people think it may be.
2: Well, this was awesome. Congratulations to you and your school, selling out the stadiums, the suites, and all that kind of stuff. Just unbelievable. Dr. Andrew T. Goodrich, AD at Akron. And hopefully you make it to the Boca Bowl because then we get a play. So thank you so much for the time. We appreciate it.
0: You got it. Thank you, guys.
2: What an awesome story. CeCe, your eyes lit up on that last answer when he says, college football, let's be honest, hasn't been that fun recently in terms of the news around it. And your eyes lit up with that. Why?
1: Because so much of the focus has been about the business of college football, who's getting paid what, who's being bought out, players jumping around in the transfer portal, going to the highest bidders, and then these fights that they're having with the NCAA, the fights that they're having with these huge conglomerates that are conferences, and then, of course, the advocacy of more guidelines and guardrails

0: to Congress. 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
12: 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Put a peg in the ground, ready, aim, 330 down the middle. Stuff it to 10 feet. Sam misses his putt. 22 seconds. Put my name on the jug.
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13: Sophistication, class, restraint, dignity. 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
14: 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Arm in the house! 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
13: 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Super Troopers 3, only in theaters Friday. 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
1: Canty's best bet.
2: I'm talking dollar bill, y'all. Chasing that bag, y'all.
1: Of the night.
3: All right, best bet of the night. I'm going with Carson Beck.
0: Are into him.
3: Yeah, I'm going on Carson Beck to throw a touchdown pass on his first drive, Efco. Carson Beck. I'm calling the shot. Carson Beck to throw a touchdown pass on his first drive. Starting the Hall of Fame game. Tremendous opportunity for him. It's plus +750, so it's $100 with a total payout, Ev, of $850. That is the play of the day. Let's go, Carson Beck.
0: Can we have a group conversation here for a second? Smalls hosting First Take at 10 a.m. Eastern. No big deal. Pat and Nuno, Cam and Javonte not in today. What's going on with Canty and the Arizona Cardinals here? I know they're playing tonight against the Panthers, and I know they're part of the two-a-days that you'll hear all throughout the day here on ESPN Radio. But, like, he's giving random Arizona Cardinals takes today. What's happening
4: here? I think the thing is with Canty, because he's so prepared, and he's, you know, he's he does all his homework. He's looking for that team. There's a bunch of teams.
0: We got the team. We adopted the same.
4: No.
3: Everybody's on the same stuff.
4: Like, he was.
3: Oh, God. Dan Graziano talking about the Saints. Everybody's on the same.
0: Now, of course, he's out on the Saints.
3: So. No. I didn't say I was out on the Saints. But there are, like, a handful of teams that you look at, and you wouldn't necessarily think they have a pathway to being competitive this year. But every single year, we see that those teams, there's somebody that emerges as a fringe playoff contender.
0: And I see a path team?
3: I see a path team. Correct.
0: And you think this is the I see a path team?
3: No, I'm not saying that Arizona's that team.
0: Okay.
4: Yeah, he won't go that far.
3: No, I'm not going that far.
4: But Canty's also been ahead, like, of a lot of people on a lot of these, like, takes, right, or thoughts, and I think that's it. It's just like, where are you at with it, right? I think some people, especially I've heard it in, like, local New York radio, where I think people might be a little bit higher on the Jets, heck, than even the Giants at this point.
3: But that's my point, though, Nuno. Like, I would have the Jets in that bucket, right? If we're going to go with a handful of I see a path teams, the Jets, the Dolphins, the Commanders, the Tennessee Titans. Like, people aren't expecting those teams to be in the playoff mix. But we could get to December, and those teams could still have a viable path to get into the postseason.
0: I am going to regret what I'm about to say.
3: Say it.
0: The Browns? I don't think they're too deep is that bad. Except the quarterback position is spotty. I'm not on today. I would like to be, but I'm not.
5: You're just trying to make Canty do a pre-take.
3: Oh, I'm not doing a pre-take on the Cleveland Browns. No. That's a step you don't cross, my friend.
0: Actually, the pre-take but I like, you've been working on.
3: I like the personnel on the Browns. I do.
0: Can we do the pre-take that you've actually been working on?
5: I don't care. Good luck.
3: What's the pre-take?
0: Have we ever used that sound bite? That's a great drop.
5: I don't care. Good luck.
0: That is a great
3: drop.
0: That's a
3: good one.
0: Where is that drop?
3: That's a good one.
0: 3 years in, we break out that drop?
5: I just found it yesterday.
0: Well, a good job by you. Here's the pre-take he's working on. Best celebration by an individual in sports history. Because the Mets have a pitcher that had this unbelievable celebration last night, and he, like, does a huge jump on a strikeout. Jeffrey Yan, I believe is his name, and he does this crazy jump. Striking out a batter.
3: Yep.
0: So CC's been working his pre-take for First Take today. It's best celebration in sports.
3: It's not my pre-take. They're literally going to talk about
0: your outsourcing.
3: Jeffrey Yan, and they asked me what my favorite sports celebration was.
0: Let me tell you the advantage. No big deal. But we have here on the radio side. We can outsource help on this. 888-ESPN, 888-729-3776. What's the exact question? Give me the exact question.
3: I just gave you the
0: question. I wasn't listening.
3: What's your favorite
6: that is the
3: celebration?
6: That's the not thing
3: in
6: I've ever heard.
0: What did you do yesterday? Pat just found all Stephen A. drops yesterday.
3: He's got
0: that
3: a lot
0: you did all day
3: put
0: yesterday?
3: A lot of time in on that one.
0: He's just going through his folder of Stephen A. drops now. Best celebration in all of sports, like ever. 888-SAY-ESPN, 888-729-3776. I gave you Dirty Bird, Atlanta Falcons. Yeah. I thought that was good.
3: I went with Jared Allen's calf roping. Of course, Deion Sanders high-stepping is iconic.
0: Pat gave you the icky shuffle.
3: Icky shuffle.
5: And one flap down.
0: What is one flap down? I don't know that. I'm sorry.
3: The home run celebration from the player from the Giants, right?
5: Yeah, and he would run around with his arm at his side straight and the other one up, like, almost like a plane.
0: I don't think CeCe's going to say this one, but do you remember what the Cubs did in 16, Schwarber specifically? The cup bump?
3: Yeah, no. Nah.
0: You're not going to go with that one?
3: Nah, I'm not going to.
0: They did do that. I'm just telling you.
3: I'm not going to go with that one.
0: Okay. All right. Yeah. 888
3: ESPN. Terrell Owens with the pom-poms. Pretty much any Terrell Owens celebration.
0: Best celebration. Oh, T.O.'s a good one.
3: Terrell Owens celebrations were great.
0: What about the Joe Horn cell phone one?
3: Yeah, but they were all catching up to T.O., right? T.O. had the T.O. at the middle of the star. He had the pom-poms. He had the Sharpie. T.O.'s
5: T.O. and Randy Moss.
0: Moss moon, the mooning one? The fake moon? One?
3: The Moss moon?
0: The Moss moon? That was a good one.
3: Good one.
0: I mean, got in trouble. He got fined for that kind of stuff, but whatever. He can afford it. It's not a big deal for him. Anybody who knows anything about Randy Moss knows he's like the greatest guy ever. So who cares?
5: If the Tiger Woods fist pump.
3: No.
0: What? No, that's
3: the Tiger Woods really fist good. Pump is just the Jordan fist pump.
5: No, it's not. Tiger's is so different.
3: I guess Tiger's is more like an uppercut. Jordan's is more like an actual pump. Yeah.
0: It's almost like a throwing motion.
3: But a fist pump is, I don't know. It's not, I don't know if that's.
5: Yeah, but he made it iconic.
3: Well, he was just really good. And people.
0: That would never come to mind. For
3: I don't
0: me.
3: Think, yeah, the
0: thing.
3: Level of creativity there is what
5: well,
3: keeps
5: I mean,
3: it from
5: it's
3: being.
5: Golf. What did you want him to do? If he starts mooning people on the
0: well,
5: golf course, like Randy Moss.
0: Happy Gilmore ones. Happy Gilmore ones. I'm just saying. And what about the George, the MJ Shrug? Is that not considered a celebration?
3: The MJ Shrug is not a celebration.
0: That was just a shout out to He and Magic. Because Matt, that was. Do people know that? That the MJ shrug after he hit, what, 6 3-pointers against the Blazers in the finals that year, or that game, was literally just him talking to Magic Johnson, who was on the broadcast. And they, I think the story goes, and we can ask Magic about this one day, hopefully. I'm pretty sure the story goes that he and Magic had a conversation the night before, and Michael said to Magic, I think I need to hit some threes tomorrow. And then he just decided to hit 6 threes. And he's like, the MJ shrug.
3: It's amazing.
0: I'm pretty sure that's what the story is. 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
18: Strike three called. Jeffrey on does the splits, and almost like Michael Jackson, dragging those feet across the mound for strike three. His first major league strikeout and a show for Jeffrey on. Welcome to the big leagues.
19: It was everything I could have hoped for and more. He goes up, legs akimbo, slams down with his palm. That's a theater kid right there.
0: 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Jeffrey Yahn is a Mets reliever. He celebrates strikeouts. He just comes up, his first ever strikeout. He celebrates it with that big, like, jump split thing that he does. How do I even describe this? Clearly not that way that I just did. But he has this unbelievable celebration that he has, and it's amazing to watch. And CC has been asked the question by the great team at First Take as to what is the best celebration in all of sports. He has his answer, okay? He has his answer. But we, as an unsportsmanlike crew, you all out there as well, at 888-SAY-ESPN, at Evco Radio, at UnsportsESPN, at ChrisCanty99, we have to see if we can change your answer. So you have your answer in your head right now as to what you're going to go with.
3: I do.
0: So do you think that any of our fans out there can change your mind on this? Is it possible?
3: Probably not.
0: Let's try.
3: Okay.
0: Ryan in Indiana watching on ESPNU, best celebration in sports.
20: It's Billy White Shoes Johnson, the OG.
3: That's a pretty good one.
0: Describe the celebration as to why you picked it that way.
20: I picked it that way because as a child, my father showed me clips and footage of Billy White Shoes Johnson scoring a touchdown, and that ran through different sports as a child. If you hit a home run in the early 80s, you were doing the Billy White Shoes Johnson. If you hit a three-pointer, you kind of go backstep and doing the Billy White Shoes Johnson, and everyone there will know what I'm talking about. Without a doubt.
3: That's pretty good. That's pretty good, Ryan. Like I mean, is that Josh? What? Who is that? Who do we have?
0: Ryan. That was Ryan.
3: That's pretty good. That's pretty good by Ryan. That's a pretty good one. The Billy White Shoes
5: Here's the
3: Johnson
5: thing.
3: Celebration.
5: I don't know what he's talking about. What is the celebration?
3: You're shaking your knees kind of in and out like it's the Billy White Shoes Johnson. It's hard to describe it. You have to Google it.
5: Well, he was like, everyone knows what it is. I don't know what it is.
3: No, you've seen it, though. Every Pop Warner League has had it. Every Pee Wee League.
0: Hands up in the air
3: and the knees shaking again. Yeah, exactly.
0: I'm going to be weird on this, but it's almost like a kid has to go to the go pee. Right? It's like, oh my God, I got, like, and you're shaking your knees, right?
3: I didn't take it there, but sure.
0: Well, we have to be descriptive for the radio audience.
3: Yeah, I think this is one of those ones where you tell them to Google it when they get a minute.
0: And like my version.
3: Yeah, I don't know. I don't know if the way you described it is the way we want to go about it.
0: I think I'm right. I think Ryan
3: is right from the standpoint of it being iconic.
0: So it's in consideration.
3: It's not in consideration.
0: Well, keep going.
3: I don't think it trumps the ones that I like.
0: All right, Derek in Denver, listening on SiriusXM 80, best celebration in sports.
2: Hey, good morning, gentlemen. I want to go back and rest in peace to this gentleman, to Chichi Rodriguez. The man hits a clutch putt.
0: And he's like waving the putter around, right? As like a magic wand kind of thing, right?
3: Yeah, that's pretty good.
2: No, like a sword, man. It is the matador. Oh, he wipes the blood off and throws it back in the sheath.
0: That's a good one.
3: That's a pretty good one.
0: That's a good one. All right. 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
21: Steph Curry, not.
0: I brought that up to him, Josh, and he gave me the shake-off. He's like, I don't think so. You don't like the Steph Curry night-night one?
3: Steph Curry night-night is cool. It's cool.
0: It's probably a shout-out to his little kids because he probably does something with that. And then it's also when the game's over.
3: But here's the thing. I've seen it before.
0: What do you mean?
3: I've seen players.
0: That's the whole point of it.
3: No. I've seen other players do it before him.
0: So he wasn't the inventor of the night-night?
3: No.
0: Really?
3: No. There's plenty of players that use the night-night celebration. Back when you could headhunt in the NFL, we used to go.

0: night night when we put a guy out of the game.
1: A little different in terms of the meaning there on that one.
0: I mean, sure.
1: But game over and knocked out are two different
0: things. Well, the game is over for the player that got knocked out.
1: Oh, boy.
0: His game is over.
1: My pee-pee dance is worse than what you just did?
0: His game is over.
1: Oh, my God.
0: My game, his game is done.
1: Andy in Wisconsin listening on Sirius XM 80. Morning, Andy.
2: Hey, good morning, crew. I like Milwaukee Brewers, being from Wisconsin. Kiesel Fielder hitting a home run, coming across home plate, knocking down the entire dugout like bowling pins.
1: That's a good one, too. Yeah, there are a lot of good celebrations.
0: Yeah.
1: That's a good one.
0: I think the celebration being unique in giving us a glimpse into the actual personality of the athlete is pretty cool. Like when Giancarlo Stanton does the home run trot and takes the handoff from the third base coach, I think that's pretty cool because he grew up playing football. He loves it. Like, I love that.
1: What about the Sosa where he, like, kisses, like, the fingers and then points
0: that's
1: up?
0: That's cool.
1: There's
0: that's
1: a lot
0: cool.
1: of
0: yeah,
1: different Sosa's actions with that.
0: Yeah.
1: Brandon, sorry, in Raleigh, North Carolina. Best celebration in sports.
3: I'm surprised ain't nobody say LeBron the silencer.
0: Oh, when LeBron pushes both hands down just to keep everybody quiet. It's cool. And you've seen
1: the push?
0: Yeah, that's the thing they call it, the silence.
4: That's a popular one with the youth.
0: Yeah.
4: The youth love that one.
0: Yeah.
1: You just had
0: Flo Balogun doing it in World Cup.
1: Oh,
0: yeah.
1: You know what? Yeah, that is a good one.
0: That's a good one.
1: That's a good one. That's a really good one. I don't know why I never associated that with
0: it. The youth like it.
1: Okay.
0: The youth.
1: Okay, let's talk about that for a second. If my son ever did a celebration in a game, I'd be furious.
0: Why?
1: Oh, I'd hate that.
0: You wouldn't want him to have fun?
1: No, I want him to win. That's fun.
4: Fun's also fun.
0: Yeah.
4: Did you not just hear Andrew Goodrich? It's okay to have fun, Ev.
1: Go back on the podcast. I guess I should and listen to that after 8:30 a.m.
0: This dude loves banana ball. They ain't out there about the standings in banana. What do you mean?
1: You can't compare the two.
0: Why can't you?
1: Because the goal of that is not winning and losing. The goal of that, it's winning the upper deck, as Jesse Cole says. It's making sure every fan is enjoying it.
4: Evan would be the worst banana ball player ever.
5: And not only that, we literally, during a break, we're just talking about fun and sports.
1: Yes.
5: And you're like,
1: no,
5: maybe
1: no
5: I'm the problem.
1: I thought you guys were the problem. Maybe I'm the problem. Who knew?
5: We're not talking about your son celebrating down 30.
1: Like, that would bother me.
5: Like,
1: remember Cam Newton Thursday night, Carolina against the Giants? Remember that whole thing? They were down, 23-7?
0: Yeah.
1: And he did. If I got that score right, I'm such a loser. Was it 23-7?
0: He was down by two possessions. Minimum.
1: And he did the first down thing?
0: Yeah.
1: And everybody was up in arms about that. That was a Thursday night game. I want to say Carolina and the Giants. And it was 23-7, I think. You know, double check that for me. If I'm right, that's pathetic. JD in Florida, listening on the ESPN app. Best celebrations in sports.
6: Yes, good morning, guys. CC, I might change your mind with this one. Best celebration in sports, 2018, Vikings against the Saints, divisional round. Stephon Diggs, the 61-yard touchdown. They stone cold. The stadium is rocking. And he throws his helmet and just puts his arms out. And he's like, I won. Stone cold.
1: But that was a great moment, though, JD, but that's not his go-to. Like, he's not doing that this year for the Commanders, you know what I mean? So that's a one-off, like, they won a game. I think what we're saying is, Jeffrey on the pitcher for the Mets, the recurring celebration is that split kick or whatever, the split jump, whatever he does there. I think that's a little different in that regard. Brian in North Carolina, best celebrations in all sports.
7: Hey, guys, this is a fictional character, but let's have some fun with your West Canaan Coyotes. How about Tweeter with the Tweeter end zone dance?
1: Varsity Blues?
0: Varsity Blues?
1: Yeah, if you're going to bring up Varsity, can you
0: love
1: do that?
0: It.
1: Can you bring up Varsity Blues?
0: Yeah, why not?
1: There are other celebrations.
0: The best pregame
1: like
0: speech I've ever heard from a coach was Al Pacino on any given Sunday.
1: Better than Coughlin on a Saturday night.
0: Yeah, and I played for Hall of Fame coaches.
1: Wait a second. You rant and rave all the time, rightfully so, about the legendary, iconic, wonderful Tom Coughlin. I got his Coughlin Foundation bracelet on right now.
0: Thank you.
1: That's what it says. Literally, that's what it says. you talk all the time. Every time we have our buddy Kenny Chesney in, you say, Kenny, I have to start with this, even though you started with it the exact same way the year before and the year before that, that they play Boys of Fall that Saturday night going into the Super Bowl on Sunday. You have chills now thinking about it.
0: Yes.
1: And you're telling me Al Pacino was better than that in a fake movie than you winning the Super Bowl.
0: Well, it was Al Pacino.

0: and the movie was directed by Oliver Stone. I would think that scripted, they could be better than a pregame speech from an NFL coach.
1: I don't think that.
0: Okay.
1: You actually won the real Super Bowl, yeah. Not like for the Miami Sharks or whatever it was called.
0: That was great.
1: Oh, yeah, you know what I'm saying?
0: I was there, yeah.
1: Great
0: day
1: for you?
0: Yeah.
1: AJ in Minnesota listening on SiriusXM. Yeah, that was great. It was a good Sunday. You know, I had a good chicken parm afterwards.
0: I had nothing else going on.
1: I wasn't busy that day, so I decided to win a Super Bowl. AJ, go ahead. AJ.
2: Check. Took the world by storm. Can you hear me?
1: We lost you there for a second. Start again.
2: Oh. I was going to say, you got to go with the classic Aaron Rodgers discount double check.
1: That was good.
0: That was great.
1: That was good.
0: It was great.
1: We like progressive better, but that was good.
0: Yeah.
1: That was good, the discount.
0: Discount double check was strong.
1: And it caught on.
0: Yes. And everybody loved it.
1: Yeah, that's a good one. All right, last one for now, and we'll get your final answer on Best Celebration will come by way of First Take, 10 a.m. Eastern Time on ESPN. You'll have to watch to find out. Matthew in Illinois on 98.9 in Illinois. Matthew, go ahead.
3: Can you hear me?
1: Yes.
3: Since Michelle's not there, somebody's got to support the St. Louis Cardinals. Ozzie Smith, backflip.
1: Now, this is fascinating. Ozzie Smith was unbelievable, the backflip, but wasn't that when he took the field at times?
0: That's what I thought.
1: Was that celebratory, or was that the greatest entrance in sports history?
0: Because there's a difference.
4: Yeah, that's not a celebration.
1: That was just him. Ozzie Smith was such an unbelievable athlete that he would run to shortstop and do a backflip just to take ground balls before the inning started. That's insane.
0: That's actually pretty cool, though.
1: Unbelievable.
0: I'm going out there and literally doing backflips because I'm happy that I can play a kid's game for a king's ransom. That's pretty awesome.
1: But was that a celebration?
0: No.
1: Because if Ozzie Smith...
0: No, celebration happens after you make an incredible play.
1: Which actually, and maybe I'm totally misremembering this, knowing who Ozzie Smith is as a player and as a character guy, I actually couldn't see him doing that after the play. Like he has this ridiculous double play.
0: Yeah.
1: Does he do a backflip after that?
0: No.
1: I feel like it's more of an entrance thing. I just want to point out before we break here. CeCe said he won a Super Bowl because he was around that Sunday and had nothing else to do, so he was available to play against the Patriots. If he had a date that night, if he and his wife were going to dinner, he may not have played in the Super Bowl.
0: Calendar was free.
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3: 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We actually have football tonight. There's actually a
2: game. Let's go!
3: The Carolina Panthers and Arizona Cardinals. Many have said NFC Championship preview game. And by many, I mean none. But it doesn't matter. We still have a Hall of Fame game tonight. It's football, and we get to watch it tonight. Joining us now, ESPN NFL analyst and reporter Ben Solak, kind enough to join us. He's been all over the training camps, including the Browns, the Colts, the Bears, the Packers, the Vikings, and the Chiefs. Ben, open-ended question. If you could only take one piece of information slash one observation with you from your tour so far, it would be what?
4: That's a great question. Honestly, I was in Cleveland yesterday, and I think one of the most valuable parts of the training camp tour that the public probably doesn't consume as much, but is a big deal, I think, internally for teams and certainly for me, is you want to watch these rookies and you want to see who looks like they physically belong, right? We've all heard the horror stories about teams who draft a first-round pick, and then he gets down to the field, and you can immediately tell, oh, this guy just doesn't have the explosiveness, the size, the strength that we saw now that he's among NFL athletes. This second-round receiver for the Browns, Denzel Boston, holy smokes. I mean, it walks onto the field, immediately looks like a seven-year vet in terms of the size, in terms of the explosiveness, in terms of the route running. Like, it is eye-popping how much he belongs, how easily he's separating, how well he's catching the football. When I was at Browns camp last year, it was with Harold Fannin Jr. You were watching Harold Fannin play, and this rookie tight end at Bowling Green, third-round pick, and you're like, man, that guy looks like he's at NFL speed right now. I mean, he's ready to go. Boston is the same thing, just in a bigger package. I mean, this is a true, like, a big 6'4". He's bulky. He's got strength. He can sink into his routes. I walked out of Browns camp thinking to myself, that's one of the most impressive rookies I've seen now going on eight stops. That's one of the most impressive rookies I've seen.
3: Wait, Ben, we've talked many of times on our show. You are as measured and smart in your analysis as anyone. I've never heard you that worked up for any single person.
4: I like when the young guys are good. I like when you can tell a guy's got it. That's such an electric part of the draft process into the training camp process. We finally get these guys into an NFL building. We give them NFL routes, NFL responsibilities. They're not playing, you know, God forgive me, future insurance salesmen anymore. They're playing big boys, right? So who belongs, right? Who's got the right cut on their jib? And Casey Concepcion, their first-round rookie wide receiver as well, looks great. But he's more like, you know, average size. He's all about the quickness. He's going to get design touches. Boston looks like the sort of dude who just kicks face masks in for four quarters, no matter who he's playing, right? I mean, it's that level of physicality and physical presence. And so, yeah, I try not to get over my skis with rookies in general. You got to temper your expectations. But some guys just very clearly have the tools necessary to be impactful players at the NFL level. All the buzz out of Browns camp right now is in Boston. I was excited to see him. I'm drinking the Kool-Aid. Wow.
2: So, Ben, the Cleveland Browns have been intentional about trying to surround the quarterbacks with more talent. They went out and they had pass catchers in the first two rounds of this year's draft. They have five new starters on the offensive line from a year ago. How would you characterize the quarterback competition right now in Cleveland? And who is the player that the organization wants to win the job?
4: So how would I characterize the competition? Not been great so far. They have not had, I think, anything from Shador or Deshaun in terms of collective stringing together good practices. They're like, all right, we feel like we've got a guy here who's winning the job, and we'll feel excited about giving him the role. Now, it is a new offense, first-year head coach Todd Monken. It's two new rookie receivers, and it's five new offensive linemen. I asked Monken, I was like, is it difficult to evaluate the quarterbacks in practice because of the fact that a lot of these reps are just not perfect reps because you're having offensive line issues and communication problems and young receivers are making mistakes. And he said, like, you know, it's not difficult, but we're getting a lot of vision on what these quarterbacks can do in imperfect situations, and we probably would like to see them a little bit more in some ideal situations so we can get, you know, kind of a cleaner eval on them. So it's going to be a very slow quarterback competition. It's going to take some time. They're going to give both Deshaun and Shador a substantial number of reps in the postseason. They're going to alternate first team, I think, for quite some time. I don't think that they have internally somebody that they really want to win it. I think from a cap management perspective, you would love to get good play out of Deshaun Watson, because then theoretically you could try to rejigger the deal again and push the void years one more year back and keep that big dead cap from coming for one more season. But other than that, I don't really think they have a rooting interest. I think that this year, as Monka told me, they're in the development business and the confidence-building business. Their goal is to come out of this year with some good offensive pieces, whether that is just receivers or offensive linemen, or if they're lucky and you get a quarterback in there as well, then that's great. So to me, they're taking a very slow, like all the way into the regular season sort of approach with figuring out who their guy is this year.
3: We're talking with ESPN NFL analyst Ben Solak here on Unsportsmanlike, presented by Progressive Insurance, along with Chris Canty, Evan Cohen with you, Smalls. Hosting First Take in about 40 minutes, ESPN, 10 a.m. Eastern, no big deal.
4: Ben, nice.
3: Yeah, tremendous. Ben, the running back extensions, we saw Bijan Robinson this week. We saw Jonathan Taylor today per Shefty. They are great value, or they are because they had to?
4: So with Bijan, I'm extremely confident that it is great value. I have no question in my mind. This is a elite player. I think Bijan is the best running back in football, period. If he's not one, he's two. In his prime, this is a player who legitimately put up good wide receiver two receiving yardage last year. He had like 70 catches for 700 yards and six touchdowns. And that's like a good day in the office for your second receiver. He did that from the running back position on top of everything that he's producing as a ball carrier. We talk a lot, receiving backs, you know, three down backs, those guys have value. Most of those dudes are just catching the ball, like, out of the backfield every so often. Bijan lines up at slot receiver multiple times a game, right? It is a different caliber of a cat. And so with Bijan, it is a slam dunk, no question, making the highest paid running back in football. Taylor is very interesting to me. I was texting with a cap guy before the Bijan deal got done, and I was talking about the JT potential extension. And he was like, man, if he got offered like $17 million, $18 million APY, like, I don't know how he'd be able to say no to that. Like, that's like, you know, that's a good bargain. He got 22. You know, this was a big, big, big payday for Taylor. Now, he was the offensive player of the year through 9-10 weeks of football last season. Daniel Jones goes down, and that Colts offense crumbles. But numbers-wise, he was about to put up 30 touchdowns, right? I mean, this was – he's had back-to-back seasons of 300 carries. Like, he is as big of a cornerstone to the Colts offense as – Saquon Barkley was for the Eagles during their run, as Derrick Henry was for the Titans. Like, when you think about just absolute Titans who can take on a huge number of carries because their body is big enough, they can withstand those hits, and they can still create big explosive runs in space because they have that track speed, it's Taylor, Saquon, and Henry. Like, it's that family of just absolute firemen at the running back position. But when Jones went down last year, the Colts could not access that from Taylor. So you are paying premium for elite running back play while also having just seen that your guy isn't quarterback immune. Your guy is not situation immune. That's the difficult thing about those backs who need to get the ball really handed off them behind the line. We saw it with Saquon last year, right? The offensive line starts to deteriorate a little bit, and the production falls off really quickly at running back. Now, Taylor's only 27, turning 28. He's really young for a third contract running back, so I'm not too worried he's going to physically decline. I'm just worried the Colts offense isn't going to be that healthy, and we're not going to see the same elite Taylor we saw to start last season. Still a great payday for the guy.
2: Ben, we saw that veteran wide receiver Stephon Diggs sign with the Washington Commanders. What are your thoughts on the signing, and what does that mean?

0: wide receiver, right? And some of their 12 personnel stops, he'll be out there as one of the two receivers. But I think they're going to try to manage those snaps and a little bit more often have some of those snaps go to guys like Yami Brown, who's in that building, Antonio Williams, their third-round rookie running next to Terry McLaurin, just to make sure that they have as healthy of a Stephon Diggs as possible. Now, when he's out there and you've got that still strong separator, savvy route runner, great hands, can win a catch over the middle, that's going to be really helpful for Jaden on some of those third and sixes, third and sevens, when they can't really scheme it up as much as they'd like to be able to scheme it up, and you just need to have winners, right? So I really like him in a third down, move the sticks, possession receiver sort of a role, like the Patriots had him in last year. I would just caution anybody who thinks, oh, we got Stephon Diggs, he's going to play 80% of the snaps for us, he's going to have 10 targets a week. I just don't think his frame, his age, his injury history, I don't think he can sustain that sort of a volume. So this is a rotational player, but he's a really good one.
1: Talking with Ben Solak, ESPN NFL analyst here on Unsportsmanlike, along with Chris Canty, Evan Cohen with you. 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I'll use your terminology you just used. Football nerds is what you just said, lovingly, of course.
0: Hello.
1: Right. Okay. Mm-hmm. Well, I guess if you're self-assessing, that's what you're saying. Yeah. Then I guess I'm asking you, why don't football nerds like Jalen Hurts?
0: Oh, good question. When we go to create explosive plays in the passing game, there are two ways we can do it. The first is by throwing the football very far down the field. Duh, obvious. Jalen does this extremely well. He throws a great nine ball. A.J. Brown goes in and pulls it down. That's excellent. The other way we can create explosives in the passing game, and this is, you know, Ben Johnson theory, right, is you create yards after the catch by throwing to the middle of the field. So instead of throwing it 30 yards down the field, we're going to throw it 10, 15 yards down the field, but to a guy who's crossing the field. He's at full speed running left to right. We hit him in stride. He can go run after the catch. It's what Mike McDaniel made a whole offense out of, doing exactly that with Tua, Tyreek Hill, and Jalen Waddle. Just crossers, crossers, crossers until the cows come home. Those are the only two ways to really create explosives in the passing game in the NFL. Jalen Hurts does not throw to the middle of the field. For his entire NFL career, across four different offensive coordinators, has just never, ever liked throwing there. It was the same issue Russell Wilson had in Seattle. He could launch moonballs till the cows came home, but he was shorter. He didn't really like throwing in between zone coverage layers. He didn't like to throw to that middle of the field. And so the football nerds say, all right, he throws a great nine ball, sure, but if A.J. Brown's gone, what if those numbers come down and he's not accessing the middle of the field? Well, then we're not getting an explosive passing game. We're getting a game that needs to live off of scrambles, needs to live off of RPOs. That's what's happened to the Chiefs, right? That's happened to the Chiefs passing offense. It's become so inexplosive. It's all about RPOs and screens and just kind of inching your way down the field. And so the worry with Jalen has been that he is too limiting to a classic NFL-style passing attack, which in the modern NFL really heavily targets the middle of the field. Well, now he has a new offensive coordinator in Sean Mannion, who comes from Green Bay. They were a big play-action pass team. They would throw the ball to the middle of the field. And all reports out of camp are he's getting under center more. He's blowing the middle of the field more. They're throwing these crossing patterns. That's exactly what they should be working on. It's great news that it's going well so far. We got to see what else when the bullets get live. Because if Jalen can flip that switch and just suddenly become a lot more willing to work middle of the field than he was, then that'll be a big improvement to his profile as a traditional drop back passer, and the nerds will start liking him a lot more.
1: I guess I just don't very well reasoned, obviously. I guess I don't understand why what he has done leading to victories is not weighted as much as what he hasn't done in the future, hypothetically.
0: I think that, and that's always what it is, right? Is it's okay, and again, a guy wins the Super Bowl and we all shut up, you know? Like, it was Matthew Stafford for the longest time. I always go back to just, like, the football nerds were obsessed with Matthew Stafford, and it was, okay, well, why hasn't he won one yet? Now that guy's Lamar Jackson, or that guy's a Justin Herbert, right? Our victories validate our performance, right? There's a lot of ways to skin a cat. So when I say, you know, there's only two ways to make an explosive passing game in the NFL, I'm making a generalization, right? I'm saying this is how we generally think about passing the ball. Then Jalen Hurts and the Eagles walk out and go, okay, what about this secret third way where every Saquon Barkley handoff goes for 40 yards? It's like, all right, screw me, you know? Like, there's just a lot of ways to get after it in the NFL. And so, like, we can get into those Eagles seasons and talk about how much that was a running game and the elite offensive line. Like, I think for guys like me, we apportion more of the credit to other players on that Eagles offense. Jalen's a Super Bowl caliber quarterback, there's no question. There's just more of those guys in the league than we want to admit. There's 15, 20, 24 guys who you can win a Super Bowl with. There's Trevor Lawrence's, there's Bo Nix's, there's CJ Stroud's. You can win a Super Bowl with all these guys. They're just imperfect players, and we have to talk about what makes them good and talk about what makes them imperfect.
1: Ben, thank you as always. We appreciate the time. Obviously a lot to digest there.
0: Thank you so much, team.
1: Ben Solak, ESPN NFL analyst. A lot, obviously, to think about with some of the stuff that he said around the football nerds. We will do that after CCS this from 5 hours.

0: energy.
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1: That's right, Steve. 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
0: Come on, guys. 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
1: 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Evan Cohen with you. A couple of things to get you updated on. Number one, big contract extension in the NFL, as Adam Schefter first reported, along with Ian Rappaport from the NFL Network, that Jonathan Taylor is getting a two-year contract extension with the Indianapolis Colts. So you've got that up to $44 million with the Indianapolis Colts. $44 million extension. Also, just coming out now moments ago, Pete Thamel, our ESPN College Sports Insider, has it that the University of North Carolina, Bill Belichick, announced that his son, Steve Belichick, defensive coordinator, is on medical leave, unfortunately, and he was asked, Belichick was, if he would be back for the season opener, and Coach Belichick said that he'd be back as soon as possible. That's the quote there from Coach Belichick, so obviously no speculation around that, as North Carolina now is without their general manager, Michael Lombardi. The university is investigating him as to potential infractions. We don't know what. And obviously now Steve Belichick is on medical leave, so certainly best wishes to him. Medical leave, a defensive coordinator for UNC. But I want to go back to something that just happened moments ago on our show. If you missed any of it, go back on the podcast with Ben Solak. He was talking about the football nerds, and he was self-describing himself as that. As the football nerds don't like Jalen Hurts as much, the player, because he doesn't create explosive plays. And there is an assumption, basically, that anytime there was an explosive play down the field, there's two ways of doing it, either deep ball downfield, A.J. Brown was that guy, or over the middle passes, that Jalen Hurts was relying on one player, that's A.J. Brown, and he was not capable of doing the other thing, which is over the middle passing. And I just don't understand where we're at in this place where Ben and many others, and I'm not blaming Ben, it's an assessment saying, well, there's probably 14 or 15 guys that could win a Super Bowl in the NFL at the quarterback position. And I don't know how we jump to that conclusion. Now, if we're going to open up everything because Sam Darnold won a Super Bowl, so now we got to say that everyone can win a Super Bowl. If we're going to do that, okay, fine. I guess we're going to have to do that. And then you could look at 14 or 15 players around the league and say, well, if Sam Darnold could do it, who was once a journeyman quarterback not very long ago, well, then anyone can. I'm not ready to do that. I think Sam Darnold was awesome last year. I was wrong about him. But I can't go to the place that because Darnold did it, anyone could do it. And I just think we totally throw out the window all of the accomplishment that Jalen Hurts has had and say, well, he can't do the over-the-middle stuff. Right, he can't do the deep ball stuff without A.J. Brown. Well, can I then also, and I'm not a football nerd, I'm just a nerd, and I don't have the knowledge that CeCe or others do, but can I also then say there is a human element of those moments in those biggest of games that cannot be replicated in any other game unless you're in it? Would I have then every right to say, I don't know that Justin Herbert could do that in that big game. I don't know that Jordan Love can do that in that big game. Just like I do know that Jalen Hurts can do whatever it is he does, whether it's run the football, decision-making, tush-push, whatever it may be. I know that Jalen Hurts can do that in those moments. Okay, the Ben Johnson offense, which is great. Well, Caleb Williams has never been in the biggest of games like Jalen Hurts has been. So if we're going to say, here's the body of work that shows us that Jalen Hurts is good at these things, but not those things.

0: for just using the body of work based on the four quarters for 17 games every regular season, and that's how we're going to judge it, that's fine. Then I simultaneously have to then eliminate those that have never played in those games, like Herbert, like Love, or any of the stats, the football nerd darlings out there. I think then I have to eliminate them from those conversations of, oh, there's 14 or 15 guys that can play in a Super Bowl and win a Super Bowl. If they've never put their team in that spot to do it, how can I project them to do it? If we're using evidence, there is no evidence that Justin Herbert can win a playoff game. None. Okay, is he better at throwing over the middle than Jalen Hurts? Football nerds will tell you yes. Is he better than at throwing downfield when he doesn't have A.J. Brown than Jalen Hurts? Football nerds will tell you yes. Is he better at winning games in the month of January than Jalen Hurts? No. No, he's never actually done that. He's never done that. I've seen Jalen Hurts at times throw the ball over the middle, maybe not as well as Justin Herbert does, but I've seen him actually do it. I've never seen Justin Herbert win a playoff game. I've never seen Jordan Love go to a Super Bowl. So we can all sit here and talk about the football nerds, those that are way smarter than me, like Sola. I'd say, here's why we don't like Jalen Hurts. Well, here's why I do like Jalen Hurts. Because I know when the pressure gets the highest, I know how he's going to react as a person and a player. I know how he handles that pressure. I know he doesn't buckle in those moments. And I know that some of the greatest athletes in history, Derek Jeter is the best example of this. Derek Jeter wasn't the best baseball player. What Derek Jeter was is the same in Game 1 as he was in Game 7 in the World Series. He was consistent the whole way. And so by just being consistent, that's an elevation over most people in the postseason, because there's so many that aren't even their averages in the postseason because the sample size is smaller and the pressure is higher. I know that when the sample size is smaller and the pressure is higher for Jalen Hurts, he's at least the same or better. And being the same makes you better than many who actually get worse in those moments. So sure, football nerds may not like Jalen Hurts, but Vince Lombardi's trophy does. We're on Sportsmanlike, presented by Progressive Insurance.
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12: 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Jalen Hurts ends up being a second-tier quarterback, and not just a second-tier quarterback, but 17th on this list.
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6: Running backs should be paid the level of wide receivers in the National Football League because of what these guys do. 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
4: 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Smalls and CeCe off to First Take. Evan Cohen with you. Let's go into these. Let's first give credit to the Detroit Pistons. Why? Well, no, they still haven't signed Jalen Duren to a contract for this season, but they did something that was amazing. They had open G League tryouts where you could pay $250 to try out for a G League team. Now, I was not aware of this. I'm not saying I would have flown to Detroit for this, but if, like, the Westchester Knicks had this, I think I would do it. I'm not a great basketball player, but I'm not the worst ever. You wouldn't do it, Pat?
5: I mean, I would do it, but...
4: Why are you surprised I would, but then you would do the same thing?
5: Well,
4: what?
5: I mean, there's a bit of an age gap between you and me, Ev.
4: Okay, and what if they did conditioning beforehand? If you had to run sprints and stuff, how are you doing with that one?
5: I'd be fine.
4: I'd be fine, too?
5: Well, yeah, but I don't think they're looking for... I don't know how old you actually are. I'm just realizing right now.
4: You really don't know how old I am?
5: No, I don't.
4: That's amazing. How old do you think I am? It's like this is 3 years in. It's like Pat and I have met each other for the first time right this second on the air. How old do you think I am?
5: 44.
4: No. No. Plus one.
5: All right.
6: I was right on it. So you can have a party. Actually, apparently...
4: No. I already turned that.
6: So you can't have a party.
4: Yeah, correct.
6: Real quick, though, other teams do this. So later this month, the Denver Nuggets are having a trial for their G League team. It's about $200 if you show up. And it's only asked if you are over 18. On the actual...
4: Yeah, so then I'm good.
5: I don't think they're signing up a lot of 45-year-olds.
4: Wait a minute. For those watching on TV, here's why this is funny. The highlights that went viral are literally a blooper reel. It's guys that barely can dribble, falling to the ground. The ball is knocked all over the place. Like, one guy is double-teamed at half court. It falls to the ground. The other guy steals the ball. He's on, like, a two-on-one fast break, passes underhand to the wrong team, which causes a fast break the other way.
5: It's like the worst YMCA pickup you could imagine.
4: Exactly. This is not some, like, unbelievable basketball. So when you're saying they're not looking for a 45-year-old, I'm not arguing that. I'm not actually thinking I would make the Sioux Falls Skyforce, the Heat G League team, but I am suggesting that that's what we have shown, and the clumsy calamity of that is what I would also look like out there.
5: It would make good social media content.
4: That's right. With Casey, who's in for Rob today, which is interesting because Casey lives in Dallas, and CeCe came in and said, hey, can you tell Casey to come in? I said, she lives in Dallas. So, no. The answer, did you guys hear that, by the way?
5: Yeah,
4: no.
5: Yes.
6: Which, by the way, Dallas Mavs later will hold two different tryouts in September and October for their G League team.
4: So maybe Casey will try out. All right. Today and this weekend, a big day all over ESPN. Why is that? The Ocho. The Ocho is here for the next 3 days.
5: Oh, yeah. You've been here for quite a while.
4: Uh-huh. ESPN The Ocho, not just because I threw 8 interceptions in a high school football game. That is true. ESPN The Ocho. So it's the odds and ends. It's all weird sports. Can we go through some of these sports here?
5: Please.
4: Is there a sport, before I even read any, Pat, Nuno, that jump out at you as like, I love this as part of The Ocho?
5: I love roofball.
4: What's that? See, we're going to have to try to explain some of these.
5: I don't actually know if they're showing that one this year, just looking at the list, but they've shown it in the past.
4: It's no, where... the list I sent you are the new ones.
5: Oh, okay. So it's where they have a football, and they throw it off a roof, and has to, like,

0: around the, like, chimney or something on the roof, and then you get points if you catch it?
1: Does it have to go to the other side, or could you just...
0: No, no, same side. You throw it up off the roof, and then you catch it coming back down.
1: That's great.
0: It's great.
1: I like that one.
0: I also love marble racing. That's a great one.
1: Marble racing?
0: Marble racing.
1: What does that mean?
0: They race marbles. I don't...
2: Not...
1: What?
2: Yes, marbles.
0: Marbles, yeah.
2: Marbles.
0: Like, they have marbles, and they line them up, and then they race them.
1: Mm. Okay. Some of the new ones this year. Combat Archery All-Stars, presented by ICAA. So what does that mean? Somebody's actually trying to shoot at a target, and they're knocking people down? Combat archery? I would be good at this.
0: No, you would not be good at that.
1: No, the next one. I would be amazing at the next one if it is what I think it is. The ISSA housekeeping games? Is that cleaning? Like cleaning and folding and like I'd be awesome at that.
0: Combat archery looks like it's archery paintball, basically.
1: What about the housekeeping games?
0: Unclear.
1: Broom hockey championship. Okay. Paddle Smash World Championship. Fire Department Racing. Now, this one we have to look up. Next one. Death Diving League.
0: I assume that's just like the cliff diving.
1: Like the highest of heights, you're saying?
0: Yeah.
1: Okay. I'm just looking for some other ones that are interesting here. Meadowlands Racetrack Wiener Dog Derby.
0: Now we're talking.
1: Why did you nod your head on that one, Nuno? You perked up on that one specifically.
2: I mean, it just sounds great for the Meadowlands at this point.
0: Nuno's watching the housekeeping Olympics.
2: Yeah, do they do a vacuum race?
1: Oh, come on, for real?
2: Yes. Just looking at it, carpet. Everyone has a carpet. It's just completely filled with whatever garbage. And, like, this quickest to vacuum, they make it spotless, wins.
1: Who do you think on the show's house we would use for, like, the dirtiest house if we had to do the housekeeping Olympics?
2: I think you need a house that has space. So we go to South Carolina, Canty's compound.
1: Yeah, he's got to have people working there 24/7.
0: We'll let Canty throw a party and then do it after that.
1: This is amazing. I'm now watching. Oh, my God. I'm not great at vacuuming. That's the only thing. I'm better at, like, just, like, dusting and cleaning off. You have to make a bed. So it's vacuuming, making a bed here. How did we not get on the broadcast team for this? It's then mopping around like the, you know, like the slippery when wet signs, like the yellow ones? You have to mop around that. This is tremendous. And then, why are they throwing Frisbees? What the heck is this at the end I'm watching here? There's some Frisbee thing that's part of this. I don't know what that is.
0: What? And then, wait, go back, Nuno. Bare knuckle fighting ice wars?
1: What's that one?
0: I don't know.
1: That's on the new one for ESPN
0: the
1: Ocho? Oh.
0: Bare knuckle fighting, you had me. And then ice wars. Is it just on ice?
1: Wait, how about the one a couple above that? Pat, you're dying for it to be fall and winter? The pumpkin toss.
0: Yeah, I'm in on the pumpkin toss.
1: Great Bahamian crab races?
0: Crab races?
1: Bahamian... This is amazing. This is, you know what? The Ocho. August 6th is today. It starts on ESPN2 for the next 3 days. ESPN The Ocho. Those are some of the new competitions. And, And is Nuno, I know you're still watching the housekeeping?
0: We think bare knuckle fighting ice wars is just hockey fights.
1: Oh, really?
0: That's what it looks like.
1: Drop the gloves and then, like, grab the guy's sweater and pull it over?
0: No, you just don't have gloves. You're just going.
1: Fighting on ice.
0: Just hockey fights.
1: Okay. Let's get to the last one, which I'm dying at. And Pat Costello, you found this, so you get credit for presenting this story.
0: There was a fantasy football punishment that where the guy came in last place, and as the punishment, he had to go out on a golf course and play a round of golf without a golf ball. But the rules were he was not allowed to tell the people he was playing with, and it had to be a minimum of two strangers. So completely unknown people. And he just has to go out and play fake golf, basically. And it's incredible.
1: The guy's got a good swing, actually.
0: He does have a good swing.
1: So he picks up the tee. That's the best part. He picks up the tee as if he hit anything off of the tee.
0: At one point, he's like, hit that one to 2 feet. And he walks up onto the green with his putter. And he says to the other guy, hey, could you just tap that in for me?
1: This is so good. My son and I have been on a huge YouTube kick since he's been home from camp. This is a good usage of time. Where we have been watching Impractical Jokers videos nonstop from True TV. That's this. That's what this is, Pat.

0: This is an Impractical Jokers bit where Sal Vulcano gets up there and just randomly plays golf with people without a golf ball and never acknowledges there is no golf ball. This is such a brilliant bit.
1: It's incredible. It's a great fantasy football punishment. This is what you want to see.
0: You know, I'd like to suggest something. Our guy Chris Morales, ESPN LA, plays golf with a lot of the ESPN LA teammates every Saturday. I want him to try this and not tell anybody. Just get up there and do not bring a golf ball and just keep hitting as if there's a golf ball. I want Morales to do this Saturday, ESPN LA's golf outing that they do every Saturday. Wow. The goal is up next. We are on to Friday. 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

0: feet, coming off the pavement, sweat, and a promotional poster of Carson Beck and Kenny Pickett. The NFL is back. 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Dad, the Hall of Fame game coming up tonight. 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Two teams every day getting you ready for the upcoming season. Great guest today, Steve Smith, Sr.
1: Yeah.
0: No stranger to training camps himself. Going to come by as the Panthers are in the news tonight. Ryan McGee going to join us in hour number two. But for a man who spent so much of his life in football, college football captain at Notre Dame, nine-year NFL veteran covering the sport now, you always, I say, dream an athlete. You've been a broadcaster for longer than you were an athlete,
1: right,
0: but you still think so much like an athlete. Do you still, does your body physically respond when we get to training camp in the Hall of Fame game, which is the kickoff of the season?
2: Oh, yeah. I mean, there's a mix of hate because I always hated camp. It was a necessary evil that I never, ever enjoyed, and I can't believe anybody who ever says they enjoyed it. And then there's the thrill of the start of a season,
0: yeah,
2: right? I mean, those first few days of camp, you get through the soreness, but now you get to the game. And I know this game, there's a ton of players that are playing that will be gone from the team and you never heard of, and you may never hear of them. But me being a 10th rounder, you being an undrafted free agent.
0: I was going to say, those guys you're talking about are me.
2: Well, yeah.
0: The future me's of the world are getting ready to go and put it on the line in the Hall of Fame game tonight.
2: And understand, going into this game and the start of preseason, basically the majority of rosters are set already.
0: Yeah.
2: They're in pen, right? But there's the back end, there's special teams, there's tweaking, there's dealing with injury, which Carolina is dealing with injury. But what that does is it gives other players a chance for reps. That's why I enjoy this game, and there are people who say, oh, even the preseason games, I'll turn them off in the second half or whatever. That's when I watch, because that's when I know guys are fighting for those last 5-10 spots, fighting for the practice squad, you know, fighting. There's only 1,800 jobs in professional football. It's only 1,800. And you have thousands of guys fighting for one of those jobs. You appreciate that because you went through it. I appreciate that because I went through it. So that's why I watch the entirety of the game. Even though it can be tough at times.
0: I mean, that's why we watch the entirety of the game. And then you've got the sickos looking for an edge on this one.
2: Oh,
0: shout out to our guy Chris Canty on Unsportsmanlike this morning. We're driving in listening to Chris Canty give out winners for the Hall of Fame game. Carson Beck opening drive touchdown,
2: yes,
0: by the way.
2: Yes, that's the odds he was given. I think it was plus 750 or something like that.
0: I mean, as many people have pointed out, Carson Beck has the chance, depending on who receives the ball first, to have thrown the last pass of college football season, an interception in the championship game against Indiana, and the first pass of the NFL season, which is a pretty cool distinction. So we'll have plenty of time to get into that. No matter where you are, you can listen to the Golics on ESPN Radio, the ESPN app, or SiriusXM Channel 80. Let's get to the opening drive.
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0: 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Before we get to our two-a-days, before we get to Steve Smith Sr., this is also money season. Guys getting paid as we get started with training camp into it. And Jonathan Taylor joins the running back paydays. We had Bijan Robinson reset the market the other day. Jonathan Taylor, 3 years the senior of Bijan Robinson and Jahmyr Gibbs, who are due for those record-setting deals, does get some big money of his own, a two-year extension on his current contract valued at $44 million with up to $47 in incentives. And as always, the number that matters, $39 million guaranteed for a guy that has been – the productive engine for a Colts offense that was high-flying at the beginning of last year will certainly, I think, go only as far as Daniel Jones' health
2: right.
0: can carry them on the high end. But this is also the engine, him along with that offensive line led by Quentin Nelson, that makes it go.
2: 27 years old, this is his third deal.
0: Yeah.
2: This is the largest third deal for a running back because, and he's 27 years old, as I said. You know, when you hit that magic number of 30 outside of Derrick Henry, you start to wonder about the running backs. It's kind of the math thing right now. There are reports that say he's the third $20 million quarterback running back. I'm sorry. You have Bijan Robinson at 22.2. You have Saquon Barkley at 22, and this or 20, and this would average 22. But with his year salary this year of $12 million, it averages out to $19 million a year. Semantics, he's making a lot of money. He'll be a $20 million dollar a year running back. And I, quite honestly, I thought he was older than 27.
0: It feels like he's been in such a pivotal role for this team for such a long time.
2: And again, he had a monster year last year, over 1,500 yards rushing, 18 touchdowns, 46 receptions as well. I mean, he helps the quarterback immensely because the Colts are not living on the arm and shoulder of Daniel Jones as a passer. They need the running attack.
0: They do, and I mean, Daniel Jones did factor into that now, probably not as much coming off injury last year. It's an interesting team that has retooled and paid a lot of their guys this offseason, right?
2: Yeah.
0: The Alec Pierce deal,
2: right.
0: Trying to secure a guy that was a part of lifting the lid off defenses last year. Jonathan Taylor, I saw Adam Schefter tweeted out Quentin Nelson. They're all pro guard going into the final year of his contract
2: right.
0: at 30 years old. So you wonder if there's more coming down the pipeline in Indianapolis here. But this expected. Jonathan Taylor, as we've talked about ad nauseum now, one of the guys in that upper tier of running backs
2: right.
0: who you expect to be able to easily secure paydays like this. We wait to see the trickle-down effect of this, but this makes perfect sense to me for the Colts, where they're at and the kind of production you got from him. Tied a career high with 18 rushing touchdowns last year,
2: yeah, he's
0: over 1,500 yards, still very much got the juice.
2: So have to expect in the next week or two, or day or two, quite honestly, Jahmyr Gibbs' deal is going to be signed.
0: Yeah.
2: I mean, the framework is laid out more with the Bijan Robinson deal than this deal as an extension. So, I would imagine because Gibbs is closer in age to Robinson than with Taylor. So you have to expect that's going to get done.
0: Yep. As we talked about, Jahmyr Gibbs, 24 years old
2: yeah.
0: also, in the prime of his career. No more David Montgomery in that backfield. They desperately need him to continue making the kind of big plays that have been the hallmark of the early portion of his career. So congratulations. We love young guys getting life-changing
2: yep.
0: sums of money. We talked about the opportunity tonight. That's the goal eventually for all these guys to get to the second, and in the case of Jonathan Taylor,
2: the third
0: yeah. contract, which, you know, a tip of the cap. That's a rare place to be for these guys. But as we mentioned, it's training camp today. You heard Evan Cohen and company talking about it this morning. 2-a-days all throughout the day on ESPN Radio. Let's kick off the party here as we get set for the Hall of Fame game tonight.
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4: This is Kyle Bailey covering the Carolina Panthers. The biggest storyline for Carolina headed into the season is, of course, their fourth-year quarterback and former number one overall pick, Bryce Young. And now, with his head coach, Dave Canales, handing off play-calling duties to Brad Idzik, coming off a season where they went 8-9, won the division, and fell in the wild card round. Is there a big step forward for Bryce Young? A pivotal year with a contract extension on the table. What will Bryce Young look like, and can he lead this organization to back-to-back playoff appearances?
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0: This sound to me, another one of those things. Mike Sando's quarterback tears. This sound?
2: Oh, yeah.
0: Football season.
2: Yeah, yeah. Without
0: just
2: a
0: guttural,
2: doubt.
0: Guys making guttural
2: hey,
0: noises.
2: We yeah. made it through. Everybody, we made it through from
0: round
2: the
0: of
2: end
0: applause,
2: of the
0: y'all.
2: Super Bowl when you have euphoria for the Super Bowl and then you go into the doldrums until this moment tonight. Training camp's opening, obviously you have football, but when there's an actual game, even though some look at it kind of as a weird game, football starts tonight.
0: Hall of Fame game, first midweek Mac game, the true sicko celebratory days out there. And with the Panthers, you heard some of it coming in there. This was a playoff team last year who, at the end of the season, by the way, gave the Rams hell in a cell.
2: They were up 31-27 in the fourth quarter at home to the Rams in the wild card game before they lost 33.

0: 431.
1: So you see that in the micro, and you say, wow, you leave feeling good about the Panthers. They were an 8-9 football team, and according to FTN, by DVOA, their efficiency metric, the Panthers were the 10th worst team to ever make the playoffs. So this was not a great football team that made the playoffs. It's in the NFC South. But, Dad, Bryce Young, appropriately, I think, the place to start. Over 3,000 yards passing last year. They got him as number one. Tannerill McMillan as advertised. With what you've seen already with Bryce Young, whose fifth-year option got picked up by the Panthers, what do you need to see from him if you're Carolina to feel comfortable making him your franchise guy?
0: Well, a continuation of what we kind of saw last year. Threw for a little over 3,000 yards, right under 64% completion, 23 touchdowns, 11 interceptions. But again, remember what you heard there before we came back was they picked up his fifth-year option, but no extension at this point.
1: Yeah.
0: They're still in a wait-and-see mode with Bryce Young. Because remember 2 years ago, he saved his job. He got benched for Andy Dalton. And were it not for Andy Dalton hurting his thumb in a car accident, not even on the football field, I believe, it was a car accident.
1: Yep.
0: He hurt his thumb. Bryce Young got his job back and finished the season strong. Or they were probably going to move on from him.
1: Oh, very much so.
0: So because of Andy Dalton's thumb, he got a chance, proved it on the field. Last year had a nice season, though the offense was in the lower third in statistics, basically. So this is going to be, again, can he stack this year from last year and improve a little better? Maybe get down to under double digits in interceptions. Maybe get 25 or more touchdowns, because they don't have a great running game, or they'd love to have a better running game to go with the passing game. Tet McMillan, obviously, Tet McMillan was the clear star of this team. He had 70 receptions. The next closest was Rico Dowdle, who's not on the team anymore, with 39 receptions.
1: Yeah,
0: it was all Tet McMillan.
1: It was all Tet McMillan, and it was all short. And again, Bryce Young has never been the biggest, strongest, toolsiest guy. I think that's the thing you'd like to see this year. Last year, cut down on sacks, mitigated some of that behind an offensive line that dealt with some injury issues, and we'll get to that and how that might impact this season.
0: Yeah.
1: The best case scenario for Bryce Young would be to continue to use his mobility to help out with that, but then to cut it loose. Like, I think of the comeback with your shield or on it mentality from the movie 300. I want Bryce Young to go out here, throw into more tight windows, take more chances with Tet downfield, give him opportunities to make plays and make this offense more explosive in ways they desperately need. Now, looking at the rest of this team, that becomes pretty difficult when you already look at what this roster's gone through in camp on the injury front. Second-year edge rusher Nick Skorton, torn ACL, out for the year. Rookie wide receiver Chris Brazel, torn LCL. They're already without Taylor Moten, who's dealing with blood clots. Ike Ekwonu, who's got coming off patella tendon surgery. And then Tashaun Wharton had neck surgery. So a banged-up outfit on offense in front of him. And then, dead on defense, you look at where they actually made some improvements this offseason and some places they could potentially get better. You brought in Devin Lloyd, who became the first player since Lavonte David to record 10 QB hits and 5 picks last year with the Jacksonville Jaguars. And then you bring in Jalen Phillips from Philadelphia, who was a star after the deadline.
0: Yeah.
1: So
0: well,
1: the defense looks like it could improve.
0: They need more pressure on the quarterback. They had 30 sacks.
1: Yeah.
0: And that was tied, I think, for 29th or 30th in the league. It was bad. They have to get to the quarterback more to help the back seven on this defense. As far as wide, I mentioned it was just Tet McMillan. They picked up Kendrick Bourne. They acquired him. He came over from San Francisco. Had, I think, 30-some receptions, no touchdowns last year against San Francisco. So still not a lot of power outside of Tet McMillan at the wide receiver position. And that's one of the main things you want to do to help a quarterback, a young quarterback. Now, Bryce is going in the league now for a little longer than just a new quarterback, but to give him weapons. And he still doesn't have a lot of great weapons.
1: No, but, I mean, listen, in having a guy who already looks like he could be a top 20 receiver in the NFL, that goes a long way. I do think at some point, we talk about this all the time with quarterbacks, sometimes that desire to not throw interceptions leads you to be less aggressive, and this is an offense that already has an issue with aggression that they need to solve. So overall, Dad, what's success look like for the Panthers this season? Coming off a playoff run, we know we're always handicapping it differently because it's the NFC South. What do you need to see from this team?
0: I mean, you need to see, is Bryce Young going to be there? Is he going to get the extension?
1: So playoff or not, you just need to see Bryce Young either play like the guy

0: or yes. bottom out so you know what's
1: going. Exactly right. So you know what direction you're going to go. I think the Carolina Panthers, like every team we're going to talk about in the NFC South, one game above 500, one game below 500. I think that's kind of where they sit. And I don't see much improvement for that. We had three teams that were 8-9 last year. The only one that was worse was New Orleans. So I don't see any NFC South team really jumping out to be an 11-12 win team.
0: No, I think you look at the NFC South, and it's divided into two clear camps, right? And I think they're unsurprisingly tied to quarterback. You've got everyone looking at the Tampa Bay Buccaneers and the Saints right now as we talk in the preseason. One's got Baker Mayfield. One's bullish on Tyler Shuck as
1: yeah.
0: their guy.
1: Yep.
0: And the other two are the Falcons that are looking between Tua and Penix banged up going into camp right. for their quarterback, and the Panthers trying to figure out maybe once and for all if Bryce Young is your guy. So, two-a-days, off and running. Coming up next, someone who knows an awful lot about Panthers two-a-days
1: yes.
0: specifically, Steve Smith Sr. going to join us and talk about what he needs to see from their potential franchise QB next on the Golics.
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0: SiriusXM Channel 80, Mike Golick Jr., Mike Golick Sr. Training camp getting started. Hall of Fame game coming up tonight. Hall of Fame induction week as well.
1: Yeah.
0: One of the best. I know, Dad, you always love the speeches, getting to hear the story of all these great players going in this weekend. And, I mean, with the guys that we have going in, Luke Kuechly, Drew Brees, Roger Craig, well, Larry Fitzgerald.
1: I love
0: going to be some great.
1: I love hearing the backstory. We all know the stats of the players going in, but I love hearing about who their support group was when they were young, when they talk about family or coaches. I was there last year with a bunch of my former Philadelphia Eagle teammates for Eric Allen's induction. It was just fantastic. I just love hearing great stories.
0: It's an incredible weekend in celebration of football as we roll along with that celebration. Very excited to welcome in our next guest, a guy who knows a thing or two about high-level football training camp and certainly these Carolina Panthers we'll see tonight. Steve Smith Sr., NFL Network analyst, five-time Pro Bowler and co-host of the 89 Show podcast. Steve, good to see you. How you doing?
2: I'm doing good. How you guys doing?
1: Doing well. Doing well. And before we jump into what's going on in the NFL, I need to ask you this. You played 16 years in the league, an unbelievable career that you had. We see Aaron Donald about to most likely make a comeback. After you retired, did you ever get enticed to possibly make a comeback when you were after you retired?
2: Nope, I did not. I was significantly a little bit older, so my body was telling me. My mind was telling my body, and my body was telling my mind we are done. So I had no kind of itch to come back. But I will tell you a quick story. After COVID, I ended up being asked to play in this charity flag football tournament. And so I'm like, you know, I ain't played in a few years. Let's just check it out, right? And, you know, in flag football, you're playing both sides. You're playing defense and offense. And obviously on offense, I knew what I was doing. But on defense, you know, I haven't played DB since high school. Technically, it didn't matter if I didn't play DB in high school. You know how it is. Once an athlete, always an athlete. I thought, man, I'm straight. I'm good, right? I'm out here playing gin pop, so I'll be all right. So I do my traditional warm up. I'm out there. I'm in my sweats. I got myself going. One of my boys just throwing me pass. I'm getting the eyes ready. Boom, man. No questions. Still got the pause. I'm good. Hamstrings and quads didn't get the memo that we were still good. And so first game, tweaked, slightly grabbed my left hamstring.

0: Man, and they gave me the fast out and up. The fast guy. So he hits me with a yeah, boom. And so here's the Agent 89, the Steve Smith, the angry player. This will be my last play. And I cannot let this dude catch the ball on me. He takes off. I take off. Now, I take off. You know, you're old now. You start to say things when you take off like, mother. So I go, and my right one's pulled. My left one decides to join the party. I completely pull both hamstrings. And this will not be the last play that I'm remembered in the flag football league. Pulled both hamstrings, deflected / defensive holding, because it was not, he did not catch that pass, and I did with DBs.
1: Yep. Lockdown, stretch in.
0: I locked down. Here's the best part. I took everything that I came to the game with. I took all that, loaded up my car. I loaded up my car slowly. I packed up all my stuff. Oh, hell no. I'm grabbing stuff. I go home. I took the whole canister of Epsom salt, dumped it in the tub. I was sitting in the tub. My phone goes off. Pop. We made it to the playoffs. I was in a tub. I was done. I have not put on a pair of cleats ever since. So, hell no. I have no desire to go out there and see if I can still play. Because you want to know why? My old ass can't play no more. I got gym muscles. That's all I got. It looks good in this Travis Matthews shirt. But it is useless on the football field.
2: Oh, that is a great
1: incredible
2: story.
1: Incredible. Talking to Steve Smith Sr. here on the Goal X. You know what? It's good to know when the journey is over. I think our friend Trey Wingo always said that. So we'll leave that to Aaron Donald to come back here. Steve, we do want to look at the game coming up tonight, maybe less the guys that will be on the field here in Carolina, and more the question at quarterback we were just talking about with Bryce Young. You're well-known for your time at Carolina. I'm sure you've watched a ton of him. What do you need to see for Bryce Young to believe he can be the long-term solution for Carolina quarterback?
0: Well, I know Bryce already knows that he is the guy. I think this year is really pivotal, not just for Bryce, but also the Carolina Panthers overall. And when we talk about it, we have to address the quarterback position, because the most important thing with any team is the quarterback. And he has to play, in my humble opinion, 4 great quarters. Right, of football. We've seen him play great fourth quarter. We've seen him make a play, a splash play or two during the second quarter. But we haven't seen Bryce consistently put what he's done in the fourth quarter in those last year games together in 4 quarters to just watch him methodically move up and down the field and just kind of flow. Right? Just throw the ball out there. I just want to see him go back, drop back, 3-step drop, boom, throw it. 5-step drop, boom. 7-step drop, just throw it instead of sometimes playing hero ball. But here's where the Carolina Panthers are at an advantage that most teams are not. Most teams right now are trying to figure out, like the Minnesota Vikings. They have already used a first-round draft pick, and it's clear-cut that J.J. McCarthy is still not ready to take on this team, who I believe is ready to play football a little bit more than J.J. McCarthy is ready to play football at quarterback. So I love what they have been doing. Dan Morgan, they've been doing defensively, like you guys stated earlier, because I was ear hustling, listening to you guys talk about the offensive line play, and knowing that the offensive line play for any team, for you to have a good quarterback, has to be stable and it has to be fortified so that quarterback feels comfortable throwing the football and not dropping his eyes looking at the rush, but he can start to dissect and confirm where he's going with the football before the snap, not discovering that, oh, crap, I don't know where to go with the football. And so they are at an advantage. But here's the question. Let's say hypothetically

0: he doesn't take a huge step forward. I'll ask you two, then what should the Carolina Panthers do? Because we're watching these teams, how they operate when they don't have a franchise quarterback, and it ain't pretty. They start going down to the Goodwill. They start getting and shopping in places like, you know, I'm a Costco guy, but then all of a sudden when you get desperate, you're trying to look for a hookup in any way possible. You're looking at Sam's. You're over there going to BJ's. You're just looking at all these. You're trying to find something somewhere, and it doesn't necessarily work out well. So I think that if you put enough tools around him like the Carolina Panthers are doing, I think he's going to flourish and be just fine.
1: Well, let's talk about the tools around him. Tet McMillan, 70 receptions, over 1,000 yards, 7 touchdowns.
0: Yeah.
1: But the next closest in receptions was the running back. Rico Dowdle is not there anymore with 39.
0: Yeah.
1: So how difficult is it for a, you would know this, as a number one receiver when you don't really have a lot of help around you?
0: Well, so two things happen. And, Mike, you know me very well, so what I'm going to say, you're going to giggle. I mean, what's the problem with that? When you're number one receiver, you don't need other options. Hell, I am the first, second, and third, and fourth, and fifth option, right? You know what I'm saying? It's, you go in there, you get your starter, your entree. That's me. You get your side salad. Bingo, right? You go with the roll, and you look at it, you get your main dish. This guy, and then dessert. Bang. You get your little coffee, a little bit of cream. That's me, tea time. So you don't have to worry about it when you're the number one. But holistically, yes, you want a guy to step up. And that guy is Jalen Coker. Jalen Coker, he had some little injuries earlier on, but that kid can play out of Holy Cross. Undrafted, they rewarded him. He can run some routes. So he already is that number two guy. Xavier Worthy has been a little bit disappointing when you look at a first round guy and you look at statistics. However, he is going to contribute. Chris Braswell gets hurt, and that's not great, but you got a John Metchie, a guy that knows Bryce. Bryce knows him. This is a guy who wants to prove that he is the type of player he was in Alabama. So they have some good players. The only question mark, I believe, the players around him is the tight end position is not as solidified, and they don't have the flashiness that you see at the running back with Brooks and Chuba Hubbard. You have T-Mac, and you have those other guys, but you're kind of waiting for that stud to show up at the tight end position. And they got a few guys, Sanders, but you want to see, is it going to really translate and be consistent? And that, I think that's the part that everybody's waiting for in the organization and the preseason analysts like me, that I'm going, okay, I know he can play. I saw him at Texas, right? But I haven't seen a player at Texas show up every day like I want to see him in a Carolina Panther uniform.
2: Talking to Steve Smith Sr. here. It's the Golics on ESPN Radio. We're presented by Progressive Insurance. Steve, hearing you talk about this receiver core, the weapons around him, you do such a great job breaking down these guys, especially for anyone that's checked out the YouTube channel. I want to venture out into the rest of the NFL because we did have a big wide receiver move recently. Stephon Diggs heading to the Washington Commanders to
0: take up
2: Terry McLaurin and help out Jaden Daniels. We saw the impact he had in New England. What does he bring to now this offense that can help Jaden Daniels and the Commanders get back to where they were a couple seasons ago?
0: Well, it's going to be interesting to see if Jaden Daniels gets back to what we've seen, because Cliff Kingsbury isn't there. And when we talk about the Washington Commanders, sometimes, especially the last couple of years, man, it's Jekyll and Hyde. We're not really sure which team we're going to get. And I think it's tough to really know exactly what's going on, because one, their head coach is a defensive minded coach who DQ is one of the best guys out there. I love what he's doing. Unfortunately, man, you can't be a head coach and be a defensive minded head coach and your Achilles heel is the defense. So that kind of is tough. That's a hard sell. That's like being a baker, and you open up a bakery and the first thing that sucks is the baked goods. That's not what you want to happen.

0: So I think Stephon Diggs coming in, that helped Scary Terry take some attention off of him. They did get some guys I can't even I don't have the names in front of me, and because I'm focusing on today's game. But they have to get some guys at the wide receiver position at a young age that can grow and show some of that fresh legs, right? Because Stephon Diggs, he's a little bit older. He can still go, but he doesn't go down the field like he used to. A lot of his work was done in the underneath, 0 to 9, right? He didn't really have as much of a standout in the intermediate 10 to 19 because that wasn't his role with Josh McDaniels with New England. So I'm curious to see how they will integrate Diggs. But then how is this offense overall? Are they going to run the football? Are they going to keep putting Daniels in that position where he's going to, you know, get hurt? So it's just interesting to see what kind of Washington Commanders offense will show up, because we also know that we're still kind of worried about what the defense is going to do.
1: Yeah, they picked up a couple of receivers, Van Jefferson from the Titans, Diami Brown from Jacksonville.
0: Yeah, veteran.
1: Overall, Steve, we see a game tonight, right? We see the preseason, and we know when it gets later in the preseason games, it's guys that are trying to make the team. I was a 10th rounder back when there were 12 rounds. My son, Mike, I know. I always have to explain that.
0: Hold on. What year was that?
1: 85. Yeah, 1985.
0: Oh, wow. Okay.
1: And I also have to explain to people my first team were the Houston Oilers, which are now the Tennessee Titans. So I have a lot of explaining to do when I talk about my career.
0: That was good football back then, though. Right?
1: Yeah.
0: You guys were ahead of the. You guys were throwing the football when other people were like, that will never work.
1: Yeah. Yeah, it definitely worked, no doubt about it. But I was a 10th rounder. Mike was undrafted. You were in the upper echelon draft. You were a third rounder. Talk about guys fighting for jobs, what you saw in the locker rooms through preseasons, and just the fight and the determination of guys trying to make the last 10, 15, 5 spots of a roster.
0: As a football analyst today, it gives me more and more anxiety than when I was a player. Here's why. Man, when I sit on the sidelines and I watch, I can see it already, which guys, they don't have a chance. And it's not because they can't play. It's because the coaching staff is trying to get the guys ready because of how things have been done now. You know, back in 85, right? Y'all were in training camp for 6 weeks. Back in 2000, I was in training camp for 4 weeks, where we went away. There was no facilities like they are today. You were isolated. You were in Bumville. All you did was eat, breathe football. And so watching these guys on the sideline now, I was at Miami last week, and I'm watching, they got 11 to 12 wide receivers on the sideline. And there were some guys, they got one play, two plays, the whole practice, right? And so there's no possible way that these guys are getting a shot legitimately because they just don't have the time. And so when that happens, that's why you're getting a lot of these players moving around, where there's some guys that are on rosters today who will be on possibly 7 different rosters throughout the season. And there's no possible way that these guys get a real sense or any familiarity or stability of what the league is or what they can do on that team, because they're constantly moving and shaking. They're constantly moving to the next team, hoping, but not getting a lot of reps. So it's going to be tough. And these games for the Carolina Panthers, Arizona Cardinals, a lot of the starters aren't playing. But let me tell you, it's a dang audition for some of these guys who will not be on the current team, but they are auditioning for 31 other teams. And, man,

0: that's the part that I love seeing, but it's also like, dang, these dudes don't got a chance, you know?
1: Yeah. No, yeah. Incredibly well put. It's the difficult tension in the preseason, but it's part of why we love this game and we love the opportunity tonight. Steve, thanks so much for the time today. Enjoy the game tonight, and I'm sure we'll talk to you plenty this season.
0: Oh, we sure will, because guess what, guys? We co-workers.
1: Yeah, buddy. We're all one big happy family. We'll talk to you soon,
2: thanks,
1: Steve. Thank you.
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1: 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So coming up next, we're going to break out the big guns. Why in 2026 is Paul Feinbaum calling out Nick Saban, of all people? We'll get to that next. 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
25: 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Take Kawhi. 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
26: It is gone! 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
1: She is right. Too much of the media coverage, and I don't think it's by WNBA media. The culture as a whole ends up talking more about the outside stuff. She's right. The basketball gets lost by the outside things. Very few people would disagree with that. With that said, she played a role in that. I completely think she has a right to stand up for her positions. I'm going to say people like Sophie Cunningham should stand up for what they believe in, and if they want to say it, that's completely fine. With that said, however, when you do that, that will lead to criticism, and that will lead to stories outside of basketball. And so you can't both say, I'm going to do this, and then be frustrated that people respond. When you make the decision to enter that realm, there will be people who will respond, and you just have to know that.
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4: Yeah, I still can't stop from singing when a good song comes back, and I know it's...
3: And you know the podcast audience can't hear that.
4: Yeah.
3: The music there.
4: Yeah.
3: The TV and digital audience.
4: Like, I can't stop, though. I can't stop. I can't be held back.
3: This is the way I view it. You've been doing this a long time.
4: Yeah.
3: Radio Hall of Fames, decades in the industry. You're going to do what you do.
4: Yes, I am.
3: It's like when a new coach comes in with a veteran player on the roster. You're here to polish. You're not going to overhaul how they do business.
4: No. Yeah.
3: So we don't plan to do that with you today.
4: I appreciate that.
3: Which is why sometimes we're going to play the hits. And Paul Feinbaum is my favorite hit. You just heard all the college football excitement there. I didn't have on my bingo card Paul Feinbaum going after an old Alabama coach for the actions of a new Alabama coach. So this was Nick Saban, former Alabama coach and now our teammate here. Does a great job on College Game Day.
4: Yes, he does.
3: He's become a phenomenal analyst.
4: He's a must listen.
3: In his time after being a head coach. Talking about Alabama going into this season, another year under Kalen DeBoer, coming off, albeit a disappointing appearance, but a playoff appearance nonetheless. Here was Nick.
5: You know, I always hated it when we got picked high. And I think sometimes when we didn't, it was a motivating factor for the players. Hopefully we can sneak up on some people this year and fly under the radar a little bit and surprise some people and not be the target for everyone like we have been in the past. And that might be beneficial to the team having more success. I'm certainly hopeful that that's what happens.
3: So Alabama 20-8 in the two regular seasons that Kalen DeBoer has been the head coach, made the playoff last year, got destroyed in the Rose Bowl by eventual champion Indiana.
4: Did get a win over Oklahoma in the first round, well, their first playoff win in a while.
3: Yes.
4: And then, 38-3, they got smoked by Indiana.
3: And to Nick Saban's point, they come into this year with the 11th best title odds behind Texas Tech and just ahead of Ole Miss, third best odds to win the SEC, tied with Texas A&M. So are flying under the radar a bit. New quarterback coming in, Ty Simpson off to the NFL. That sentiment does not fly with the mouth of the South. Paul Feinbaum had the time on Get Up for one Nick Saban and the standard he is setting for this program.
6: We're talking about the University of Alabama here. We're not talking about some off-brand school in the middle of nowhere. Alabama was number one in the country for, at some point, 15 straight years. They were the favorite, I think, at all but one game during a 16-game stretch. And Nick Saban's now trying to dumb down the DeBoer expectations. And I'm not having it. Alabama still has great players. They still have everything that you have to have. And I just don't like the fact that the former coach is trying to soft pedal his successor. It's like you know the dad, you know, telling the young son, it's okay if you strike out at the Little League game. It's not okay at Alabama, and that's the problem a lot of people have with Kalen DeBoer. They question whether he has the right DNA, and when Daddy Saban comes in and puts his arms around him after 8 losses in 2 seasons and inexplicable losses, it just doesn't play very well in Sweet Home Alabama.
4: Wow. I mean, listen, first off, I don't care, Kalen DeBoer, insert coach here, to go to Alabama and try and live up to what Nick Saban has done, 7-time national champ, always fighting for the title. Those are high expectations, and that's way more the exception than the rule, right? So for any new coach to come in and keep that standard is difficult. Now, for Coach Saban, listen, coaches are a tight-knit group, unless they're bickering amongst one another. But a lot of times they stand up for one another.
3: Well, especially a coach in Nick Saban who still has an office in the building.
4: Exactly.
3: He is a resource for Kalen DeBoer, and I'm sure sees up close and understands what Kalen's dealing with there locally. In college athletics, all politics are local. And so I'm sure he sees the reaction around there and might actively be trying to run a little bit of interference in a way that would be understandable. Now, he's also a national analyst. There's complicating factors in that. But you can understand, looking at how this is all structured, why Nick Saban will be coming out and saying this at this juncture.
4: And Alabama fans are used to them being right where Ohio State is, where Georgia is, where Indiana has been for the last couple of years, where Notre Dame is. They're used to Alabama being up there all the time. And again, is you look at it, is that unrealistic for any coach that took over for maybe the greatest college coach of all time?
3: Kalen DeBoer came in with the audacity to be himself.
4: Yes.
3: I think in that situation you describe, oftentimes it's very easy for someone to come in and try and do a cheap imitation of what worked before. And Alabama fans, for that run of massive success, got used to the way Nick Saban did things.
4: Right.
3: The standard is
4: right.
3: What we always heard in Alabama. Kalen DeBoer is a different personality. He has a different approach. It's worked incredibly well. It's the reason Alabama brought him in to be the successor and not one of the many former Saban disciples that people thought they might have tried to latch on to. But it also creates some tension because when the locals are used to things being done a certain way, and then you come in and do it your way, and it works well by other standards, but not by what you're used to. That's always, I think, going to jar up some weird
4: things. It is, and you can't expect a new coach to come in who's had success. Kalen DeBoer has had success to come in and just do it. Oh, I'm going to do it Nick Saban's way and not my way. That's an unrealistic thing, and maybe there's unrealistic expectations to hold the high level that Saban did.
3: It was a lot of change all at once, too, because Saban leaves right as NIL and the portal are starting to gear up. And we've seen the way that's level set talent across the sport. It's spread out and made more teams competitive. That's great for college football. Maybe not so fun for Alabama fans right now going into an important season. Coming up next, let's talk about best new additions in the NFL here on the Golics.
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answered by our buddy Ryan McGee of Marty and McGee. 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

0: ESPN. What do you think makes a great sports villain?
1: I mean, listen, you talk about in the media or a talk show, kind of like Howard Stern, that he had a massive audience because people loved listening to him because they loved him and loved listening to him because they hated him. It's kind of a little bit of both, right, to have a big audience. But making a good villain, most people are watching you or listening to you because they hate you.
0: But you know what I think the comment, because you can hate anybody, that's for free. I think what makes a truly great sports villain is you also have to be really good. Because the one thing people hate more than anything is knowing they can do very little about stopping you, no matter how you act.
1: So do you think most sports villain start out as people that are cheered for?
0: Oh, 100.
1: Because how many times do we see that? You're cheered for until you reach the top of the mountain, and maybe your time at the top of the mountain is a little too long for the liking of people.
0: 100%. It's the reverse Dragon Ball Z, where all of Goku's enemies became friends and comrades later on. It's you start off as Steph Curry and the Golden State Warriors.
1: Right.
0: It's antidote to all the LeBron James conversation. Even LeBron, there was a great video of him at one of the All-Star games talking about Steph gave my point guard 3 hezzies. And then years later, as the Warriors dynasty starts to get going, it gets a little less cute and a little less fun. And now Steph Curry's biting the mouthpiece and shimmying. And the Golden State Warriors and Draymond Green are brash, and people start to really turn on them. So, yes, I do also think there's that. So we'll get into plenty of that with Ryan McGee, who's going to join us a little bit. We got Cardinals two-a-days coming up in this hour as we're leading up to the Hall of Fame game. But we also have the gauntlet thrown down now. So, back in ESPN Radio this week. Fun being back. Love being part of the great team around here.
1: Yep.
0: We follow up the folks in Unsportsmanlike. We hand the baton off to Rich Eisen, who we visited with earlier this week. And Evan Cohen, host of the morning show, wasted no time. Proud Wisconsin alum.
1: Yes, he is.
0: Big game coming up week 1 of the college football season between our alma mater and his alma mater. And I haven't heard this yet, but apparently Evan wants some, you know, skin in the game. So let's hear him out. Let's hear what he's got to say.
2: I have a renewed, humongous faith in the University of Wisconsin-Madison.
1: Really?
2: Yep. I have a renewed faith. Sean Eichhorst, the AD, has come in, and there is a buzz and a vibe around the school like it was when I was there. I think we're back.
3: So what you're saying is that you want to wager against the Golics for week 1.
1: Yes, that's what it sounds like to me.
4: And per FPI, you're about a 22-point underdog.
3: Let's get the wager in first.
1: It's a new vibe. We lost by 30 to Notre Dame.
2: Nuno, I have to ask this question on the air for this bet.
4: Sure.
2: That week, are we going to see the Golics that week?
4: That's what the plan is, yes.
2: Okay, so then how about we just wear the other school's gear? If my school covers, right, they have to wear the Wisco gear. And if their school covers, then I wear the Notre Dame gear. That seems fair.
1: Okay.
4: Yeah, that seems fair.
2: Yeah. All right. There we go.
4: And you're going to have to get smaller sizes because both Golics, I mean, I don't know what they're doing, but they look great now.
2: I'm not arguing that, but smaller sizes than what I wear or in general for them?
3: Just generally smaller.
2: Okay. I mean, they're both bigger than I am.
1: But if they wear a shirt that was a size smaller than you, it would bother you, wouldn't it?
2: By then, I'll be a good size. I'm feeling good about that. Okay. What do you think the Golics wear?
1: I'm going to say double XL.
2: No chance. Have you seen senior?
1: I think double XL.
2: No. L or XL?
1: Well, you're a double X, right?
0: I'm a single X. You're a single dare X. You?
1: I thought you were a double X.
0: The hell?
1: I'm a single X. We're both single X. XL. Here's what's
0: call
1: always
0: me fat.
1: What?
0: Calling me fat?
1: No,
0: that's what it sounded like.
1: You're not fat. You're big.
0: Oh God! Now you sound like mom. Mom refuses to ever admit that I was a fat kid. I'm always husky.
1: Oh,
0: I'm always big.
1: Your
0: bone.
1: Brother Jake, he just rails on you and your mother. Just
0: I mean, you go back and look at the pictures of me. I'm a fat little kid wearing a Notre Dame football jersey, legs covered bug bites. My sweet blood was so succulent.
1: Listen, I talk about your mother all the time as well. I was ended my career at 300 pounds, somewhat of an athlete. 2 years later, I was 320. I looked like a vanilla milkshake, and your mother wouldn't acknowledge it.
0: It was tough.
1: It was tough.
0: That was one thing we had in common genetically. My last training camp with the Saints, I ate my way through New Orleans, left there at 315. And let me tell you what, wasn't cute. I learned what triglycerides were.
1: Yeah.
0: Me and my doctor had a frank conversation about how there was too much fat in my blood. That's what that means, and that's a horrifying reality to have to face.
1: All right, so we'll end the medical part of our program right now. So here's what always amazes me with guys like Evan.
0: Okay.
1: You start to talk up your team.
0: Yeah.
1: Oh, the new AD coming in, turning things around. Wisconsin's going to be a player. They're going to be a good team. Let's make a bet with the spread. I mean, where's your faith in winning? Where is your faith in winning the game? You want, I think it's a 20.5 points.
0: 20.5 is what
1: 20.5. So now you want the points, right? That's how much faith you, just when Canty said, oh, yeah, you lose by 30. Oh, yeah, we're going in the right direction. I mean, what the hell is that?
0: Yeah, that's a good question. Devin Bubba, fair or foul, talking up your team, but then asking for points
1: in
0: the bet.
1: Seriously.
5: I'm completely against any bets with points. I think it's ridiculous. So, yeah, imagine he wins, and you you should not be celebrating your team getting blown out, but you but you covered. Like, that's crazy. It's who won the game. Like you're saying, have some faith in your team. If you don't think they're going to win, don't make the bet. You should not be making bets with points. I hate it.
3: I mean, on the other side, though, you guys have talked about Notre Dame championship aspirations. Are you not confident that they can win by 25-plus in that game?
0: Oh, I want to be clear. I'll give Evan the 20.
2: Oh, I love this.
5: Notre Dame's probably going to roll over them.
1: I'm going to be clear. I'm going to be clear. I'm not getting involved in this because I call the games for Notre Dame.
0: Yeah, that's right. So make that abundantly clear, we announced yesterday.
1: I'm not getting involved in the point spread. But I'll just say again, Bubba, or Devin, I'm fine with what you said, but Evan is building his team up. It's one thing to just say, well, okay, let's make a wager and put it on the spread. It's another thing to spend the first minute talking about how good your team is and how it's going to change and what direction you're going in. And, oh, yeah, give me the points.
0: Yeah, that's the point I have. If he said, hey, listen, I think this could be a great year, but was deferential. It said Notre Dame's in a different tax bracket. Notre Dame's a championship contender. One of the favorites going
1: into the season. We're getting better, but we're not there yet.
0: And I want the points. It was the gusto that he stormed in there with. So, listen, as we pointed out, we'll firmly draw the line. Dad. One of the new radio voices of Notre Dame football. We'll have no part in this whatsoever.
1: Part.
0: But me, Michael Olick Jr., unaffiliated, host of the Echoes podcast, Jessica Smetana, wherever you get your podcast, I will absolutely take this with our buddy Evan Cohen, and I will absolutely have some Notre Dame gear. And I don't know what size he wears, like a schmedium?
1: I was going to say, anything we have, he's going to drown in. I mean,
0: we're going to have to find a way to hook him up with some new gear. Maybe we can get some of the guys in Notre Dame.
1: Do we think we have to go to the kids department for him?
0: We haven't seen Evan in person. Everyone standing next to Canty is going to look like a baby. I posted the other day. Chris and I hosted a radio show in the afternoons. We did the photo shoot together. I am 6'4", about 270 pounds right now, unfortunately.
1: Are you 270?
0: Yeah, big boy.
1: Wow.
0: I started lifting again. But standing next to Chris Canty,
1: lifting?
0: I felt like a toddler. And it was one of those reminders of, oh, okay. You know, I didn't make it.
1: I didn't realize how big he was until I saw that picture.
0: Absolute monster. Yeah. Like Matt Myron had the conversation on their show the other day, who wins in a fight of the ESPN radio lineup.
1: I mean, it's Canty.
0: It's Chris Canty. The rest of us, it would be like that scene in Avengers Endgame where everyone else is ganging up on Thanos just trying to hold him down for long enough to get the gauntlet off him.
1: Yeah.
0: And then even then, I don't know who would be our version of Star-Lord who would come in and ruin
1: it
0: all that.
1: It would be like a Royal Rumble in wrestling, right? We would all have to team up to try and throw Chris out of the ring.
0: Yeah, and I still don't think that would work out very well for us. So, Evan, I, upon behalf of this show, accept your challenge in the gauntlet. You can have the 20.5. Come get this work. We will see you guys in Lambeau. It'll be out there. It'll be fun to get to see that game. You'll obviously be calling the game.
1: Yeah.
0: I'm going to go and watch the game. Works out well with my college football schedule, and we'll let this work. Speaking of work here, we got to pay the bills. 30 for 30's new series, The Betrayal of Shohei Ohtani, is available now on all major podcast platforms. The Betrayal of Shohei Ohtani is presented by Gusto.
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7: It immediately elevates the passing game in Washington.
8: If you look at Jaden Daniels, he's got to be better this year. And how do you help your quarterback? You got to get him some more weapons.
0: And get him some more weapons, they did. The Golics here on ESPN Radio. Stephon Diggs going back home, a DMV product himself, born in the suburbs in D.C., played college football at Maryland. and had been looking for a home this offseason
1: right.
0: and finds it now. Was an incredible force on the Patriots last year, brought in to kind of be what he was to the beginning of Josh Allen's career in Buffalo, that get-open artist for a young quarterback looking to take that next step. Terry McLaurin is the sun and the moon there in the passing
1: yes,
0: game. We certainly
1: right,
0: know
1: right.
0: that. But
1: got to stay healthy.
0: For, yeah. Yeah, and listen, yeah, I

0: got to stay on the field, no question. But, Dad, can this be the difference maker for an offense post-Cliff Kingsbury that's going to try and find their footing yet again with a player in Jaden Daniels who was incredible two seasons?
1: Well, listen, it all starts with Jaden Daniels and staying on the field and staying healthy. But just like when we had Steve Smith Sr. on and talked about Tet McMillan being the number one and where's the number two, and he Steve Smith Sr. went through how, hey, it's great to be number one. You get fed every course of the meal. But still, to have a couple of dynamic receivers, and Steph Diggs is what, 33, I think?
0: 32.
1: 32? I mean, had a monster year last year, so obviously it can only help get a good running game in there now, keep McLaurin healthy, keep Daniels healthy, and let's see where this offense goes. It's certainly a step in the right direction.
0: Top 1,000 yards receiving in 7 of his last 8 seasons, including last year, 85 for 1,013 yards and 4 touchdowns. The only exception was when he had a torn ACL in a season and came back from that and still was able to be really effective. So I think that can go a long way in that offense. But it got us to thinking as we zoom out. We talked yesterday about important non-quarterbacks. Some of those were new additions. So looking out around the NFL now, Dad, as you survey especially some of the teams like Washington who have expectations going into the season, what was the biggest addition? Non-Myles Garrett addition, because I feel like we've all worn that one down. Everyone's going to make that their consensus pick. So I'm taking Myles Garrett off the board. As you look around the rest of the NFL right now, who is the biggest, most important offseason acquisition in your mind?
1: I would, you know, a lot of people are talking about A.J. Brown going to New England.
0: Sure.
1: But
0: Stephon Diggs' replacement.
1: As we talked about, I believe it was yesterday or the day before, I mean, Drake May threw for almost 4,500 yards, over 30 touchdowns without A.J. Brown. The passing game was fine. It's going to be better with A.J. Brown, but the passing game was already really good. You know who I'm looking at and leaning towards? Kenneth Walker.
0: Yeah.
1: Going to Kansas City. Kansas City's rushing attack was lower third of the league last year. Obviously, he had the injury to Mahomes. But when you have a good running game, that only helps a quarterback like Mahomes. So if Walker can help that rushing attack get it back to the upper half or maybe even higher, I think that could be a monster addition for them.
0: It's great, especially with Patrick Mahomes coming off that knee injury going into the season. We've seen him. He's already back working at camp, moving around some, but the Mahomes magic has been what's had to carry so much of this team for the last couple of years. Can they get back to an under-center run game? Part of that's going to fall on the offensive line. Jalen Moore at right tackle. Can Josh Simmons be there consistently for them at left tackle? Because the interior looks pretty good in front of Ken Walker, who was the big play factory for Seattle. He's an explosive play waiting to happen in an area they desperately need it. I'd probably look at Dexter Lawrence, and it's as much for what he brings to that team in terms of just a force in the middle, a guy who, at his size, draws a ton of double teams, still gets pressure on opposing quarterbacks, and is just so physically imposing, but also what he represents in terms of the Bengals overhauling their defensive front with veterans that they brought in this offseason to just try and get to average. Because that's all you really need to do when you've got Joe Burrow on the other side of this. And so he'd be one that definitely jumps out that I feel like has been talked about less. Interior D-line's not always as sexy, although ask Bucks fans how they feel about the prospect of not having Vita Vea in the mix for this upcoming season. So I just think it's Dexter Lawrence and also what he represents there. And then the other one would probably be, we talked about yesterday, DJ Moore in Buffalo. I'm fascinated to watch how
1: I was
0: going to
1: say that one. Their passing game was about mid-level. In the teens last year. That one is really, really going to be interesting to me, DJ Moore, of what he can do.
0: Yeah, and especially now with Joe Brady taking over there. You know, there was great sound. Josh Allen was on Kevin Clark's podcast the other day. It talked about knocking on the door long enough, you're going to break in. Joe Brady, I've seen so many people make it liken this to, you know, the substitute teacher gets the full-time job, the one that you liked over in the corner. But as you well know, Dad, it's a very different relationship and role when you go from being the offensive coordinator, when you've got all that time with your guys, when you have Josh Allen and the offense as your sole focus, to now having to pull back. And Joe Brady's been a guy that's been tracking in this direction for a long time. You go back to the 2019 LSU team that he was a part of, where he was not even technically the offensive coordinator, but was seen as such an integral part of this, a rising star in the coaching ranks. So this felt inevitable, but can he make that transition now, and will the offense suffer at all because of that, or is Josh Allen just too inevitable, and can DJ Moore help then supplement that?
1: What do we think of Mike Evans in San Francisco? Christian McCaffrey, far and away the leading receiver on that team. Kittle got hurt last year coming off an injury. I wonder what Mike Evans going to bring to that offense.
0: I just hope he stays healthy.
1: Because
0: that, I mean, you want to talk about one of the big stories in the training camp that I'm sure we'll get to here as we go along. The 49ers just continue to be ravaged by injury in a way that, you know, again, substation. The substation Twitter account.
1: Yeah.
0: We hate guys getting injured. Someone really cooked with that Twitter account. So 888-729-3776, 888-SAY-ESPN. That is where you can reach us on the phones. Coming up next, we talked about sports villains off the top. Our buddy Ryan McGee is going to help us break down the anatomy of a sports villain and look ahead to this SEC upcoming season. It's the Golics here on ESPN Radio.
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1: There you go, Marty. 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
3: There is nothing like the experience of Marty and McGee. And it's ironic that we're bringing in Ryan McGee to talk about villains in sports, because here at the Goal, it's Mike Golic Jr., Mike Golic Sr. I don't know if there's a more well-liked guy across ESPN, and certainly one of my favorite people ever since I met him way back when. Ryan McGee, kind enough to join us now, ESPN senior writer. You can catch him co-hosting Marty and McGee here. Ryan, what's going on, man? Good to see you.
4: It's so good to talk to you guys, and I kind of feel like the universe is feeling normal again. I got my truck on Monday, and I turned on ESPN Radio, and there were the Golics. And I'm like, okay, it's like the family reunion. So it's great to have you guys back where you should be.
5: Yeah, the old has become new again, I guess.
4: And which when is good I say for us old guys, right? Right, yeah.
5: Yeah, when I say old, I'm talking about me. Not me, Mike, so that's okay. So, Ryan, let me start there. Mike said you're one of the nice, and you are. You're one of the nicest guys out there. And we're talking about this villain list, so let's start down the list a little bit. Tim Tebow, regarded as one of the nicest guys ever, and how does he make this list?
4: I said this in the piece, that if we did a top 10 villains, Tebow needed to be on it. But if we did a top 10 all-time nice guys, Tebow would be on that too. And everyone has already accused me of, you know, someone with a Tennessee diploma, which I am, of just being bitter about Tebow. But the reality is, y'all know I travel with Tim every week with SEC Nation, and so I didn't rank him as high as maybe I should have because I don't want him to break me in half. But people forget how polarizing he was. And I think, honestly, Senior, I think this is true for a lot of the names on this list because, like, the Boz is on the list, and if you are of a certain age, then you just think of the Boz as like, you know, oh, he's the funny guy on the Dr. Pepper commercials. No, that dude made everybody mad. And so it's kind of like that with Tebow was the all-time example of, if he was your quarterback, then he was the guy. But if he was not your quarterback, then you got sick of hearing about him. And that's kind of what everybody got Tebow fatigue at some point. And I think that's where that came from.
3: No question. The article, Ranking College Football's Greatest Supervillains of All Time, is on ESPN.com. You can check it out right now. And I think that's interesting because you talk about the dichotomy of Tim Tebow in this way. Me and Dad were having this conversation before you got on, Ryan. As you went down to put pen to paper on this, what in your mind is like the key ingredient of a great villain in sports? What do you need as the secret sauce to really cement yourself in this way where people have such a strong reaction like this?
4: Well, first of all, I think that, you know, again, it's that idea of if you're my quarterback or you're my coach, then I love you, but everyone else hates you. Like, how divisive are you? And then also to me, it's how much does the villain embrace it? Because the reality is, Darth Vader loved

0: the only gauge that I had.
1: So Steve Spurrier's the tops on the list. Everybody looks at him at this cool grandpa right now.
0: Yeah.
1: What made him number one? What do you need to remind people of?
0: Well, and this goes back to when he played. He's always existed with this chip on his shoulder. And, you know, he grew up in Johnson City, Tennessee. He wanted to play for Tennessee. Tennessee didn't really want him. Tennessee ran a single wing. He wanted to throw the football. That's how he ended up in Florida. So his life's mission became, I'm going to beat Tennessee every opportunity I get. And he did that as a coach, as a player, whatever. And then the same with Georgia. He had a really difficult – his only Achilles heel as a college football player, won the Heisman Trophy – he had a really difficult time with Georgia. So when he became head coach, we remember. I mean, some of the times he ran up to score on the Bulldogs. And he was the – ask about FSU. It's Free Shoes University, right? You can't spell citrus without UT. Talking about Tennessee, because the Citrus Bowl was kind of the, you know, the consolation prize if it didn't make the SEC championship. But I remember when he was the coach at South Carolina, I did a story for ESPN the magazine, and like just doing a tour of the coach's office. And it's like, where's his Heisman Trophy and his golf trophies and his pictures and everything else? And he knew that I went to Tennessee in the early 90s when he was the coach at Florida. And he said, well, Ryan, let me show you something. And he pulled out a book, and it was where he kept all his pregame speeches. And he goes, well, this is the pregame speech I gave before the Tennessee game in 91. You remember that one, don't you, Ryan? Yeah, coach. That's how he operates and still operates. And even he made Florida fans mad when he took the South Carolina job, and then he made South Carolina fans mad when he quit in the middle of the season his last year. So even the people who loved him ended up at some point extending the middle finger his way.
2: It really is impressive. Ryan McGee joining us here on the Golic on ESPN Radio. Steve Spurrier, Hall of Fame, bleep talker, master manipulator, just a grade-A hater, and I say that so complimentary here, which is interesting when he stands in comparison to number two on your list.
0: Yeah.
2: And the one people are more familiar with now in Lane Kiffin. And this is interesting to me, Ryan. How much had you bought into the redemptive idea that was going on at Ole Miss before the blow-up that led to him being renewed with that target on his back, where the trip to Oxford this year with LSU is going to be the most circled game on the calendar? Had you believed, like so many people, that Lane had actually given up his villain days at Ole Miss?
0: Yeah, I'm the reporter slash co-producer of the Many Lives of Lane Kiffin E60, which you can watch on the, ESPN Unlimited right now. And that's how all in I was, you know, and that's the question I get. You know, I worked on that documentary that we dropped it last fall, and again, I'm a Tennessee guy, so my Knoxville-raised wife and my in-laws and my college roommates, they were all angry at me because they watched that documentary and went, oh, my gosh, I like this guy now. And then fast forward to, you know, Thanksgiving weekend at the end of the season, they're all like, we told you. We told you it was BS. And so literally not a day. I asked Lane Kiffin this question at SEC Media Days. I said, man, not a day has gone by since you left for Baton Rouge that somebody doesn't stop me at a gas station, at the airport, wherever, and go, hey, McGee, so that was all BS, right? And I said, what do you say to that? And he said, well, it wasn't. He said, but well, everything I said about Oxford, I meant. Everything I said about the Raiders, whatever, I meant. And I said, but you still left. He's like, yeah, but I still left. So, no, it's – but what's interesting is we talk about all these names and characters on this list embracing the role of the bad guy. He embraces it, but he also wrestles with it. Like, he doesn't really want to be the bad guy, but he also can't help himself when he's at the crossroads of be the good guy or be the bad guy. So, yes, we wouldn't have done this list if it wasn't for Lane Kiffin. So there's always that, I guess.
1: So we've talked about individuals, but you have institutions on there as well.
0: Sorry.
1: And it took a little while, but quite honestly, you have Notre Dame at six. I thought they would be higher.
0: Yeah. Well, we kind of got stacked at the top. But, yeah, I had ESPN on the list. I got Notre Dame on the list. So I just went straight for the Golics. I'm like, you know what? I'm going for diplomas and paychecks. But you guys know. And listen, so I'm full disclosure, I'm working on a book for next year, and it's about the 1924 college football season, which is the year of the Four Horsemen of Notre Dame. And, you know, I mean, even everyone has always – people either really love the Irish – or they really went after the Irish. And I'm talking about everyone from newspaper writers to fans of other teams to the Ku Klux Klan, right? Mm-hmm. I mean, Notre Dame has always been this thing. And the reality is you guys know how much I love going there and how much I enjoy it. But again, better

0: Tennessee alum. I also, you know, one of the worst losses of my college career was at Notre Dame. So, yeah, Rudy's off sides, right? And they are they in the ACC or aren't they? Why did they get their own TV contract and we don't? Like, there's a lot of reasons to not like Notre Dame, but all those reasons to me are also a lot of reasons to admire them.
1: You say off sides, we say he got a good jump.
0: 100%. Exactly. Yeah. And someone in your family knows the truth. That's all.
2: That's true. Yeah, we'll get him on the phone line after this and iron that out once and for all. Again, check out the article on ESPN.com, ranking college football's greatest supervillains of all time. Obviously, you know and love Marty and McGee on the weekends. Ryan, always great catching up with you, brother. I hope we do this a million more times this football season and beyond. Love you, buddy. We'll talk to you soon.
0: You guys are the best. Welcome back. Call me anytime.
1: Thanks, Ryan.
2: Yeah, we're going to take him up on that there. He's right, especially about the Notre Dame portion of things. There are, you know, I think we're self-aware enough to understand.
1: Oh, yeah, it's Notre Dame, it's the Cowboys, it's the Yankees. We're universally either loved or hated. There's no in-between.
2: No question about it. 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
4: This is Josh Weinfuss covering the Cardinals. The biggest question for Arizona heading into the 2026 season is about their offense. New head coach Mike LaFleur will be calling the plays. Arizona will have Jacoby Brissett back at quarterback. Michael Wilson is coming off of his first 1,000-yard season. And tight end Trey McBride is coming off his first All-Pro year. One of the biggest questions, however, is how Marvin Harrison Jr. will respond after an injury-riddled 2025. And yet, through all of it, the wild card, his first-round pick, running back Jeremiah Love. How will he impact this offense starting in week one, and how will he be deployed and utilized is all yet to be seen.
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2: Two-a-days roll along here on ESPN Radio. And on the goal, it's the Hall of Fame game tonight features the matchup between the Cardinals and the Panthers. We talked about the Panthers in Hour 1. If you missed that, check the podcast. Carson Beck getting the start tonight for this team. But, Dad, you just heard it there. This is a team that feels still like that position up for grabs and up in the air. The offensive identity up for grabs and up in the air. I'll ask the same question that we asked for the Carolina Panthers in Hour 1. What do you look at as a successful season for Mike LaFleur in year one with the Cardinals?
1: Well, I mean, listen, they have weapons. Michael Wilson really playing well. Trey McBride, best tight end in the league. Marvin Harrison's got to get injuries you can't control, but the drops you can control. Running the ball, they were awful running the ball last year. They were 31st in the league. If they can establish a running game, because this is a team that can't live on the pass. Jacoby Brissett, well, I think he played, 14 games. Did throw for over 3,300 yards. Did have under 10 interceptions. He had 8, 23 touchdowns. But they're obviously uncertain at the quarterback. We know that. If they can establish a running game, you have James Conner coming back from injury. You picked up Tyler Algiers. And obviously you have Jeremiah Love. They had no running attack last year. If they can get this offense to mix run and pass, well, I think that's a step in the right direction. Because they have passing weapons. They really do, but they have to be a balanced offense. But we all know the biggest question is, who's going to be the quarterback of the future for this team?
2: Yeah, and I have a feeling it's one of the phenomenal quarterbacks getting ready to start this fall in college football season. Because as much as we're going to see Carson Beck there tonight, I think we saw when it got to the games late in the postseason, there are physical limitations to Carson Beck, who's an older quarterback coming in as a rookie, in a way that I just don't think makes it realistic. So you've got Brissett Gardner-Minshew brought over this offseason there. You've got the guys who have been the line of demarcation quarterbacks, right? If Jacoby Brissett and Gardner-Minshew are in your room and you can't beat them out for the job, you're probably not going to be long for this world as a starter in the NFL. The fact that they're both there, you know, it's a Highlander situation where there can only be one. But I look at this team and also see questions. If you want to talk about the rushing attack here, the offensive line, their center, Hjalte Froholt, was the only O-lineman to start all 17 games for them last season. Just not consistent enough up front. And you watch him on

0: tape. I think they're the fourth offensive line in their own division in the NFC West, which is a great division where you've got teams like the Rams, who have been great up front for recent years, like the Seahawks, who took a big step forward last year. But they're going to need a lot more consistency out of that group, because we saw as recently as last year with the Raiders, you could have a great running back, and if the dudes up front can't block for it, it doesn't make a damn big difference.
1: It's exactly right. They gave up 43, or Jacoby Brissett got sacked 43 times. Obviously, that's not all on the O-line, but that needs to be an improvement defensively. They only had 30 sacks. We did Carolina earlier in the morning on 2 days. They were tied for 30th or 29th in the league. Both teams only had 30 sacks. Not enough pressure on the quarterback. So, we'll see. I mean, and you look at division, they're going to have an awful division record, right? They're playing San Francisco twice, Seattle twice, and the Rams twice. So they're going to be in, and then obviously they have one of the hardest, this is one of the worst teams in the NFL. They have one of the hardest schedules in the NFL. They are going to have a high pick in this upcoming draft.
0: That's got to be the hope. And coming off a year where they had the number three pick in last year's draft, there's still the debate on Jeremiah Love at the third overall pick. Was that the right decision,
1: right,
0: given some of the instability that you have on the offensive line? Will remain to be seen, because like you said, I think all of this does hinge on Marvin Harrison Jr. If you come out of this season and he looks more like himself and the confidence is back and he's catching balls and making plays, then you say, all right, we walk into next year, we get a highly picked quarterback, we can continue to bolster this offensive line, and we've got a running back, a tight end, and a wide receiver that we believe can be
1: right,
0: the foundational pieces to help that. Defensively, they just kind of got to get healthy.
1: Yeah.
0: Like, last year, it was a mash unit. They did retain Nick Rawls, their defensive coordinator. They brought in Nate Hackett to be the OC, and Nate LaFleur calls the plays there. You look at last year, Sean Murphy Bunting missed all of last year with a knee injury. Walter Nolan, who was their first-round pick, only played in six games. Will Johnson, their second-round pick, who fell because of injury, was banged up last year. So if they can keep some of those young core pieces healthy and on the field long enough to actually see what they're going to be, there's a chance that unit improves. But to your point, with the schedule and everything else, odds by DraftKings has their win total at 3.5.
1: Yeah.
0: And I don't know, man. It's hard. It's easy to flirt with the under on
1: it,
0: that.
1: It really is.
0: A 3-4.
1: That's what we always talk about. It's not just the team we're breaking down, but it's the division they're in. And they're in the toughest division in the NFL. And they have pieces that they need to fix. But again, the weapons. I mean, you talk about if Marvin Harrison Jr. comes along, Michael Wilson had a great year. So you could have two really good receivers, Trey McBride and a rushing attack as well. But you're right, a lot of it's going to bank on that O-line. And everybody's talking about the second coming, truly, of Manning to Harrison. If they have picked high enough and Arch Manning is the pick, going back to the days of Peyton Manning and Marvin Harrison Sr. With the Colts, that would be something.
0: Maybe that's the answer to what's a win considered for Arizona this season, is if all of a sudden you are first in line in the march for Arch.
1: Yeah.
0: Which I feel like is, you know, among the hashtags that I've heard potentially for teams tanking for Arch Manning in the draft.
1: Yeah.
0: The march for Arch seems like the most appropriate and straightforward.
1: And is Arch really the going away number one quarterback? I mean,
0: For a fair amount of people,
1: I
0: trust
1: know.
0: Our buddy Nate Tyson, who's usually pretty good on this, nailed Mendoza before everyone else, and he said Arch Manning number one with a bullet right now. We'll see if Dante Moore can challenge that and anyone else in this, but that is going to be the challenge for these teams. 2 days here on the Golics on ESPN Radio. We're presented by Progressive Insurance. 888-729-3776. You can get in touch with us there. Coming up next, you ever tried to go through TSA with Civil War era cannonballs, Dad? Well, I know you have, and thankfully you're not alone. We'll check in with the internet as we wrap up the show next.
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1: I think, like, Mahomes and the fact that they face the most light boxes in football has almost covered up for how bad this run game has been over the last 2 years. 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
4: 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Mike Golic Jr., Mike Golic Sr., you missed any of the show. 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
5: This is a great song.
4: Oh, the Bo Burnham Inside special from 2020 is pandemic canon. Rumors that we're getting outside very soon. I don't want to get too excited too quick, but we
5: have no idea what you're talking about.
4: Headlines from the internet, things that you might see if you're online, and if you're not, we'll mama bird it to you because we love you, we care about you, and we want you to feel like you're in the know.
5: This is more for me because I needed to be mama birded.
4: Honestly, when people ask us what the show is going to be, it is an exchange of cultural goods between generations. I'm here to mama bird the internet to my dad sometimes, and Devin's going to help us out here. So, Devin, let's go through and look at a couple of things. What do we got here?
6: All right, today, actually, ESPN's 10th annual ESPN 8 The Ocho runs today through Sunday. There's some notable new and marquee items, including the corgi races, a wiener dog derby, a great Bahamian crab race, death diving league, combat archery all-stars broom hockey championship, pop darts championship, a pop-a-shot national championship, housekeeping games, and bare-knuckle fighting ice wars. Junior, I know you're all in on that. Thoughts on the Ocho back today for the 10th year.
4: Incredible that we're in year 10. Great that they pulled this from Dodgeball and actually made it into a thing. Everyone involved, gold stars for this. It's just some of the best combinations of words on the page that you'll ever see. To me, Combat Archery All-Star sounds the most interesting and the most applicable. I'm always looking for skills to build for the zombie apocalypse. I want to be useful when the world goes to the wasteland. I feel like that one would be super helpful.
5: Listen, to me, it's bare-knuckle fighting. I thought it would end there.
4: Yes.
5: Bare-knuckle fighting ice wars. I am so into watching that and wondering what the hell that is. I love the Ocho. I love this. I love the events. I think it is awesome.
4: And as a small dog guy, obligated to shout out the corgi races, the wiener dog derby, as the loving father of a pug named Gumbo, and certainly the uncle of many great dogs in your guys' household, the flat-faced farm,
5: as
4: it's known, with all the pugs and bulldogs out in Scottsdale. All love on that front. Deb, what else we got?
6: All right, on July 18th, a TSA officer at Gulf Shores International Airport in Alabama spotted suspicious items in a checked suitcase during an x-ray screening, and upon opening the bag, found 5 Civil War-era cannonballs wrapped in paper towels. The items were initially treated as potential explosives, prompting explosive specialists and local law enforcement to get involved, but they were later confirmed to be inert artillery munitions and therefore prohibited on flights. Investigators traced the cannonballs to nearby Fort Morgan, a historic Civil War site, where paint markings identifying them as fort property. Authorities say a juvenile stole them from a storage area and placed them in his grandmother's check bag without her knowledge.
5: That to me, you read that whole story. It's a scratch your head story. But that last line does it for me. A juvenile. I love how they put it. A juvenile stole it from storage, put it in his grandmother's checked luggage without her knowledge.
4: He tried to make grandma mule his cannonball.
5: He did. She was a mule, an unknowing mule in this.
4: See. And this highlights something that I want to address, because the other week I got on my soapbox. I'm very passionate as someone that spends a lot of time in airports about the decor and the way we carry ourselves in the airport. And I was there the other week going through the TSA line. I'm on the back end where the bins start to come out if you're at LAX or a place that uses bins. And grown adults just standing there watching the bins pile up, taking their stuff out, and just letting it jam up the belt, not putting them off in the thing.
5: Yeah.
4: And so I loudly made a show of getting them all up and putting them all in. And when I voice this complaint online, people coming at me, well, TSA doesn't do anything. Why are they doing this? The reason TSA didn't have time to clean up your bins, because apparently you're too such a weak little baby, you can't do that on your own, is because they got to be on the lookout for stuff like this, because morons are trying to bring cannonballs on the freaking plane.
5: That we could do shows.
4: And we will.
5: I mean plural shows on the etiquette in airports and on airplanes. Without question.
4: Because most of y'all disgust me with the level of selfishness you bring to the airport. It's a team game. We get through it together. I understand the airlines have a lot of blame. We have to work against them together.
5: Yeah. Selfishness and also just lack of awareness and knowledge, right, in certain aspects.
4: It shows, man, I'm sympathetic to first-time travelers, but it shows you the people that never played team sports in their life. And we'll leave it at that for now. Devin, what do we got next?
6: Last but not least, a 39-year-old man in Wyoming, Minnesota, has been charged after police found a homemade spike strip in his front yard that he says he used to keep neighborhood kids from biking across his lawn on their way to Goodview Park. Officers discovered a roughly 3-foot-long piece of clear plastic staked into the grass with about 43-inch screws driven through it, tips pointing up, and the bike's tracks showing children had been using the yard as a shortcut. The homeowner admitted placing the device, telling police he had yelled at the kids hundreds of times and believed they rode across his property out of spite. But he claimed the spikes were meant to scare them away, not injure them. Senior, have you ever done anything to any noisy kids around the neighborhood? Spike strips?
5: Get off my lawn!
4: This is the most literal thing.
5: This is now the next step. You know what? You're not listening to me. I'm going to get you off my lawn with a spike strip. And listen, do I believe him when he said he just wanted to scare him and not cause injury? I probably don't.
4: I mean, because he's at least open to the possibility.
5: Understand. I mean, if you can't think of the fact that if you're riding a bike and you ride over a spike strip and it flattens the tires, that kid's going to go flying over the handlebars.
4: Right.
5: Okay? I mean, you yelled at them 100 times. You got to go talk to the parents. I mean, to pull out a self-made spike strip, number one, kind of ingenious, but number two, you just can't do that to kids.
4: The wild part of this is, usually this kind of behavior is reserved for the salty dog in the neighborhood. Like, everyone's got one old man in the neighborhood who you don't mess with, who's in charge of policing, stuff like this. This guy's 39. He's my peer, age-wise.
5: Yeah.
4: Which is maybe a sign that I'm starting to creep in. You know, I already have accepted the fact that I am a chopped unk, as the kids would say. Like, that's my lot in life right now. That being said, we brought up the zombie apocalypse before. I want this guy on my team. Great instincts.
5: You know what the kids need to do now that he did that?
4: Ooh.
5: Put a bag of flaming poop on his front porch.
4: I was going to say, his
5: ring the doorbell.
4: You know he's getting egged on Halloween now. Yeah. He's just made himself a bigger target.
5: Yeah, he really has. We're going to read more stories about this guy in the future.
4: We are not done with the 39-year-old man in Wyoming or his hijinks with this team. We're going to leave the spike strip out for Rich Eisen. He comes up next here on ESPN Radio.
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13: The Dodgers are melting down. 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Is the media ever right with their fatalistic claims? 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
13: Okay, here we go. It's Thursday. We got a game tonight. Jim Harbaugh joining us in about 20 minutes. We're live in Chicago. It's The Herd, wherever you may be and however you may be listening. Thanks for making us part of your day. John Middlecoff, today, tomorrow, and next week, filling in for J-Mac, who's on vacay, well-deserved. So the NFL's got a small subset of teams, a small group of teams that are known as Blue Bloods. Packers, Bears, Eagles, and the New York Giants. And the New York Giants have been on a bit of a drought, a quarterback drought and a coach drought. And generally the way the New York Giants work, even when they win, they're not that exciting. Parcells and Sims, Coughlin, Eli Manning, they usually build it on defense and toughness. But now, this Giant team, we got John Harbaugh, big personality, right? And Jackson Dart, the best-looking player potentially in the NFL, flashy kid. It's a little off-brand for the Giants, but it's interesting because Jackson Dart, with a new coach, has been pretty uneven. He was bad Tuesday, he was bad early yesterday, and then he was really good late yesterday. But here's the thing. Whenever a young quarterback comes into the league, and he's in a bad situation like Dart was, all I look for are wow moments. I do not care about record. I'll give you an example. Drake May. Drake May comes into the league. Didn't win a lot in college at Carolina. Won a little, not a lot. Gerard Mayo's the coach. Appears to be over his skis by about September 15th. You're like, this doesn't look right. But he was so accurate, especially throwing the ball down the field with an average O-line, no number one receiver. You started watching him and thinking, dude, he is putting the ball on those receivers' hands in really tight spots, and I'm not sure I even like the wide receivers. He was crazy accurate, like wow accurate, and he made the Pro Bowl. I didn't care about the record. I got wow. Caleb Williams, tire fire with the Bears. The whole staff was a mess. Hot seat week one. Was he at times inaccurate? Yes. Was he on his back and holding the ball too long and getting hit? Yes. But he was third in the NFL, third most big plays at quarterback. And he didn't throw picks and he never missed starts. So there was some wow stuff athletically. Wow big plays. Like Drake May's wow accuracy. And that's Jackson Dart. Brian Daboll's on the hot seat by week two. Malik Nabers gets hurt. Scataboo's out. Andrew Thomas gives you about 12, 13 starts a year. So left tackle depends on the Sunday. But you got some wow stuff. Super athletic. Fearless running the ball. Little too much time in the blue tent. But you could see the athleticism, the confidence, the leadership stuff. The kid had more rushing touchdowns as a rookie than Saquon Barkley or Bijan Robinson. It's like, oh, God, this kid's good with the ball in his hands. Wow. Michael Penix, I've yet to see wow. I mean, Tua, not a lot of wow. Bryce Young going into year four. Give me a wow moment or three. So that's the thing with Jackson Dart. I don't care about the results. Now, Nabers is going to be healthy. Scataboo is back. Legitimate coaching staff. So that's all I care about. Now, Anthony Richardson of the Colts only gave you wow moments, but he couldn't hit the layups. That's the other thing. I don't want a guy that's dependent on the wow moments. That was a little bit of Caleb Williams year one. You got a lot of wow, but he missed too many layups. Last year, he was better at the layups, got rid of the sacks, still doesn't throw interceptions. So Anthony Richardson of the Colts couldn't hit the layups. Jackson Dart gives you wow and 8 of his starts, he completed over 65% of his throws. So I got a guy that can hit the layups. I got a little wow. I don't give a rip what his record was. I really don't care. So when these guys come into these weird situations, this is not Mahomes or Lamar Jackson into a perfect situation. Look, when I watched Justin Herbert walk in to the Chargers with an awful O-line, no number one wide receiver, and he broke the rookie quarterback record in touchdown passes. Wow. Was he inconsistent? Did he win a ton of games? I don't care. So for Jackson Dart, I get the consistency, I get the layups, I get some wow, and now he's got a better roster. So yesterday was another sort of uneven day. Start slow, ends great. Here's John Harbaugh.
12: The football response absolutely was there. Yeah, he stepped up. A lot of third down stuff we did, fourth down stuff, fourth down in the red zone to win the game, things like that. Yeah, he had a heck of a practice. It was impressive. He's great about accepting responsibility, and he's a very accountable guy. I feel like all the guys are.
13: The other thing, 7 of the first 8 teams Jackson Dart played last year had made the playoffs the year before. So we got a brutal early schedule, coaches on the hot seat, Nabers gets hurt, Scataboo eventually. But I got wow, and he hit layups. He'll be fine. Okay, so if I said there's an NFL team, guess which NFL team yesterday was without 20 players who were injured at their practice. You'd be like, Niners. Well, that's what happened yesterday. And it's a lot of old guys. I know football is more than just vibes, but the vibes around the Niners are not good. The coach has a concussion. Ricky Pearsall now out for the year. Again, injuries. I don't know what it is. They say it's not the local substation. Whatever. They're always hurt. So old, expensive, and brittle has been this team's brand for the last 2 years. And for the record, as the Dodgers lost yesterday, and they now on a six-game losing streak, old, expensive, and brittle. The Dodgers have more great young talent than the Niners do. But I think a lot of this with San Francisco comes down to McVay, the coach of the Rams, and Shanahan, the coach of the Niners. And I'll explain this. I think Kyle Shanahan, to a fault, is very loyal to players, high IQ guys on both sides that are smart enough to get his schemes. He's a little impatient. Therefore, he becomes overly loyal. If you're smart, he trusts you with his schemes, he's going to keep you longer. Because his dad was a coach. Kyle Shanahan's dad was a coach. And coaches tend to be loyal to those who win games and reward them. Sean McVay's grandfather was a general manager. McVay thinks like a general manager. He is much more willing to let go of guys. In fact, Cooper Kupp was upset. Jalen Ramsey didn't like being traded. Todd Gurley, what about me? Look what I've done. McVay is very much as a coach, and he's got a lot of power in the front office. McVay is a what will you do for me going forward? Shanahan is more what have you done for me? One's a little more rearview mirror. One's a little more windshield. I'm a believer in McVay's. I think coaches get too loyal to players that have gotten them paid and won games. And McVay's not. McVay is, what will you do going forward? I mean, Ramsey'd been good to him. Cooper Kupp had been good to him. Todd Gurley'd been good to him. Boom, boom, boom, out. I mean, do you think Brandon Ayuk, who's technically still in the Niners, you think he'd still be a Ram? They would have bailed on him 2 years ago. McVay would have bailed on him 2 years ago, but he had some big plays. So there's this optimism, this loyalty, this hope in the Niners building. And this is the reason in 9 years, McVay won losing season. In 9 years, Kyle four. It doesn't mean you can't win Kyle's way. And I think this was the undoing of Belichick in New England. He was too loyal to coaches. Oh, let's bring back Matt Patricia. Let's make him an offensive coordinator. Let's bring back Joe Judge. Were those guys viable on the market? I don't know if they were. I don't think anybody else wanted Matt Patricia as an OC. I don't think Joe Judge was hot on the market after the mess in New York. So Belichick, and by the way, Belichick's staff in North Carolina is very much friends and family. It's a loyalty staff. What have you done for me? Not what will you do for me? So I think McVay's way of doing business doesn't get into this old, brittle, expensive roster. And I think a lot of us are led by our grandparents or led by our fathers. And I think Shanahan's dad has massive influence with him. And coaches tend to be loyal to guys that reward him. And once again, the Niners, now, right now the interim coach is Chris Forrester, and he's got an explanation for why all the injuries, again.
14: We have injuries, we have dings and bumps and bruises, and guys are missing practices. You have too deep at every position. You can practice, you know, you can always adjust with the threes, one, two, threes. Threes are hard to stay healthy through the course of training camp. If you're practicing football hard, you know, if you're not practicing football hard, you can get through camp easily without injuries, a couple muscles here and there. But if you're practicing hitting, contact, you know, style of football, whatever it is.
13: The Niners can't be the only team in the league, John, that practices hard. Because I really believe my theory's onto something, which is Kyle is loyal to a fault to his guys. I mean, even as the Niners, John, this offseason, you're like, they need to get younger. They go get Christian Kirk. They go get Mike Evans, guys who have had injuries. But they're smart guys, highly functional, will learn the offense quickly. And I think Shanahan's historically been very loyal to guys like that.
15: Well, they're the only team in the league with a substation that, that you know, carries their practice field. But in all seriousness, Kyle's a run-first coach, so even with Kyle in this weird role right now with this concussion,

0: They are a run-heavy team. So when you think Tomlin, right, McCarthy completely changed their operation from training camp, the 49ers run downhill every single day when the pads come on. And that just leads to a lot of collision. Like you said, older players. I definitely think there's some loyalty there. I mean, the Ayuk situation is a great example. He caught 75 balls. You know, this wasn't Jerry Rice. And he was demanding a lot of money. And the story was that Kyle, right before they were going to trade him, ran up the stairs and demanded they not do it. And clearly he regrets that. But I think coaches think week to week. You know, Howie Roseman, John Schneider, Les Snead, they think the next 2 or 3 years.
1: Yes.
0: You know, it used to be like 5 years. The NFL operates a little quicker than that. But they think big picture. Kyle Shanahan's, he's thinking about Australia, you know, and who's going to give you the best chance to win that game. And in fact, that's their job. You know, what did Andy Reid do when he went to Kansas City? I'm never going to be the GM again. Hire John Dorsey, and then they transition to Veach. He gives that responsibility to me. You don't think Andy Reid loved Trent McDuffie? But sometimes you got to make tough moves.
1: By the way, Tyreek Hill in his prime moved him. Yeah. Andy Reid didn't want to move him. Brett Veach is like, we can get draft capital. He's getting expensive. Look at how many good players the Chiefs have moved off of who are moving into their – Trent McDuffie's still an elite corner. They just moved off. So McVay is very much, of all the head coaches in the league, his grandfather's a GM. He thinks like a GM. Not that he's not loyal to guys that are still in their prime, but if he senses age, brittle, headache, not fitting in, you're out. He'll move you and pat you on the back. And that, the Goff situation was weird because he'd gotten to a Super Bowl, but that was a prime example. They lost a game to the rival Niners in San Francisco, and I can remember watching McVay's frustration with Goff, and I think in that moment he's like, I know he went to a Super Bowl. We got to upgrade. Coaches don't – I mean, Jimmy Garoppolo had limitations. Kyle was pretty darn loyal to him. Goff was a better player. McVay moved off him. And I just think that's how Sean thinks.
0: Yeah, I do think Kyle, you know, you use the Belichick comparison. By the end, you know, Belichick was in his early 70s. Kyle's still, you know, mid to late 40s. He's going to have to adapt into the next decade because he's too talented of a coach to the situation. It just never ends. I mean, at this point in time, we're – a decade in, and every single year they lead the league in injuries.
1: All right, Jim Harbaugh's around the corner, Chargers head coach, live in Chicago. It's the Herd.
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15: 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Well, the Chargers were the only NFL team last year to rank in the top five in both third down offense and third down defense. Now they're going to replace both coordinators, which can be, we've seen the Eagles struggle with that. It is hard to find the right two guys, especially when one's as good as Jesse Minter. But the story of the Chargers last year was offensive line issues. 32 starting combinations on the O-line. 32 different combinations. Most in the league by a long shot. Yet they won 11 games and were a playoff team. And Jim Harbaugh's got his tackles back. They spent some draft capital on their interior O-line. I don't know if you're excited for the season. I don't know if you are. You're not a very excitable guy, I don't think. I can't wait to see both Alt and Slater there for you. I mean, what was it like last year? Jim, it was patchwork on the offensive line. Every week you're just trying to find healthy guys. Was it driving you crazy?
16: No, it was football. Definitely, I think it made us grittier, made us tougher. I think there were some benefits from that, some deposits that were made, and some withdrawals that can be made. But, yeah, optimistic, enthusiastic, definitely. I am not curbing my enthusiasm as we prepare for day eight. Very, very optimistic about this football team.
1: So what's interesting is you're not only

0: replacing coordinators, but really good coordinators. And it's hard. I mean, the truth is, Jim, when you've left football operations, the Niners or Michigan, it's hard to find the next head coach. It's really hard to find the next great coordinator, but it does feel like Mike McDaniel, I got to ask you, he had a lot of teams that liked him. What was your sales pitch? When you called him on the phone, what was your sales pitch to Mike McDaniel?
1: Justin Herbert. I mean, number one, that same thing that got, you know, I was so excited about coming here to Los Angeles. But definitely, you know, when you looked at the landscape for, I mean, offensive minds, proven, you know, football guys, there was a lot of highly qualified coaches in this hiring cycle. And Mike, the top of the list. And it's even better than I thought, and it's a better fit than I thought, and it just it keeps getting better and better. Yeah, Mike McDaniel, a gift that keeps on giving. is what's coming to mind right now, day eight.
0: You know, people think, boy, Harbaugh and McDaniel are different, and I don't see it. I think you both absolutely are addicted to football. You love football. You both have an absolute belief in Herbert. Offense, he likes to use a lot of sets in motion. Will the offense look different, Jim?
1: Yeah, I think so. In a ton of ways, but just everything you said there. I mean, I cannot disagree. I can only agree with what you're saying. He loves football. The energy is contagious. The way he thinks is awesome. And you know, I'm just totally leaned in and learning. Came up with, you know, just something good every day. I mean, just something to get you, you know, just get you just charged up and ready to go.
0: So Jesse Minter was the hot coach. He was the hot coordinator in the cycle. You lose him. He's a friend. He's been great to you. You love him. You lose him. Now Chris O'Leary comes in, another super sharp guy. But how much, you're an offensive guy. You're a quarterback. That's the other side of the ball. How much of Jesse's stuff do you ever say to, hey, Chris, don't screw around too much. We're really good on that side. I don't want too many changes. Like, how many changes can you make to a great defense?
1: You're always. I mean, I think these defenses, these systems, they're always evolving because they have to. And you know, evolvement. Is that a word? Is it a word, Colin?
0: In evolvement. Am I like evolve, evolving?
1: Evolving. Yeah. Same with Mike. There was Mike McDonald, the Jesse. You know, and it'll be the same with Chris. We're in that. I think a lot of the good ways that we saw, you know, as an organization that, you know, would be with whether Jesse being here, now he's not, but like the same kind of direction that, we wanted to go with this defense and with this personnel. You know, that's the direction we're headed with Chris.
0: All right, Justin Herbert's engaged now. He's engaged. He's in love. What all that, you know how that works, Coach, is...
1: It's awesome, isn't it?
0: And SoFi, Super Bowl's at SoFi on Valentine's Day. That feels like something. Did he spring it on you? Did he tell you before a meeting? When'd you find out?
1: Yeah, before it hit social media, we found that out, but it was after the proposal, after the engagement. Justin was telling his teammates. I heard it in the quarterback meeting room, and just awesome. No surprise, you know, from the day that Justin you know, started talking about Madison. He just the way he lit up, you know. This is good, and. And Madison, super, super nice person. People rave about her around here, just how nice she is. And Katie Harbaugh, huge. Katie Harbaugh is a huge fan of Madison.
0: That matters.
1: So just good, good, good.

0: Kyle Shanahan, physical football. There's some of you coaches that you're just, your culture, Mike Vrabel, a lot of you guys, your whole identity is tough and physical. So you come off a year when you had some O-line injuries. Omarion Hampton's a great young player. He got banged up. Jim, do you go into a camp when you come off an injury-ravaged year? You're like, okay, I want to create physical culture. That's who we are. But, man, I want to be healthy. Labor Day. Like, does it change the way you think with injuries and last year and staying healthy?
1: No, it's always the priority, Colin. The getting your best and healthiest team to the first game. So that the priority is, I mean, threading the needle of getting really good at football and getting the opportunities, the reps, you know, the guys ramped up and ready to go, but also threading the needle of, when it comes to the soft tissue injuries or the just injuries that keep guys out. I mean, your goal is, my goal, our goal is to get the healthiest and best roster to the start of the season. And, you know, so far so good. I think the team has been really, so far good. So, we just keep ramping up day eight. It's a good day where we're going to make a step, you know, in that direction of be a little more physical, a little faster, but we're finally part of the ramp up.
0: Okay. You were 5-1 in division last year. You're very good in division. The division's excellent. It's year three of Jim Harbaugh. So the culture is built. But I remember Julian Edelman told me every Belichick team was different. He goes, you could bring back the same guys. Every camp, every team is different. Guys get paid, a couple replacements. You know, he's like, one guy now has got a little big of an ego. He's feeling himself. And another guy, he said every team was different all the years in New England. Year three, Jim Harbaugh training camp. How does this camp, 8 days in, feel different than 2 years ago's camp or last year's camp?
1: Yeah, I don't disagree. I mean, he's not wrong. It's different because it's new. Sometimes upwards, 30, 40 different, new players that weren't on the team last year. How does it feel different? I don't know. It feels different in a better way. I just feel like our team is, in a really good place. There's a confidence. There's a knowing that we're capable, and I feel that from everybody in the organization. And let's go out and let's go attack it. There's been tremendous addition, with this football team, and it's a team. Just the way they relate to each other, the way they the confidence, the deposits that's been made, I think we just all feel, let's just take this one day at a time, one play at a time, one game at a time, and, give it our very best and then get better. You are allowed to try, and it's noticed when you do, and just keep going forward,
0: It's interesting, Jim,
1: I call it kind of very good, Colin, when you're in that place of, it's a lot of good. It's mostly good. That's a little bit, I call it scary good, because the law of averages is going to catch up to you at some point. But not today. Not today. Let's really be on guard so it doesn't happen today.
0: The only difference between you and your brother that I can tell is you've done college, you've done pro, you've had a lot of different cultures you've created. Now, he was with the Ravens for 18 years. So this is kind of new territory. He's got a good-looking quarterback like you do. He's got a handsome quarterback. He's got to rebuild the culture. Well, you've done that multiple times. You did it at Stanford. It was a mess when you took it over. They were great when you left. The Niners were a mess, great when you left. Michigan, that's what you do. You're like Parcells. That's what you do. That's not what your brother does. Your brother's, he gets a job. He just stays there forever. So now he's got to do you. Did you give him any advice on the whole, handsome quarterback, a lot of media talk? What did you give him for advice in New York?
1: He knows. And like you said before, I mean, every year is different. Every year really is truly truly, like Julian Edelman said, I mean, there's a difference to it every year. So he knows his, you know, as well as

0: anybody, and more than anybody. So he's in a great place, had great talks with him. You know, like I predicted and knew, he is attacking with an enthusiasm unknown to mankind.
1: Yeah. By the way, week 8, I just looked at your schedule. Aaron Donald and Myles Garrett, week 8. I want you to get that O-line ready to play, Coach. That's good. Wow. That's
0: schedule. Isn't he also awesome? I mean, he's just awesome. You know, it's just so good. I mean, you wish it was easy.
1: It's never easy.
0: Nah, it's hard. It's unforgiving, hard, unfair at times, but that's what makes it memorable. And, we're going to take it one day at a time, one game at a time, one play at a time, and just great challenges await, and great days and great challenges that will need to be attacked. And that's
1: what
0: we're doing.
1: If life was easy, it wouldn't be rewarding. That's the whole point. The journey's the win, not the destination. Life's got to be hard. That's why winning is so amazing, because it is hard.
0: Well said, and memorable, and that's what makes it memorable. Agree.
1: All right, Jim, go attack the day. Great seeing you.
0: Great seeing you, Colin.
1: Jim Harbaugh. Yeah, that schedule. They open up with Arizona. Good luck to Arizona, because the Chargers, they went out. I mean, what's amazing last year, they go 11-6, 32 O-line combinations. That's insane. So this year their biggest challenge isn't that. It's replacing two coordinators. But Mike McDaniel, here's what's funny. John, Mike McDaniel, if you used a word to describe him, you would say he's kind of unique, he's kind of quirky. But if you were going to describe Jim Harbaugh, wouldn't that be what you say? I mean, Jim Harbaugh is not – Eric Mangini always told me in the history of Eric Mangini, his career. He said, I've never met anybody who loves football more than Jim Harbaugh. Well, the two or three guys I know that know McDaniel are like, he is addicted to scheme – play development, player development. Like, McDaniel's addicted to football. You can love your wife and your family, and it's still in your mind, your brain all day. So to me, McDaniel and Harbaugh are actually a great fit.
2: I think sometimes you see the visuals. You know, Mike's kind of small, skinny, and goofy. Jim's this former quarterback. But Mike McDaniel's core football philosophy, great run schemer. What's Jim Harbaugh wants to call runs. Demands his wide receivers block. When you think the Harbaugh brothers, I would imagine they like wide receivers who block for the back. So you got Herbert in love. Harbaugh's in love with Herbert. A lot of love in the air with the Chargers. I mean, Mesidor, the guy they drafted in the first round, put him right with Khalil Mack and some of the other defensive linemen. Their defensive line, Collins, got a chance to be excellent.
1: I mean, if you just look at Rams and Chargers defensive fronts.
2: Wow.
1: Wow. In one building, SoFi. Super Bowl Valentine's Day in Los Angeles. Okay, by the way, I'm just checking up on the Dodgers because they're ruining baseball. Oh, they've lost 6 straight. Okay, just checking up on the team that's ruining the sport. They're ruining their lead in their division. That's what they're ruining. Live in Chicago, it's the Herd.
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0: 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Ohtani's got 2 home runs since the All-Star break. 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
6: Somewhere there's a river rushing through the woods while someone rushes through their day. 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
0: 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I want to thank Jim Harbaugh stopping by. Todd McShay stops by as well today. A lot of hate for the Dodgers. 0-6 since July 31st. Yeah, that is ruining baseball. I mean, it's amazing. Everybody freaks out. Oh, fear, NIL, transfer portal. Brendan Sorsby, the sport will never be the same. Dodgers ruining baseball. They're a mess. The Dodgers are a mess. Red Sox sweep them. Cubs sweep them. Both teams look better than the Dodgers. Cubs look better. Now that they've made trade deadline moves with pitchers, Cubs look like the better team. John Middlecoff with the news.
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11: Well, there's been a ton of excitement and hype around Arch Manning for a long time. Last year was a little bit rocky, but the hype has continued. You know, a lot of people claim that he's got a chance to be the number one overall pick. Some draft analysts say this year's championship or bust. You know, last year, Colin, if you remember on Big Noon Kickoff, I think it did like 17 million people watched.
0: Yeah.
11: I looked up his numbers. He was 17 to 30, but it felt way worse.
0: Oh, it felt worse. Missed layups, struggled, no confidence. I mean, he was really, really off.
11: Could you argue that they play again, which I respect these teams doing home and homes, week two in Texas? That game's a little bit of like a catalyst for him for a great season, because last year it felt like it really derailed him.
0: Well,
11: and I Ohio State lost Arvell Reese, Caleb Downs. Like, they're obviously going to replace with really good players, but this is an opportunity for him. Couple touchdowns, get some momentum, and then everyone can quiet down on the negativity.
0: Well, here's the thing. I think we're overhyping Arch Manning. Here's why. The schedule is brutal. Look at their road games. In the NFL, John, you know this, with the equipment and the headset now, home field in the NFL is worth a point. You know, maybe in Green Bay in the winter it's worth two. It's just not that big of a deal. SoFi is at a home field advantage. In college, home field still runs the world. It is very hard to take a bunch of 21-year-old kids to Columbus. I mean, forget just going on the road. I mean, USC is a completely different team since joining the Big Ten. Home, they're great. Road, they're really mediocre. They look like a totally different program. We're not talking about this. Texas's road schedule is rough. Arch is going to have some rough Saturdays. They also face a couple of teams here that bring back really good defensive personnel. I mean, if Arch wins the Heisman, that will be impressive. I think Dante Moore's schedule looks much more capable of a Trinidad Chambliss, but I think Dante Moore's schedule is much easier than Texas.
11: Yeah, I mean, if you had to rank defense, we do this a lot in the pros, but in college, I would say Elko at A&M, Venables at Oklahoma, and Patricia at Ohio State would be right there with Lanning and Kirby Smart as the best defensive minds in all of college football. He plays 3 out of 5 of them.
0: Yeah.
11: You know, so it's, and Patricia obviously really punked him last year. And I just think that game is massive for Arch's confidence, because I know he's got more starts under his belt now, but that game's at home.
0: Yeah.
11: The program, how much money they're spending. So, I mean, I can't wait to watch. Speaking of Texas, C.J. Stroud, the Houston Texans quarterback, he was ranked 20th on Sando's tier list. Obviously, a couple years ago, he was drafted 2nd overall. I remember the lead-up to the Super Bowl. Remember, they have like a 7-hour pregame. Kyle Shanahan was on it. And he said of all the teams he faced, he thought there were two that if their quarterbacks just didn't screw it up, could win the Super Bowl. Seattle was one. Obviously, Darnold played better than that. And the Texans were the other because of their defense and special teams. And if you look at the playoffs, C.J. Stroud was abysmal. So
0: yeah.
11: I've thought forever, you know, when you're drafted really high, sometimes you try to live up to it. He just needs to turn into like Alex Smith on the Chiefs, and this team is a Super Bowl contender.
0: Yeah, it got really weird last year, like trying to extend plays. I mean, here's what he does well. He is an accurate deliverer of the football. He throws a beautiful ball accurately. He can throw it moving left, moving right in the pocket. That ball comes out, it's accurate. But last year I found, and the year before, he's trying too hard. He won't. I mean, this is part of the growth of the NFL quarterback. Let plays die. Know what you can't do, not just do what you can do. Like a lot of the NFL, like Eli Manning at the end of his career, is, I'm not going to take big hits. I'm going to dirt it. I think he's trying to, and by the way, this has been the problem with Darnold in his career. Yeah. Andrew Luck. They try to extend plays. Darnold finally, I mean, and Darnold talked about this during the Seahawks playoff run. Like, just let plays die. This is just going to be an incompletion. Dirt it. Get out of bounds. And I think CJ is still trying to, and a lot of it's not his fault. He hasn't had great protection. Run game's been hit and miss. And their wide receivers are always dinged up. So a lot of times I think he feels like, hey, I've got to make something happen. Whereas Darnold, with Walker running through the playoffs, kind of felt like, yeah, I'll just get out of the way here and hand it off.
11: Well, their first-round pick was an offensive lineman. They added David Montgomery, one of Dan Campbell's favorite players. So they've added a physical culture, but I dinking and dunking, I think sometimes we use that as a negative against quarterbacks. If he just dinks and dunks his way, they'll win 12 or 13 games. Their defense is so good. Jonathan Taylor, Colin, has agreed to another extension on the Colts, 2 years, $44 million. The deal includes $39 million guaranteed. You know, last year he ranked first in rush attempts, rushing touchdowns, yards after contact. I truly believe this right now, that when you get these star running backs who are the total package, him, Bijan, Saquon, McCaffrey, you basically get beachfront property at valley prices. Yeah. I mean, you can combine Bijan and Jonathan Taylor's guaranteed money, and it does not equal Zay Flowers. Yet every team in the league would take those guys over him.
10: Yeah, Taylor's great. He's got more wiggle than I thought he had in college. Like, he was a track guy, could really run, but he's become a very dependable. Right now, we got, isn't it amazing that Derrick Henry is still getting into the end zone 15 crazy times a year? Isn't that nuts? All the beating he has taken.
11: The other thing with this group of running backs is the wide receivers have always been a little out there, right, personality-wise. All these guys seem like pretty buttoned-up normal dudes, you know, super high care. So you not only get a guy for way cheaper than wide receivers.
10: Drama.
11: They're all really high character, good teammates, honestly kind of understated people.
10: Yeah, totally agree. Good for Jonathan. John with the news.
1: Well, that's the news.
12: And thanks for stopping by.
1: The Herd Line News.
10: Well, the Dodgers are on a 6-game losing streak. So we have found out, we've discovered two things in the last week. The Dodgers are anything but a lock to win the World Series. And number two, they still try hardest in the league and in the sport to win the World Series. Okay, here's a prime example. Milwaukee Brewers, never won a World Series. Best record in baseball. Unbelievably deep farm system. What did they do at the trade deadline? Back-end starter. Upgraded the bullpen a little. Weren't super aggressive. Okay, the Yankees have plenty of money. They didn't address their bullpen, which is shocking. They added another bat, but they didn't address their bullpen. Why? I'm not sure. So the Dodgers are in the middle of their ugliest losing streak. It's a brief losing streak. And yesterday was a wild game. Great afternoon game with the Cubs. Could have gone either way. But over the last 6 games, it's a brief losing streak. They're 0-6. ERA is almost 8. They've allowed more home runs than anybody. And yet they, at the trade deadline, as everybody assures us they're going to win the World Series, they went out and got Tarek Skubal. But he was available to the league. Now, I do think he said publicly, I want to be a Dodger. And it does appear the Tigers, I mean, they didn't stall on it. They moved him very quickly to the Dodgers. So my guess is they tried to do a favor to Tarek Skubal, who'd been, you know, he'd been a good Detroit citizen, good teammate, good guy. But it's a prime example is Milwaukee's never won a World Series, best record in baseball, great front office, a reservoir of minor league talent. They are stocked. And they're like, yeah, we'll upgrade our bullpen a little bit. So, and by the way, if you're going to beat the Dodgers, you know, one of the ways to beat the Dodgers is this batting order. Mookie Betts is in decline. Freeman's now banged up. Ohtani had a couple of home runs yesterday, but he'd been in a bit of a power drought. He's, by the way, dealt with injuries. This is an older team. The way to beat the Dodgers is what Garrett Cole did a couple years ago in the World Series with high-end starting pitching. That's the way to beat the Dodgers. Get to your bullpen as late as you can, high-end starting pitching through 7 innings. That's the way to beat the Dodgers. Generally speaking, you're not going to out-hit them. You're not going to out-manage them. You're not going to athletically, they're very good. Yankees aren't I don't think the Yankees have a great defensive team. They're not like station to station. Dodgers do almost everything well. But in baseball, you can shut really good teams down with excellent starting pitching. Get to your bullpen late. That's the way to beat the Dodgers. Tarek Skubal's the way to beat the Dodgers. So he was available. And it's I'm not saying Milwaukee had to empty the minor league system, but you know, they went kind of light at the trade deadline. And they've never won a World Series. And this, you know, last couple years for Milwaukee, I mean, that they have been good enough They've got a lot of pieces. The manager, the depth. They've got their ace. So, Yankees, a reservoir of money, didn't even attack their bullpen. Whose fault is that? Here's Dave Roberts yesterday after the sixth straight L.A. loss.
12: We're looking forward. We got these guys this series, and they put it on us pretty good right before the break. A week ago, it was looked a lot different, and another week from now, it could look even more different. So you just got to kind of put your head down and play baseball. You still got to get good pitching. You got to play good defense. You got to get timely hitting. But, yeah, I mean, the goal is to win, and we've lost six straight. We got to flush it.
10: For the record, the Shohei Ohtani acquisition, Shohei Ohtani and his agent told all the teams, deferred payments is an option. We are very comfortable with deferred payments. Only the Dodgers said, we'll sign up for it. They're not getting exceptions here. The Dodgers aren't getting exceptions. Do they have big revenue? So do the Phillies, so do the Mets, so do the Yankees. And a lot of these teams have big revenue. The deferred payment plan the Dodgers used for Ohtani, that was offered. Ohtani and his agent laid it out for everybody. You can do that if you can't afford us. They even laid that out for the Angels. They're like, you're going to make this money over time because Ohtani sells seats. He sells merchandise. You're going to make the money back on Ohtani. You may not make a lot of profit, but you're going to make money back on Ohtani because he put butts in the seats. Right? He's Babe Ruth of our time. You can defer payments. And the Dodgers were the only team that said, yeah, we'll sign up for that. We'll do that. Okay, J.J. McCarthy, it is not working in Minnesota. Sophie Cunningham calls out the WNBA media. Say what you want about the WNBA. 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
24: The NFL preseason begins tonight with the Panthers facing the Cardinals. The game kicks off Hall of Fame weekend in Canton. Carolina great Luke Kuechly and Arizona's Larry Fitzgerald, part of this year's class, which also includes the Saints' Drew Brees. Veteran receiver Stephon Diggs headed to his third team in 3 years. Diggs signs a one-year free agent deal with the Commanders. Headlines from baseball. The Red Sox' incredible run continues. They're now 25-3 in their last 28 games, shutting out the White Sox. The Dodgers, meanwhile, lost to the Cubs again. 7-6, they get swept in the series. Big game for the Cubs. Pete Rowe Armstrong, he over twice and is now in MVP conversations. Manager Craig Counsell.
25: I think it's fun watching Pete have this season. How that all happens, I don't know. I think it's fun watching a player have this season.
24: The Dodgers' Shohei Ohtani homer twice in a losing cause for L.A. And a signing in the NBA. The Suns and forward Dylan Brooks agree to a 3-year extension worth $73 million. I'm Matt McCoy.
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28: 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Their best players are hurt or can't hit. Is the media ever right with their fatalistic claims? This Tariq Skubal acquisition was much more life raft than adding a helipad to the yacht.
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26: The Herd with Colin Cowherd starts now.
28: Okay, here we go. Here we go. It's hour two. We got a football game tonight. Todd McShay going to join us in about 3 to 4 minutes. So I was thinking about this. Ben Solak works at the other place. Good reporter. And he's talking about the Kyler Murray, J.J. McCarthy, Viking quarterback competition. I think it's going to be a slam dunk. Even though this is J.J. McCarthy's third year in Kevin O'Connell's system, he should really be a leg up. He should be way ahead in this quarterback competition. Ben Solak went recently and watched the practice. He said, J.J. McCarthy appears to be trying not to lose the job rather than win it. He is exceedingly cautious with the football. His command isn't materializing into impactful plays. And on the day Ben Solak went, he's like, neither quarterback was great. One was far less cautious, much more aggressive. And at this point, with 3 years in the bag, McCarthy should be pulling away, or at least at this point, first week in, be ahead.
10: and my take is quarterback play in the NFL, especially for young quarterbacks, it's a lot like comedy. The more you have to explain the joke, the less funny the joke is. Dave Chappelle and Bill Burr don't have to explain the joke. They're just funny. If you got to keep telling me how good a quarterback is, oh, he is getting his footing. He is viable. He's getting there. He is on the right track. If you got to keep trying to convince me a guy is good, he's not good. Justin Herbert, Joe Burrow, Caleb Williams, you got a lot of wow by week two. Drake May, 101 passer rating, second NFL start with a coaching staff that was over its head, a shaky O-line, and no number one receiver. So I got a text 2 years ago. We were talking about on this show, J-Mac and I were talking about at the time, J.J. McCarthy, and Jason was very high on him. And I wasn't, and the text I got from an absolutely unimpeachable source, somebody that has been perfect, he's never led me astray, was, the J.J. McCarthy situation in Minnesota is not good. So the truth is simple. The more words you add to the truth, the more I think it's BS. And Minnesota's trying to convince me, oh, this joke is funny. This quarterback's viable. Stop. I'm looking at the numbers. As a starter in the NFL, J.J. McCarthy is last in completion percentage, passer rating, and TD to interception ratio. Last. So, and I got nothing against him, but I did say this. This is why, of all the quarterbacks in his draft class, this is archived. This is not me ad-libbing here. The one quarterback I said I don't think is going to work in the NFL with J.J. McCarthy. And my take was twofold. Number one is he's the only quarterback in that class who didn't face adversity. Caleb Williams last year at USC, bad, blown out at Notre Dame. It was ugly. He got a lot of criticism for his moods. Drake May did not win a lot at Carolina. Jaden Daniels, Arizona State, transferred to LSU. Has a lot of criticism. Too thin. It's not going to work with SEC football. Penix, by the way, multiple injuries. Had to transfer Indiana to Washington. Bo Nix, everybody thought he was going to be a star at Auburn. They kind of bailed on him. And all those guys averaged 300 yards per game passing in college. They had to carry teams. J.J. McCarthy averaged 200. And he never had to initiate stuff, hand the ball off. Great defense, Jim Harbaugh, great O-line, great run game. So I was like, he's faced no adversity. You see all the time, you'll see this all the time, they write these articles on parents that send their kids to the Ivy League. Now, not every Ivy League kid is successful in life. And one of the common threads on Ivy League kids who have very high academic ceilings, very bright kids, very bright families, one of the advantages is keep your kids working. Make them work through high school. Give them jobs. Make them work. Have them face adversity. Low wages. Tough work. Long hours. It's the same thing. If you don't face, like, think about, shouldn't Alabama and Georgia have 15 quarterbacks in the NFL? They don't. Big Ben, Miami of Ohio. Josh Allen, junior college. Aaron Rodgers, junior college. Tom Brady struggled to start. You know, battled, sat, behind, backup. Peyton Manning's very rare. Great in high school, great in college, number one pick. Matt Stafford, same thing. That's not the way it usually works. Adversity builds metal and toughness, and J.J. didn't have a lot at Michigan. He'd turn around, hand it off, best coach, best O-line, great running game. Blake Corum, you know, didn't play from behind a lot, didn't have to initiate a lot. They didn't need him to throw for 325 yards very much. So you know, it was kind of they handed him the keys to a Harbaugh Mercedes. Don't crash it into a tree. Whereas all these other quarterbacks had, you know, they had some at least some adversity to face. Not a great roster, not a great team. Had to transfer. So you know, I'm just, again, I'll go back to it. It's like comedy. If you have to explain the joke's not funny. If you have to convince me your quarterback's viable, he's not that viable. And with that, Todd McShay, NFL draft and college football analyst, is joining us live. McShay podcast, part of the Ringer. Okay, I was talking about this with J.J. McCarthy and Kyler Murray. Kyler Murray has faced adversity, had to transfer, Arizona's adversity, just say Arizona Cardinals, that's adversity, multiple coaches. I actually think now he goes to good ownership, stable ownership, excellent coach, left tackle, great weapon, a little Sam Darnold feel. where it's like, oh, and I think adversity is very important for college quarterbacks. I like the fact that Fernando Mendoza played at Cal, right? Yet beat up at Cal. Then he goes to Indiana. A lot of close games. They needed him to bail them out, some close games. I don't know. I look at Kyler and I think, we're going to get a little Darnold here. Whereas J.J. McCarthy in Michigan, he didn't have to throw for 200 yards. I think Kyler at this point is undervalued. Do you?
0: I can see it. And honestly, you start looking, first of all, adversity, I completely agree. In the last 5-7 years, I've put greater stock into that element of evaluating quarterbacks than ever before. I think in a day and age with entitlement, with the money that is being paid to these quarterbacks coming out of high school for NIL, I want to see adversity. I love the fact that Arch Manning went through kind of what he did early last season. I want to see those things, right? Look at Bo Nix. Disaster at Auburn. Kind of a laughing stock to a certain degree.
10: He was.
0: Gets a reset, right? Sam Darnold, Baker. So I'm with you on this theory. I also think you look at some of the great quarterback developers, right? The great offensive minds. And you could say, Kyle Shanahan with Brock Purdy, but Brock Purdy played 100 games at Iowa State and had all sorts of adversity, right? Versus maybe, Trey Lance comes in with greater gifts, but not the experience, hasn't faced kind of the adversity, played in a program where they won a lot, but with KOC, with Sean McVay, I love Goff, he's great, we made a run with him. But I don't want to be a mentor. I want a partnership, right? I think it was about the quote, paraphrasing. So I think these guys, they need someone to connect with that have been through adversity, that have played a lot of games. And Kyler, you could say, he had it right in his contract. Like, just get off the video games and he's got to work harder. But he's had to now understand that his way maybe doesn't work.
10: Right.
0: And he gets a second chance in a new place with someone who has proven he's one of the best in the National Football League at developing quarterbacks and offensive play calling. So I'm a little bit more in tune with what he's preaching to me, if that makes sense.
10: Yeah, I want to talk about Dak Prescott. So I said I always feel like with quarterbacks, by the middle of the second chapter of the book, I kind of know what they are. Dak Prescott, I had to get to chapter 8, right? He enters the league with a great O-line, offensive coach Zeke. I'm like, they're kind of carrying him. And then they get him Amari Cooper. And I'm like, nobody, that offensive line his first 5 years in the league was like the best in a decade. And now he goes to McCarthy. Now he goes to Brian Schottenheimer. Now he's got an older meddling owner. And I'm like, and now the offensive line's good, but really young. And I'm like,
0: yep,
10: that offense is good. Every time Dak quarterbacks. And in a recent quarterback, Mike Sando's quarterback tiers, Dak was neck and neck with Lamar Jackson. And it's like, so the league is feeling what I'm feeling. It's like, it's just taken me a long time to go, Dak's good. He doesn't matter who the coach is. He's good. Did you have a beat on Dak? Because this is what you do for a living. Did you have a beat on him? That first exhibition game in L.A. at the Coliseum, and did you just say, that's it? Or was it a slow growth appreciation like it's been for a lot of people?
0: Let's go back to college, Mississippi State. I didn't love his tape, man. I thought it was good. There were some good things. Big guy, had some mobility, could throw the ball, threw a lot of balls up for you. Like, if I remember correctly, some like taller receivers, kind of jump balls. But seemed to elevate everyone around him. Then if you remember like pre-draft process, I know I'm going way back. I'm actually going on with Drew Fabianic, the executive director of the Senior Bowl after this. So I was actually going back in my mental Rolodex of like all the years of the Senior Bowl. Pre-draft process, he had the off-the-field incident, but dealing with his mom and some of the issues that he has had to overcome in his life. Everyone swears by the young man. He's just a leader. He galvanizes like people. And so you're kind of juggling all these different things. And then he has a really good week at the Senior Bowl. And he looks like there's something there. Gets into the league. And I'm with you early on. I thought, everything's around him. They're carrying him. I honestly, probably 2 or 3 years ago started to say, you know what, he's top, the top half of the league, and I believe that he is.

0: I don't know that he's ever going to be top five. I still don't think he is. I don't know that he's ever going to be top seven. But you give me a top 10 quarterback who's a leader, who's durable, who's tough, and you put those pieces around him. I would argue, Colin, and a lot of it's unknown and a lot of new faces on the defensive side. And all we talk about on all these shows, it's exhausting, the Dallas Cowboys and Jerry and Jerry's world. And but this is the first time entering a year where I'm like, this is actually a legitimate football team top to bottom. I think he could have his best year, and forget him. I think Dallas could have its best year in over a decade. I really do. I think Caleb Downs comes in and he's an immediate, like, high impact player. I think eight guys that are new faces on starting on defense, going back, I don't know, like 9-10 months of transformation on that horrific defense from a year ago. This group is legitimate, man. Like, I'm kind of buying the Cowboys this year, if I'm being honest.
1: Yeah, no, I get it. I said this during the last year. I said the season had ended, and they made some additions in the Micah trade, the draft picks. And I'm like, if you go to their top 10 players, I'm like, maybe they're not the Rams, but they're at least the Lions. They're, like, good. They got 10 really good players and two-star. And their O-line, by the way, is ascending. So their O-line's not great yet, although they have a couple of really nice pieces. But it's an O-line that's getting young. It's young and getting better quickly. This should be the year that all these young O-linemen kind of click. Because last year there were moments, but they were still really young. If the O-line's as good as I think, they've drafted that pretty well over the last 15 years. Yep. Cowboys have drafted the O-line very well.
0: This
1: could be a road grading offense.
0: And listen, I used to work at a place that would shove it down your throat, right? Cowboys every single day when there was nothing to talk about. And so I kind of built this aversion to we're always overhyping the Cowboys. But like I said before, like, I legitimately look at this team and the personnel on it, and I actually look at some of the human beings, like the football character, what this defense is going to be about. And honestly, I think you start looking at maybe the best 5-7 teams, top to bottom in the league, and if they pull it together, I think they're going to be one of them, and I think they legitimately should win their division. I'm buying in on the Cowboys this year.
1: I want to talk Fernando Mendoza. So I was talking to a GM about this, and he said I feel like he's a bigger, stronger, more athletic Matt Ryan, and I think Matt Ryan was really good in his prime. Won an MVP, got to a Super Bowl, should have probably won a Super Bowl. And he said they're about the same size, and I said, I thought Matt Ryan chugged water before his weigh-in. He didn't look natural to me. Mendoza's, I saw him at, was it his throwing day, his combine? Dude, he looked like he put on 15 pounds of muscle. He was in shorts.
0: Yeah, he was like 235.
1: Yep. And I mean,
0: and he looked good. He was carrying it well.
1: Yeah, he looked big. I like him, and this is rare. I like him more than all guys like you that I respect. I like him more than every executive's like, he's a B-plus guy. He's kind of Kirk Cousins. I'm like, I don't know. I think he's got a power arm. I think he moves a lot more like Justin Herbert than he does Jared Goff. Where are you on rookie year? Now, he's got to go under center, Todd. He didn't do that in college. Where are you on him this year as a rookie?
0: It's funny because I felt like I was first to market. It would go back a year ago almost to the day, maybe 13 months ago, and no one was really talking about Fernando Mendoza. I did a deep dive into his tape at Cal. And I said, this guy's going to be a first-round pick, but he's got to cut down on the turnover-worthy plays.
1: Yeah,
0: it's just too careless, and then you go back and. But I also, the caveat was, but he had to be at Cal. Now he goes to the perfect place at Indiana. And listen, I wanted to go all in on Mendoza, so I felt like I was first to market, but last to go all in, right? Because I was watching like everyone's the big win over Oregon. He beats Dante head to head. The Iowa comeback, the Penn State comeback. Well, the thing that got lost in all of that is he kind of played like subpar. Did not play like a number one overall pick for three and a half quarters. And all of those late game heroics were after a critical interception. One was a pick six, another like. So he kind of had to bail himself out of his own what he dug himself into. So, but then that Ohio State game happened. And we can get to some of the prospects in a minute, or we can do it another day. I would argue it was the best individual tape of any player that I watched of, 300-plus prospects from a year ago. And it was getting his head beaten in early in the game, bouncing back, getting back on the field. And it wasn't like he just kind of gutted it out. He was excelling throughout that game. And it was against a defense that had all those stars, from the Sonny Styles to the Downs to, Arbel Reese and beyond. And then he got his head smashed into the turf in the end zone later in the game that no one talked about, and bounced right back from that. And from that moment on, I'm all in. Now, do I think he's going to definitively have Matt Ryan's career? No. Do I think that's the best comp for him? Yes. I know this. What it takes to be great when you're not mobile, like have the mobility of a Lamar or a Josh Allen or some of these guys, you've got to be exceptional here. And I think he is. I think he's obsessive. I think that Tom Brady and that organization found the closest thing we've seen to Tom Brady in terms of this obsessive commitment to proving everyone wrong. And it was zero star, one star, go to Yale, kid. You can't. We're not even going to let you walk on at Miami. Talk about adversity, right? And then the Cal. And then finally gets his opportunity at Indiana and just takes off. So I like the path. I hope we see him maybe game six, somewhere in that range this year. I hope he doesn't start the first game of the year. Let Kirk Cousins have some of the problems early in the year. But I think eventually we're going to see him. It's going to be sooner than later. And I think he's going to be – I'll be surprised if he doesn't level off as one of the top 15 and maybe a top 10 quarterback in the league. But I'm not committed to this guy's the next – Matt Ryan or Josh Allen.
1: All right. And we will bring you back multiple times to talk about the draft, but so much about camp is fascinating, so we're going to stay on that this time. Todd is always at the Ringer. We love him. NFL draft, college football stuff. He's such a good listen. As always, buddy, I appreciate it.
0: I appreciate it, my man. I'll talk to you soon.
1: Yeah, the Fernando's it's just interesting. When I finally watched him, that Penn State game, and a backup quarterback for Penn State was gashing Indiana, just moving the ball up and down the field. And they literally needed Fernando Mendoza to carry them. The defense couldn't make stops, and he was just on the road. For young college quarterbacks on the road facing 85,000 people, it's hard. Now, it was a day game, not a night game. That makes it a little easier. Not quite as lubricated, not quite as crazy. But that was the game I watched them, and I thought, okay, yeah, that's big time. Those are big time NFL power throws, pass rush. There you go. We got a lot of stuff today. I've learned over the years successful people don't just rely on motivation, because motivation comes and goes. They rely on routines, right? The meeting gets handled because it's on the calendar. 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
1: 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Yeah, I was thinking about this. Sophie Cunningham called out the WNBA media She said they don't ever want to talk about basketball. They always want to talk about issues. I don't think she's wrong, by the way. The WNBA, I'll give it credit. The quality of play has never been better.

0: And now it's like you can't handle it. We're paying attention. You can't handle it. It's just, I've never seen a league that is more volatile and dramatic in these wild emotional mood swings. You got players picking on Caitlin Clark, who got you private travel. Should appreciate that. You got players now and coaches pushing back on Sophie Cunningham. Nobody likes the officials. They're probably right about that. You got a Seattle Storm owner screaming at fans. It's like, take a deep breath. You look petty and juvenile and small. I'm not against occasional outrage. But you see these people on the internet. You see these people on social media platforms. They're outraged 9 times a day. I'm outraged about once a year. You know, that's about it. If you're an adult, you're outraged about once a year, maybe twice. And when I look at the WNBA, it's like, and Sophie Cunningham loves, she's got a Bill Laimbeer quality. She got a little bit of Rodman. She likes stirring it up. But, I mean, it's just this league. Where's the unification? Where's the leadership? You've never made more money. You got a new CBA. You're playing in great arenas. You got private travel. The television ratings are growing. The quality of play is great. You're making more money. Come on. I mean, have you ever known anybody like that? Constant drama. Do you respect them? You may pay attention to them. You may be, you know, you've been warned about them. But you don't really respect them. It's like, ladies, it's a great league. It's here's Sophie Cunningham talking about the WNBA media.
1: WNBA media, all we ever do is cover everything except basketball. And it's like, what are we doing? There's so much. Like, you can talk about other things. I think those are great stories. I think it shows fans, you know, who people are outside of the court. But I also think we got to keep the main thing the main thing. For me, I want to get back to basketball. It's always been about basketball. That interview happened in February when I was asked a question. And so for me, I just want to, you know, make sure that it stays, the focus stays where it should, because people are playing at such a high level. We have probably like 3 MVPs that could be MVPs on our team specifically.
0: If you look, you go to YouTube. If you watch a YouTube from last night of the WNBA and compare it to 10 years ago, the quality of play it's so much faster. The ball handling's better. The passing's better. The league is so much, it's bigger, stronger, up-tempo, more shooting range. But, I mean, it's a reality show. And at some point, I still argue, this is my contention has been, they're like this small company that exploded in popularity and revenue, and they just don't have the infrastructure to handle it. It's just, they're just bailing water. They've never really been covered, and now everybody's covering them every day, and they just don't know what to do. They don't have enough hands on deck. Like when the Dodgers bought the Lakers, first thing they did, expand the analytic department, expand the executive suite. They just need more hands on deck because I've never seen a more volatile league in PR. Like owners yelling at fans, like, what are we doing here? John Middlecoff of the news.
2: 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This is the Herdline News.
3: Well, Colin, Justin Herbert is entering his first season under new offensive coordinator Mike McDaniel, and he spent a lot of time emphasizing quicker throws and footwork this offseason. He threw his first interception at camp, Colin, on Tuesday. Asked about it afterward, McDaniel had this to say.
4: What you're asking a quarterback to do is not succumb to the compass of results. Yesterday, he threw a pick simply because he's leaning into the process and getting comfortable with all the different things we're asking him to do on that particular play. He had his eyes set on the eligible here and reset the throw and got an incredible learning experience that will benefit him in the game.
3: Can you imagine, Colin, going from... I know he's a nice guy, just, you know, some physical limitations in Tua, who had clicked from Tua to Justin Herbert. I think Mike McDaniel says, I basically have a small forward playing quarterback.
0: It's so true. It is so true. It's really exciting because it feels like Justin Herbert, either the offensive line's not good enough, or he doesn't have a number one receiver, or the offensive coordinator isn't quite as creative as Justin would like. And this feels like, okay, now we got Trey Harris, Ladd McConkey, Quentin Johnson, Amarian Hampton healthy, O-line healthy. We've got a hyper-creative coordinator.

0: So I kind of feel like the defensive part of the Chargers, there have been moments like last year where you're like, they got it all. They got the pass rush. They've got the linebacker speed. They got the great safeties. They got an elite corner. I feel like this is Justin Herbert's first year of, okay, coordinator, O-line, depth, running back, receiving talent. This is an offense worthy of Super Bowl consideration.
1: You know, when you look at that tiers, a lot of the polarizing quarterbacks like Hurts is 17, C.J. Stroud 20, he is the one polarizing guy that is consistently in the top five because fans go, oh, he's overhyped. And I go, well, every NFL GM and every NFL coach tells you this is one of the best players in the league. I do think the fair knock is the playoffs. I love Peyton Manning when I was young. He wasn't that good in the playoffs early on in his career. Like, it happens, you know, and I do think that this is a team with, I think it's fair to say, Super Bowl upside, right? High-end coach, high-end line of scrimmage, and high-end quarterback. But there's going to be a lot of pressure on Herbert. He's almost just going to be evaluated now on what he does that first playoff game.
0: Yeah.
1: You know, speaking of playoffs, the Ravens are trying to get back there. And they just gave Zay Flowers a contract that I think had fans, people in the league going, wait, what? Lamar has 2 years left on his contract. He has a cap hit next year north of $84 million, so they're either going to redo it or something's got to give. Zay Flowers was asked yesterday at his press conference about Lamar, and here's what he had to say.
2: I love him to be my quarterback. I'm done playing. No matter whether 12 years, 13, no matter how long, I want him to be my quarterback because, to me, he's the best in the world.
1: I think you look at their division, right? You know, if Burrow's healthy, it's Burrow and Chase. You got to like that combination more than Lamar and Zay Flowers. I'm not even blaming him. Lamar didn't give him this contract. I just think that contract was woo.
0: Well, he's a small receiver. I do think the Ravens, they draft and develop very well. They have struggled at wide receiver.
1: Yeah.
0: And I think they feel like, okay, we got one right. Let's just do it. I mean, by the way, Kansas City has a great GM. They've struggled at wide receiver. They've missed at wide receiver. The Niners have a capable GM. They've missed on some wide receivers. Why? Do you know wide receiver more than any position over the last 20 years is the number one miss position? Number one is wide receiver. Brett Veach, great GM. By the way, Howie Roseman, great GM. Remember a couple years ago they got the kid out of TCU?
1: Rager. Over Justin Jefferson was on the board.
0: Yeah, miss. So, I mean, you at Les Snead, they got a kid out of Ole Miss, small receiver. And now he's not on the team, I don't believe now. They've moved off him. He had a miss, second round wide receiver miss. So it's a very, very difficult position. It's an emotional position. It is often dependent on the quarterback and the relationship and timing. And I think the Ravens finally got one right, and they're like, we're not letting him go. Let's just pay it and worry about the repercussions later.
1: Yeah, you know, speaking of a guy that got paid and the team didn't want to let go, Saquon Barkley, the Eagles signed him. The following season after he had that historic year, they gave him another contract. And the problem was last year, the Eagles' run game and Saquon Barkley wasn't as good. And last year he was ranked, you know, in that top 100 list that comes out on NFL Network, number one overall player. This year he fell all the way to 34. I think some of that is maybe the hangover a little from the Super Bowl. And their offensive line didn't play as well. I think he was hit behind the line of scrimmage more than any other back. And their passing game was number one in the league in three and outs. So I would say he had some stuff working against him. I would bet on Saquon. I think that's a big reason that Sirianni and Howie, they hired Mannion, who is a Shanahan, LaFleur, McVay. Like, he's going to run that style offense.
0: Yeah.
1: Very running back friendly. So I would expect Saquon Barkley to definitely bat, maybe not 2,000 yards, but meet somewhere in the middle of what happened last year.
0: Yeah, the division's better now. Dallas is a real team. Dallas has a real defense up front, and the Giants have a really competent coaching staff. Jackson Dart year two. I don't know what to make of Washington, but I would say the last couple of years it's been a layup for the Eagles. Yeah. They've had bad games, bad halves, bad months. It hasn't really affected them. I think now the margins are very thin for the Eagles.
1: And even when the Eagles, look at last year, the Cowboys were down. They play the Eagles well. You know, the Cowboys typically, they've knocked off the Eagles. I think they beat them last year. So one thing about Dallas, this is about handling the other teams. Philly's better on paper, and their big advantage is Philly might be a little like the Texans. They don't need Jalen Hurts to be Mahomes here. Their defense is going to be excellent, and Fangio is one of the best defensive coordinators. Run the ball, play defense. To me, that's going to be their strategy this year.
0: So in the first 5 weeks, at Chicago, Rams, at Jacksonville, in that heat, it's. I mean, they should start over Washington and Tennessee, but...
1: You got Philly in the playoffs?
0: I do. But I have the Giants in the playoffs in Philadelphia. I can't quite. I know Dallas is going to be better, and I have the right to make two more amendments to my picks. My final pick will be the Wednesday before the NFL. So the NFL starts with that Wednesday game over in Australia. So that day is my final day. I'm allowed to make a pick. I don't have the Cowboys in, but I do think they're better. I think it's undeniable at this point. Their top 10 to 12 players are really good players.
1: I think the thing with the Giants is, you know, the Eagles know they have a good defense. The Cowboys know they have a good offense. The Giants are working through a lot right now. Yeah. They still now their coach knows what he's doing, but in Washington, I think a couple years ago might have been a little bit of a fluke.
0: Feels like it. John with the news.
3: Well, that's the news.
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0: I'm not sure if we've seen anything pivot like what I'm about to talk about in all of sports. I think there was a reality 4 years ago, and not only is it not true, the opposite is now true. And I don't think there's anything like it in sports, and that's why in this world that I live in, keep your eye on cultural changes. Remember the NBA was small ball? Now everybody's racing to oversign bigs. Walker Kessler is going to get paid. Like the NBA went small ball to, yeah, that's nonsense. Here's Wemby. Let's go big. So there's something else happening in football, and I mean it is an about face. 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
5: Drew McIntyre here from WWE. 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
9: The Ravens have locked up wide receiver Zay Flowers. 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Flowers got his flowers. Good for him. Way to go. However, at an average of $35 million per year, it's not my money, but not your money either, $35 million a year.
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0: So, we talk about often first impressions and how powerful they are. Right, so that's why you got to keep reading and be curious and take information in. Stuff changes. And, you know, the NBA, baseball, analytics, I mean, it used to be the strikeout was bad. Now it's the ground ball is death. Everything is, you know, you want the ball in the air or strikeout. Strikeouts are fine. But you got to get the ball in the air. Basketball, 3-over-2s. And like the Lakers for years didn't buy into it, and it hurt them. Like, you got to read. You got to be up on the data. And for 20 years, if you watch college football, there was no dispute. The SEC had more NFL bodies, their defenses were faster and stronger, and their D-lines especially, nobody looked like them. And then all of a sudden, two or three years ago, you start watching and you're like, oh, this NIL is changing things. In fact, last year is the first time in forever more Big Ten players went in the first round than SEC players. And if you look at next year's draft, it is Big Ten and Notre Dame heavy. It's not just the Big Ten. It's Notre Dame, Miami, and the Big Ten have surpassed the SEC because it's now a money sport. Used to be you give a kid a hundy at a church. Bro, guys are making $3 and $4 million. The last 2 years in college football, the Big Ten is 20-9 in bowl games. The SEC is 10-15. In the playoff, the Big Ten is 9-3. In the SEC, 3-6. In fact, the SEC no longer beats anybody in the playoff except SEC teams or second-tier programs. Big Ten beats everybody. Notre Dame can beat anybody. Miami can beat anybody. The SEC beats mostly SEC teams, right? They don't not beating Ohio State, not beating Oregon, not beating Notre Dame, not beating Miami. And so, and I'll tell you another reason you can tell is that by the arguments the SEC coaches make. The SEC coaches used to say, we're the king of the hill, we win natties. They don't even get to them anymore. So they don't make that argument. Then, about a year ago, it's, well, we're deeper. Our middle is better. Well, last 2 years, go to the bowl games. That's not true. Lane Kiffin literally said at SEC Media Day, well, our bottom is tougher. Who the hell cares? That's like saying, we don't have great steak. Our appetizers, mediocre. But God, you should come for the desserts. What's next? The water? I mean, guys, I don't want to hear about the bottom of your conference. Nobody cares. Absolutely nobody cares about the bottom five teams. At the top of college football, and I saw an article this morning, I'm going to give Sports Illustrated credit. It is hard to break out, because I watched for 20 years, and I said 20 years. Outside of Ohio State, nobody looks like the SEC. Nobody looks like Georgia. Nobody looks like Clemson. Nobody looks like Bama. Nobody looks like the occasional LSU team. They don't even look like them. Watch the games turn the sound down. But Sports Illustrated had their overrated and underrated top teams in college football, and they broke it down. Overrated, Georgia, Bama, Clemson, three Southern teams. Underrated, Indiana, Miami, Michigan. I think Notre Dame's underrated. I think it's hard to acknowledge this, but the first round of the draft, bowl records, playoff record. Who is the SEC? SEC used to beat everybody in bowl games and everybody in the playoff. SEC only beats the SEC now. They're not beating Oregon, Notre Dame, Miami, Ohio State, those Harbaugh Michigan teams. It's just different now. And I think a lot of it you can tell from the arguments they made. I mean, this was Lane Kiffin this summer on Pardon My Take. Look at what he's bragging about, Big Ten SEC.
3: It's set up in a good way for the top heavy teams there right now. I think now, and it's going to get better. We're going to 9 games, and our bottom is harder than theirs. Okay, and our bottom stadiums, you know, are harder than theirs. So we're going to beat each other up more, and they're going to sit up there and have 2-3 hard games a year, you know. And so their top teams and our top teams, when they go to the playoffs, okay, they're in better shape.
8: Mm-hmm.
3: That stuff matters.
0: Okay, if you're a top college football team and are struggling playing at Kentucky, you're not as good as you think. If you're struggling playing at Purdue, you're not as good as you think. The arguments now have come down to, okay, we're not as good at the top. Well, they're beating us in bowl games. Middle's a little softer than we'd like. But hell, our bottom stadiums, you don't want to go to Missouri. Yeah, actually, I'd rather go there than Columbus or South Bend. Or these days, Miami. So, Urban Meyer was on a couple days ago. He said he saw it a couple years ago.
11: In the last 3 years, when the Wolverines won the national title, that's when I said, wait a minute now. That looks like those are SEC-looking teams. But I'm going to add this, Colin. Also, the Big Ten stadiums are very SEC-like. They were not. When I was hired in 2012, I don't. It wasn't even close, man. The teams weren't close. The venues weren't close. The passion of the fans wasn't close. It's caught up. And like you said, last year it bypassed the SEC.
0: Yeah, money always mattered in college football, but it was always a country club at the top, but the dues have gone way up. And I've been saying this for 3 years. Your top boosters in the SEC is a big car dealer. 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It's irrelevant. Multiply it by 25. You're the biggest booster Alabama has. And Alabama, they just can't afford it. The biggest booster they have has got a net worth of about $700 million. That is not top 10 at Michigan. you they're all billionaires at the top. And like Mark Cuban didn't even have to really give to Indy. Indiana's business school is so broad and so strong, and these Big Ten schools are so huge. I mean, they have 40, 50,000 students. Mark Cuban came in late to the NIL. He never gave to the school. And then last year, he came in and helped on Mendoza and wrote a nice check. But they didn't even need Mark Cuban's money to turn Indiana around. Now, he finally wrote him a check, but that's how much money the alumni at Indiana has and how much they care. Hour three next. If you're spending time outside, it's important to know the potential risks of skin cancer, non-melanoma skin cancers, or NMSCs, including basal cell carcinoma and cutaneous squamous cell carcinoma, are common in the U.S. and can become advanced and harder to treat if left undetected. 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
23: The NFL preseason begins tonight with the Panthers facing the Cardinals. The game kicks off Hall of Fame weekend in Canton. Carolina great Luke Kuechly and Arizona's Larry Fitzgerald, part of this year's class, which also includes the Saints' Drew Brees. Veteran receiver Stephon Diggs headed to his third team in 3 years. Diggs signs a one-year free agent deal with the Commanders. Headlines from baseball. The Red Sox incredible run continues. They're now 25-3 in their last 28 games, shutting out the White Sox. The Dodgers, meanwhile, lost to the Cubs again. 7-6, they get swept in the series. Big game for the Cubs. Pete Rowe Armstrong, he over twice and is now in MVP conversations. Manager Craig Counsell.
24: I think it's fun watching Pete have this season. How that all happens, I don't, who knows. I think it's fun watching a player have this season.
23: The Dodgers' Shohei Ohtani homer twice in a losing cause for L.A. And a signing in the NBA. The Suns and forward Dylan Brooks agree to a 3-year extension worth $73 million. I'm Matt McCoy.
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27: 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Is the media ever right with their fatalistic claims? 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
27: Okay, here we go. Welcome in, hour three. Show is flying by. Middlecoff, he's liking this gig. Talk some football. Hang out in L.A. They got you in a nice hotel, John? Are they taking care of you?
32: Yeah, not bad.
27: You heard that, no, boss?
33: It's going good. It's going good.
27: Not bad. That's not the standard of Fox. Are you at that place that's got that nice little restaurant downstairs?
33: They've moved me to another little more humble establishment.
27: That is fun. Okay, Tyler Dunn, 15 minutes. Very tight in NFL, guys. I got some Packer thoughts, Buffalo Bills thoughts, Aaron Rodgers thoughts. We all know the New York Giants are one of the blue bloods of the NFL. And they've been in quite a head coach and quarterback drought. And now the hope they can start to turn things around now. Generally, the way the New York Giants work, even when they win, they're not that exciting. Parcells and Sims, Coughlin, Eli Manning, they usually build it on defense and toughness. But now, this Giant team, we got John Harbaugh, big personality, right? And Jackson Dart, the best-looking player potentially in the NFL, flashy kid. It's a little off-brand for the Giants, but it's interesting because
0: Jackson Dart with a new coach has been pretty uneven. He was bad Tuesday. He was bad early yesterday. And then he was really good late yesterday. But here's the thing. Whenever a young quarterback comes into the league and he's in a bad situation like Dart was, all I look for are wow moments. I do not care about record. I'll give you an example. Drake May. Drake May comes into the league. Didn't win a lot in college at Carolina. Won a little, not a lot. Gerard Mayo's the coach. Appears to be over his skis by about September 15th. You're like, this doesn't look right. But he was so accurate, especially throwing the ball down the field with an average O-line, no number one receiver. You started watching him and thinking, dude, he is putting the ball on those receivers' hands in really tight spots, and I'm not sure I even like the wide receivers. He was crazy accurate, like wow accurate, and he made a Pro Bowl. I didn't care about the record. I got wow. Caleb Williams, tire fire with the Bears. The whole staff was a mess. Hot seat week one. Was he at times inaccurate? Yes. Was he on his back and holding the ball too long and getting hit? Yes. But he was third in the NFL. Third most big plays at quarterback. And he didn't throw picks and he never missed starts. So there was some wow stuff athletically. Wow big plays. Like Drake May's wow accuracy. And that's Jackson Dart. Brian Daboll's on the hot seat by week two. Malik Nabers gets hurt. Scatabu's out. Andrew Thomas gives you about 12, 13 starts a year. So left tackle depends on the Sunday. But you got some wow stuff. Super athletic, fearless running the ball, little too much time in the blue tent, but you could see the athleticism, the confidence, the leadership stuff. The kid had more rushing touchdowns as a rookie than Saquon Barkley or Bijan Robinson. It's like, oh, God, this kid's good with the ball in his hands. Wow. Michael Penix, I've yet to see wow. I mean, Tua, not a lot of wow. Bryce Young going into year four, give me a wow moment or three. So that's the thing with Jackson Dart. I don't care about the results. Now Nabers is going to be healthy. Scatabu is back. Legitimate coaching staff. So that's all I care about. Now, Anthony Richardson of the Colts only gave you wow moments, but he couldn't hit the layups. That's the other thing. I don't want a guy that's dependent on the wow moments. That was a little bit of Caleb Williams year one. You got a lot of wow, but he missed too many layups. Last year, he was better at the layups, got rid of the sacks, still doesn't throw interceptions. So Anthony Richardson of the Colt couldn't hit the layups. Jackson Dart gives you wow, and eight of his starts, he completed over 65% of his throws. So I got a guy that can hit the layups. I got a little wow. I don't give a rip what his record was. I really don't care. So when these guys come into these weird situations, this is not Mahomes or Lamar Jackson into a perfect situation. Like when I watched Justin Herbert walk in to the Chargers with an awful O-line, no number one wide receiver, and he broke the rookie quarterback record in touchdown passes. Wow. Was he inconsistent? Did he win a ton of games? I don't care. So for Jackson Dart, I get the consistency. I get the layups. I get some wow. And now he's got a better roster. So yesterday was another sort of uneven day. Start slow, ends great. Here's John Harbaugh.
1: The football response absolutely was there. Yeah, he stepped up. A lot of third down stuff we did. Fourth down in the red zone to win the game, things like that. Yeah, he had a heck of a practice. It was impressive. He's great about accepting responsibility and he's a very accountable guy. I feel like all the guys are.
0: Okay, so if I said there's an NFL team, guess which NFL team yesterday was without 20 players who were injured at their practice? You'd be like, Niners. Well, that's what happened yesterday. And it's a lot of old guys. I know football is more than just vibes, but the vibes around the Niners are not good. The coach has a concussion. Ricky Pearsall now out for the year again. Injuries. I don't know what it is. They say it's not the local substation. Whatever. They're always hurt. So old, expensive, and brittle has been this team's brand for the last 2 years. And for the record, as the Dodgers lost yesterday, and they've now on a six-game losing streak, old, expensive and brittle. The Dodgers have more great young talent than the Niners do. But I think a lot of this with San Francisco comes down to McVay, the coach of the Rams, and Shanahan, the coach of the Niners. And I'll explain this. I think Kyle Shanahan, to a fault, is very loyal to players, high IQ guys on both sides.

0: sides that are smart enough to get his schemes. He's a little impatient. Therefore, he becomes overly loyal. If you're smart, he trusts you with his schemes, he's going to keep you longer. Because his dad was a coach. Kyle Shanahan's dad was a coach. And coaches tend to be loyal to those who win games and reward them. Sean McVay's grandfather was a general manager. McVay thinks like a general manager. He is much more willing to let go of guys. In fact, Cooper Kupp was upset. Jalen Ramsey didn't like being traded. Todd Gurley, what about me? Look what I've done. McVay is very much as a coach, and he's got a lot of power in the front office. McVay is a, what will you do for me going forward? Shanahan is more, what have you done for me? One's a little more rearview mirror, one's a little more windshield. I'm a believer in McVay's. I think coaches get too loyal to players that have gotten them paid and won games. And McVay's not. McVay is, what will you do going forward? I mean, Ramsey'd been good to him. Cooper Kupp had been good to him. Todd Gurley had been good to him. Boom, boom, boom, out. I mean, do you think Brandon Ayuk, who's technically still in the Niners, you think he'd still be a Ram? They would have bailed on him 2 years ago. McVay would have bailed on him 2 years ago, but he had some big plays. So there's this optimism, this loyalty, this hope in the Niners building. And this is the reason in 9 years, McVay won losing season. In 9 years, Kyle four. It doesn't mean you can't win Kyle's way. And I think this was the undoing of Belichick in New England. He was too loyal to coaches. Oh, let's bring back Matt Patricia. Let's make him an offensive coordinator. Let's bring back Joe Judge. Were those guys viable on the market? I don't know if they were. I don't think anybody else wanted Matt Patricia as an OC. I don't think Joe Judge was hot on the market after the mess in New York. So Belichick, and by the way, Belichick's staff in North Carolina is very much friends and family. It's a loyalty staff. What have you done for me? Not what will you do for me? So I think McVay's way of doing business doesn't get into this old, brittle, expensive roster. And I think a lot of us are led by our grandparents or led by our fathers. And I think Shanahan's dad has massive influence with him, and coaches tend to be loyal to guys that reward him. And once again, the Niners, now, right now the interim coach is Chris Forrester, and he's got an explanation for why all the injuries. Again,
1: we have injuries, we have things and bumps and bruises, and guys are missing practices. You have too deep at every position. You can practice. You know, you can always adjust with the threes, one, two, threes. Threes are hard to stay healthy through the course of training camp if you're practicing football hard. You know, if you're not practicing football hard, you can get through camp easily without injuries, a couple muscles here and there. But if you're practicing hitting, contact, you know, style of football, whatever it is.
0: All right, a lot of teams to check on. Aaron Rodgers and the Steelers, the Green Bay Packers. Could the Packers be a fourth-place team if Micah doesn't come back until October? They lost their top defensive coordinator, Jeff Hafley, now a head coach in Miami. Thoughts on them? And the Buffalo Bills have a new coach. Is it the right coach? Tyler Dunn. Ty Dunn joining us next. All the insight. Think about home security system. What do they do when an intruder approaches your house? Not much, right? Until the window breaks. The alarm goes off. Then you get a notification. Then maybe the police come. What if the whole point was to stop that chain of events before it started? That's SimpliSafe. 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They use smart AI-powered outdoor cameras that detect suspicious activity. 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
0: 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Ohtani's got 2 home runs since the All-Star break. 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Mookie Betts, 1-for-16 during the losing streak, and I mean anemic, feeble at bats. 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
2: 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Long-form NFL journalism. Ty Dunn now joining us in the herd. Great to see you again. No, so you covered the ugliness with Aaron and Mike McCarthy. You were the beat writer. You were covering this stuff. And I had a couple of good sources, and they were like, Aaron is over McCarthy. He would eye-roll him, you know, eye-roll him in the huddle and led the NFL in, like, throwaways. If he didn't like a play, just throw it out of bounds. You were there for all of it, and you were covering it more in depth, certainly, than I could. Are you surprised they're back together?
3: I think initially, yes, Colin. Very surprised for the reasons you just laid out. It was bad. It was really bad. At that point, they were over each other. I mean, think about your college roommate that you love. You're around each other every day for 3 or 4 years. You're going to be at each other's throats. And these two were together a very long time. I don't think Aaron Rodgers forgot that Mike McCarthy's preference in San Francisco is Alex Smith. The best way I can put it, Colin, is at this point of their careers, they are, who else really wanted Aaron Rodgers? Who else really wanted Mike McCarthy? They're in the midlife crisis. They're single on Facebook. You know what? Let's get together. Let's get married. And let's see if this thing can work out in our second stage of life. I don't think it really will when you look at Cincinnati's roster, when you look at Baltimore's roster, but they seem happy. They seem rejuvenated. I love the fact that Aaron Rodgers reconciled with his family, something we both knew a lot about. That I'm more surprised that he got to that point with a mom and dad that thought they lost a son, a brother that thought he lost a brother. That's awesome. And, you know, as an aside to that, Colin, that story that you referenced, I remember reporting on that. There was a source that told me in 2019 that Mike McCarthy would go out of his way to tell Aaron, you know, family's family, man. Like, whatever happened, like, get together, reconcile. And so you have to wonder, them getting back together, if Mike said a word or two. He is a very good man. And I guess when you do look at this roster, I love what they did in the offseason. DK Metcalf, Michael Pittman. I mean, those are two big receivers for Aaron. They get Rico Dowdle. The offense, though, is going to have to carry them, which is a big ask out of a 42-year-old quarterback who isn't very mobile at this point.
2: So Joe Brady takes over for Sean McDermott. And it was not – I mean, there was – Brady was not a hot ticket on the market. They kind of went with a guy in-house that Josh Allen's comfortable with, which may be comfortable, but if you look at – coaching moves that have worked, Sean Payton, Mike Vrabel, Jim Harbaugh, Ben Johnson. You go get the hot coach on the market. Buffalo, smaller market, said we're going to take the comfortable hire. Is Joe Brady, in your opinion, having covered this, is he big enough for the room? Is he big enough for the assignment? There's a lot of pressure nationally on this franchise.
3: There is 100%. And in sitting down with Joe Brady for a couple hours, really hearing where he comes from, his rise, everything he overcame is incredible. You know, down to a staph infection. He thinks his high school football career is over. He fights his way to college. He's sleeping on hotel floors at coaching clinics to get a chance. There's a lot there. I'll say this about that relationship. I know he's 36 years old. He was the quarterback's coach. He was the OC. He was around Josh Allen a lot. I think that there's nothing more important in the NFL, Colin, than that relationship between the head coach and the quarterback. That dynamic, whatever goes into that dynamic, it's got to be special. Right? Tom Brady, Bill Belichick. Tom Brady is indoctrinated into Bill Belichick's world as a sixth-round pick. He's going to do whatever Bill says. And if Tom Brady's doing whatever Bill says, the rest of the team is too. It worked. Andy Reid takes the chance on Patrick Mahomes. He sees Brett Favre. He develops him for a year. That works. They've got a special relationship. The prior relationship between the head coach and the quarterback in Buffalo, everything that I've heard from several sources, it was not good, right? I think they just coexisted. They just kind of worked together. And by the time Sean really tried to get to know Josh, it was too late. That's why they have Josh Allen sitting in those 9 head coach interviews. They wanted his input because, look, Josh Allen is a golden retriever. He's not going to be barking for this and that. You know, he is going to do what he's told. He's the son of a farmer. Fireball, California, 0 stars, nobody wants him, all that. That's who Josh Allen is. So they took the Bills and Terry Pegula to be like, look, we want your voice. We want your input. So he was in all of those interviews. And look, if they just went for Josh Allen's best friend, you hire Brian Daboll. That's who he was close to here in Western New York. And I do think, this is what you're getting at, I think, that Joe is going to push Josh. I asked him this week at training camp, how you push him. At practice, the way they're structuring things, he's going to Jim Leonard and telling Jim Leonard, the DC, make it as hard as possible on Josh Allen. Use this disguise. Use this deception. And then he's calling a play that is the worst possible play against that look. Just to challenge Josh Allen at this point of his career, 30 years old, MVP, all of that. So I think a decade facing a very stagnant defense, that's been a nice change too.
2: Green Bay. So I like Matt LaFleur. I think it's a very heady front office. No chaos, not a lot of drama. But the Bears, Ben Johnson, they're not going anywhere. Kyler Murray is going to make Minnesota much more viable. I think Detroit got the OC right. I like their roster and their GM a lot and their coach. And I look at Green Bay, and I was telling the staff this morning, I said, is Green Bay a fourth-place team here? Without Micah Parsons, Jeff Hafley's gone, Rashawn Gary. Micah Parsons, that defense was not the same. It was not the same when he didn't play, and he may not be back till October. Where are you? Now, by the way, last year, there was some heat on the floor. And it's a small market like Buffalo, but there was like local heat on Matt LaFleur that I hadn't seen before. Is it justified to you?
3: Heck yes, justified. Look at NFL history, Colin. I mean, if you're going to win a Super Bowl with a team, usually it's happened by now. Bill Cowher, Tom Landry, and I guess Hank Stram, but he even won an AFL title. Year 8 and beyond, I get, you know, John Madden was year 8 too, but year 9 and beyond, it's really just those two guys. The Steelers never fire anybody, and Tom Landry felt like he coached forever. So, yeah, it usually happens by now. Usually teams move on. And you look at last season, I think this team was just psychologically broken. Those two Chicago games, you lose on the botched onside kick. In the playoffs, it's 21-3. You somehow cough that one up. They blew a 10-0 lead to the Cleveland Browns. There were, in 5 of their 9 losses, they led by 9-plus points. Against the Baltimore Ravens, they gave up 307 yards on the ground. I mean, again and again and again, you just see a lack of will, a lack of toughness. Go back to that Denver game, right? Jordan Love gets whacked in the head, and he's down. What did the teammates do? They're doing what they're told by Matt LaFleur. They're not jumping in. They're not going to get a penalty. But guess what? That is embedded into the fabric of who you are as a team. I mean, they knew if you punch the Packers in the mouth under Matt LaFleur, they're not going to punch back. And to their credit, I sat down with Javon Bowler this offseason down in Milledgeville, Georgia. He is a tough son of a gun. And you give Brian Gutekunst, the GM, credit. He's finding the right players. He's getting guys like Bullard and Edger and Cooper, trading for Micah Parsons, Evan Williams. These are tough guys. You know, he said, I don't like my coach getting punked by Ben Johnson like that. Don't let him talk to you like that. You know, he said, we need that instinct to kill MF'er's hope, Javon Bullard's words. So I think more than personnel, Colin, more than any transactions, they need a killer instinct. And can you get that in an off season? That's up to Matt LaFleur, how he practices day in and day out, how he leads day in and day out. Yes, the pressure should be on him completely into this year to get it done.
2: All right, Steelers, Aaron Rodgers, Josh Allen, Buffalo, Packers, Matt LaFleur, the founder of GoLongTD.com, Tyler Dunn. As always, great insights and reporting. Thanks, bud.
3: Anytime, Colin. Thanks for having me, man.
2: You bet. Does really, really good stuff and really embedded in those organizations. Yeah, Aaron Rodgers got married, back with his family. Back with Mike McCarthy. That is a lot of profound relationship changes.

0: Aaron Donald. Well, technically he's not trying out because he just wanted to work out in his helmet and they had to label it that way for the waiver wire. And here's what Sean McVay said about the situation.
1: The NFL transaction wire had Aaron Donald working out with the Rams today, which I guess...
2: Did it come across as a tryout?
1: It did come across as
2: a tryout that we've ever had.
1: Okay. You think he could make the team?
3: Phenomenal.
2: I think he could make the
3: team.
2: The
3: kid's got a shot.
4: Yeah, it is. It is. We know this was getting a little pushback today and yesterday, and I think both our show and the other network, you start looking at that defensive front. Not a lot of defensive fronts historically that have that much depth. I mean, Braden Fisk may be a backup now. I mean, you're talking Garrett, Kobe, Puna, Donald, Byron Young, Braden Fisk. Somebody's backing up. And I mean, who backs up on that team? Here's what I wonder, John. Because of his age and inactivity for 3 years. Look at this video.
0: Looks like you, Colin.
4: Oh, my God. But I was thinking about this. Do you do like when you bring him back? He practices every other day. You start him at 12 snaps. Or do you just go all in? I was thinking, like, how do you ensure a 35-year-old guy that's been off for a couple years? Do you just say, hey, first 2 weeks, 12 to 15 snaps. We'll go 15 to 18 the next two. We're never going to play him more than 40 snaps because they have the depth to make that a reality. And he's never been in bad shape. The guy's like a workout. A lot of NFL guys stop lifting weights when the career's over. They're like over it. Like Tony Gonzalez told me, I'm never going to lift weights again. Aaron Donald loves lifting weights. So how do you bring him back?
0: Well, to me, I would say typically with a defensive tackle, it would be a slow, methodical 5-10 snaps, try to work your way up to the mid to high 20s. He is not your typical defensive lineman. I would say most D tackles have what you would call a gut. Aaron Donald has a six-pack, and he plays defensive tackle. So, he's got some, parallels in terms of, like, LeBron's known for how well he treats his body. I think Aaron Donald, Jared Verse has been training with him for multiple years, right? These videos have been going viral. He has looked the exact same, I feel like, since he went to the Senior Bowl a long, long time ago when he was playing at Pittsburgh. So I think they'll hit the ground running if he's in good shape. I mean, look at this guy, Colin. Next, Patrick Mahomes. Obviously tore his ACL at the December 14th. So it's not like he did it early in the season, but he's been practicing. Really, he's been active since OTAs. Chris Jones, star defensive tackle, was asked about his quarterback recently, and I think his brief response says a lot.
5: Look like Pat Mahomes. Doesn't look like anything changed. He's jumping around being Pat, so we just got to get it going, man.
4: Yeah, I question when they moved off McDuffie. Because obviously Kelsey and Chris Jones are not the same players they were 3 years ago.
0: No.
4: I question the McDuffie move, not the move itself, because I think they felt they kind of had to make it because some of their high-end salaries. I look at the top rosters in the league. I look at the Rams. I look at Seattle's. I look at Philadelphia's. I look at Detroit's. I look at Baltimore's. I don't think Kansas City matches up. They feel very wild. Denver's another great roster. I mean, hell, the Chargers' roster's pretty thick if they can stay healthy. I just don't think their roster composition feels like the Seattle's and the Phillies.
0: Yeah, they feel much closer to a wild card team than they do a true divisional, winning contender. I will say this about Mahomes. Throughout his career, you remember his knee got dislocated in the quarterback sneak. He has recovered from injury at rapid speed. I mean, this is not an ACL tear week two. So he had the entire... This was December 14th. They had like two games left. And Colin, he was out there in OTAs. And then they come. I understand we'll get into Micah Parsons, plays a different position, a little more torque and explosion needed to play pass rusher. He's not going to be ready till October. And he tore his ACL before Patrick Mahomes did. So I think you're going to get a motivated guy. You have to be motivated. You know, we talk about Aaron Rodgers kind of coming into his own from a maturity standpoint, getting married back to his family. Patrick Mahomes has been married, I feel like, his entire career. He's got like three kids. I mean, this is not a guy out at the clubs three nights a week. This is a very, very focused, serious guy. And I think it's pretty evident during this rehabilitation.
4: And I said this, I think the NFL is very intentional on their schedule.

0: I thought they gave them a fairly light early schedule. Dolphins, Raiders, bye. Denver at home. They get two home games. Bo Nix, Daniel Jones, then some pretty light lifting on the road. It was almost as if they didn't want the big Kansas City marquee games when they made the schedule. They didn't know if Mahomes was going to play.
1: Yeah.
0: So they didn't want to burn, they didn't want to burn like that Joe Burrow matchup potentially. They didn't want to burn that early. That was my take. They didn't want to, Drake May against Mahomes. They didn't want to burn that early. So they made the schedule fairly quarterback light early in the season against the Chiefs.
1: Man, they give them a lot of night games, which I understand. Speaking of ACL tears, Michael Parsons, he's clearly working his way back from his injury last year. Michael was asked why he thinks the injury happened on what appeared to be a fairly routine play week 15 against the Broncos. Here's what Parsons said.
2: It's hard to really think. I could just think of it was just a cumulative things within my body pushing through the no cam, the dealing with injuries throughout the season, and I just think my body just was overloaded and which caused my knee to give out.
0: Well, he's not having much of a camp this year. He's not participating, so.
1: To not come back till, they don't really know, but he's definitely not playing in September because he's going to want to pop. I mean, your big thing is, did the Cowboys win? And it feels right now the Cowboys do not regret that. You can never project a guy getting injured, but.
0: It feels like I said during the trade, Jerry's a deal maker, and if they signed Micah in Dallas, you were tying Jerry's hands financially because they'd paid Dak and CeeDee Lamb, and they were going to want to pay Pickens, they've got some young offensive linemen here in about 2 years. They got to pay because they're really good in the interior O line. So my take was deal makers will take swings and they'll miss, but they want to make deals. And Jerry's like, I want picks. And I would argue less than a year after this trade, or about a year after this trade, Dallas won the trade.
1: I will defend Gutekunst. This was a huge swing for a franchise that never takes huge swings.
0: Right.
1: They're not the Rams. I mean, wasn't that a big knock on the Aaron Rodgers era? Like, can you guys be a little more aggressive here? Let's take some. And they did, and it was working. I mean, before he got injured, they felt like a legitimate Super Bowl contender. And he looked awesome.
0: Yeah.
1: But like you said, the wear and tear, playing through injuries, the no camp. The no camp now with some of these linemen has been pretty, or your pass rushers or O-linemen, they tend to get hurt during the season because they need the kind of calluses and build up on their body for what is going to be asked of them in the trenches. And that was a devastating blow last year. And if he can't come back and return to form immediately, I might be with you. The Packers this season could get a little weird.
0: Yeah. No, I listen. Chicago, Ben Johnson in year one, there were dramatic changes to lack of sacks for Caleb Williams and late game performance. You could see the impact of Ben Johnson the very first week.
1: Yeah.
0: They just didn't. They eliminated the sacking issue in the first week. Well, now we go into year two with that. And then it's like, oh, Kyler Murray. I mean, last year the Vikings had eight different guys start at quarterback. It was insane. Well, Kyler Murray is going to be a much higher level quarterback play. And I think Detroit found this OC at Arizona. I said last year, you live in Arizona, I said during the season, how are they scoring 30 points with Jacoby Brissett and Marvin Harrison can't catch? How is Arizona scoring? Well, so now, I think there's an argument statistically that the best division in football is not the Chiefs, Chargers, Denver. It's the NFC North. And without Mike and Jeff Hafley, I think they could be a fourth place team, and I like so much about them. But I mean, you start looking at that, you open up at Minnesota. Okay, that's a pretty rough open. Now you get a couple of winnable games, but you look at that middle late schedule, man. There are some that is rough. You start with New England, Minnesota, Rams. We both think the Saints are going to make a big jump. Here comes Josh Allen, Caleb Williams, the Texans defense, the Lions. It's a nice semi-soft start. It gets rough by about week five.
1: One of the highlights for me last season was the rivalry, because for

0: So long. What did Rodgers tell? I own the Bears. That game, the Bears beat him for the first time. Those three games, the two regular season games and the playoff game, felt made me feel like a little kid again. That was as good as the NFL had to offer last year. So I hope the Packers are just competitive because I want that game to matter. And it mattered last year a lot.
1: Absolutely. John Middlecoff with the news.
2: Well, that's the news.
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2: The Herd Lie News.
1: Well, we've learned something over the years. 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
7: Tarek Skubal pitched well. He made his debut for the Dodgers. And unfortunately, they lost.
8: They lost to the Cubs. So let's make sure everyone knows
7: that. Hold on. Now, Skubal spoke afterwards about the nerves going into what was his first start as a Dodger.
9: Felt like, my major league debut. You know, kind of same type of vibe in terms of, you know, the nerves running through. But I think that's all good stuff.
7: So if they don't win the World Series and they don't do what everybody thinks they're going to do, is he going to get the blame?
10: I'd say it's
8: at Skubal. Yes. They're just going to point it at one person.
10: Well, I think it goes towards Brandon Gomes. It has to go towards the person who's putting together the roster. 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
2: Two pros: LeVar Arrington, Brady Quinn, and a cup of Joe. Jonas Knox. 6 a.m. Eastern, 3 a.m. Pacific on Fox Sports Radio. 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

0: finally figured out the name of Travis Kelce and Taylor Swift's dog. 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
9: So I think every year there's a one or two big coaching hires with established coaches like Sean Payton, a Vrabel, a Harbaugh. And then every year there's one or two coordinator hires. Everybody's like, oh, that's going to work. The big coordinator hire in the NFL that everybody's really excited about. And there are several good ones. But I think Mike McDaniel going from kind of this Svengali, this academic guy, kind of quirky guy, goes to Miami. It should be noted, Tua made a Pro Bowl. The offense was pretty darn good. I never thought Tua was a Pro Bowl quarterback. Now, over the course of time, the knock on Mike McDaniel was, you know, he didn't have a certain presence. The team, like players, sort of kind of like did what they wanted to do. There are some that complained publicly that he was a little bit of a permissive parent. There wasn't enough fear. Players not only have to respect, they got to be a little fear on the coach. Like, Gronk talking about Belichick, you could tell it's like, I don't want to get in trouble. Coach Belichick's mad at me. Like, that stuff goes a long way. Respect is big. Fear's not terrible either at some level. And McDaniel didn't really have that. But Harbaugh brings that. What they were looking for offensively was take Justin Herbert creatively, sets, motions, take him to another level. And I asked Jim Harbaugh earlier today about Mike McDaniel as the new team's OC.
11: When you looked at the landscape for, I mean, offensive minds, proven, you know, football guys, there was a lot of highly qualified coaches in this hiring cycle, and Mike the top of the list, and it's even better than I thought, and it's a better fit than I thought, and it just it keeps getting better and better. Yeah, Mike McDaniel, a gift that keeps on giving.
9: I don't think, you know, initially when it happened, I was like, oh, that's a pull. But I will say this. Why did Harbaugh leave college and choose the Chargers, Justin Herbert? When I asked Harbaugh, why did Mike McDaniel, who had multiple coordinator offers, choose the Chargers? Justin Herbert. This league, if you get the quarterback right, Bears and Caleb Williams, everything. By the way, you think Ben Johnson is taking the Bears' job if they've got a stiff at quarterback? No, he's not. He's taking it because of Caleb Williams. That's the whole game in this league. Coaching matters. But in order to land the best coach, to be able to get a Vrabel, why does Vrabel go back to New England? Drake May. Go look at all these top jobs. I mean, that's why when Sean Payton took the Broncos job, I'd gone to dinner with Sean. I was shocked because I'm like, oh, he and Russell Wilson, their personalities are the opposite. One guy is kind of rosy and optimistic. The other guy is kind of harsh and funny and smart. But I'm like, that's not going to work. That's I mean, Russell's running around. He wants his plays ran the way he designs them. This is not going to work. And then eventually he went and got his guy, Bo Nix. So that's why in this whole year, oh, the coach matter. Yeah, it's great if you got Andy Reid. It's great if you got the coach. But if you get the star quarterback, everything in this league just goes downhill. That's why when Andrew Luck retired with Indy, they were screwed. They're like, because they were just too good, right? They're like, and they're Matt Ryan, Phillip Rivers. I thought they did a great job. I thought Chris Ballard did a great job. You're bailing water. You got a little bit of a quirky owner at the time, the late Jim Irsay. So I've always been a little forgiving for Indianapolis because right before a season, Andrew Luck's like, I'm out. Okay, good luck. I mean, how do you – if you get the coach right, that doesn't ensure anything. You get the quarterback right, it's like Buffalo gets Josh Allen right. Immediately viable merchandise, attendance, money, momentum – wins, division titles, you can, you know, a player's going to last a while. Josh Allen's going to have 8 years of prime, 13 to 15 years total of playing. He may have longer than 8 years. You got to get the quarterback right. That's why McDaniel and Harbaugh in L.A., one reason, Justin Herbert. Spanos isn't one of the richest owners. They share a stadium. L.A.'s expensive. Does your family want to move there? They don't have a ton of historic momentum, not a lot of Super Bowl trophies, right? None. So, multiple reports from 2023 and 2024. Lions OC Ben Johnson willing to wait on the head coaching job. What was he waiting for? Oh, Caleb Williams is available. By the way, you didn't go to Chicago because of ownership. You didn't go to Chicago because, I love the personnel. The old line. You didn't go to Chicago because of their recent history. There was a million reasons not to go to Chicago. I mean, you got Green Bay's well-running division, Detroit's offensive line, and Detroit's GM. Detroit's kind of stacked. Minnesota's very competent. He's like, yeah, I'm going to take that job in that division. Why? One guy, Caleb Williams. So I thought this was interesting. Ty Dunn said something interesting. So when Matt LaFleur got the job, he was OC for the Titans and Mike Vrabel. And he went to Green Bay and got the job. So I made two calls on it. And I was told at the time, smart guy, good guy. But he hasn't illustrated a lot of presence. He, McVay, and Shanahan were together in D.C. Shanahan was the brilliant scheme guy. McVay was the presence culture guy. And LaFleur was like the nice guy. Competent guy, smart guy. But he wasn't great culture, wasn't schematically Shanahan. So it's interesting when Ty Dunn said that the front office for the Packers specifically went after fighters and tough guys during the draft because Matt doesn't kind of have that. That's not his thing. And so what's funny is all these years later, and I love LaFleur, but he has become the reputation I heard where he doesn't get guys running through the gates. He's academic, he's smart, he's thoughtful, he's liked. But here's Ty Dunn. Some thoughts on Matt LaFleur's coaching style.
3: Again and again and again, you just see a lack of will, a lack of toughness. Go back to that Denver game, right? Jordan Love gets whacked in the head, and he's down. What did the teammates do? they're doing what they're told by Matt LaFleur. They're not jumping in. They're not going to get a penalty. But guess what? That is embedded into the

0: fabric of who you are as a team. I mean, they knew if you punch the Packers in the mouth under Matt LaFleur, they're not going to punch back. I think more than personnel, Colin, more than any transactions, they need a killer instinct. And can you get that in an offseason? That's up to Matt LaFleur, how he practices day in and day out, how he leads day in and day out. Yes, the pressure should be on him completely.
1: And Ty said in the draft process, they really went after. They went after kind of tough, physical guys to create sort of a different environment. And it's not really a criticism. Not everybody, like Mike Vrabel's got a physical presence. Bill Belichick was intimidating because he was so damn smart, and he and Brady were dominating the league. Andy Reid uses experience and volume and knowledge. He's not too much into power, but Andy's so smart, and he's got volume. He can be intimidating. You know, Jim Harbaugh is just a big man, and he's intense, and it's... Whereas, like, LaFleur or Mike McDaniel, they're just different cats. So, and like, McVay's not a huge physical presence, but if you've ever been around McVay or you've watched the speaking videos, I mean, his first press conference in L.A., he's like a 30-year-old guy. He steps to the podium in Los Angeles to coach the Rams, and you're like, is he using a teleprompter? Is he, this guy's been a senator? He was just so polished. You're like, who at 30 years old stands in front of a, you know, some of these guys are still bad. So some guys just, they have a presence. Other guys don't. Some guys are academic. Some guys are, they kind of, you know, Dan Campbell's going to bite your kneecaps off. 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
7: I'm here with your Rome Report. It was a rollicking good time for the Dodger-hating crowd last night. And by crowd, I mean the entire planet. Tarek Skubal made his Dodgers debut at Wrigley, where the Cubs fans were ready to boo his every single move. Even better, they got over on him and L.A., sending the Dodgers to another defeat. But the Dodgers are ruining baseball. How? By losing every single time they step on the field now? The sport-wrecking Dodgers are so inevitable that they've lost five in a row. You know what's inevitable? Everybody outside their clubhouse hating their guts. And Skubal and the Dodgers are going to get that treatment every single time he takes the mound the rest of the season. But

0: doesn't care, neither do his teammates, and neither do I. You want to hate someone? Hate the Brewers. They've got a better record than L.A., and they could have just as easily made a deal for this guy as L.A. did. I'm Jim Rome. And remember, you can follow me on Instagram at Jim Rome.
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8: 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Now, we don't have a lot of time to talk about, to take callers during the show, and we've got a big show for you today that I'd like to focus on, but you can always text us. The text number is 913-303-0550, and if you have any questions or any comments or that, if we have time, we will get to them. So I want to thank Evolve KC. They're a sponsor of ours, and this show is brought to you by them. And they are a total business solutions group. They're a wonderful group of people. They just moved into the new offices, and they're right here in Overland Park, probably about 2 minutes from the studio. These guys do everything from websites to processing to social media management. I mean, just basically anything revolving around technology these guys can do. And they're building me and this show a brand new website that's going to be up here in the next week or so, hopefully. It takes a while to build a really good dynamic website, and we're adding in things so you can find on that website when it comes out. You're going to be able to find events coming up in Kansas City. You're going to be able to find stream all of our, we will podcast all of our shows so that you can just click on the one you want to have and you can listen to them. We've been doing this 20 years. There's a lot of shows that we can put up there, but we're going to get as many as we can up there, and then you can listen on your own time if you want or listen live. And I'd like to thank Spirit of Health, spiritofhealthkc.com. Oh, if I forgot to add it on Evolve KC, just go Evolve.

0: 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Now, I do want to get, we only have about a minute left, but I want to introduce our guest for today is Kitch. And Kitch is a, you'll find out what it is, but how are you, Chad? It's good to see you.
1: Thank you for having me back. Really appreciate it.
0: Chad Offerdahl.
1: That's right.
0: Is the founder of Big Biscuit and was in the show, on the show before. And I used to work there, so I know a lot about Big Biscuit.
1: Yeah, you know all the inner workings, yeah.
0: But then I'd also like to add our second guest, or our first guest, whatever, Braden Posey.
2: Yeah, really good to be here. Appreciate you.
0: Okay, now what we're going to do is take a quick break, and when we get back, we're going to dive into what Kitch is in Kansas City. We'll be right back.
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0: Welcome back to This is Kansas City. We've got a big show for you today, and as I promised at break, we're going to talk a little bit about Kitch and what Kitch is. We've got the founder of Kitch, Braden.
2: Yes, sir.
0: And we've got his partner, Chad. So tell us what Kitch is for those wondering.
2: Yeah, so we're a healthy meal prep company. You guys may have heard of, you know, similar ones, but the difference for us is we're not optimized for shipping. We're optimized for Kansas City. We cook everything here in Prairie Village. We have two retail locations. So it's all about really easy, really healthy, really delicious food that you can pick up or get delivered within the Kansas City area. And we really take pride in being a part of the community, having really high-quality food that, you know, hits protein needs and all those, you know, kind of special things, right? But something that is also delicious. So not only can you, you know, hopefully get in better shape and eat a little bit better and, you know, maybe lose some weight or whatever if you're trying to, but also just truly enjoy the meal.
0: You know, it's there's a lot of people out there that, you know, are gluten-free. There's a lot of people out there with nut allergies.
2: Yep.
0: There's a lot of people out there that want to cut down on carbs. But it's tough to know when you go into a restaurant, is this all nut-free? I mean, can you take their word for it? I don't know. But you guys know how to put the meals together. And I want to let everybody know, prior to the show today, we were all talking, this is not frozen food.
2: No, it is not. So it's all freshly made. It all stays, you know, cold the whole time, but it's never frozen. And our big goal is it's basically in single-size trays that you can take home and heat up at your convenience, but with restaurant-quality food with a healthy bend to it.
0: And if you go to Get Kitch, That's K-I-T-C-H, getkitch.com. 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If you're looking for those kinds of healthy meals, I clicked on keto, and I think it brought up 9 or 10, yep. Something like that.
2: Yep, so we've got a good variety, definitely a ton of gluten-free options, keto, low-fat, just like you said. But really our goal is to kind of hit that broader swath of people that either have some restrictions in their diet, or honestly a lot of people that come in and like Kitch is they're busy. Maybe they're young professionals with families or they're single and they just don't have time to cook for themselves. And they want something that's reasonably priced, high quality, that they can eat. And they know that, you know, at the very least, if I have this for lunch or this for dinner, I'm doing something right.
0: It's hard to find a restaurant that I can go to because I am looking for keto. And it's hard to find one, you know, everywhere I go. Like if I go up to my local one right now because they know I don't want the rice. They know what I want, so they give me that kind. But other than that, it's hard to find one. I mean, if you get home late, if I get home late, and I'm looking for something just to go out and get because I don't want to start cooking that late, it's hard for me to find. But with Kitch, I can get those meals ahead of time, throw them in the refrigerator, and what? They're ready in 3 minutes?
2: Yeah, 3 minutes in the microwave. And frankly, one of the reasons we started this, you know, outside of just sort of having a healthy prepared meal concept that we knew was good, was my father actually, who passed away a couple years ago, was the type of guy that would always try to start a diet. And I would go over to his house, and, you know, he would have healthy choice meals in the freezer, right? And he would try to eat those for a few days, and then he would get discouraged because they didn't taste the way he wanted to. Or, you know, he'd try to go out and eat healthy at the restaurants, but that was hard. And part of our reason for kind of kicking this off was, like, how do we take someone like him who really needs to change for his health reasons and just, frankly, to live longer and be healthier and, you know, lose some weight, but make it easy? And also, if you're a bit of a foodie, can you enjoy the meals enough that you actually eat them for, you know, a substantial amount of time? And so our goal has always been blending that, like, would my dad essentially open the fridge, eat one of these, and go, you know what, that's pretty darn good. I could do this for weeks and weeks on end. Combined with the food being healthy enough that if he did it for weeks and weeks on end, you know, he lost the weight, he felt better, he was eating more protein, etc.
0: Now, what I want to, Chad, how did you get involved?
1: Well, actually,
0: you're a busy guy.
1: Oh yeah, you know, we got a lot of things going on. Brayden and I actually met organically at a local event here in Kansas City, and you know, we just immediately clicked. You know, we're both entrepreneurs. We both love serving people. We're in the food space, and you know, we just saw an opportunity to align our experience and resources and really put some gas on this thing. You know, I'm a big health nut. I'm into fitness, and you know, so it just resonated with me personally as well. And you know, it was just a natural fit. So we got going, and now we're, you know, we can talk more about it here in the show, but we're getting after it of trying to get Kitch available to more neighborhoods here in Kansas City.
0: Yeah, and we they have their original location at in Prairie Village, and it's right at 4113 West 83rd Street. That's in Corinth Square?
2: Corinth Quarter, I think is what they call
0: Corinth
2: it.
0: Corinth Quarter, okay.
2: Mm-hmm. Right next to the Scissors and Scotch in the first
0: Yeah,
2: quarter.
0: In that area right there, right? Okay. And then you opened the Overland Park one right at 13436 Metcalf Avenue in Overland Park, which is about 2 minutes from my house now. So I was excited to learn about this because this fits perfect with what I want because I don't have time to cook every night, but I want healthy meals.
2: Yep.
0: So then you're opening a new location in off of 87th and 435 in Lenexa.
1: Yeah, we're very excited about it. We're coming to Lenexa in July. It's going to be right there by Red Door Grill across the street from Big Biscuit. And we'll have more details to come. But if you follow us on social media and tune in our website, we'll have information out. But we're very excited.
0: Getkitch.com. And I think I already answered that question. So Texter asked, is this frozen? I think we've already gone over that. Nothing's frozen. It's all made fresh.
1: That's right, and we're proud of that. This is not a frozen microwave meal. If you haven't tried Kitch, you need to. We

0: are solving the convenience problem that a lot of people have. Like Brayden said, whether you're a busy professional or you got behind with the kids and you need a quick solution for something, these are chef-driven meals with convenience behind them. They are fresh, never frozen. We cook daily in our kitchen right here in Kansas City to keep our retail location stocked, to keep our deliveries going. And we're proud of that. It's quite a complex operation to make it all work, but that's what it takes to do it right. And that's really our philosophy, is we're not cutting corners with our food quality. We're really doing everything it takes. And that includes, we specifically weigh out and portion everything down to the exact detail so that you can meet your goals and meet your dietary preferences as well.
1: It looks wonderful going through that menu and everything, but you touched on, there are national companies that do this right now, and what, and you touched on it in the beginning of the show, but what sets you guys apart? It's all made local, I get that, so what is the difference?
2: Yeah, so everyone talks about local, and I really appreciated anyone that shops with us just because we cook it here. Like, thank you very much.
1: But more money stays here.
2: Yeah, but more specifically, I think there has to be a reason beyond just that. And our reason is that because we don't ship, because we offer retail pickup, because we are KC local, we can literally spend more money on the food quality and really emphasize that we want higher quality ingredients that frankly cost us more, because we're not shipping it from some mass manufacturing plant in Chicago to your home in Olathe. So we keep it all here. It enables us to spend more money on the food, really emphasize quality. You know, our executive chef is literally in the kitchen every day taste testing everything. We check everything that goes out the door. It just enables us to keep that quality higher, in the same way that a local really high quality restaurant that's run by, you know, a local owner, that guy is in the kitchen caring every single day that it's perfect. And that's just hard to do, not impossible, really hard to do on sort of that national scale. And we're proud of our attention to detail on that.
1: And since you're not paying that much price for shipping on some of these national ones, you get to put that money back into the food quality.
2: 100%. We get great cuts of steak for all of our steak dishes. Our chicken is a higher quality. Like, we really invest in that. Not to mention, what's really nice is, you know, if you run into an issue with any company, forget food, but any company that's national, it's a shipped deal, whatever, especially if it's a consumable, right? You've got to go call somebody. You got to go figure out, you know, how do I get my money back, or what if it wasn't quite good enough? If you ever run into a problem with us, we're here. Just pop into our location.
1: Right.
2: Our staff will take care of you. We really pride ourselves on saying, hey, you know, was there something you didn't like? Was something a little off? Like, we will make it right, because we try to be perfect. We're not always perfect, but we will do the right thing, and that's a huge part of our culture.
1: And, you know, the I didn't mention, but the Overland Park location, is it in Deer Creek?
2: Yeah, it's in Deer Creek, right next to the Scissors and Scotch right there.
1: Okay.
2: And then, there's like a Smoothie King, yep.
1: Yeah, right on the corner there.
2: Yes, sir.
1: All right. I love it, because they also, and I'm going to get into the food later on, because we've got to move on with the show, but they also have some bulk items in there that it's fantastic. You could take it and you can make whatever you want. That sirloin, bulk sirloin, boy, that looks so good. And I could, you know, I could make four meals out of that for just me. But
2: or if you have a toddler like me, you can make about 10. I'll make some mac and cheese. So yeah, we use the bulk meals. We sell a ton of them, and people will do just that. You know, they'll mix in our chicken with a little salad at home, or, you know, some steak.
1: Yeah.
2: Their toddler's mac and cheese to make it a little bit healthier.
1: You guys got to really eat a lot of carbs, though, because you're probably burning so much.
0: Oh, well, with working out, yeah, you got to have something.
1: That's what I mean.
0: But that's what's nice about our meals. They're all macro-friendly. You can see what's in each meal. And, you know, if you want, you were mentioning, you know, our Brussels sprouts and chicken earlier.
1: Oh, I love it.
0: You know, that's a great option for your dietary goals. But then we also have other meals that, you know, have rice and other carb-heavy things, depending on what it is you're looking for. So it really, we have a ton of variety.
1: So I want to hit on some of the food. Yeah, they have. They even have pizza, I think. Yeah.
2: Yeah, we do.
1: Yeah, pizza. So I want to hit on some of those menu items after the next break. But let's tell everybody the ways to get it. And let's focus on this delivery, and let's focus on the membership. And if we could explain that clearly, you don't have to get a membership, and you could walk into the store and get what you'd want right there at one of their two, soon to be three, locations. So you can always do that. But they have

0: a real interesting membership and delivery membership that if you guys would hit on and explain to the people.
1: So there's basically three ways that you can buy Kitsch. The first way is a delivery membership where you sign up online or in store. You pick your food online by Thursday, and then we deliver it to your door depending on where you're located, either Sunday, Monday, or Tuesday in the KC Metro. That's one way.
0: And by Thursday.
1: Yep. And that's more like a traditional national meal prep. The difference, though, is we're all local. We have our own delivery drivers. It's cold the whole time. It's in our truck. But all the other stuff, right? 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It's packed, all of that. The second way is you can go into any of our locations and just buy meals. You don't have to be a member. You can just pay cash for them, whatever. We have fully stocked fridges of all meals available at all times. So if you're in a hurry, you're running late, you just want two meals for lunch, you want to try us, just pop in. You can grab them, purchase them right there. The third way is you can be a pickup member, where we basically charge your account once a week. You get meal credits, and then you just come in and use them whenever you want. They never expire. You can cancel at any time. Very easy. We've got a ton of people who do that. It just gives you a better price on the meals. And if you go out of town or whatever, you say, hey, we're traveling, I'll skip the next week. But that's a way that you can use us, save a little bit of money on every meal so it's even more cost-effective, but still have all the advantages of, you know, the convenience, and especially if it's on your way home or something. You know, you don't have to pick up all your meals at once. You can pick up two on Monday, three on Wednesday, whatever.
0: And if you get Kitsch.com, you can find out all of the pricing to all of those ways that you can do it. But on the membership one, you some of them are four meals a week, some of them are higher than that. So that's how it works, right?
1: So on the membership, you can do anywhere from four to up to 100 meals. 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So it's definitely a really good value to do the membership. And we purposely make it flexible. So you can pause, you can skip, you can use meal credits later. It's designed to be easy. It's just convenient. And people really like it.
0: And do I go and, if I did that, yeah, the membership one, would I go then and pick it up?
1: If you do the delivery membership,
0: no, not the delivery.
1: Yeah, the normal membership, you just pick it up at our store. And you can even put in orders ahead of time, a bit like a Chipotle pickup, right? So you can either physically walk in and choose your meals, or you can do an online order where we have it ready and you just walk in and it's in our to-go cooler and you're ready to go.
0: And so if I pay for, let's say, four meals a week on that, that four meals, do I get them all at once? How does it work?
1: Yeah, so every weekend your credits reload onto your account, so you get four. And then anytime during that week, you can come in and use those four credits. You just pick out four meals, and we take the credits off, and you're good. And
0: what if I just wanted one at a time?
1: Totally fine. The meal credits never expire. So that's sort of our promise to you. So worst case, right, let's say you go travel and you forgot to turn off your membership. You can always cancel or pause or whatever and just catch up. And so you're never
0: right,
1: going to
0: lose. Right, it builds
1: lose
0: up yep. on that credit.
1: Yep, you're never going to lose the meals. It's never going to show up at your door if you have that pickup membership. It's, oh, shoot, I forgot I was going to Jamaica this week. It's really easy, and it's nice because it's local and it's convenient.
0: And then I still pick out the ones I want
1: yep.
0: on the 4 week, whatever I pick.
2: Yeah, and like Braden said, you can choose those in advance online, and then all you do is come in and pick it up because it's already packaged for you, or you can come in and choose it in real time.
0: Mm-hmm. Oh, and use my credits.
2: Yeah, and yeah. use your credits in real time. A lot of our guests, our customers, love the flexibility because, I mean, if you come in and say, I have four credits, but you want six meals, you can still get six meals.
0: Right.
2: Or if you have four credits and you only want the two, you just use the two. We really just want to make it easy so that we can be, you know, a frictionless part of, you know, being incorporated into your day-to-day. You know, that's the whole point of what we're trying to solve here is the convenience factor without having to sacrifice quality or your dietary or fitness goals.
0: Now, I know you've been in the restaurant business for quite a while, and Chad, and have you been, Braden?
1: So I have not. So we started this business. Chad's a recent partner, but we were really lucky that we met with him. Very similar morals, great guy. But our original partners, Phil and Carrie. Carrie was the restaurant guy. Phil and I come from a nutrition background. We own some other businesses, actually Scissors and Scotch locally here.
0: Really?
1: And we just really loved the idea of a better meal prep company. We just couldn't find one that we loved. And so we partnered up with someone, Carrie, that knew the industry and just got rolling on it and just got lucky enough that recently, you know, paired up with Chad. And he's been great. He's scaled restaurant concepts and just a phenomenal human being.
0: Who designs all these, all your menu items? Is it just trial and error? I mean, how do you guys come up with that, all those different dishes?
1: So we've got an executive chef, David. He's wonderful. But it's sort of a team effort, right? It's a little bit of him tweaking things behind the scenes, coming up with great ideas, presenting them to the group. It could be, you know, our retail lead or manager, Danielle, saying, hey, you know, somebody came in with a great idea, let's try it. Or it could be Chad, myself, Phil, somebody. But we do sort of a weekly group discussion, look at the menu, look at trends, try to figure out what can we do that's, you know, maybe a healthier twist on of comfort food or something new that's come out that would be really fun. And then our chef goes and he makes it happen. And so it's a really fun iterative process, and it's something that we kind of attack from multiple angles.
0: If let's just say that you can always pick out what kind of meals you want, and you can always, if you know, like we talked about earlier, if you, you know, have specific food items that you don't want or can't eat, they can accompany that. So I did want to hit on that, but the difference between, you know, when you walk into the grocery store and they have those prep meals out there, and it's the food that you know, they didn't sell, and so they put them into cold package meals, and they stick them up on the shelf for you to go and pick out something to eat. And this is 10 times more healthy.
1: Yeah, and here's the thing. I always explain it this way. There's a million places that do a chicken sandwich. A lot of people go to Chick-fil-A because that's all they do for the most part, right? And so there's a million places that do some version of meal prep. That is all we do. So our entire focus, our entire, you know, livelihood is based around the idea that we do this better, make it tastier, make it healthier, make it more convenient than anyone else, and we're obsessed with it. So we've done that for the last 4 years, and frankly, it was a slow start. We were a new business, and our biggest growth has happened when we introduced our referral program, where if you're a person that has used Kitch and you refer a friend, you get 5 free meals, and they get 50% off their first order.
0: Oh, man.
1: And we've literally dropped our marketing spend tremendously because our referral program has done so well because people like the meals and they share them. And I would rather spend a bunch of money by giving out loyal customers, you know, free meals for them bringing their friends than put it into some sort of, you know, ad network online or whatever else. And so our biggest growth has actually come from our customers liking the meals and just telling people in their lives, which has been really cool because as a business, you know, that's, I would say, the best possible way to advertise, because if you bring a friend, the business grows 100%, right? And so we try to make it really easy for you to bring a friend.
0: Because then you'll have another customer, another loyal customer that's coming in to do all that. Well, I'm going to have them lined up there.
1: Well,
0: I need my meals.
1: Well, and it keeps us honest, too, right? Because if you refer a friend, you know, if it's bad, your friend's going to say, hey, what are you doing? Why'd you send me to that place? So the more referrals we get, it tells us that we're doing a good enough job that we deserve to keep that business. And we want to always deserve that we have your business, not just think that, hey, we, you know, we should have it because you've been there once. Like, we have to earn it every day with high-quality food, high-quality meals, good ideas, and, frankly, just being nice, convenient places for you to stop in.
0: Nutrient absorption. You have all of these caloric content. You have all of these bullet points that you have about your food. And are you both from the I know you guys are healthy and you do a lot of working out and things like that, but Chad, have you always been like into fitness and all of that?
2: Oh, very much so. And that's, again, why this brand resonates so much with me, is it's the transparency, it's the cleanliness, it's the level of effort and quality that really helps us stand out. You know, you can go in and meet your dietary goals, like you've mentioned, all these different things that we accommodate, you know, even things including, you know, seed oils and things like that, which personally for me is an important one. So that you can accomplish your goals. But, yeah, being able to see what the protein content, the macronutrients are in each of these meals, and then the components of them, you know, that helps a lot of people with their achieve their goals, and that's important to us.
0: Obviously, you guys are doing well because you're expanding to 3 locations instead of just the one that you started with. And you started, you started during COVID.
1: Yeah, I mean, probably wasn't the best time to start a business, but...
0: for the delivery, though.
1: Yeah, the delivery was good, but keep in mind, we were a new brand, so it was still kind of getting the word out. But it taught us a lot of stuff, and what it really forced us to do was focus on the quality of the food. and the quality of the messaging and the

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2: Welcome back to This Is Kansas City. We are talking with Chad and Braden on Kitch, which is a meal prep company where you can actually go in and pick up this fresh food. And when we're talking about fresh food, tell me about the rotation.
3: So we take menu innovation very seriously at Kitch. As Braden said earlier before the break, we have a weekly meeting internally where we dedicate a ton of time and effort into testing and coming up with ideas for our menu because, we want to keep things fresh. You know, it's not where if you incorporate Kitch into your lifestyle, whether it's every now and then or multiple meals on a weekly basis, where it would be, okay, I'm now having to choose from the same 30 meals every week. We rotate constantly to keep things fresh and give seasonality, and we're listening to our customers as well. We take feedback very seriously of what are we getting requests for? You know, how can we improve meals we have? What meals would they like to try? And, we have a lot of fun with it. It adds a lot of complexity, but, it keeps things fresh. It makes it where you can make Kitch a part of your lifestyle ongoing, but also have that variety.
2: I'd like to get a T-shirt, by the way.
3: No, I think we could figure that out.
2: <I'm kidding. laughs> But like we were talking before, and I know we're mentioning all of the healthy foods and nutrient absorption and caloric content and all of that, but this is for anybody. You have meals in there for anybody. If you don't have time to cook, for example, tonight I'm going home and making pepperoni chicken. And that takes me quite a while to make. Just buying, I added up my grocery bill, and just buying the ingredients for all of that would be far, far less for me to just go up to Kitch and pick up my meals. I mean, it's reasonably priced, it's very, very healthy, and you don't have to do all the cooking. If you get home, like I do, late at night, or, 7, 8, you don't want to really get in there and cook. And so you're thinking, well, what do I do now?
4: Yeah. And we have a lot of people. So I have two kids now. They're very young. But before I had kids, I just felt like I had time left and right. And then you get into life, you get a little busier at work, you potentially have some kids, and you start to realize that every minute that you're spending doing something is a minute lost to something else. And so, sure, cooking healthy food at home can be really fun. It can be helpful, but it takes a while. And to your point, it can be expensive.
2: Yeah.
4: So our goal is that hopefully this takes something off of somebody's plate so that they can go use that in a way that they want to use it. So if it's saving them 30 minutes and some money on, an easy lunch or a dinner or whatever, that might be 30 minutes with their kids. That might be a 30-minute walk. It could be, whatever it is, we're trying to give them that time back. But knowing that they're not doing it with fast food where that time is costing them health. So
2: right.
4: It's like, can we give them the time back but also know that they checked the box of being healthy that day? And I would say that's the biggest value.
2: And so I just want to let everybody know that so what about vegetables?
4: So vegetables are included in almost all of our dishes. We have some that are, more traditional.
2: Sure, sure.
4: Just based on the type of dish, but we try to include as many veggies as possible. And we've got a wide variety, right? So we've got Thai food. We've got Mexican-inspired dishes, classic sort of American fare. We were talking about it, during the break. We have biscuits and gravy,
2: yeah,
4: which is sort of a healthier take, but it's still really good biscuits and gravy. And it just goes back to that thing of,

0: know, everybody is busy. What do you want to use your time on? And can you find something that helps you be a little bit healthier day to day, makes you a little bit more efficient to really give you the time for the things that matter in your life, which is probably not figuring out how to eat perfectly healthy for most people. So this is just an easy checkbox.
1: Korean beef bowls.
0: Phenomenal.
1: Oh, that one's delicious. Yeah, and to kind of expand on what Braden was saying is, you know, I think there can be a misconception of healthy meal prep where it's, you know, you have chicken and rice and veg,
2: right,
1: you know, in a bowl. And it's like, we have that. And, you know, if you're a bodybuilder or, you know, you're super into fitness, we have those. But you can also come in and get healthy pre-made, you know, we have pizzas, you know, we've mentioned biscuits and gravy,
2: buffalo mac and cheese.
1: Oh, yeah, the pulled pork mac and cheese. I mean, we've got all sorts of, and the thing is, they're all healthy options that have great macros and nutrients in there. So, you know, we don't want people to get the misconception that if you want to eat a healthy prepped meal, that it's got to be like a classic bodybuilder meal. You know, we've got a lot of great options. And honestly, if you haven't, don't sleep on our pizzas. They are delicious. We've got a lot of great options.
2: You've got maybe four or five pizzas, right? Or three?
0: We've got some rotating ones. We typically do two on the menu at once.
2: Okay.
0: But what's also crazy is with the advent of all the GLP-1 stuff, you know, doctors are telling their patients, hey, you know, if you're a heavy set person, you want to lose some weight, you know, eat a lot of protein. Make sure that the quality of your meals is high. We've actually really interestingly seen a big spike of people who are coming in. They're looking great. They're losing weight on these drugs, but they're looking for that healthy option that they know is going to hit the needs that their doctor said would be good as well. So it's kind of a unique thing because that was a market that we, you know, we didn't really know was going to happen, but it's actually been a big boom for us because we're the easy choice, you know, and they know that it's a good option.
2: And I want to make sure that I touch on, you have everything in there that you would need for beverages, desserts.
0: Yeah, we've got healthy-ish desserts. I mean, I wouldn't eat just the desserts, but they're a healthier version, and they're phenomenal.
2: The peanut butter chips.
0: Yeah, we got the protein balls. We've got the little peanut butter cups. I mean, a bunch of good options there. We offer some drinks. I wouldn't say it's our specialty, but we paired with
2: I just saw them
0: stuff
2: on the menu.
0: Yeah, and they're great, too. We've got some juice blends and whatnot. But, yeah, our main focus is still the core meals. And we're adding stuff, but we want to be the best at the meal itself.
2: The bang bang shrimp.
1: Oh, number one seller right there.
2: Is it really?
1: And I will say, I have a really strong sweet tooth. Those better butter cups that we call them, those peanut butter cups, they are a great option to have a better option than going out and getting a Reese's peanut butter cup. And that's really a lot of the focus of those additional items you're talking about is, you know, supplementing a healthy lifestyle of being able to make a better choice.
2: I had a nutritionist on the show, and that sounds like, because you're not adding all those preservatives in there.
0: Yeah.
2: And when you buy something, you know, like you said, it's packed full of preservatives, which, you know, might hurt the body in the future, might not. We don't really know, but that's the difference, you know. And this isn't processed food. This is fresh food that's made right here in Kansas City.
1: Well, that's just it. If you're making it fresh and serving it, you know, where it's never frozen, that's not part of the equation. We don't need to preserve it. It's made fresh right here.
2: You know what? I also like the original beef jerky.
0: Yep.
2: Because that's always a good snack if you're trying to, you know, get some more protein in. I know it might be a little higher in salt, but it's a great option.
0: Well, interestingly enough, there's only, I didn't realize this until we got into beef jerky. There's only two ways you can do beef jerky. So you can either have a really high sugar content or a really high salt content, relatively.
2: Oh.
0: And so when we looked into that, we actually chose, we want to do, if possible, you know, a mix, but we chose a slightly higher sugar content because a lot of times people that are eating that are going to be pretty active. It's sort of an active snack. But there's only two ways you can go. And so I was looking for, you know, different ones, and it was like, oh, cool, this is something I had no clue, but it's just inherent in the process. And we actually use a local farm in Warrington where we work with them, and they provide all of our beef jerky. And so it's locally grown beef, you know, raised out there, you know, all the positives of what we're doing here in KC, but from a local farm.
2: And if you're like you have black and Cajun salmon, if you're looking for anything, it looks like they got a lot. If you want to hit that Italian side, they got the penne and meatballs. Yeah. Mm. So, I mean, they've got a lot of different choices. And I think you said that this rotate, the menu will change.
0: Yeah, so every month we try to add

0: anywhere from like 5 to 10 new dishes, and we'll sort of rotate things in and out. It's funny though, is like talking on the business side, is you got to be careful because if you rotate too much, people get upset because their favorites are gone, right?
1: Like, yeah, I know.
0: I want to have that every month. But if you don't rotate enough, then it's like, you know, hey, we don't see enough rotation. So we've really tried to find that sweet spot where there's some really great stuff on the menu that people love consistently, but then there's also those new exciting dishes if they want to go out and try a couple of new ones every time.
2: Hot honey chicken pizza. That's it's healthy, but it's good.
1: Oh, it's delicious. Yes.
2: That hot honey, boy, that really kicks it off there. And hey, I just wanted, so like we're coming up on some holidays here. You know, if you get to Christmas and all of that kind of holiday season, do you bring in different menus?
0: So a little bit of seasonality there. We do a Thanksgiving meal, kind of a classic turkey, cranberry sauce, mashed potatoes. Around the holidays, we also do some of the heartier dishes. We'll do different chilies. We'll have our beef pot roast, which is incredible. We'll do that kind of right around that time. You know, those sort of comfort food but healthier versions that people love in those kind of winter and holiday months.
2: If you're just by yourself, that turkey sounds great.
0: It's one of our best dishes. Legitimately, I love it. And so, yeah, we sell an absolute ton of it near Thanksgiving.
2: You know, that sounds like a better option than going to get, because I'm just me, you know. So instead of going to buy all the stuff, cook it all, and then you got to throw half of it away because you can't eat it all.
0: Yep.
2: But you don't throw hardly anything away.
0: No, very little waste, but that's just a byproduct of, you know, to Chad's point, we try to run a good business as well as, you know, a good tasting food prep company, right? And so we try to limit waste. You know, we try to do everything we can to make sure that we have fresh food available, that we're not making too much or too little, and just really make sure that the customer has great options without being wasteful.
1: And again, that's a benefit of us being local, is we're cooking meals fresh daily right here in Kansas City, so we can respond in real time to what our customers are buying, and we can make it fresh rather than, you know, on a factory line where we have to make a whole bunch all at once. We're making it right here, so that really helps us both from the business standpoint and the freshness standpoint.
0: Yep.
2: All right, on that, we're going to take another quick break, and when we get back, we're going to close out the show with Chad and Braden from Kitsch.
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2: 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You can see all of the founders there, members. There's four that were listed there. One of those is probably your chef.
1: Carrie. Carrie, he's one of our partners. He's a restaurant guy just like me.
2: Oh, okay.
1: So, yeah. Okay. That's the crew. We're kind of the guys behind the scenes, so to speak. So,
2: And Phil
1: And then Phil is co-founder with Braden. Yeah. Yep.
0: So it's Braden, Carrie, Phil, and then Chad came on board. And then actually we have a very small partner, Kevin, who's part of our general contractor team. Shout out to Global Mitts. But they've done an amazing job just helping us build out the spaces.
2: Okay. Now, Chad, I do want to reiterate the ways to get the meals. So if you're looking to – they have three ways you can get the meals. And we if you need any more information, getkitch.com. But why don't you reiterate on those?
1: Yeah, so we're really easy and flexible. The three ways you can interact with us and try Kitch is, first, you can just walk into a retail location, which right now we're in Prairie Village in Overland Park, soon to be Lenexa. You can just walk in and buy a meal or meals right out of our coolers. We keep them stocked, and you can you can see what those are online as well and even do a pickup order. And then
2: do I call ahead for that? How do I do
1: it? You can always call our location. You can go on the website and make an order, or like I said, you can just walk right in and pull it right out of the case and buy it.
2: Okay.
1: And then the second one is we have a delivery membership. So if you sign up to become a delivery member in-store or online, you choose all of your meals through our website. It's very easy. You get those put in by Thursday every week, and then those are delivered to you Sunday, Monday, or Tuesday, right to your door. And it's incredibly simple. You choose your meals weekly so you can mix it up or however you like it. And then the third is we have a pickup membership, which kind of functions in the same way, except it's not delivered to your door. You can go online and choose your meals, and it's ready for you if you want to pick it up. Or you just walk in, choose your meals, and your tokens are used for those meals. So it's very simple. And like Braden mentioned earlier in the show, you know, if you set up a membership, say, for four meals a week, you don't have to use all of those. It's not use it or lose it. So if you only use 2 1 week, the 2 unused tokens stay on your account. They never expire, and you can use them when you need them. And then on the other side of things is if you sign up for 4 and you realize that you need more meals, you can always get them right out of the cooler or increase your membership if it becomes a larger part of your lifestyle. Really what we've just engineered is we want it to be very simple and flexible to help people meet their goals and their specific needs. So
2: that chicken salad looks really good, the grape and pecan.
0: My daughter actually loves it.
2: Does she?
0: Yeah, we feed it to her all the time. She's 2 1/2, shout out. but no, Chad's spot on. That's how you can kind of interact with us. And I would just say, you know, if you're listening to this and you're like, I've heard about a lot of these type of companies, just go try us. Because really our business is built around the idea that someone would come in, you know, 50 times a year. So, you know, for us, our biggest thing with anyone that I run into is, hey, go in, give us a shot, and I promise you'll be back. And we believe in that so much that we've built this incredible referral program where you can literally get paid as a customer to tell your friends about something that you're doing. And that's all there is to it. Everyone can take a good-looking picture of a piece of chicken online. There's a million companies that claim they do stuff well. We really want to back it up. And the biggest thing I can tell you to do is if you like what you hear today, just pop in, try our food, and we put a lot of love, a lot of care, a lot of thought into it. And hopefully you'll love it as much as we do.
2: How does that referral program work again? I just want to, because how would you know that I sent somebody in?
0: So we have it on our website. So
2: okay.
0: Yep, once you have a login on the website.
2: Oh, so you get your own login and you have some friends that you want to send up. You just send them over.
0: Exactly. And just for ease, too, if you go into our location, so we don't have to explain the whole thing here, just ask about it, and it is super easy. They can run you through the whole process. But it's a piece of cake. And, frankly, it's how we've grown a lot and how a lot of our best customers have gotten a lot of free meals because they just refer people over, and we can't thank them enough.
2: And it sounds great. That All American Burger Bowl for somebody that doesn't want the bun, that looks great.
1: We've got some bangers on the menu. I mean, we've got bang shrimp. We've got that smash burger quesadilla. I mean, we've got so many delicious items.
2: Smash burger quesadilla.
1: Oh, you need to put that on your list. That one is amazing. We've got so many great meals that, like Braden said, you know, at the end of the day, we can tell you how good it is, but just come give us a try. You know, we're a local Kansas City brand. Us Kansas Cityans, we love to support ourselves. So, it's it's an exciting thing to be part of. We've got great food. We're proud of our product. We're proud of our local team. And we just appreciate everybody who supports us.
2: Steak and sweet potatoes. That looked so good. Sweet potatoes are a healthier option than regular potatoes, baking potatoes. But that steak looks so good when you do that.
0: Yep, we actually sell that sirloin by itself as well.
2: They're bulk items.
0: Yeah, because so many people liked it. So, yeah, it's been crazy to see the growth. And, yeah, we just we appreciate you having us on. But we're excited to see where this goes as more and more people can try it.
2: Obviously, you're doing a good job. You're opening another location. So, obviously, it's working really well. And that's how you saw success. When you started Big Biscuit, what was it, one restaurant?
1: It was back in 2010 that we got started and opened up in Shawnee, yeah.
2: We're just expanded. How many do you have now?
1: Big Biscuit, we're now at 31 now. So, but, when it comes to Kitsch, we're being very intentional. We're not growing for growth's sake. We're really...
2: Convenience.
1: Yeah, we're focused on meeting our customers where they need us. And, again, we're going to grow intentionally where... it makes sense that we have a lot of demand, and so far we are just incredibly blessed with how much Kansas City has embraced this brand, and we're going to continue to improve, we're going to grow, and spread to more neighborhoods in Kansas City.
2: I'm going to go in there and try Kitsch, and I would, because I only found out about it when they called me. So I'm going in to do it. I recommend all of you go in, look at the menu prior at getkitsch.com, and then pick out something that you like, and then go in and get it and try it, and then you'll find out you love it. Getkitsch.com. Thank you, Chad. Thank you, Braden. And we'll be back tomorrow with another great show on This is Kansas City.

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1: The MBN, Madison Beer, and Justin Herbert are two lovebirds spotted at Chargers training camp. All right, MBN, so you wonder why there was some hostility in your replies. Not only because of what you posted, but the attachment, the post. Two lovebirds spotted at Chargers training camp? MBN will learn, I'm sure. All right, there is your first hour. Coming up in hour number two, I want to talk about Yonsanity, Dahara, also Jake Dickert, good jungle guy, good football coach. Wake Forest head football coach joins me at 120. The Beef segment coming up in hour three. Get yourself set for that.
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0: right, moving into hour number two. See, when I start thinking about the beef segment, you can actually start calling if you want. 1-800-636-8686. That's coming up next hour, but we just moved through it quickly. And I want to make sure that you're locked and loaded and ready to roll. The show is brought to you by FanDuel. FanDuel, my partners. Appreciate these guys so much. All right, so Super Chat. Right to the top. Super Chat. Andy Waldron. Rome, how is Jake settling in? The Big Apple. Ward Dylan Raiola. Keep his mouth shut about the Huskers. He hasn't proven nothing yet. Appreciate that, Andy. Hey, Rome family talk so far. So Jake is not gone yet. Jake is going to go this month. He's almost there. Janet is still in Wisconsin. Jake is still in Wisconsin. Jake is going to see Janet Friday because Jake has a baseball game today. But Jake did hit me up this morning. He's like, yo, Goat, can I get the password to this iPad? I'm like, what iPad? He's like, this iPad. I'm like, did you take that from me? He's like, yep. I'm like, here's the thing. Yes, I'll give it to you. However, actually, what I said was, what's going on? What are you doing with that? He said, I'm going to sell it. I'm like, cool. All right. So I'll give you the password, but I want to make sure that you say if you're going to sell it, obviously, hit that thing and reset it to its factory settings and make sure you do a clean install. Just clean that thing out. He's like, yeah, you got it. You got it. So I did it, and we did that. And I said, bro, you're going to sell that? Good for you. I got a whole Apple store in my office at home. We should sell that too. So Jake's not there yet. Jake's actually going to move to Brooklyn and then hit up the Apple. And he is going, I think, maybe even next week or the week after. I don't know exactly the day, but I know that it's coming fast. Tommy says it's going to be hot when he shows up. Just like it's here. Just like it's hot here. Jake's used to hot weather. Anyway, he's not there yet. He's selling off my gear before he goes. Let's see here. Jay in Tampa. Quote, if it works for you, signed Mama Rome. Oh, yeah, there's no doubt. Jan. So Jan roasted me with that. If it works for you. In all my years of knowing my mother, she has never roasted me. And she's not about to roast. She's tough now. Jan's tough. Jan's 86 now. And still going strong. Sharp as hell. But she's tough. She's really tough. To get through what she went through when Jay had leukemia. And she took care of him. And then ran the business. She's just a tough, tough gal. But didn't really have... And fierce and intense, you know? But didn't usually go with those one-liners like that. I'm like, damn, Mom, roasted if it works for me. I don't need to reset that story. You know it. Buck Blaine, 7069. Also talking about Ricky Williams. Awesome podcast with Ricky Williams. The dude was so coachable and lovable. He was just wired different. War Longhorn legend, hook him. Rick was different. And I would say in a lot of ways ahead of his time. Ricky, we get into it, and I can't even remember thinking, and I was wrong. I was wrong. Let me just say this. I was wrong. I was one of those people who thought, I don't understand the conflict between dope, which you know is going to get you suspended, the Kron, and your lifelong dream. Why would you pick the Kron over football? But it was such a lame take, and a lot of us thought that. And it was such a lame, dilettante kind of take. He was so much deeper than that, and there were so many more layers to that. And I've heard Ricky say, he didn't say it in this conversation, but I heard him say it in another conversation when he was asked, when was the last time football was fun? When you look back on your career, when was the last time football was fun? He said, college. So he was dealing with a lot of things when he went to the NFL, starting with that draft day drop. He thought that he should have gone number one, and then he didn't go number one. We didn't talk about this either, but remembering that story, He thought that he would go number one. He wanted to go number one. Cleveland had the number one pick that year. And he wanted to be a Brown. I mean, hell, imagine that. He wanted to be a Brown. Like, he liked that whole thing. He liked the dog pound. He thought that would be a good fit. And Cleveland had just come back to the NFL. But, of course, Cleveland needed a quarterback because Cleveland always needs a quarterback. So he does go number one. All right, fine. But then he's not even the first running back off the board because Indianapolis was picking fourth, and he rated himself for that phone call, but then Edgerrin James went. It's like, damn, what's going on? I'm dropping. I'm not even, never mind number one, I'm not even the first running back off the board. And then the trade, and then all hell breaks loose. And then he has social anxiety, and there was just a lot going on. And as Rick has talked about in the years since, when you're in the NFL, you have pain. Playing with pain, like availability is your best ability. So how do you deal with pain? Everybody had a different way of dealing with pain. So I think he was dealing with social anxiety, and he was dealing with pain, and rolling up helped him. But it got him suspended. Anyway, you know, this whole thing about was he misunderstood, I don't think misunderstood. I just don't think that we realized what he was dealing with. And by the way, nobody knows what anybody's dealing with. Isn't that the whole point? Nobody knows what anybody's dealing with. So Ricky has a new calling. I don't want to give it up. But he still has a business called Heisman. High, H-I-G-H. Still does really well there. But he has a totally different calling. And it's actually the way he makes money. It's his livelihood. So I don't want to give that up. But go find the podcast. And I think you'll be glad you did. Let's see. Tommy Enola. Manning administration won't allow Arch to AZ. No way in hell. That's interesting, isn't it? So what if Arch has the year that we expect him to have, or most assume he's going to have, and then what if he does go number one? And what if Arizona is sitting there with that number one pick? We know they need a quarterback. Would the Manning administration let him go to Arizona, knowing the administration the way we do? Great question. Jalapeno Fruit Loops 777. This chat is all the longtime listeners who never tried to call because they were too afraid of getting run. Fact. Fact. Except y'all shouldn't have been afraid of that, man. You should still be calling. Don't hide in chat. I mean, use chat. It is safer because I can't run you. I can't run you. I've got too many things going on to run you from chat. And you will get run from the phones. But, man, don't be afraid. If you never lean into your fears and you never try anything because you're afraid, hey, how about this? If you're afraid of calling a radio show, even a heritage radio show like this one, how the hell are you going to accomplish anything in life? Oh, man, I'm afraid. I might get run. Oh, you might get run. So that's the way you approach your entire life, obviously, if you're afraid of this. But go ahead. Hide out in the chat where you can't get run. Hey, better yet, never leave the house. Never leave the house. Because you might have to do something you're afraid of. Come on, dude. Yeah, go start listening to the Reinvention Project. You got to do better than that. Jake Dickert's coming up. 1-800-636-8686. Let's go to the phones. Let's go to Wisconsin. Let's go to Green Bay. Matt in Green Bay. Hey, Matt, what's going on? How are you?
1: Hey, I'm doing pretty good, Jim. But I just want to say, hey, it's got to be nice to be an LA sports fan. First off, the Dodgers, hey, they're taking their perennial August and dumping their pants. But, hey, football's starting up, so you got the Rams, who are the Super Bowl favorites, and the perennial chokers, Chargers, who you had earlier. Meanwhile, here in Wisco, we're more worried about regular season wins than World Series wins like the Dodgers. But I want to tell you, we both better be afraid of the Cubs and Braves because both of them are steaming right up our ass right now. And I tell you, if we don't watch out, they're going to overtake us. And, hey, Matt in L.A., the Dodgers don't need somebody to snake their toilet out. They need a plug. They need to stop the bleeding. And I am so looking forward to another NLCS Brewers Dodgers, and hopefully we can win this time. I'm out.
0: Good job, Matt. It's not bad. I'll take that. You see, he wasn't afraid. He didn't get run. That wasn't so hard. Like, that was not an award-winning take. No offense, bro. That was not a smack-off type take, but he didn't get run. He wasn't afraid. He just called up and said, hey, Jim, made a couple of bad jokes, and said, you and I should both be concerned. Number one, again, for the last freaking time, and it won't be the last freaking time, for the last freaking time, I don't care if the Dodgers win or lose. You think I do. You want me to, but I don't. But what he said was, Dodger Jim, you and I should both be afraid of the Cubs because they're both up our ass. They're coming. They are. They just went right through L.A. But you know who else went right through L.A.? The half-fam. The Red Sox. You might want to be afraid of them, too. The Red Sox have won 30 of their last 35. In the history of the Red Sox, and I think they played baseball like 500 years, they have never had a 35-game stretch where they won 30 games in their history. They're playing better baseball right now than they have ever played in the history of that franchise. So, I mean, even in the days of Teddy Bompop and Bobby Doerr and Babe Ruth, when they sold him. That's a good idea, selling Babe Ruth. Anyway, 30 of 35, and they were active at the deadline. Be afraid of them, too. As far as the Dodgers, he said their annual dump in their pants in August. There's something to be said for that. This is not unusual. I mean, they are like 10-15, I think, since July 4th. Every year the Dodgers have that bad month. So if you're going to have a bad month, better to have a bad month in August than to have a bad month in October, when most of them will be healthy. But you're right. And as far as Milwaukee, again Milwaukee, I hope you're not the ones hating on L.A. You could have had that guy. And what did that do? Everybody hates the Dodgers because of Tarek Skubal. And then he goes out and he gets beat. And they've lost six in a row. But I've already done this rant. I'm just saying, Milwaukee, you could have had this guy. You absolutely had the prospects. That's why he said we're about winning regular season games, not the postseason. Like,

0: if there's going to be a lockout and you're going to miss maybe a big chunk of next year, if not all of next year, and you think you have enough to win this year, or you think you're close enough to win this year, but a guy like Scooble could put you over the top, how do you not make that deal? Milwaukee could have made that deal. The Rays could have made that deal. Plenty of teams could have made that deal. The Dodgers didn't give up jack to get that guy. All right, when we come back, Jake Dicker joins us. 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
2: 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His first game back against the team that traded him away.
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0: All right, welcome back. Beef segment, top of hour number three. But before we get there, and you've got time, hit me up on the phones. Hit me up on social. Hit me up on chat. Hit me up on email. Right now, though, we are joined by the head football coach at Wake Forest. He is entering his second season there. He was the head coach at Washington State for 4 years before that. The Demon Deacons coming off a really nice year. 9-4 last year, and they won the Duke's Mayo Bowl. Wake Forest is going to open up the year against Akron September 3rd. I am talking about Jake Dickert. Jake, my man, how you doing, dude? How are you, and how's the fam?
1: Well, Jim, it's great to be back on the jungle, man. It's that time of year. I mean, it's football season. Once again, Dad's always listening. He's a clown. And I'm just glad Akron isn't doing the fan opening script offensive coordinator for our game. So excited about what's to come.
0: I love that, Jake. I'm glad you mentioned Pops. You beat me to it. So let him know that I appreciate him so much. All right, so you've got a few practices under the belt. How good did it feel to first get back on the grass? And how have those first few days gone, Jake?
1: I think the biggest thing you mentioned that, you know, last year's team was very hungry. We came in with zero expectations. No one gave us a shot. You know, we had a tremendous season. And to see our guys take it to the next level, you know, we retained a lot of our defensive guys that were one of the best in the country last year. They want to grow. They want to be better. And this season, man, is going to be a new challenge. And I think our guys did a really good job of resetting. First day of pads was yesterday. It was exactly where you want it. Pajama party was over. Our guys were physical, fast, and aggressive. Man, we've come a long way, but we got a long way to go, but excited for what this group can do.
0: Jake Dickert joining us. Jake, I love that shirt. Built in the dark. I know what that means. For those who do not know what that means, what does that mean?
1: It's just a mindset and a message. And, you know, I always kind of relate my life to the story of football and coaching. And, you know, I was supposed to be a math teacher, Jim. I'm a D3 football player that got an opportunity, only one of three guys to coach at every level of college football. But bottom line is, you know, we talk about it all the time. You know, it's the little things. It's staying away from the spotlight. It's finding really purposeful, passionate people in this world, in this life, that want to still do it the old school hard way. Because I'll tell you what, Jim, old school principles are old school for a reason, because they continue to work over time, right? So we're building that. We're bringing that to a place. And quite frankly, you know, Jim, the facts are the facts. We are the losingest Power 4 team of all time.

0: sounds crazy, right? Why would anyone want to take on this challenge? It's because I believe in our process. I believe in where we're going, and I think this is a really special place, and that's what this team showed last year.
1: I love that so much. And this whole thing about old school, Jake, old school, it's almost like it's like a negative. Like it's got this negative connotation when it shouldn't because it's proven.
0: Yeah.
1: It seems to me maybe we replace old school with timeless. Timeless, because these things are timeless. These principles are timeless. They work for a reason. To your point, and you said – this was the losingest Power Four program ever. You and I talked about it last summer. You laid out all the reasons why you liked that opportunity and what you were going to do with it. Because you won those nine games, because you won a bowl game, do you feel like you were validated by that decision?
0: Well, absolutely. You know, it was a life change for us. You just talked about it on the opening part of the show, coming coast to coast. But bottom line is I've been in tough places just like this my whole life. Like, this is what's satisfying to me, Jim. It's getting to a place that people don't give you maybe as much of a chance or an expectation or a light, and they're not doing it again for us this year, and finding ways to find really special opportunities. And that's with the right people. Right? I talked about the purpose and the passion of it. Guys that want to get better every day, hold themselves to a really high standard in the culture that we have created, and ultimately, what is timeless is growth. You got to be better tomorrow than you were today. Right, in an instant gratification society, you know, we're teaching these young people and these football players that, man, take a growth mindset, and it's amazing, you know, what we can accomplish around a team environment. So it's been pretty special to be a part of, and our coaching staff has been phenomenal.
1: All right, Jake, here's the thing. It's hard to find people like that, right? You know, we're talking about a younger generation. I'm not trying to be the old head, and I'm not trying to crack back on the kids, but this is tough, right? This instant gratification, of course, because it's right there. The portal was right there. They want their money, understandably so. So if you have this instant gratification, and then you're at a school like the school you're at right now, it's a private school. It's a private school with a Baptist Christian heritage and high academic standards, all right? So this is a really tough needle to thread. How many high-quality individuals that can put aside that instant gratification are there? How hard is it to find them, and where do you go to find them?
0: Well, I'll say this, you know, kind of leading into your question here. What we tell our coaches, when I tell our coaches, our players can handle really tough coaching. What they can't handle is unclear coaching. Right. So what my job is to create ultimate clarity for our guys to go out and attack the work. I think today's kids need it. They need to feel it. They need to feel connected to the mission and how their role is in part of that. And what I tell recruits, Jim, is if you really get out of the, you know, surface level and dive into the substance of every program attracts a different person, right, with a different character, with a different value set. And Wake Forest does just that. I mean, we're one of the top 50 academic schools in the country. You got to want that because there's a challenge in that part too. So we got to lean into who we are, but we are doing it the hard way, and that is the development way, right? Which means over time, you got to be able to ride the waves sometimes at a program like Wake. We can't just go and pluck proven talent from top college programs like other people can do. That's fine. Believe in our process. Do it the hard way. And withstand the ways with the right people. So, you know, kids aren't changing. I just believe you got to find the right ones.
1: Yeah, speaking, Jake Dicker joining us as a development program. People say that, but you don't really see a lot of that. But you were talking about this at ACC Media Days, and it makes sense, right? Because you need to be a developmental program where you are because you are battling bigger brands. You are battling the, quote, logo power. It's not an excuse at all. It's a real thing. It's reality. And you're embracing it. You're leaning into it. I think we've been talking about this, but have we left anything out? How do you combat that? How do you compete with that? How do you go against that?
0: Yeah, I mean, I'm thinking today's world, I think, is challenging. But what I say is the best program builders, and we came in here, everyone has their three-year plan to go out and be successful. I wanted to maximize the moment. Right? So you look at our team right now, very top-heavy on veteran talent, and we have over 50 and 60 freshmen or redshirt freshman players. Right? We already have 33 high school players committed to us, the largest class in the country. You got to double down on it, you know, but we're into biomechanics. We're into, like, body types. We're into how we project this in the new age analytics. So it's fun for me in that aspect of it. But at the end of the day, football, like life, is a very slow cooker, process-driven game.

0: take that excuse. I'm going to go out there and we're going to go out and win a bunch of games and be really proud of what we put on that field at Wake Forest.
1: I've always liked that about you, Jake. I would extend that even further, man. That's the world, right? Everybody's got an excuse. Yeah. Everybody's got an excuse. Even I fall prey to this sometimes, this whole victim thing. It's not my fault. It's his fault. It's her fault. No, it's not. Why don't we all just own who and what we are? Why don't we just own who and what we are and realize we are the reason that we are who and what we are? It's not our parents. It's not that one coach who hated me. That's why I'm not a pro player. If we all owned who and what we are, and then solve that problem as opposed to blaming everybody else, I think we'd be a lot better off. Speaking of Wisconsin, I was there for the summer trip, Jake. Man, there's still so much jungle love in Wisconsin. It made me feel so good. Man, everywhere I went, there was jungle love. Tell me about Pops. For those who don't know, and you start off most of our conversations with Pops is still listening, Pops is still there. Man, for those who don't know, what's your dad like?
0: Well, he was a man. What I learned from him and the mentor that I have in him is he's incredible. He was in education for 44 years. His dad was in education for 42 years, so we're ultra competitive. He was a big baseball guy, always wanted us to be baseball. He was an extra, Jim. I don't know if I ever told you this, in the movie Major League, which was actually filmed at the old county stadium in Milwaukee.
1: Yeah, it was.
0: He's retired now, and this gives you a great visual of him. We're 15 hours away, and he drives to every game. Okay? He says he likes the scenery, but he comes to every game, brings his own tailgate set up. I'm like, Dad, I got tables. He's like, no, my tables are better. I'm like, Dad, I got a grill. He's like, no, this is not my camping grill. So I'm starting to give up on some of that thing, of those things, but amazing supporter. And I wouldn't be where I am today, Jim, if I say this to a lot of people, if he ever let me win. He was the dad that he beat me in everything until I earned it. So I always say I learned a lot by losing, and that's why it kind of made me who I am right now.
1: I love it. Hey, so hearing that makes me even more pleased that he gets something out of this show, that he respects this show, that he likes this show, because that sounds like somebody you have to earn, you have to earn everything, right? He's not giving you anything. So I'm glad that he likes this show. That makes me feel even better about myself. Jake Dicker joining us. Jake, I can't let you go. You and I are talking philosophically about these things. Let me ask you about a player or two before you go. So a new year brings a new quarterback. What are your expectations for Gio Lopez, who's going to make that trek 80 miles from North Carolina to Wake Forest after playing for the Tar Heels the last season? What can you tell me about him and your expectations for him?
0: Here's what you love about him, Jim, is that you know, he even used the expression, I failed loudly last year, right? The whole thing going to North Carolina, having success as a freshman at South Alabama. And, man, I'm here because I'm a continual failure, but I want to grow. His character, what he's brought with his energy, he's a football guy. He's freaking tough as nails at the quarterback position. Anytime you have that, you have a chance. He's an elite pocket passer, even though he's below 6 feet. And it allows us to get closer to our ideal of offense, which is being a blend of this power spread. And I just think I'm really proud of him. And I got a chance. He's reconnected him with his OC that was at South Alabama. These guys have real synergy. He's super smart on the game and excited about what, you know, we have the opportunity to do with him on our team this season.
1: So obviously you are about a lot of things that are not just the measurables. The fact that he's under 6 feet, did that concern you at all? How did you view him?
0: Well, yeah, I mean, it was interesting when I was interviewing OCs to, you know, bring into our program. You know, I watched a lot of the South Alabama tape. And what I told them, you know, as we went through this recruiting process is I got to see the best of you. I believe in the best version of you, Gio, right? The best individual that can make us the best possible team. You know, last year got to see him on scouted tape because we played UNC and it just wasn't working. You could feel it, right? So my job is to give them that vision of like what that felt like, what that sounded like, how you carried yourself when you were out there dominating at South Alabama, being a top 25 football team or top 25 offense in the country. So I'm just kind of working hand in hand with them that way, but just excited about what it can be and how he's handled, you know, all the pressure, all the transferring questions and all that type of stuff. And he wanted to be here. He took less to be here with us. That means a lot to me. He feels very comfortable in our program, and you're going to see him flourish game in and game out.
1: That's what you want. That's the dude you want. We're talking Wake Forest football for another minute. So, Jake, every year is different. You got a bunch of new guys coming in. Defensively, I got to get your thoughts because it's incredible, the jumps, the leaps and bounds you made last year. You went from 118th in the nation in total defense to 26th. What can you tell me?

0: about that unit this year and the playmakers that you have and that are coming back. What are your expectations on that side of the ball?
1: I'll hit you with another one, Jim. Just everything we talk about there, it's about lights out. Okay, the spotlight found us on defense. Everyone's talking about how good we are. Get your ass back in the dark and get back to the process. But Langston Hardy, Gabe Kirschke, two of the best bookend, you know, defensive ends in our league. We're loaded at linebacker, and Aiden Hall and Frank Cassano. Devon Patterson's a pro. Rashawn Tongue comes back. We've got a bunch of interchangeable mixed pieces. But I love our scheme, and what our coaches have done is not being just happy with what they did last year. We evolved it. We've gone deeper, farther, and more complex in year two, and excited about how fast they're playing on that side of the ball. So, you know, once again, in camp, you got to fight that battle of O versus D. Our D is going to make our offense better because how challenging everything they do is.
0: Hey, Jake, you're so locked in. One last thought. Because you're so locked in, you talked about reconnecting or reuniting. I'm curious, you believed in Cam Ward enough that you brought him from Incarnate Word to Washington State before he moved on to Miami. Have you kept in touch with Cam? And how much improvement are you expecting from the former number one overall pick this year in his second season with the Titans?
1: Yeah, I mean, here and there, I talked to Cam. Actually, me and the boys sat down and watched the Netflix show. I mean, it was awesome to kind of see him going through that journey. I expect a big leap. I think he's ultra competitive. The same thing that we kind of saw when we had him for 2 years. You know, and once again, he gets dropped into adversity. Head coach gets let go, new team. You know, so I think you're going to see leaps and bounds. You know, he's a student of the game. I'm excited about that. You know, so just there's a lot of places that Cam can go, and we've had a really fortunate opportunity to be around a lot of great quarterbacks, and we're huge Cam Ward fans in our household.
0: All right, Jake, I'm excited to see how you guys look once again, coming off a big year, 9-4 last year, but I know you, that was then, this is now, everything's in front of you. Jake, appreciate you, appreciate the relationship. Tell Pops I said what's up, and I'm looking forward to seeing you guys this year.
1: I know this, when I'm done with this coaching, Jim, Brad from Corona better watch out, I'm going to come for him.
0: I love it, man. I love it. But are you ever going to be done with coaching?
1: I'm going to be honest. I'm going to be more Chris Peterson than Nick Saban. I got about a good 10, 12 years left in this, and I'm going to join your side of this eventually.
0: You got it. I know you will. I know you'll crush it, too. Hey, maybe I'll bequeath this to you. And maybe if I can hang in there 10 more years. We'll see. We'll see. But either way, the BIC has been put on notice. All right. You got it, Jake. Good to see you. Thanks so much. All right. Jake Dicker just said, he just called out Brad. Dude, when I'm done coaching, I'm coming for Brad and Corona. That is incredible. So you got Drink. He liked Drinkwitz when he came on recently. He name-checked a number of clones. But Jake Dickert said right afterwards, I'm going to be more like Chris Peterson than Nick Saban. And Coach P got out sooner than later. So it sounds to me like Jake will go as hard as he possibly can. And he already has a plan. I like that. Of course he's got a plan. Did you not hear that conversation? Of course he knows what the next thing will be. But he's fully invested in where he is right now, where his feet are. But he's coming for Brad in Corona. Hey, BIC.
2: Brad.
0: It's not clones that are calling you out. It's not clones that are coming for you. It's high-level football coaches. That's awesome. I love that so much. I love coaches that not only know where they are, but know the history of the program. But then, like Jake always says, his dad has been a long-time listener. The same dad who drives 15 hours to his games with his own setup. All right, when we come back, top of the hour, we've got the beef segment. So if you want to start calling, now would be a very good time to do it. What do you want to beef about? You can beef about anything you want except for those two or three things that you know you can't beef about. You can also write your beefs in. We take call-in beefs. We take write-in beefs. We take beefs in the chat. Hit us up. Trying to get to some yawn sanity. All right, a couple of really nice interviews. We'll have a couple more for you tomorrow. Stay tuned. You're in the jungle. I'm Jim Rome. We're in Southern California. All of that. Go ahead.
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0: changes on the logo, but for now, it's a good logo. They make me a basketball. 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
1: Yeah, man, come to the podcast and keep supporting. I've been amazed by the support in week one that we've received from people from all over.
0: That's been cool. You're getting a lot of women from Kentucky following you on Instagram. Did I hear that?
1: Okay. Some stuff I say off air, don't you ever bring it up. I don't need any problems when I get off air, okay? Like, I don't need any situations. But
0: well,
1: I would say,
0: ask
1: yes.
0: Ask them to follow. You just, I mean, they come, a man is charming. He's charming, right?
1: I tend to have that effect. But I didn't say it to, was it bragging? I just noticed there are a bunch of Kentucky people who certainly have followed me in recent days.
0: So. Well, all women can follow Myron Metcalf.
1: Don't do that. Don't put me in that situation, man. Don't get me in trouble.
0: Now, James, our producer, says he has something for us here at the end of show four.
2: Lewis Kolb, the guy who is the Philly fan who got to call the third inning of the Phillies game yesterday, I believe. He is locked in for 4:45 tomorrow.
0: Nice!
1: That's what I'm talking about.
0: Well done,
1: James. What I'm talking about.
0: Well done. So he will be our celebrity guest picker tomorrow.
2: He is excited to do it. He's in. I messaged him on Facebook. There's lots of people messaging him on Facebook. Found someone on Twitter who tweeted about him, said he was her mentor. So I followed her. She followed me back, messaged her. She was very nice in reaching out to him and finding out if I can get a number. She sent him along.
0: I'm excited to have the guy.
1: Now, that's some good producer
0: that's
1: work
0: some
1: right
0: good
1: there.
0: Good producing. Everybody,
1: that's
0: this
1: legit.
0: Is what you want in week
1: that's
0: one
1: I'm
0: of
1: talking
0: the
1: about.
0: 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I don't understand that ad. But nevertheless, go to Progressive.
1: You understand money.
0: Yeah, to understand money. And I wish the folks at Progressive a lot. Tommy McClelland. Do you know who Tommy McClelland is, Mark?
1: I know after today who he is.
0: He was hired today as the new athletic director at Purdue. And if you are not a Midwesterner, you may not know that Purdue and Indiana are rivals. So he's trying to make a splash at Purdue. That's what you got to do at Purdue, one of the more boring campuses in the United States of America. So at the press conference, he said this.
3: Every recruit, every current student athlete will hear this message repeatedly. We are here to win championships. If you don't want to win championships, go to Indiana.
0: If you don't want to win championships, go to Indiana. Now, a lot of people may not keep up with the news, but Indiana did win a championship last year. What do you think of that intro by Mr. Purdue?
1: Well, they got a couple in basketball, if I'm not mistaken, as well.
0: It's been a while, but...
1: But the challenge is, he wrote that down. And this is why you need friends. You need people in your life to deliver lines like that outside of a crowd. And you got to ask a trusted friend, should I say this? He wrote this down and he didn't take it to those people, Matt, because no one would have told him that that was the way to start this press conference.
0: So I like the idea of starting as an athletic director, taking a little shot at your rival. But you have to have the awareness that your rival just pulled off one of the most unexpected runs in the history of college athletics. And you can't do that. Like, I have a little more sympathy for Liam Cohen at Jacksonville because I'm not sure if he planned to do this.
1: Duval.
0: See, I think that he... I think that just came to his head, or else he wouldn't have done this.
1: Duval. What kind of scary monster character was he trying to play? Like, that was so...

0: weird.
1: Yeah.
0: It was so weird. But sometimes, that wasn't planned.
1: Sometimes I'm like lying in bed and it will haunt me. Liam Cohen saying,
2: Duval.
0: The best is when you look at everybody in the room who is from there, and they're like, no one has ever said this the way you're saying
1: it. Liam Cohen did it, and there was one guy in the back going, no, no, no, no, no.
0: Like, don't.
1: Because you and I, we've been to Jacksonville.
0: Yes.
1: The kind of person that says this.
2: Duval.
1: That's not how they say it in Jacksonville, exactly.
0: No. You don't have to try to be one of the locals right away. Like, you can take a little time to get acclimated, but the Duval thing was really bad.
1: I think that's a good point. Like, don't, like when Brian Kelly tried to be someone from Louisiana. Like, we understand you're from out of town. If you come to Kentucky, don't be like, howdy, everybody. Here we go. Like just say hello.
0: Yeah.
1: And you can do your thing. Myron, thank you very much. I appreciate it. Tomorrow, we will have on with us the man who got to win a contest and call the inning of play-by-play for the Phillies. He will be our celebrity guest picker. Plus, we will review whatever happened at the NFL Hall of Fame game tonight. Football is back. Thank you guys for listening. Freddie and Harry is next. This has been Matt and Myron.
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6: When thinking of all-in teams this year in the NFL, the Indianapolis Colts probably don't come to mind. But as Chris Canty pointed out on Thursday on Unsportsmanlike, the Indianapolis Colts told you that they were going all-in last year when they made a trade, 2 first-round picks for cornerback Sauce Gardner. Daniel Jones gets hurt after their 8-2 start. They finish the season 8-9, but afterwards, they extend Daniel Jones by 2 years. And on Thursday, they extended running back Jonathan Taylor by 2 years for up to $44 million. The Indianapolis Colts, yes, that team with a losing record last year. No, Peyton Manning is not there. No, Andrew Luck is not there. They are all in. Can they actually benefit from it? Maybe. But when looking at that division, Houston and Jacksonville certainly would be above them, but a sneaky all-in team this year, and it may be playoffs or bust in Indy. In 60 seconds, I'll tell you why maybe the best free agent signing in the NFL happened in August.
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6: On Wednesday, former Pro Bowl wide receiver Steph Diggs signed a one-year, up to $12 million deal with the Washington Commanders. It's late in the process. It's after all of the big names are off the board and after all of the multi-year agreements are seemingly done with. But Steph Diggs, a wide receiver who last year in New England had 85 catches, over 1,000 yards, and 4 touchdowns, joined the team with stud wide receiver Terry McLaurin and, of course, franchise quarterback Jaden Daniels.

It's odd for maybe the best free agent value signing to take place in August, but that may have been what just happened here. Steph Diggs may not be a multiple-year player for many teams, but for 1 year, think about it this way. Josh Allen got to the proper form that he needed to get to in that first year with Steph Diggs. Drake May, in his first and only year with Steph Diggs, went to the Super Bowl. What could happen this year for Jaden Daniels? It's a perfect acquisition at the perfect time. In Washington. For the ESPN Radio Sports Feed, I'm Evan Cohen.

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1: What's up, friends? Another edition of Rock Chalk Sports here on ESPN Kansas City and KansasNation.com. Behind the cameras today, Elijah Schmidt and Trey Myers. And alongside Dan Courtwright, I am Sean Kellerman. Thanks again for joining us. Those watching live on Facebook, live on YouTube, KansasNation.com, and of course listening, as I said, over on ESPN Kansas City. Got another full show for you today as fall camp for Kansas football is now officially, we're in the midst of it. It's not just the beginning. We are in the midst of it. It is day three. We were over at the football building earlier today. We heard from defensive coordinator DK McDonald and a slew of KU defensive backs who we're going to hear from a little bit later in the show today. We'll get into that. But talking KU football here in the opening segment. Next segment, we're going to hear from Matt Gildersleeve, who's had a lot of different titles, but I believe his official title now is Director of Strength and Sports Performance. I believe. Let's get that right.
2: He's the weights coach. I mean, that's like,
1: he gets these dudes in shape.
2: Just boil it
1: Director
2: down
1: of
2: to,
1: Sports Performance is the most recent bio for Matt Gildersleeve.
2: He's a strength and conditioning coach.
1: That makes it easy. That makes it easy to say, Director of Sports Performance. Anyway, really entertaining guy. It was funny because I was listening back to one of our segments on Tuesday's show, and we were talking about how we were going to hear from Kotelnicki and Gildersleeve, the law firm, and you said, oh my gosh, that press conference is going to take like an hour. And then it did.
2: It literally did.
1: You got about 30 minutes of Coach K and all of his really exciting, unique personality traits, and then he got another 25 minutes of Gildersleeve, similar on that front, where he brought the energy and, again, pumped me up for football season, talking about all the improvements of these guys from a speed and strength standpoint. So we'll hear Coach Gildersleeve in full next segment. After that, Dan, I know we're going to visit this because it's one of your favorite things to do this time of year. The font size is 3, but it's worth a read every single time. If you are listening on the audio-only version, you can't see, but Dan is holding up the Phil Steele. I wanted you to finish the sentence.
2: College football 26 preview.
1: Look at that.
2: Phil Steele always comes out with a magazine, 370-plus pages of all things you need to know about every single FBS team. We're going to be breaking down the Big 12, talk about his Big 12 predictions, previews, talk about he has his own list of first through fourth team preseason Big 12 guys. Also talk a little bit about what he has to say about Kansas. Interesting read here. Gives you a little bit more in-depth in terms of, you know, some of the things that he sees, a lot of the starters coming back. He has a lot of numbers in there as well. I have some gripes about it, but again, Phil Steele is always like really, really accurate. I mean, I don't know. I love reading this magazine, getting the ink underneath your fingernail.
1: It is great. I hope this. I like magazines. It's actually a shame that it's gone away. But seriously, the font couldn't be smaller in this.
2: It's
1: but
2: bad.
1: You could burn, if you don't have kids, you could burn 3-4 hours on your couch one day just kind of going through this and breaking everything down.
2: That's why I always get this because we do like a college football draft, if you will, where there's 13 guys, and we pick 4 teams each at the beginning of the year, and you have to stick with those 4 teams. It's a snake draft. So the first pick gets also the, like, 26th pick, and then 27, and then 52, and so on and so forth. You pick 4 teams at the beginning of the year, and then whoever has the least amount of losses winds up winning.
1: So you get dinged for losses.
2: You get dinged for losses. Yes, you get dinged for losses. So, I mean, it's always fun, and, you know, it's all about losses. It's not about, like, strength of schedule because, like, you know, sometimes you go, oh, well, Ole Miss would beat the brakes off of Boise State, but Boise State's probably going to go undefeated this year. So

0: you want to go with Boise State instead of Ole Miss, those kinds of things. So this is really helpful for that. And also just kind of looking at it. And I like writing in it, too. Like, I've done that in the past where I've gone through and written some different things down out of in the Feel Steel magazine. And, you know, I love this magazine. He's been doing it for, like, whatever, 30-plus years or something like that.
1: Yeah.
0: And, again, I like the feel of a good magazine, you know?
1: Yeah.
0: Print is not dead.
1: It's not. I hope not. This is something that we're probably going to dive into more over the next 3 weeks, 4 weeks, as the fall camp and off season technically is still going on. But we're going to do a hyper-focus on the Big 12 right now.
0: Yeah.
1: Today's episode, we're looking at Phil Steele's Big 12 prediction. Of course, he looks at everything, returning players, transfers, freshmen as best he can, and, of course, strength of schedule before deciding who goes where. But, yeah, we'll look into that. And he also has a all-Big 12 team all the way down to four teams.
0: Yes.
1: So we'll tell you which Jayhawks are listed on Phil Steele's
0: team.
1: The
0: official Big 12 came out with their preseason all-Big 12, which is just first team. And Sean and I complained a lot about how there's no KU guys on it. But Phil Steele has some KU guys in second team, third team, fourth team, et cetera. But no guys in first team again for Phil Steele. So I don't know. Maybe we'll gripe about it consistently.
1: Somebody's going to rise to the occasion. I'm telling you,
0: you certainly hope so.
1: To those safeties today, I think we've got real guys, man.
0: Yeah.
1: I don't know. I just, for some reason, I have a really good feeling about this season. I think we've got really good players and, you know, great coaches right now. You feel pumped about Kotelnicki coming back. But, yeah, I like the vibe right now and the fact that these guys are getting stronger, faster, et cetera. I just have a really good feeling about this season. We've had back-to-back 5-7 years. We got to be better than that. That's the goal. Hopefully, at least a bowl game for Kansas football. Hopefully, we'll be playing somewhere in December or January. Who knows? We are going to hear after a fantasy draft, which is something that is TBA. We're going to tell you what that's going to be a little bit later. But we'll have our fantasy draft as we do on Thursdays. After that, we are going to hear from that quartet of KU safeties. Corey Gordon, Jaden Harris, Christian Pritchett, and Taylor Davis. They're all a little bit different. You know,
0: yeah.
1: The personalities are a little bit different, but they push each other. And again, I just think there's a lot of real guys in that room. So excited for that. And then we're going to close out the show today with our Kansas City Chiefs opponent outlook. Week 15, the New England Patriots are coming to town as the Chiefs will finally return to Arrowhead after a tough three-game stretch on the road. Of course, the reigning AFC champion, New England Patriots, headed by Mike Vrabel.
0: That's right.
1: Have you heard anything about him in the past few months?
0: Nothing big.
1: Nothing comes to mind about
0: Mike Vrabel. Has he been in the news?
1: A little bit.
0: Really?
1: A little bit, yeah.
0: Interesting.
1: We're going to talk Kansas football, but first, I want to shout out everybody who came out last night to our trivia night here at Kansas Nation. I guess that was our first official trivia night. We've had events here in the past, but some listeners of the show and some sponsors of Kansas Nation were here, and it actually came down to the last question between the top two teams. So we gave away a ton of prizes. Shout out to Lawrence Beer Company. Shout out to Auto Doctors and Jock Snitch and some others as well.
0: Yeah, Jock Snitch came through with some gift cards and some hats. Shout out, by the way, to Adonis.
1: I was going to say, that's going to be my biggest shout out right there.
0: They gave us this little bobblehead. They gave us some food as well. A lot of great prizes. It was a great turnout. Big shout out to Andy, obviously, a big listener of the show. Aaron Mayer as well brought his friend over too. Michael Douglas, he was here. Talina Bach. I mean, shout out to Talina, old friend of ours.
1: Jimmy Golden, Prime Martial Arts.
0: Jimmy Golden was here.
1: Well.
0: Yeah, so a lot of great people. I did reach out to KU Najee, by the way, late, just because I was like, oh, we needed an extra person, and he didn't see it until like 11:30 last night. He was like, no.
1: Next time we got you, KU Najee.
0: Yeah, we'll invite you next time. But shout out to everybody who came out. It was a lot of fun. Spent a little bit of time afterwards, too, just chatting up, talking a little ball with all these guys.
1: Yeah.
0: So, yeah, it was a great time. It wasn't something that we, like, put out there. We just, like, kind of invited people, you know, individually. But we're going to try to, you know, maybe open up the Kansas Nation studio a little bit.
1: Yeah, Bottleneck as well, Jazz Granada. House, Granada, Lucia, they all gave us some
0: Weavers?
1: Golden tickets. Weavers was a big one I was going to say as well. They gave us our grand prize gift cards to Weavers. So a big shout out to them. And, of course, As Dan said, Johnny's Tavern, North Lawrence, they helped us out a lot with bringing in some pizza, some wings. It was a fantastic night here at Kansas Nation. So be on the lookout. We're going to have some more events. We can't fit everybody, can't necessarily invite everybody who listens, but we do appreciate our listeners. We do appreciate our sponsors, and we're going to have more of those moving forward. So, yeah, stay tuned to Rock Chalk Sports, and we'll let you know everything that we can
0: on
1: that.
0: Did you like the questions, by the way? I accumulated the 90 questions. We had an impossible question one that you only knew the answer to, what, one of?
1: Did I even know one?
0: What well, did you knew the Samaje Perine one.
1: Oh, yeah.
0: That was an easy one. I felt bad.
1: That was brutal.
0: That
1: bring
0: was
1: up one bad memory.
0: I know. That was a super easy one. But the first mascot for the University of Kansas was a bulldog.
1: Yeah, I didn't know that.
0: Yeah, that was an interesting one that I saw. William O. Hamilton left his position as the head coach for KU to become a car salesman.
1: There was only one gaffe in it, and that was the Ted Owens Hall of Fame disaster.
0: Yeah, so I wrote that question down. I said, name one of the three. I was going to – the way the question was originally phrased was, name one of the three head coaches who are not in the Hall of Fame, the Naismith Hall of Fame. But then Ted Owens got announced that he was going into the Collegiate Hall of Fame and not the Naismith Hall of Fame. So I said, okay, I'll change it. I'll say, name one of the two former KU head coaches who have not been inducted into any Hall of Fame.
1: Yeah.
0: And it was Dick Harpin.
1: He has not yet been inducted, so that's where you ran into a little bit of trouble.
0: Well, yeah, and that's fair. And there was a little bit of confusion there, but I did have a Kansas Nation-specific one as well.
1: Yes.
0: That was fun.
1: Yeah,
0: where I asked Sean's favorite beer.
1: Yeah, people knew that as I was actively drinking said
0: yeah.
1: beer. That was great. I had a lot of fun at Trivia Night, Kansas Nation. And, like I said, we'll continue to have more events here at this state-of-the-art event space and studio. So, all right, let's talk KU football. Again, Dan, a lot of conversation today regarding the defense, understandably. We heard from DK McDonald his second year now. You've spoken at length about how important this year is for him. And certainly Kansas has really struggled at the ends of halves each of the last couple seasons, and they've lost a lot of games because of that. They need to tighten that up. Everything that we're hearing, and we heard this from DK today, we heard this from the quartet of safeties, like I said, is guys seem to be a little bit more quick twitch. I think we've got some more playmakers than we've had in the past, and this is no disrespect to Lyric Rawls or the Dye Brothers, but I think we've got more dudes back there on the back end. So defensively as a whole, got to hear a lot from DK McDonald.
0: Yeah, and again, no disrespect to the Dye Brothers, but I think there has been a big step up in terms of the guys who are going to be coming in and essentially replacing what they were doing and certainly going to be playing more of a role. Like you said, there's playmakers. Like Corey Gordon has played football at two different spots at a very high level. Christian Pritchett comes over from Georgia Tech, played at a very high level. Jaden Harris comes over from two of the biggest brands in college football in Miami, where he was very productive, then transfers over to Georgia, was not nearly as productive there because there was a lot of competition in that safety room. But coming over to Kansas and just giving that perspective, I guess, coming from Miami and in Georgia and playing at a high level and playing in college football playoffs over the years, that's obviously a big-time perspective change, I guess, coming from there to Kansas and adding some different things. And you heard, we'll hear from this later, but Jaden Harris says that him and Taylor Davis are constantly going at it with each other. And he said it almost came to like fighting, but it was like a good way. Like it was competitive. Everything was super competitive. And, you know, those guys just get on each other's cases and try to make each other better. And I think you can see that, like you said, from the quartet, if you will, of the, I guess, the law firm of Davis, Pritchett, Harris, and Gordon. That's a good law firm name, right? That's a busy law firm. You got two guys, or four guys.
1: Two guys.
0: Yeah. You have four guys.
1: We really got to stop with the law firm thing.
0: I
1: don't see it ending
0: anytime
1: soon.
0: No, I like
1: it.
0: That's a good law firm. Gordon, Pritchett, Harris, and
1: Davis.
0: That's a good law firm name. But you have those four guys back there, and I think that from what we've seen and what we've heard, like Christian Pritchett is so athletic and he's continuing to kind of retain, you know, the different things. And I think once he starts to get into the groove of how the defense is run, I think Christian Pritchett is going to be such a big time factor. Everybody says he's such a playmaker, but, you know, the retention needs to be there. Corey Gordon, again, has played high-level football at two different locations. Now he's here at Kansas in his last year and really going to be an impact guy. Taylor Davis has been a constant here at Kansas, and now he's the guy that everybody kind of looks up to. And if they have any questions or anything, he's the leader in that safety room, right? So you love that. And then Jaden Harris, like I said, brings another perspective from larger programs here into Kansas, so I think that's obviously a big thing as well. So these four guys, I think when you look at the safety room, you have to really like that, especially with the fact that DK McDonald is a defensive coordinator, but he got his start coaching defensive backs, and the way that Coach DK coaches these guys, the way that Brandon Shelby coaches these guys, I think that you're going to take a big-time step up, because that was what we talked about, where you lost both of the Dye brothers, you lost Lyric Rawls, you go, what's going to happen now with the safety room? And then they got essentially three guys who are, I'm just going to go ahead and say, substantially better than the guys that Kansas had last year at the safety position. And talk about, I mean, third and long, third downs were so massive for Kansas last year. They were so bad at third downs, and a lot of that was blown coverages. A lot of that was not getting alignments right. And when you get athletes and playmakers like that out on the field, you have to imagine that it's going to get better.
1: Yeah, and I want to ask you about the defense as a whole. Given the fact that we're very high on so many of these guys that we brought in for the portal, and we're going to focus on the portal guys and the returning guys because, yes, we think there could be some contributors in the freshman class. Josh Galbraith perhaps could get some run at some point. He's a guy I think of. But what to you is going to be the strength of this defense, and what to you is going to be the biggest jump from last year? Because last year up front you had Tommy Dunn and DJ Withers. Yeah. On the outside you had guys that you didn't get enough out of, like a Dean Miller, like a Justice Finkley. You didn't get the production that you wanted on that level. Linebackers, you're losing Bengali Kamara, but we knew that you were, as Coach Leipold put a couple days ago, a play away from putting in a walk-on at that spot. You had some good players like Kamara and John Kamara and Trey Lathan, but you didn't quite have the depth that we think we have now. And then we've already talked about the secondary a little bit. Now, it's going to be important. We haven't dove into corners maybe quite as much as we should, but that's going to be important. We think Jalen Todd's going to be back on the outside. Everything we're hearing about him is that he continues to improve, and he's going to be one of the best players on this entire football team. Austin Alexander, his third year in the program, going to be important for him. But then again, you're kind of replacing the Dye brothers, who were nice players, but maybe not, top-tier Big 12 caliber. And Lyric Rawls, who decides to go to Arizona State, who knows what those conversations were like at the exit meeting for Lyric Rawls. But you're bringing in so many talented guys, and I like the safeties, like I said. Where do you think Kansas improves the most on the defensive side, and what's going to be the strength of this KU defense?
0: I'll start with I think Kansas improves the most. I'm going to go ahead and say it's going to be the secondary as a whole. And I've already talked about the safeties and how much better I think that they will be than last year. But also, you're getting year two of Jalen Todd and Austin Alexander being those number one guys on the outside. I think that's going to be massive. And then, like I said, with DK coming in as year two, I think that he's really putting an emphasis on this secondary. And, with Christian Pritchett coming in as a playmaker and with the development continuing to come for him, with Corey Gordon, having all the experience that he has, Jaden Harris having all the experience that he has, with Taylor Davis, again, being that leader in that secondary, at least at the safety position, and then with Jalen Todd and Austin Alexander, like I said, I think that's where we're going to see the biggest step forward is in the secondary, being able to get those stops. You're not going to see as many guys getting beat over the top. You're not going to see as many third downs being converted against Kansas like you saw from last year. I think that's where the biggest step up is going to be. You can also make the case for linebacker just because Kansas completely filled in that linebacker position, right? Because if you remember last year, you had Kamara, you had Trey Lathan still, but after some injuries, you had Ezra Vedral in there. And no shade to Ezra Vedral, but at the same time, that's not necessarily who you want out there on the field, especially as a starter, because I think he started maybe two games for Kansas last year due to injuries in the linebacker core. Meanwhile, with all the new guys that you brought in, with Quincy Davis, with Jerron Willis, I mean, the list goes on. Bam Crouch, right? I mean, Jabril Alamin, all these guys are going to be really nice pieces, but I think in terms of where they're going to be best and who has the most experience, it's got to be the secondary. Now, where they're going to take the biggest step up, I think, could potentially be that defensive line. And again, you still, on the flip side of that, you could make a case for the linebacker crew as well. But I think Blake Harold was a massive surprise from last year because we thought that Withers and Dunn were going to be the number one guys, and then Blake Harold turns out to be really the best one out of anybody down there with Keenan Caldwell and all those guys. Blake Harold was a monster down low. He's going to continue to get better in this year where everyone's kind of looking at him to be that number one guy in the trenches in the middle. And then you have Leroy Harris coming off of the edge who is, like you said, gotten 20 pounds heavier and has that NFL style of body. This is going to be a big year for him for getting pressure on the quarterback, getting those sacks. And then on the other

0: side. Alex Bray, I think, continues to impress and continues to get better. And then David Santiago, DK talked about him today, too, about how great of an athlete he is. I think that's going to be the biggest step up because Kansas didn't get a lot of pressure last year, didn't get a lot of sacks last year. I think that with the way that the front is going to be playing, and he even talked about, like, Naquan Carter as a freshman coming in. That could be a guy that we even see out there, right? Kevin Otis, he's going to be a big-time player for this year. Iman Biggie Smalls, he's going to be a big player for this year, especially down low in the trenches, in the middle, you know, gunking it up, filling those holes. I think that this defensive line is going to take the biggest step up, and I think the best spot is the most the thing that I feel confident in. Maybe it's recency bias since we talked to the safeties today, but I have a lot of faith in the secondary.
1: The secondary and the linebackers are going to have to be opportunistic in terms of takeaways because Kansas was not good on that front last year, and you can't win in the Big 12 if you're only going to have, what, 4 interceptions all season long, I think it was, for KU. So you're going to have to find a way to make some plays. To me, though, I think what's going to be most noticeable in terms of improvement, it goes back to what you were saying with the guys up front. We love Blake Harold and Leroy Harris, and we're going to talk about those guys all year. And hopefully Leroy Harris has an all-conference type season because he is a special, special athlete, special talent. But again, I'm looking at a huge step forward for Dak Brinkley. I think you've got those guys pressuring the quarterbacks, and I know you're big on Santiago, the transfer from Michigan State. Again, I like the guys up front. No, you don't have McAlpine, which is upsetting, but you'll have to get some contributions from guys like Marcus Calvin, you know, alongside Blake Harold and, you know, get into the backfield, that sort of thing. But to me, it's the guys off the edge. They didn't get enough pressure on the QB last year. Like I said, that's going to be key. And if they do that, Kansas is going to win more games than they did last year. I think that's fair to say. Hey, we're going to hear from DK McDonald in full on tomorrow's show. But next segment, we're actually going to hear from the director of sports performance, Matt Gildersleeve. He spoke yesterday. Want to make sure we get that to you. That's coming up next. ESPN Kansas City and KansasNation.com.
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5: 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All right, let's go back to the KU football building. Yesterday, we heard from Director of Sports Performance Matt Gildersleeve. He gives a lot of really impressive numbers regarding the improvement, speed, and strength-wise of this Kansas football roster.
6: Yeah, it's a tough act to follow, but someone's got to do it.

0: I'll try to taper it down for you guys a little bit. Arm Farms downstairs, you guys want to join afterwards, okay? Mr. Kirby, good to see you.
1: Good to see you.
0: Doing all right?
1: Yeah, how about you?
0: North of outstanding. That's right. All right, John, what do you guys got?
2: Fire me. I want to ask you first. Trey said, Latham said yesterday that he thinks he's the fastest guy on this team, and he was last year, too. No commentary, just wondering your reaction.
0: Yeah, I think mental confidence is really, really important. We try to exude not only physical preparation, but mental preparation as well. Trey's made a ton of progress, man. Trey's been awesome.
2: Yeah.
0: You probably talk about the biggest 180 in the program, and not that he was in a bad place, but it's just he's in such a good place right now. But he's a guy that, when you look back, the fun time for me this time of year is I really do a deep dive into where these guys were when they got here. And Trey was like 217, running like 19.8 miles an hour, and he's 228 now. He's running almost 21 miles an hour. He's put almost 50 pounds on his squat, on his bench. So you see that, but that's secondary to the leadership stuff. It's just you try to get to know these guys in this day and age, and it happens so quick. But Trey's investment into our program in the last 6 months, I just can't say I ever saw that coming necessarily. When a guy really flips the script and decides he wants to pour and invest into the program, it's obviously it's very apparent, right? And he made that conscious decision, and that's been it's been amazing. I mean, it's been really it's why you coach. It really is. You see a guy like Trey just as a human being where he is now compared to January, not even long when he got here the previous January. Like that's why you do it. That's why you do it. So, and I'm sure you guys felt it when he got up here and talked to you, right? He's a different guy.
3: Are there others who have fit that same kind of bill, like kind of big turnaround in terms of their presence or leadership or whatever in the last 6 months?
0: Yeah, but I mean, it's such a unique landscape now because you have so many new guys coming in January. But like I said, I mean, you go across the board and try and think of just transformations, right? Jabril Alamin is 20 pounds heavier than he was when he got here. He was 200 when he got here. He's 220 right now. Nick McMillan was 179 pounds when he got here. Right, like you look at that in January, you're like, man, 179. He's 195 pounds right now. Dylan Edwards was closer to 160 than he was 165, and he's 175 now. So he's put on 15 pounds since he's been here. There's all these guys that. The transfer portal is unique in a lot of ways, but yeah, I mean, I think this year more than ever, when we sat down after the season, really decided what our goals were as we went into this next year, we had to become a bigger football team. Team size was really important. Team speed was really, really important. And that's recruiting and that's development, and we did both those things. But I think John, I think I talked to you about this maybe a little bit, but I think as important as anything we did was the annual plan and how we designed the year. And to put it in perspective, 2 years ago in 2025, we had a 6-week winter off-season program and we had a 5-week summer off-season program because we played week zero and it was shortened because of the discretionary week and academic calendar. We had an 8-week winter off-season program. We had a 9-week summer off-season program. And you look at just the differences now, and I'm just talking about 25 to 26, but getting bigger, right? We're on average, our defensive line is 11 pounds heavier than it was a year ago across the board, right? Like, let's talk about Leroy Harris. Leroy Harris played last year 250.8 pounds. He's 270.2 pounds right now. He's 20 pounds heavier than he was a year ago playing at this level, and he runs 21.6 miles an hour. Okay, so you look at guys like that, but we have upgraded there. And then offensive line wise, we're 9 pounds by average heavier than we were a year ago, and maybe not. But when we check averages across the board at every position on that offensive defensive line and see those numbers, it's substantially bigger, and visually you can see those things. Team speed wise, bring this out just to make sure I got this right. As we looked at our end of summer 25 numbers, you look at team speed, we had 3 guys who could run over 22 miles an hour, right? And we had some big play guys, Emmanuel Henderson and some of those guys. We have 11 now. So you talk about team speed going from 3 to 11 is significant. And then really the next one is it's really these top tiers, right? 21 miles an hour last year, we had 15 guys that could run 21 or faster. We have 39 now. And then at the 20-mile-an-hour mark, we had 47 a year ago. We're 62 over that. So, in general, if you take the average of all of our speed on the team, we were at 19 miles an hour last year. We're at 20.23 miles an hour this year as a team. So, team speed, team size, were definitely big things. Obviously, there's a big part of that's recruiting. We recruited bigger bodies, and we have an older football team. But developmentally, we spent a lot more time. We intentionally pushed spring ball back so we could spend time in the weight room training. That makes a big difference.

0: got discovered or evaluated and said, this is why we have to get back?
1: I think you saw flashes of it from some guys, and you kind of look collectively and go, we need more of those kind of guys. You see Emmanuel Henderson, who has that elite level speed, and then you look at other gaps in the field and go, we just don't have that at that position. Like defensive back is another place we've really targeted both those things. And that's the other main position. Like our defensive backfield corners and safeties, on average, they're 9 pounds heavier than they were a year ago, which is, at that weight, that's substantial, right? A year ago, our average safety was 194 pounds. This year, our average safety is 204 pounds when you look at the two deep of that. Cornerback a year ago was 184 pounds. It's 191 pounds now, which, once again, those are substantial numbers when you look at the bodies and what they're doing, how they're going out there. So very, very intentional about those things and how it all comes together. And I think the other probably really big thing that I look back at, a year ago and say, what did we want to really improve on and where really we target was the onboarding process. As I reflected on my job in 2025, I thought it took us way too long to get to know the class of training. It was really the first time it ever happened, right? Mm-hmm. But you're 2 weeks into training and you're learning these things about these guys' bodies and whatever it may be, you don't have 2 weeks to waste. And so for us, our onboarding process this year was extremely intensive. I mean, but before we trained any of these guys in January, I had a 30-plus minute sit-down meeting with them about their personal goals, their ambitions, their whys, what they wanted to do. We had screened them. Our athletic training staff had screened them. We got an injury report from their previous school. And myself or someone on our strength staff had talked to a strength coach from their previous school for every single one of them. And so we knew every modification that any athlete had before the first time they trained here at Kansas. So in my estimation, I thought with our portal guys, I thought we were about 3 to 4 weeks ahead of where we were a year ago the day we started training. There was no guessing. We already knew this guy doesn't do this movement. This guy responds well to this. This guy has a hard time being on time, so let's make sure we really hammer this with this guy. But whether it was culturally, any of those things, I really think all those things paid off a ton.
0: 24 hours in a day, so how'd you do it? Just no sleep, just...
1: It's funny. I was talking about yesterday. I'm going to be honest with that. It's hard to wear me out. It wore me out. But I would do it tenfold over and over again. That's how much of a difference I felt the day, just day one going out to our first training session in January, where I felt from a comfort level just with the guys and having a really good idea of what they actually needed, both culturally and from a standpoint of just physical development. Absolutely worth it. But yeah, I mean, that whole process is, I mean, it's rolling, right? You got 8 guys on campus, you're recruiting them, they decide to commit, you start rolling on this paperwork, you're trying to get this information, and then meanwhile, the other half of your roster's coming back in a week, and you got to, so yeah, there's a lot of different pieces to it, but absolutely worth it. It was worth the work.
2: Dumb question, but is it easy to obtain the past injury information? Do you already know the past strength?
1: It's extremely, extremely difficult.
2: How do you do it?
1: Yeah, I mean, it's why we have so many layers, right? Like, I know you'd be and it's guys want to come in and they want to start off, right? So they don't want to, that's a lot of things that they don't want to disclose everything, whatever it may be. But for us, man, if you had a right knee patellar tendinopathy in high school, like, I want to know about it because it does make a difference in what we're thinking about, how we're going to train you, and having those things. So I think having those layers for us essentially was layer one was our training staff. They're going to screen, scan, MRI any guy that comes in here, of any injury history. And then us doing a separate screen in the weight room and then me having a private one-on-one conversation with them and asking those questions for the third time. And then if it gets past those three levels, then I'm talking to their previous strength coach. And he's saying, hey, we don't squat this guy. We don't axial load him. He's got a L3 this, and so we do pitch up with him. That's awesome to know. Instead, the first day he comes back and I put a bar on his back and all of a sudden his low back hurts for 2 weeks and we lose 2 weeks of training. It didn't happen this year. So I think the answer to your question is it's layers. A guy can only get through so many of those layers before it's like, okay, we find that. But, there's new challenges this day and age of college football, but it's exciting. It's like a puzzle, man. You open the puzzle, like, you're excited to build it. That's how I am every day with these guys, but it's a new puzzle. Has been fun and what we've learned, but it's been a fun offseason.
3: So who are the fastest guys and who are some of the strongest?
1: In general, right? Like Jalen Todd, it's a mix. I keep on thinking he's gonna cap when you look at his progress pictures and where he came in and where he is now, you keep on thinking that, but he just keeps on getting faster and bigger and stronger, which is just it's like an anomaly. So he's the fastest. He's 22.71 miles an hour, so he's getting close to E-man speed, which is just I didn't know he

0: those mechanics, and he's our fastest. We have some good young bucks that are actually came in, like Corbin Glasgow. He's one of the top five fastest guys. Christian Pritchett is a guy that I think is going to catch a lot of your guys' eyes throughout this camp, and then into the season as well. But he's a guy that came in, put 10 pounds on, put 6 inches on his vertical jump. He's 22.64 miles an hour kind of guy, so he's got elite level speed. So like I said, the ceiling is so much higher than it was a year ago from those kind of frameworks. Strength-wise, I mean, the good thing is our strongest guys are our guys that are playing football for us, right? Leroy Harris is a freak of nature. With the metrics he has, you don't see those strength-wise, but also, like I said, speed-wise. Blake Harrell is one of the strongest D-line we've had since we've been here, which is really impressive. You think about Tommy Dunn, right? Well, Tommy was 315, 320 pounds. Blake's 295 pound, 300, you know, at best. But Blake's almost—he almost got pissed. But he almost hit 20 miles an hour this summer, 19.7 miles an hour, which for a 300-pound guy is humming. So yeah, we've had some really good progress in a lot of guys. Ton of the transfers, obviously, because they come in, it's new stimulus. But a lot of our returning guys too, like I said, like the Leroys and the Blakes. It's still, when I think about Leroy, I think about he's playing and going to play this season 20 pounds heavier than he played a year ago. Just like, man, it's crazy. And he keeps getting faster, right? Like, he's faster at 270 than he was at 250. That ain't how physiology is supposed to work that way, guys. You know, that it's impressive.
1: When you compare him to, like, what Lonnie was able to do or Booker, is he on their same path, or has he blown their development path out of the way?
0: Different, because those guys... and I guess maybe it's different because my lens. Like, I look at Leroy more long term because we have him for longer. Because
1: yeah.
0: Lonnie was here for a year and a half, and Austin was here for, you know, 6 months, and he played his last football season for us. Leroy has one of the most unique sets of talents and physiological makeup I've ever coached. You know, I think in a year from now, I think we're going to be talking about Leroy. Like, he's one of the most intriguing bodies in the country. I really believe that. You know, I think by the time he's, because you guys, once again, he got here last summer, guys. He got here last June. So you're talking about, he's just eclipsed the 1 year mark. He got here at 238 pounds, and he's 270 now. He got here running 19.6 miles an hour. He's running 21.57 miles an hour. He got here benching 295. He almost hit 405 this summer, right? As you just look at these numbers and what he's done, he's, think about it, you get, you know, a couple more years with this guy, a year with this guy, it's pretty exciting.
2: With the D-tackles, they all play the same position, but some of them are asked up to line up in different gaps, especially with the way DK's doing things. How do you then determine what the target weights are for them and the ways you kind of need to customize things for them, even though they all play the same position?
0: Yeah, it's different demands for sure, so I almost look like they don't, but I think any player in general on our roster, our number one principle, at least kind of my principles of just training in general, is reverse engineering. So we're going to study the sport and work backwards from there. So nobody comes to this program to play weightlifting. They come here to play football. So I need to study them as football players, and that's each individual, because tight ends is a very similar story to that, even defensive ends. So studying those things, but that's where you look at each one of those positions and you develop them a little bit differently. But yeah, you look at Iman Smalls, you look at Blake Harrell, right? Two totally different dynamics of what you do and how you train those guys. So that's not just D-tackle. That's every position. We're going to study their sport, specifically what they need. Dylan Edwards and Yasin Willis are two totally different backs. We need to look at what they do on Saturdays, and we need to make sure they're prepared to do those things, and we need to drive those metrics the best that we can.
3: Some people might look at you and see a little bit of Tyshawn. Can you kind of compare and contrast where you sit is compared to where Daniel was in terms of physicality?
0: I think that's a fair comparison. I think physically Daniel was probably more twitchy and kind of the one-off kind of snap, whereas I feel like Yasin is more of a his endurance and his ability to repeat those bouts is extremely impressive. Whereas Daniel was a guy who could hop on a force plate cold and jump 44 inches, you know, like, so he had his snap and his reactivity was next level. But I think their mindset and their toughness about how they run the ball and how they approach the game is very similar. But the one thing about Yasin is, man, like, that kid loves ball. Like, he loves playing. You just don't get a ton of that to that degree anymore. Like, when he's out there, he's like happy, he's smiling, he loves the game. It's fun. It's a lot of fun.

0: work. I mean, and he loves all of it. He loves the weight room. He loves, you know, when we get an opportunity to compete and work, he's going to do it. So he's a fun one too.
1: Have you heard any feedback or new comparisons from some of the transfers who come in and compare the way that their old program and mold them compared to how you guys do it here?
0: Yeah, they talk about those things, and then we try to focus on the present of where we're at. I mean, for me, selfishly, like I like to pick their brain and see if I can learn anything from some of those places. But, you know, I think we take a ton of pride in refusing to let this ever become a transactional program. That is something that I think is the first thing you hear from any of them is we are always going to prioritize the person over the player. We are going to demand development in all aspects and holistic development. And, you know, that's the football player, but number one, that's the man. When you spend time in our program, you feel that. That is not something we put on a wall. That is not something to say. That's something that the head football coach to the coordinators to whoever it is in our program is going to push those things. So you feel those things in this program. That's the first thing I always see guys talk about is there is a real palpable feeling in this building that people care about you. And they care about you more than just a football player. And so, yes, the training is different, and I hear things about lifting and the intensity of what we do, and I get all those things too. But the number one thing I hear from all of them is just it's that. It's the intentionality of the people in this building, and that's what we want because we're you hear that so much now in this day and age of this thing has become so transactional. And as long as we get the opportunity to keep on coaching and doing it, it's never going to be the case here at Kansas. We're always going to prioritize the person first and holistic development. That's going to be how we're going to do things.
1: When you have a guy like Gaston who looks away when he looks and people make assumptions based on that, but he's a guy that wants to show that he has some shake and some speed and can catch and things like that, how exciting is that for you to help a kid kind of show that there's more than you see with your eyes?
0: So I think that goes back to the honestly, the onboarding question, and I love it because so one of the things I ask them is, and so another degree when we talk about the onboarding, right, is our position coaches, as they evaluate our transfer portal guys, I have a questionnaire for them to fill out essentially of football-wise, what do you see as their strengths, what do you see as their weaknesses? Because I want to know, like, what do we need to do to get this guy to the next level? Athletically, when you watch him play, does he bend well? Is he stiff? Does he not round? Does he not play on his outside foot? What do you see that are his weaknesses? What do you see as his strengths? So I get that from the position coaches, and I see what they think when they watch film. And then in that meeting when I have those guys in my office one-on-one, I ask them the same thing. And so I get from them, like, hey, like, because I want to move the needle for these guys, man. If they come here for 6 months, I want them to be able to look at me and go, Coach, you made a difference in my life. You made a difference in the way that I played football. So I want to know. I want to be very targeted. And that's one of the things that, yes, and I have all documents in my computer, a file for each guy, right? It's one of the things he talked about is I want to be more than just a power back. I want to be able to be dynamic and do those things. And so as we're training to do different things, I'm making sure that we're progressing those qualities to allow them to do those things and keep that in mind. So I think even that connection and being able to make sure that he knows that I know that that's what he wants, and then we can work towards that goal together. I think that part's critical. So we do it with everybody. But yeah, I think them coming in and feeling heard as far as this isn't just another weightlifting program. Like no, like you're here to play football. This is the things we're going to do to get you there. But I want to know what you think. What do you want to get better at? And I think that's been tremendous too, and just the buy-in and all those things as well. And then the best thing is all those things. There's times I got to bring guys in my office and I sit them down and I go, you told me on January 6th that you wanted to work on this. How do you feel like you're doing with that? Because I didn't say this. You said this. I just typed it. Yeah, Coach, I could about be better. I said, if not, we're going to be sitting in the same office talking about the same thing next year and we're wasting time. And so you get to show them those things, and it helps keep them on track, too, with not just the football stuff, but the cultural things. I ask them, you know, personally, right, what's something in your personal life you want to get better at this year? Could be patience. Could be the way you treat your girlfriend. Could be your academics. What's something you want? And I want to hold accountable to that. I'm going to check in on them. How are you doing on that thing? And so I think all those things, it all goes into what this culture is and what we try to do here.
1: Is he right that he's more than just a powerback?
0: He is. Yeah, he is. He's got shake. He's got some wiggle in there, too. But what I love, I think he knows, you know, you got to know your superpower, right? It's like I say, every coach, you know, you don't have to be confrontational, but you better have the ability to be confrontational or else, you know, you can't do this for a living. That's how I look at like him. Like he has the ability to do it, but he knows what his superpower is, which is putting his shoulder down and running through somebody. And he likes to do that too. So, you know. It's almost like a versatile quarterback who can run and throw, but, you know, they, just because they can run doesn't mean they should run. They're going to throw the ball and that's what their job.

0: business. I think he knows that. But he's versatile. But I'll tell you what, he's strong. He is a strong, powerful guy.
1: Cole is often praised for his leadership. You're around these guys all the time. What makes him a good leader?
0: It's authentic and it's genuine. You know, I think the hardest thing for guys is when you're either in a any leadership role in life, people know when it's not genuine, they know when it's not authentic. We all got different personalities. Cole is who he is. He's comfortable in that role, but he doesn't try to be something he's not. And so when he leads, the team feels that. He's genuine, he's authentic. And a lot of times I gotta tell some of the other leaders is, you know, don't be Cole Ballard. Be you, because Cole is Cole, and it's why it works for him. But if you go out there and try to be something you're genuinely not, it doesn't feel real. And if it doesn't feel real, people don't follow fake. They don't like that. So you need to put, what is your personality? What is your style of leadership? And go do that. But Cole, since the day he's walked on this campus, that's his personality. That moxie, that kind of charisma, that kind of tough-edged guy who he is. Put the team on his back, chip on his shoulder, go out there with whatever he's got to do, play through. Does like that's his persona, right? But he's that every single day. And whether he's in the cold tubs, he's in the weight room, he's at practice, he's the same guy every single day. And that's why he's so respected. That's why there's no wavering on people following. But to me, it's you got to be genuine, you got to be authentic. And that's like, people might look at, well, he's vocal, he works like, that's not what separates Cole. It's that he's so genuine, he's so authentic, and he's so real. It's so easy to follow people like that when it's someone who is truly who they are. They know who they are, they're confident in themselves, and they're just that person all the time. I think that's why he has so much success.
1: Anything else, Coach Lee?
2: Just one more on Cole. We notice it. He looks bigger. It's so much talk about Jalen and making him bulletproof and all that you guys did in the past. What was the plan for him, and why is he so much bigger?
0: Yeah, you know, I have to thank Jalen Daniels so much, because he made me such a better coach. I mean, because the amount of hours he made me study stuff, man, and, like, learn stuff and just go down these rabbit holes of so many different ways and how to train and what we needed to do to work around things. Well, that trickled down into these other quarterbacks. And so, you know, we used to be pretty specific with quarterback training. Some of the Jalen stuff that transpired made us get extremely specific, and now they have their own individualized plan that is functional for what they do. But it's what I said about it's working backwards from their sport, from their game. So I think just the individual aspect of how we train all those guys, you know. But even like I said, I mean, Isaiah, I think Isaiah is as impressive physically as anyone of what he's done. And I think when you just look at just Isaiah's metrics, speed, vertical jump, broad jump, like, he's in a place that I never thought he'd be before. And he'll be one of the more explosive guys we've had in this program. You know, people don't talk about that a lot. But Isaiah Marshall, he is, because if you would ask me 3 years ago, I would have said, yeah, he's explosive. But I would never have found him standing out there going, he's one of the most explosive guys we've had in this program. And he is. And so I think tailoring those guys' programs to their specific needs, and I mean literally their specific needs, because all quarterbacks have different things, right? Some, whether it be, you know, quarterbacks, low back stuff, it's just from all the way. It's like golfers, right? The low back, the elbows, the biceps, there's so many things there that just, there's wear and tear. And so whether it be the way we change the warm-ups for those guys, to the recovery stuff, to the in-training, but I think he's just responded really well to it. And you know, Cole, he's going to do something a million miles an hour. But I also think Cole's gotten more mature over his time, because Cole, he used to be kind of a lughead a little bit, like, where it's like, hey, Cole, we're not going to dive out and do this drill like everybody else. I want to protect your shoulders here. I turn my back and he's diving out, because that's the grit that you love about him. Now he's found a balance of this isn't, okay, I'm going to follow this, I'm going to live, and he's done it full speed. So I think you see that now in a lot of it, the velocity of his ball and everything. So really good. Appreciate you guys making a great season, huh? The voice of the Jayhawks.
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3: Sean Kellerman, Dan Courtright back with you for this Thursday edition of Rock Chalk Sports. Tomorrow on the show, we're going to hear from KU defensive coordinator DK McDonald, and we have some Jayhawks we're going to hear from later in the show as well. We've got a fantasy draft coming up next segment, but right now, Dan, let's take a look at one of our favorite pieces of material.
11: Let's.
3: It is the Phil Steele College Football Preview.
11: Yeah, I wanted to look at this for a second. I just want your thoughts on this. Now, granted, as we know, the Big 12 has completely done away with preseason rankings, I guess, for all Big 12 teams because of the fact that they got it so unbelievably wrong the year that Arizona State wound up going to the College Football Playoff. They had them at a whopping 16. Mm-hmm. So they said, actually, you know what? Since we're really bad at predicting this, let's just not do it at all. But Phil Steele said, no, sir. He's going to continue. I wanted to talk to you about this. So this is just the way that he has this all set out. And I wanted your thoughts on this. So 1, 2, and 3, no surprise there. He has Texas Tech at 1, BYU at 2, Utah at 3. A little shocking, maybe. I think Utah might be a little bit better than BYU. They're bringing back Devin Dampier. I mean, they have a really good core of guys that are coming back. But again, BYU has Kalani Sitake, and Utah has a first-year head coach in Morgan Scaley. So there is that to say. He has Houston at 4, which I think a lot of people are really high on Houston just because of the fact that they were surprisingly good last year. They had 10 wins last year. You know, not a terrible football team. Connor Wegman is good. Willie Fritz is a fantastic head coach. They have a really good defense as well. So kind of the shock, but he does have Houston at 4. Do you agree? Do you think that – are you buying into the Houston hype is probably not the right word, but are you buying into what they did last year?
3: I mean, the entirety of last year I thought they were a fluke, and then before you knew it, they ended up with 9 wins. whatever the record was, 10 wins last year.
11: So I think they wound up with – I think they went 9-3. Yeah, they went 9-3, but they wound up winning a bowl game.
3: Yeah, so I think when Willie Fritz was hired at Houston, people thought this is a good hire. He could potentially turn this program around, but it happened so unbelievably fast that it was kind of shocking.
11: Yeah.
3: I think, yes, I'm all in now on Houston being

0: a good program. You remember 2 years ago at Arrowhead, that was a gimme game. It was a get-right game for KU football after struggling so much. He's like, well, Houston's awful. And then they completely turned it around, like you said. You know, they have, I think, a pretty fortunate schedule when you look at them, and that's not one of the teams that Kansas faces, but in the non-con, Houston has Georgia Southern, Southern University, and Oregon State. Nothing too difficult there. They do have to go to Texas Tech during the conference season and to Utah, but otherwise they got Oklahoma State at home, they've got Colorado, they've got UCF at home, they've got Cincinnati at home, they go to West Virginia, they've got Baylor at home. So, yeah, I think this is going to be a team that wins a lot of games.
1: Yeah, they go to K-State, which is going to be interesting. I don't know, just four seems high for me. I think that Arizona might be a little bit better just because I still am, and I have been for the last 3 years, a Noah Fifita believer, as you know.
0: And he's still back.
1: And he's still back. Mm-hmm. It's unbelievable. Now, like you said, they've lost a lot of guys, but he does have Arizona at five, which is interesting to me. I mean, last year they wound up going 9-4. They're bringing back a lot of guys. They have a good offensive line. I do like Brent Brennan as a head coach. At six is TCU. Again, Sonny Dykes did go to a national championship game. But who is their quarterback projected to be? I believe it's going to be Jaden Craig, who wound up transferring from Harvard. Oh, that's right. Yeah, because we broke them down a little bit. Really nice player from Harvard. So, yeah, I think TCU is going to be fine. They're at six, and then they have a five-way tie for seventh place. They have UCF, K-State, Arizona State, West Virginia, and Cincinnati.
0: And what's the record for each of those teams?
1: Yeah, so that's the record forecast for each of those teams.
0: 5-4?
1: Yeah.
0: Is that what that is?
1: Okay. Yeah. So that's the record forecast for those guys. And sure, I can buy into that maybe. I think he has K-State probably a little higher than I would have anticipated them to be. I think Arizona State's better than K-State. Going to be better than them this year. I think UCF is going to be worse. I think Cincinnati is going to be potentially better than Kansas State just because I don't believe – I mean, it's a first-year head coach in Colin Klein. You know what I mean? And, yeah, they're bringing a lot of guys back. Avery Johnson's back, but they did lose Jace Brown. They lost Austin Romaine on the defensive side of the ball, who's one of the best linebackers. He winds up going to Texas Tech. I'm not buying into K-State this year. I really am not. And it's not just because of the fact that they're K-State and this has to be the year that Kansas winds up beating them. I'm just not buying into it. I think that Colin Klein was a really good offensive coordinator, but I'm anxious to see how he's going to run the ship, if you will. Like I said, UCF, K-State, Arizona State, West Virginia, and Cincinnati. At 12, he has a three-way tie with Baylor, Kansas, and Oklahoma State. Now, that's where I kind of have an issue there because Kansas is a much better team than Baylor will be this year. I think Kansas is going to be better than Oklahoma State. But Phil Steele seems to agree with us that Oklahoma State is overly ranked. I think Oklahoma State, you're seeing a lot of different places like them have them at like 6th or 5th in the Big 12 because, yeah, they brought over Drew Messemaker. They brought over Eric Morris. They brought over a lot of the production that they had in North Texas. But they have 80 or 90 new guys on this team. It's going to take some time for them to kind of adjust. So Phil still seems to agree there, but he thinks that they're going to be right around where Kansas is and Baylor, at least tied for 12th.
0: And let's look, I guess, at the second, third, fourth teams conference-wise, according to Phil Steele from an individual standpoint, because as we said earlier in the show, Kansas does not have anybody recognized on the first team all Big 12, but Trey Lathan does get recognized in this magazine of Phil Steele that he puts out every year. Second team all Big 12 performer. We've said a lot about him. He needs to be the stalwart. He needs to be the quarterback of the defense for KU, but a couple other guys were on there as well, so at least semi on the radar, some other Jayhawks.
1: Yeah, it's interesting to me. So his first team in terms of running back room. So here's the thing. Phil Steele has Kansas's running back room as the, where is it at? Third best running back room in the Big 12, which it's hard to disagree there. But he has no running, but he has eight running backs on this list because he winds up going with two running backs for the all Big 12. None of Kansas's running backs are on there, which I think is a little bit interesting. And yeah, sure, they're going to be sharing a lot of the ball. And the running back room as a whole has a lot of depth with Jalen Dupree and Dylan Edwards and Yasin Willis. And you can go back even farther with Corey Amakari. So yeah, there's a lot of depth there. And I think that he's right about the room but in general. But to say that Dylan Edwards or Yasin Willis isn't going to be a fourth team, or at least like one of the top eight running backs in the Big 12, I think is crazy to say. He has L.J. Martin and Cameron Dickey as the first team. That makes sense. Cameron Dickey was incredible last year.
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1: Cook, West Virginia, who was really good last year, and then Joe Jackson for K-State, a third team. Jeremy Payne and Makai Hughes for TCU and Houston, respectively, as the fourth team. So I think it's a little interesting to me that he has the third best running back room, but none of the running backs are in his top four for there. But like you said, he does have Trey Lathan as second team All-Big 12. I do like that, and I think that's certainly fair. If you look at the linebackers that he has listed, it's Ben Roberts from Texas Tech, tremendous, right? Cade Uluave from BYU, also a really nice player, and Isaiah Glasker from BYU as well, also Austin Romaine as first team. So those are four really solid picks, I think. But I think Trey Lathan could potentially be up there in terms of top four linebackers, and I think that he certainly wants to make that case as well.
0: Well, and again, getting back to the running back room, we talked about this a lot yesterday. I don't know that since I've been a fan of KU football my whole life, I don't think we've had a deeper running back room. I mean, we have had really good players. Again, Devin Neal is the best running back we've had here at Kansas, and he had quality backups in Daniel Hyshaw, Savion Morrison. You go back to the Orange Bowl year, that kind of era, you had Brandon McAnderson and Jake Sharp. We've had a lot of really good running backs over the years. John Cornish, James Sims, Puka Williams.
1: Puka Williams and Khalil Herbert, that was a fun running back room. It was. Too deep.
0: Now, we'll see where everybody is at health-wise, and, you know, football is just a tough sport to stay healthy in throughout the season. But, again, when you look at the three-headed monster of Dylan Edwards, Yasin Willis, and Jalen Dupree, and then you also have a guy that, without those guys, would probably be as hyped as anybody in terms of a true freshman in the offseason in Corey Amakri.
1: Yeah.
0: Right? I mean, we are really high on him and probably don't talk about him enough because he's probably not going to play as much because those other three guys are there. But that doesn't mean he can't be an impactful guy. So, yeah, excited about that. But it's nice seeing Phil Steele recognize, hey, KU has a really good coach. They've got a really good running back room. And, you know, he at least is recognizing that this Kansas team does have a lot of talent.
1: Yeah.
0: 26.
1: Yeah, I mean, if you look at his Big 12 rankings, he has Lance Leipold as tied for the second best coach in the Big 12, which, you know, it's hard to disagree with that. I mean, there's a lot of guys up there. TCU, he has Sonny Dykes as the number one, which is a little surprising. I figured Kalani Sitake would be number one, but he's tied for second along with Lance Leipold. So that's always nice to hear. Also, continuing on with the preseason Big 12 teams, he has Calvin Clements as third team all Big 12 at the offensive tackle position. I do like that, and I think Calvin Clements certainly has it in him. He's continued to get better every single year. So, you know, you certainly love that. Obviously, we've heard a lot of things about him becoming a leader in that offensive line group, and Darrell Ekpulsa has done such a great job in terms of getting those guys to get to the NFL, and, you know, Calvin Clements has the body for it, he has the play style for it, so you like that. And then fourth team, he has three different KU guys on their all-Big 12 preseason fourth team, and Nick McMillan, fourth team, all-Big 12 wide receiver, Leroy Harris as fourth team, all-Big 12 defensive end, and then Reno Monoforte is fourth team All-Big 12 long snapper. That one's a little harder to gauge. But Leroy Harris being fourth team, I think, is absolutely asinine.
0: Better than nothing, I guess.
1: Better than nothing.
0: He's been otherwise. But, yeah, he's a guy who we think is going to be as impactful as anybody. But, yeah, Nick McMillan, fourth team All-Big 12. We heard Coach Sleeve a little bit earlier in the show talk about how he's put on weight, too. And, again, what we heard from the safeties that we're going to play here in a couple segments is that the wide receivers on the other side are really physical, and Najee Cox got a shout-out on that front. But, yeah, just can't say enough about our excitement for the playmakers on that side. But, yeah, we'll dive in more to Phil Steele. Moving forward, we've got an entire, you know, two-page fold on the Jayhawks, and, again, the tiny, tiny font that everybody loves, that magazine you can hold in your hand, breaking down this. And perhaps we'll break down the opponents for Kansas as well in the coming weeks before Long Island comes to town on September 4th. After this, though, it's our special fantasy draft. You're not going to want to miss it here on Kansas Nation. Rock Chalk Sports, ESPN Kansas City, KansasNation.com.
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3: 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So appreciate your support on that front. Little news from KU volleyball today. KU is going to host a pair of nationally televised matches, which are going to be featured on national TV four total times now. The KU volleyball squad, with the season set to begin on August 28th, ESPN and Fox released their national TV schedule for the 2026 volleyball season. And again, those two nationally televised games that KU is hosting are in Allen Fieldhouse. Matt Ulmer saying, quote, "Our team has been working hard to be ready to play in big environments. We are excited to play tough matches on national TV and are grateful for the opportunity to continue to grow the Kansas volleyball brand." End quote. The matches include four opponents who were ranked in the final 2025 AVCA national rankings. KU ended its 2025 season with a final AVCA ranking of number 14. We probably didn't give enough of a shout-out to Matt Ulmer in his first year for that, because so many other sports had a lot of success. Number 14 for volleyball, pretty dang good in his first season. KU spent nearly the entirety of the season in the top 25 for the third consecutive year. Hawks are going to open the season with a pair of back-to-back national TV games at Pitt on Friday, August 28th at 5:30, and then Stanford Sunday, August 30th at 1:30. And then the Allen Fieldhouse games will be KU against ASU, Zoe Burgess revenge game,
4: That's Sunday, right.
3: October 18th at 12 p.m., and then Allen Fieldhouse to host Baylor on Sunday, October 25th. Actually, that one is in Waco. The Baylor game Sunday, October 25th at 2 p.m. is in Waco. Then the Hawks will return to Allen Fieldhouse for a Friday evening showdown with K-State in the Dillon Sunflower Showdown on October 30th. Remember that from last year, K-State got us in Allen Fieldhouse. KU would then beat them in Manhattan, but I want to make sure that you protect James Naismith Court on the volleyball side of things. That October 30th game will be 8 p.m. on FS1. Appreciate Sarah Wedeman, a new addition to the KU athletics team.
4: Yeah, met her today.
3: Sending us that information.
4: Very nice woman.
3: All right, fantasy draft time. Dan, let's get into this. We have lot of great options. Our intern, Trey Myers, has done a great job giving us a nice collection of choices that we can have moving forward when the well kind of goes dry up top for us. But what did we settle on today?
4: So what we settle on today is we are doing a draft of things that get harder as an adult that were easier as a kid.
3: I like it.
4: I don't know. I mean,
3: this has top 10 potential as well.
4: Yeah, this has top 10 potential as well. It's a good one. But, yeah, just things that have been things that get a little harder as an adult. You know, as you know, I play pickup basketball on Tuesdays. And one of my buddies, like, sprained his ankle while he was out there. And I was like, oh, no. Like, if I did that now, like, that would take me, like, 4 months.
3: Well, it also makes sense now when you were in high school, college, and you would see all the 40, 50-year-old guys stretching before playing pickup basketball.
4: Yeah.
3: Like, oh, it makes sense now. Yeah.
4: I know. And it's like, what are these guys doing? Like, why are they stretching? And now I'm just like, ooh, I get it. Yeah. I totally, totally get it. So I'm going to go ahead and flip the MIAA flipping coin. This is from September 5th, 2019, from a game when Emporia State played against Northeastern State. I played my only meaningful playing time in that game. Three snaps. Two of them were victory formation. Sean, you call it in the air. The MIAA is heads. The football player is tails.
3: All right. Heads.
4: It landed on its side.
3: It landed on its side. All right. Elijah or Trey?
4: But it's mostly tails, right?
3: We can get Dan tails.
4: Elijah, flip it on the couch.
3: Yeah. All right. Here we go.
4: It landed on its side again.
3: Oh,
4: my
3: God.
4: Crack. What is it?
5: That's
4: heads.
5: Heads.
4: All right. All right. You get to go
3: Man,
4: one
3: I go
4: overall.
3: Tails every time, and I win every time, and then I went heads, and I won again.
4: So
3: I apologize for that. All right. This is a fantasy draft of things that just get harder as you get older, things that are just harder as an adult.
4: Yeah.
3: Man, I think, see, this one's a little tricky because it kind of depends.
4: Okay.
3: So I'm going to save that for later.
4: Okay.
3: At 1-1 overall, I'm going to go with an easy one. Losing weight. Did you have that on your board?
4: I had it on my big board. Okay. I watched a lot of film on that guy. I guess losing weight's a little because, like, I wouldn't lose weight as a kid. I would just stay the same age. I would just stay the same weight. But now I gain weight very easily.
3: Yes.
4: And it's hard to get rid of it. So just like staying in shape. But yeah, losing weight is that's obviously good. I mean, your metabolism is faster, you're more active as a child, whereas compared to now, like it's a lot easier to just kind of not do anything.
3: Right.
4: And it's harder it does get harder for your body to lose
3: it
4: lose
3: does
4: weight, you
3: it,
4: know?
3: It just it becomes harder
4: you're a,
3: as an adult,
4: you're a thin
3: it's,
4: guy
3: it's harder to lose weight though I'm telling you man you yeah. just fly off
4: yeah I've never been in a weight loss era. I was a fat baby, then I was a real scrawny kid,
3: yeah,
4: and then when I got into college I got big, like I got strong, and I just have stayed like the same size since college.
3: Okay, that's good.
4: Yeah.
3: I mean, that's good.
4: I guess, but I'm
3: but
4: not
3: still,
4: strong
3: I mean,
4: anymore.
3: You're still a tyke. You're 28, right?
4: No, I'm not as strong anymore. Yeah, a little tyke.
3: Well, yeah, you probably have lost a little
4: that's
3: muscle.
4: That's the thing.
3: That
4: it's like I've been consistently like 250
3: maybe
4: for the last like probably 8 years.
3: Maybe it should be losing
4: but
3: weight.
4: It's a very
3: slash
4: different 250 now than it was 8 years ago.
3: Yeah, losing weight slash like 6 years staying ago. In shape or something like that.
4: Yeah, yeah, staying in
3: something
4: shape.
3: Something like that. Losing weight slash staying in shape. I'm good with that. All right, you get back-to-back here.
4: All right.
3: That become harder as an adult.
4: Things that become harder as an adult. This one, actually, it was the first one that I wrote down because it is a little harder to do this. I'm just going to go with making friends.
3: Dude, yeah, I was almost going to take that.
4: I mean, it's really hard to, like, when you're a kid, you just go up and you're like, hey, do you like Transformers, and they're like,
3: popsicles. Yeah.
4: Yeah, and that's just like,
3: then you're just boys.
4: Just besties.
3: Yeah.
4: Just go play on the playground.
3: I know.
4: Now it's like, oh, what do you do? Like, I don't know. It's hard. It was easy for me in college, too, because, like, all my friends were, like, on the football team, and then you go out and party. And I remember, like, I moved out to Fort Collins right after college.
3: And then?
4: And I was like, do I just go up to people?
3: Right.
4: I'm like, hey, do you guys want to be friends?
3: It's even weirder having kids because then other people have kids.
4: Sure.
3: But your entire life is your kids, and you forget that you also need friends.
4: Right.
3: And then you just forgot how to be social at all.
4: Yeah. No, so I know. It's really strange. And then, I mean, I'm like having kids, I bet it's a little bit easier because then you can become friends with your kids' friends,
3: in theory,
4: parents.
3: In theory, but like you have such tunnel vision of, okay, we got to get to gymnastics, and then what are we having for dinner? And then, you know, we got to make sure we start bedtime at this, and then you forget that you also have a life.
4: Right. You know, I guess it's hard to become like friends with a lot of those people, I would imagine.
3: Yeah.
4: Maybe when they get, maybe when your kids get older, maybe a little bit.
3: Yes, yes.
4: I bet that would be a little easier for you, but
3: right.
4: Still, yeah, it's tough, man. It's tough to make friends. Because it's just, yeah. Because when
3: like
4: you're a kid, you just run up and be like, hey,
3: you moved to Lawrence almost 2.5 years ago, and you haven't made a single friend. $9. So that sucks.
4: Yeah. No, I know.
3: It's harder.
4: It's tough, harder. Man. I mean, I've been working with you, and I still consider you a colleague.
3: Acquaintance.
4: Acquaintance. Yes. More of an acquaintance.
3: Coworker.
4: Yeah. We see each other from time to time.
3: Coworker.
4: Yeah. Just a strictly coworker. Okay, so I have make friends off my list. For my second pick, because I go back-to-back here, I got a lot of good ones, too.

0: I'm just going to go with sitting crisscross applesauce.
1: That's a good choice.
0: It's so hard.
1: Yeah.
0: So we went to the basketball tournament down in Wichita, and I was, like, standing around the outside of the court trying to get – because we had seats kind of courtside, but it wasn't a great angle because we were, like, second row. So I was trying to get some pictures. So I went over to where all the other people were. And I saw everybody with a camera sitting crisscross applesauce. I guess that's what I got to do. And so I sat down, and I was like, had to like physically, like I was like, come on, get over there. Like I was like trying to force my leg in, and I was like, oh my gosh, it was terrible. It was just awful. Like I was, you should have seen me when I was 10. I was a master at crisscross applesauce.
1: I wonder,
0: no chance.
1: That is true. I wonder how much of that is a guy thing too.
0: Maybe.
1: Like you see all the female reporters for like KU athletics, like Lindsey Ryan or all those people are constantly just like comfortably under the basket getting content,
0: sitting crisscross.
1: Yeah, and I'm like, I can't do that.
0: No,
1: like, I don't get it. So I think part of that's getting old, and part of that is you know, our frame doesn't necessarily work out well.
0: Me sitting crisscross applesauce, just know that
1: you lost
0: a
1: bet.
0: I need help.
1: You lost
0: getting out of it.
1: Yeah,
0: and please. Come over.
1: I love that you throw on the applesauce on there.
0: Crisscross applesauce. It's hard, man.
1: All right.
0: That's like number – that should have been number one for me.
1: That's good. All right. I get back-to-back here. Fantasy draft of things that become harder as an adult. And I'm actually going to double down on your first pick, keeping your close friends.
0: Keeping your close friends is good.
1: So I've got a friend named Caitlin Henry.
0: Of course.
1: Worked with her at Boys and Girls Club, actually. And we were –
0: your best friend. You worked with her?
1: Yeah.
0: No way. I didn't know that.
1: No. Shout out to Caitlin Henry, by the way. I just saw her on Saturday over at our LFK pub crawl.
0: What's the F stand for?
1: And anyway, but yeah, keep it close friends just because, and again, a lot of this is, you know, you get married, you have kids, you have all sorts of stuff. Like, I got to go to gymnastics class. You know, it's just like you don't have as much free time.
0: And
1: anytime you want to do something as an adult, you got to look into the babysitters. And we are very, very grateful. You know, my parents and Caitlin's parents, they're, you know, very helpful with the girls and allows us to do stuff like the pub crawl. But, yeah, you just – unfortunately, it's heartbreaking because you just – you can't KIT. You can't keep in touch with as many people as you'd like, and your circle kind of gets tighter as you get older because, again, everybody kind of goes their different ways. But it's still doable, and, you know, one of the things that I love about Caitlin is we definitely, when we were getting married, you know, she understood how important my friends are to me. With stuff like the pub crawl and knows that, like, you know, I'll need a guy's night or something, and it's, you know, it's understood that that's important. But it's tough, man. I mean, You don't have the time.
0: I had a similar one.
1: Softball team.
0: It's hanging out. It was just hanging out with friends.
1: Yeah.
0: Like, it's so hard. Because I used to, like, I mean, my buddy Josh, as you know.
1: Josh Long.
0: He was my neighbor growing up. And every day, I would just, like, in the summer, I would just walk outside and I'd go over to his house.
1: Yeah.
0: And we'd play basketball.
1: God, the best.
0: Just go in, you know, drink water. And
1: he'd run in and take a shower and then come back out.
0: Yes, exactly. And like my buddy Colin lived a block away. He would walk over and we would hang out every single day. Now it's like I'm texting him. I'm like, hey, what are you doing November 3rd? Like, it's just
1: 2000
0: like.
1: 2000 and.
0: Yeah. It's just like you got to plan it like months in advance. Like, God, man, it's just, it's hard.
1: It's a grind.
0: It is a grind. That's a good pick.
1: I get back to back here. So after keeping close friends on our draft of things that become harder as an adult, getting out of bed.
0: Yeah.
1: See, and that's a little bit tricky because when you're like in high school, like a high school kid, you don't want to get out of bed. So that was the only thing that was a little bit of a blip.
0: Oh, I'd slip into one. Yeah.
1: But when you're a kid, I mean, you're just like Ava, she's bouncing around immediately.
0: Yeah.
1: You know, you're 6 or 7. Yeah. Cause you want to get up and play with video games and play with your friends and play outside and all that. And now it's like, oh my God, I have no energy.
0: Like waking up feeling rejuvenated, I think is like a good way to put that.
1: Yeah.
0: Of like, yeah, just getting out of bed. It's like, ugh.
1: Yeah.
0: Like I can't. And I'm a coffee guy. Like I have to drink, and it's very like boomer of me of like, oh, don't talk to me in the morning until I've had my coffee.
1: Yeah, right.
0: But it's actually like I literally like my brain cannot function unless I have like some sort of caffeine. Where like when I was a kid, I would just be like, bing, I'm up,
1: yeah,
0: ready to start today. It's just, yeah, it's tough, man.
1: For sure. It's tough.
0: It's impossible. Well, do you just go, like, straight energy drink right away?
1: Dude, ever since we've been doing this show, I do energy drink. Because that,
0: you go throughout the day. You're drinking one right now.
1: Yeah.
0: But you don't start. Do you start your day? What do you do in the morning?
1: All about water, man. I got to get something to eat, and then I got to hydrate my body a little bit.
0: That's
1: but yeah,
0: Caitlin's
1: got to have her coffee right away.
0: Yeah. See, that's how I am, man. That's okay. Two good
1: back-to-backs. Back-to-back
0: there.
1: For you here.
0: For me, I'm gonna go with. So you had losing weight. I have a lot of very similar ones, so I'm going to go ahead and cross mine, because I had getting in shape is good.
1: Yeah.
0: I'm going to go with keeping up with trends.
1: Mm.
0: It's very hard, because, like, I never know what's in style anymore. You know what I mean?
1: Yes.
0: Like, and you know how, like, style is cyclical?
1: It is.
0: Like, people are starting to dress like they did in, like, the 2000s with, like, the baggy pants and the big T-shirts. Like, people are starting to literally dress like it was 2003 again.
1: Uh-huh.
0: You're seeing puka shell necklaces come back and, like, spiky hair. And it's like, I'm just like, man, I remember that when I was a kid. Like, I remember, like, that was, like, kind of dorky. And now it's, like, in style and it's fashionable and, like, all the cool kids are doing that now. And you're like, all right. What? Like, I'm still... Like, if I could, like, I'd still wear Nike Elite socks everywhere.
1: Right.
0: Like, that was, like, my jam.
1: Oh, yeah.
0: You know, I have so many, like, old, like, not old, but, like, stuff that's just not in style anymore that I just continue to wear constantly. And it's like, but the trends have come and gone. And this isn't even just, like, style, like, clothing. It's also, like trends on, like, social media as well. Like, TikTok trends are like, oh, yeah, people are doing it. Like, oh, this is, like, a trendy thing. I'm like, it's just there's too much stuff.
1: Yeah.
0: There's too much stuff, and I don't want to, you know, it's just, I want to learn about new stuff. You know, I just don't like keeping up with the trends.
1: I agree. That's a good one.
0: That's a tough one.
1: Due to time constraints, we are only going to do five each. So we're each at three. I'm going to read them really quick. Things that become harder as an adult, fantasy draft. I've got... Losing weight / staying in shape.
0: Yes.
1: Keeping close friends and getting out of bed.
0: Yeah. And I have making friends, sitting crisscross applesauce, and keeping up with trends.
1: Staying trendy. All right. So back to you.
0: I have one more here, and then you go two, and then I go one.
1: Okay.
0: I'm going to go ahead and go with... Man, I got some good ones on here. I'm going to go ahead and say sitting in back seats of cars.
1: That's a good one.
0: Thank
1: you. And some of that's height related.
0: Yeah, I think so. But, like, even when I was this tall when I was in high school, and it was easy for me. But now it's just like, oh,
1: my God, climbing back there is a process.
0: Horrible. Yeah. It's just horrible. If you got a two-door car, no chance I'm getting in that back seat. Sitting in the back seat of car is just, it's not something that I can do.
1: Mm-hmm.
0: You know, just you're cramped with your knees, and you got enough room back there. Oh yeah, I'm
1: fine.
0: Great. Secretly, I'm not fine.
1: Oh yeah, yeah. How's the air? Is the air good back there?
0: Yeah,
1: no, I'm burning up. I'm sweating.
0: Yeah, it's
1: right
0: awful.
1: Now, but yeah,
0: my head's hitting the roof. My knees are jammed into the back of this plastic cover. Like, I don't know why all front seats have to have like hard plastic on the back.
1: Yes.
0: They always do. Oh, I just hate sitting in the back seat of cars.
1: That's a good one. That's a good one. That brings it to me. My final two selections here, draft of things that become harder as an adult. I think you're going to like this one.
0: Okay.
1: Adapting to change.
0: Yeah, that's good.
1: You like that?
0: Yeah, similar with keeping up with trends, but yeah, adapting to change just in general. Yeah,
1: but
0: no.
1: Like, same thing with like our vacation to the Ozarks that I talked about.
0: Yes.
1: And it's like Ava didn't want to come home either. She wanted to stay at the lake, but then... You know, we got home, and she's, like, excited to see her toys, and she's happy about it. And
0: sure.
1: Meanwhile, I'm just a mess because I'm, like, sad that the vacation's over and all that.
0: Right.
1: And, you know, kids are just so good about that. Kids are very much like, okay, we can
0: – roll with the punches.
1: Oh, roll with the punches. And I am not a roll with the punch guy in my personality. Like, as you know, like, I'm pretty – I'm not going to do something. Don't text me in 2 minutes and say you want to go pick up basketball. So you need to find a date in advance, and I will go play, and I will get that on my calendar.
0: Right.
1: But, yeah, just adapting to change in general, man. People don't like change, but kids are much better at just rolling with the punches, going with the flow.
0: Man, that's good. That is good. You have one more here.
1: All right, one more. Adapting to change is my penultimate selection.
0: Penultimate.
1: And
0: nice.
1: My final selection is going to be standing up from the floor.
0: Yeah.
1: It's just, it was
0: especially
1: it was
0: when
1: so
0: you're
1: easy.
0: In crisscross applesauce.
1: Totally. Standing up from the floor. Yeah. And that's like, that's where Ava wants me to play. You know, like, you want to play. And we don't have, we have hardwood floors. It's, God, I miss our carpet.
0: You still
1: our
0: have
1: last
0: the
1: place.
0: Tape roads?
1: We do.
0: That's
1: yeah.
0: fun.
1: I don't know why I haven't taken
0: Good
1: those
0: bet.
1: Up. Yeah,
0: I, really yeah, I agree. You ever that, be on the floor and you try to get up and somebody sees you and you just go, and you just lift your hand up.
1: Yeah.
0: And you're just like, give me, come on.
1: Come on.
0: I need, I need a lift.
1: Yeah,
0: like,
1: yeah.
0: Come on here. Yeah, that's a great thing.
1: Standing
0: pick.
1: Up from the floor, you know, I think it's a lot of people, you know, standing up from a chair or something or just standing up in general
0: yeah.
1: is more difficult. But the floor is the rough one.
0: The floor is
1: the rough one.
0: All the way down there.
1: Yeah.
0: You know, it's horrible. All right, for my last pick here, this is going to go with something I actually talked about in the beginning. Recovering from minor injuries.
1: Oh, okay.
0: So
1: like boo-boos?
0: Huh?
1: Like boo-boos?
0: Boo-boos, ouchies, you know, different various things of that sort. Because, like, as a kid, like, you, like, fall off the top of a slide, and you just go like, I'm
1: yeah.
0: good.
1: Yeah,
0: I'm okay.
1: I'm good. I want to go again.
0: Yeah, but now, like, if I stub my toe, then I'm just like, like, it just, it'll pain me for, you know, like I said, like, my buddy Calvin twisted his ankle for during Tuesday basketball, and, like, he's going to be out for a while.
1: Yeah.
0: I mean, it's a good thing, like, he was telling me, like, he doesn't do any, like, hard manual labor right now, which is good. Because, like, oh, could you imagine?
1: No.
0: I used to roll my ankles a lot when I was, like, a kid and, like, even, like, in through high school, even through college, honestly, like, I had bad ankles. But it would take, you know, not very long to heal. Now, if I were to roll my ankle, I'd be out for a year.
1: Dude, remember when we first started playing slow pitch softball? You were like, oh, you're not going to get injured.
0: Oh, yeah.
1: Now it's like, yeah, this hurts.
0: I pulled both of my hamstrings running to first.
1: Oh,
0: I was
1: man.
0: Like, oh, my gosh.
1: Like, seriously, the back of both of his hamstrings were completely
0: purple,
1: bruised.
0: Dude. It was
1: yeah.
0: horrible. Yeah, recovering from those minor injuries.
1: Yeah. If we missed anything on this draft, all you out there, please
0: can
1: let us know on social media.
0: Can I say my honorable mentions?
1: Let's hear some honorable mentions, yeah.
0: Eating junk food.
1: Mm.
0: Good one. Just, you know, it's harder.
1: You can only have
0: playing
1: so much.
0: Outside.
1: Yeah.
0: So this is like, if you see me playing outside, you're just like, what's that guy doing?
1: Right.
0: You know? Algebra.
1: Yeah.
0: Hard. Very hard.
1: Geometry.
0: Waking up without a hangover.
1: Trigonometry.
0: Yeah.
1: I don't really get hangovers.
0: Yeah. Shout out to you, man. That's yeah. that's a blessing. And then listening to new music. It's hard.
1: Yeah.
0: It's hard for me. Like, I like my
1: you,
0: I like
1: you
0: my
1: like
0: stuff.
1: The hits, man. Play the hits. That's fair. Hope you guys enjoyed our fantasy draft today. We're going to hear a lot of KU football interviews next segment. We're going to hear from four different KU safeties, Corey Gordon, Jaden Harris, Christian Pritchett, and Taylor Davis. The best content here on Rock Chalk Sports, ESPN Kansas City, KansasNation.com.
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1: All right, let's go back to the KU football.

0: to feel like they really wanted me here. Then just me and Coach DK and Coach Shelby's relationship overall just grew along. And then honestly, like I said, it's not too far from home, so it wasn't a big adjustment for me. And I just honestly came out here, and it was a lot different for me, but I've adjusted fast, and I've came along to love Kansas so far.
1: So you had a good relationship with them in the portal. Did you know any of the staff members beforehand, or was
0: no? Honestly, no. When I did end up getting in the portal, a lot of the coaches are connected and things like that. So they kind of knew some of my coaches at my old, at my previous place and things like that. So they were talking about me and things like that, just asking how I was doing and stuff. And then when they started finally talking to me on the phone, we just had a really good relationship. I feel like they were really trying to keep up with me.
1: How much of an asset will it be for you having been in the Big 12 before?
0: Honestly, I feel like that plays a big part of knowing what you're looking for, knowing what type of game is played in the Big 12, just situational football. And some of those teams do a lot of good things, and just being already like played here, I feel like I know what some of those teams like to do. So that definitely plays a big part for sure.
2: Do you have a perception of Kansas before you came here, and what's it like being a part of the team now?
0: Honestly, I would say I did not have a perception of Kansas, just because I've already played in the Big 12, and I've played some of those guys, and I've seen, some of those players that came through my sophomore year. We played Kansas, and it was a really good game. They had some really talented players and everything like that. So I already knew those guys could compete because I've been out there with them. So I wouldn't say I had a perception. I would say I was just open to find out more about Kansas in general.
3: What do you think of the wide receiver room right now? Are there any guys that you like going up against? Any battles going on?
0: No, for sure. We have, I would say, honestly, that whole room has been stepping up. To be honest with you guys, that whole room has been stepping up. Obviously, you got guys like Nick McClellan, who's a dog, and he just comes to work every day. You got Najee Cox. He's a big body receiver. Catch that ball. You gotta get eyes back to the quarterback, or he's going to make you pay. We got some really good slot receivers who can create space and do everything that you need those guys to do. So I would say, honestly, I like to go against all of those guys because they all got different things that you can learn from. You know, if you playing against Zay, he might play it different than if you playing against, Tate Nagy or one of our slot receivers. So I like to go against all of those guys, to be honest. They all got different things that they do at a high level.
1: How would you describe the competition in the safety room?
0: I would say the safety room, it has a lot of competition right now. Like, me being honest, and that's a good thing to have. I feel like at every program you need 2-3 at every position they can go, and that's exactly what we got right now. We got every position, I would say, like every safety position is ready to go right now, honestly, 2 or 3 deep. So it's a lot of competition there, and I feel like that just brings the most out of every player, to be honest.
2: What would you say your role is in safety?
0: I would say, honestly, just being a leader, just with how much football I've played overall, teaching those guys some of those things that you can only learn from experience and from play, to be honest, because we got a lot of younger guys in the room, or guys that just haven't got the chance to play yet. So just teaching those guys some of those things that you can only learn, I feel like, when you get your feet wet.
2: You played nickel, you played in the field. Like, how do you feel like that experience in the past has helped you acclimate to what you're asked to do now?
0: Yep, and that plays a big role, too. I feel like exactly what you said, it helps me be able to, no matter what position it is, even if it's a nickel, I can give him a tip because I've played it before. Or if it's strong, I can give him a tip. Or a free, I can give him a tip just because I feel like I have experience at all those positions. And then I feel like you said, that just helps with my play style and just everything I can do, because all of those positions really have shaped me to be the player that I am today.
2: Do you have a favorite one?
0: Honestly, I would say strong safety where I'm at right now. I like playing in that post, being real rangy. But I also like playing nickel just because you can get in there and get physical and be in the box a little bit more and get the blitz and do things like that. So, I would say in my game, I like to blend both the two. So, strong, you get the chance to do both.
2: You mentioned teaching the guys. Is there anything you can point to as examples of what you've been able to teach them?
0: Honestly, just different situations, situational football. It might just be little things like splits, what to look for when you get certain splits, when you get certain formations, just different things like that, I would say, on the field, where your eyes need to be. Not like anything super huge or anything like that, because I feel like Coach Akita, Coach Shelby, Coach DK, they do all, the coaching as far as that. But just like little tips, like I said, they can kind of help you play faster, what to look at, where to get your eyes. Okay, when that happens, snap your eyes here. Just different things like that.
4: Did that teaching or leadership that you talked about come naturally, despite, you being one of the newer guys in the building, I guess?
0: Honestly, I was

0: Say yes, because my whole life I've kind of been a guy that I'm real talkative, so people like to be around me and things like that. But just getting into that leadership, bro, I've had to be a guy that becomes more vocal, because I've always been a guy kind of like, okay, I know what I got. Okay, you know, we all good over here, but just this senior year, I wanted to be a guy. I know what I got. I can tell him what he got. I can tell the lineman what he got. I wanted to be the guy, just know the whole defense. So that's really the big step I've been trying to take this senior year, just be more vocal in general.
1: Yesterday when we spoke to Coach Sleeve, he said he was talking about superpowers and which guys have specific things that they're really great at. Like, Yasin Willis is really good at lowering his shoulder and going into the guy. Within your game, what's your superpower? What's the thing you do really well?
0: I would honestly say the biggest thing I would say, just with me being a 6'2", 205 DB, I would say coverage. And being able to cover, it's a big thing, especially like you said, playing in the Big 12. And just, you know, usually when you do have a safety, there's a guy, usually you either got a guy who's in the box or, you know, a ranging guy. And I feel like I can kind of do, really, like you said, both. So I feel like that's my superpower, just being able to, like, honestly, I feel like if coach needed me to, I go play linebacker, I can go play corner, I can go play safety, and you know, like, I can actually go out there and line up and make some plays, just because my skill set is so diverse.
2: What sort of growth have you seen from Christian? That's something Coach DK talked about. Do you still get used to playing?
0: Yeah. Oh, no, for sure.
2: What sort of growth have you seen from him behind you?
0: For sure. I would say Christian, he's growing a lot. And the dude just came in already so talented, like, so rangy. Like, he's another guy like myself, not saying like that, but they can play any position. Like, to be honest, he can go to corner, he can go to linebacker, because he just has such a great skill set. With Christian, it's just about, like you said, getting those reps, getting on the field, things like that, because he's so talented. And I've just seen so much growth from him, and I feel like I've played a part in that, just because, like, it's a lot easier when you can see somebody who's doing it. It makes it easier on you. Just like if you work in a job and somebody teaches you how to get it done, it's like, okay, this is a lot easier than somebody being like, just come, you know, come do your thing. So just having an older guy in his ear, that, you know, me and him are really connected and have a really good relationship, I feel like it plays a big part. And he's just been growing and watching and growing and doing his thing.
2: You guys ever race?
0: No, actually we haven't, but he can run. He can run. We haven't raced yet though, but this summer we was getting it in. We was every day. We did these sprints. The way we do them, we really technically don't race. We waterfall. But me and him used to get right next to each other every day. I'll be trying to catch him, or he'll be trying to catch me, vice versa.
1: Thanks so much.
3: From Corey Gordon, one transfer safety for KU football, to another, here's Jaden Harris earlier today.
4: I guess just first of all, how's the start of fall camp been for you so far?
5: It's been great so far. I'm so excited to get out here with the guys. We had a great summer. Everybody got, like, significantly bigger, stronger, and faster, so it was just great to put on pad. I think I can see the difference, too, with Sleeve's program, and it just so exciting to get, like, out there and see everybody flying around again.
4: You've been through a lot of these camps before. what have you learned about? Well, when you're talking with spring, that was what you said. Yeah. All your teammates call you old and stuff. So, but what have you learned from past years about, like, what it takes to have a successful fall camp?
5: I think the biggest thing is not trying to get through it alone. Right, leaning on your teammates. It's a great opportunity to, like, connect and talk to different guys and be around different guys. I think when I was younger, I was just counting on the hours to get home and kind of get to myself, but now just, like, using it as an opportunity to get closer with my teammates and closer with my coaches, have lunches with them and stuff, and I think it's just important to keep the mental straight, keep everything, you know, focused on the goal and try not to look at the outside and what everybody else is doing. Just realize what you're trying to do. You got a task at hand.
1: How would you kind of compare and contrast the different safety rules you guys have?
5: Safety rule as far as,
1: like, field boundary hawk. How would you kind of compare
6: roles,
1: like what you guys are asked to do each?
5: Kind of confused.
1: Yeah, so like DK talked about a little bit, but like Corey, right? Get rangy, get covering space. How would you maybe compare that role to maybe the boundary safety and what you're asked to do in that role?
5: Yeah, I think it's definitely just with the, I guess, the football field. The field safety is probably going to be more of a usually a more rangier cover guy, usually coming down with place number two. And then usually your boundary safety is somebody who probably get more runs to the boundary.

0: football, so probably dealing with more cracks and dealing with a little bit more in the box. But, I mean, I think overall everybody can – I think one thing that I like about our group is that everybody can play different spots and kind of move around.
1: And how would you describe or compare maybe what you play at Miami to what you're being asked to do here?
0: One of the reasons why I was so excited to come here is because it's kind of similar. So I was able to come in and play at Miami. I played boundary safety as well, and it was pretty much the same thing, playing in the boundary, getting a lot of runs, having to make a lot of tackles. So it's kind of similar, and I was happy to come in here and kind of go back to where I had my most productive year at Miami, was playing in the boundary. So.
2: Jay, you've been in some pretty good schools. What do you think about the safety room and the talent here?
0: Yeah. It's a talented team in general, not even as far as the safeties, it's just a talented team. I mean, I don't even think they realize how special they are and this team. Man, I just love this team. It's so connected. That's one of the biggest things, like, as far as talent goes. Talent can only take you so far, but the way this team focuses on connection and we focus on being brothers, like, everybody's just, you know, bought in and everybody's just close with each other, like, it's different here.
3: There's been a few times where coaches have mentioned by having you, you can compete with Taylor and help him get better. How have you seen Taylor get better?
0: So I think I've seen him grow a lot. And, man, we, like, when I tell you we go at it, we go at it and the whole summer. I'm talking about pushing and shoving, nearly fighting because we're both the same animal. And, like, now that we put on pads, it's like a mutual respect because we both know, like, okay, I'm willing to do whatever it takes to win and you're willing to do whatever it takes to win. And, like, we're so, like, I think we respect each other so much, it really don't matter who go out there first. It really don't matter. As long as we win as a group and I think we're so focused on the room having success. So if one man get beat, then we all feel like we got beat. If one man shine, we all shine. That's kind of our whole mentality as a team right now, or as a group and a team.
1: Cam said you covered him really well a couple weeks ago. We talked to him and said you're a guy that really does a good job of kind of clamping on him. There are other wide receivers that you look at and you're like, that's a guy that I always have a tough time with.
0: Tough time? Oh, man. I think our receivers coach, he does such a great job with their stems and kind of mixing up different stems and different ways to run routes. So I think, man, a lot of the times you get caught trying to not second guess yourself because they can run different things off of different stems. So, man, we got a really talented receiver group, man. Naze, big body. Cam, you know, he's like a slot gadget guy. Tate is somebody who's like, you got to lock in when you're covering him. He's real quick. Who else? Let's see. Tight ends, Jay Butt, he can roll. Leighton, he can roll. So our ball catchers, our receivers and tight ends, man, you got to cover him.
4: You talked about earlier building relationships not with only your teammates but also your coaches. What was your first impression of Coach Aquina, and how does he compare to other DB coaches you had in the past?
0: Man, Coach Aquina is off the bat, just opening, just kind of open. I guess I would say, like, his arms to me and just helped me, like, from day one, just, like, watching film. Because I didn't even know who he was. And we in there, like, watching film, he teaching me stuff. So that was just crazy. Like, I'm just so grateful to kind of have him in our program. And I'm grateful for him to be here because, like, I can learn so much from him. And, like, you can just tell he comes with so much knowledge. And he's just a great coach. Coach Shelby opened his arms for me when I got here. Helped me out tremendously. Coach DK, all the coaches, that's one of the biggest reasons why I kind of came here. I didn't look at no other places because I could feel off the bat, like, they are really real, and they care about the person as much as they do about the player, and that's, like, huge.
2: What do you think of the resources in the new stadium that's being built?
0: Resources?
2: The resources that you guys have, like, with the meals and the locker room.
0: Oh, the meal room?
2: Yeah.
0: I think we got the best meal room in the country. There's some good food in there. Been to a lot of places, man, and that's all the places I've been to have great meal rooms, and this one is great as well. I love the view of the stadium. Kind of give you some inspiration while you're eating, so I love our facilities, and, yeah, it's a great meal room. They do a great job. Miss Courtney, forgot her name, but they do a great job.
5: Madeline,
0: they do a great job.
5: That's Jaden Harris earlier today at the football building. Now let's hear from a guy whose speed has become something that people have talked about a lot, Christian Pritchett. He came over from Georgia Tech. Here's Christian earlier today.
6: A few days of fall camping.
7: It's been really fun. Finally getting back in pads, flying around the field, you know, just competing.
6: How do you see yourself fitting into the safety room? What are kind of the main skills that you think you provide?
7: I think I could cover ground a lot.

0: have good cover skills, you know, playing the Big 12, they throw the ball a lot, so, you know, just be able to get on the tracks with the receivers and, you know, staying foot to foot with them.
1: We heard that you're one of the faster guys on the team and improved speed. Talk about that.
0: Yeah, you know, just running, man. You got to build your legs. You got to just go. And I feel like being fast, it helps a lot because when guys run away from you, you got to be able to chase guys and you got to be able to keep up. So having that speed gives me an advantage, I feel like.
2: Were you always the fastest kid growing up? Is that something you developed?
0: I wouldn't say I was always the fastest, but I wasn't slow either. So, but I say I got way faster than, you know, as a kid in high school.
2: In practice at Georgia Tech, what role were they having you play at safety?
0: I was playing strong safety, a little bit of free safety, but most of the time I was up high over the defense in one high.
2: Yeah. And how much has that helped you kind of transition to the role you're in now?
0: It helped a lot, actually, because I'm strong safety here. So, you know, just taking what Georgia Tech gave me, what Coach DK, Coach Shelby, you know, those are very good coaches, so they're going to put me in a spot to make plays.
1: Christian, talk about who are you competing with right now and how are you guys pushing each other?
0: It's a lot of good competition in the room. Wouldn't say individually. I just, whoever the best competitor is going to play. So.
3: Corey said, you know, well, a lot of people have said they feel like you've got a lot of talent, you just got to get the reps and the experience. How have you learned, or what have you learned since you got here, and what's that process been like?
0: I learned a lot. Coach DK, he teaches us about alignment, teaching about, you know, the formations that the offense comes out. Just know you got to be ready at all times.
3: What's it been like having Corey here also playing the same position?
0: Corey, he's a good mentor, I say. He's an experienced player. I'm like, I wouldn't say I'm as experienced as him, but he just helps me get edges on the offense and, you know, just be able to play fast.
4: What was your impression of Kansas City before you got here versus now that you've been here for a little while? That's the pros.
0: I wouldn't say... what was the question? I apologize.
4: Just what was your impression maybe of Kansas before you actually got here, like when you were in the portal or your process of coming here, and then versus what you've experienced as you've been here?
0: Honestly, I wouldn't say like I was looking at Kansas. I actually never been like to the Midwest or up north, so it was kind of new to me. But I knew once I got here, I had to just work and, you know, give my teammates the best of me.
3: What's it been like being in the Midwest?
0: Well, it's different. I feel like it's in the middle of nowhere in Lawrence. Yeah, that's just, yeah.
2: I'm curious for you, looking at kind of the skill position guys on offense, anyone that you have good battles with consistently, like in one-on-ones?
0: I say all the receivers, we have a good receiver core, so any receiver that line up, I know it's iron sharper iron, and we just try to make each other better.
5: Going up against Coach K's offense, is that something that you've seen before, or you said any other staffs?
0: I see with his motions, I have seen that at Georgia Tech, they do motion every play in Coach K. Like when I came here and they motion every play and I'm getting the hang of it, I'm like, okay. So every play, I got to get my eyes right. I got to make sure, you know, I know my keys. Yeah.
2: How would you describe Taylor as a leader?
0: Taylor, he's a dominant player. He's very straightforward. He comes to work every day. He works hard. You know, he pushes everybody, pushes himself. I feel like we're going to be a good secondary with Taylor, Corey, you know, other guys like Saeed, Jalen Todd returning. I feel like those guys are going to help us.
2: You and Jaden give each other a hard time.
0: Yeah, a little bit, but that's my dog. Jaden, Jaden's a physical player. You know, when he's on the field, I know that he's going to run around like a dog. He's a guy.
6: Last but not least, let's hear from a guy that many are looking at as captain of the safety room, Taylor Davis, one of the few returners for KU in secondary.
3: How's camp been for you so far?
7: It's been good. It's definitely different. I'm a vet now, so it's just like taking that leadership role and kind of like tuning up the fine things of last year. So it's been really good.
3: Was there a moment where it clicked for you? I'm a vet now. I mean, it could have been earlier in your career, but a time where it felt that way?
7: Yeah, I mean, college is a process. So you kind of, even when you're a vet, you still feel like you're a rookie learning stuff. So just applying new things and just like continue to learn and continue to evolve.
1: What are you seeing from some of the new guys in the safety room?
7: Yeah, it's a really fun safety room to be around. Just in general, I feel like all of us are flying around, still taking time to get on the same page and things like that. But it's a really fun room to be in.
4: Jaden Harris just talked a few minutes ago about you guys helping each other out and some of the battles you've had. What's his influence been like for you this since he's joined?
7: Really good. Just bringing him in has like just pushed me to be better. Him obviously coming from Georgia, he learns things differently. He's learned a lot. He's been in college longer than me, so just taking that role to kind of learn from him, and we're learning from each other, has been really good.
8: He said there's no love lost there.
7: None.
8: What? How long does it take to feel something like that out, especially with someone who you don't know?
7: He came in and he pushed me right away. So, like, me, I'm never going to shy away from somebody pushing me. And, like that's just brotherhood that we've gone. We do everything together. We're always with each other. So, it was happening pretty quickly.
8: Yeah, cool.
2: Played both safety roles, right? Mm-hmm. You played field last year, you played boundary in 24. How would you kind of compare and contrast, like, what the players are asked to do in each spot?
7: As far as that, players, like, coach does a good job of switching us around, so we'll all be playing all different types of positions. So it's good to just learn as a player every position so you can know how the defense works.
4: Are you feeling more comfortable this offseason with Coach DK's system than maybe this time last year?
7: Very comfortable. Like I said, it's always things to learn. Even though you're a vet, you can always get better and fine-tune your technique and things like that. So, yes.
3: Coach Leifold mentioned you as someone who's been key in the improved communication on defense. Mm-hmm. I guess, how's that been going? How did you kind of grow in that realm?
7: It's really some self-reflecting, seeing how I can do better instead of pointing fingers and things like that. So just by communicating better, I can help relax the linebackers, the DNs, the corners, and things like that.
8: I know it's not your position exactly, but DK was talking about Jalen Todd and his ability to kind of grow into maybe a leadership role and be a little more vocal and a little louder than he is by nature. What have you seen from him this year specifically? Because now he's obviously kind of leaning toward vet status like you.
7: Yeah, he's definitely grown in his leadership ability. He's became a vocal presence. Just getting out of his own comfort zone. He was a little shy at first, but now he's kind of getting more and more comfortable, and you can really see him take on that leadership role.
8: Did he talk to anybody, any of you other vets about how do I do it? What do I do? You know, it's not natural for me, so can you help me through it? Did he ever reach out to any of you guys?
7: Of course, and the best advice we gave him is just be yourself. I mean, like, nobody can be you better than you can be you, so use your strengths.
5: You talked about the battle between you and Jaden on the, you know, positionally wise, but mm-hmm. in terms of the wide receivers, is there any battles going on? Any guys you like lining up against?
7: I feel like our whole receiver room, like, anybody can get off on you any day. So it's just really a challenge to just being locked in and keying the fundamentals of things.
3: There were a couple guys at safety who weren't able to do much in the spring. What's it like having them back at full force now?
7: It's really good just to mix everybody in, see who you work well with, who you can communicate with, who needs a little bit more help and things like that. So it's been very interesting, and it's going to be a process, but we're headed to the right way.
8: Tate Sleeve said, as a group of safeties, you're like 9 pounds heavier on average, corners 7 or something like that. I mean, are you noticing that, and have you seen that throughout the offseason?
7: Yeah, this is like the biggest I've been. I can see it in Jay Todd. He's gotten bigger. Everybody's gotten bigger and faster. So it's just a blessing what Coach Leaf has done to us, and we kind of all bought into the process, and it's just it's kind of, you can kind of see the results starting to form.
8: Where does that show up on the field?
7: It shows up in every aspect. I feel like the way you play, how you move, that can affect everything.
8: Yeah, and he's so big, he's so big on mm-hmm. making sure that if you add weight and bulk, you don't lose speed and athleticism. Is that a fine line? Is that a process you guys have to really understand, or is that just the way he trains it, it happens?
7: We don't really have to understand it. Our nutrition staff and our strength staff does a good job of working with each other together, so we don't really have to do the thinking.
8: Yeah.
7: We just have to eat and perform and kind of take care of our bodies.
8: Perfect. And you feel, even though you're bigger, you feel?
7: I feel great.
8: Fastest you've ever been to? All
7: yes.
8: It's like magic, man.
7: Nah, you can just got to trust the coaches and trust the process, kind of grow up and have the whole team bought into it, but we're bought in.
8: Yeah.
9: Hi, my name is Augusto Mungarrieta from Kansas Baseball. 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
3: Closing down Rock Talk Sports today, and we don't have time, unfortunately, to get to the New England Patriots. We're going to have to push that to tomorrow because Dan reminded me something we have to get to is tonight's game.
4: The Hall of Fame game. Football is back, baby. I'm going to give you some game picks. The Panthers are a 1.5-point favorite right now. Now, here's the thing. I'm going to go with the Carolina Panthers money line at minus 118 because they're at minus 1.5. Carson Beck is going to score a touchdown on his first series of the game. Haynes King is a bad quarterback. He's going to be taking over after Kenny Pickett does the first couple of drives. So go ahead and give me, you know what? Actually, I take it back. Give me the Cardinals plus 1.5.
3: Okay, Hall of Fame game. You know that we'll break that down tomorrow as the NFL first preseason game is tonight. Thanks to everybody who's been tuning in. Big shout out to Trey Myers and Elijah Schmidt behind the cameras today. For Dan Courtwright, Sean Kellerman saying, catch us tomorrow, a Friday edition of Rock Chalk Sports from 4 to 6, ESPN Kansas City, KansasNation.com.
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0: This is the Rich Eisen Show. Today's guest, Texans general manager Nick Caserio, Colts head coach Shane Steichen, Saints quarterback Tyler Shuck, Pro Football Hall of Famer Tony Gonzalez, actor and director Eli Roth. And now, it's Rich Eisen.
1: Oh, man, everybody, welcome to this edition of the Rich Eisen Show. Football is so back. We've got five guests today. Because, you know, when you do a show like this, you put lines in the football ocean, if you will, and then bites come in bunches. Certainly this time of year, we've got a quarterback, we've got a coach, we've got a general manager, we've got a Hall of Famer, and then we've got a movie director, an actor. And so first up, Nick Caserio is going to come out of a meeting room for the Houston Texans. And we're going to have a conversation with the GM of the Houston Texans. And then we'll have a conversation with the head coach of the Indianapolis Colts, Shane Steichen. And then Tyler Shuck, the runner-up for Offensive Rookie of the Year last year, the New Orleans Saints quarterback, he'll join us. Tony Gonzalez, top of hour number three Hall of Famer. We're going to be in Canton, Ohio at the Pro Football Hall of Fame Museum for all 3 hours tomorrow. Our guests are Steve Hutchinson, Marshall Faulk, Rod Woodson, Willie Rolfe, Luke Kuechly, who's going into the Hall of Fame this year, and Chris Berman, the Master of Ceremonies. They'll all be with this show in person in Ohio on Friday, regular time, 12 to 3 Eastern, right here on Disney Plus, the ESPN app, ESPN Radio, Sirius XM, Channel 80. The director, Eli Roth, he loves making horror movies, this guy, and his new movie, Ice Cream Man, is out in theaters tomorrow. He's also very famous for being in Glorious Bastards. Donnie Donowitz swinging a bat at the Nazis and talking broken Italian to Christoph Waltz. We're just going to go down a wormhole with him in hour number three. There's you at 844-204-RICH. I've got a top five list of my top five fantasy football sleepers. And fittingly enough, on a day Shane Steichen joins us, we got ourselves an Indianapolis Colts season preview, Four Downs. Good to see you over there, Chris Brockman. How are you?
3: I'm great, Rich. Today is my L.A. anniversary. On this date, 2009, I moved to L.A., and the first movie I ever saw in the theater when I got here, Inglourious Basterds.
1: How about them apples? That's called a full circle moment, is it?
3: Pretty cool.
1: How are you, DJ Mikey D?
4: I'm doing well.
1: Good to see you, T.J. Jefferson. How are you? Candles lit.
5: What's up, world? How's everybody?
3: Well, okay, T.J.
1: Now that we're fully unpacked, let's get to it. We start with our favorite new segment, because we don't know how long the segment's going to last.
3: I think today might be the last day.
1: I don't think so.
3: I don't think so.
1: It's the latest edition of Is He Back Yet?
6: Hey, Avon.
0: Is he back yet?
6: Where is Avon right now?
1: Oh, look at Smitch added two new faces.
3: Oh, hey.
1: Is he back yet?
3: Hey.
1: Del Tufo on the right, near a disappointed and scared Christian McCaffrey and frightened Aaron Donald, and there you are smiling next to Myles Garrett's head right there.
3: I love that.
1: PJ, apparently you're not in this.
5: Not surprising.
1: Because you, why?
4: Dallas fan.
5: Because I'm a Cowboys fan.
1: Well, I know, you're not a season ticket holder of the Rams.
5: Yeah.
1: Is he back yet?
4: I get it.
1: Aaron Donald, is he back yet?
4: I mean, come on.
1: Well, to use a phrase of The Fugitive, which, by the way, also debuted on this date years and years ago. Yes.
5: That's awesome.
1: A phrase from The Fugitive. Remember the one-armed man?
4: Yep.
1: You remember when Dr. Kimball broke into his house and called up the authorities and said, I found a big piece, and he put the phone down so they could track him to the one-armed man's apartment? Yesterday seemed to be a big piece. And it broke on the NFL wire.
3: Right.
1: This is
3: crazy.
1: This is, you know, something that comes out every day. that all 32 teams get, and anybody who cares to take a look at it can find information on it. Like, say, the Bills had three guys trying out, and the Vegas Raiders had three guys trying out. The Miami Dolphins tried out five guys. And the Los Angeles Rams tried out a defensive tackle out of Pittsburgh.

0: Berg named Donald, comma, Aaron.
1: Tryout.
2: Heard of him.
0: Well, the reason why it's called a tryout, it's the phrase that's used by the NFL mm-hmm. when somebody was not signed officially to a roster, or is in this case a retired player, comes back and uses actual team equipment to work out. And I guess Aaron Donald is trying out
3: equipment
0: with the Rams.
2: So silly.
0: Technically, because it seems like, hey, if he wants to figure out what it's like to go through practice, whatever, he's putting on a helmet. He put on a Rams helmet, and he's working out with, you remember Giff Smith? Does that name ring a bell to you?
2: Mm-mm.
0: He was the interim coach for the Los Angeles Chargers when they bounced Brandon Staley towards the end of the 2023 season. Okay. Giff Smith is now the defensive line coach for the Rams. So if you're working out with a line coach mm-hmm. and you're putting on team equipment, according, again, to the rules of the National Football League, you got to put it on the wire. Anybody who's using team equipment during training camp requires the organization to report the activity as a formal tryout. And so eagle-eyed reporters are picking up. Donald, comma, Aaron is now officially on an NFL wire as a player trying out for the Los Angeles Rams. And the NFL Daily caught up with Sean McVay. Greg Rosenthal and Jordan Rodriguez, who covers the team for the NFL Daily. Greg Rosenthal had a little bit of fun with Sean McVay about Donald's name showing up on the NFL wire.
4: The NFL transaction wire had Aaron Donald working out with the Rams today, which I guess...
2: Did it come across as a tryout?
4: It did come across as
2: best
4: a tryout.
2: Best tryout that we've ever had.
4: Okay. Do you think he could make the team?
5: Phenomenal.
2: I think he could make the team.
5: The kid's got a shot.
2: Yeah. No, that was honestly our way of being able to get a workout with him within the parameters of what's necessary, but... Giff Smith said it's the greatest tryout he's ever had.
0: Giff Smith says it's the greatest tryout he ever had.
4: Wow.
0: Again, the question becomes more rhetorical each and every passing moment of the summer. Is he back yet? Woodland Hills is where the Rams facility is. That's where he tried out.
3: Okay.
0: The defensive line coach for the Rams is not at the training camp in deep Southern California. He's up in Woodland Hills giving a tryout to a first ballot Hall of Famer.
2: Donald.
0: Who's going through the process. Is he back yet? Myles Garrett is now answering questions every day when he's made available to the media about Aaron Donald, because it's his presence. It's his presence in Los Angeles and on this roster that has sparked Aaron Donald to even twitch in this direction.
6: Hopefully they'll link up here soon. Let's see where his head's at. And just break bread with him as well. Now, I don't know how he's feeling or where he is in this process, but it is a process, coming back from no such time off. But, not going to push him either way, but just get a feel on him.
0: It's basically, if I may, the advice you give to a young man or young lady who's just beginning, if you will, in high school, the dating scene.
4: Okay.
0: If you're into somebody, you got to give them space. You know what I mean? Don't smother.
4: Don't
0: smother. Act cool.
4: Be cool.
0: You know what I mean? Be cool. Don't scare him off. I guess it's not just anybody in the high school dating scene. I guess it's true for everybody. I've been out of that scene for a while. I don't. I might be. You tell me, Mike.
3: It's tough, Rich.
0: I'll say this.
4: Hard out there.
0: Potentially like you. All Rams fans are swiping right on Aaron Donald.
3: Oh, yeah. Ooh, wow. Oh, yeah.
0: From what I'm told,
3: yeah, from what you
0: know,
3: yeah.
1: It's a cold game.
0: Is he back yet?
5: This is going to happen. You guys 100%. Must be so psyched as Rams season ticket holders.
1: Yeah, it's going
5: to
1: be.
5: Because your resale price
2: to put somebody
5: in the building to root against your team
1: is going to really
5: pay for a few meals for you.
1: I'm going to game.
5: Are you really going to do it?
1: At least three, if not four.
5: Oh, yeah. That's great. Because, you know, they play about eight.
1: And I work about, how many Sundays are there in the season?
5: Okay.
1: Yeah.
7: Their first two home games are Monday night. So.
1: Exactly. There's two of the four.
8: There's only one I'm concerning myself with.
1: And I don't know if TJ's
5: Dallas.
1: By the way, TJ, he comes back. You ain't going with me.
8: See, you see that man. Mike Del Tuvo is not a man of his word, is all I'm
5: saying. Why are you so obsessed with this, Rich? Why are you talking about this, Rich? Because Hall of Fame players do not come out of retirement every day. They don't really ever come out of retirement because a surefire first ballot Hall of Famer has decided to change addresses, or at least had the team oblige him finally to change an address. And teams that go ahead and make this move rarely have the reigning MVP of the league on a team that also added a Pro Bowl defensive back that nobody talks about in Trent McDuffie, because we're all talking about, is he back yet? Because Myles Garrett's in town. And it rarely happens on a team that came oh so close to making the Super Bowl the year before with a talent roster that is laden with big-time players. Oh, by the way, future Hall of Famer Devontae Adams is like wide receiver two. And he's not like on his last legs by any stretch. This is why we're talking about it. Is he back yet? With each passing day, it's a rhetorical question. This guy's coming back unless something completely unforeseen happens. And every time McVay's out there, he is like the cat that ate the canary, and everybody is on notice, and everybody else in the league who hears stuff like this is going to be saying, okay, sounds good, any given Sunday, four quarters of action, let's go. We are going to show up. I don't care if it's Donald or Garrett or Donald and Garrett. I don't care who the hell's out there. We're going to beat them, and good luck. And every single one of their games is going to be, I've got to see it. And the first one in Australia, where Donald and Garrett are going to be playing against each other, is against San Francisco for a massive game internationally and obviously nationally. Come on. That's why we're talking about it. I'm going to miss this segment when he does come back for real. Now then, one thing that I've been pounding the table for a long time is running backs getting paid commensurate to their talent. We're not there yet, to be honest with you. Even with Bijan Robinson now making $25 million a year, it happened as Chris Olave is making $30-something million a year. And Chris Olave means a lot to the Saints, as Tyler Shuck will tell us when he joins us, obviously, in hour two. And we don't really need to hear it from a second-year player. We know Olave is good and very important. Running backs, though, are the ones who take the time off the clock when you need to win a game with 5 minutes to go. They're the ones who come up with that first down, more likely than not, to seal the deal. They are the ones who can control the action. They're the ones, if they're good enough, can also create matchup problems where you can throw them the football. They are the ones who potentially might protect your quarterback because they're the ones standing right next to him. They are crucial players, but they don't last as long, so they don't get paid as much, I guess. And we've got an actual general manager, Nick Caserio, joining us shortly. I cannot wait to ask him, why are running backs paid less than pretty much any other offensive player position? Tackles, guards, quarterbacks, receivers, name it. Tight ends are paid less. That's it. So Jonathan Taylor, as we all know, back in 2023, when this thing was really spiking, where running backs are just not getting paid. They're just not. Remember he went to Jim Irsay, may he rest in peace? Jim

0: brought him on the bus, mm-hmm. basically told him, you're not getting it. You're not getting it. He eventually did. Got to hold his breath, got to stamp his feet, got to sit out. Ooh, my arm.
1: Which this even goes back to Le'Veon Bell.
0: Oh, right? We could go further and further back.
1: Him especially because he was an RB1 and kind of a wide receiver one.
0: Sat a whole year. Yeah. Sat a whole year. And I think it threw off his entire career, actually, to be very honest with you. So when Bijan got paid, Jonathan Taylor, who's entering the last year of the deal that he had to hold his breath to get, had this to say.
2: Hopefully, I had to go talk to my agent. So I had to go talk to him and see where things are at. I've been trying to just focus on getting better, making sure I'm staying in shape. Like I said, I have faith, so I'm going to tap in and check in when I'm actually got good news.
0: Now, everybody, you know, we had some fun with that. Like, I'm like, I think he's definitely calling his agent.
1: For sure.
0: It seems like his agent was already on the phone. He's got a new 2-year contract extension worth $44 million. Can go up to 47, 39 guaranteed. Jonathan Taylor, ladies and gentlemen, getting his. It's the third richest deal. The richest deal belongs to Bijan. I believe number two is Saquon, if I'm not mistaken. And that potentially could be all eclipsed by the end of the hour, as a matter of fact, because Jahmyr Gibbs, who's been holding in Detroit, guess who got back on the practice field?
3: Oh.
0: And that means, according to Albert Breer, that's a new deal that's expected to be finalized soon. He made an appearance at practice today.
1: Practice.
0: Which means he's close, which means it's going to happen. All eyes there. Is that going to top Bijan? Bottom line is, running backs are beginning to get theirs in a manner that pleases them at the very least. And it keeps going up. $25 million a year is getting close to wide receiver money. It's getting close. You know? Well, you're still $15 million shy of what, Jamar Chase. Yeah, you're about $10 million in the hailing distance of Justin Jefferson, and you're about $8 million away from CeeDee Lamb, just off the top of my head. I might be a little off here.
3: Guaranteed money, Zay Flowers just got 108. Bijan got 51. JT just got 39. So, that's combined, they're still way under.
0: Alec Pierce makes more.
3: Alec Pierce got a lot of guarantees.
0: Correct. And that's what the market bears for somebody who walks into the free agent market and has probably New England fallen all over themselves at the time to go get him.
3: Yep.
0: And it caused Chris Ballard to dig deep and pay a guy who's really not done it yet consistently over and over again. But Jonathan Taylor, with all due respect to everyone else, the past two seasons have been spectacular. And he led the NFL in rushing attempts and touchdowns last season. 323 rushing attempts, 18 touchdowns. He ran for 1,585 yards, career highs in receptions of 46 for 378 receiving yards. He surpassed 300 carries in each of his past two seasons, the only one with more rushes over that stretch. You want to guess? It's easy. Go ahead. Don't think too hard. Don't think too hard.
1: Bijan?
0: Nope. Don't think too hard. Who does it every year? Who's done it every year for a decade?
3: Derrick Henry.
0: That's correct. Don't think too hard sometimes.
3: Yeah.
0: I can smell the wood burning from all the way over here.
3: Here's great.
0: That's why he deserves it. That's why he deserves to get it. But it's just fascinating to me, man. You know, Gibbs is going to get his, and then we're going to all talk about it. And then, of course, it does come down to, like, what's it going to look like? What's Gibbs going to look like with a bell cow around his neck? What's it going to look like with Bijan having an offensive-minded head coach who doesn't hand it to, you know, another running back inside the 5-yard line as Arthur Smith did in the first year for Bijan because he was a rookie? And then last year, you know, he was beginning to get his more, but now here's Kevin Stefanski. What's that going to look like? And Jonathan Taylor, we all know what he has looked like in this offense. But I'm thrilled that they're getting paid what they should get paid. In terms of what others are getting paid, I still think it should be higher. They're that valuable. And certainly he's 27, Jonathan Taylor. Get it while you can get it now.
1: Yes, indeed.
0: These running backs, I do not mind them holding in. I do not mind them saying, what about me? Let's go. pretty damn cool. And again, you're seeing last year, Ashton Jeanty, top 10 pick. This year, Jeremiah Love, top 5 pick. Highest drafted running back since Saquon went second overall. Here we go. Things are shifting a bit here. We've got an actual general manager coming up next hour to have a conversation with him about all of this, about valuing running backs. We've also got Jonathan Taylor's head coach, Shane Steichen. We also have Chris Olave's quarterback, Tyler Shuck. And we've got one of the greatest tight ends in the history of the NFL. We've got ourselves, Tony Gonzalez, in Hour 3, and then Eli Roth, the director in studio, in Hour 3 as well. Suze will stop by in advance of Women's Sports Now. That has Jason Sudeikis zooming in. You know, potentially, you could say, is he the most famous New York Liberty fan?
4: Oh.
0: Okay. Rocking the WNBA hoodie while he's on the Today Show promoting season 4 of Ted Lasso. And Kylie Kelsey in studio.
4: Ooh.
0: So, Sarah's on today, correct?
4: She'll be here later. Yeah.
0: Renee Montgomery and Suze, along with Jason Sudeikis and Kylie Kelsey. That's at 6 Eastern Time on the Disney Plus ESPN families of apps.
1: That's a fun show.
0: It certainly is. 6 Eastern Time. Suze will be here at the end of Hour 3. 844-204-RICH. When we come back, I've got my four downs on the Indianapolis Colts. And we've also got the general manager of Houston Texans, Nick Caserio, joining us on this program. 844-204-RICH, as I said, is the number to dial. 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

0: we understand what the regular season entails, and our focus is on that. I'd say in our roles, and he had the ability to balance off so many different things, you're kind of thinking about the present, but by the same token, having an eye on, you know, the future, and in the end, trying to do what you feel is always best for the organization and the team. I would say that certainly resonated, just the way he was able to handle that. And he was so immersed in every aspect of the football operation. You know, I can't say enough great things about what I learned being around him for all those years. Was fortunate to be around a lot of great people over the course of that period of time. You know, I worked for Scott initially. Scott's the one that really hired me at Pioli,
1: right?
0: When I got my career started. But, you know, just to be around a lot of great people. I know it's cliche, but taking it one day at a time, and then I would say maintaining a certain level of consistency day to day, not getting too high, not getting too low. We are in a very, I would say, it can be emotional. There's a lot going on. But to be able to kind of stay right in the middle, that always really

0: He thought that the curve was going down. Did you ever have a conversation with him about that, or anything that you saw that you do actually still use today and what you're doing for your roster?
1: Well, I think all of us league-wide that are in these positions, the reality is we're going to have to make a number of decisions over the course of the season and over the course of years. And it's never easy. And we have to sometimes make very difficult decisions, but we make decisions that we feel ultimately are in the best interest of the program and at times maybe in the best interest for the players as well. They may not realize it at the time, but, you know, we're in a position where, again, going back to what I said a little bit earlier, kind of not take the emotion out, understanding that it's a people business in the end. So how you treat people, the conversations that you have, the relationships that you develop, I mean, that's part of it. Unfortunately, we're going to have to make decisions where we move on from players, we move on from staff, and that's always difficult, but you try to handle it in as a positive manner as possible, and not to go back to what we learned growing up. But, you know, the reality is just treat people with respect and dignity and just be honest with them and take the emotion out. And you're just trying to make the right decision with what you feel is the right information at the time. You might not agree, you might not see eye to eye, but in the end, that's part of our job and responsibility. And regardless of kind of what's going on externally outside of our building.
0: All right, let's talk about decisions you've made and decisions you still have to make with Nick Caserio, the Houston Texans GM, entering his sixth season in that role here on the Rich Eisen Show. Obviously, you've got a quarterback. You want to talk about emotions. I mean, this is the biggest position and decisions that you could make that affects an entire team, an entire organization, fan base, and things of that nature. C.J. Stroud is now in a position to get a contract extension. Where are you on that front, Nick?
1: Yeah, I mentioned this in kind of my introductory press conference here in training camp. I'd say, you know, we've had some productive discussions over the course of the spring here. I think C.J., you know, his first 3 years, he's done a really good job for us. D'Amico and I have both talked about this. We're glad he's our quarterback. And we understand there's a business side of football. So I'd say we're working through that. But, I mean, overall, like I said, we've had productive conversations with his representatives. So my sense is we'll work through it here during the course of training camp. And if an agreement comes to fruition, great. If it doesn't, you know, we kind of understand where we are moving forward. But, you know, CJ's, I mean, I've said this on some different shows, but he had his best off season. I'd say he's having one of his better training camps as well. And I think you're seeing a growth and a maturation and development of a player, which you see throughout the course of their career. So, I mean, sometimes we lose track of, in his particular case, he's still a young player. I mean, he's played 3 seasons going into his 4th season, but every year you kind of start over. And, you know, we're working through training camp right now. But, I mean, overall, CJ has done everything that we've asked him to do. You know, there's a business component of this, and you know, that's something that, you know, that's part of, in the end, my responsibility and my job. And, you know, we'll work through it here and see – you know, and see what happens here moving forward.
0: Okay, so is this something that could go into the season, do you think, or no?
1: We'll see. I don't want to put any timetables or kind of speculate about what may happen, when it might happen. I'd say, you know, keep the dialogue moving, and at some point, if we get to a situation where, all right, we kind of, it's not going to resolve itself, then, you know, we push it out to, you know, the off season or after the season. So, you know, we'll work through it, kind of take it one day at a time, and, you know, we'll see if we're able to reach an agreement here at some point.
0: Okay, and just one last here. Listen, it's a result-oriented business that you are in. We're all in, I guess. But, you know, you don't raise banners there in Houston for making the second round of the playoffs, which, by the way, he has done every year of his career, which is rare for someone to come out of college to do something like that. And I understand there's markets and things of that nature. Do you need to see something more from him on the field to get to the number that you think everyone will be happy with?
1: Yeah, I think the reality is every player, I mean, they have to prove themselves every year. So I'd say overall, I mean, we're proud of the program that we've developed. You know, we feel like we got a pretty good foundation in place with a lot of really good people. You know, we have one of the best head coaches in the league. So we're proud of, I'd say, our program. We understand, like, look, in the end, everybody has the same goals and expectations. that you want to be playing meaningful football late in the season. So our focus right now is on training camp and really getting ready for the start of the season.

0: which we had a pretty big challenge here in front of us week one, you know, against Buffalo, who's been, you know, one of the best teams in the league. And I would say when you look around our division, I mean, honestly, I think our division is probably a little bit underrated. You know, nobody really talks about Jacksonville, but they won the division last year. They won 13 games. You know, I think Liam, Tony Boselli, and James have done a great job of establishing a program. You know, so we're kind of chasing them. I think the Titans are going to be very much improved. They got a really good coaching staff. They got a really, you know, good team, and one of the best defensive players in the league in Jeffrey Simmons. And the Colts always give us problems. I think every game, if I remember correctly, has come down to like one possession or a one score game in the fourth quarter. So what's happened in the past has happened in the past. Like, we're proud of our program. We also understand the challenges that are in front of us, especially week one with Buffalo and our division. I mean, honestly, it's a little bit of an underrated division. We understand what the challenges are in our division. So try to keep the focus on the present, keep the focus on the short term, and, you know, just see if we can put the best team together, give ourselves the best opportunity, you know, once week one starts here against Buffalo.
1: Is it fair to say potentially that you giving low market quarterback money to the guy drafted after C.J. Stroud and Will Anderson, as well-deserved as that contract clearly is on a team that is so terrific defensively, might have thrown a little bit of a wrinkle into your conversations with C.J. Stroud, Nick?
0: I missed the first part of the
1: The fact that you gave Will Anderson low quarterback market money and he's the guy who was drafted after C.J. Stroud. Has that created a wrinkle in your conversations with your quarterback?
0: No, the way we treat every negotiation, they're kind of in their own entities. So what we do with another player really doesn't have any bearing on what we do with another player.
1: Sure.
0: So we try to focus on the individual player. My job is to understand like what that market entails, and then, you know, you engage in the negotiations and discussions, and then you try to figure out, because in the end, a good negotiation, was everybody feels good about what the result is. So, like, my job, our goal isn't to win a negotiation. We're trying to do what we feel is fair and best for the organization. So what we do with another player honestly has no bearing on what goes on, you know, with another player.
1: Well, we started this interview by talking about your tenure in the Belichick world. So excuse me for asking an injury-related question. How's that for a setup? How is Tank Dell, Nick? How is he?
0: He's doing well, Rich. He obviously sustained a pretty significant injury there, however many months ago that was. But he participated yesterday in practice. So I'd say there's kind of a ramp-up period for him, and we're just trying to do what we feel is best for him, be smart about his reintegration. But he's worked really hard. There's an opportunity for us to see him maybe a little bit more here in practice. Whether or not he plays in a preseason game or not, ultimately we'll figure out what makes the most sense. But he's worked really hard. I was asked about this when training camp started. We didn't put him on PUP or NFI because we wanted to keep him available and alive to participate in certain drills that he otherwise would not have been able to participate in. But he's very engaged. You're seeing progress with him. I'd say, you know, we're going to probably hopefully see him a little bit more here in practice as we're moving forward through training camp. So he's doing as well as he possibly can. It's really a credit to him. It's credit to our medical staff, our sports performance team, our strength staff for getting Tank to the position where he has a chance to be competitive to help our team.
1: I got two left for you, one about your team and then one just in general about the league here and rostering. David Montgomery and Woody Marks. You got Montgomery now from Detroit. We saw what he could do there. It's a 1-2 punch. He was kind of the two there. What will you allow about the division of running back carry labor this season? Nick.
0: Yeah, I think we've all seen you really need two guys that can handle the ball in some capacity. And I would say in David's case and Woody's case, I mean, they're very similar relative to their ability to potentially play on all three downs. You know, we feel that Woody is an ascending young player, and we're glad he's here. He's at a really good offseason program. He's off to a pretty good start here in training camp. And, you know, we have a lot of respect for David, what he's accomplished over the course of his career. You know, he was a player that we targeted for a myriad of reasons. You know, obviously what he does on the field, but his professionalism, his toughness, just the leadership that he brings, that was something that we felt he can enhance our overall program. And I'd say it's been true to form here to this point. So, you know, glad we have both of those players on a roster, and I would expect both of them to make a pretty significant contribution for us here this season.
1: And then lastly,

0: before you here, Nick. I mean, we've been talking about the running back market for years, and I think running backs are not paid commensurate to their value in a game. And we forget about their value in a game when it comes to rostering these guys and paying them. Why are wide receivers paid more in this game than running backs, Nick?
1: Yeah, it's an interesting question, Rich. I think what you've seen or what I've seen, there's a cyclicality to contracts and a distribution of resources. It kind of happens in, you know, spurts and certain years, more money is allocated to certain positions relative to others. But in the end, sometimes there's kind of a balance or redistribution here. So ultimately, teams have to make the decision about how they want to allocate resources, where to invest the money, have an understanding of what the market is, and then you're either in that market or you're not in that market. And if you're not in that market, then what's the alternative? I think that's the beauty of what we do. And, you know, part of my job is to, you know, it's a little bit of game. It's like putting pieces of the puzzle together. And we all understand what the salary cap is. We all have resources. How you build your team and how you allocate those resources, ultimately you have to make an individual decision. So the players that are receiving these contracts, they deserve the contracts because they're really good players.
0: Right.
1: The market's the market. And, you know, the money is constantly moving around here a little bit. So you have to understand where it's going and then look at your team and kind of figure out, all right, how are we going to, you know, distribute the resources and where are we going to allocate? And some positions may get more than others. And I think that's just – there's a natural process that all of us have to go through. And, you know, this year's one way. It might be different a year from now, but we'll find out.
0: No, I know. And I'm talking to a guy who's going to have to pay his quarterback if, you know, Stroud is your future, a certain amount of money, and you just paid Will Anderson, you know, $50 million a year, and you got more defensive players, and Nico Collins is – and this, no offense to wide receivers. I'm just asking, is there something where general managers generally in this league look at, I can get a running back out of college – rather than a wide receiver out of college, and then there's a certain, you know, born-on date with running backs that aren't there for receivers, just to name another position group here. There's no general sense like that from general managers in the NFL?
1: Yeah, I mean, look, I think our job, understand where the players are coming from, what are your opportunities. I mean, I think sometimes there's a little bit, like the running back, there's a certain stigma attached to, well, if they reach a certain, you know, age or, but like, look at the look at Derrick Henry. Like, he's worth whatever he's making. He might be worth more than, I mean, there's a great example of guys going to the Hall of Fame. So, ultimately, you just got to decide, where is the supply and demand? Where are the players coming from? All right. And then what we try to do is just sort of balance the contracts off. I mean, the point that you made, all the money doesn't really come due at the same time. When you do extensions, some of the new money, when that triggers and that kicks in, that could maybe affect, you know, your team building and some of the other things. So what we've tried to do, going back to kind of your original question, this is kind of a good example of kind of taking where you are in the short term, but also balancing it off, like where you are in the future and long term. You know, and ultimately, I mean, you got to make a decision and where do you allocate the money, and it could be different for each team, and, you know, ultimately it's up to them to do what they feel makes the most sense.
0: Nick, thanks for the time, man. I really appreciate it. Let's do this more often. I don't know. Is this your first time on the show?
1: I think it is, Rich. No, I really appreciate it. Yeah, okay, you talk to D'Amico. He's more interesting to talk to.
0: I do love him. He's great. Congrats on hitting on that hire, obviously, and everything else going on with you. I appreciate the time, Nick. Thank you.
1: You bet, Rich. Thank you.
0: You bet. That's the EVP and GM of the Houston Texans, Nick Caserio, here on the Rich Eisen Show. 844-204-RICH is the number to dial. 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
1: 1, 2, 3, 4, 5.
0: So before Shane Steichen joins, I got to do my four downs on the Indianapolis Colts.
1: Oh.
0: Yeah? Ready for this?
1: Let's go.
0: Hit it.
2: Four downs with Rich.
3: Here we go. Why did you talk to me?
0: All right, my four downs in the Indianapolis Colts. I'm going to do this before I hear from a coach so he doesn't really influence my question.
1: Okay. Are you worried, though, he might hear this and then decide he doesn't want to come on?
0: This is nothing he hasn't heard before.
1: Okay, I'm just...
0: First down, is Alec Pierce really a first wide receiver in an offense? Is he really wide receiver one? Can he be one? Can he be one of those beasts?
4: Great question.
0: I mean, that's it. You trade away Michael Pittman, it's Alec Pierce time. Can he be that guy? I know Josh Downs is there. They've got some very players. But he's been paid like one. Is he WR1? That's a good question. If two dudes get on him, double cover him, you're going to shade defenses towards him. What's he going to do?
4: He's also not practicing right now.
0: Second down. He just got his well-deserved two-year extension. And I know this is kind of ridiculous to ask about somebody who's got 300 carries 2 years in a row, 300 plus. But does Jonathan Taylor have another gear? Does he have another gear? Like, let's lead the league in rushing. Let's keep going. You know, like, let's do it all. Let's do it all now while he's got the muscle. Like, go full Frank Pantangeli. You know? Can he be like an all-purpose? Can he beat Bijan in all-purpose yards? Can he be the all-pro first-team guy?
4: If Jonathan Taylor led the league in rushing his second year, 1,800 yards.
0: Let's go.
4: But not a huge receiving guy.
0: Let's see what he can do.
1: He had 18 touchdowns last year.
0: I know. Does he have another gear? It's my question.
4: Oof.
0: Number three, third down. And I might ask her when I see her this weekend at the Pro Football Hall of Fame because she is introducing, she's presenting Adam Vinatieri for enshrinement, what will Carly Ursay Gordon do with her notes? What's she going to do with them? She's taking notes, man.
4: Like Brian Gumbel.
0: On the sideline. What's she going to do with them? I know she definitely does something with them, I am sure. But will she really do something with them when it comes to making decisions that she might feel compelled to make, to be honest?
1: That's a very good question.
0: And then number four, fourth down, it's a simple question. Will the MetLife castoffs lead the Colts to the playoffs? Daniel Jones coming back from a breakout season, but also a Achilles tear season. And then Sauce Gardner gets acquired for two firsts, and then he gets hurt. And the Giants quarterback and the Jets cornerback... Now in Indianapolis, can they be the captains of their sides of the football and lead the Colts to the playoffs? Because I think the Colts need to make the playoffs this year in many ways, shapes, or form. That might be what's being written down in the notes.
4: Make the playoffs.
0: And those are my four downs on the Indianapolis Colts right here. Shane Steichen, Colts head coach. I can ask him a few of these questions coming up.
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18: 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Coming up, Colts head coach Shane Steichen. Saints quarterback Tyler Shuck. Pro Football Hall of Famer Tony Gonzalez. Actor and director Eli Roth. And now, it's Rich Eisen.